0: Number 6 loses. Number 10 loses in overtime. Number 13 turns the ball over 7 times and loses. Number 16 loses at home by nearly 20 points. And for the third time in the AP poll era, 3 top 10 SEC teams lost in the same regular season week. That's 5 of the top 16 that all suffered a defeat on one Saturday. And each one of them lost for a very specific reason. You can watch it. You can point to it. I went back and watched all the games, and it was pretty clear. As you guys know how Sunday works for us, we've already done our recaps. That was our morning show. Now we're going to do the reasons. Here's why these things happened. Here's what they mean going forward. We do 10 of them every single week. It's one of our favorite shows, and we're glad that you're here with us today. Go ahead and subscribe to the podcast wherever you get the podcast, doesn't matter where. You can also go and check us out on the ESPN College Football YouTube page. All right, let's buckle up and dive in with takeaway number 1. Oklahoma just delivered the ultimate team win, 27-24 over their arch rivals, the number 1 ranked Texas Longhorns. Tate Sandell from 47 yards, clock down to 0. Right through the middle. The first time Oklahoma has ever beaten a number 1 ranked Texas team, and it's Oklahoma's 8th win over an AP number 1. That's the 4th most of any program. And the amazing thing is that the Sooners did it with just 238 yards of total offense against a Texas team that put up 382. I mean, for a team to win the yardage battle by 144 yards and to lose the game kind of tells you exactly which game Oklahoma came to Dallas to play. So let's start with the problem with Oklahoma. Everyone's been talking about the offense, right? And Ben Arbuckle and the challenges that they've had putting forth a competitive group. And honestly, in this game in particular, especially early on, the problem was Colin Simmons for Texas. I mean, third play of the game, he goes right around, strip sacks John Mateer. Oklahoma recovers the ball, but it was pretty clear. All right, this is going to be a problem for the offensive line, right? It was going to be an issue. And from that point forward, you saw a lot of quick game. You saw some throws at or behind the line of scrimmage, trying to get the ball out before Simmons could really get home and take over the game. So that was an offense that was built to avoid the big mistake. It was an offense that was built the way that you need to kind of stay out of the way. And it didn't help them a ton, right? They went 3 and out on their first 5 possessions. They gained 15 yards on 5 of those drives. They had 1 rushing yard at halftime. Their 69 first half yards, the fewest in any half in head coach Brent Venables' 5 years. But it worked anyways. Here's why. Because Mateer and the Oklahoma offense, they never gave Texas the football. They never gave them the short field. 0 picks, 0 lost fumbles from a quarterback that had turned it over 6 times in the previous 3 games. And I think Venable summed it up beautifully by saying, hey, it was complimentary football. Not trying to go out and do too much in the first quarter. And complimentary means, hey, we got to have all 3 phases. It's all hands on deck to try to knock off the Horns. So it was the special teams that got things started. Overloaded the right side of Texas's punt protection. Danny Okoye takes advantage of a really bad shield. Came free. He blocks it. Dakota Fields falls on it in the end zone. And then Peyton Bowen, he also picked off Arch Manning, takes it 42 yards the other way. So you get a touchdown on offense, a touchdown on defense, and a touchdown on special teams. Oklahoma had not done all 3 in the same game since they played against Kansas back in 2016. And everybody had to contribute here. Everybody needed to step up when a play was there to be made. And if you look at Texas, their first 5 drives of the second half, they had 15 plays for 40 yards, 4 punts, and a pick 6. And if you look at kind of the numbers and really the Texas mistakes, you had a block punt. That's now twice in the last 2 games where Texas's punt unit has surrendered a touchdown. It was a return against Tennessee, and then it was a punt block in this game against Oklahoma. They also had 2 interceptions and a pair of drive-extending penalties. Those mistakes accounted for 24 of Oklahoma's 27 points. That was the big key. So it looked like Texas, even in spite of all the mistakes, they're going to be in a pretty good spot, right? They're going to be in a spot where they might be able to go and steal it because the game's tied at 24. Texas has 4th and 2 at the Oklahoma 35, about 1:55 left in the game. Head coach Steve Sarkisian decides to go out and kick it. because they had had a couple third and shorts earlier in the game. They didn't convert. So they had enough confidence. I think it was the right call to send the kicker out. People have kind of looked back and said, well, it doesn't work. That wasn't right. Well, yeah, hindsight's 20/20. But given the fact that the offense has already come up empty on a couple of third and shorts, I think it makes sense to try to hit that 53-yarder. And by the way, your kicker's been really good this season. However, it's a little wide right. That was the first miss of the season after 8-for-8 start. Oklahoma then goes 3-and-out. They give it right back. And then Corton Guillory, one snap after he'd been flagged for pass interference, jumps the curl route that Arch Manning was trying to throw with 19 seconds left to the offense that spent the whole night kind of hiding in the shadows. Just, hey, don't try to do too much. Don't make a big mistake. And then Mateer delivers probably his two best throws of the day. You got 3rd and 13, left sideline to Isaiah Satania. And then boom, back shoulder throw down the right sideline to Satania for 20 more. Two toe taps, two replay reviews, two catches that stood. And then Mateer kneels it down, left center of the field. And Sandell, who had missed from 53 in the first half, buries the 47-yarder. So what does it mean for Oklahoma? This was enormous. It was a season-saving victory. They're now 3-2, still on thin ice, still a lot to clean up, still a lot of room to grow. But it was amazing the difference between the first half and second half with their offense's performance, particularly running the football. Now, they're alive. Nothing's fixed just yet. They still only had 238 yards of offense. They still went just 2 of 13 on third down. They had 7 3-and-outs. So this is a formula that you're going to need the other team to make some mistakes. And look, Saturday night, Norman, Kentucky comes to town. They just played an entire overtime game against LSU with 0 turnovers and 2 penalties. So if Oklahoma plays the same game against Kentucky, it's probably not going to be enough. You got to have the offense show up for a little more than just 19 seconds in a got to have it situation. But hey, great win, all hands on deck win, season saving win to at least keep them afloat. On the other side for Texas, what does it mean? I think they can probably look in the mirror and say, hey, we beat ourselves. I mean, that I think is probably if I were a Texas Longhorn, that's how I feel. Because they're sitting there, they're up 17-7 at halftime. They're up 17-10 going into the fourth quarter. They had won 38 straight games when entering the fourth quarter with the lead. That was the second longest active streak in the FBS. And Arch Manning, he threw two very costly fourth quarter interceptions. The first was the first pick six of his career. He's the only SEC quarterback with two different games of two fourth quarter interceptions at the start of last season. The last one was against Florida in last year's loss. He's only had one loss since that loss. So it's been a bit. So, and it wasn't only on the quarterback. They didn't, I think, give the ball enough to Hollywood Smothers. He had just 6 carries for 41 yards in the first half. And then in the second half, he gets 2. No Texas back got more than 12 carries all night. So they got to do better collectively. And here's probably what makes it very maddening about the whole situation is that every single number says that Oklahoma's offense is in tough shape. But if you look at Texas's defense, I mean, they allowed 13 points. The offense and the special teams, they're the ones that allowed the other 14. So I think when you look at everything with coordinators, I still think Sarkisian calls a great game. Yes, the special teams needs to be cleaned up for sure. But at the end of the day, Texas is still a playoff team in all the national projections. And I think even though it could end up with a couple more losses down the road, they're in a pretty good spot. And you look at the next 5 opponents, you got Florida, Ole Miss, Mississippi State, Mizzou, and LSU. All came into the weekend ranked. So this is a stretch right now where they have to absolutely do everything in their control not to beat themselves, because they have a great playoff caliber, championship caliber defense. They have a playoff roster, but they got to get things fixed. And to do so against 5 ranked teams will be incredibly difficult.
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13: Hey, it's Evan Cohen. Coming up Tuesday, after suffering their first loss of the season, the Bills head to L.A. to take on the Rams in what could potentially be a preview of Super Bowl 61 on ESPN. It's Unsportsmanlike, 6 a.m. Eastern, right here on ESPN Radio, ESPN2, and ESPNU.

0: Let's go to takeaway number two. Georgia just showed y'all what a number one team's depth chart looks like. They win the game 20-17 in Tuscaloosa over the Alabama Crimson Tide. It's Georgia's first win at Bryant-Denny since 2007. And that was Kirby Smart's first regular season win over Alabama. Now, Kirby Smart is now 3-7 against the Tide. And before Saturday, both those wins came with the trophy on the line, right? It came in the SEC championship last year and the national championship a few years back. But here's what the depth chart looks like. And Georgia has prided themselves. Maybe they don't have the star power they once had, but guess what they do have? Outrageous depth. They played this game without their top two running backs. And Nate Frazier was out with a rib injury. Chauncey Bowen's out with a lower leg injury. And Smart didn't even know if Frazier could go until shortly before kickoff. So they decided to hand the football to Dwight Phillips, whose career high coming into the night was 8 carries. He got 17. He goes for 120. Bo Walker added 69 on 10 more yards. So Georgia goes for 206 against an Alabama defense that had come in as one of the top teams in the country against the run. Most teams, you lose your top two running backs, that completely changes the game plan. Well, Georgia loses their top two, didn't affect their rushing production whatsoever. And Dwight Phillips was terrific. I mean, he was terrific in the game. But he was overshadowed by the performance of Gunnar Stockton, who was 18 of 22, 249. On third down in particular, he was outrageous. 9 of 10 for 104 on third down. 9 of 10 in Bryant-Denny. And if you look at the windows he was having to throw it into, guys, it was well defended most of the time. I mean, he was throwing it in places where only his receiver could catch the ball. And the Alabama defenders, I don't even know what you do. You kind of just shrug and tip your cap because of just how good some of those throws were. And you look at it too. I mean, if you're looking at field position and things like that, I mean, Alabama played the game they wanted to play. I mean, Alabama's punter, Alex Asparuha, they punted 5 of his punts inside the 20. And Georgia's go-ahead drive, it started at its own 11 after a muffed punt that Georgia nearly coughed up. And then, boom, it was Phillips for 9. Boom, it was Phillips for 22. Boom, it was Walker for 37. 10 plays, 84 yards, capped off by Peyton Woodring's 23-yard field goal with 5 minutes and 25 seconds left. Now, that was the drive that ended the game. It started on Georgia's own 7-yard line. And on 3rd and 7 from the 10, offensive coordinator Mike Bobo, he calls a pass, gets aggressive, finds Elias Williams, and Stockton hits him for 17 yards. I mean, that call on 3rd down backed up. I mean, that won the game. And that was an incredibly impressive throw, incredibly impressive execution. You also look at Georgia's defense. They held Alabama just 3 points after half. Their 17 points were their fewest in a home game since 2011. Now, here's what everyone's arguing about right now. With 3 minutes and 28 seconds left, Alabama had 2nd and 10 at the Georgia 34, down 3. And Georgia's defensive back, K.J. Bolden, he goes and hits Rico Scott in the end zone before the ball did. No flag came. To be honest with you, it was pass interference. It was. The rules analyst, Matt Austin, agreed with that. I think it was pass interference. But if you look at what Georgia did in the game, and look, everybody has an opinion on penalties, what should have been called, what shouldn't have been called, what was called in the past, what wasn't called in the past. Guys, it never comes down to one singular play. It doesn't. Because Georgia, they made the plays. They made the plays to win the game. And if you look at kind of how things went, there were a couple big plays wiped out by Georgia with holding penalties. And so the flags didn't necessarily go just in one direction. It's just the one at the worst possible moment happened to go against the Crimson Tide. On the next snap, after the no-call PI, Glenn Schumann sends a blitz, Bolden gets home, and Keelan Russell all of a sudden takes a 9-yard loss. Now you're out of field goal range. Alabama has to punt, and Dijon Lee, he has a personal foul after the whistle on 2nd and 3. That hands Georgia the first down. That allows Stockton to kneel it out. And I look, Kalen DeBoer, I think, has handled this really well. He said, quote unquote, we cannot put this game in that situation where the officials come into play. He also referenced Lee's performance in the game, referencing emotional maturity. And he showed a lot of fire. And I think Alabama fans have responded very positively to that, because Lee had a tough day. He also had a big pass interference on the third and long that gave Georgia a fresh set of downs as well. So all things considered, Georgia made the plays they needed to make. There were a couple bounces that went their way, but when you're a great team, you capitalize on those bounces. Georgia did that. They're now 6-0, 4-0 in the SEC, the projected number one across all national projections. I think they are the best team in the country, not just because it wasn't the prettiest win in Tuscaloosa, because it won in Tuscaloosa without being at 100%. So very, very impressive performance from Georgia. Moving over to the other side for Alabama, let's start with what they did right. I mean, they were down 10-0 there in the second quarter. They found a way to lead the game at halftime 14-10. And the second touchdown, a two-minute drive by Russell. He also had a three-play, 83-yard drive earlier. But the two-minute drive, 12 plays, 80 yards, started his own 20 with a minute 32 left. That drive got to the one with 6 seconds left. And I love that Kalen DeBoer decided to pass on the tying field goal a couple times before Alabama decides to hand it off. I mean, as a head coach who came into the game trying to win, and you got to take advantage of those situations. And the offense, they made it happen. You look at where things are in kind of the fringe area and kind of how they handled stuff. There were some moments where Alabama showed some youth. There were some moments where Alabama showed some mistakes. And there were some times where Bama just flat out got a little unlucky. Sometimes you don't get the breaks in the game. And there were 4 Georgia fumbles that were recovered by Georgia players. And when the ball's on the ground a couple times, I mean, you got to go and take advantage of those plays. You give Georgia credit for taking advantage. You got to acknowledge that Alabama didn't take advantage of those situations. When you look at Keelan Russell, I think he grew in this game a lot. He learned a lot in this game. It was moving really fast early. He settled in. Then it was moving really fast late. But when you look at things, look, I also appreciated very much his approach. He didn't talk about the penalties. He didn't talk about what was missed. He took ownership, said, "We got to be better." I love that. That is the right mindset for Alabama long term. You never leave it up to the official. If you do, you run the risk of being on the wrong side. Winners take ownership. And I think that's a really important thing for Alabama moving forward. Now, there are a couple things to monitor for the Tide, too. You have a center that got injured, Ryan Coleman-Williams, a little bit banged up as well. But they lose by 3 at home to arguably the best team in the country. On possibly a pass interference call that never came. They're still going to be very much in the mix for the college football playoff. Now, they go to Tennessee next week. This is a really massive rivalry and a really massive game. So it'll be important for Alabama not to sulk or be disappointed with the performance last week. You got to flip the script. You can't look in the rearview mirror. You got to move forward, and you got to bring your A game next week to what will be one of the most hostile environments in the country. Takeaway number 3, Kentucky won the same game twice. That is not luck. Kentucky 35, LSU 34 in overtime. 1 week after Kentucky beat South Carolina, 35-34 in overtime on a walk-off 2-point conversion both times. Kentucky's the first team in FBS history to win back-to-back games by 1 point in overtime. You look at the box score, you would have sworn that LSU won the game. LSU outgained Kentucky 410-401. They won first downs 26-19. They converted 7-13 on third down to Kentucky's 5-14, and they held time of possession. But when you look at the columns that actually determine the result in a 1-point game, turnovers. LSU had 2. Penalties. Kentucky had 2 for 20. LSU had 7 for 50. So yeah, well, LSU might have won a couple areas of the stat sheet. Kentucky won the parts of the game that really made a significant impact. And if you look at it, man, they beat you by making sure you make the mistakes, they're sound, and they execute. And on the first snap, they showed some explosiveness with CJ Baxter, 77 yards right up the middle, touchdown on the very next play, very simple duo scheme. And they were able to move what was at the time one of the best defenses in the country off the spot. In the second quarter, you return a punt to the house by Brock Kaufman. Then defensive coordinator Jay Bateman's group, playing a little bit short on all 3 levels, they held LSU to 94 yards rushing at 2.5 a carry. So they were down some linebackers, and they were down a couple defensive linemen. They lost a couple secondary guys, and they really battled on defense. Now, to be fair to LSU, Kentucky kind of spent the fourth quarter trying to hand it back because they had five red zone trips after halftime that produced a combined 6 points. Adam Zuagi, he missed from 42 with 4:57 left. Then, right after Jamarian Harkless strip-sacked Sam Levitt and Kentucky recovered at the LSU 13, they missed from 26. Then head coach Lane Kiffin, in a decision that has been heavily scrutinized, on 4th and 1 from his own 43, up 3 with a minute 46 left, he decided to punt it away. I think he thought about going for it on 4th and 1, and to be honest with you, I would have gone for it. I would have gone for it. Hindsight's 20/20. There were some great plays made by Kentucky in the 2-minute drive. I would have gone for it, though, try to win it with my own offense as opposed to putting my defense back out there that had had some challenges throughout the game.
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1: I'm John Ryder. Game two of the NLCS in Milwaukee in a big game. The Brewers' all-star catcher.
2: The pitch. Swing and a high fly ball. Well struck center field. Páez back. Turns and looks. And it's way out of here. Off the batter's eye in center field. Contreras has tied this one up at four. A no-doubter to center.
1: John Boog-Shambi with the call on ESPN Radio. William Contreras, that game-time solo homer in the fifth. He also had a pair of RBI singles, including the go-ahead one in the sixth inning. And the Brewers take down the Dodgers again, 7-4. They now have a 2-0 series lead with Game 3 on Wednesday night in L.A. and on ESPN Radio with coverage starting at 7:30 Eastern. The Brewers bullpen with five perfect innings. Andy Ashby goes an inning and two-thirds for the save. Game one of the ALCS at the Trop, and the Rays have a 2-0 lead on the Guardians, batting in the bottom of the first, looking for more. Junior Caminero and Johnny DeLuca, each with RBI singles off Foster Griffin. Week five of the NFL wrapping up. Monday Night Football in L.A. Bills lead the Rams 3-0 with 6.5 minutes to go in the first quarter. Packers don't expect to have star pass rusher Micah Parsons back for Sunday night's game against the Cowboys. His former team at Lambeau. He's been recovering from a torn ACL that he suffered last season. College football, Alabama star receiver Ryan Coleman-Williams is unlikely to play on Saturday at Tennessee with a head issue, a lower body injury in that game. He's on ESPN Radio, 3 p.m. Eastern.
3: Hey, it's Evan Cohen coming up Tuesday. 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
5: You went all in on this, Michael Douglas, because you there's a lot of your personal life in this.
6: I did. And then I started thinking, well, look, what about my films? I'm kind of got this image of sort of that gray area. You know, a lot of my movies always are struggling with the moral dilemmas of doing the right thing, but there's always that bad side of us, and will the guy make the right decision and all of that. And so I decided I got to go all in. If I'm going to write a biography and my life. Yes, your work is your sort of major, but you have to also deal with the pain and the good side, the bad side. And so I started about 18 months ago and working hard with Shane. Mostly I was living in Spain and time change. We do 2-3 hours a day back and forth. And then I got really scared because as opposed to a movie where you're playing a character, an actor, you know, your book, you're just laying out your whole story in your life. And so I'm just been shocked and surprised. And here we are. I'm going number one with a lot of bad stories. And
5: let's call them interesting.
6: All right.
5: And so it started 18 months ago. So it's not true that you said, I'm not writing a book until the Knicks win a championship again.
6: The Knicks win was my motivation to finish, you know.
5: That's how great was that?
6: I was just old fashioned, brought me back to Earl of Pearl Monroe and the Knicks in the old days. Well, to Frazier, just total guts.
5: Yeah. And the fact that Walt Frazier was at some of these games too, right? And Brunson's doing this stuff for Ewing in a way, and for, you know, Frazier. Why I get goosebumps.
6: It's completed the generation and pulled it together.
5: Yeah.
6: Why can't the Jets do that? I mean,
5: well, we're out of time. We don't have enough time to get into that. But yeah, I know, because you're a Jet fan from the Namath days or something?
6: No, I was a Giants fan. I was Y.A. Tittle,
5: right.
6: Frank Gifford and everything. And then Broadway Joe came on, you know, and that fur coat and that announcement on Super Bowl III, we're going to win.
5: Yeah.
6: And they did it. And I love these guys. They were fantastic.
5: Right.
6: And that was it.
5: That was it. to this, to the current day.
6: Yeah,
5: I'm with you. All right, so your book, again, one hell of a ride, where all books are acquired right now. The number one nonfiction selling book on planet Earth. We have a game called, there it is up on the screen right there, One Hell of a Ride. So we play a game called Celebrity True or False.
6: Okay.
5: Where, you know, we're wondering what's true and what's not about what's been written about your work. 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
6: Okay.
5: Okay. 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But still, we still have the production value, which we appreciate you as a producer, an Academy Award-winning producer. Here we go. Celebrity True or False with Michael Douglas. Please hit it.
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8: You can't handle the truth.
5: Sure you recognize that voice? Yes. You recognize that voice of Jack Nicholson?
6: Jack Nicholson, sure.
5: And that's the way we start here. Is it true, really true, that you attempted to convince Deborah Winger to take on the role of Joan Wilder in Romancing the Stone over dinner with Danny DeVito, Jack Nicholson, and the director, Robert Zemeckis? That happened.
6: No, but okay. there's you want an explanation
5: please,
6: for it?
5: Yes.
6: Okay.
5: Yeah, yeah, yeah.
6: So the studio wanted Deborah Winger for the role.
5: Okay.
6: And I had an initial lunch. It started as a lunch with her at Lucy's Al Adobe down here in Los Angeles. Yes. And all I can tell you is lunch ended at about 6 o'clock at night, and I don't know how many margaritas later, and I was staggering out of there, and I didn't have a yes answer from her yet. Wasn't sure. Then Bob Zemeckis and I went down to Mexico to scout, to do the scouting for the movie.
5: For the movie, yeah.
6: For Romancing the Stone.
5: Yes.
6: And it's sort of like that movie that you read in the script, you know, Rome Burns, two words which could mean 2 months. And Romancing the Stone, which we loved the script, but then when we got into the realities of mudslides, and this is before Greens, we saw it was going to be a really, really tough picture and very hard. And for Joan Wilder, the character. So, she was making terms of endearment in Texas. So Bob Zemeckis and I come up to Texas to meet with Deborah. And, you know, we're kind of scared because we've just been seen. And we have starting another one of those dinners. But she's not making a decision. And we're walking home after dinner. We're all walking home and feeling good. And you know how somebody go, oh, you, and hits you in the arm? Well, Deborah goes, oh, you, and she leans over and bites me in the arm. Oh, bites me in the arm. We laugh about it. We laugh, and I go back to the hotel room. I got, jeez, it's bleeding. And so I'm going, I don't know, man. I said, I don't know about the jungle, you know. And so I go back to the studio, and they want to get the update on how our location sound go and everything. And Deborah Winger, and I said, well, how is it? I started crying. I said, I can't do it. I can't go to the desert with Deborah. You know,
5: she bit you in the arm just walking the streets of Texas?
6: Yeah. Well, I mean, it was she did it in a fun way. Okay. You know, I mean, it was nothing bad about it. But we realized, so the studio executive had a neighbor next door. He said, well, this actress came over for a get a sugar the other day. Her name was Kathleen Turner. She just did a movie called Body Heat.
5: Oh, yes.
6: And she might be really, really, really good. And so that was how Deborah could not make a decision on what she wanted to. And so Kathleen said yes, and that's how that came about. But no Danny, no Jack Nicholson, just...
5: No Jack, huh?
6: No Jack.
5: Okay. So were you obviously knew Jack from Cuckoo's Nest, right? Is that where you first met Jack Nicholson?
6: Yeah.
5: When he was on the set of...
6: Before that, but yeah, that was where we first met him.
5: Good Jack story. I know it's open-ended. What's a good Jack Nicholson story that you have, Michael Douglas?
6: A good Jack Nicholson story? Where do we start? Well, I guess the first really one we got was that he was late for rehearsal. We had 2 weeks of rehearsal up at the Oregon State Mental Hospital where we were shooting. And our cast, which was a mix of New York and L.A. actors,
5: yes.
6: were really into it. We had all the cooperation of the mental hospital from Dr. Brooks, who played the actual doctor in the movie, and he had arranged for actors to be in group therapy sessions mm-hmm. with characters that would match what their disease might be. Mm-hmm. We had actors sleeping the nights in their beds at the hospital. And I just remember, and Jack arrived the second week for the rehearsal, mm-hmm. didn't recognize any of these guys. I'm watching him the first morning, and he's, you know, then we break for lunch, and he's looking all around. And finally, he throws his tray, and he walks outside. And I'm worried, oh, my God, what's happening? Yeah. I go outside, it's Jack, you all right? And, who are these guys? Who are these people? He was sure they all were nuts. You know, they don't even break character at lunch. Nothing, they never break. But he's just a Jack's magic is that he is more open mm-hmm. in front of a camera than he is outside in real life.
5: No kidding.
6: He uses the camera as an excuse to be totally vulnerable. And I think that's why he's such a wonderful actor.
5: Celebrity True or False here with Michael Douglas. True or False, the ending of Fatal Attraction was rewritten twice during the course of the movie being greenlit and made.
6: False.
5: Okay.
6: It was the end of the movie was changed once.
5: Once.
6: And that was when we saw the cut, the final cut, the picture worked like gangbusters. Mm-hmm. And without telling them the whole plot, remember this movie and everything else about this woman taking over. But in the movie, there was a fight that I have with Glenn Close with a knife, and she comes at me with a knife in the picture, and I grab the knife and I'm going to take it. And then the end of the picture was her, Madame Butterfly, was playing the opera, mm-hmm. and the camera moved in, and she was sort of in a lotus position, and she took the knife, and she slit her throat. And killed herself, but you knew that my fingerprints were on the knife. Mm-hmm. And so she won. She set me up.
5: Oh.
6: So the audience, what had happened was she had done such a brilliant performance and was so strong. Mm-hmm. The audience went, no, you got to kill her. Somebody's got to kill her. You can't let her get away with this. Mm-hmm.
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0: Now, Kurt Cignetti, they kind of played the first half to kind of survive it. They weren't really getting anything done. The clock was running down. So to survive it, stop the bleeding and punt, and it worked because Nebraska's 16-play drive at the end of half ended in a missed 40-yard field goal, and Indiana went to the locker room down just 10-3, even though it felt like a bigger margin than that. It felt like an insurmountable lead given the way Nebraska played in the start. Now, Anthony Calandria, he ran 39 yards for a touchdown, made it 17-6 with 12:01 to go. 10 seconds of game clock later, it was 17-13. First snap after the kickoff, you get an RPO. Nebraska's free safety stepped up on the run fake. Marsh catches it near the sticks, sheds two tacklers, and boom, he was gone. So think about what that safety did in trying to come up and stop the RPO. Indiana had just 12 rushing yards in the first half. So is it a run fake? I don't know. Then the game winner on 4th-and-1, that was at the Nebraska 44, Indiana subbed in jumbo. I mean, they were big. Extra offensive linemen lined up tight. And Nebraska answered with their own goal line personnel. Marsh and Becker then both slipped out uncovered. Hoover hits Marsh for the 44-yard touchdown. I think if Matt Rhule could have it back, probably should have called timeout when they had goal line personnel on the field. Defense coordinator Brian Haynes for Indiana, he did the rest. Sent some extra rushers after halftime, too. Indiana finishes with 5 sacks. 4 of those came in the second half. Nebraska's last 4 possessions produces 0 points. And Marsh, what an arrival he had. 6 catches, 187, and 2 touchdowns. Indiana is now 7-0 in one-score games under Kurt Cignetti. That's the most wins without a loss by any FBS coach since 2024. So what does it mean for them? Ohio State comes to Bloomington Saturday with a rematch of last year's Big Ten title game. We know Indiana won that game 13-10. But they're going to need to play much better. They do. Because the biggest play in Lincoln worked because a safety made a bad decision in RPO. And they got a really favorable substitution from Nebraska. Against Ohio State, you're going to have to be more balanced. You're going to have to find something in the run game. Now, on the other side for Nebraska, gut-wrenching. That's now 31 straight losses against ranked teams. And in this one, Nebraska played well enough to win for 3 quarters. 3 quarters and change. So there's not this massive talent gap anymore. I mean, Rhule kind of named it himself. They didn't capitalize enough. They allowed Indiana to hang around, whether it was missing the field goal or not finishing in the red zone. They obviously gave up some explosive plays, but they got to be able to be better in the red zone. That's enormous. And then there's a couple things that they might like to have back. I mean, they're down 20-17 with about 4 minutes and 40 seconds left. Nebraska decides to go for it on 4th-and-9 from its own 44. They ended up throwing it incomplete. Now, at that point, they had 2 timeouts. A punter was averaging 57 yards a kick, and a defense had held the defending national champs to just 1 of 10 on 3rd down. So in that scenario, yeah, hindsight 2020, punt that thing away and then let your defense go. I mean, the defense forced a 3-and-out anyways. So look, Rhule to his credit, he didn't hide from it. He said he's angry, he's upset, and he wants to make it very clear that he's not embarrassed by the guys. He shouldn't be. He shouldn't be embarrassed. Those guys played hard. They just got to learn how to finish now. They got to learn how to make the pivotal plays in the fourth quarter when these games are decided. Because 31 straight doesn't end by being the better team for 3+ quarters. It ends by being the better team for the last 5 minutes. Now, they can get it all back. They go to Oregon on Saturday. Ohio State and Iowa are still on the schedule to close out the regular season. So for Nebraska, the next chance to make it comes in Eugene against a desperate Oregon team that is needing to kind of find themselves as well. Takeaway number 6. Look, Saturday, that was for the blowouts, right? Next Saturday, that's for the bracket. All right, we will start in South Bend, Indiana, where the 3rd-ranked Notre Dame Fighting Irish, 58, Stanford 7. On Stanford's first snap, Boubacar Traore comes off the edge unblocked, takes the ball right out of Davis Warren's hands. 4 plays later, it was 7-0. That was it. This game lasted 15 seconds, it felt like. And you look at it, look, Traore added an interception in the second quarter, and Notre Dame, they say he's the first Irish player since at least 1998 with a strip sack and an interception in the same game. At halftime, it was 37-0. The final yardage mark was nearly 3-1 at 598 to 202. Now, here's why the margin keeps getting bigger after the game is decided, because Notre Dame, they ran for 361 yards. And the back who did it is a true freshman. And we've been talking about Jonas Walton for a bit, ran 13 times, 181. That's the most ever by our Notre Dame true freshman. 97-yarder on the first play of the second quarter. That was his first career touchdown. It was the third longest play in Notre Dame history. So, Notre Dame stadium history, that is. And that's a long history, by the way. And I think you look at this, six different Notre Dame players scored touchdowns. Three of them had never scored a touchdown in college. Five of the touchdowns went for 30 yards or more. So that's kind of the engine, right? But the defense, they end the game early and then hand it to the young guys and allow them to continue to play at a really high level. That's 16 straight wins. Every single one of those wins by the Irish dating back to September 20th of last year has come by double digits. In the AP poll era, only Army with 21 straight wins by double digits in the 1940s and Miami with 17 straight wins from 2000 to 2001 have strung together a longer streak than that. One more ties Miami. And Ohio State and Ole Miss, they ran their own versions of it as well. Ohio State beats Maryland 45-16. Held Maryland to 146 yards. Julian Sand threw four touchdown passes. Two went to Jeremiah Smith. That's three straight games with multiple touchdowns for Smith. That's 38 for his career. Michigan's Braylon Edwards, he holds the Big Ten record with 39 career touchdowns. So the next one Smith scores, he'll tie it. DraftKings had him at minus 220 to win the Heisman on Saturday night. That's the shortest odds after week six since Lamar Jackson in 2016. Now, here's the catch. Of the last 14 Heisman favorites after week six, only one won the award. Kind of crazy, right? So minus 220 in October isn't necessarily a coronation. It's certainly a nomination, that's for sure. Moving on to Nashville in the rain, you had number 9 Ole Miss, who felt like we hadn't seen them play football in a year. They win 52-17. They're up 42-3 at half. 43 seconds left in the half. Ole Miss had led 28-3. Vanderbilt had the ball. Well, Blake Purchase sacks Jared Curtis, knocks it loose. Santarin Perkins scoops it up. He scores. Then on the kickoff, Mark Trigg forces a fumble. Israel Solomon recovers. 13 seconds later, Trinidad Chambliss hits Michael Smith from 4 yards out. That's 14 points in 20 seconds of game clock. And the Ole Miss offense was on the field for just 13 of those 20 seconds. Ole Miss scored 24 points off 4 Vanderbilt turnovers and ended Vanderbilt's 10-game home winning streak. Chambliss missed his first two throws, completed his next 11, and accounted for 4 touchdowns, including a 2-yard pass to defensive tackle Jamarius Brown. So add it all up. You got Notre Dame, Ohio State, Ole Miss. They won by a combined 115 points. But next week, they all step up in class. Ohio State goes to Bloomington. Ole Miss gets Missouri. And Notre Dame heads to Provo to take on an undefeated BYU team. So what does it mean for Notre Dame? Look, BYU beat Iowa State 24-10 on Friday night to get to 5-0. They're doing so right now without their star running back, L.J. Martin. And Barrett Bachmeier just threw for 329, added 109 on the ground himself. BYU's defense held Iowa State to 200 yards. That's the fewest that they've had in a game since 2018. And they had just 6 offensive yards in the second quarter. Now, College Game Day will go to Provo for the first time since 2009. And Notre Dame will be the highest ranked team to visit since USC went to Provo back in 2004. That USC team was number 1. The early line has Notre Dame by exactly 10. So that's not necessarily a point spread, right? That's a referendum on the streak, potentially, right? Double-digit wins, 16 in a row. Here's the call. I do think BYU's defense is good enough to make sure that 37 zip at halftime is off the table. That's for sure. I think Barrett Bachmeier is good enough to potentially keep it inside of 10. So Notre Dame, I think they might handle business in Provo. But I don't know if that streak's going to continue. It'll be fascinating to watch, and we will preview it on Tuesday's show. Takeaway number 7, Missouri just wore down Texas A&M. It's built to wear down everybody, by the way. 27-6, Jamal Roberts, their running back, 34 carries, 222, a couple touchdowns, his second straight 200-yard game. Now, he is the third SEC running back with back-to-back 200-yard games against FBS opponents. He's the third one. You know who the other two were? I'm going to give you just a half second. I'm going to treat it like the Aflac trivia question. Just a half second. Think about it. Okay, Alabama's Derrick Henry and LSU's Leonard Fournette.
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1: I'm John Ryder. Game one of the ALCS at the Trop. The Rays lead the Guardians 2-0 in the bottom of the third. It's on other ESPN radio affiliates. Junior Caminero and Johnny DeLuca with RBI singles off Foster Griffin in the first. Tampa Bay going with their ace, Drew Rasmussen. Game two of the NLCS in Milwaukee. Back and forth. A lot of drama and great play from Milwaukee's all-star catcher.
2: Stewart comes set. The pitch. Swing and a line drive into left field. It'll fall for a hit. In to score is Hamilton. It's an RBI single for Contreras, who delivers again. Milwaukee 5 and LA 4.
1: John Boogshambi, the call on ESPN Radio. William Contreras, the go-ahead RBI single in the sixth inning, also smashed a 437-foot solo homer and had an RBI single earlier, as well as the Brewers topped the Dodgers 7-4. Milwaukee with five perfect innings from their bullpen, and now have a 2-0 series lead game three on Wednesday night in L.A. and on ESPN Radio, coverage starting at 7:30 Eastern. Week five of the NFL finishing up. Monday Night Football in L.A., and the Rams lead the Bills 7-6. Matthew Stafford just completed a short touchdown pass. Davante Adams, it's on ESPN and ABC TV. To the NHL now, and the Golden Knights trail the Wild 3-0 end of the first period. It's on ESPN Plus. Senators have a 2-0 lead on the Devils into the second period in Jersey. Earlier, Sabres beat the Panthers 5-3.
3: Hey, it's Evan Cohen. Coming up Tuesday, friend of show Adam Schefter joins us in the 8 a.m. Eastern hour to discuss another wild week in the NFL. Plus, we'll react to the AL and NL League Championship Series. It's on Sportsmanlike, 6 a.m. Eastern, right here on ESPN Radio, ESPN2, and ESPNU.

0: welcome to the Hoop Collective podcast. We talk about the NBA, which today is the Pacific Division. Joining us from one of the hubs of the Pacific Division in Sacramento is Anthony Slater.
1: It's kind of a bleak time for California basketball. We're about to unveil that, but if you really think about it, I don't know a bleaker collective time for the four teams since I've been around them.
0: Along those lines, joining us from Dallas, Texas, Ben, actually, you're in Los Angeles right now.
2: I'm in another one of the hubs.
0: Yeah, that's right. We're all in the Pacific Division lay of the land right now. As I ask this to you, Ben McMahon, can you tell me who the current Pacific Division champion is?
2: Howdy, partners. You keep on trying to get me with this. I'm going to say it's the Los Angeles Lakers.
0: And you are correct.
1: Did they win like 52 games or something?
2: I think it was 53, sure was it not? Yeah.
0: Despite Luka's late injury, mid-season injury and then another late injury, they were able to overcome and claim the Pacific Division. 53 wins.
1: I believe I heard that was the most regular season wins for a Luka Doncic team ever, which is kind of crazy considering he's made the

0: finals.
1: Great stat.
2: It's also, you know, I would say credit to J.J. Redick. He has seemed to like squeeze out regular season wins.
3: I mean, well, he's got a playoff win without Luka in uniform, a playoff series win.
1: J.J.'s done well. I think J.J. has acquitted himself very well. I think I'll tell you one thing. Whether it's in Los Angeles, I think J.J. Redick's going to coach in the league for a long time. A long time, if he wants to, like, you know.
3: Well, I was going
1: to
3: say, unless he just drives himself so crazy, this is, well, that broadcasting gig wasn't bad.
1: I know. Will the winner of this year's Pacific Division title win 53 games, or in fact 50 games, Slater?
2: I would take the under 53. I would take the defending champion Lakers to probably be the champs again. But what's their? I mean, y'all probably done some Vegas over unders at this point.
3: Their over under was in the mid 40s.
1: Yeah, I'm just saying, like, there's, you know, you're not, you know, last year all these Western teams got to, or at least most of them got to play Utah four times. You know, they, you know, they're. They were, you know, all those East teams that were tanking, like, you know.
3: And like Memphis was tanking hard. There were some, you know, they weren't alone.
1: Memphis was tanking so hard.
3: Yeah.
1: Well, I don't know if Memphis is going to win that many more games this year, but they're not going to be trying to lose.
3: Right.
1: Okay, so let's start with the Lakers, Slater. Very different roster. They won 53 games and turned over a big chunk of their roster. I have a basic question here. Walker Kessler, we know, fits with Luka. It was premium choice. Obviously, they paid a premium to get him two swaps, $130 million. They re-signed Austin Reeves. The other acquisitions that they made, Quentin Grimes, Colin Sexton, Mamusvili. Do those guys fit with Luka?
3: He asked you, Slater.
1: Well, go ahead. You're the Luka expert.
2: You know, Mamu
1: I should have
2: can
1: asked
2: shoot.
1: You. I like, should have you asked know, you, McMahon. My bad.
2: Yeah, McMahon could maybe relate it to some of those Dallas teams that Luka kind of dragged their talent further than we would have predicted. I think in a vacuum, you could say each player has his own skill set that could help Luka, right? Mamu, because, you know, he's a bigger player who can shoot it. That's helpful. Quentin Grimes, I think, is a nice little 3-and-D piece. I think he's going to be a little higher on their pecking order than he probably should be. Played with Luka, right? You know, so there's a little bit of history.
3: Very briefly, half a seat.
2: Yeah, Colin Sexton, you know, he's a fine like bench scorer at his price tag, but at the same time, did this team need to use that price tag for another like go get it score when they have, you know, the team's built around Luka and Austin Reeves? So the collective doesn't necessarily fit, even though I think almost every player you can make an argument, decent value contracts, I guess, ish.
3: You know, Quentin Grimes is certainly a three. The D, he's got a reputation for being a good defender. The Dallas coaches did not share that opinion. Yeah, I'll just be real honest with you. They felt like he was pretty overrated defensively. He needs to prove that wrong in the Lakers or with the Lakers. And the things you need to surround Luka with are another legitimate playmaker. Boom. They've got Austin Reeves. They've got great chemistry. Check.
1: Yeah, he was already there, just for the record.
3: Right. A rim-protecting, rim-running big man. That's why they went out and got Walker Kessler. I'll give that a check. I will also say Kessler needs to be a much better screener than he had been in Utah. Like, he needs to focus on that aspect of the job. That's going to be awfully important. And I still think he needs to improve defensively. He's a great shot blocker. Can you be a great defensive anchor? There's a difference. He needs to be a great defensive anchor. Length, athleticism, and shooting. You can argue they got the shooting part. This is not a team that has length and athleticism on the wings. And how they're going to get it at this point, I don't know. Who's their best on-ball defender?
2: I mean, Matisse Thybulle, you know, theoretically.
3: You're right. They got but he's
2: Zaire
3: he's,
2: Williams.
1: They're hoping for these minimum signings to help. How does hoping for minimum signings to help work? I mean, you know, it's sometimes.
3: I think that was a good swing for them. because he is a really good defender. The problem is the problems that he solves on the defensive end is he creating more problems on the offensive end. Because let's be honest, you're playing 4-on-5 offensively, and teams don't guard him.
2: Yeah, I mean, at the risk of triggering the Brian Windhorst, Jonathan Kuminga clock, I mean, they went after Kuminga hard this summer, which told you they know how, you know, thin they were at the power forward position, right? They made the same pitch that the Timberwolves did, like, come please be the starting power forward. So they're going to have to try to patch it without him with what I mentioned, Zaire Williams, Matisse Thybulle.
1: How did you feel about Kuminga's explanation for choosing Minnesota over the Lakers?
2: Jonathan Kuminga, I know him pretty well. Like, he's just like extremely diplomatic. I didn't take anything from his press conference with any like type of like real like substance to it. I know he said the winning culture thing, but that was just like the boilerplate like term that he got to the next question with, if I'm being honest.
1: I understand. Honestly, you know, he had talked to the Bulls. The Bulls didn't have the money to offer him. Didn't have the money to offer him the $6 million that he got in Minnesota. They would have had to pay him less, I'm pretty sure. People keep talking about the Lakers and Wolves, but from what I understand, the Bulls were right there. Like, he could have gone to the Bulls.
2: Portland came in late too.
1: Portland, that's right.
2: Yeah.
1: Yeah. Mm-hmm. Anyway, but we can talk about him on another conversation.
3: More Kuminga content coming soon.
1: subscribe.
2: You know who feels more on the clock than anybody in Lakerland right now, to me, is Pelinka. You know, obviously you have the ownership situation that continues to shift and evolve. So you just wonder, you know, who new ownership will want, you know, long-term leading the team. But also he threw out a bunch of what you would seem like desperation type contracts this summer. I'm looking at him. Kessler Edwards, 4-129 player option. Mamusvili,
3: Kessler Edwards, Walker Kessler. Boy,
1: if
3: Walker
1: he had Kessler. Signed Kessler Edwards to that contract, he would have been fired. No offense to Kessler Edwards.
2: Mamusvili, 452 player option, Quentin Grimes 460 player option, Sexton 219 player option, Reeves 4184 player option. That is just monstrous long-term money.
1: Maybe it's just because he's a former agent, but the player option, somebody's going to stop giving out player options. The team that stops handing out player options on every contract is going to benefit. Somebody at some point will remember that, but I'll move on.
3: And the role players getting four-year deals is really interesting because that absolutely bucks the trend. Like, you're not seeing a lot of guys that are not star-caliber players getting four-year deals.
1: Four-year deals with player options.
3: Yeah, and again, the Sexton thing, I just didn't get that one, to be honest with you. And I see Sexton, I think there's teams where he would fit. The Lakers did need more, you know, creation.
1: All the role players on their whole roster, okay? If they all had 1 year less on their contracts, you would look at them completely differently. I know that's a big if, but like if Jared Vanderbilt didn't have the player option and he was just an expiring $12 million contract, that's something you could do something with. If Colin Sexton just had the 1 year $9 million deal, he's hugely incentivized to play well this year. And Vanderbilt and Sexton together are $21 million. You know, if Grimes is on a 3 year deal instead of four, if Mamu's on a 3 year deal instead of, now look, they got to win. You know, they're in some cases negotiating against other teams that, you know, they got to try to win. But I'm just saying, like, it's like every guy on their contract, every guy that they signed this year, and Vanderbilt was signed a couple of years ago, but still signed by Pelinka. Every contract is a year too long. The only guy whose contract I wish was a year longer is Lucas.
0: You promised.
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0: And Luka is, you know, Luka's a fascinating case. He looks like he's in the best shape that he's been in since his rookie year. Like, he's as lean as he's been since he came in the league. I don't think there's any question that the guy is going to, like, I expect he'll defend his scoring title. I expect he's going to average something like 34-9-9, which is production that we've seen from him before. He is at the caliber of star and at the age now in his career where we'll turn 28 this year, where it's like a player who is that good, who's yet to win a championship, there starts to be a weight that comes along with that. And he's about at that point in his career.
1: Remind me, so one of the things that you have, as especially seeing Luka in this kind of shape, you're going to be watching is the Luka dunks. So just as a reminder, let's establish this right now. Last year, Luka had 4 dunks. The year before, he had 0. The year before, he had 1. The year before, he had 1. Actually, I take that back.
0: He had 2 a couple of years before that.
1: The 1 year he got traded. He has not had more than 4 dunks since 22-23. And his career high is 25 as a rookie. What are you seeing this Luka, looking at him? What do you are watching the dunks. What do you think?
0: We set an over-under on this, and I took over at 7.5. Yes, we did.
1: Jackson,
0: I forgot which pot it was, but we did this.
1: What did we do it? What was the number?
0: 7.5.
2: Yes, it was set at 7.5 on our August 28th episode.
1: God, it was just like a month ago, and I made the bet.
0: You bet.
2: Yes, you're both involved.
1: What did I bet?
3: Who has the under?
0: Wendy has you bet dinner, and Wendy took the under. Now, what's interesting is
1: not because I don't think he can do it. I just think that it's not something, I don't think he's looking for dunks.
0: Interestingly, I just think that he's leaner. He's going to be, and just the dunks are, he'll be a little bit more explosive. He'll be a little bit quicker. I just think you're gonna have the most athletic version of Luka that you've had since he was a rookie. And the dunks aren't even that important of a stat. It's just a measure of kind of like, okay, he's a little bit more athletic. What's interesting is despite the fact that Luka has barely dunked, he's been one of the best finishers in the league in the restricted area year over year over year. And that's a combination of just the finesse and the touch and the craft that he has in his game. And
1: how about 6'8", 200 whatever pounds? Like that's...
0: Yeah. Like skinny Luka's 240, okay? And just the fact that he bullies people just to get in position to finish. But again, we talked about this last month with relatively low expectations for the Lakers, who, Jackson, what was their over-under again? I think it was 45.5.
2: You
1: got
2: it right
1: here. By the way, I've got the restricted area. So restricted area is 3 feet, okay, inside 3 feet. You see what his restricted area shooting percentage was last year?
0: It's like in the high 60s.
1: Oh, no. I mean, basketball reference. Now, 2 years ago, he shot 72. That's really good.
0: That's elite. What did he shoot last year?
1: 83%.
0: I mean, it's insane. That's like what you would expect from a lob threat.
3: That's what you get from the centers that he plays with. He also gives them about 83%.
0: Right. And that, that for a guy who the vast majority of those are off the dribble layups, and like that's just an insane number. Like the guy, offensive skill wise, it's a real short list of dudes we've seen that are at his level.
1: Luka, you were at 83% in the restricted area last year. He would say, getting fouled?
0: Yeah. No way. It was 100%.
1: Yeah. No way. It was 83. It was 100.
3: Luka, if you dunk 8 times, you get McMahon a dinner, and he'll keep it to 7. It'll be like the technical ground where you get right up into it.
1: Yes.
0: No question
1: about it. He'll have his 7th dunk like, March 2nd, and then that's it. All lays it in.
3: Yeah, he's shooting fast break layups. It don't matter.
0: The other thing with Luka being as lean as he is now is, you're talking about it's a conditioning thing. And why has he been as abysmal defensively as he's been at times? A lot of it's been fatigue or a lack of effort because he's tired or is just not quick enough to move his feet. This should be as good of a defensive season as Luka's had. And like, look, he has some, there are things Luka does very well defensively. People don't want to hear it, but the Mavericks, you know, the year they went to the finals, the final quarter of that year, they were the number one defense in the league. The year they went to the West Finals, they were seventh in the league in defense. Like Luka, as an off-ball defender, when he's locked in, can be very good because he's strong, because he rebounds.
1: His defensive performance his last full year in Dallas was excellent. And unfortunately, that has set the standard for what you expect from him, and he has not equaled that.
0: Well, and he's, you know, he's got, although the Lakers have overachieved what you thought they'd be defensively, you know, he's got really good hands, he's got really good instincts.
1: Hey, we talk about crediting J.J. Redick. The Lakers improved, maybe not exactly, but the Lakers improved month by month defensively. One of the big reasons why they got to 53 wins was that they got better and better and better as the season went along, and J.J. like built in some zones that created some things. Like, the Lakers were a competent defensive team by the end of the season.
3: True, but part of that issue was you had Marcus. That issue now is no more Marcus Smart, no more Rui Hachimura, no more LeBron. You know, so many.
0: I'm not sure LeBron was helping too much on the defensive end last year.
3: I think by the time he was playing, like, you know, remember he like had to, when he throttled back some of the offense, like he was still having like bursts of defense, I think. And the brains are always there. The brains are always there.
1: When you talk to scouts, they say if LeBron plays the role in Philly that he played in with the Lakers last year, that Philly will thrive with him playing that role, if that's the role he's willing to keep playing in Philly.
3: I would just say the last thing I wanted to say on the Lakers was Doncic and Reeves played. This is the case for them to be at least a really good regular season team. They played 41 games together last year, 30-11 in those 41 games. 118.5 offensive rating in their 1,092 minutes when they're on the floor together.
1: I absolutely think the Lakers are going to get a lot of regular season wins. I think there will be, I think Reeves and Doncic will be, that's a powerhouse duo, at least in the regular
0: season. If it's 50 something, then I think Luka will have a legitimate MVP case.
1: Agree. Absolutely. There's, you know, if he stays healthy, the numbers he's going to put up and the games that I think the Lakers are going to win, I think he will be a strong MVP candidate. And by the way, he should be at this point. Like, it's, you know, last year the injury derailed him. Are the Warriors, Slater, are the Warriors good enough to finish second in the Pacific Division this year?
0: Can you damn the Warriors with some faint praise?
3: I was going to say, by process of elimination.
1: Well, I mean, you're talking about the Clippers, Suns, and Kings. Are the
3: Yeah. Should we build out the best case, worst case Warriors? I mean, I think we know the worst case, like old guys are hurt, blah, blah, blah. But best case is Kristaps Porzingis plays, what, 50, 60 games? He really does a lot for them that they haven't had. The 7-footer who can rim protect and can shoot the three, spread the floor the way they need the floor spread from the five position, particularly with Draymond out there. So you just get a healthier than expected Kristaps Porzingis season. Jimmy Butler, we'll see where he's at in his rehab. He's going to be just doing individual stuff when camp opens. But, you know, you're talking maybe January, February. Can you get 35-ish Jimmy Butler games down the stretch? We can get into their trade, you know, possibilities where they could jolt their team at some point in the middle of the season. I think, you know, I'm already hearing very good reports about Yaxel behind the scenes on some of these like pickup games and some of the stuff, like 24-year-old. He's turning 24 this month. Like, he should be mid-prime ready. But everything about him,
1: why wouldn't the oldest team in the league draft the oldest rookie? Come on. That's
3: So if he's 32 minutes of like high production, 6'9" wing, it's like, man, that's really something that they needed.
0: Yaxel is significantly older than Jalen Duren, who one of the big stories of the summer has been Jalen Duren in an all out brawl with the Pistons on his second contract.
3: Yeah, look, he's older than Kuminga. He's older than Pajemski. He's older than a lot of these guys we've known for the Warriors forever. But to the point of if we're building out the best case, like, boom, there's like an injection of 32 minutes per night, should play a lot of games.
0: And by the way, like, we've focused so much on these top four guys in the rookie of the year discussion. Yaxel might be a sleeper.
3: Opportunity is there. Steve Kerr openly is talking about, like, you know, he's used the start word, which surprised me. And Yaxel has used it himself because, as you can see, he certainly believes he's going to step in.
1: Yes, I was going to say, yes. Yaxel, what I know, about him, he's not afraid to call
3: some of his quotes this summer. I believe he said at minimum he should average 14-5-3. Somebody asked him about Dylan Brooks and he says, I believe the quote is, I'm giving him belt.
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14: 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Cam Hayward joins us fresh off the Steelers' win against the Colts, and James McAvoy, the actor, joins me in studio. 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
1: I'm John Ryder. Game one of the ALCS at Tampa Bay, and the Rays getting off to a fast start.
2: 2-1 pitch. Swinging a grounder towards short, and it's through into left field. It's an RBI single for Junior Caminero. 1-0 Rays as he delivers a double to start, a sack bunt, and a seeing eye single through the left side. Rays 1, Guardians nothing.
1: Mike Cousins with the call on ESPN Radio. Later in that first, Johnny DeLuca with an RBI single. And the Rays right now lead the Guardians 2-0 at bat in the bottom of the fifth. Drew Rasmussen, the Tampa Bay starter, their ace, has scattered six hits through five innings, no walks, and six strikeouts. Cleveland 0-for-5 with runners in scoring position. Brewers knock off the Dodgers again 7-4 the final in game two of the NLCS and Milwaukee. Huge game for William Contreras, the all-star. He's hit a long solo homer and had a pair of RBI singles, including the go-ahead knock in the sixth inning. Game three is on Wednesday night in L.A. on ESPN Radio. Coverage starts at 7:30 Eastern. Week five of the NFL wrapping up Monday Night Football in L.A. Bills lead the Rams 13-7 in the closing seconds of the first half. It's on ESPN and ABC TV. James Cook, go-ahead 17-yard touchdown run in the second. Before that, Matthew Stafford had a touchdown pass to Devontae Adams. That was a 14-play, 71-yard drive. In the NHL, the Wild lead the Golden Knights 3-1 in the second period. It's on ESPN+. Senators have a 3-0 lead on the Devils' third period. Ottawa's Linus Ullmark stopping 27 shots. Senators are 4-1.
3: Hey, it's your resident Super Bowl champ Chris Candy. 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
4: people could go look it up, but he's gonna come in, he's gonna make sound bites, and he's gonna be get to McMahon's point. He's gonna be given a long
5: run. Have
4: runway
5: you ever
4: on
5: said
4: on
5: a pickup
4: team
5: run, McMahon, I'm gonna give you belt?
6: I don't think that's in my vernacular, but
5: okay.
6: He's old and I'm more than twice his age.
5: Oh, yes. I'm so sorry. I'm exactly twice his age. I'm not thrilled about it.
6: Let me ask this. You mentioned the possibility of a jolt with a midseason trade. Where are you on the possibility of Jimmy Butler's expiring deal being a trade chip?
4: It doesn't even necessarily have to be a trade chip. It can just be an expiring $52 million contract, which has a lot of value in itself. Again, I think we mentioned it last time we talked about the Warriors, but think about what the Lakers did with LeBron. I know we just questioned some of the deals they signed, but the fact that they could sign all those deals were because LeBron James took all his money and walked away. So you could let Jimmy somewhat walk away. The other thing is, like, you know, Jimmy and the Warriors really are fond of each other. And we'll see what he looks like when he does come back. And we'll see what, you know, obviously Jimmy's going to want every dollar he can get. But there's a chance Jimmy and Draymond could take pay cuts next season, right? They might have, you know, market might demand that they do. So Jimmy fits really well with Steph Curry. Like, we've seen that. Draymond is another player that, you know, you're going to hear a lot of noise in the first week of camp from the Warriors about, like, shifting Draymond's role and some of the numbers last year where Draymond and Steph Curry on the floor together, it was still plus 105 last year, still good offensive rating, 117.7. But the moment Steph was off the floor, and last year he was off the floor a lot, their offense cratered when Draymond was on the floor and was actually okay when it was no Draymond, no Steph. I've had these conversations with Steve, and again, I think you're going to hear it a lot publicly in their messaging, is they're going to adapt the offense at times away from Draymond. They're going to try to make him more of a spot-up shooter at times instead of giving him the ball. They're trying to limit his turnovers.
5: I saw Draymond said that on his podcast. How do you feel about the idea of Draymond the spot-up shooter?
4: Part of their point is, like, you know, the points per possession. If you look, he didn't shoot a horrible percentage last year. Now he's wide open on them. And they are backbreaking when he hits them, because he then turns to the bench and just, like, roars in the bench's face for about 5 minutes. But the other thing is, I just think they want to take the ball out of his hands a little bit, which, you know, it's a touchy subject with him. But, like, they just felt like he was very turnover prone at times last year.
6: Well, and that was what the whole beef, like the whole blow up between him and Steve Kerr was on the bench, was it was about Draymond's turnovers, was it not?
4: Well, that's the funny part. Draymond thought Steve called a timeout to rip him about a turnover and preemptively freaked out about it. And so, yes, it stemmed from that, although in the moment it wasn't necessarily that. But look, like, I think Draymond's offensive role will evolve to a degree. And also, like, I think you could see him on the bench a lot when Steph's on the bench. I think they're going to really tie him and Steph at the hip because they still love that two-man game, but I think they're trying to figure out what they are without the two-man game. And that bigger picture, Yaxel is an important person, part of this conversation, because he's kind of the next, you know, in line in that position. And Draymond, you know, the Warriors could have signed him to 3 for $60 this summer, something like that. Like, Draymond would have been very interested in a multi-year deal at a little bit lower number, but they're like, nah, it's good. We'll just give you back 127. We want our future flexibility. And I think that says a little something about, like, the unknown of Draymond Green's future with the
6: Warriors. Well, and that's interesting because, look, whatever you want to say about Draymond Green, he's a first ballot Hall of Famer who was an essential part of delivering 4 championships to that franchise. But while it's a complete non-starter to consider Steph Curry in any other uniform, that doesn't extend to Draymond, just like it didn't extend to Klay Thompson.
4: If Klay wanted to, but that's another story. but yeah, Draymond Green thought about himself in a Milwaukee Bucks uniform during the last trade deadline, to the point that he told the Warriors, you know, try to find a third team if that's the case. which, you know, he's openly said. He said he didn't want to play on the Bucks to them, but correct. Clearly, like, the Warriors continue to tell me that, like, they are not actively looking to trade Draymond. In their ideal world, Draymond Green walks away in, as a one uniform player, just like Steph, but clearly he is more vulnerable. There is no question about that.
5: You know what this reminds me of? I'm going to totally date myself, and so many of our listeners are, you know, younger, and they're going to... I'm totally dating myself. Back in, like, the 90s, when I was, like, going into high school, NBC had Johnny Carson, and they had Jay Leno and David Letterman, and they were like, someday Johnny's not going to be here, and who's going to get it? And, like, for years, they had to, like, sort of talk out of the side of their mouth, David, it's going to be you. Jay, it's going to be you. And, like, it ended up blowing up in their face because Letterman left. Anyway, that's what it's kind of like with, and it's, you know, this would be something that that Jimmy Butler and Draymond, you know, would remember because they're old, like me.
6: You know what? You kind of remind me of Johnny Carson.
5: Well, Johnny Carson's from Nebraska.
6: I remind myself of Ed McMahon, Uncle Ed.
5: Yeah.
6: Here's Wendy.
5: Listen, Ed got paid a lot of money. Ed did very well. You know,
6: I don't relate.
5: Like, on the one side, you know, they're like, oh, yeah, we're going to try to look at big trades, you know, to teach up. You know, we've got all these first round picks. And then Draymond's like, well, are you going to trade me? No, Draymond. We're not actively looking to trade you. Jimmy, no. We're not, you know, like, they're telling both of them, don't worry. You are not being traded. You're not being traded. But, like, at the same time, they're involved in these trade negotiations. You know, at some point, NBC was going to have to choose between Leno and Letterman. They had to choose it sometime.
4: They told Draymond at the deadline, it was awkward because Dunleavy gave the press conference afterwards, like, oh, you know, don't pin me into a corner of which one it would have been. But if you were behind the scenes, I mean, Draymond did a podcast about having conversations with Mike Dunleavy about being in those trade talks.
6: Well, and Dunleavy tried to deny that Draymond was in trade talks. And you're just like, dude, everybody can do math. Like,
4: well, it was also like, I remember being in the press conference. People were like, should we pull up Draymond Green clip today where he said you had a phone call with him? That was
5: Mike
4: that
5: has
4: was
5: handled everything thing. Really well. That was not his best moment. Jackson, do you have any idea who Jay Leno is?
7: Yes, not that young.
5: All right, good. I was just trying to see whether we should edit that out. Okay, you can leave it in. All right. Also in the Pacific Division, the Phoenix Suns, who have taken some off-season injuries here.
6: Yeah, the Mark Williams one, you know, unfortunately, the problem with injury-prone players is they get hurt a lot, but he's hurt again. And he's going to miss most of the season. The shoulder deal he had, it's the same surgery, I believe, that Walker Kessler had that ended his season last year when he had it in the first couple of weeks. So he's like a miss most of the season. Their lottery pick that they got in the KD trade, Kyle Mayuak, like, they need him. They need him to produce right now. He's a project, but, like, they need him to produce right now. And the Suns had a feel-good overachieving season last year. The reason was feel good is because they were such an epic disappointment in the previous years when they had all that star power. I'm curious to see how they try to find a path to being better than an 8 seed that got bounced in the first round.
5: So change of scenery here for Miles Bridges. That was a significant midseason or midsummer pickup. Going out and getting him. Nobody loves to trade with the Suns more than the Hornets. Those two teams love to make trades with each other.
6: And listen, man, that Suns pick, there's teams that were like, damn, wish we'd have been able to get in on that one.
5: Miles Bridges, I'm not going to say he's a difference maker, but he will change what they can do offensively. And in theory, help Devin Booker out. And they also got Luke Kennard. I liked a number of their signings. Like the Colin Gillespie contract was excellent value, I thought.
6: Yeah, I like that contract.
5: The Jordan Goodwin contract that they did was excellent value. I like, you know, Luke Kennard is he's one of the most elite shooters. He's going to space the floor. He's you know, a one-way player, but he's going to space the floor. I think that helps Devin Booker. And I think a guy like Miles Bridges, an athlete or a floor-running athlete, I think that helps Devin Booker. And if Dylan Brooks is going to score, if that's the new Dylan Brooks, the offensive force that he was last year, because, you know, the thing about the Suns is that Devin Booker, I mean, he's being paid like he's a top 10 player, and he hasn't been a top 10 player the last couple years.
6: You know what else Devin Booker isn't? A point guard. So can you not start Jalen Green alongside him? Can you let Colin Shepard, not all white point guards are alike. Can you let Colin Gillespie be the starting point guard so Devin Booker doesn't have to handle those responsibilities and can do what he does best?
5: Well, that would help Devin Booker too.
4: Yeah, I mean, Jalen Green, then you're talking about minimizing him, which I'm
6: talking
4: about
6: bringing him off the bench. I'm talking about put him in a sixth man role.
5: He's their second highest paid player, and he can opt out of his contract at the end of the year. Did you think he's going to be happy about?
4: $36.2 million this year, $36 million next year.
5: But it's a player option.
4: He's interesting because I've been at two incredible playoff games by him in the last, 15 months, which was, you know, McMahon, you might have been at least one of them, but game two, Rockets, Warriors on that, remember that seven-game war of a first-round series? He had, 38. But I will also say the rest of the series, he, I think, was, basically shot sub-30%, and the Warriors were happy at times when he was on the floor.
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22: Hey, it's Evan Cohen. 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

0: But then you go to the play-in last year. Jalen Green barely played last year. I think he only played 32 regular season games. Remember, he had like some really bad recurring hamstring issues.
1: Yeah, hamstrings.
0: Yeah, but play-in game, 35 against Phoenix in the first play-in game. And then I was there the night that they, you know, this is the night that Steve Kerr, Draymond Green, and Steph Curry basically looked like they were having their goodbye moment over there on the sidelines.
1: Yeah, I didn't know
0: that was delivered by Jalen Green in that game. 36 points, 8 of 14 from 3, 14 of 20 in that game. They could not guard him. So there's still something there, and I feel like we just like he wasn't around much last year. But then McMahon, I know you covered the first round series where they played the Thunder, and it was, you know, what were his shooting splits in that series?
2: I mean, he averaged 22, but the shooting splits were 386, 206. And listen, for the he's played in two playoff series in his career, he's a 38% from the floor guy and a 25.6% from 3-point range guy in the playoffs. And Jalen Green is a flash player. Like, there's talent there, and he can have a 35-point game any given night, but he's not proven to be consistent. I do think, like, his future in the league long-term is going to be as a microwave type of gunner off the bench. And if he doesn't like the role and it makes him opt out of his contract, so be it.
0: He might be the tradable. If Phoenix, you know, you mentioned, like, this lack of, like, upside or like the ceiling above them right now where you can't really see growth beyond a play-in team. Maybe his contract, although I don't know, do they even have a pick to attach now that they use the one in the Bridges, right?
2: They're really good at swapping swaps of swaps and swaps.
0: And people are interested in their swaps at this point. So
2: the problem is they're swapping somebody else's swap. I mean, they're like,
0: yeah, that's true.
2: You know, it's like swap to the fourth degree with him at this point.
1: They turn one first round pick into three and then swap them and all kinds of stuff with that.
2: They are creative. And listen, they do a good job on the margins. Like, you know, we're talking about Gillespie, they got as a two-way guy and developed him. Jordan Goodwin he's kind of, you know, been a journeyman hanging on to the bottom of rosters. Oso Igudora, who's going to have to start at center for them probably, is a really nice player. Who was a second round pick. Like, they've done some really good things around the margins. It's just, it's tough to make big leaps when you've mortgaged so much of your future in terms of the draft capital and you're a super expensive team because of the big swings that you took.
1: If they make the play-in, they'll have done well. Agree?
2: Sure.
0: Yeah.
1: All right.
0: Sounds like that's the slogan for the Pacific Division, by the way.
2: Speaking of a team that's mortgaged their future.
1: Well, has it been mortgaged or has it been stripped?
2: Foreclosed.
1: Yeah. So, look, I don't know. We're not going to get answers this year, but the guys picked 5 through 8 in the draft. It was 4 guards. They're not all exactly the same, but 4 guards were taken in a row. Keaton Wagler taken 5th by the Clippers with the Pacers pick. Mychal Brown to Brooklyn, Darius Acuff to Sacramento, Kingston Flemings to Atlanta. Those 4 guys who go 5 through 8, that will be, you know, in the decisions that the teams have made, specifically the Clippers, who made the decision with Wagler, that is going to be legislated for years into the future. So, and frankly, with where the Clippers are, having not having a lot of flexibility with their picks. They have their Toronto picks now. How he looks this year is going to be important. Now, I don't think he's going to be a rookie of the year candidate. I think the Clippers see him as a guy who may blossom a little bit later. Like, I don't think you're going to see, you know, out of those guys, Acuff may be the guy who puts up the most points as a rookie. But mission number one for this year for the Clippers, Garland and Wagler, how do they look together? Because after this season, they have to make a decision on Garland, whether to extend him or not. And the Clippers are in position to have cap space next summer. And so, I have argued, McMahon, people disagree with me because they keep calling the penalty a death penalty. I don't think it's a death penalty. I think the Clippers are definitely badly wounded, but I think that they can survive. And a big thing that will determine that is how does Wagler look with a top 5 pick and what do they do with this cap space that they've got coming to them. But one of the big things for that. And by the way, like, there's also Brandon Ingram. Now, I don't know when this, when Jackson's going to roll this podcast out. I don't think Brandon Ingram is going to be 100% to start the season coming off of this heel surgery. Now, on media day, when that, whenever that happens, I think we'll get an update from the Clippers. I'm not sure you're going to see Brandon Ingram 100%. However, at some point this year, I expect him to be fully back. And he's a factor, but it's the guards and the cap space for me, and that's where the Clippers' short-term future is.
2: It's not a pretty future, man. I mean, it would be much bleaker if they didn't get good lottery luck, you know, with the pick from the Pacers. You know, if this pick was a future pick and not the fifth overall pick who's going to be showing up for training camp and is on your roster. But, you know, this is kind of like where the Nets were after the KG and Pierce trade, where they just had so many picks out the door, and there's no benefit to being bad. There's no benefit to bottoming out. Forget the new lottery rules, but there's no, like, they don't have control of their own pick for a long time. I don't, like, when's the next year they have it? I might be retired by then. Yeah, they're going to have to be able to kind of build from, they hope, the middle of the pack. But, you know, we will see on the value of cap space as a team that's resides in sunny Southern California and has a lot of very generous team sponsors.
0: I don't know how generous they're going to be in the near future.
1: Less now.
2: But mainly they've got to have Keaton Wagner emerge as a foundation player. Any hope for the near to relatively long-term future of the franchise starts with him being a bona fide, if not franchise guy, at least foundation guy.
0: Yeah. I mean, you know, they're going to have to make a lot of, like, philosophical, existential type, you know, questions in the next couple of years of how they attack this, you know, death penalty period. And I'm not sure we know who's going to be in charge of all that, right? I mean, are we considering what Trent Redden is, like, the interim right now? Is he, you know, Brian, you may know that, you know, how the evolving structure is, but I don't think they necessarily fully know what it's going to look like.
1: Well, Lawrence Frank is out for 6 months. He's not out for, like, 5 years. So Lawrence Frank will be back in charge before the end of the season. The question is, do they want Lawrence Frank in charge long term?
0: Seems like there's some dynamics at play there.
1: That's true. And look, right now, Trent Redden is in charge. And, you know, whether or not the Clippers do anything during the season before the trade deadline, like, I'm not sure if that's something Trent's going to do, but right now it's Trent Redden. Yes.
0: Yeah. So, yeah, it's, you know, they got some deadline guys. Like, if they wanted to sell off at the deadline and try to, like, kind of reaccumulate some of their, you know, draft capital, like Max Strus at $16 million. Rui signed a 2-year 28, but the second year is a team option. Like, that's a maneuverable contract. He's been good. Derek Jones Jr. is on the last year of a $10.4 million deal. Like, you know, they could kind of, again, I think they have to be smart and strategic about how they attack the next several years. But, you know, there's ways to make them, you know, profitable years even while you're kind of under this umbrella.
1: I don't know how profitable they're going to be. I don't know how many fans are getting at those games.
2: Productive years.
0: Productive. Good. There you go.
1: Sorry. I was taking you too literally.
2: It'll be profitable for Ballmer as long as Microsoft stock does all right. It'll be fine.
1: Yeah, I'm not worried about Ballmer's pockets.
0: I'm not worried about Kawhi's pockets either. After that latest extension.
1: Yes. Kawhi's post-career, he should teach players. All right. Thank you so much, Slater. Thank you to all of our producers. Tucker and Jackson are with us here. And thank you to McMahon. Thank you for listening and watching the Hoop Collective. We'll be back soon with another divisional preview.
2: Light the beam and adios, amigos.
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1: Matt Hill, Stories from the Summits of Sport, a collection of this man's ESPN work, is available on Tuesday, September 22nd. So 3 weeks from today, wherever you get your books is where you can get Seth Wickersham's newest book, Beyond That Hill. And so you're saying this is just a collection of stories from your quarter century of work with ESPN that have not made it in any of your pieces or works, or and this, you're sort of hoovering up all the good stories and putting it in a book.
2: It's an essentials. And so, you know, and I think that, like, what you try to do with something like that is, you know, you're not only trying to give the readers, you know, your best stories, but you know, you're trying to reflect, you know, how sports and maybe even the country has changed so that the book has a point. Right. And so, you know, there's stories that I've done on people like Kobe Bryant or Tom Brady. There's stories that Don Van Natta and I did in there that, you know, especially our Goodell Jerry Jones story from 2017. I think of all the ones we've done, that one is the one that, you know, I'm proudest of. There's just a ton of great backstory to that one. And
1: like what?
2: Well, remember, so that was the fall of 17, and it was a tough year for the league. Remember, President Trump in his first term was coming after the Kneelers. They were scrambling. You know, Don and I had that piece of reporting from Bob McNair, you can't have the inmates running the prison. I mean, it was a tough fall. And in the middle of it, Jerry Jones was threatening to sue the NFL to block Rodgers' contract extension. And it was a cold war between two of the most powerful people in sports. And, you know, we felt like we could tell a really insider-y story about that one. And we just have a ton of colorful reporting in that story. But I'll never forget, the story was about to go to print. And I was driving from New York to Connecticut. And I got a call from Don. And he said he had just gotten off the phone with an impeccable source who said at the beginning of the year, there was this phone call with Roger Goodell, Jerry Jones, and Jeff Pasch, who was the league's general counsel.
1: Right.
2: And it was about Zeke Elliott when they were going to tell Jerry that Zeke was suspended, which Jerry was surprised about, to put it mildly.
1: Oh, he was pissed.
2: He was so upset.
1: Right.
2: And the source said, we're not at liberty to say what happened, but there was some colorful language and you guys should try to figure out what was said. And so we're both working the phones and we end up learning that, you know, Roger and Jeff tell Jerry about Zeke's suspension. Jerry, you know, got very upset and he says, you know, you think Bob Kraft came after you hard. Bob Kraft is blank compared to what I'm going to do to you. And, you know, the process of gathering that reporting and getting it into print and showing readers a deeper look at the sport that, you know, look, I think people love football most and know about it the least. That was our goal with that story and all of our stories. And that was a particularly fun one.
1: So out of the names of the folks that you have in here, my goodness, Mahomes, Brady, Prime, Kobe, just the name four. Who was the most fierce competitor that you've come across? Whether it was gleaning something from the interview with him or her, or stories that were told by others about this subject.
2: That's a great, I mean, there, once you get to a certain level of the uber competitors, obviously Brady, I think, you know, I first met Tom, you know, so I was hired.

0: retired in 2000. He graduated from Michigan in 2000. Fall of 2001, I'm getting my first kind of shot to go write big feature stories for ESPN. They send me to Foxborough to write about this young guy who's coming on well and playing well in relief of Bledsoe, and then we'll probably go back to the bench. And so I meet with Brady. This is like October of 01. He's wearing like a gray sweatsuit and a backpack. He looks like a junior at Michigan. Mm-hmm. And I'll never forget, he said, you know, football's always come really easy to me. And, you know, at the time, we were both young men kind of getting our career breaks at the same time. And I didn't have the perspective to understand what he was saying then. But I think that, like, anytime he says something like that, he means it to the bottom of his soul. And I think that, like, the intensity that the fire within him compared to other people, I think, is pretty unique. And I mean, that's not like a groundbreaking statement. There's
1: Kobe, though, right? I mean,
0: yeah, Kobe was motivated, but Kobe was different, obviously, because he had the spotlight on him being a first round pick from the beginning. And so he had something to kind of live up to, whereas Brady was under the radar for a bit.
1: And also at Michigan, had to share time with Drew Henson. Mm-hmm. And he showed up after Greasy won the national championship. Mm-hmm. So he had those big shoes to fill. And I guess Kobe was a massive prep star in Philadelphia.
0: He was.
1: You know?
0: I think Brady just, you know, the little things he said over the years that you look back on and you think, those were the clues. You know, football's always come easy to me. It doesn't mean that he never had to work at it, because he obviously worked his tail off. But I think that, like, those are the things where he had, like, an innate sense of the game, and he kind of took to it in a special way that, in retrospect, you kind of see those little moments as lore or little clues. And another one happened, like, about a decade later. I was in his living room, and he says, you know, my first 10 years in the league have prepared me for my last 10. And I was like, what? Like, this dude is just saying he's going to play 20 years? And, you know, I didn't take it, you know, I took him at his word, but I didn't think he would do it. I thought that was an admirable goal. I think he did okay on that.
1: Well, and then also, you could make the case his last 10 were better than his first 10.
0: Huge case.
1: Or at least his last 10 will be better than anybody's 10.
0: He was a
1: mostly.
0: Yeah.
1: But the way that he finished, mm-hmm, as a 40-year-old,
0: mm-hmm,
1: his stats, I mean, you're seeing Rodgers attempt it now. I mean, Breeze barely cracked his 40s before, mm-hmm, you know, he retired. You know, you're looking at the league right now, and the only comparison you could make is to somebody who is in your book, Beyond That Hill, and Mahomes.
0: Yeah.
1: Because Mahomes has, in his 20s, surpassed Brady in his 20s. Now comes the hard part,
0: yep,
1: to try and stay with Brady. Right.
0: And there's so many things that have to go right. You know, when Brady was in his mid-30s, Belichick, and this is in the book, Belichick presented a study to Kraft that showed how quarterbacks tail off, mm-hmm, after their mid-30s. And he kind of used it as justification as why we're going to draft Jimmy Garoppolo and we're going to start this transition plan. And obviously, Brady outlasted Garoppolo. And the story that's in the book is about the last days of the Patriot way, when Belichick and Kraft finally parted ways. But one of the things that Kraft told a confidant, because Belichick had obviously opened the door for Brady to leave after the 19th season, and Brady walked right out and goes and wins a Super Bowl. And Kraft says, you know, Bill told me he couldn't play anymore. And then he goes out and wins an effing Super Bowl. I mean, can you imagine, like, you know, Kraft and Belichick have been through a lot together, but can you imagine, you know, saying that to your boss, and your boss having that, having to watch Tom Brady win a Super Bowl as a Tampa Bay Buck?
1: That's tough. But in retrospect, if you really want to, let's be real about it, wouldn't you say Brady had a better chance to win a Super Bowl in Tampa in that one season than, mm-hmm, staying put with the roster that the Patriots had around him at that point in time? Chris, you're also an expert,
2: yeah,
1: on this subject.
2: 100%, yeah.
1: Right?
2: Yeah.
1: You know what I mean? So
2: that 2019 Patriots team was not equipped to win.
1: Even with Brady playing, yeah, at the top of his game, I don't.
2: I mean, they lost at home in the wild card.
0: They did.
1: Yeah, I didn't see it. But Belichick commissioned a report, or it landed on his desk?
0: No, he kind of did it internally and saying, you know, this is why we're going to make this pick. We're looking at a quarterback, and we'll look to, you know, set up a transition.
1: Uh-huh.
0: Obviously, that all came to a head during the 2017 season, and, you know, Jimmy was surprised everybody with that trade when he was moved to San Francisco. But again, you know, Brady's a fascinating guy because unlike almost any unique athlete, his body outlasted his will for football, which is almost every time it's the other way around.
1: No doubt about it. No doubt about it. But he's also, you know, living through it, living it on still as a broadcaster, going to the stadium. You can hear he gets better every week. I think he's a much better broadcaster now than he was when he first started. And he works at it. You could tell, like, he truly does work at it, which no surprise based on the work ethic you're describing. What's your favorite Mahomes story that you've grabbed then? Because, well, I mean, again, he is set up if he can continue on and create another dynastic run in Kansas City to try and catch Brady. And
0: yeah, the story
1: is nuts. But
0: the story about Mahomes that's in there, I mean, it's a long story about, you know, how he came to be. And I had like three sentences in there about how he liked to put ketchup on steak, and that took off. Like, that became the buzzworthy thing for, like, I want to say our guy Peter Schaefer or Peter Schrager was talking about it on Good Morning Football. I want to say like 2 weeks after the fact.
1: Right.
0: I think the most interesting thing about Mahomes is how different he is from Brady in a couple essential ways. Obviously, they have an incredible innate drive where they're running for a finish line that doesn't really exist. I mean, they're competing only against themselves. But Mahomes was under the radar in Texas as a quarterback. And it seems staggeringly ridiculous to think about right now, but it's true. And, you know, they have the Elite 11 regionals, which are like the high school showcase. And then if you do well enough, you go down the road and you're in the Elite 11 nationals. And he didn't qualify for the regional. Patrick Mahomes, with that skill set, didn't qualify in Texas. And I asked him about it, wondering if, like, that was the cliched chip on his shoulder. You hear it with Tom all the time, talking about how UCLA pulled their scholarship and USC, you know, ended up not wanting him and, you know, dropping to the sixth round. And he was so level-headed about it. He goes, no, you know, East Texas isn't really known for quarterbacks, and I was kind of lost. I was more known for baseball, and that was that. And I thought that was interesting because where his greatness comes from, and really, you know, the subtext of the book is like where greatness comes from and what the price of it is. I thought was so much different than Tom's. I mean, they overlap, the Venn diagrams overlap, but the thing that I think Jordan kind of brought to the culture of finding slights and nurturing them and inventing them at times, that was never the case with him. I think that he's someone who's always been running his own race, and, you know, it's worked out well for him.
1: Well, I mean, this year, you want to continue the Brady analogy in terms of a career. In the middle of his two dynastic runs, Brady blew out his knee and had to come back from that.
0: Mm-hmm.
1: And I will see if Mahomes has another dynastic run in him, but he's coming back from a knee injury. And, you know, you're hearing how, you know, and Jeremy Fowler's, you know, I guess top tens. Mahomes isn't number one on that list. Everyone's overlooking the Chiefs potentially, maybe for good reason.
0: Mm-hmm.
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1: Our radio audience has returned. Will Forte is here. We just saw a clip of Coyote versus Acme in theaters nationwide this Friday, August 28th. John Cena was already on in support of this a few weeks ago. And it's the live action, the animation, and just everything. It looks amazing. It looks so great to see this on the screen. And, of course, so many folks of, you know, our generation will remember Roger Rabbit and things like that. And it kind of has a similar feel to that.
2: Yeah, obviously. Big shoes to fill, obviously, like that. You know, that's the top of the heap when it comes to the mixture of live action and animation. And so that, you know, we were just trying to do something that lived up to these wonderful Looney Tunes characters that we grew up loving. And, you know, the whole thing was just made with such love and respect for Looney Tunes. So we're really excited by how it turned out.
1: Okay, yeah. And Cena's just a great human.
2: He's so good. Right? And it's really fun to watch him work. He just is. He's got these really long chunks of dialogue. Mm-hmm. And I've never seen him chunk anything. He's so prepared, and then he's also a really gifted improviser. So he can slip in some incredibly funny dialogue seamlessly into this written word and get right back into the next thing he's supposed to say. And I don't have that talent. Like, I can maybe every once in a while think of something funny to say, but then I'll chunk it when I'm trying to get right back into the prepared dialogue.
1: Man, he's veering into your lane, and you say he has skill set that you're...
2: Oh, he's amazing. I actually learned a lot from him.
1: What about wrestling? Can you get in his lane?
2: He knows that I'm very, very strong and powerful.
1: You can
2: do that. Yeah.
1: You
2: can. Wily moves, pun intended. Yeah.
1: Look at you, man. Yeah, obviously.
2: Thank God we're in a different weight class, right?
1: Yeah. Otherwise, you'd have to teach him a lesson.
2: Exactly.
1: Understood. And just acting with not... Like, how did you do this? Like, we just saw you holding up an Acme rocket in your hands.
2: Yeah.
1: And an evidence box that looked real that was put on the table by, you know, Wile E. Coyote. How did you pull this sort of stuff off?
2: A lot of that stuff is pretty easy. Like the rocket skates, you're just holding a pair of blades or something, right?
1: Okay.
2: So they can just animate over it. But there are some very intricate things. Like there's... Yeah. A scene in here where an animated piano falls onto a car, an actual car, and smashes the car. So you just seeing how they implode the car, and you have to do so many different takes, and then they composite the shots, and you can actually see there on the day how it's going to work. And it was so fun. But like, actually, when we're talking to a character, it's a different story. Cause like there's a traditional thing where you just hold a tennis ball on the end of a stick. So you know where the character's eyes are.
1: Yes.
2: Well, Dave Green, the director, had this really smart thing. He took this guy, this iconic puppeteer, Dave Barclay, who like did Jabba the Hutt and Yoda and all the Fraggle Rock characters, just a ton of stuff. Uh-huh. And he had a Wile E. Coyote puppet. So during rehearsals, we would move around with that puppet and he would be able to be as expressive as Wile E. is. And it, you know, by the time we got to shooting the scene with the tennis ball, you really kind of knew what Wile E. was going to do.
1: So someone else is holding the stick with the tennis ball, obviously, while you're acting.
2: Yes. Yeah. Or sometimes it's just like a little pole with a tennis ball on it.
1: Dude, when you thought, it's cool. So high tech and all that stuff, it's just a tennis ball.
2: Oh, yeah.
1: At the end of the day.
2: Always a
1: sometimes
2: tennis
1: as simple as that.
2: Yeah.
1: Coyote versus Acme, available in theaters nationwide this Friday, August 28th. It's been a while since you've been here. Are you still a fan of the Raiders? Are we still in on this?
2: I'll be honest, I was a little upset by them moving to Las Vegas.
1: Right.
2: I was born in Oakland. You know, my A's have done it too, so it's tough to take, but they're still my team.
1: Yes.
2: I haven't like moved off of them, but it's just a little different not having them be in Oakland.
1: Yeah.
2: And that's how I felt when they went to Los Angeles too, back in the day, back in the 80s. It just felt so right when they came back home. So
1: you spent time in the black hole in your life.
2: Oh yeah. I got to go hang out with Phil Villapiano in the black hole. I got to hang out with him and Franco Harris together.
1: Dude.
2: Like, pretty, you know, right before Franco passed away. I think it was like within that next year.
1: Yeah.
2: He had come because it was some anniversary of the Immaculate Reception.
1: Uh-huh.
2: Yeah. And And so it was really fun to be down there because you're with like all these people dressed up in Raiders stuff. And yes. They just had such respect for Franco Harris. It was really fun to see how they embraced him.
1: Yes.
2: And Phil Villapiano is just an amazing guy. And
1: they didn't drop a
2: meet Dave Casper through him. And just dude, yeah. It was, you know, it's like royalty.
1: They didn't drop a Phil Villapiano on a car. Right?
2: No, they did not. Okay. This is a regular piano. That would be, thank you for the clarification.
1: There would have to be a stunt Villapiano for something like that. Understood. All right. I've got a list of celebrity true or false aspects about your career. I want to know what's true and what's not.
2: Okay.
1: Okay. And we have, as always, great production value to kick it off. Please hit it.
3: Celebrity true or false.
4: You can't handle the truth.
1: All right, and that's all. That's also a harbinger. Jack Nicholson's voice, right there.
2: True.
1: celebrity true or false with Will Forte. True or false? First up, you roomed with Val Kilmer, and the two of you actually considered competing on the Amazing Race together.
2: That's true.
1: All right.
5: What?
1: All right. Let's start from the beginning. You and Val Kilmer are.
2: So we were in MacGruber together.
1: Okay.
2: He had a place in New Mexico. Mm-hmm. That he had to sell, and he was living in a rented place in Malibu, and he was going to find a new place in Malibu. So he asked me, would it be okay if he stayed with me for what I thought was a couple of days while he was locking down a new place in Malibu? Mm-hmm. It ended up being like 2.5-3 months, and it was a blast. So I would watch Amazing Race every week, and he would come in and say, this stuff is going to rot your mind. What are you doing watching this reality crap? And I said, it's pretty good. You should watch it.
1: It's a reality competition.
2: I know.
1: Reality. It's a reality
2: exactly.
1: competition.
2: I loved it. So he sat down, and by the end of the first time watching it, he's like, oh, this is pretty good. So every Sunday, it was Sunday, right?
1: Yeah.
2: We would watch it together.
1: Yeah.
2: And at a certain point, a couple weeks in, we just looked at each other. We're like, we got to do the Amazing Race. And we called our reps the next day.
1: Uh-huh.
2: And they were like, no way. No, what are you doing? And so we kind of just let it go. And then when he just sadly passed away recently, I called them all up and I reminded them like, oh, remember we wanted to do the Amazing Race? And they're like, oh, man, you should have done that. Like, you were the people who told us not to.
1: Damn it.
2: Yeah.
1: What was he like as a roommate? Messy?
2: It was the coolest experience. There was a time. We were both kind of Oscars in a way and both kind of Felixes also in a way.
1: Yeah.
2: But I just will always remember there was this one time when we were both doing something at the kitchen table and a Doors song came on and we just started singing a Doors song together. It just made me remember back when the Doors movie was coming out.
1: Yeah.
2: Never in a million years would have thought that I'd even get a chance to shake Val Kilmer's hand.
1: Yes.
2: And now he's my roommate that I want to move out of my house because I'm no, it was so fun.
1: That's so great. I love that.
2: He was a magical dude.
1: Second one for you here. Speaking of MacGruber, true or false, you owned the Mazda Miata that he drove in the film.
2: I did.
1: So that was your car?
2: I didn't own it.
1: You owned it.
2: We used it.
1: Uh-huh.
2: And then I just asked, as production was ending, oh, what are you doing with the car? And they said, oh, we're just going to sell it. And I said, how much? And they said, $1,000. So me and John and Yorma, who made the movie together, we said, let's do it. It was a great deal for them because they didn't put in any of the money. I bought it, but the three of us owned it. And it was just like sitting in my garage for, I don't know, 15 to 13 years. So finally I sold it for charity.
1: Okay.
2: This wonderful guy, Mike, bought it for like $55,000.
1: Whoa.
2: He let us sell it again the next year for charity, the same charity. Again, bought it to keep it for $55,000 again. And then we sold it a third time. And now somebody else has it up in Canada somewhere.
1: So is it any point in time here? Was it here in Southern California that you
2: oh, yeah.
1: It? Okay. So you could be. Did you drive around like somebody could like be at a red light and turn and there's Will Forte and the Mazda Miata from MacGruber?
2: I didn't drive it because we had to go straight from the set in Albuquerque where we shot MacGruber to the whole season in SNL. So by the time I got back and the car was in my garage, the battery was dead and the tires were flat. And so So it wasn't till we made the MacGruber TV series in like 2021 that they came and loaded it onto a flatbed, and we used it for the TV series too.
1: Love it.
2: Yeah.
1: Next up, true or
2: but
1: false?
2: But I did then when I was getting it ready to be auctioned off, I did drive it down to the place I had to try to get it smogged and stuff like that. And I did.
5: Yeah, he got smog
1: testing the Miata from MacGruber.
2: Well, because it's not just this Miata.
1: Yeah.
2: It's also like in the TV series, we drew a bunch of like nasty sayings on the car. So like I'm driving around with pictures of, I think there's a picture of a penis on it, and you know, stuff like that.
1: Safe for driving, but not safe for work.
2: Yeah.
1: Got it. Will Forte right here on The Rich Eisen Show. 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
1: This is a good one.
2: Yes, it's a good one. Our radio audience has returned. Mark Wahlberg is here. We just on the TV side just saw a trailer for By Any Means, an outstanding cast, Yahya Abdul-Mateen, and also Mark Wahlberg right at the top of the flow chart. Great to see you, man.
1: Thank you, buddy. Good to see you.
2: That's this movie, brother.
1: Yeah, this one is intense. I've been in a lot of movies. I've played some pretty memorable characters, but this one definitely is right at the top of the list.
2: What drew you to playing Greg Scarpa?
1: The material, the unlikely partnership, and the partnership and the bond that was created between these two guys. You know, this is based on a true story. And when I knew a lot about Greg Scarpa, a.k.a. the Grim Reaper, who's probably had more, you know, recorded murders in the history of the mob than any other mob figure. And when I found out that he was involved in cracking the Mississippi Burning case and this other case in 66 with a voting activist, I was just blown away. And, you know, it wasn't like he was the typical, you know, FBI informant. This guy thought he was James Bond. Mm-hmm. And he was out there doing things that nobody expected. And, you know, when people couldn't get answers and information, he had a very specific method of getting lots of information quickly. Mm-hmm. And he was trying to encourage his partner that this is the way things need to be done. And it was just such a great script. You know, Elegance Bratton, who I was a fan of seeing his first film, he was directing the movie. It was one of the blacklist script, so one of the best unproduced screenplays in Hollywood. And, you know, I had flirted with the idea of playing Scarpa in the past with Antoine Fuqua in a film that he had based on Greg's life in and around the Colombo Wars. Mm. And so this was an opportunity for me to go and play that part and to play a supporting role, which has a lot of bite to it.
2: No doubt, man. And you could see there's you got something.
1: Yeah, we got a little bit of prosthetics, put on a lot of weight, spent the entire time with Greg Jr.
2: Yeah.
1: Who was also, you know, he actually rose further in the ranks than his dad in the mob. And he was new to being home. And he worked on the movie with me the entire time.
2: No kidding.
1: And I think the thing for me that really humanized Scarpa, which kind of set it off for me, when I was finally in costume, you know, I had, that was my real hair. People think I was wearing a wig. I was like the departed hair. It was just like, I have to have this crazy comb over. That's all my real hair.
2: Nice.
1: And I was like, I got ready, came out, was in wardrobe, makeup, and Greg and Linda were sitting together, and he was like, oh, my God, that's Daddy. And I was like, it just put it in perspective. It just humanized him for me in a way. Wow. It was like, okay, here's a guy who just lived in this world, which a lot of us don't really understand, and what he had to do to survive. You know, I felt like, okay, I got a connection to this guy, and you know, just, you know, this guy, he makes up his own rules.
2: And the FBI, to this date, has never acknowledged that Scarpa was part of helping the federal government in this crucial period of our country.
1: And oddly enough, he never helped the government convict anybody who was in the mafia. You know, he utilized all of his relationships, connections to help his guys get away with things. So, yeah, it's a crazy story.
2: Fascinating. Wow. And this is in theaters near you tomorrow. And what a cast, too.
1: Yeah.
2: Giancarlo Esposito, not pictured in the trailer. He's in it.
1: Yep. David Strait Theron.
2: Yeah. Yep. Josh Lucas as well.
1: Yep.
2: And Yahya Abdul-Mateen, who's been
1: phenomenal. Yeah, that is amazing.
2: He's red hot right now.
1: Amazing. Yeah. He's been doing a lot. I said, but I was saying yes, yes.
2: Nice. Yes, you're right. Yes.
1: He's been doing a lot of amazing work. And, you know, it was just so cool to be in there with this, like, a younger kind of serious actor, you know, obviously classically trained. But it was amazing to see him play this part and carry this movie. I think people are going to be blown away.
2: All right. Again, By Any Means, available in theaters nationwide tomorrow, September 4th. Mark Wahlberg here on the program. You excited for your Patriots season? What do we got here?
1: I am. We had a pretty good year last year.
2: I should say a little bit
1: above what the expectations were.
2: I should say so.
1: And look, obviously we got a tougher schedule this year, according to everybody else. But I think... I think Mike's got those guys really believing in themselves. Drake May is definitely the truth, and I think you know, they've added some nice pieces. It's exciting to see what's going on now. The Red Sox are playing good. I was just trying to figure out who was going to beat the Yankees for me. I was rooting for the Dodgers, and then you know, I was like, well, wait, we might actually be able to do this ourselves because the Blue Jays are now kind of, you know, at the bottom of the barrel. Tampa looks good. But it's fun. It's nice to see those guys playing and young kids playing together and you know, sweeping the Dodgers.
2: Doing it without Roman Anthony.
1: Yeah.
2: Without,
1: incredible.
2: You know, without Crochet. They're coming
1: on. It's incredible.
2: Strong. But you know, I guess so. When did you go to the old, you know, the old Foxborough when you were like on those medals, those metal?
1: I did. I was at Foxborough quite a few times.
2: Steve Grogan, Tony Eason, what are we talking
1: about? Grogan, Eason. And I also, in 1990, opened for the New Kids at Gillette. I opened for them there.
2: How about that?
1: Yeah, 2 days there, 2 days at Dodger Stadium. It's craziness.
2: So you're in Foxborough, opening what,
1: Foxborough, yeah. Yeah.
2: Okay.
1: Yeah. 60,000, whatever the number
2: you got
1: was.
2: Got that going for you.
1: Craziness. But you know, always being such a diehard fan and seeing them do so well for such a long time, obviously, what Brady and those guys did and Bill Belichick.
2: Well, yeah.
1: You know, there's some rumors and some talk. I haven't read the script yet, but there was supposed to be a Bill Belichick biopic script coming my way.
2: Oh,
1: we'll see. And, you know, we've been working on Pete Rose for quite some time.
2: All right.
1: We're hoping to be into production sometime in early 27.
2: Mm. But the Belichick biopic.
1: That'd be crazy.
2: Who plays Belichick?
1: Hopefully me.
3: Oh, yeah.
2: Okay.
1: They asked. They said, would I be interested? I said, why wouldn't I be?
3: Wow.
1: Of course I would be. I haven't read the script. A friend of mine, actually, I think, who actually produced and financed this film, has the rights. And according to them, I haven't heard this or anything from Bill, that he is interested and involved. So that makes it a lot easier.
2: You know? Interested and involved.
1: Yes.
2: About a biopic on himself.
1: Yes.
2: And you would play Bill.
1: I would be very interested to explore that possibility. That's for sure.
2: Okay. And so do you already do a Belichick or?
1: No, but I got, you know, listen, I don't want to put it out there like that. You know, the same thing with Pete, like this will be endless amount of time and preparation. Same thing like with Scarper, you know, this will be months, if not a years of work to prepare.
2: So would you play Pete? Would you play Pete Rose?
1: Yes. Yeah, but this is Pete. That's Pete when he's about to break the record, when he's managing,
2: right?
1: And then, you know, dealing with Giamatti and all that stuff. And so we've had a script, and we've been working on various. There's been various versions of the script, but we're getting very close.
3: Mm. Wow!
2: So it would be the Pete Rose era of when he got popped. Is what
1: you're
2: saying?
1: Yeah, but starting with him, you know, kind of chasing, breaking the record, managing the Reds,
2: right?
1: Player manager. And then, you know, all the other stuff that was going on. A very colorful life.
2: I always thought if he came out and did like an Oprah Winfrey tour.
1: Yeah.
2: Saying, don't be like me. Gambling can break up families. Gambling just destroys. I don't want to gamble anymore.
1: Yeah.
2: And just be like, he'd be in the Hall of Fame. I really swear.
1: Yeah, I think there was many things that he could have done, but I don't, you know, maybe he was just so far down that path that it was like now to come clean. Maybe he just thought it would be embarrassing for him or whatever. But I think now, posthumously, he'll walk right in, I think, first.
2: Well, I mean, now that he's
1: first year, but
2: unfortunately no longer
1: yes,
2: with us.
1: It's very unfortunate.
2: You know what I mean?
1: But for me, he was such an amazing player. And look, we have all had seen many, many great people fall from grace, but I think he really learned his lesson, and I think how he came out on the other side, I think, is the thing that matters. And there is a cautionary tale there, but there's also a kind of raging bull, Wolf of Wall Street, kind of amazing, wildly entertaining, fun ride. And you know, I just adore him. I think he was one of the greatest, obviously, ever.
2: That's in 27.
1: Yeah, hopefully, yeah. We've been working on it. It's like The Fighter, and you know, a couple of other movies that we've done. The good ones take time, and to develop them, to get them right, they take time. And I just hope I'm still, you know, believable in playing him at that age, which is, you know, kind of toward the end of his career.
2: I think you'll pull it off. Yeah. I've got a bunch of questions for you about so many things that you've been awesome in so many pop culture, iconic pop culture moments that you've been involved in. I got questions for you. We have a segment called Celebrity True or False, where we run down your list of stuff that you've done to see what's true or not, or what we've read. And we've got some great production value, including somebody you were in The Departed with. Hit it.
4: Celebrity True or False.
5: You can't handle the truth.
2: You know, I think that voice sounds familiar to you right there, right? Pretty much.
1: My guy.
2: Okay, we'll get to that in a second. First up, true or false, Mark Wahlberg, the first Boogie Nights prosthetic was way too long and had to be shortened, and you've kept the second one at home, and you still own it. Correct?
1: I think the only one that I actually tried, fitted, wore, there was one that just kind of came up and hit me in the head, and that was not the kind of, you know, have the one.
2: The one.
1: Yes.
2: So it, but I guess.
1: The one that I wore in the film.
2: The one you wore in the film, yeah. Which was not the original one, is what you're saying.
1: Alan, ask Howard. These gentlemen were actually putting it on me.
2: Okay. Is that right?
1: Brave man.
2: I had no idea. Howard. Oh, royalty was here. My goodness. Wow. I imagine, Alan, is that what you said?
1: Yeah.
2: Oh, I imagine Alan's got a very deft touch.
1: Been working with Roger Corman Day. So.
2: Okay. Wow. Had no idea. But I guess, if you will, this was a two-part question, but you still have the other one.
1: I do.
2: Do you ever bring it out at all?
1: I don't. I moved it once when I moved it. It was like, you know, it's like a Homie the Clown thing. You just start bobbing over the head with it. You wanted to get crazy, but I think those days are past us.
6: Don't play that.
2: What a movie, man. I got a second one for you from this film. True or false? We had Thomas Jane on. He was kind of talking about this, so now we can follow up here.
1: Love Thomas.
2: Paul Thomas Anderson told the kid in the firecracker scene to light them whenever he wanted so you and the rest of the actors didn't know when they would explode.
1: Yeah, he was just randomly lighting them off for 4 days. We were in that scene. I think it was up to 4 days.
2: With Alfred Molina and you and Thomas Jane?
1: Yeah.
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8: George Kittle should be the front runner for NFL Comeback Player of the Year. 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And his 19.84 miles per hour reached was his fastest top speed since week 13 against the Bills in 2024. 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
1: Ladies and gentlemen, our radio audience has returned here on the program. The only way, I guess, now that we have our full audience, I could introduce you is, ladies and gentlemen, Sam Marilla's live, Nixon 5.
2: Yes. I feel like I started Nixon 5, by the way.
1: Oh, you started Nixon 5?
2: I feel like I did, because during the Hawks series, when it was 1-1, you can look it up. There's footage of me behind C.J. McCollum giving his post-game interview after he beat us, and I'm behind him, and I go Nixon 5.
3: Wow.
2: And I gave a thumbs up. I was thinking about giving a middle finger, but I knew I was on camera.
1: Oh.
2: So I was like, if I give a finger, they're going to pull it off me. So I was like, let me troll Nixon 5. We lost the next game to the Hawks, too. We went down 2-1.
1: And then how many did...
2: Nixon 6.
1: Nixon 6.
2: Yeah.
1: Well, that'll be this year's tryout with the Philadelphia 76ers.
2: It was the most stressful, non-stressful run. Because every game, like that first game against the Cavs, it felt like so many of these games we came back from, it felt like, you ever watch like Shawshank the first time? Yeah. And you're like, this is miserable. And then the last like 3 minutes, you're like, all right, that was fun.
1: Against the Cavs?
2: Oh, my God. We were down like how much?
1: Oh,
2: we were
1: I
2: down?
1: Remember that.
2: Yeah.
4: Something.
2: Oh, that's, yeah.
1: I remember that.
2: Stav and Judd Apatow. That was right after we won. Yeah.
1: That Stavi baby?
2: That's Stavi baby and
1: Judd Apatow.
2: Yeah, we had fun, man. That was pretty epic. You know what's fun about that? So that outfit that I'm wearing with Stavi before the last pick, and Stav's outfit is the exact same outfit we wore when we beat the Celtics in game 6 the previous year, because we were at that game together,
1: right?
2: And we're superstitious, so we didn't even coordinate that. We just showed up that way.
1: Listen, this run was just as magical as it gets, and you know, it's amazing that again that they started dominating. Though I know the Hawks series looked like every other series that the Knicks have been playing in the playoffs,
2: yeah,
1: to only serve to leave us all disappointed forever, pretty much forever. It had the hallmarks, C.J. McCollum starring as Trey Young or Halliburton or Reggie. Like, it's just, okay, here it goes again. And then a switch hit, only to have Cleveland, as you point out in game one, come in and just rain points on them until they just watch the Knicks come back on them. And then just... 120 points here, 130 points here, 140 points there. And it's just like, what the hell is going on?
2: It was crazy. And I didn't expect to really dislike Wembanyama, because I was like, he seems like kind of fun, you know? And then I was like, I really don't like him. Like, I started just spiraling. I was like doing research. I'm like, his dad's 6'7", his mom is 6'3". It feels like they did this on purpose, you know? Like, it feels like eugenics. It feels like Hitler would have liked it. And, That's my take.
1: Okay.
2: Hitler would have liked Wemby. Maybe not. He didn't like black people, so that's a reach, I guess.
1: Yeah, French.
2: And the French. French. Yeah, he didn't like any. No, I took a reach.
1: Probably didn't like basketball either.
2: Probably not.
1: Throw it out there.
2: Yeah.
1: Certainly not New York. But, Wemby pointing to his head.
2: You're the clear villain.
1: That's it right there. When he told, because like Mitchell Robinson, you know, committed the offensive foul.
2: Yeah.
1: Points like, I'm in your head. And then it devolved from there, only to have OG pop one in on him, you know?
2: OG, if Brunson doesn't have that game 5, OG is the finals MVP. I mean, he was dominant, man. He was so good and fearless, dude. Throwing down dunks. And I mean, that tip in was...
1: Were you there for that one?
2: I wasn't at that one.
1: All right, which ones did you go to?
2: I went to game 1 in San Antonio.
1: What was that like?
2: Epic. It was amazing. I flew down with my friend, one of my childhood friends, Chase. We fly down to Austin. You couldn't get a ticket into San Antonio. It was all booked. I get a text from Shane Gillis, a comedian, who was like, are you going to the game? I said, yeah, I just landed in Austin. He goes, come over, I'm going. So we had like a drunk bus with all these other comics.
1: No kidding.
2: McCusker, Tommy Pope, all these comedians.
1: Yeah.
2: And we were pounding drinks. We go there. We end up in a Knicks row, thankfully. I'm next to a bunch of Knicks fans.
1: Yeah.
2: We made friends. I didn't realize this till after the game, because I guess I was behind Chris Tucker. I was like, man, that guy looks like a fat Chris Tucker. And then after the thing, they were like, this is Chris Tucker. And I was like, holy love Chris Tucker, you know? And he clearly a Spurs fan. He's a Texas guy.
1: Right.
2: And then... And then, you know, Knicks are down. It's one of those things where I'm like, oh, man, are we going to lose? And I will say the San Antonio fans, there's like a few crazy ones, but for the most part, they were pretty cool. They're pretty friendly. They were like, And they were talking trash, but I was like, guys, you've won five in my lifetime. Like, just.
1: Well, including the last time the Knicks made the finals.
2: I know. They've taken five. And it's like, it's not like you're not going to win one with Wemby. You're going to win probably a few with this young core of Wemby and Dylan Harper and Castle. They're unbelievable players.
1: Harper's so good.
2: He's unbelievable.
1: I thought he was going to get the Knicks, that he was going to be the one to get him. That it wasn't going to be Wemby.
2: Castle's tough, too. He's physical.
1: And he also doesn't.
2: And Champagne?
1: Well, and the thing with Castle is he's a UConn guy. So yeah. You know he's not spooked by Madison Square Garden.
2: Champagne's a St. John's guy.
1: Right. I know that. So you know those kids know what it's like to play in Madison Square Garden, right? So, but they just didn't know how to finish.
2: They didn't know how to finish.
1: And the Knicks did. And the Knicks, you know, would pull one rabbit out of a hat after another. I know they lost to the Cavs in the analytics department, right? They lost
2: the analytics. Yeah, we heard that a lot. Right? That was embarrassing.
1: And the Spurs said the same thing, essentially, in a way. But
2: that is the epitome Brunson, of loser talk.
1: I love going down this road here because it's also previewing what we're going to be talking about for much of the season that's upcoming. That Brunson has flipped the script for all of us. Mm. And he has now entered New York lore forever by being the Michael Jordan of the equation. The Knicks were supposed to lose all of these games because somebody else was raising their level to a point in crunch time that the Knicks could not overcome. And now the Knicks have one of those guys.
2: Oh, totally.
1: Themselves and the numbers support it. His ability, his 45 points in the closer was the most in a closer since Jordan did it on the Jazz.
2: 45.
1: If I'm not mistaken.
3: Yeah, Giannis had a 50 piece. Yeah.
2: Not in a closer, did he?
1: Not in a closer.
3: Yeah, it was in. Yeah, he did.
1: Oh, he did?
2: Oh, really?
1: Well,
2: whatever. He's great. 7 feet.
1: But then, exactly. But put up the photograph. This one actually made me
2: beautiful. Feel yeah, same.
1: That Ewing feels that he's got a championship now.
2: Imagine if Ewing had a guy like Brunson on his team.
1: Well, he had Bernard King in his rookie season.
2: Well, yeah,
1: and Bernard was at the end of
2: it. But they never really.
1: Right. They never, like, it was never peak Bernard. But the fact that Brunson's like, all right, I'll hold the MVP trophy, but Pat, you take the Larry O'B
2: in
1: this photograph. And the look on Brunson's face is just like, yeah, I did this. And I'm happy to share this with Patrick. Like, there's so many emotions when I see this.
2: A lot of emotions. The shot of Ewing in the Newsies cap, you know, when he's just kind of nodding like a proud dad, is beautiful. And Brunson, the way Brunson carried himself this whole run, like, just there's that shot of him walking out looking like Batman, just so, you know, stoic, stone-faced.
1: Right.
2: And you see Wemby, when they went to the finals, I know he's younger, but he's, like, crying. He's emotional. And I'm like, dude, you're 7'5". Like, this guy's 6 feet tall.
1: Right.
2: And he's carrying himself like, yeah, let's, business isn't over yet.
1: And he refused to be in a room with the trophy or have a photograph of it or even a rendering of it on a backdrop. Like whenever he was being interviewed by ESPN or ABC, it was like a dark backdrop. It didn't have like the trophy. He didn't want anything.
2: It's psycho stuff.
1: But
2: in a good way.
1: He's our psycho, right?
2: Oh, dude.
1: You know, like, as opposed to somebody else's. Like, you need that. Like, this is going to be, it's... Now about this, let's go here. Their follow-up, all right? They're putting LeBron in the building, mm-hmm. and his first night as a Sixer. Mm-hmm. And everybody's going to be sitting here thinking, Knicks can be had, that this is just a one-off. Because it's been, when was the last time we had repeat champions? Was the Warriors.
3: Warriors, yeah, it's been a while.
1: And so the Knicks are just going to be that other one. What if the Knicks go ahead and do it again?
2: Why
1: shouldn't they be able to, right? You know,
2: I mean,
1: let's go.
2: Yeah, the Sixers are going to be tough, no question. I mean, losing Paul George is a good move for them. Gaining Jaylen Brown is a good move. Gaining LeBron, like, you look at like the Warriors, you're like, how did you not trade for Jaylen Brown? Because then you get LeBron with Steph Curry. You know, I don't. The Warriors front office talk about letting down Steph Curry in these last few years. I think when that guy does that, what he's done in the Olympics, like, you know, he's got a little left in the tank. So. The Sixers look tough for sure. Edgecombe's really good. Maxey is like incredible. But yeah, why can't the Knicks do it again? Why not? Who's the biggest competition? Can the Pistons figure it out? Who's?
1: Go ahead, Chris. I'm sure you want to chime in here, although you're the team that acquired Paul George for Jaylen Brown.
3: I still think Boston's going to be right there too. Yeah.
2: Really?
3: Yeah.
2: Maybe. I mean, I don't, you never know, right? I mean, maybe just it's weird to have guys as good as Tatum and Brown and it just doesn't work. I mean, they won one, but it's weird that it's like you can't just coexist.
1: Right.
2: I also, for the Celtics, I always kind of resented that they were like, it's Tatum's team. I'm like, why can't you just be like, we're co-pilots? I didn't get, to me, that was just weird. It's like, you're just trying to create the stuff.
1: There was something going on.
3: It feels like there's something going on. Also, just cap purposes, you're paying two guys more than 50% of the salary. That's just not sustainable in the way the NBA is kind of set up right now.
1: Who'd you run into or meet in the Knicks playoff run that you'd never met before, you know, down there on the old Celebrity Row? Or
2: I mean, I've met most of them before. I ran to Bernard King. I shot with him for a while. I had a show on MSG for a brief minute, and I interviewed him, and he always remembered me from it, which is just so strange.
1: He's the best.
2: He's the nicest guy, and got to say what up to Walt a couple of times. He's just the legend.
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6: Penix can really sling it. 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Stroud and the Texans look to take down Trevor Lawrence and the Jaguars. 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

0: This is SportsCenter. In Major League Baseball, the Milwaukee Brewers are two wins away from advancing in the NLCS. The Brewers defeat the Dodgers 7-4 in Game 2 and take a 2-0 series lead. The Brewers recorded 12 hits, including 10 singles, and scored 4 runs over the final 4 innings. William Contreras hit a game-tying home run in the 5th and drove in the go-ahead run with a single in the 6th. 4 Brewers relievers then combined to retire the final 15 Dodgers in the order. The series now shifts to L.A. for Game 3 on Wednesday. Right now, the ALCS top of the 9th with 2 out. Guardians just have scored 2 more runs. It's 7-3 right now. Guardians on top. We'll update you with that as the game continues. Monday Night Football defense is optional. 27-27 with 7:14 left between the Bills and the Rams. Coming up, game night with Q Myers and myself, Emmett Golden.
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7: He's Emmett Golden. 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Week 5 in the NFL is getting wrapped up with Monday Night Football. Emmett, Bills, Rams, and you said it perfectly in your sports update. Defense is optional. 27-27, 7:14 left to go in this game.
8: Yeah, it's like they're taking turns scoring. They're like, y'all go ahead, get you a touchdown.
7: Right.
8: Then I'm going to come down and get a touchdown. I really feel like the last team with the ball is going to win this thing. That's the way it feels like it's coming down to.
7: Yeah, it really does. And, again, I mean, you've got 2 elite quarterbacks when you're talking about Matt Stafford. You're talking about Josh Allen, skill players all over. I mentioned it before the show. Could this be potentially a Super Bowl 61 preview that we're watching right now? Of course, Super Bowl 61, ESPN Super Bowl, will be played right there where they are, SoFi Stadium in L.A. You mentioned the 49ers, who are 5-0 right now. That's a good one for the NFC. But if it's not going to be the 49ers, it very well could be the darlings that everyone said before the season got started. And that was the Rams. And they're showing why every time that the Bills get them down, they're able to come back. Devontae Adams is still a touchdown magnet. Puka Nacua, 14 catches, 96 yards and a touchdown on the day. James Cook, 17 carries, 96 yards and a touchdown. Like, there's playmakers all over the field for the Bills and the Rams.
8: Yeah, what blows my mind is how many times the Rams have thrown it and how little the Bills have thrown it. The Rams have put it in the air 42 times and the Bills 15.
7: Yep.
8: You know, so you're talking about almost 30 more pass attempts, and then you look at it on the rushing side, it's actually been pretty close. It's 20 carries to 24, 20 for the Rams, 24 for the Bills. It's just that the Bills are doing it faster. Like, they're just bam, bam, and they're scoring. The Rams are really putting methodical drives together.
7: Well, and the other thing about this is Josh Allen, he's a two-headed monster, right?
8: Right.
7: Where he could throw the ball and run. Allen's ran the rock 6 times. For 53 yards.
8: Right.
7: I mean, my guy is just taking off, and it's almost like the Rams defenders are like, I don't know. I don't know if we can touch that guy or not. Let's just let him run right down the middle of the field and pick up some big-time yardage. It's just too easy right now for Buffalo and what they're doing.
8: Yeah, speaking of that, it was 3rd and 5. Oh, he just scrambled for about 12 yards, put his shoulder down to get an extra yard or two with the safety coming down. So, yeah, man, this is it's been an entertaining game. Like, if you don't have a dog in the fight, you're loving this game.
7: Yeah, you know, there's some primetime games that we'll look at and we see the opponents. Well, I don't know if this is going to be a good one. We circled this one a long time ago. That this had the chances to be a really good one. You said it best.

0: probably whoever has the ball last is going to win this game. Again, 27-27, 5:54 left to go. So really in this one, Emmett, now it's got to the point where, well, you don't want to score too fast because you don't want to allow the other team to have too much time, right? So now not only are you trying to score, but now you're trying to eat the clock at the same time, and sometimes you just got to go and not worry about the clock. Just say, you know what, we just need to score, get ahead, and put the pressure on them to make a play. So this should be a fun finish with about 5 minutes left to go on this one.
1: Yeah, and with the Bills' ability to run the ball, they're actually in a good spot to do that. Mm-hmm. You know, they just, you know, got to stop picking up 15, 20 yards a run, you know, if they want to do that. But, yeah, they're controlling the tempo and the pace of the game right now at this moment.
0: There's no doubt. So we'll continue to update you on this one as it gets closer to going final. Again, knotted up at 27, under 5 minutes left to go in this game. It is game night here on ESPN Radio. 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
2: Rojas back in the pitch. Swing and a miss. Got him. And the Brewers will take a 2-0 lead out to Los Angeles. Milwaukee takes the first two in this NLCS. And they are two wins away from their second ever World Series appearance.
0: Uh-oh, looks like trouble if you're the Dodgers or a Dodger fan. That highlight coming in courtesy of ESPN Radio. The Dodgers are now finding themselves in a hole to the Milwaukee Brewers, who, oh, by the way, have been a fantastic team all year long. But after getting that victory, they're up now 2-0 in that NLCS.
1: Yeah, and who would have thunk it? I don't, you know, the Brewers are a good team, and I know that people respect them. If you watch baseball, you know
0: they've been good all year long, Emmett, all year long, brother.
1: Yeah, but if you just casually, what, you're like, well, I thought the Dodgers were some juggernaut. They are.
0: No, that was just everybody complaining. They are a juggernaut, but everybody was just complaining by the way that they go and pick up their talent.
1: Right. But they're cream of the crop, for sure. But don't sleep on the Brewers. They're pretty good, too. It's another good team, too. But, you know, we'll get to them a little bit later.
0: Yeah, we don't need to worry about nothing. Look, we're on the NLCS.
1: Yeah,
0: we ain't worried about nothing in the American League right now.
1: I got excited.
0: Yeah, I'm going to need you to focus.
1: My bad.
0: All right. Unbelievable. let's hear from the Brewers DH, Kristen Yelich, on ESPN Radio about being up 2-0.
3: I mean, it's a completely different year, different season, different teams, you know. So, like we were saying the whole time coming into it, is like what's happened in the past, like it doesn't matter for, you know, this year or this series going forward. So, we've just been trying to play our game and execute the best we can. And, you know, we overcame a lot today. We had some adversity, kind of hurt ourselves a little bit at times, but we were able to, you know, kind of fight through that and come out with a big win.
1: Yeah, they were. And again, that's courtesy of ESPN Radio right there. And as he said, each year is different. It's his own independent thing. Sometimes I believe each game is independent. You know, there could be a player that's had a tough season that maybe you were looking for a little bit more from. And then the playoffs get here and all of a sudden, like, where'd this guy come from? You got to take it on a game by game basis. And right now, look, it ain't over, but if you're in Milwaukee and you're headed back home with a 2-0 lead, I think you're feeling great about that.
0: Well, you're headed to L.A.
1: Yeah, my bad. Yeah.
0: But with that being said, you're absolutely right. They do feel good about themselves because, again, if you look up and down the box score, you watch the game, two hits, three hits, two hits, two hits, two hits. All these different individual players having multi-hit games. And then you look at the Dodgers side of thing, who, again, everyone claimed to be the Avengers. Mm-hmm. They only had, what, three hits on the day?
1: Yeah.
0: They only had three total hits on the day. So if you're the Dodgers and you're this big powerhouse and you're the Avengers and you're the, you know, the evil kingdom, right? They're doing too much. They're cheating. I mean, I've heard everything.
1: Mm-hmm.
0: They're trying to figure out how to get their bats going. How to, you know, generate some runs. Yeah, they scored four runs, but they're trying to figure out how to manufacture, how to move guys over, how to get base to base. They've got to put the ball in play more than they're doing it. Right now, put the ball in play, and you always say it as well, put the ball in play and make the defense make a play.
1: Put the pressure on the defense.
0: Exactly.
1: But the Dodgers, they don't play small ball.
0: Well, they better figure it out because the Brewers are beating them up. They're slapping the ball around the yard early and often.
1: Right. So the Dodgers, can you change the way that you play when you're kind of built?
0: I mean, look, you got to figure out how to get on base. You don't necessarily have to be small ball, but if you're going to be home run or bust, you better not have a bunch of solo shots.
1: Oh, that welcome to baseball. You know what I'm saying? Right. 2026.
0: I know. Yep.
1: That's how a lot of teams play now, especially teams mm-hmm. that have the budget to go out and get guys that can mash. You know, right. it's launch angle and it's home runs and it's WAR and OPS and all of that. Instead of, hey, get a base knock, get on it. Like, this is in the playoffs is where baseball, in my humble opinion, gets back to its roots.
0: Absolutely.
1: Because Absolutely. You got to play the game properly,
0: yep.
1: you know, in the playoffs. If you yep. try to do this analytics stuff, you know, I ain't going to say it won't help, but you got to play the game. You got to sacrifice, you know, whether it's bunt. You got to get the ball in the air, put it in play. And teams that can do that are going to be the teams that win.
0: The Dodgers had 3 hits, and they only got 2 walks. That's not enough.
1: Yeah.
0: It's not enough. It's not. No, I don't care if they score 4 runs or not. You're not going to get a lot of runs generated if you only get 3 hits and you only walk twice throughout the course of the game, right? They had mm-hmm. 9 strikeouts. Now, the Brewers, they had 10 strikeouts, but they also have multiple guys with a bunch of hits. Contreras had 3 hits himself.
1: Yeah.
0: You know what I mean? You know what I mean? Like, he had 3 hits. The Dodgers had 3 hits as a team. He right. had 3 hits as one player.
1: Exactly. You're 12 versus 3.
0: Right.
1: I'll take the 12.
0: I'll take the 12, and I'll take my chances.
1: Right. I'll take the 12 without any home runs.
0: Right. Oh,
1: you
0: facts.
1: Know what I'm saying?
0: Facts.
1: Because yes. I know you can move some runners along. You get 12 hits. You put them together. So, yeah, I ain't ready to count the Dodgers out yet. But
0: I will say
1: I'm surprised, though, that they're headed back to L.A. down 0-2.
0: I figured they would split the series there in Milwaukee,
1: least.
0: You know, and then head back 1-1. But, look, I by no means am going to rule the Dodgers out. They are too good of a team. They have too many really good players. Their manager is a really good manager. Like, they'll make adjustments. Make mm-hmm. no mistake about that. I would be shocked. I would be surprised. Record this. Write it down. Post a note. Do what you got to do. I would be shocked in all caps, like I'm screaming at you, uh-huh. if the Dodgers found a way to get swept. I would be super shocked. I just don't see that happening.
1: Q, they would too. They would too, brother.
0: This is true. I wouldn't be the only one shocked if that were to happen. There would be a clubhouse full of dudes, right? Coaches,
1: like, what
0: pitchers, batters, fielders,
1: front
0: fans.
1: Agent members.
0: Right.
1: Yeah,
0: exactly.
1: People that work in the cafeteria.
0: Man,
1: yes.
0: Everyone would be like, wait. We did what?
1: What happened?
0: Right. Yeah. You what? Think Magic Johnson was confused based off what the Commanders did on yesterday? Magic right. Johnson would really be confused if the Dodgers were to come up and find a way to get swept by the Brew Crew. He's Emmett Golden. I'm Q Myers. It's game night here on ESPN Radio. Coming up next. Yeah, there's another division going on. There's
1: you
0: the NLCS
1: it.
0: And there's the ALCS. We'll update you on what happened in game number one. We'll do that, I guess, next on ESPN Radio.
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0: Everything has come up Guardians after they trailed 2-0. A swing and a pop-up, and this should end the game. Shallow right. Hanau is under it. The second baseman makes the catch, and the ball game is over. And the Cleveland Guardians, who were down 2-0 after one, are winners 7-3 to start off this best-of-seven ALCS.
1: The Cleveland Guardians get it done in game number one, 7-3 right there. Final call courtesy of ESPN Radio. It is game night here on ESPN Radio, the all-new ESPN app, SiriusXM, Channel 80, and TuneIn. 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He is Emmett Golden. He knows a little something about Cleveland and those Guardians. I'm Q Myers. And Emmett, go ahead, man. You want to hit him with the Gardos all the
2: time?
1: Yeah,
2: let's get where the Gardos all the time at, fellas. Feels good.
1: I denied it all week long last week while you were gone. I denied it. Every time someone tried to say it, Mia O'Brien tried to sing it. I rang the bell on her. But that one guy hit us up on social media and said, hey, man, Emmett's got to get that Gardos all the time. But to be, I mean, be real about it, the Guardians played a heck of a game. And the last few innings really flexed their muscles on Tampa Bay and got some timely hits. And it's funny, this is what we were just talking about when it came to the Dodgers and Milwaukee. I said, you got to get some hits. You got to be able to manufacture some runs. And that's what the Guardians did. Clutch hitting in the last couple of innings of the game, and that really separated them from Tampa Bay.
2: Yeah, look, they started off the game. Tampa scores two runs, and Foster Griffin, who they traded, who the Guardians traded for midseason, hasn't really been great, you know, for the Guardians. So start off the game giving up two runs, and then it just felt like it was going to be one of those games that the Guardians can't score. But they put runs on the board each of the last four innings.
1: Yeah.
2: And before you know it, it wasn't even a close game anymore. You know, they went from losing 2-0 to being down 2-1 to tying it to up 2 to up 5, you know, to up 4 rather, and they end up winning it 7-3. So it was it was a gutsy performance, because I wasn't so sure that they were going to be able to take this first game because they went through such a tough matchup with the White Sox.
1: Yeah, I mean, getting those runs in the last four innings was impressive.
2: Yeah,
1: I can't even deny that. As much as I might want to just to mess with you,
2: right.
1: I just can't. Like, that would be that would just mean being closing my eyes to what I was seeing out there on the field, and I got to give them a lot of credit for that. Real quick, I do want to let everyone know the Buffalo's up 34-27 late in the fourth quarter, 35 seconds, and you mentioned it to start the show. Defense is optional. The Rams are cruising right down the field. Look like they're about to score as well to maybe tie this bad boy up. So
2: yeah, I mean, got down the field, no problem at all.
1: Yeah. Yeah, no resistance whatsoever.
2: 31 seconds left, 3rd and 7. Again, Bills up 34-27. Guardians take a lead in the series, 1-0. And after the game, Buster Olney caught up with Chase DeLauder, Cleveland Guardians outfielder.
3: Chase DeLauder, you guys played late into Saturday night. On the other hand, the Rays were rested and they're waiting for you. How did you guys come back and win game one so well?
4: Yeah, I mean, just treat it like it's a season, right? Like, we had a late game, had a travel day, and then we come in and get to play baseball again. And like I keep saying, I mean, if we play our brand and our own baseball and not try to do too much, just have fun, we're going to put up some good fights, and that's what we did today.
3: In this game, single, double, home run for you and a walk. What do you feel like you're doing well?
1: Everything.
4: Just simplifying it. I mean, I've said it a lot, but just slowing the game down, simplifying the game. I mean, this isn't a game you want to play with a lot of adrenaline and a lot of anxiousness. So simplify it, get a good pitch to hit early, and try to hit it forward.
3: Big at bat in this game. Nathaniel Lowe at the plate. You're at second base. Gets an 0-2 count. What did you see?
4: Man, I mean, he's a fighter. I feel like against any of those lefties like that, the tough lefties, it's kind of cliche, but it's being willing to die and keeping the head in there, and that's exactly what it did. I mean, he was getting fastballs up, but he was getting stuff out over and stayed in there and took a really nice swing there down 0-2.
3: How would you describe Jose Ramirez the last four games?
4: The GOAT, man. He's a Hall of Famer, right? And you get to see it. I mean, whether he's feeling good or, you know, dealing with some nagging stuff, man, he comes in, he outworks everybody, and you can see it when it matters, man. He does special things.
1: Chase DeLauder right there with Buster Olney, and Chase, it's so funny. You know, you hear Buster say, you know, a home run. What do you say? A home run, a single, and a double. Mm-hmm. What are you doing well? And I said, everything.
2: Right, right. Everything. And he walked, too. He right. got worked a walk, too.
1: Yeah, exactly. He was 3-for-4 on the day, 3 runs scored, a home run hit, an RBI, and a walk, as you mentioned. Yeah, he's doing everything right. And that's why that's part of the reason why the Guardians picked up the 7-3 victory over the Tampa Bay Rays. We got to go back to L.A. to SoFi Stadium with a quick update.
5: NFL update.
1: All right, Emmett, you called it. All I've been doing is co-signing it. Defense is optional in this one, and it looks like we're going to have a little bit of extra football being played, even though there's still 5 seconds left to go. The Bills, the Rams, knotted up at 34. It didn't take any time for Matt Stafford and the Rams to get down the field. Really clutch throw from Stafford on 3rd and 7 to Williams, and he picks up the first down. 1st and goal, I thought they were going to spike it. Instead, they run the ball.
2: Mm-hmm.
1: Talk about putting your stones on the table. That was a big stones moment, because I mean, what we saw from some of the coaching decisions this weekend, if that backfires and they don't score and all of a sudden the time runs out, Kelly Stafford and everybody's yelling, "What in the world are y'all doing?"
2: Instead, that's what I was yelling until it worked.
1: I know. We all were. I was like, wait, Spike, no.
2: What are they doing? Because they have a timeout.
1: I know.
2: That was the other thing that surprised me. They have a timeout. They complete a pass, run to the line of scrimmage, and they actually ran the play. Insane. They got the touchdown.
1: Yeah, they did. And the Bills, what I'm seeing at the end of this game, and I just saw the replay where a middle linebacker, Terrell Bernard, not yelling, but you can see the frustration in his face with his other defensive teammates for the Buffalo Bills. Their defense has been a question all year long.
2: Yeah.
1: And the way that the Rams, I mean, they got down that field like a hot knife through butter, man.
2: Mm-hmm.
1: It was like, what, five passes maybe at the most?
2: Yeah, 8 plays, 63 yards, 1:43.
1: It looked like they were getting 15, 18 yards at a pop.
2: Yeah.
1: It was incredible. Really
2: one
1: incredible.
2: Incompletion during that drive, too.
1: Yeah, and that was right down by the goal line.
2: Mm-hmm.
1: I mean, so they had gone the whole length of the field just to get down there. Then they throw one incompletion. Oh, no worries. It's all right. Good. So that's wild. But now it's the end of regulation, so we will have overtime. We'll see if the Rams and the Bills, they understand the overtime rules, not like the Commanders and the Giants. That's another conversation that we'll have later on in this fine program that we call Game Night. But you want to talk about a great way to close out Week 5. Two great quarterbacks, two great teams, very entertaining, knotted up at 34.
2: What a great night. You know, you have NLCS 2, a really good game there. The first game of the ALCS was really good.
1: I mean, the ALCS game was all right.
2: You're being a hater, man.
1: I am. Ring the bell on me, man.
2: Yeah, ring the bell on him. Thank you.
1: I'm ringing on myself. I admitted it. Oh, that's too much. Now, see, you're doing too much. Unbelievable. I don't mind ringing the bell on myself. Every once in a while, you know, sometimes a hater's got to be a hater, man.
2: Right, you know? Yeah, I know. Yeah, that's it. You, if every day is a sunny day, what's a sunny
1: day? That's the dumbest saying ever.
2: Right.
1: It's the dumbest saying ever. It's the worst saying ever. If every day is a sunny day, it's a sunny day, and that's fantastic.
2: I don't
1: appreciate the sun more when it comes out because I've had some cloudy days.
2: Bro,
1: no, if it was comfortable and sunny every day, I'd be fine.
2: Bro, if you live in Alaska where it's dark for 6 months, when that sun come up,
1: I don't live
2: like,
1: in Alaska,
2: hallelujah.
1: Though. That's what I'm saying. I don't live in Alaska, so I don't care. It's not, hey, look, that was their choice. These are life choices. You choose to live in Cleveland, where a lot of times it's cold. Sometimes it's warm. I live in Vegas, where it's blazing hot all the time. And then sometimes it's cold. And sometimes it's comfortable. But that's a choice.
2: So right. But don't you appreciate the comfortable times?
1: No. I appreciate the sun all the time. I don't care. I don't care if it's 115 every day. I'll take the heat. I don't care. I'd rather it be hot every day than cold. That's for sure. So give me a sunny day every day, and I'll take my chances.
2: Okay. All right. Yeah, that's what you're saying. I bet you if you spent a winter in Cleveland, you go back to Vegas like, this
1: is so
2: glorious.
1: I'm not
2: going to
1: spend a winter in Cleveland. I don't even want to spend a weekend in Cleveland.
2: Dang,
1: I'm telling you.
2: Because
1: it's cold, and it's the Eastern time zone. You know I don't do the Eastern time zone well.
2: It's 67 degrees right now, but I know how you can't adjust.
1: I'm not a very good adjuster. You know this.
2: I do.
1: Right?
2: I do.
1: I want to come and hang out with you and the wife all the time, but guess what? Right. No. It's not your fault. It's nothing right. against you. I'm just not built like that. That's all. I know how I'm built. Coming up next, we break down a busy week in the NFL and maybe give you a final on this game. It's Game Night on ESPN Radio on the all-new ESPN app.
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15: Saints Lions for my daughter's 18th birthday gift. 2-minute warning. Mm-hmm. One possession game. We got a 7 o'clock flight. When she said we're good to go at the 2-minute warning.
16: Wow.
15: And now we're in the car. Wow. Now it goes to OT. 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
1: Well, they used to call these a shootout. Right now, Buffalo Bills and the L.A. Rams tied at 34 apiece. They're in overtime. The Bills driving, going all the way down, and James Cook just fumbled in overtime. So now the Rams have the ball, 7:54 left in overtime. We'll keep you updated on that. Earlier today in Major League Baseball, the Milwaukee Brewers, they defeated the Los Angeles Dodgers 7-4 in Game 2 to take a 2-0 series lead in the NLCS. The Brewers recorded 12 hits, including 10 singles, and scored 4 runs over the final 4 innings. The series now shifts to Los Angeles for Game 3 on Wednesday. We just saw in the ALCS Game 1, the Guardians defeat the Tampa Bay Rays 7-3. Hunter Gaddis gets the win. Chase DeLauder hit a home run. Patrick Bailey as well to help the Guardians steal a game out in Tampa Bay. Coming up, more on Monday Night Football with Q Myers and me, Emmett Golden.
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0: for a touchdown. Then boom, next play, fumble. Rams got the ball, and they're trying to drive and go potentially win the game 34-34. Week 5 getting wrapped up in the NFL. 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He's Emmett Golden. I'm Q Myers. Joining us now is our resident head football coach. That's Coach Herm Edwards, ESPN NFL analyst. And Coach, thanks so much for your time. How entertaining is this game between these elite quarterbacks and these top teams in the National Football League?
1: Well, obviously very entertaining if you're a fan, and obviously if you're an offensive fan, you're excited about what you've watched tonight. If you're a defensive person, it's hard to watch, to be quite honest. But it's, you know, a game, with, you look at it, it was 68 points have been scored right now. It looks like the Rams are going to move down the field and even kick a field goal to score a touchdown to win this thing. It's too bad because James Cook, obviously, the two fumbles tonight, the big fumbles, and the Buffalo Bills 13 fouls. You know, but with that being said, it's 34-34 because they got Superman that plays quarterback for them. So it's been an entertaining game. There's no doubt about that.
0: Well, Coach, with that being said, I know you're a defensive guy, so it's hard to watch with 68 points being scored. But is this not the Bills' Achilles heel all season? Has been their defense?
1: Yes, there's no doubt about that. And they feel like they got to get to 30 to be in some games. But, you know, the Rams all of a sudden – They've been a little shaky on defense as well, to be quite honest. So all of a sudden, you know, it's a game that you got two outstanding quarterbacks, two of the better quarterbacks in the National Football League playing in this game. So you expect it. Look, I didn't expect it's going to be, you know, 14-10. You knew it's going to get in the high. I figured the first to 30 was going to win. That's what I said this morning, and I was almost right. It's 34 right now, tied. It's in overtime, so it's kind of interesting.
2: I mean, Coach, just overall, what's up with defense in the league? It doesn't seem like really, you know, most teams are kind of hanging their hat on defense right now.
1: Well, and it's very difficult because of the skill of the quarterbacks now and the receivers. I mean, it's just a different game. You know, it's just a different football game. It just really is. These quarterbacks are so good, and the receivers are so good. And, you know, it's just hard. It's just hard unless you can hit the quarterback and you know, get him off his spot. It's very difficult. Josh Allen's a guy that, you know, you get him off his spot, that's even worse. You want to keep him in the pocket because if he starts running around, then that becomes very difficult. But two outstanding football teams offensively. And both of them, you know, this is the problem. I mean, you know, they got to score a lot of points to win. And, you know, I don't know if that's going to hold up when these teams get in the playoffs. Like if you look at maybe one of the best teams in football tonight, two of the best teams in football are the Minnesota Vikings and the 49ers. And when you look at them, they can score points. But what they do as well, they don't allow a lot of points. The 49ers can score 30 points. They're only allowing 16 on defense. And the Minnesota Vikings, they have the same record, 5-0. They're even better. They're only allowing 13 points on defense. So there is the defense being played.
0: There is, for sure. And, Coach, going back to the 49ers, what is it about that team and that makeup where it doesn't really matter who's in or who's out, I should say. The guys that are in, they know their role and they play it at a high level. It's just like when they say next guy up with the 49ers, they actually mean the next guy up.
1: They do, but I tell you what, the acquisition of Evans, boy, you think that didn't change that whole offense? Have you seen him play lately?
0: Yeah.
1: He's unbelievable. I mean, he is. You know, there's a reason he went to San Francisco. There's a reason. He's a great, great player for Tampa, but he just felt, you know, Tampa was in a situation, okay, I've been here my whole career, but I want a shot to maybe go to a team that, you know, that has a chance to go to the Super Bowl. And he picked the right team. And he's helping his football team. Every time I turn around, he's making big-time catches. And I said this when they got him. I said, you know what? And I'm not saying he's this guy because he's a Hall of Famer. Reminds me a lot of Jerry Rice with his length, with his ability to catch the contested ball. And here's what he has, just like Jerry did. San Francisco, they make their living on throwing a lot of inside routes, breaking routes. And you got to be a tough guy to go in there and catch it. He can do that. He does it with no problem at all.
2: He's Coach Herm Edwards, ESPN NFL analyst. I'm Emmett Golden alongside Q Myers. It's game night on ESPN Radio. So, Coach, we've seen it done two ways, and it hasn't worked either time. About a week or so ago, we saw a team kick the ball into the end zone, and then next thing you know, the Ravens figure out with 7 seconds left to get a game-winning field goal. Then we see the Eagles kick the ball to the Jags. They get a huge return. They end the game. What's the right way to do it?
1: No matter what way you do it, if you stop them and win, it's the right way. If you don't, then everybody second guess you, right? And the funny thing about the Eagles deal, I'm sitting there all day and I'm watching this and I'm going, okay. And everybody's saying, well, you should have kicked it in the end zone. And so the question I have is this. All right. So you don't kick it in the end zone. You don't get a do-over at that point. The ball's in play. And what do you do when you kick the ball off? When you kick it, the team that kicks it, you're supposed to tackle a guy with the ball.
0: Yep.
2: Yeah.
1: Just tackle a guy.
0: Yep.
2: Play some defense.
1: Your job. you know how every game starts off in the NFL, in high school, in college, in pee wee football? They kick it off. Mm-hmm. And you got to tackle the guy when they kick the ball to. You just go tackle a guy. And so this is a game. It's tied up. They don't kick it in the end zone. Go tackle the guy. Don't let him run 60 yards and then go, oh, now we're going to tackle him. It's too late. You got to tackle the dead gum guy. I don't know. It's the craziest thing I've ever seen. It's just, and people are arguing about that all day. I said, guys, they had 20 kicks this year. They kicked it off 20 times, the Philadelphia Eagles. It's not like they hadn't practiced this. This is what they do. Kick it, right. Just tackle a guy.
0: Well, that was one situation, Coach. And then the other situational football, the Commanders and the overtime and not clocking it and not stopping the clock. And I heard you earlier talking about when you were on the sideline, you pointed to your watch, clock, clock, clock, clock. What went wrong? Why did that situational football not happen for the Commanders?
1: There was a lack of communication between the sideline and to the field, to the quarterback and to the rest of the unit. There was just a lack of communication. And in that situation, look, that situational football, everybody practices it. I don't know what happened, but I do know this. When you're in that situation, for me with the head coach, as you're going down, you know, and the quarterback is always looking. He looks to the sideline. And, you know, at that point, I'm hollering and I'm running up and down going, hey, I'm pointing to my watch. And that tells everybody you got to clock it. Just stop the clock. Just stop the clock. Just do that. And that didn't occur. It's just it's mind-boggling sometimes when you watch these games.
0: Yeah, it really was. It just blew my mind as I'm watching the time tick off the clock, and I'm sure it was blowing your mind as well for a guy that's been there, done that, and been in that situation. Well, Coach, we'll close out with this. It's been fantastic, as always. The Green Bay Packers, they had their way with Chicago, 31-7. I don't even know if it was that close. Is Green Bay starting to find something? It's week five is getting wrapped up. Are they starting to round into form, or was it just a bad day at the office for the Bears?
1: Well, they ran the ball on the Bears. Well, they stopped the Bears from running, and that's how the Bears have been winning games because, you know, they're playing with their second, third-string quarterback at times. And Green Bay, obviously, now they've won two in a row. You know, they're chasing the Minnesota Vikings that are who are 5-0. Who would have thunk that, right? Kyler Murray's kind of gone up there and got that team going. But, look, and I said this week, you know, this is when it starts for me. The teams will start separating now. You'll see some separation. The next 3 weeks, we'll have this conversation like we do every, obviously, Monday night. And we'll be talking about this 3 weeks from now. And we'll go, oh, okay, these are the teams. And I guess the Rams missed the field goal.
0: Wow.
1: 34-34.
0: Wow.
1: You can't make this stuff up, man. I mean, I'm going to tell you something. The NFL, they got this thing figured out, man.
0: They really do.
1: And not all the people that place bets and all this crazy stuff. But, you know, and then play fantasy football on it. You literally don't know who's going to win anymore.
0: No.
1: It's just crazy.
2: Yeah, it got blocked. I
1: mean, yeah.
2: Wow. Yeah.
1: It got blocked.
2: Wow.
1: It's unbelievable. Right? This is crazy stuff. You just can't make it up. It's compelling, man. It's football. You just soon as, look, and I've been involved in this a long time, guys. Every time I see something, I go, "Are you kidding me right now?" Really? Oh boy!
0: Wow.
1: Yeah, look, even the Buffalo Bills don't believe it. We blocked it. We're still in the game. We get the ball back. We can win the game now. All you have to do is go down the field goal range and kick a field goal. They can win the game.
0: I don't know if anyone wants to kick a field goal or at least attempt a field goal.
2: The first thing they did, though, is hand the ball to James Cook, which, I know, big respect to them, you know, for doing that, Coach.
1: He's been running. He's been really running good. But let me tell you something. Superman has the ball now. He needs to end the game.
2: I heard that.
1: Superman right? has the ball. He needs to end the game. How good is that guy?
0: Oh,
1: is he
0: fantastic.
1: Fun to watch or what? Yeah, he's amazing. Unbelievable, man. This is crazy.
0: He is. This is incredible. It really is. And football, the NFL, the best reality show. We don't need reality TV, Coach. We've got the NFL. It's the best reality TV that you're going to get.
1: And just remember this, man, as we close this. When you kick the ball off on a kickoff, you got to go tackle a guy. It's real simple. It's that simple. Just go tackle a guy.
0: That's the lesson that we learned right
1: Josh
0: there.
1: Allen. Nobody can tackle. I'm just talking about Josh Allen. Superman's running down. He didn't got across the 40.
2: Yep.
1: Every play I would do. Next 3 plays by the Buffalo Bills, it's quarterback draw every time.
2: So I heard
1: keep
2: that.
1: Ball 17, let him get in field goal range and just win the game.
0: I heard that. Well, there you go. What's going down? Looks like Buffalo has an opportunity to get it done. Coach, great stuff as always. Thanks so much. You always help us out and educate us a little something-something. We appreciate you.
1: Thank you both. Appreciate
0: Thank you. Coach Herm Edwards right there, ESPN NFL analyst. That actually happened in real time.
2: I was going to say, is Coach coaching? Because guess what they just did? Bootleg Josh Allen. Right?
0: Why wouldn't they, right? Why wouldn't they? I mean, he's not wrong. It doesn't make any sense. Like, why would you not? Go with your best weapon that you have, which is the guy who's just been crushing it all night long. I mean, again, I think Coach said it best. Emmett, you can't make this stuff up.
2: No, you can't. I mean, everything we just went through with Coach, what happened with the Commanders and the Giants, what happened out in London, you know, and what happened right here, this game's been over twice.
0: Yep.
2: It looked like the Bills were easily going to score on their opening drive, then Cook fumbles. Then – I mean, that was a chip shot for the most part. I mean, it was a 48-yard.
0: But
2: nowadays, that's nothing nowadays. Right. But they block it. You know, they get a hand on it. It falls short. And here we are with the Bills in Rams territory with an opportunity to win this thing. All they got to do is score. Field goal, touch, it doesn't matter. If they score, they win.
0: 2:34 left to go in overtime. He's Emmett Golden. I'm Q Myers. It's game night here on ESPN Radio. Coming up next, what's going on in L.A.? We break it on down. It's game night on ESPN Radio, the ESPN app, and SiriusXM Channel 80.
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0: Well, just like that. Excuse me. Just the way we all drew it up, Emmett.
1: Mm-hmm.
0: It's over. 37-34. The Bills walk it off with a 45-yard field goal after a bunch of back and forth that I don't know how to even describe it, Emmett. It was a lot of chaos. I think chaos is the best way to put it. But week five is officially in the books. The Bills get the W on Monday Night Football, 37-34. It's game night here on ESPN Radio, the all-new ESPN app, SiriusXM Channel 80, and TuneIn. 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I don't even know how to describe it, Emmett.
2: Oh, I can. Defense is optional. They literally did. You know when they play defense in overtime?
0: Well, you know what? The defensive plays. Yeah, the defensive plays made it happen.
2: Yeah, yeah. And listen, I always stand on defense wins championships. I know that offense sells the tickets, right? And it'll get you the dates and all of that. But you want to win, you need to play some defense. And they didn't all game long right until overtime. Two gigantic plays. And you could look at, like, James Cook just knew the game was over, and he was going to feel like he lost it.
0: Yeah.
2: You know, like he lost because he had the ball. They were down in Rams territory in overtime, driving, easily driving, and he fumbled. You know, that was about to erase the 25 carries for 111 yards and two touchdowns. Oh, he had a night. But, you know, in that moment he fumbled, and then he got a second chance, and the Bills didn't blow the second chance.
0: This is how good this game was. I just got a text message. And, you know, when it's all in caps, that means you're supposed to be screaming at someone.
2: Right.
0: This text said, game of the blanking year tonight, OMG.
2: As advertised is what I was thinking about. Like, it really is. Like, you know, we see some games where you go, I don't know if this is going to be any good, and it ends up being good.
0: Right.
2: I expected this to be a good game.
0: Yeah.
2: And it delivered.
0: No, it really did. And obviously, these are two of the better offenses in the league. The Rams did a lot in the offseason to improve their defense. It didn't really show tonight, as the Bills put up 37, but the Bills all year they've been struggling with their defense, and again it was their Achilles heel. If something's gonna slow this Bills team down, it's gonna be the struggles that they have defensively. But on tonight, they got it done. They picked up a victory, and now they get another W under the belt after picking this one up on Monday night. Tyler Bass with the 45-yard field goal to win it.
2: Yeah, man. How about this? 54 pass attempts for the Rams. I guess they felt like they couldn't rush it tonight, even though they scored two touchdowns on the ground. As a team, they rushed for 77 yards, but they threw it 54 times. Yeah. Stafford was 40 of 54 for 383 and three touchdowns. He had a hell of a game, too. That's for sure.
0: But see, that's the problem when you're not balanced. There's no balance there whatsoever. You threw the ball 54 times, and you ran it 23 times, but you only ran it for 77 yards. Josh Allen himself went for a buck 21.
2: Yeah, on 10 carries.
0: Exactly. So the quarterback, as Coach Herm Edwards, who joined us in the last segment, said, you know, Captain America threw the ball for 210 yards, only on 12 completions. So it's not like he was a slouch. He didn't have a bad day. He was 12 for 19. 210 yards, a touchdown and a pick, but he also ran the rock 10 times for another 121 yards. So he was balanced in himself, let alone the Bills' offense. And they are a well-oiled machine when it comes to the offensive side of things.
2: No doubt. And the interception was at the end of the first half. I don't even know what he was thinking, to be honest with you. But
0: he does that, though, doesn't he? He does that, like, once a game. You'll see him trust his arm a little too much. And sometimes it'll cost him, like it did tonight, an interception. Other times, teams just won't be able to come up with the play. But every once in a while, he'll give you an opportunity.
2: Even then, they got lucky because there was, like, 20 seconds left in the game. Yep. You know, so it ended up not mattering.
0: Mm-hmm.
2: But outside of that, it's tough to say he did anything wrong, you know, because he was the puppet master. And again, they only threw it 19 times, but they got busy on the ground as a team, rushing for 234 yards.
0: Yeah, they did a heck of a job. And so that was a great game. It was very entertaining. Like Coach Edwards said, if you know you're a big fan of defense, this was not the game for you. For me, closing out week five, it was very entertaining. And the guy who engineered the victory for the Buffalo Bills, Josh Allen, he caught up with Laura Rutledge following the game.
1: Josh, you just said, wow. How would you describe the way this one unfolded? You see the blocked field goal. You know you have another chance. What did you think?
3: Yeah, guys kept chipping away. Defense kept going out there making plays. Special teams was big tonight. Don't think we threw it very well, especially in the first half, but our team kept fighting. I mean, to the last second, found a way to win. It's the first OT that I've got, so this feels good being on the side.
1: Yeah, there have been plenty of times where you've had to sit on the bench and it didn't go your way in overtime. You mentioned not throwing it well, but you ran it incredibly well. Over 100 yards rushing by you. What worked with your legs tonight?
3: I mean, they got a really good defense, everything. And there was some opportunity there in the quarterback scramble game, just trying to extend some plays. Our guys did a good job, especially Ty, getting open when I was scrambling. Got a lot of things to clean up. We'll take being 1-0 on this two-game West Coast trip, so we're going to enjoy this one.
1: You had a moment with Matthew Stafford when you went out before overtime, almost a smile with you guys, a little hug before you went back out. When you win a game like this, you know how good the opponent is on the other side. Some have even said this could be a Super Bowl preview. How much can it fuel you going forward?
3: I mean, I've got an unbelievable amount of respect for Matthew. The way he plays the game, the way he's always played it, he's as tough as they come. I think he's, you know, if he's not the greatest thrower of the football of all time, I don't know who is. He spins it. He's a competitor. He's a guy that every quarterback should strive to be like.
1: Congrats on your first overtime win.
3: Thank you. Go Bills.
2: That is Josh Allen, Bills quarterback, after the 37-34 victory in overtime against the Rams. And it's funny because I always think about how close we are to different narratives. Mm-hmm. And if they would have lost tonight, they'd be in the Bills. Then they slide into second place, you know, after last week losing to the Patriots. And everybody's like, oh, okay. Well, it was a fluke to start the season, mm-hmm. right? And now it's really the Patriots. No, the Patriots are going to be fine. But the Buffalo Bills, I put them right up there right now with the Jacksonville Jaguars and the Chiefs as the three best teams in the AFC.
0: Yeah, no, they definitely are. And, you know, this has been one of those narratives, as you heard Josh Allen tell Laura Rutledge, it's the first time he's won that overtime game. Been many times, as she alluded to. You know, he's been sitting on the sideline watching the ball go through the uprights and watching his team lose in overtime. They come out on the right side of things for Josh Allen and Buffalo as they get the 37-34 victory, closing out week five. Coming up next, Emmett's Gardos. They stood their ground. It's Game Night on ESPN Radio, the ESPN app, SiriusXM, Channel 80.
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0: 12 of 19 for 210 yards passing with a touchdown and an interception. That wasn't it. Allen had 10 carries for 121 yards and a touchdown. Matthew Stafford, no slack of himself as he went 40 of 54 for 383 yards and three touchdowns. The Bills improved to 4-1. The Rams fall to 2-3. We have some championship series going on in Major League Baseball. In the National League, we saw the Brewers beat the Dodgers 7-4, taking both games at home. They now head to Los Angeles with a 2-0 lead in the NLCS. ALCS, the Guardians beat the Rays 7-3, fell behind 2-0 after the first inning, and then the Guardians score in the last four innings. In each of the last four innings, I should say, to get the 7-3 victory. Coming up, more on the Guardians and Rays game on game night with Q Myers and myself, Emmett Golden.
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4: 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NLCS went on earlier, game number two. The Brewers beat the Dodgers 7-4. They have a 2-0 series lead, and then the ALCS game number one, the Guardians got the 7-3 victory over the Tampa Bay Rays. Joining us now to talk about that ALCS is Mike Cousins, ESPN Radio play-by-play announcer, who's on call for Cleveland and Tampa Bay. And, Mike, thanks so much for your time. I appreciate you. My tag team partner, Emmett Golden, mentioned it in his sports update that the Guardians scored in the 6th, the 7th, the 8th, and the 9th inning to go ahead and seal the deal on that victory. What was it about Cleveland that when it was money time, the clutch time, they were able to come through?
5: Maybe they like playing without much rest because they had to go five games against Chicago. They had to win three elimination games in a row in the division series, and they only flew down yesterday. They had a noon flight down here, and they had not played well against Tampa Bay this year. They scored 7 runs in this game after scoring 8 runs in 6 complete games in the regular season against the Rays. And when it came down to it, Tampa Bay just couldn't put them away through the first 5 innings. Yeah, it looked good with Drew Rasmussen on the mound after he almost no-hit the Yankees in the first round, but a leadoff homer from Chase DeLauder in the 6th. Patrick Bailey tied it with a leadoff homer in the 7th, and the bullpen just couldn't put him away. One of the things that I asked Kevin Cash, the Rays manager, about before the game was, are you worried at all about having to pitch some guys who have had a long layoff? The Rays, this is their third game in 15 days, and they put a couple guys in there, Tyler Wells and Cole Sulcer, who hadn't pitched since mid to late September. And you wonder if that layoff made a difference. You know, there's no way to be sure, but it certainly made a difference to the Guardians with how well that they played. And all time, the Guardians had won once in 30 tries on the road in the playoffs when trailing by multiple runs in the 6th inning or later. So this is only the second time in their history that they've done that. So with all respect to the Guardians, this was a pretty surprising win.
0: So, Mike, I'm in Cleveland, and Griffin, you know, when he gives up the first 2 runs in the first inning, everybody in Cleveland, what a terrible decision. Oh, my God, why did they pitch him? Settled down and got you through 4. What did you think of his performance tonight?
5: I thought he really rebounded well. The first inning was really rough. He faced 8 batters, left the bases loaded, threw 28 pitches, and then he locked in. He got the next 6 batters in a row in order. He faced 4 batters in the 4th inning and then left in the 5th, and they turned it over to the bullpen, and it was off from there. So I thought it was a really nice recovery in what was the biggest game of his life to this point for a guy who was pitching in Japan for the last 3 years, and they only picked him up from the trade deadline from Washington. You look at the guys they went to behind him in the bullpen before they took the lead. Those were not high-leverage guys. So they're playing the game the way they had to play it was you can't pitch your best guys when you don't have the lead. It wouldn't make a lot of sense. But you got to give a lot of credit to the guys who are not the stars of the Cleveland bullpen to be able to keep them in this game.
4: DeLauder had a heck of a night, 3 for 4, home run,

0: RBI. He even had a walk, but just seemed like everything was perfect. I think Buster only asked him what was going right, and I said everything. I mean, it just seemed like he was on his A game. What did you see from DeLauder tonight?
1: Being aggressive and coming up there and finding the pitch that you wanted to hit and going to the opposite field, I think that was really impressive. He had three hits tonight, a single in the first, the solo homer in the sixth. Those were both to the opposite field, to left field from the left-handed batter's box, and then a double in the eighth inning, and he comes in to score on the Nathaniel Lowe two-run single. It's a guy who's ready for the moment, and the Guardians clearly felt that way because they brought him up to make his major league debut in the wild card series last year. So this is really his first full season, his first real postseason of being established as a hitter, and he was ready for it. He had 16 home runs this year. That was second on the team, and so just being ready to having studied the guys you're going to face and being ready to hit what kind of stuff they're going to bring to you.
2: Mike Cousins is our guest. He was on the call for Guardians Tampa Bay. I'm Emmett Golden alongside Q Myers' game night on ESPN Radio. Mike, Ramirez missed a lot of time this year, and when he came back, really never looked like himself. Well, after dropping the first two games against the White Sox, he's looked like the future Hall of Famer in Jose Ramirez. What does he add to this Guardians team that they just don't have when he's not playing well?
1: Well, I think one is his unrivaled ability, his power, his ability to hit for contact, his speed. He was on the base pass and on the move multiple times tonight. But it's also a guy that, like, you can't quantify the spirit that he brings to this club. A guy who for a decade and a half has chosen over and over again to stay in Cleveland, to take less money. He's probably saved them $150 million in terms of what he could have gotten on the open market by sticking around with the Indians and the Guardians and taking less money, because he said this postgame, I was just looking at his quotes, he said, "They believed in me when nobody else didn't." And there's something to be said for that. It's not as though he didn't accumulate generational wealth with the contracts that he's put together, but he's a guy who's out there every day. He's the hardest worker on the team. And you have somebody like that who sets the standard for everybody else, good things are going to follow.
0: Well, Mike, the good thing about baseball and what I love is that there's another game coming up tomorrow. And now that, you know, Tampa Bay is not having a big layoff, how do you expect them to bounce back in game number two?
1: Well, I think what we've got to look for is, now granted, their top three hitters are their best. Yandy Diaz, Jonathan Aranda, and Junior Caminero. Those are 1-2-3 in the lineup. And in the first round series against the Yankees, those three guys had half of their base hits. What we really haven't seen yet, though, is a signature moment from Yandy Diaz, who led the American League in hits, from Junior Caminero, who had 42 home runs, among the best home run hitters in baseball this year, where they really haven't been the stars of a game yet. So they're confident in what they're going to have tomorrow in terms of pitching, where they're going to have Freddy Peralta on the mound. He's been excellent since they traded for him, getting him from the Mets, throwing his changeup more. No team throws a changeup more in baseball than the Rays do. And hope that their stars come to play, because after they scored two runs in the second, it was hard to get anything else going. They got Cedric Mullins' home run in the eighth inning, but he's not a guy you rely on for power. He's one you rely on for defense. So I think they need their biggest hitters to be their best stars tomorrow night.
0: Mike, was there anything said about Junior Caminero, and is he okay after that collision that he had when he was fielding the ball?
1: I haven't heard anything yet, but there was no way that he was going to come out of the game.
0: Right.
1: So it was a collision with their left fielder, Johnny DeLuca, on a foul pop down the third base line. DeLuca's left shoulder went into the left chest of Junior Caminero. He was down for a while, didn't come out of the game. I think we'll have probably a more clear picture tomorrow once he wakes up and basically sees how sore or not sore that chest is.
2: And the Guardians' best-case scenario was getting one on the road. They got it. What do you expect from them tomorrow?
1: Man, they've just got to keep trying to ride this wave of what they've put together. I don't know where it's come from, because the high-scoring baseball is not necessarily guards ball. That's usually really solid pitching, good defense, good base running, and you win a game 3-1. So they scored three runs total in the first two American League Division Series games, and then they scored 27 in the next four. This is not typically the way that the Guardians win games. So I wouldn't expect a repeat of this, but I think this is the type of series where it's very hard to try and predict anything with the way that the Guardians are playing right now, because with their backs against the wall is seemingly when they're playing their best baseball of the season.
0: Yeah, Mike, that's what I was about to say. It just feels like when they're backed up against the wall, when they're counted out, is when they rise up. And it feels like that's almost a DNA trait of this Cleveland Guardians team. I mean, you look year to year, it seems like they always find a way to battle themselves back into something.
1: It's really remarkable. You got to give a lot of credit to Stephen Vogt, who, before we left his office today, Eduardo Perez, my partner on the broadcast, asked him about what's changed for you from year one to year two to year three. Well, he's already done a great job because he's twice been the AL Manager of the Year. But he said, I know this team better than anybody else. And so when he makes a move, it's because he believes in his gut that that's going to be the right decision. For instance, tonight, he used Cade Smith, their closer, in a non-save situation. That's the sixth game he's pitched in a row. That's wild to pitch your closer six games in a row. But understanding, okay, what's the situation? We go up and we'll take a 1-0 lead. Teams that go up 1-0 in best-of-seven postseason series win that series 64% of the time. So understanding the stakes here and saying, if we're going to win, we're going to do it with our best guy on the mound.
0: Well, Mike, you just put a big old smile on Emmett Golden's face when you said that winner of game one and how they go on to win the series. Now you got them all fired up. So we'll see game number two, obviously, how it all plays out. But the Guardians, I got to give them a lot of credit. Of course, Mike, you guys do a fantastic job on the call. Thanks so much for the time this evening. We definitely appreciate you.
1: You bet. Thank you. And Emmett, the Guardians were celebrating Saturday night on East 4th. I don't want to see you out there too late if they win when they go
3: okay.
1: home.
3: I can't make any promises, Mike. You might see me out there. You know it's Gardos all the time with me.
0: Oh, jeez.
3: That's right. There it is.
0: Unbelievable. Thanks, Mike.
3: Thanks, Mike. Great stuff, man.
1: You bet, guys. Thanks awesome. So much.
0: Appreciate you. Mike Cousins, ESPN Radio play-by-play announcer on the call for the Guardians and Tampa Bay. Don't corrupt him now.
3: See,
0: don't put that in his head, man. Hold I already up. Gave you props, man. Now we ain't got to feed him no music, too.
3: No, now I'm thinking, I'm like, what do Mike know about East 4th? You know what I'm saying? Mike drop a little East 4th reference on this.
0: Hey,
3: if
0: man.
3: In Cleveland, if you know, you know.
0: Hey, man, Mike be knowing.
3: Yeah, evidently. Yeah,
0: I mean, I don't know why you a Delta man.
3: Evidently.
0: My man's last name is Cousins.
3: Well, there you go, because everybody a cousin. You know what I'm saying?
0: See,
3: That's my play cousin.
0: Exactly. See, that's all I'm trying to tell you. Even I know that, and right. I'm on the West Coast. He's Emma Golden. I'm Q Myers. It's Game Night here on ESPN Radio. Coming up next, we head out to L.A. after a wild finish to Monday Night Football and Week 5. 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
13: I'm meteorologist Mace Michaels. A cloudy sky tonight with showers and a low in the upper 30s. Mostly cloudy as we look into tomorrow and cool with a high right around 50. Partly sunny for Wednesday, warming to the mid-50s. Then some rain again possible Thursday and turning even colder. Lakes, great food, and friendly faces. It's all in Worthington, Minnesota, and it's worth a look. Right now it's 48.
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0: pass is already hit from 49 and from 23. He's perfect on the season. To beat the Rams with a walk-off, 45-yard try. Snap, hold, kick on the way. It clears the line, and it is good. 37-34, Bills win. The kicking game betrays the 2026 Los Angeles Rams again.
1: And Tyler Bass remained perfect on the season for the Buffalo Bills, hitting the game winner. 45 yards. That final call is courtesy of 710 ESPN LA. It's game night here on ESPN Radio. The all-new ESPN app, SiriusXM Channel 80, and TuneIn. 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And that's how it got wrapped up, Emmett. 37-34. The Rams have an opportunity to close it out with a field goal of their own. It gets blocked. The Buffalo Bills go down the other way on the legs of Josh Allen. They drill a 45-yarder. Game, set, match. The Rams drop to 2-3, and Buffalo improves to 4-1.
2: Greatest reality show in the world.
1: Facts.
2: Is sports, you know, especially the NFL. It's you can't write this. You cannot at all. You kind of watched the beginning of the game, and you know, I said it was, you know, no defense played, and they were scoring. But in the fourth quarter,
1: yeah,
2: there were 35 points scored between both teams in the fourth quarter. And that was the exciting part. It was this, and it was going for two, and everything was, you know, back and forth. Then you get to overtime, and it looks like it's going to be an easy win for Buffalo. They're going right down. Boom, fumble. You're like, oh, well, that's it, because no problem for the Rams getting down. They line up for a field goal. Oh, it gets tipped. It gets blocked at the line. Then, long story short, the Bills end up making a field goal. It's been a wild night in sports. It's been a really good night if you're a sports fan.
1: You know, the thing about it is, and we'll hear from Sean McVay, the Rams head coach, in a hot minute. I felt like on that last drive, the Rams, as they got closer to field goal range, and look, they attempted a 48-yarder, and you said earlier, nowadays, a 48-yarder is not like it used to be.
2: No.
1: But I felt like they got conservative at the end. Mm-hmm. They had an opportunity to pick up some extra yards, and it just seemed like they were doing some – I don't know. I don't want to say some conservative, just not good play calling. Let's put it like that. It didn't look right. It looked like they could have easily picked up 10, 15 extra yards. It just – something didn't seem right about the last, like, two or three plays that they had, and then they ended up, you know, settling for the 48-yard field goal. Like, they even ran their field goal kicker out there before.
2: Yes,
1: and then
2: he ran on back. First, you know, down.
1: Yeah,
2: yeah,
1: that's
2: it was
1: what
2: first
1: I'm saying.
2: Down. They were, like, playing games.
1: Yeah,
2: sure.
1: It just felt like they were doing too – you say it all the time, doing too much.
2: DTM. Yep.
1: Yeah, that's what it seemed like they were doing.
2: Yeah, it certainly did. It definitely did. And keep in mind, the Rams kicker missed a 50-yarder earlier in the game. And it felt like once they got inside of 50 that they were like, okay, we're good.
1: Right.
2: Let's try to get them to jump off sides, though. You saw a bunch of that.
1: Yeah.
2: Where they got to the line, hard count, then they just call a timeout. Then they run a play, but it really was like a conservative play. It was weird, but it would have won if you could have just stopped the kick from being blocked.
1: Yeah, for sure. For sure. It just, like I said, it just felt like what got them to that point, they went away from.
2: Yeah, I would agree with that.
1: And they didn't have to do that. I'll tell you what, I don't know if I want to put it in the fate of the kicker anyway.
2: Right.
1: No disrespect, but if I have a chance to go ahead and just score, why not?
2: I wonder if seeing James Cook fumble had them shook, right? Because James Cook's a great player, one of the best running backs in the league.
1: Yeah, that was a punch out, though.
2: Sure. Sure, but things could happen, right?
1: Things happen.
2: You know what I'm saying?
1: Yeah,
2: and
1: for sure.
2: I think that's where the Rams were like, yo, let's control the football because we want to end this thing. And I think that's why they were so conservative. What I found out in the NFL, damned if you do, damned if you don't. You know, you just have to make the play when it comes down to it.
1: Because it's always going to be the wrong call.
2: Yeah.
1: You end up on the wrong end.
2: It don't work, it's wrong.
1: It's the wrong call. We saw that all weekend long. No doubt about that. Well, what were the Rams thinking? Let's go back to L.A. and hear from their head coach. Here's Sean McVay.
3: All right, guys. What a great effort by both teams. Really proud of our group. I thought offensively and defensively we battled. Thought some of the coverage units, we did some really good stuff. And in the kicking game, especially, with our PAT field goal, not even close to good enough, it cost us the game tonight.
4: 35.
3: Yeah, I'm going to evaluate everything.
4: With the 3rd and 5 play, was there?
3: Yeah, I wish I would have had a better play call and gone for it, got it a lot tighter. I'm sick right now with myself, and I'm so proud of that group. This is the tough part of sports, but I'm proud of that team. I'm proud of the way that we battled, and I'm sick that we came up short. And I'll be regretting, you know, kicking that and not having a better call to be able to go for it on third down and go to fourth or whatever it was. And that's on me.
5: Coach, how do you clean up all the penalties?
3: I got to go back and look at them. You know, we'll have to see if, I got to see because I didn't. I'll have to go back and look at them.
6: Did you consider going for two after the touchdown at the end of regulation?
3: No.
7: This week about trying to clean up, especially the pre-snap stuff. Like, why do you think that was still an issue?
3: I'm not sure. I'm going to have to go back and look at it. You know, there was a couple things. It was I'm not sure right now.
8: We'll get a couple more guys.
9: Sean, were you sick from the start on the coverage? Kick coverage at the start.
3: It wasn't good. You know, it wasn't a good way to be able to start Sam, but I did think we got that fixed. I liked the way that the effort got cleaned up there. You know, there was a chance to make one at the point of attack, and we kind of missed it. But I love the way that, you know, I love the way that we continued the battle and continued to respond. And Matthew and the offense and our defensive guys, and there were some positives in terms of our coverage unit, Sam, but this one is this is the one. This stings, and it's going to hurt. But we can't afford to let it. We can't let this team beat us twice. And we're going to have to regroup and reset ourselves. And it's been a while since I've been this pissed after a game, too.
9: Now, considering who you guys played and the circumstances.
3: No, there's no none of it makes me feel good right now. I'm proud of the effort, but none of how I feel is positive. Other than I'm proud of the resilience, the guts that our team displayed. But there's no, you know, I don't even know what you want to call it. But, you know, congrats to the Bills, and I'm excited about how we freaking move forward.
1: That is Rams head coach Sean McVay meeting with the media after the 37-34 loss to the Buffalo Bills. That was entertaining. I don't even know right now. You know,
10: was 2 minutes and 30 seconds of fantastic, angry, passionate coach. About the loss, about some of the way that they played, some of the way that they executed, some of the way that he called plays. We just talked about it, right? Before we even heard from him, we talked about it, felt conservative at the end. Clearly, he felt the same way when it's all said and done.
1: And now I feel like I might have to find a new kicker for my fantasy team because Mavis is my kicker. And he didn't seem really happy with him. He said, I was happy with everything except the way we kicked it tonight. Yeah. You know, which they missed two field goals. He made all of his extra points. But, man, the margin of victory in the NFL is razor thin, man.
10: So what it sounds like that you believe, and I don't want to put words in your mouth, but it sounds like you believe they may have some kickers in for tryouts tomorrow.
1: Yes. Yeah. It's a cold world. And listen, you know what? The kicker didn't lose you that game. Your defense did.
10: Yeah.
1: You know, you went and got the best corner you could get. You went and got the best pass rusher you could get, brought a dude out of retirement, and you were supposed to have a good defense, top five, top 10 defense. That defense was MIA. That's who lost the Rams the game. Don't hang that on the kicker.
10: No, it's not on the kicker, but, I mean, that's what we're going to remember. He got the kick blocked. He missed earlier in the game. I'll tell you what, man, when they made Cook fumble and then Aaron Donald returned or picked it up, I don't know if he was touched ahead of time, but he got up and tried to return it, and he got tackled immediately. How storybook would that have been if somehow Aaron Donald picks that thing up and lumbers all the way to the end zone?
1: That would have been amazing.
10: Like, what kind of Hollywood story would that have been? Could you imagine that ending and that place going crazy with all those Rams fans? And I know Buffalo Bills fans travel really well, so I know there's plenty of Bills representation as well. But could you imagine what that would have been like if this guy comes out of retirement, all of a sudden picks up a ball off the carpet and takes it back to the house?
1: Would have been amazing. And this was a storybook movie ending here.
10: Yes.
1: You know, it already was that. So it would have been something special. You know, one of my sayings is the best stories aren't written by authors, they live by people, especially when it comes to sports, because you couldn't even have wrote that.
10: No, not at all. And I mean, if you had told me at the beginning of this game all the different, roller coaster effects that would have happened, I probably would have said that you're lying to me, but here we are, right? And it went down to the end of overtime. 155 is when the ball split the uprights, and Bass wins it for the Bills. And if you're the Rams, all you could think about is what you almost had. Your victory was right there, and ultimately you lost the game. to the Buffalo Bills. Coming up next, we continue with this wild finish, the Bills beating the Rams. It's next on Game Night on ESPN Radio and the all-new ESPN app.
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2: The Bills and the Rams got active on Monday Night Football. It took overtime where the Bills got the 37-34 victory over the Rams. Josh Allen threw his hat in the MVP race. He was 12 of 19 for 210 yards passing, a touchdown, and an interception. It didn't stop there for Josh Allen. 10 carries, 121 yards, and a touchdown as he led the Bills to the lead. Now, to the win. Now, on the Rams side of things, Matthew Stafford wasn't a slouch. 40 of 54, 383 yards passing, and 3 touchdowns. The story of the game in the fourth quarter, nobody played defense. 35 points between both teams, and ultimately it took a field goal in overtime to win it. On to the National League Championship Series, where the Milwaukee Brewers got a 7-4 victory over the Dodgers to take a 2-0 lead in the NLCS. They now travel back to L.A. for Game 3. And in the AL, the Guardians beat the Rays 7-3. Hunter Gaddis got the win. Home runs by Chase DeLauder and Patrick Bailey to give the Guardians the one game to none lead over the Rays. Coming up, more Game Night with Q Myers and myself, Emmett Golden.
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11: Bass lines it up. Snap by Ferguson. Hold by Domann. Kick on the way. And it is good. And the Bills have won it in overtime. Tyler Bass from 45 yards out lifts the Bills to a dramatic 37-34 overtime victory.
10: And with that field goal kick, that 45-yarder, the Bills improved to 4-1 on the season, and the Rams dropped to 2-3. That highlight courtesy at 97 Rock. It's Game Night here on ESPN Radio, the all-new ESPN app, SiriusXM, Channel 80, and TuneIn. 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And the Bills, they did their thing. I mean, obviously, both teams did their things offensively. But, man, the Bills, it just seemed like Josh Allen, Emmett, was a guy that was not to be messed with on this evening. He was able to get it done through the air. His words, not mine, wasn't the greatest passing night. But, man, he was able to get it done with his legs. 10 carries for 121 yards and a touchdown.
2: It was a complete game. Mm-hmm. And, you know, yeah, the passing offense didn't look anything like the Rams' passing offense. That's for sure.
10: Right.
2: But who cares? Right? Get it
10: done. I mean,
2: he threw the ball
10: 19 times. Matt Stafford had 40 completions.
2: Right.
10: So he didn't even throw it half the time that Matt Stafford completed the ball.
2: Exactly. So they just did it differently. But he still dominated the game. He really did. Honestly, both quarterbacks did, especially in the fourth quarter. It looked like they were, like me, playing Madden on easy. You know what I'm saying?
10: Unbelievable. You know you ain't no good at no Madden, even if it's on easy.
2: I'm not good. That's why I play on easy.
10: You still ain't got no game.
2: I don't. I just
10: even
2: like
10: when it's on easy, you don't have no game. They play better than you.
2: Please. I got Taylen Green about to take the Browns to the Super Bowl in Madden on easy.
10: Oh, so, that means I know that you're not playing with nobody. Go on and ring the bell on, man. Go on and play the ring
2: I'm
10: the bell.
2: I'm not playing
10: ring
2: with nobody. Bell. That's how I do it.
10: Ring the bell. You can't.
2: That's how I do it.
10: Let's not get in that same conversation, man. No, this was elite quarterback play.
2: It was, yeah.
10: Different styles. Stafford, I mean, incredible. 54 passing attempts, 383 yards, 3 touchdowns. Only got sacked one time. Think about that. You drop back 54 times, you only get sacked once.
2: Yeah.
10: That goes back to your defense was optional.
2: Optional, right? Optional. There were 2 sacks in the entire game.
10: Right.
2: Josh Allen got sacked once.
10: And only one interception.
2: Right. And that was kind of on a throwaway bomb in
10: like
2: the 20 seconds
10: punt.
2: Yeah. Yeah. So it really, like I said, outside of overtime, when you see the defense punching the ball out, defense for the Rams punches the ball out for James Cook. That's defense. And you're like, whoa, okay, they're going to win the game off of that. Then, honestly, special teams. And we forget about special teams. Everybody always disrespects special teams. Special teams played a big part in Bills winning this game because they got the blocked field goal at a crucial moment where they had to have it.
10: Yeah, no doubt about it. So the Bills on the ground ran for 234 yards. James Cook, 111 yards. Ray Davis had 2. Josh Allen, he did the heavy lifting. 10 carries, 121, and a touchdown. That's an average of 12 yards per carry. Josh Allen was him. Let's hear from him back in L.A. Here is Josh Allen.
23: It's a really good team that we just played. Found a way to win. Took a few different things to happen, but that's how football goes sometimes. I'm proud of our guys for being resilient. Not looking up at the scoreboard and just keep fighting every play.
24: The way that game ended, though, with the missed field goal, I mean, you got to be standing there thinking it's probably not good at that point, right?
23: I mean, again, it's football. You can be down and out one play, the next play you're on top of the world, and again, that's just how it rolled for us today. A lot of things to clean up early on. Just didn't feel like I was in a rhythm. Wasn't taking some of the underneath stuff. Fighting mechanically some stuff right now that I'm working on, but I felt like in that second half I got into a rhythm, The guys made some plays. I mean, Khalil and that first catch in the overtime. It's awesome stuff. Got to be better in the pass game. We know that. We understand that. But we'll take a win no matter what.
3: At what point did you kind of decide your legs had to be the main thing today?
23: I mean, this is kind of how the way the game rolled. It's a really good secondary. It's a really good defense. I do want to shout out Braves for coming in at right tackle. I know Spencer went down. He stepped in, and, I mean, couldn't tell you he was out there, which is always a good sign. So our guys blocked well. We ran the ball well. Obviously, we want to hold on to the football. Two turnovers tonight, it's not good enough. So we got some stuff to clean up.
3: What happened on the final drive of the first half? It seemed like there was a communication issue where you guys lost some time on the clock there.
23: Yeah, just got to be better in our operation. It starts with me, so we'll look at the film and find a way to get better.
24: What did you say to James after the fumble?
23: Just pat him on the chest. You don't got to say nothing to him. He's a competitor. He knows, you know, but got another opportunity. You know, that's the beautiful thing about football. You get another drive, you get another game. So that's all you can do is keep moving forward.
3: Said or done on the sideline during that Rams drive in overtime? Are you guys crossing your fingers? What are you doing?
23: Absolutely, you're crossing your fingers. You're hoping someone on defense or special teams make a play. And that's what happened. Greg Rousseau made a play.
24: You know the projection for these two teams and the expectations. What's it like to come in here on the road on Monday night and get a win out of this?
23: Yeah, I mean, we have a West Coast, a two-game stint on the West Coast. You know, our goal is to go 1-0 each week. And we wanted to go 2-0 this West Coast trip, and you can't go 2-0 without getting the first one. So we did the first part of our job. We got to have a really good week on a short week going against a really good team in the Raiders. Enjoy this one tonight, flush it, and get on to the next.
2: That is Josh Allen, Bills quarterback, after the 37-34 victory over the Rams. You know, he was dropping knowledge. He said you can't win two in a row without winning the first one. Sounds like a great saying from that guy. I might have to steal that one from him.
10: Well, why not, right? I mean, yeah. If every day is a sunny day, what's a sunny day?
2: That's all I'm saying. Sound like bars to me, you know what I'm saying? But, man, shout out in all seriousness. You know, Josh Allen, there are times when I think – he is not maybe as criticized as some others, quarterbacks. Mm-hmm. With that being said, he's cool. All right. Yeah. You know what I'm saying? Like, you know what? There are other guys that maybe I think might deserve to be like, hey, why aren't you more critical of, let's say, a Justin Herbert? Right. Like, I feel like that's a little more deserved than Josh Allen. Is Josh perfect? No, but he's a great quarterback. He's a franchise quarterback, and if he continues to play this way, he'll be a two-time MVP.
10: Well, look, it's just so hard because there's so much that he could do. Obviously, he could beat you with his arm, but when you think that you got him, regardless how good your secondary is, all he does is break out with his legs. And then just like Coach Edwards when he joined us earlier in the show, hey, look, if I'm them, I'm running Josh Allen the rest of the way. Right, he needs to go ahead and use his legs the rest of the way. Just get them down where they need to go, kick a field goal, and that's exactly what they did in real time. Right, as Coach was telling us that, because he can do that, and it's not like he's being reckless out there. He's just playing his game, and he plays it at such a high level. So he's such a you know, they say a matchup nightmare.
2: Yeah,
10: that's an absolute definition of a matchup nightmare.
2: Yeah, and he just makes everybody better. You know, like that offensive line, you're like, they only gave up one sack. Yeah, and he was running too, you know. Mm-hmm. So he's one of those guys where if there is pressure, he could turn that into 15 yards. If there was he did a bootleg and they showed Aaron Donald chasing him.
10: Right.
2: It was hilarious. Aaron didn't stand a chance.
10: Aaron's like, I came back for this?
2: Right. He was like, man, y'all told me Myles Garrett was going to be here. What happened to that? As Myles is still out, you know, recovering from knee surgery. But yeah, this is, if we want to talk about the Rams, defense. They spent a lot of draft picks, a lot of assets to go out and get, you know, one of the top corners, to get a top pass rusher, bring a guy back. And I know there's been some injuries, but their defense got to be better than what it has been.
10: Yeah, no, it I think it will be once, you know, Miles comes back and you're assuming that he's healthy.
2: Because he'll change everything.
10: He'll change a lot, but they do need to get more sound, that's for sure. Because, again, it's something that they went out to try to make their team complete, and it's not quite there. And I don't think anyone expected the Rams to start out 2-3 after there was conversations about maybe they'll go undefeated. Can anyone beat them? Yeah, they clearly can.
2: Yeah, they're under 500. Right. You know what I'm saying? They've lost 3 out of 5 games. So it's not over with for them by any means.
10: Right.
2: And they are, I think they can, you know, be a Super Bowl contender still. But they're going to have to make up these losses on the back end of the schedule, which I think they can.
10: And the other thing about it is they've got to find a way, and maybe this is just a one-off, but they can't throw the ball 54 times a game.
2: Oh, God,
10: At least they've got to have more production from the running game. I mean, Kyren Williams ran the rock 16 times. For a team, they ran the ball 23 times, but you'd like to see more production than 77 yards. They only got 3.3 yards per carry. They did get a couple touchdowns off that, but it's just you'd like to see more production. You'd like to not have to have Matt Stafford drop back 54 times if need be.
2: And 54 dropbacks, that's 54 opportunities for a quarterback, albeit a great one. He is a little older, so you're putting him in harm's way when you make him drop back 50-something times. So, yeah, they got to get that figured out.
10: Yeah, absolutely. So, a really entertaining game. Buffalo gets the dub, 37-34. Josh Allen, again, 210 yards passing, a touchdown and a pick. But what really broke the back of the Rams was him and his running game. 10 carries, a buck 21, and another touchdown. He's Emmett Golden. I'm Q Myers. Coming up next, we'll hear from the quarterback of the Rams, the head coach of the Bills, and we'll put a wrap and a bow on this crazy Monday night in sports here on Game Night on ESPN Radio and the all-new ESPN app.
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35: I'm meteorologist Mace Michaels. A cloudy sky tonight with showers and a low in the upper 30s. Mostly cloudy as we look into tomorrow and cool with a high right around 50. Partly sunny for Wednesday, warming to the mid-50s. Then some rain again possible Thursday and turning even colder. Lakes, great food, and friendly faces. It's all in Worthington, Minnesota, and it's worth a look. 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

0: We can't do this, can we?
1: Yeah, we can. Let's go. Cleveland rocks, baby.
0: We can't do it without some kind of context, then. I mean,
1: this is easy.
0: Tell them.
1: Yes, the Guardians beat the Tampa Bay Rays 7-3 in the first game of the ALCS. I am a proud resident of the great state of Ohio and the wonderful city of Cleveland. So that's why we came back with that, because we got to represent for everybody around the country.
0: You've got to represent for everyone around the country. I'm not mad at that. He's Emmett Golden. I'm Q Myers. It is game night here on ESPN Radio. The all-new ESPN app, SiriusXM, Channel 80, and TuneIn. 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
0: 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If you ever in your life say, I love riddles, well, I'll try to do a progressive read.
1: Right. Hey, you know, I'm just saying, I like a good riddle from now on.
0: Unbelievable.
1: You know,
0: my who man had it? To add a little extra flavor into the to the
1: it's
0: recipe.
1: Yeah,
0: yeah, I don't need any extra flavor on the recipe. My man's like, I love riddles.
1: Yeah. Hey, it's a good night, man. Saw two really good baseball games, a great football game. It's fun being a sports fan, especially doing this job as well.
0: There's no doubt. So the Brewers, to catch you up real quick, the Brewers topped the Dodgers 7-4. They now have a 2-0 series lead. They're headed back to L.A. feeling good about themselves. And as you can tell by the way that Emmett's having such a great night, the Guardians topped the Rays 7-3, have a 1-0 series lead. And then in the National Football League, unbelievable. 37-34 overtime, 1:55 left in overtime when the field goal goes through the uprights and gives the Buffalo Bills the victory. And for the Rams, Matt Stafford, we talked about it so many times, had a huge night throwing the rock. It wasn't enough, obviously, to get it done, but he was 40 for 54 for 383 yards and three touchdowns and only was sacked one time, did not turn the ball over at all. Before we hear from Joe Brady, the Bills head coach, we have to hear from Matt Stafford. I know it's a disappointing loss, but we got to hear from the Rams quarterback. Here he is.
2: Matt, what was the discussion like for the final few plays there for you guys last yard?
3: Discussion-wise, not much. We were just trying to get as close as we could for a field goal, or, you know, if we break a run, we break a run or whatever. Just trying to be smart with the football, give ourselves an opportunity to, you know, score points and win the game.
4: Matthew, on a game-to-game basis, you guys are putting a lot of good tape out there. But it's also kind of balanced out by some not-so-good tape. What's it going to take for you guys to put together four good quarters of football and kind of get out of your own way in some of these games?
3: Yeah, I mean, look around the league, tough to find a perfect game. You know, we're going to try to go out there and score every time we touch the ball. There's no question about it. I love the fight that we had as a team. Made some great plays in the second half, scored a bunch of points. Our defense made some great plays, got us the ball back in overtime. Listen, you're playing a really good football team in Buffalo. You know, you're going to have to fight tooth and nail to go get a win. And gave ourselves some opportunities, didn't come away with it. Disappointing, obviously, but short week. We got to move on and be ready to rock and roll.
5: Sean walked around the locker room and told the starters that he appreciated them and that he was sick over how the game ended. What did you notice about his reaction and what was his message to you guys after the game?
3: You said it. We put ourselves out there, put a lot of work into it. You don't get the results you want. Feel like you played in areas, give yourselves opportunity to win games. You don't do it. It's tough pill to swallow. But still love the guys in that locker room. Still appreciate the heck out of everybody's effort. And that's not just tonight. That's everybody's effort throughout the week. And just proud to be associated with the team. Got to do what we can to make sure that we make the plays to win the games.
6: What was made this week about cleaning up some of the pre-snap mental mistakes? Why do you think those were still an issue this week?
3: You're talking false start penalty stuff for us, or obviously loud environment. I can do a better job of cleaning that up, help those guys out.
7: Because it was a Monday night game and who you played, is there a different feeling about this one at all? I know every game is its own game, but does it feel like a playoff game almost?
3: A really good football team, you know. Obviously, Buffalo's playing well right now. Josh played great, made some plays. Obviously, we turned him over once, but made a bunch of plays with his feet. And they're a really good football team. We feel like we're a good football team. We got to go out there and get some results.
1: That is Matthew Stafford, the Rams quarterback, after losing 37-34 to the Buffalo Bills. He has no reason to hang his head at all. No. Obviously handled that like a pro's pro because that's what he is. But if I'm Matt, I'm really upset with the, especially in the fourth quarter, with the way my defense played.
0: Yeah, the defense and obviously special teams not being able to come through. There was just too many mistakes for the Rams to get a victory. And look, they have all the talent in the world. They were the preseason darlings to go, you know, 17-0, or at least have the, you know, be so dominant that nobody can handle them. They got Myles Garrett. They brought Aaron Donald out of retirement. They went
1: Trent
0: and made
1: McDuffie.
0: Some moves. Yeah, all these moves they made to go get corners from Kansas City. They did everything they had to do, right, to get to put this team in a position where they could be the Avengers. And right now, after five games sitting there at 2-3, there's a lot of soul searching that they've got to do. I mean, there's no other way to put it. They've got to figure out why they're not playing complete games. And I heard my guy Vinny Bonsignor actually mention that to Matt Stafford. Why are you guys not playing complete games? And that's when Stafford said, hey, man, it's hard to see a complete game in the National Football League. That may be true, but that's a really talented team, and their game should be cleaner than what we're seeing right now.
1: What this shows you is if you throw a bunch of talent together, it doesn't mean the team is going to be good. Right. Now, I think this team will be good, right? But just in the short term, if you're like, all right, all you guys are the best players here, we're about to be great. You need chemistry. You know, you got to get a rhythm with people. You need to understand them and know their strengths and their weaknesses. And I think they're going to get there. But it was laughable, the amount of folks that just were like, yo, they're going to go undefeated. You know, they're going to rip off 17-0 and go right to the Super Bowl and win it all.
0: Well, and that's how it is in the NFL. It's so hard to put together a super team.
1: Yeah.
0: Right? I mean, it's one thing to put together a super team in the NBA. Right, it's one thing to be the Dodgers and put together a roster and have a bunch of arms and, you know, have the best hitters and spend a whole bunch of money that you defer to 2075 before you actually have to pay it or whatever the case may be. The NFL is not that animal, man. It's just it's so difficult. Like, who anticipated Myles Garrett was going to be out?
1: Right.
0: He literally has played one game, and he got no pressure on the quarterback week one against in Australia. And then came out after the game on this fine program that we call Game Night here on ESPN Radio on the ESPN app and said, that was a bad game. That was a bad game. I didn't feel like myself. It's the worst that I felt. Next thing we know, he's on IR.
1: Right. Yeah, and having surgery.
0: Right, exactly. Yeah. Then Aaron Donald, you know, he misses a little bit of time. And then, you know, Puka Nacua, he's out. Mm-hmm. And, you know, then Devontae Adams has to, you know, turn back the hand of time. And, you know, then you'll get offensive linemen banged up here. You know what I mean? Like, there's so many things that can go wrong. Even the Bills who won this game, their starting right tackle went down during the game.
1: Right, yeah.
0: So, you know, so it's just so difficult, man. The NFL is such a tough animal. It's literally a week-to-week league. I mean, it really is.
1: And it's 100% injury rate. And you can't pick which guys you want to get injured on your team. You know, sometimes it is a dude on special teams that maybe most fans don't recognize. But sometimes it's Myles Garrett.
0: Right.
1: You know, and sometimes it's Pat Mahomes, and that's the NFL. That's why we tune in every week, because we have no idea what's going to happen. And then there's weeks like we saw from the Bears, you know, where they have a third-string quarterback that comes in and wins a game for them.
0: Real quick, let's hear Joe Brady on the rushing attempt and the way that Josh Allen uses legs tonight.
8: Yeah, I mean, look, we weren't good passing the ball tonight, and you know, I think I have to do a better job just getting him in a rhythm early. I think there were some throws early in the game that, you know, he's going to want back, just easy completions that'll help kind of, you know, see the ball go through the hoop. And, you know, so I think that was a product of, you know, maybe some of that. You know, it's tough for them to kind of play all the way through the down with his legs. And I hope his legs aren't the answers always. You know, we got to do a better job in the pass game and, you know, from a play design to just an execution to, you know, just the protection and everything. But, you know, look, when the ball was in his hands, he made plays when we needed to him at the end.
1: And it is a great tool to have. He's Q Myers. I'm Emmett Golden. Coming up next, SportsCenter All Night with Jay Reynolds right here on ESPN Radio.
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10: Coming up on SportsCenter All Night. Josh Allen and the Bills take on Matthew Stafford and the Rams to wrap up week 5.
23: Allen in the shotgun, back to pass, fires to the right side, wide open, Coleman for a touchdown.
10: We have a crucial game 2 of the NLCS between the Dodgers and Brewers.
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10: We have game 1 of the ALCS between the Guardians and Rays.

0: In baseball's Final Four Monday, that's on the way. Scoring seven was not going to be enough at SoFi, although it would eventually extend the game.
1: Bills at Rams.
0: Advertised as a possible Super Bowl preview, although the Rams have had their struggles early this season, and there were struggles early in the Monday night game as well. Bills with a couple of scoring drives in the first quarter, while the Rams' opening possession results in a missed 50-yard field goal attempt. So 6-0 Buffalo after the first. 13-7 Bills at the half. Each team then finding the end zone in the third. Rams with 7, Bills with 6, as there was no PAT. Bills leading 19-14 going to the fourth quarter. Then there was the fourth. 5 possessions, 5 touchdown drives. Rams took the lead 20-19. Bills answer. They go up 27-20. Rams answer and tie it at 27. Buffalo responds with an 11-play, 5.5-minute drive.
2: 3 tight end set. 2 of them are on the left. Knox on the right. Cook the lone set back. Here's the snap. Hand off to Cook. Lowers the shoulder. Driving his legs, and he's into the end zone for his second touchdown of the night.
0: 97 Rock. Bills go up a touchdown with just over 1.5 minutes to go in the fourth quarter. Plenty of time, though, for Matthew Stafford. He leads the Rams on an 8-play drive.
3: Stafford ready in the gun. Takes the snap. Gives to Kyron. He runs it in. Touchdown, LA! With 4 seconds left. An extra point can tie it up and force overtime.
0: That's exactly what they did. 7-10 ESPN LA. Rams tied at the end of regulation. Off to overtime. Tied at 34, Buffalo gets the ball first, 4 plays in.
3: 57 yards, the longest play of the night, and it strikes in overtime. At the 8-minute mark, Allen's under center. First down in Rams territory. Feeds Cook. Falls down! Fumble! Fumble! Rams recover! Aaron Donald has the football!
0: Turnover in overtime, 7-10 ESPN LA. Rams get the ball. 8 plays later, they line up for a 48-yard game winner.
2: There's the snap. Hold is down. Kick on the way. It was partially blocked. It's no good. Partially blocked. Greg Rousseau got his big mitts up and blocked the football. Oh, my goodness. What a play by Groot.
0: Blocked at the line of scrimmage. So the Bills, even after the fumble in overtime, getting a second life. They take it back the other direction, 35 yards on 5 plays, and then...
2: Bass lines it up. Snap by Ferguson, hold by Doman, kick on the way! And it is good! And the Bills have won it in overtime! Tyler Bass from 45 yards out lifts the Bills to a dramatic 37-34 overtime victory.
0: That's how it sounded in Buffalo on 97 Rock. Meanwhile, a little different emotion on 710 ESPN LA.
3: Again, Bass has already hit from 49 and from 23. He's perfect on the season. To beat the Rams with a walk-off, 45-yard try. Snap, hold, kick on the way. It clears the line, and it is good. 37-34, Bills win. The kicking game betrays the 2026 Los Angeles Rams again.
0: 6 lead changes, 1 shy of tying the Monday Night Football record. 24 combined penalties, but it's the Bills who outlast the Rams at overtime, 37-34 for the 6th time. Bills are 4-1 or better since Josh Allen became the full-time starter in 2019. Allen, his first career overtime win, had been 0-7, including the playoffs. Tied for the longest losing streak to start a career by a starting quarterback since overtime began in 1974. Josh Allen now 1-7 in overtime. Had 107 scrambling yards, second most in a game in his career. His legs, as well as his arm, the difference.
4: I mean, again, it's football. You can be down and out one play, the next play you're on top of the world, and again, that's just how it rolled for us today. A lot of things to clean up early on, just didn't feel like I was in a rhythm, wasn't taking some of the underneath stuff, you know, fighting mechanically some stuff right now that I'm working on. But I felt like in that second half, I got into a rhythm, and guys made some plays. I mean, Khalil and that first catch in the overtime, it's awesome stuff. Got to be better in the pass game. We know that, we understand that, but we'll take a win no matter what.
0: Josh Allen racking up 331 yards. He passed for 210, rushed for 121. is Coach Joe Brady.
5: Yeah, I mean, look, we

0: we weren't good passing the ball tonight. And, you know, I think I have to do a better job just getting him in a rhythm early. I think there were some throws early in the game that, you know, he's going to want back, just easy completions that'll help kind of, you know, see the ball go through the hoop. And, you know, so I think that was a product of, you know, maybe some of that. You know, it's tough for them to kind of play all the way through the down with his legs. And I hope his legs aren't the answers always. You know, we got to do a better job in the pass game. And, you know, from a play design to just an execution to, you know, just the protection and everything. But, you know, look, when the ball was in his hands, he made plays when we needed to him at the end.
1: And for the 54th time in his career, Josh Allen throws for a touchdown and runs for a touchdown in a game. He extends the record in NFL history. Bills get the win. Rams take the loss. They are under 500 through five games for the fourth time under Sean McVay, all in the last five seasons.
2: With the 3rd-and-5 play, was there?
3: Yeah, you know what? If I would have known. Yeah, I wish I would have had a better play call and gone for it, got it a lot tighter. I'm sick right now with myself, and I'm so proud of that group. You know, this is the tough part of sports, but I'm proud of that team. I'm proud of the way that we battled, and I'm sick that we came up short. And you know, I'll be regretting, you know, kicking that and not having a better call to be able to go for it on third down and go to fourth or whatever it was.
1: Rams Super Bowl team heading into the season. They are now 2-3. The guys who called Monday Night Football on ABC and ESPN, Hall of Famer Troy Aikman and Joe Buck.
4: It's just obviously still early. It's only week 5, but this is a division that is relentless. I mean, you've got the 49ers on top at 5-0. You've got the defending Super Bowl champions there at Seattle and what they're doing. The Rams, you know, everybody was just at the beginning of the season, we're saying it's obviously the Rams in the NFC and not so fast. So this one will sting a bit. It was a great game. Individual plays were made along the way, including the Rousseau block of what could have and probably would have been the game-winning field goal for the LA Rams. And then you go back down the other way. Josh Allen had scrambles of 19 and 13 yards on that last possession to get him in proper position to win it. And then Tyler Bass did the rest. It was a great game. Fun to watch. Fun to call.
5: Troy, I asked you on Monday Night Countdown before, what about Allen that you look at on tape do you marvel at? You're a Hall of Fame quarterback, but what this guy does, it feels singular. After what you just witnessed from him tonight, sort of willing this group down the field, what you'd have to say about his performance tonight?
6: You know, he's just one of the great competitors in our game, and a great leader, and he said it after the game. They didn't get as much out of the passing game, of course, as what maybe he would have liked, but not totally unexpected. This Rams defense, their secondary is really good. I thought, we talked about it on Monday Countdown, that they were going to have to be able to run the football. I just didn't anticipate that it was going to be Josh Allen as the leading rusher with well over 100 yards. But, you know, he did what he had to do and found a way to win. The great ones always do it. And just what a game, what a great thing for us to be a part of it and have a game finally live up to the billing. With two marquee teams coming in.
5: Yeah, Troy, he had 91 rushing yards between the fourth quarter and overtime. He just takes off. He's so big. He's willing to absorb the contact and, by the way, administer some on the other end. I mean, you're gonna walk away with some bruises on this L.A. side. But remarkably, he never won an overtime game. Some of that's just bad luck. And looked like maybe the same thing would happen again tonight, Joe. But for Buffalo to win this game, and the kind of trajectory a game like this might have, we know the only thing left to do is to check that box in the playoffs. But to beat this team on this field this way, I'm just interested in the value you believe there is in it beyond the obvious in the record.
4: Yeah, and I think coming off the game that they had last week, you know, when they lose at home to New England and then they come here and their secondary was taken apart by Drake May, and they come here and you're going, okay, well, now you got Matthew Stafford and Davante Adams and Puka Nacua and Kyron Williams. How are they going to hold up? For the most part, now this became a pinball machine in the fourth quarter, but for the most part, and definitely through the first half, they held up extremely well. This is Super Bowl or bust for both these teams in 2026, and these two teams are spent, and Buffalo is sitting there at 4-1.
5: Troy, just the level of play from Stafford, the poise that was demonstrated. We didn't see that across the NFL late across the league yesterday necessarily, but he takes them right down the field and they score, and then they get close enough to win and they don't. It's a couple of games that he's done what he does and they don't get victories from him. I'm just curious your thoughts on Stafford's level of brilliance.
6: Well, he's phenomenal. I mean, in his 18th year, he seems like he's been drinking from the fountain of youth. I mean, right. I don't know. It seems like he's got a lot more years left than what he's able to do. Who knows? But, yeah, and to have the game end, you know, they've had their hearts ripped out from underneath them a few times. But to lose due to special teams and just not being able to execute, and obviously there's more to it than just that. But, you know, we knew somebody was going to leave this game disappointed, more disappointed now because of the way it went and that went to overtime. But I still think these two teams are going to be right there at the end, and maybe they'll get a chance to meet up once again here at SoFi Stadium in February.
1: Rams are a sub-500 team through week five. Bills are at 4-1. 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
7: And the 0-2. Swinging a high fly ball into right. That should do it. The Dodgers win. 4-1, the final. They take the series against the Atlanta Braves. Once again, this Dodger machine.
8: Postseason is different than the regular season. It's going to be a battle, and it was good to see us come out of this one.
1: Dodgers, Brewers, the only two 100-win teams in the majors. Meeting in the NLCS. Milwaukee taking the series opener Sunday. Monday, game two, L.A. looking to even the series. They had a 4-3 lead in the fifth. Had
7: the pitch. Swing and a high fly ball. Well struck center field. Páez back. Turns and looks, and it's way out of here. Off the batter's eye in center field. Contreras has tied this one up at four. A no-doubter to center.
1: Contreras ties it in the fifth. And then in the sixth,
7: Stewart comes set. The pitch. Swing and a line drive into left field. It'll fall for a hit. In to score is Hamilton. It's an RBI single for Contreras, who delivers again. Milwaukee 5 and L.A. 4.
1: Brewers taking the lead in the sixth, and they would add to it in the eighth.
7: Enriquez fires. Swing and a line drive. Base hit. Right center field. Terang delivers the insurance. And the Brewers have a 6-4 advantage. Pitch. Swing and a little flare out into center field. That's a base hit. Terang around third on his way to the plate. It's bobbled by Páez. And the Brewers add a run, and it's 7-4.
1: 7-4 would be the final. The Brewers taking the first two at home. Milwaukee's bullpen retiring the final 15 in order. First time in baseball history, a team's bullpen combines for 5 perfect innings in a postseason game. It's a 7-4 win for the Brewers. They lead the series 2-0. Teams that take a 2-0 lead in the best of 7 historically have won the series 83% of the time. Teams with home field advantage who win the first two in a best of 7 go on to win the series 95% of the time. Calling the NLCS for us here on ESPN Radio, John Chabi, Doug Glanville. Back to Milwaukee. Boog.
7: All right, Jay, thanks so much. The Brewers have jumped out to a 2-0 lead in this best-of-7 National League Championship Series. Dougie, how surprised are you?
9: Well, I'm not surprised in that the Brewers are a team that won 103 games for a reason this year. They are an excellent team, very balanced team, and they have the pitching and the defense to be able to win these close and tight series. The experience is shining a little bit. They seem calmer in the moment. They're really taking it to the Dodgers in certain ways. And today they just showed a big gap in their offense versus the Dodgers. They manufactured runs against Yamamoto, which is really hard to do. They got him out of the game early, and they still got to their bullpen. And on the flip side, defensively, their pitching picked up the slack from Henderson, who was pretty solid overall, just made a lot of fielding mistakes. And they were able to turn that into zeros on the run prevention side. So they kept tacking on, and not giving anything back. And that's a team that's able to put you away.
7: As this series moves on to L.A., what do the Dodgers need to do or do differently?
9: Well, they got to get their offense going somehow. Ohtani doesn't look right. Will Smith doesn't really look right. He had a couple better swings, but they're missing some of those big bats. And if they don't have those bats, you got to really put up some zeros. That's proving hard to do against this Brewer team. But a guy like Blake Snell pitching, he's got to have his command, because if he's not efficient, this team is just going to wear you out by pitch count, and you're going to look up and Snell won't be in there after the third inning. So it's a little fragile, and the Brewers right now are playing just better baseball.
10: Yeah, no question. And when you think about it, one of the parts of the postseason we're used to seeing the home run ball. Obviously, for the Dodgers, it's an advantage in terms of going back home because that's a really good home run hitter's ballpark. But you certainly don't want to get into the mindset of we need to hit home runs.
9: Well, because you'll hit a couple, and then you'll trade off a lack of discipline, and you'll add chase, and all of a sudden you're going to be striking out a lot more. So they got to still play their game. The home runs will come with that team, but they're hoping that someone will be on base when those home runs do come, and the Brewers are on base all the time.
10: Brewers up 2-0 of the Dodgers in this NLCS. They win it 7-4. In game two. For Doug Glanville, I'm John Ciambi right here in your home for every pitch of the World Series, Major League Baseball, on ESPN Radio and the ESPN app. Now we send it back to Jay Reynolds in the studio.
1: All right, Boog, Shohei Ohtani, 0-for-4 with 2 strikeouts in the game two loss. LA says it'll gauge whether his lingering injuries warrant him sitting out game three. That'll be on Wednesday. We'll hear it here on ESPN Radio. Boog and Doug will have our play-by-play. Starting at 7:30 Eastern, our coverage begins here on ESPN Radio. 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It's ESPN Radio.
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2: And the Cleveland Guardians, for the second time in 3 years, are headed to the American League Championship Series.
3: I'm so happy for our guys tonight. 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
1: Cleveland coming off their series with the White Sox that went the distance, and they turn right around and pay a visit to the Trop for game one of the ALCS. Monday night, Tampa Bay, 2-0 lead until Cleveland even the game with runs in the sixth and the seventh, and then
4: 0-2 pitch. Swinging a liner up the middle. That's a base hit. Ramirez scores with ease. DeLauder full speed ahead around third. The throw to the plate is tardy. It's a two-run single for Nathaniel Lowe right back through the origin. And the Guardians, once down 2-0, now lead the Rays 4-2 in the eighth.
1: They have the lead in the eighth and then add insurance in the ninth.
4: Ramirez waits the 3-2 again. Swinging a bloop into left field. That's a base hit off the hands. Martinez around third. The throw from DeLuca. Not in time. So it's 5-3 Cleveland. 1-2. He goes. Swinging a grounder. Third base and through into left field. It's a base hit. Ramirez on the move. He comes in to score. DeLauder gets the green light around third. DeLuca digs it out. Walls with a relay throw to the plate. It's not in time. A two-run base hit for Joe Adell, and the Guardians are up 4 in the ninth inning. Cleveland 7, Tampa Bay 3.
1: Mike Cousins calling the ALCS for us here on ESPN Radio. Guardians strike first, winning game one on the road, 7-3. Guardians' second road postseason win when trailing by multiple runs in the sixth inning or later. They score a total of 7 in game one after totaling 8 runs in 6 regular season games against Tampa Bay. Nathaniel Lowe with our Buster Olney after the win.
5: Nathaniel Lowe, you guys played late Saturday night, flew here midday on Sunday, and you come in here, win the first game against a team that's well rested. How did you do it?
6: Man, we just kept fighting, man. Raz had good stuff, and Foster got punched there in the first, but our guys just kept fighting, and we got into a chance to score there late, and then that was so nice getting those big runs in the ninth inning too. But that's a great guards ball win, and we're happy to take game one.
5: Scores 2-2. You're at the plate. Infield's in, second and third. 0-2 count. What was your approach?
6: Man, I'm praying hard right there just for something to hit. You know, like, I've been working hard all year, and the guys in front of me did a great job of getting into scoring position, and I got something I can handle, and it worked.
5: What are you seeing in Jose Ramirez and all the emotions he's playing with right now?
6: Man, it's so exciting. Like, what a treat to play with a guy like that who can change a game at the snap of his fingers, you know. And it doesn't have to be the home run. The bleeder falls in. It feels like in 3 pitches he could be on third and score, but it's a treat to play with 11.
5: Chase DeLauder, single, double, home run, walk. What are you seeing in him?
6: Man, it's special. It's so hitterish, and for a young guy to be that polished and have a good eye and be smart about his approach and stay consistent, like, again, Chase is going to be good for a long time, but it's a lot of fun to play with these guys.
5: Daniel, thank you.
1: 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Right now, SportsCenter All Night. Bills winning a wild Monday Night Football game matchup in Los Angeles. Meanwhile, back in Buffalo on the ice.
7: They're committed to offense, so the Sabres counter with power. Tage Thompson late. Slot shot scores! Tage Thompson unloads the TNT with a quick shot. And the Sabres extend the lead. It's 5-3 with 6:40 to go in the third period.
1: 5-3 would be the final over the Panthers. WGR 550. Sabres with a season high 5 goals en route to the win. Tage Thompson had a goal and an assist. Third multi-point game this season. Wild doubling up the Golden Knights.
8: Damon Hunt pushed it off the left wing boards. Yurov slams it in. Rieger Lorenz on the forecheck. Taken to the glass by Hanifin. The digging free break. Center. They score!
1: 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Senators pull away from the Devils.
9: Dylan Cousins gets to the line, heaves it to the corner, heads off on a chain. There's Fogle in the corner to try and retrieve it, does, feeds the point. across to Shabbat. Winds and fires. Scores! That was tipped off something in front, but still a 3-0 Ottawa lead.
1: TSN 1200. Senators go out to a 4-1 win. What do we read into Monday night? 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
1: Does LA still have a Super Bowl-worthy team? 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
1: Guardians take game one of the ALCS at the Trop. Brewers hold serve at home. Remains to be seen, though, if the Dodgers will have Shohei Ohtani for game three. Speaking of L.A., Bills outlast the Rams in L.A. on Monday Night Football.
2: Bass lines it up. Snap by Ferguson. Hold by Domann. Kick on the way. And it is good. And the Bills have won it in overtime. Tyler Bass from 45 yards out lifts the Bills to a dramatic 37-34 overtime victory.
1: 37-34 on the foot of Tyler Bass. The 45-yard game winner ends it in overtime. Bills getting a second life after giving the ball away on a fumble in overtime. But the Rams have a potential game-winning kick blocked. Bills got the ball back, kicked the game winner. Six lead changes in the Monday night game, one shy of the Monday Night Football record. ESPN analyst Jason McCourty.
3: We're watching the beginning of that game, and I'm saying to you, like, this is coming down to third down within the red zone, and then the dorm bars got blown off with offensive just firepower. And you said it. It came down, and when you listen to McVay and the way he was saying it, the frustration of the end of the game, and he made the right call. Like, they're in field goal range. You make the kick, you win the game, and you're the ones running off the football field. But this was a game of just ups and downs and so many big plays within it. We're standing on the sideline when Kitchens sweeps the ankle and makes that tackle after the landman forced fumble. We're like, that just decided it. That's the game. And then Rousseau steps up. So the running back room of Buffalo carried this team today, where Josh wasn't throwing the ball all over the football field, but just the excitement and the resiliency of both these teams to continue to fight to the very end is what made it so darn good.
4: You know what it felt like to me is very similar to what we saw yesterday in Seattle.
3: Yep.
4: Two really good teams, wild sequences of things swinging drastically in San Francisco's favor, but then Seattle answered and they take the lead, but then San Francisco had enough. And then in the end, Seattle, you get a drop and you don't get a chance to tie with Jackson Smith and Jigba. In this chance, Stafford goes down, they tie it. It looks like, I mean, there were three possessions in overtime. I mean, it looked like either team could have won and it would have felt like it was appropriate. I leave here thinking both teams are good. But Jason, 2-3 is, losses are accumulating on this Rams side. How costly was this one?
3: You look at just the bigger picture, the larger lenses, both of these football teams. Buffalo a week ago loses to their division rival in New England, and New England wins again this week. So this is such a big win for them in that moment. On the flip side, for the Rams, you said it, 2-3 in a division where Seattle and the 49ers look like powerhouses when we watched them on Sunday afternoon. So for the Rams, yes, this team looks like a team that could be in the Super Bowl. They've lost to teams like the Denver Broncos, the 49ers, and now the Buffalo Bills, who we consider to be Super Bowl contenders. But we always say it, in this league, you have to continue to stack wins week after week, and they're not doing that.
1: Rams have stacked up two wins against three losses. They're 2-3, under 500 through five games for the fourth time under Sean McVay in the last five seasons.
5: No, there's no, none of it makes me feel good right now. I'm proud of the effort, but none of how I feel is positive, other than I'm proud of the resilience, the guts that our team displayed. But there's no, you know, I don't even know what you want to call it, but, you know, congrats to the Bills, and I'm excited about how we freaking move forward.
1: Bills get the win on the field goal in overtime. Josh Allen gets his first career overtime win. Had lost all seven overtime games in his career. He had 331 yards himself on Monday. Passed for 210, rushed for 121.
6: It's fun to be part of. It's what you dream of as a kid, to win a overtime game on Monday night. I haven't been a fan of overtime games in my career, so this is the first one. We'll take it. Our guys kept fighting. Greg Rousseau tipping the field goal there. A lot of stuff to clean up. A lot of stuff to clean up, but we'll take a win when we get it.
4: You and I have talked a bit about this over the last couple of years. I feel like you've grown into such a stoic leader, and what I mean by that is I don't see highs and lows. I see a guy that's exuding calm and being a leader, because you can't follow somebody that's freaking out all the time. But describe just for me what it's like when, all right, we're driving. It looks like Shakir's going to score. I was right in front of us. That was a hell of a play to knock him down. And then Cuckoo has an incredible game. You lose the ball. And just to maintain calm and a belief that maybe they'll make a play, how do you kind of keep it together when it's all going the way it's going?
6: It's football. You never know what can happen on any given snap. It's why you play the game. It's why it's not played on paper, right? You know, so we go down there. We think we're going to go score, and we fumble the ball. They get the ball. They just got to kick a field goal. You're sitting on the sideline just kind of crossing your fingers, hoping a defensive guy can make a play. And Greg Rousseau did. So he gave us an opportunity. Get down there, two-minute warning. Second down, and Joe felt really good about where the ball was with Tyler, and T-Bass went out there, drilled a kick, and getting out of here with the win.
4: You guys are awfully banged up, but for your guys on defense to battle the way they did and make a number of plays to keep you in a place where this game could be won, I give you a chance to brag on your defense a little bit. Yeah, and Rousseau obviously makes a play that's big in the end, but I felt like collectively they really balled out.
6: They really did, and you know, a big focus this year was stopping the run. Yeah. And I thought they did a great job against the run tonight. Obviously, when you have Matthew Stafford, Puka Nacua, Devontae Adams, they're gonna be able to throw the football a little bit. But our guys kept fighting. Again, didn't flinch. We fumbled the ball. They have to go down there score to win the game. Our guys didn't flinch. They went back out there. They made a stop on that 3rd and 5.
4: Yep.
6: And then put them in a tough spot to kick a field goal there. And like I said, our guys made a play. So it's just the resiliency of this football team. You know, Coach Brady's repped it all season long and just put the ball down, play the next play, and that's what we did tonight.
4: On Monday Night Countdown at the very beginning, it was hours ago, it feels like a month. I mean, I said styles make fights, and this is heavyweights, and it's MVP, MVP, and it lives up to it. They leave, though, on the wrong side of it. You left on the wrong side of it last week. I'm curious how important it was to be able to move past that quickly against good on good in this building. Like, just, it's early, but it felt like tonight mattered a ton.
6: Yeah.
4: Am I wrong?
6: 4-1 feels a lot better than 3-2.
4: I bet it does.
6: I promise you that. Coming across the country, playing on a Monday night game. We're on a short week. We got to go to Vegas next week, who's playing some really good football.
4: Okay.
6: We're staying here. It's first time. So, again, trusting our guys to be pros and do the right thing. But, you know, we're here to win this week and next week, and we got to go find a way to get past this one on a short week and find a way to win.
4: All right. I'm interested just in one thing, if it's even describable. You take off running a number of times, and it's like I said to Troy, it's like you're going to administer, you're going to take a shot, but you're going to hand some out as well. And it feels like in those moments, it's like, does it slow down for you? Is that, like I said, I don't know if it's a describable thing when everything's breaking down and you're just going to take off. You did it a number of times in the fourth quarter, and obviously that was a design when late, but do you prefer that?
6: Listen, it's danged if you do, danged if you don't. You know, you see a lot of guys pull up, and I'd rather not put my body on the line for someone else to take a shot. I'd rather go deliver the shot. So, obviously, if there's a big guy in front of me, I'd probably be getting down. But sometimes these smaller DBs and linebackers, it's, you know what, let's go find a way to get a couple more yards.
1: They got a couple more points than the Rams did. Bills win it in overtime, 37-34, a game that saw 6 lead changes. Buffalo had the final one, and they get the win in overtime. Buffalo now 4-1. SportsCenter All Night, ESPN Radio also had a couple of games go to overtime on Sunday, including Giants-Commanders.
7: 20 seconds and the clock is running. If they're going to run the ball here, they've got to get down, get set, and spike it. In motion, Ben Sidett, 15 on the clock. Daniels, play action, roll it to the left, goes down now at the 25-yard line. There's only 7 seconds on the clock. There are no timeouts. This is going to end up in a tie if they don't spike it.
8: Wow.
7: It ends up in a tie.
9: This is the end of the game.
1: Big 100 with the big call of the end of that game. You've probably seen on social media, nobody in the NFC East won in Week 5, and two of the teams played each other. Washington coach Dan Quinn meeting with the team owner, as he regularly does after the overtime loss with the overtime tie with the Giants, felt like a loss. Is he worried about his job security?
10: I do know how the league goes. I'm well aware of that. Josh and I, we talk regularly before games, after good games, after tough games, and that's a normal process for us. And trust me, no one is pleased with this outcome and where we're at. But the part that we do have those hard conversations, we're honest about what we're at and what we need to fix and what we need to work on. And so I like having that communication with him.
1: They're hard conversations because there's really nothing you can say earlier on the Golics on ESPN Radio.
8: For Dan Quinn coming into this season, this is going to be one where if they don't right the ship and there's a few losses, I already see people calling for his job now after that. It on its own horrible, is an offense one of the most egregious that we've seen from a head coach. But you're right, everybody involved. Jaden Daniels, I get it, his first game back. There's a lot going on, and there would have been a lot to celebrate. Like, this was a game that was trending in, oh, Washington's quarterback is back.
11: Yep.
8: This team more looks the part. Give the Giants credit. Yep. Jameis Winston
11: came back,
8: stormed them
11: sure
8: back,
11: did.
8: Get into this game and force overtime. Yep. But then to come back in this moment, Jaden Daniels is still not a rookie. He's a guy that played a bunch of college football, has been in situations like this. There's no excuse for anybody involved
11: here to
8: handle this the way that it did.
1: Overtime tie, which certainly felt like a loss. Eagles did lose in London to the Jags when they gave up a massive kick return in the closing seconds. Earlier on Sportsmanlike, our Chris Canty.
12: I don't understand how you can justify kicking the ball in the landing zone and allowing the Jacksonville Jaguars to return it. They had zero timeouts. All you have to do is kick the ball out of the end zone. Guess what happens? They won one play, and as long as it's not a touchdown, the game is over. You found the only possible way to lose a football game. And so as great as Nick Sirianni's coaching record was since he's taken over the team, it doesn't absolve him from criticism or blame for what's happened over the last 2 weeks, but certainly what happened in London yesterday. That was an absolute embarrassment. The guys you had out on the field played well enough to win. And all the questions we had about Jalen Hurts, I thought he answered them in terms of being able to lift everybody else around him. He was what we expected, a championship quarterback showing championship mettle against what was the hottest team in football, the Jaguars, coming into that game, won 11 of 12. And all of the good vibes that you had with scoring game-winning points with 10 seconds to go gets washed away because you have a brain fart on the sideline. I don't understand. This is coaching malpractice.
1: Eagles lose on the field goal at the end. 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
13: 1-2, he goes. Swinging a grounder, third base, and through into left field. It's a base hit. Ramirez on the move. He comes in to score. DeLauder gets the green light around third. DeLuca digs it out. Walls with a relay throw to the plate. It's not in time. A two-run base hit for Joe Adell. And the Guardians are up 4 in the ninth inning. Cleveland 7, Tampa Bay 3.
1: Guardians take game one of the ALCS with a 7-3 win over the Rays at the Trop. 7 runs in game one. They had 8 runs in 6 regular season games against Tampa Bay during the season. You heard it here on ESPN Radio. Mike Cousins, Eduardo Perez had the call for us. Back to the Trop, Mike.
14: Thank you, Jay. Well, the Cleveland franchise had won one time in 30 games in the postseason on the road when trailing by multiple runs after the sixth inning. Now they can say they've done that twice. Monday night in the series opener, 7-3 the final score after they went down 2-0 against Tampa Bay in the first inning and worked their way back. Solo homers in the sixth and seventh. Two runs in the eighth, three in the ninth, 7-3 the final as they win on the road in game one.
15: Yeah, they went on the road, and it was a good win, especially after being down two. And the way they did it with the power. First, it was Chase DeLauder, leadoff home run, to be able to get off Drew Rasmussen. It showed that, whoa, wait a second, he is human. And then in the leadoff home run by Patrick Bailey in the seventh inning, also ties the ball game, but just gave them a jolt of energy. After that, the leadoff hitters in every inning were able to score, get on and score and create havoc in the eighth and ninth. The reality is the Cleveland Guardians came in to play and they did not care if they were tired or not.
14: Tampa Bay swept the Yankees. They were clearly the better team against New York. Today it looked very different. What was different about this Rays team versus what we saw in the first round?
15: They couldn't put them away. It just seemed like after that first inning where it was 2-0, they were able to neutralize some of their big guys. Arondo was neutralized. You look at Caminero after that hit in that first inning, he was neutralized as well. This is a team that maybe showed the effects of being rusty a little bit from not having played so much baseball this month. What was it, 3 games in the last 15 days for the Tampa Bay Rays? A lot of people say, well, that's an excuse that you use when you lose. But I truly believe that it also is a momentum stopper for a lot of teams, especially when guys come in with velocity.
14: If there's any change that the Rays need to make for game number two, I would say it's not to pitch to number 11. Jose Ramirez, who hurt them in every which way. He got on base three times, scored twice, was active on the base paths, a difference maker as he has been throughout his career.
15: And usually the protection for Jose Ramirez comes in front of him. Usually it's Stephen Kwan that gets on, or you might get Rocchio from the nine spot that also gets on, and you're forced to pitch to him. Well, this time it came from behind him, and it came from Chase DeLauder. And he showed it with his power the opposite way. He showed it with a double as well on a first pitch cutter. But most importantly, Jose Ramirez just cannot beat you. If Chase DeLauder goes 4-for-4, hats off. But number 11, the guy they're going to build a statue for, right next to Progressive Field there in Cleveland, the guy that's going to be a Hall of Famer, cannot beat you.
14: Jim Thome's statue will have company one day, and it will be Jose Ramirez, immortalized there in downtown Cleveland. Pitching matchup game two, Parker Messick for the Guardians. He's from just about 45 minutes northeast of here, and Freddie Peralta for the Rays. Final score in game one, Cleveland 7, Tampa Bay 3. For Eduardo Perez, I'm Mike Cousins right here on your home for every pitch of the postseason. Major League Baseball on ESPN Radio and the ESPN app. Now let's go back to Jay Reynolds in the studio.
1: All right, Mike, game two coming up Tuesday. Our coverage 7:30 Eastern, then Wednesday game three of the NLCS, Milwaukee leading 2-0. Dodgers will figure out whether Shohei Ohtani will be in the lineup. He was 0-for-4 with a couple of strikeouts in the Game 2 loss on Monday. Ohtani hasn't homered since August 18th, just 3 hits and 20 postseason at-bats. Game 3 coming up on Wednesday. Speaking of being in slumps, one coach says they're in the fight together. That's next. 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
1: Karl Anthony Towns, Josh Hart, eligible for extensions, but nothing coming out of their talks with the franchise. ESPN's Vince Goodwill.
6: The Knicks are offering Karl Towns a four-year extension around $200 million. That's a lot of money. His max is 4 years, $276 million. The important thing to note is this. With the money he made last year, the money he's due this year, and the player option for next year, it's a pay cut from that. And normally you don't offer all-stars, all-NBA players coming off of a championship pay cuts. Karl Anthony Towns said the other day he was surprised that the Knicks put out this statement. It has been a battle over rhetoric, and because the contract negotiations have stalled, this is going to be something that follows the Knicks all season long as they try to go on a quest for a repeat.
1: Knicks are pausing the conversations until later in the season. They say they'll devote their attention to defending their NBA championship. Back to the NFL. Chargers 0-5, one of three teams still winless. Jim Harbaugh says he and team ownership are in this fight together to turn the season around. What do they do, though? Michael Florio from the NFL Network.
7: I don't know. And they're trying everything. They were getting all three of their running backs heavily involved. They didn't have Ladd McConkey today, so they were just mixing and matching a whole bunch of different pass-catching combinations, trying to find something that worked. But without Slater and all, it's all broken. Justin Herbert had really no time to throw. There were so many times where it was clear that they didn't want to get this into a kind of high-scoring back-and-forth game. They were just trying to control the clock and not really play from behind. And Justin Herbert, he just looks a little off right now in the big moments. So, and when there's pressure in his face, he's just trying to get rid of it quickly.
1: Harbaugh emphasizing he's hell-bent on reversing course, getting off that 0-5 start to the season. Dolphins, Titans also still winless on the season in Tennessee. Coach Robert Saleh says it's not time to make major changes at this point. On the other side, Bills pick up another win on Monday Night Football. Good night for Buffalo.
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2: How good is that? Are you not entertained?
0: Number four.
1: Not the worst night for Buffalo fans. On the ice, Sabres pull away from the Panthers. WGR 550.
8: They're committed to offense, so the Sabres counter with power. Tage Thompson late. Slot shot scores! Tage Thompson unloads the TNT with a quick shot. And the Sabres extend the lead. It's 5-3 with 6:40 to go in the third period.
0: Number three.
1: Brewers, best record in baseball in the regular season, currently have the better record in the NLCS, having taken the first two from the Dodgers.
9: The pitch. Swing and a high fly ball, well struck center field. Jaquez back, turns and looks, and it's way out of here. Off the batter's eye in center field, Contreras has tied this one up at four. A no-doubter to center.
0: Number two.
1: Brewers taking the first two at home in the NL. As for the AL, Guardians strike first, piling on at the end of game one at the Trop.
10: 1-2, he goes, swinging a grounder, third base, and through into left field. It's a base hit. Ramirez on the move, he comes in to score. DeLauder gets the green light around third. DeLuca digs it out, Walls with a relay throw to the plate. It's not in time. A two-run base hit for Joe Adell, and the Guardians are up 4 in the ninth inning. Cleveland 7, Tampa Bay 3.
0: Number 1.
1: Week 5 of the NFL ends up in overtime with an unexpected opportunity for Buffalo. 97 Rock.
11: Pass lines it up. Snap by Ferguson. Hold by Doman. Kick on the way. And it is good! And the Bills have won it in overtime. Tyler Bass from 45 yards out lifts the Bills to a dramatic 37-34 overtime victory.
1: Puka Nacua did have a Monday Night Football record 17 catches, but the Rams special teams letting them down. Aaron Donald had the fumble recovery that put them in a position to kick a game-winning field goal, but didn't work out that way. Sean McVay, their coach, falls to 6-8 in his career on Monday Night Football. We'll hear more of that, plus how things went down on the diamond. SportsCenter All Night continues. It's ESPN Radio.
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0: Coming up on SportsCenter All Night. Josh Allen and the Bills take on Matthew Stafford and the Rams to wrap up Week 5.
24: Allen in the shotgun, back to pass, fires to the right side, wide open, Coleman for a touchdown.
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0: Rams with 7, Bills with 6, as there was no PAT. Bills leading 19-14 going to the fourth quarter. Then there was the fourth. 5 possessions, 5 touchdown drives. Rams took the lead 20-19. Bills answer. They go up 27-20. Rams answer and tie it at 27. Buffalo responds with an 11-play, 5.5-minute drive.
1: 3 tight end set. 2 of them are on the left. Knox on the right. Cook the lone setback. Here's the snap. Hand off to Cook. Lowers the shoulder. Driving his legs, and he's into the end zone for his second touchdown of the night.
0: 97 Rock. Bills go up a touchdown with just over 1.5 minutes to go in the fourth quarter. Plenty of time, though, for Matthew Stafford. He leads the Rams on an 8-play drive.
2: Stafford ready in the gun. Takes the snap. Gives to Kyron. He runs it in. Touchdown LA! With 4 seconds left. An extra point can tie it up and force overtime.
0: That's exactly what they did. 7-10 ESPN LA. Rams tied at the end of regulation. Off to overtime. Tied at 34. Buffalo gets the ball first. 4 plays in.
2: 57 yards, the longest play of the night. And it strikes in overtime. At the 8-minute mark, Allen's under center. First down in Rams territory. Feeds Cook. Falls down! Fumble! Fumble! Rams recover! Aaron Donald has the football!
0: Turnover in overtime. 7-10 ESPN LA. Rams get the ball. 8 plays later, they line up for a 48-yard game winner.
1: Here's the snap. Hold is down. Kick on the way. It was partially blocked. It's no good. Partially blocked. Greg Rousseau got his big mitts up and blocked the football. Oh, my goodness. What a play by Groot.
0: Blocked at the line of scrimmage. So the Bills, even after the fumble in overtime, getting a second life. They take it back the other direction, 35 yards on 5 plays, and then...
1: Bass lines it up. Snap by Ferguson, hold by Doman, kick on the way! And it is good! And the Bills have won it in overtime! Tyler Bass from 45 yards out lifts the Bills to a dramatic 37-34 overtime victory.
0: That's how it sounded in Buffalo on 97 Rock. Meanwhile, a little different emotion on 710 ESPN LA.
2: Again, Bass has already hit from 49 and from 23. He's perfect on the season. To beat the Rams with a walk-off, 45-yard try. Snap, hold, kick on the way. It clears the line, and it is good. 37-34, Bills win. The kicking game betrays the 2026 Los Angeles Rams again.
0: 6 lead changes, 1 shy of tying the Monday Night Football record. 24 combined penalties, but it's the Bills who outlast the Rams at overtime. 37-34 for the 6th time. Bills are 4-1 or better since Josh Allen became the full-time starter in 2019. Allen, his first career overtime win, had been 0-7, including the playoffs. Tied for the longest losing streak to start a career by a starting quarterback since overtime began in 1974. Josh Allen now 1-7 in overtime. Had 107 scrambling yards, second most in a game in his career. His legs, as well as his arm, the difference.
3: I mean, again, it's football. You can be down and out one play, the next play you're on top of the world, and again, that's just how it rolled for us today. A lot of things to clean up early on. Just didn't feel like I was in a rhythm, wasn't taking some of the underneath stuff, you know, fighting mechanically some stuff right now that I'm working on. But I felt like in that second half, I got into a rhythm, and guys made some plays. I mean, Khalil and that first catch in the overtime, it's awesome stuff. Got to be better in the pass game. We know that, we understand that, but we'll take a win no matter what.
0: Josh Allen racking up 331 yards. He passed for 210, rushed for 121. His coach, Joe Brady.
4: Yeah, I mean, look, we weren't good passing the ball tonight. And, you know, I think I have to do a better job just getting him in a rhythm early. I think there were some throws early in the game that, you know, he's going to want back, just easy completions that'll help kind of, you know, see the ball go through the hoop. And, you know, so I think that was a product of, you know, maybe some of that. But it's tough for them to kind of play all the way through the down with his legs. And I hope his legs aren't the answers always. Right? That's why we got to do a better job in the pass game. And, you know, from a play design to just an execution to, just the protection, everything. But, look, when

0: When the ball was in his hands, he made plays when we needed to him at the end.
1: And for the 54th time in his career, Josh Allen throws for a touchdown and runs for a touchdown in a game. He extends the record in NFL history. Bills get the win. Rams take the loss. They are under 500 through five games for the fourth time under Sean McVay, all in the last five seasons.
2: With the 3rd-and-5 play, was there?
3: Yeah, it's. I wish I would have had a better play call and gone for it, got it a lot tighter. I'm sick right now with myself, and I'm so proud of that group. This is the tough part of sports, but I'm proud of that team. I'm proud of the way that we battled, and I'm sick that we came up short. And I'll be regretting, you know, kicking that and not having a better call to be able to go for it on third down and go to fourth or whatever it was.
1: Rams Super Bowl team heading into the season. They are now 2-3. The guys who called Monday Night Football on ABC and ESPN, Hall of Famer Troy Aikman and Joe Buck.
4: It's just obviously still early. It's only week 5, but this is a division that is relentless. I mean, you've got the 49ers on top at 5-0. You've got the defending Super Bowl champions there at Seattle and what they're doing. The Rams, you know, everybody was just at the beginning of the season, we're saying it's obviously the Rams in the NFC and not so fast. So this one will sting a bit. It was a great game. Individual plays were made along the way, including the Rousseau block of what could have and probably would have been the game-winning field goal for the LA Rams. And then you go back down the other way. Josh Allen had scrambles of 19 and 13 yards on that last possession to get him in proper position to win it. And then Tyler Bass did the rest. It was a great game, fun to watch, fun to call.
5: Troy, I asked you on Monday Night Countdown before, what about Allen that you look at on tape do you marvel at? You're a Hall of Fame quarterback, but what this guy does, it feels singular. After what you just witnessed from him tonight, sort of willing this group down the field, what you'd have to say about his performance tonight?
6: He's just one of the great competitors in our game, and a great leader, and he said it after the game. They didn't get as much out of the passing game, of course, as what maybe he would have liked, but not totally unexpected. This Rams defense, their secondary is really good. I thought we talked about it on Monday Countdown that they were going to have to be able to run the football. I just didn't anticipate that it was going to be Josh Allen as the leading rusher with well over 100 yards. But, you know, he did what he had to do and found a way to win. The great ones always do it. And just what a game, what a great thing for us to be a part of it and have a game finally live up to the billing with two marquee teams coming in.
5: Yeah, Troy, he had 91 rushing yards between the fourth quarter and overtime. He just takes off. He's so big. He's willing to absorb the contact and, by the way, administer some on the other end. I mean, you're gonna walk away with some bruises on this LA side, but remarkably, he never won an overtime game. Some of that's just bad luck, and looked like maybe the same thing would happen again tonight, Joe. But for Buffalo to win this game and the kind of trajectory a game like this might have, we know the only thing left to do is to check that box in the playoffs. But to beat this team on this field this way, I'm just interested in the value you believe there is in it beyond the obvious in the record.
4: Yeah, and I think coming off the game that they had last week, you know, when they lose at home to New England and then they come here and their secondary was taken apart by Drake May and they come here and you're going, okay, well, now you got Matthew Stafford and Devontae Adams and Puka Nacua and Kyron Williams. How are they going to hold up? For the most part, now this became like a pinball machine in the fourth quarter, but for the most part and definitely through the first half, they held up extremely well. This is Super Bowl or bust for both these teams in 2026, and these two teams are spent, and Buffalo is sitting there at what, 4-1.
5: Troy, just the level of play from Stafford, to the poise that was demonstrated, we didn't see that across the NFL late across the league yesterday necessarily, but he takes them right down the field and they score and then they get close enough to win and they don't. It's a couple of games that he's done what he does and they don't get victories from him. I'm just curious your thoughts on Stafford's level of brilliance.
6: Well, he's phenomenal. I mean, in his 18th year, he seems like he's been drinking from the fountain of youth. I don't know. It seems like he's got a lot more years left than what he's able to do. Who knows? But, yeah, and to have the game end, you know, they've had their hearts ripped out from underneath them a few times, but to lose due to special teams and just not being able to execute, and obviously there's more to it than just that. But You know, we knew somebody was going to leave this game disappointed, more disappointed now because of the way it went and that went to overtime. But I still think these two teams are going to be right there at the end, and maybe they'll get a chance to meet up once again here at SoFi Stadium in February.
1: Rams are a sub-500 team through week five. Bills are at 4-1. 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
7: And the 0-2. Swinging a high fly ball into right. That should do it. The Dodgers win 4-1. The final. They take the series against the Atlanta Braves. Once again, this Dodger machine.
8: Postseason is different than the regular season. It's going to be a battle, and it was good to see us come out of this one.
1: Dodgers, Brewers, the only two 100-win teams in the majors, meeting in the NLCS. Milwaukee taking the series opener Sunday. Monday, game two, L.A. looking to even the series. They had a 4-3 lead in the fifth. Had
7: the pitch. Swing and a high fly ball. Well struck center field. Páez back. Turns and looks. And it's way out of here. Off the batter's eye in center field. Contreras has tied this one up at four. A no-doubter to center.
1: Contreras ties it in the fifth. And then in the sixth,
7: Stewart comes set. The pitch. Swing and a line drive into left field. It'll fall for a hit. In to score is Hamilton. It's an RBI single for Contreras, who delivers again. Milwaukee 5 and L.A. 4.
1: Brewers taking the lead in the sixth, and they would add to it in the eighth.
7: Enriquez fires. Swing and a line drive. Base hit. Right center field. Terang delivers the insurance. And the Brewers have a 6-4 advantage. Pitch. Swing and a little flare out into center field. That's a base hit. Terang around third on his way to the plate. It's bobbled by Páez. And the Brewers add a run, and it's 7-4.
1: 7-4 would be the final. The Brewers taking the first two at home. Milwaukee's bullpen retiring the final 15 in order. First time in baseball history, a team's bullpen combines for five perfect innings in a postseason game. It's a 7-4 win for the Brewers. They lead the series 2-0. Teams that take a 2-0 lead in the best of seven historically have won the series 83% of the time. Teams with home field advantage who win the first two in a best of seven go on to win the series 95% of the time. Calling the NLCS for us here on ESPN Radio, John Chabi, Doug Glanville. Back to Milwaukee. Boog.
7: All right, Jay, thanks so much. The Brewers have jumped out to a 2-0 lead in this best-of-seven National League Championship Series. Dougie, how surprised are you?
9: Well, I'm not surprised in that the Brewers are a team that won 103 games for a reason this year. They are an excellent team, very balanced team, and they have the pitching and the defense to be able to win these close and tight series. The experience is shining a little bit. They seem calmer in the moment. They're really taking it to the Dodgers in certain ways. And today they just showed a big gap in their offense versus the Dodgers. They manufactured runs against Yamamoto, which is really hard to do. They got him out of the game early, and they still got to their bullpen. And on the flip side, defensively, their pitching picked up the slack from Henderson, who's pretty solid overall, just made a lot of fielding mistakes. And they were able to turn that into zeros on the run prevention side. So they kept tacking on, and not giving anything back. And that's a team that's able to put you away.
7: As this series moves on to L.A., what do the Dodgers need to do or do differently?
9: Well, they got to get their offense going somehow. Ohtani doesn't look right. Will Smith doesn't really look right. He had a couple better swings, but they're missing some of those big bats. And if they don't have those bats, you got to really put up some zeros. That's proving hard to do against this Brewer team. But a guy like Blake Snell pitching, he's got to have his command. Because if he's not efficient, this team is just going to wear you out by pitch count. And you're going to look up and Snell won't be in there after the third inning. So it's a little fragile. And the Brewers right now are playing just better baseball.
7: Yeah, no question. And when you think about it, one of the parts of the postseason we're used to seeing the home run ball. Obviously, for the Dodgers, it's an advantage in terms of going back home because that's a really good home run hitter's ballpark. But you certainly don't want to get into the mindset of we need to hit home runs.
9: Well, because you'll hit a couple and then you'll trade off a lack of discipline and you'll add chase, and all of a sudden you're going to be striking out a lot more. So they got to still play their game. The home runs will come with that team. But they're hoping that someone will be on base when those home runs do come. And the Brewers are on base all the time.
7: Brewers up 2-0 of the Dodgers in this NLCS. They win it 7-4 in Game 2. For Doug Glanville, I'm John Ciambi right here in your home for every pitch of the World Series, Major League Baseball, on ESPN Radio and the ESPN app. Now we send it back to Jay Reynolds in the studio.
1: All right, Boog, Shohei Ohtani, 0-4 with 2 strikeouts in the Game 2 loss. L.A. says it'll gauge whether his lingering injuries warrant him sitting out Game 3. That'll be on Wednesday. We'll hear it here on ESPN Radio. Boog and Doug will have our play-by-play. 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
2: And the Cleveland Guardians, for the second time in 3 years, are headed to the American League Championship Series.
3: I'm so happy for our guys tonight. I couldn't be more proud of them, our group, our staff, our coaches, front office, ownership.
1: Cleveland coming off their series with the White Sox that went the distance, and they turn right around and pay a visit to the Trop for game one of the ALCS. Monday night, Tampa Bay, 2-0 lead until Cleveland even the game with runs in the sixth and the seventh, and then
4: 0-2 pitch. Swinging a liner up the middle. That's a base hit. Ramirez scores with ease. DeLauder full speed ahead around third. The throw to the plate is tardy. It's a two-run single for Nathaniel Lowe right back through the origin. And the Guardians, once down 2-0, now lead the Rays 4-2 in the eighth.
1: They have the lead in the eighth and then add insurance in the ninth.
4: Ramirez waits the 3-2 again. Swinging a bloop into left field. That's a base hit off the hands. Martinez around third. The throw from DeLuca. Not in time. So it's 5-3 Cleveland. 1-2. He goes. Swinging a grounder. Third base and through into left field. It's a base hit. Ramirez on the move. He comes in to score. DeLauder gets the green light around third. DeLuca digs it out. Walls with a relay throw to the plate. It's not in time. A two-run base hit for Joe Adell, and the Guardians are up 4 in the ninth inning. Cleveland 7, Tampa Bay 3.
1: Mike Cousins calling the ALCS for us here on ESPN Radio. Guardians strike first, winning game one on the road, 7-3. Guardians' second road postseason win when trailing by multiple runs in the sixth inning or later. They score a total of 7 in game one after totaling 8 runs in 6 regular season games against Tampa Bay. Nathaniel Lowe with our Buster Olney after the win.
5: Nathaniel Lowe, you guys played late Saturday night, flew here midday on Sunday, and you come in here, win the first game against a team that's well rested. How did you do it?
6: We just kept fighting, man. Raz had good stuff, and Foster got punched there in the first, but our guys just kept fighting, and we got into a chance to score there late, and then that was so nice getting those big runs in the ninth inning too. But that's a great guards ball win, and we're happy to take game one.
5: Scores 2-2. You're at the plate. Infield's in, second and third. 0-2 count. What was your approach?
6: Man, I'm praying hard right there just for something to hit. You know, like, I've been working hard all year, and the guys in front of me did a great job of getting into scoring position, and I got something I could handle, and it worked.
5: What are you seeing in Jose Ramirez and all the emotions he's playing with right now?
6: Man, it's so exciting. Like, what a treat to play with a guy like that who can change a game at the snap of his fingers, you know? And it doesn't have to be the home run. The bleeder falls in. It feels like in 3 pitches he could be on third and score, but it's a treat to play with 11.
5: Chase DeLauder, single, double, home run, walk. What are you seeing in him?
6: Man, it's special. It's so hitterish, and for a young guy to be that polished and have a good eye and be smart about his approach and stay consistent, like, again, Chase is going to be good for a long time, but it's a lot of fun to play with these guys.
5: Daniel, thank you.
1: 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Right now, SportsCenter All Night. Bills winning a wild Monday night football game matchup in Los Angeles. Meanwhile, back in Buffalo on the ice.
7: They're committed to offense, so the Sabres counter with power. Tage Thompson late. Slot shot scores! Tage Thompson unloads the TNT with a quick shot. And the Sabres extend the lead. It's 5-3 with 6:40 to go in the third period.
1: 5-3 would be the final over the Panthers. WGR 550. Sabres with a season high 5 goals en route to the win. Tage Thompson had a goal and an assist. Third multi-point game this season. Wild doubling up the Golden Knights.
8: Damon Hunt pushed it off the left wing boards. Yurov slams it in. Rieger Lorenz on the forecheck. Taken to the glass by Hanifin, but digging free break. Center, they score! It is Yurov! Great setup from Brink. Lorenz will grab an assist as well. And the Wild, just like that, lead 3-0.
1: 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Wild, a 4-2 win over the Golden Knights. Fourth straight win. Senators pull away from the Devils.
9: Dylan Cousins gets to the line, heaves it to the corner, heads off on a chain. It was Fogle in the corner to try and retrieve it. Does. Feeds the point. Cross to Shabbat. Winds and fires. Scores! That was tipped off something in front, but still a 3-0 Ottawa lead.
1: TSN 1200. Senators go out to a 4-1 win. What do we read into Monday night? That's next at ESPN Radio.
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1: Does LA still have a Super Bowl-worthy team? 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
1: Guardians take game one of the ALCS at the Trop. Brewers hold serve at home. Remains to be seen, though, if the Dodgers will have Shohei Ohtani for game three. Speaking of L.A., Bills outlast the Rams in L.A. on Monday Night Football.
2: Bass lines it up. Snap by Ferguson. Hold by Domann. Kick on the way. And it is good! And the Bills have won it in overtime! Tyler Bass from 45 yards out lifts the Bills to a dramatic 37-34 overtime victory.
1: 37-34 on the foot of Tyler Bass. The 45-yard game winner ends it in overtime. Bills getting a second life after giving the ball away on a fumble in overtime. But the Rams have a potential game-winning kick blocked. Bills got the ball back, kicked the game winner. Six lead changes in the Monday night game, one shy of the Monday Night Football record. ESPN analyst Jason McCourty.
3: We're watching the beginning of that game, and I'm saying to you, like, this is coming down to third down within the red zone, and then the dorm bars got blown off with offensive just firepower. And you said it. It came down, and when you listen to McVay and the way he was saying it, the frustration of the end of the game, and he made the right call. Like, they're in field goal range. You make the kick, you win the game, and you're the ones running off the football field. But this was a game of just ups and downs and so many big plays within it. We're standing on the sideline when Kitchens sweeps the ankle and makes that tackle after the landman forced fumble. We're like, that just decided it. That's the game. And then Rousseau steps up. So the running back room of Buffalo carried this team today, where Josh wasn't throwing the ball all over the football field, but just the excitement and the resiliency of both these teams to continue to fight to the very end is what made it so darn good.
4: You know what it felt like to me is very similar to what we saw yesterday in Seattle.
3: Yep.
4: Two really good
3: yep.
4: teams, wild sequences of things swinging drastically in San Francisco's favor, but then Seattle answered and they take the lead, but then San Francisco had enough. And then in the end, Seattle, you get a drop and you don't get a chance to tie with Jackson Smith and Jigba. In this chance, Stafford goes down, they tie it. It looks like, I mean, there were three possessions in overtime. I mean, it looked like either team could have won and it would have felt like it was appropriate. I leave here thinking both teams are good. But Jason, 2-3 is, losses are accumulating on this Rams side. How costly was this one?
3: You look at just the bigger picture, the larger lens, both of these football teams. Buffalo a week ago loses to their division rival in New England, and New England wins again this week. So this is such a big win for them in that moment. On the flip side, for the Rams, you said it, 2-3 in a division where Seattle and the 49ers look like powerhouses when we watch them on Sunday afternoon. So for the Rams, yes, this team looks like a team that could be in the Super Bowl. They've lost to teams like the Denver Broncos, the 49ers, and now the Buffalo Bills, who we consider to be Super Bowl contenders. But we always say it in this league, you have to continue to stack wins week after week, and they're not doing that.
1: Rams have stacked up two wins against three losses. They're 2-3, under 500 through five games for the fourth time under Sean McVay in the last five seasons.
5: No, there's no, none of it makes me feel good right now. I'm proud of the effort, but none of how I feel is positive, other than I'm proud of the resilience, the guts that our team displayed. But there's no, you know, I don't even know what you want to call it, but, you know, congrats to the Bills, and I'm excited about how we freaking move forward.
1: Bills get the win on the field goal in overtime. Josh Allen gets his first career overtime win. Had lost all seven overtime games in his career. He had 331 yards himself on Monday. Passed for 210, rushed for 121.
6: It's fun to be part of. It's what you dream of as a kid, to win a overtime game in Monday night. I haven't been a fan of overtime games in my career, so this is the first one. We'll take it. Our guys kept fighting. Greg Rousseau tipping the field goal there. A lot of stuff to clean up, but we'll take a win when we can get it.
4: You and I have talked a bit about this over the last couple of years. I feel like you've grown into such a stoic leader, and what I mean by that is I don't see highs and lows. I see a guy that's exuding calm and being a leader, because you can't follow somebody that's freaking out all the time. But describe just for me what it's like when, all right, we're driving. It looks like Shakir's going to score. I was right in front of us. That was a hell of a play to knock him down. And then Cuckoo has an incredible game. You lose the ball. And just to maintain calm and a belief that maybe they'll make a play, how do you kind of keep it together when it's all going the way it's going?
6: It's football. You never know what can happen on any given snap. It's why you play the game. It's why it's not played on paper, right? You know, so we go down there. We think we're going to go score, and we fumble the ball. They get the ball. They just got to kick a field goal. You're sitting on the sideline just kind of crossing your fingers, hoping a defensive guy can make a play. And Greg Rousseau did. So he gave us an opportunity. Get down there, two-minute warning. Second down, and Joe felt really good about where the ball was with Tyler, and T-Bass went out there, drilled a kick, and getting out of here with the win.
4: You guys are awfully banged up, but for your guys on defense to battle the way they did and make a number of plays to keep you in a place where this game could be won, I give you a chance to brag on your defense a little bit. Yeah, and Rousseau obviously makes a play that's big in the end, but I felt like collectively they really balled out.
6: They really did, and a big focus this year was stopping the run. Yeah. And I thought they did a great job against the run tonight. Obviously, when you have Matthew Stafford, Puka Nacua, Devontae Adams, they're gonna be able to throw the football a little bit. But our guys kept fighting. Again, didn't flinch. We fumbled the ball. They have to go down there score to win the game. Our guys didn't flinch. They went back out there. They made a stop on that 3rd and 5.
4: Yep.
6: And then put them in a tough spot to kick a field goal there. And our guys made a play. So it's just the resiliency of this football team. You know, Coach Brady's repped it all season long. Just put the ball down. Play the next play. And that's what we did tonight.
4: On Monday Night Countdown at the very beginning, it was hours ago. It feels like a month. I mean, I said styles make fights, and this is heavyweights, and it's MVP, MVP, and it lives up to it. They leave, though, on the wrong side of it. You left on the wrong side of it last week. I'm curious how important it was to be able to move past that quickly against good-on-good in this building. Like, just it's early, but it felt like tonight mattered a ton.
6: Yeah.
4: Am I wrong?
6: 4-1 feels a lot better than 3-2.
4: I bet it does.
6: I promise you that. Coming across the country, playing on a Monday night game. We're on a short week. We got to go to Vegas next week, who's playing some really good football.
4: Okay.
6: We're staying here. It's first time. So, again, trusting our guys to be pros and do the right thing. But, you know, we're here to win this week and next week, and we got to go find a way to get past this one on a short week and find a way to win.
4: All right. I'm interested just in one thing, if it's even describable. You take off running a number of times, and it's like I said to Troy, it's like, you're going to take a shot, but you're going to hand some out as well. And it feels like in those moments, it's like, does it slow down for you? Is that, like I said, I don't know if it's a describable thing. When everything's breaking down and you're just going to take off, you did it a number of times in the fourth quarter, and obviously it was a design one late. But do you prefer that?
6: Listen, it's danged if you do, danged if you don't. You know, you see a lot of guys pull up, and I'd rather not put my body on the line for someone else to take a shot. I'd rather go deliver the shot. So, obviously, if there's a big guy in front of me, I'd probably be getting down. But sometimes these smaller DBs and linebackers, it's, you know what, let's go find a way to get a couple more yards.
1: They got a couple more points than the Rams did. Bills win it in overtime, 37-34, a game that saw 6 lead changes. Buffalo had the final one, and they get the win in overtime. Buffalo now 4-1. SportsCenter All Night, ESPN Radio also had a couple of games go to overtime on Sunday, including Giants Commanders.
7: 20 seconds and the clock is running. If they're going to run the ball here, they've got to get down, get set, and spike it. In motion, Ben Sidett, 15 on the clock. Daniels, play action, rolling to the left, goes down now at the 25-yard line. There's only 7 seconds on the clock. There are no timeouts. This is going to end up in a tie if they don't spike it.
8: Wow.
7: It ends up in a tie.
9: This is the end of the game.
1: Big 100 with the big call of the end of that game. You've probably seen on social media. Nobody in the NFC East won in week 5. And 2 of the teams played each other. Washington coach Dan Quinn meeting with the team owner, as he regularly does after the overtime tie with the Giants, felt like a loss. Is he worried about his job security?
10: I do know how the league goes. I'm well aware of that. Josh and I, we talk regularly before games, after good games, after tough games, and that's a normal process for us. And trust me, no one is pleased with this outcome and where we're at. But the part that we do have those hard conversations, we're honest about what we're at and what we need to fix and what we need to work on. And so I like having that communication with him.
1: They're hard conversations because there's really nothing you can say earlier on the Golics on ESPN Radio.
8: For Dan Quinn coming into this season, this is going to be one where if they don't right the ship and there's a few losses, I already see people calling for his job now after that. It on its own is an offense that's one of the most egregious that we've seen from a head coach. But you're right, everybody involved. Jaden Daniels, I get it, his first game back. There's a lot going on, and there would have been a lot to celebrate. Like, this was a game that was trending in, oh, Washington's quarterback is back.
9: Yep.
8: This team more looks the part. Give the Giants credit. Yep. Jameis Winston
9: came back,
8: stormed them back, get into this game and force overtime. Yep. But then to come back in this moment, Jaden Daniels is still not a rookie. He's a guy that played a bunch of college football, has been in situations like this. There's no excuse for anybody involved
9: here to
8: handle this the way that it did.
1: Overtime tie, which certainly felt like a loss. Eagles did lose in London to the Jags when they gave up a massive kick return in the closing seconds. Earlier on Sportsmanlike, our Chris Canty.
11: I don't understand how you can justify kicking the ball in the landing zone and allowing the Jacksonville Jaguars to return it. They had zero timeouts. All you have to do is kick the ball out of the end zone. Guess what happens? They won one play, and as long as it's not a touchdown, the game is over. You found the only possible way to lose a football game. And so as great as Nick Sirianni's coaching record was since he's taken over the team, it doesn't absolve him from criticism or blame for what's happened over the last 2 weeks, but certainly what happened in London yesterday. That was an absolute embarrassment. The guys you had out on the field played well enough to win. And all the questions we had about Jalen Hurts, I thought he answered them in terms of being able to lift everybody else around him. He was what we expected, a championship quarterback showing championship mettle against what was the hottest team in football. The Jaguars coming into that game won 11 of 12. And all of the good vibes that you had with scoring game-winning points with 10 seconds to go gets washed away because you have a brain fart on the sideline. I don't understand. This is coaching malpractice.
1: Eagles lose on the field goal at the end. 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
12: 1-2, he goes. Swinging a grounder, third base, and through into left field. It's a base hit. Ramirez on the move. He comes in to score. DeLauder gets the green light around third. DeLuca digs it out. Walls with a relay throw to the plate. It's not in time. A two-run base hit for Joe Adell. And the Guardians are up 4 in the ninth inning. Cleveland 7, Tampa Bay 3.
1: Guardians take game one of the ALCS with a 7-3 win over the Rays at the Trop. 7 runs in game one. They had 8 runs in 6 regular season games against Tampa Bay during the season. You heard it here on ESPN Radio. Mike Cousins, Eduardo Perez had the call for us. Back to the Trop, Mike.
13: Thank you, Jay. Well, the Cleveland franchise had won one time in 30 games in the postseason on the road when trailing by multiple runs after the sixth inning. Now they can say they've done that twice. Monday night in the series opener, 7-3 the final score after they went down 2-0 against Tampa Bay in the first inning and worked their way back. Solo homers in the sixth and seventh. Two runs in the eighth, three in the ninth, 7-3 the final as they win on the road in game one.
14: Yeah, they went on the road, and it was a good win, especially after being down two. And the way they did it with the power. First, it was Chase DeLauder, leadoff home run, to be able to get off Drew Rasmussen. It showed that, whoa, wait a second, he is human. And then in the leadoff home run by Patrick Bailey in the seventh inning, also ties the ball game, but just gave them a jolt of energy. After that, the leadoff hitters in every inning were able to score, get on and score and create havoc in the eighth and ninth. The reality is the Cleveland Guardians came in to play and they did not care if they were tired or not.
13: Tampa Bay swept the Yankees. They were clearly the better team against New York. Today it looked very different. What was different about this Rays team versus what we saw in the first round?
14: They couldn't put them away. It just seemed like after that first inning where it was 2-0, they were able to neutralize some of their big guys. Arondo was neutralized. You look at Caminero after that hit in that first inning, he was neutralized as well. This is a team that maybe showed the effects of being rusty a little bit from not having played so much baseball this month. What was it, 3 games in the last 15 days for the Tampa Bay Rays? A lot of people say, well, that's an excuse that you use when you lose. But I truly believe that it also is a momentum stopper for a lot of teams, especially when guys come in with velocity.
9: If there's any change that the Rays need to make for game number two, I would say it's not to pitch to number 11. Jose Ramirez, who hurt them in every which way. He got on base three times, scored twice, was active on the base paths, a difference maker as he has been throughout his career.
14: And usually the protection for Jose Ramirez comes in front of him. Usually it's Stephen Kwan that gets on, or you might get Rocchio from the nine spot that also gets on, and you're forced to pitch to him. Well, this time it came from behind him, and it came from Chase DeLauter. And he showed it with his power the opposite way. He showed it with a double as well on a first pitch cutter. But most importantly, Jose Ramirez just cannot beat you. If Chase DeLauter goes 4-for-4, hats off. But number 11, the guy they're going to build a statue for, right next to Progressive Field there in Cleveland, the guy that's going to be a Hall of Famer, cannot beat you.
9: Jim Thome's statue will have company one day, and it will be Jose Ramirez, immortalized there in downtown Cleveland. Pitching matchup game two, Parker Messick for the Guardians. He's from just about 45 minutes northeast of here. And Freddie Peralta for the Rays. Final score in game one, Cleveland 7, Tampa Bay 3. For Eduardo Perez, I'm Mike Cousins right here on your home for every pitch of the postseason. Major League Baseball on ESPN Radio and the ESPN app. Now let's go back to Jay Reynolds in the studio.
1: All right, Mike, game two coming up Tuesday. Our coverage 7:30 Eastern, then Wednesday game three of the NLCS. Milwaukee leading 2-0. Dodgers will figure out whether Shohei Ohtani will be in the lineup. He was 0-for-4 with a couple of strikeouts in the Game 2 loss on Monday. Ohtani hasn't homered since August 18th, just 3 hits and 20 postseason at-bats. Game 3 coming up on Wednesday. Speaking of being in slumps, one coach says they're in the fight together. That's next. SportsCenter All Night. It's ESPN Radio.
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1: Karl Anthony Towns, Josh Hart, eligible for extensions, but nothing coming out of their talks with the franchise. ESPN's Vince Goodwill.
6: The Knicks are offering Karl Towns a four-year extension around $200 million. That's a lot of money. His max is 4 years, $276 million. The important thing to note is this. With the money he made last year, the money he's due this year, and the player option for next year, it's a pay cut from that. And normally you don't offer all-stars, all-NBA players coming off of a championship pay cuts. Karl Anthony Towns said the other day he was surprised that the Knicks put out this statement. It has been a battle over rhetoric, and because the contract negotiations have stalled, this is going to be something that follows the Knicks all season long as they try to go on a quest for a repeat.
1: Knicks are pausing the conversations until later in the season. They say they'll devote their attention to defending their NBA championship. Back to the NFL. Chargers 0-5, one of three teams still winless. Jim Harbaugh says he and team ownership are in this fight together to turn the season around. What do they do, though? Michael Florio from the NFL Network.
7: I don't know. And they're trying everything. They were getting all three of their running backs heavily involved. They didn't have Ladd McConkey today, so they were just mixing and matching a whole bunch of different pass-catching combinations, trying to find something that worked. But without Slater and all, it's all broken. Justin Herbert had really no time to throw. There were so many times where it was clear that they didn't want to get this into a kind of high-scoring back-and-forth game. They were just trying to control the clock and not really play from behind. And Justin Herbert, he just looks a little off right now in the big moments. So, and when there's pressure in his face, he's just trying to get rid of it quickly.
1: Harbaugh emphasizing he's hell-bent on reversing course, getting off that 0-5 start to the season. Dolphins, Titans also still winless on the season in Tennessee. Coach Robert Saleh says it's not time to make major changes at this point. On the other side, Bills pick up another win on Monday Night Football. Good night for Buffalo.
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2: How good is that? Are you ready to take?
0: Number four.
1: Not the worst night for Buffalo fans. On the ice, Sabres pull away from the Panthers. WGR 550.
8: They're committed to offense, so the Sabres counter with power. Tage Thompson late. Slot shot scores! Tage Thompson unloads the TNT with a quick shot. And the Sabres extend the lead. It's 5-3 with 6:40 to go in the third period.
0: Number three.
1: Brewers, best record in baseball in the regular season, currently have the better record in the NLCS, having taken the first two from the Dodgers.
9: The pitch. Swing and a high fly ball, well struck center field. Paez back, turns and looks, and it's way out of here. Off the batter's eye in center field, Contreras has tied this one up at four. A no-doubter to center.
0: Number two.
1: Brewers taking the first two at home in the NL. As for the AL, Guardians strike first, piling on at the end of game one at the Trop.
10: 1-2, he goes, swinging a grounder, third base, and through into left field, it's a base hit. Ramirez on the move, he comes in to score. DeLauder gets the green light around third. DeLuca digs it out, Walls with a relay throw to the plate, it's not in time. A two-run base hit for Joe Adell, and the Guardians are up 4 in the ninth inning. Cleveland 7, Tampa Bay 3.
0: Number 1.
1: Week 5 of the NFL ends up in overtime with an unexpected opportunity for Buffalo. 97 Rock.
11: Bass lines it up. Snap by Ferguson. Hold by Doman. Kick on the way. And it is good. And the Bills have won it in overtime. Tyler Bass from 45 yards out lifts the Bills to a dramatic 37-34 overtime victory.
1: Puka Nacua did have a Monday Night Football record 17 catches, but the Rams special teams letting them down. Aaron Donald had the fumble recovery that put them in a position to kick a game-winning field goal, but didn't work out that way. Sean McVay, their coach, falls to 6-8 in his career on Monday Night Football. We'll hear more of that, plus how things went down on the diamond. SportsCenter All Night continues. It's ESPN Radio.
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0: Coming up on SportsCenter All Night. Josh Allen and the Bills take on Matthew Stafford and the Rams to wrap up Week 5.
26: Allen in the shotgun, back to pass, fires to the right side, wide open, Coleman for a touchdown.
0: We have a crucial game 2 of the NLCS between the Dodgers and Brewers.
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1: 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Scoring 7. Good enough in baseball's Final Four Monday. That's on the way. Scoring 7 was not going to be enough at SoFi, although it would eventually extend the game.
0: Bills at Rams.
1: Advertised as a possible Super Bowl preview, although the Rams have had their struggles early this season. And there were struggles early in the Monday night game as well. Bills with a couple of scoring drives in the first quarter, while the Rams' opening possession results in a missed 50-yard field goal attempt. So 6-0 Buffalo after the first. 13-7 Bills at the half. Each team then finding the end zone in the

0: 97 Rock. Bills go up a touchdown with just over a minute and a half to go in the fourth quarter. Plenty of time, though, for Matthew Stafford. He leads the Rams on an eight-play drive.
1: Stafford ready in the gun. Takes the snap. Gives to Kyron. He runs it in. Touchdown, LA! With 4 seconds left, an extra point can tie it up and force overtime.
0: That's exactly what they did. 7-10 ESPN LA. Rams tied at the end of regulation. Off to overtime. Tied at 34, Buffalo gets the ball first, four plays in.
1: 57 yards, the longest play of the night, and it strikes in overtime. At the eight-minute mark, Allen's under center. First down in Rams territory. Feeds Cook. Falls down! Fumble! Fumble! Rams recover! Aaron Donald has the football!
0: Turnover in overtime, 7-10 ESPN LA. Rams get the ball. Eight plays later, they line up for a 48-yard game winner.
2: Here's the snap. Hold is down. Kick on the way. It was partially blocked. It's no good. Partially blocked. Greg Rousseau got his big mitts up and blocked the football. Oh, my goodness. What a play by Groot.
0: Blocked at the line of scrimmage. So the Bills, even after the fumble in overtime, getting a second life. They take it back the other direction, 35 yards on five plays, and then...
2: Bass lines it up. Snap by Ferguson, hold by Doman, kick on the way! And it is good! And the Bills have won it in overtime! Tyler Bass from 45 yards out lifts the Bills to a dramatic 37-34 overtime victory.
0: That's how it sounded in Buffalo on 97 Rock. Meanwhile, a little different emotion on 710 ESPN LA.
1: Again, Bass has already hit from 49 and from 23. He's perfect on the season. To beat the Rams with a walk-off, 45-yard try. Snap, hold, kick on the way. It clears the line, and it is good. 37-34, Bills win. The kicking game betrays the 2026 Los Angeles Rams again.
0: Six lead changes, one shy of tying the Monday Night Football record. 24 combined penalties, but it's the Bills who outlast the Rams at overtime. 37-34 for the sixth time. Bills are 4-1 or better since Josh Allen became the full-time starter in 2019. Allen, his first career overtime win, had been 0-7, including the playoffs. Tied for the longest losing streak to start a career by a starting quarterback since overtime began in 1974. Josh Allen now 1-7 in overtime. Had 107 scrambling yards, second most in a game in his career. His legs, as well as his arm, the difference.
3: I mean, again, it's football. You can be down and out one play. The next play, you're on top of the world. And again, that's just how it rolled for us today. A lot of things to clean up early on. Just didn't feel like I was in a rhythm. Wasn't taking some of the underneath stuff. You know, fighting mechanically some stuff right now that I'm working on. But I felt like in that second half, I got into a rhythm. And guys made some plays. I mean, Khalil and that first catch in the overtime. It's awesome stuff. Got to be better in the pass game. We know that. We understand that. But we'll take a win no matter what.
0: Josh Allen racking up 331 yards. He passed for 210, rushed for 121. His coach, Joe Brady.
4: Yeah, I mean, look, we weren't good passing the ball tonight. And, you know, I think I have to do a better job just getting him in a rhythm early. I think there were some throws early in the game that, you know, he's going to want back, just easy completions that'll help kind of, you know, see the ball go through the hoop. And, you know, so I think that was a product of, you know, maybe some of that. But it's tough for them to kind of play all the way through the down with his legs. And I hope his legs aren't the answers always. You know, that's why we got to do a better job in the pass game. And, you know, from a play design to just an execution to, you know, just the protection and everything. But, you know, look, when the ball was in his hands, he made plays when we needed to him at the end.
0: And for the 54th time in his career, Josh Allen throws for a touchdown and runs for a touchdown in a game. He extends the record in NFL history. Bills get the win. Rams take the loss. They are under 500 through five games for the fourth time under Sean McVay, all in the last five seasons.
5: With the 3rd-and-5 play, was there?
6: Yeah, it's. You know what? If I would have known. Yeah, I wish I would have had a better play call and gone for it, got it a lot tighter. I'm sick right now with myself, and I'm so proud of that group. You know,

0: This is the tough part of sports, but I'm proud of that team. I'm proud of the way that we battled, and I'm sick that we came up short. And I'll be regretting, kicking that and not having a better call to be able to go for it on third down and go to fourth or whatever it was.
1: Rams Super Bowl team heading into the season. They are now 2-3. The guys who called Monday Night Football on ABC and ESPN, Hall of Famer Troy Aikman and Joe Buck.
2: It's obviously still early. It's only week five, but this is a division that is relentless. I mean, you've got the 49ers on top at 5-0. You've got the defending Super Bowl champions there at Seattle and what they're doing. The Rams, everybody was just at the beginning of the season, we're saying it's obviously the Rams in the NFC and not so fast. So this one will sting a bit. It was a great game. Individual plays were made along the way, including the Rousseau block of what could have and probably would have been the game-winning field goal for the LA Rams. And then you go back down the other way. Josh Allen had scrambles of 19 and 13 yards on that last possession to get him in proper position to win it. And then Tyler Bass did the rest. It was a great game, fun to watch, fun to call.
3: Troy, I asked you on Monday Night Countdown before, what about Allen that you look at on tape do you marvel at? You're a Hall of Fame quarterback, but what this guy does, it feels singular. After what you just witnessed from him tonight, sort of willing this group down the field, what you'd have to say about his performance tonight?
4: He's just one of the great competitors in our game, and a great leader, and he said it after the game. They didn't get as much out of the passing game, of course, as what maybe he would have liked, but not totally unexpected. This Rams defense, their secondary is really good. I thought we talked about it on Monday Countdown that they were going to have to be able to run the football. I just didn't anticipate that it was going to be Josh Allen as the leading rusher with well over 100 yards. But, he did what he had to do and found a way to win. The great ones always do it. And just what a game, what a great thing for us to be a part of it and have a game finally live up to the billing with two marquee teams coming in.
3: Yeah, Troy, he had 91 rushing yards between the fourth quarter and overtime. He just takes off. He's so big. He's willing to absorb the contact and, by the way, administer some on the other end. I mean, you're gonna walk away with some bruises on this LA side, but remarkably, he never won an overtime game. Some of that's just bad luck, and looked like maybe the same thing would happen again tonight, Joe. But for Buffalo to win this game and the kind of trajectory a game like this might have, we know the only thing left to do is to check that box in the playoffs. But to beat this team on this field this way, I'm just interested in the value you believe there is in it beyond the obvious in the record.
2: Yeah, and I think coming off the game that they had last week, they lose at home to New England, and then they come here, and their secondary was taken apart by Drake May, and they come here, and you're going, okay, well, now you got Matthew Stafford and Devontae Adams and Puka Nacua and Kyron Williams. How are they going to hold up? For the most part, now this became a pinball machine in the fourth quarter, but for the most part, and definitely through the first half, they held up extremely well. This is Super Bowl or bust for both these teams in 2026, and these two teams are spent, and Buffalo is sitting there at what, 4-1.
3: Troy, just the level of play from Stafford, to the poise that was demonstrated, we didn't see that across the NFL late across the league yesterday necessarily, but he takes them right down the field and they score, and then they get close enough to win and they don't. It's a couple of games that he's done what he does and they don't get victories from him. I'm just curious your thoughts on Stafford's level of brilliance.
4: Well, he's phenomenal. I mean, in his 18th year, he seems like he's been drinking from the fountain of youth. I mean, I don't know. It seems like he's got a lot more years left than what he's able to do. Who knows? But, yeah, and to have the game end, they've had their hearts ripped out from underneath them a few times, but to lose due to special teams and just not being able to execute, and obviously there's more to it than just that. But, we knew somebody was going to leave this game disappointed, more disappointed now because of the way it went and then went to overtime. But I still think these two teams are going to be right there at the end, and maybe they'll get a chance to meet up once again here at SoFi Stadium in February.
1: Rams are a sub-500 team through week five. Bills are at 4-1. 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
5: And the 0-2. Swinging a high fly ball into right. That should do it. The Dodgers win 4-1. The final. They take the series against the Atlanta Braves. Once again, this Dodger machine.
6: Postseason is different than the regular season. It's going to be a battle, and it was good to see us come out of this one.
1: Dodgers, Brewers, the only two 100-win teams in the majors, meeting in the NLCS. Milwaukee taking the series opener Sunday. Monday, game two, L.A. looking to even the series. They had a 4-3 lead in the fifth. Had
5: the pitch. Swing and a high fly ball. Well struck center field. Páez back. Turns and looks, and it's way out of here. Off the batter's eye in center field. Contreras has tied this one up at four. A no-doubter to center.
1: Contreras ties it in the fifth. And then in the sixth,
5: Stewart comes set. The pitch. Swing and a line drive into left field. It'll fall for a hit. In to score is Hamilton. It's an RBI single for Contreras, who delivers again. Milwaukee 5 and L.A. 4.
1: Brewers taking the lead in the sixth, and they would add to it in the eighth.
5: Enriquez fires. Swing and a line drive. Base hit. Right center field. Terang delivers the insurance. And the Brewers have a 6-4 advantage. Pitch. Swing and a little flare out into center field. That's a base hit. Terang around third on his way to the plate. It's bobbled by Páez. And the Brewers add a run, and it's 7-4.
1: 7-4 would be the final. The Brewers taking the first two at home. Milwaukee's bullpen retiring the final 15 in order. First time in baseball history a team's bullpen combines for five perfect innings in a postseason game. It's a 7-4 win for the Brewers. They lead the series 2-0. Teams that take a 2-0 lead in the best of seven historically have won the series 83% of the time. Teams with home field advantage who win the first two in a best of seven go on to win the series 95% of the time. Calling the NLCS for us here on ESPN Radio, John Chabi, Doug Glanville. Back to Milwaukee. Boog.
5: All right, Jay, thanks so much. The Brewers have jumped out to a 2-0 lead in this best-of-seven National League Championship Series. Dougie, how surprised are you?
7: Well, I'm not surprised in that the Brewers are a team that won 103 games for a reason this year. They are an excellent team, very balanced team, and they have the pitching and the defense to be able to win these close and tight series. The experience is shining a little bit. They seem calmer in the moment. They're really taking it to the Dodgers in certain ways. And today they just showed a big gap in their offense versus the Dodgers. They manufactured runs against Yamamoto, which is really hard to do. They got him out of the game early, and they still got to their bullpen. And on the flip side, defensively, their pitching picked up the slack from Henderson, who was pretty solid overall, just made a lot of fielding mistakes. And they were able to turn that into zeros on the run prevention side. So they kept tacking on, and not giving anything back. And that's a team that's able to put you away.
5: As this series moves on to L.A., what do the Dodgers need to do or do differently?
7: Well, they got to get their offense going somehow. Ohtani doesn't look right. Will Smith doesn't really look right. He had a couple better swings, but they're missing some of those big bats. And if they don't have those bats, you got to really put up some zeros. That's proving hard to do against this Brewer team. But a guy like Blake Snell pitching, he's got to have his command. Because if he's not efficient, this team is just going to wear you out by pitch count. And you're going to look up and Snell won't be in there after the third inning. So it's a little fragile. And the Brewers right now are playing just better baseball.
5: Yeah, no question. And when you think about it, one of the parts of the postseason we're used to seeing the home run ball. Obviously, for the Dodgers, it's an advantage in terms of going back home because that's a really good home run hitter's ballpark. But you certainly don't want to get into the mindset of we need to hit home runs.
7: Well, because you'll hit a couple and then you'll trade off a lack of discipline and you'll add chase, and all of a sudden you're going to be striking out a lot more. So they got to still play their game. The home runs will come with that team. But they're hoping that someone will be on base when those home runs do come, and the Brewers are on base all the time.
5: Brewers up 2-0 of the Dodgers in this NLCS. They win it 7-4 in Game 2. For Doug Glanville, I'm John Chabi right here in your home for every pitch of the World Series, Major League Baseball, and ESPN Radio, and ESPN app.
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1: 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L.A. says it'll gauge whether his lingering injuries warrant him sitting out Game 3. That'll be on Wednesday. We'll hear it here on ESPN Radio. Boog and Doug will have our play-by-play. 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
2: And the Cleveland Guardians, for the second time in 3 years, are headed to the American League Championship Series.
3: I'm so happy for our guys tonight. I couldn't be more proud of them, our group, our staff, our coaches, front office, ownership.
1: Cleveland coming off their series with the White Sox that went the distance, and they turn right around and pay a visit to the Trop for game one of the ALCS. Monday night, Tampa Bay, 2-0 lead until Cleveland even the game with runs in the sixth and the seventh, and then
4: 0-2 pitch. Swinging a liner up the middle. That's a base hit. Ramirez scores with ease. DeLauder full speed ahead around third. The throw to the plate is tardy. It's a two-run single for Nathaniel Lowe right back through the origin. And the Guardians, once down 2-0, now lead the Rays 4-2 in the eighth.
1: They have the lead in the eighth and then add insurance in the ninth.
4: Ramirez waits, the 3-2 again. Swing and a bloop into left field. That's a base hit off the hands. Martinez around third. The throw from DeLuca, not in time. So it's 5-3 Cleveland. 1-2, he goes. Swing and a grounder, third base, and through into left field. It's a base hit. Ramirez on the move. He comes in to score. DeLauder gets the green light around third. DeLuca digs it out. Walls with a relay throw to the plate. It's not in time. A two-run base hit for Joe Adell. And the Guardians are up 4 in the ninth inning. Cleveland 7, Tampa Bay 3.
1: Mike Cousins calling the ALCS for us here on ESPN Radio. Guardians strike first, winning game one on the road 7-3. Guardians' second road postseason win when trailing by multiple runs in the sixth inning or later. They score a total of 7 in game one after totaling 8 runs in 6 regular season games against Tampa Bay. Nathaniel Lowe with our Buster Olney after the win.
5: Nathaniel Lowe, you guys played late Saturday night, flew here midday on Sunday, and you come in here, win the first game against a team that's well rested. How did you do it?
6: Man, we just kept fighting, man. Raz had good stuff, and Foster got punched there in the first, but our guys just kept fighting, and we got into a chance to score there late, and then that was so nice getting those big runs in the ninth inning too. But that's a great guards ball win, and we're happy to take game one.
5: Scores 2-2. You're at the plate. Infield's in, second and third. 0-2 count. What was your approach?
6: Man, I'm praying hard right there just for something to hit. You know, like, I've been working hard all year, and the guys in front of me did a great job of getting into scoring position, and I got something I can handle, and it worked.
5: What are you seeing in Jose Ramirez and all the emotions he's playing with right now?
6: Man, so exciting. Like, what a treat to play with a guy like that who can change a game at the snap of his fingers, you know. And it doesn't have to be the home run. The bleeder falls in. It feels like in 3 pitches he could be on third and score, but it's a treat to play with 11.
5: Chase DeLauder, single, double, home run, walk. What are you seeing in him?
6: Man, it's special. It's so hitterish, and for a young guy to be that polished and have a good eye and be smart about his approach and stay consistent, like, again, Chase is going to be good for a long time, but it's a lot of fun to play with these guys.
5: Daniel, thank you.
1: Guardians take the opener 7-3 over the Rays. 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Right now, SportsCenter All Night. Bills winning a wild Monday Night Football game matchup in Los Angeles. Meanwhile, back in Buffalo on the ice.
7: They're committed to offense, so the Sabres counter with power. Tage Thompson late. Slot shot scores! Tage Thompson unloads the TNT with a quick shot. And the Sabres extend the lead. It's 5-3 with 6:40 to go in the third period.
1: 5-3 would be the final over the Panthers. WGR 550. Sabres with a season high 5 goals en route to the win. Tage Thompson had a goal and an assist. Third multi-point game this season. Wild doubling up the Golden Knights.
8: Damon Hunt pushed it off the left wing boards. Yurov slams it in. Rieger Lorenz on the forecheck. Taken to the glass by Hanifin, the digging free break. Center, they score! It is Yurov! Great setup from Brink. Lorenz will grab an assist as well. And the Wild, just like that, lead 3-0.
1: 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Wild, a 4-2 win over the Golden Knights. Fourth straight win. Senators pull away from the Devils.
9: Dylan Cousins gets to the line, heaves it to the corner, heads off on a chain. There's Fogle in the corner to try and retrieve it. Does. Feeds the point. Cross to Shabbat. Winds and fires. Scores! That was tipped off something in front, but still a 3-0 Ottawa lead.
1: TSN 1200. Senators go out to a 4-1 win. What do we read into Monday night? That's next. 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
1: Does LA still have a Super Bowl-worthy team? That's coming up this morning on Unsportsmanlike. 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
1: Guardians take game one of the ALCS at the Trop. Brewers hold serve at home. Remains to be seen, though, if the Dodgers will have Shohei Ohtani for game three. Speaking of L.A., Bills outlast the Rams in L.A. on Monday Night Football.
2: Bass lines it up. Snap by Ferguson. Hold by Domann. Kick on the way. And it is good! And the Bills have won it in overtime! Tyler Bass from 45 yards out lifts the Bills to a dramatic 37-34 overtime victory.
1: 37-34 on the foot of Tyler Bass. The 45-yard game winner ends it in overtime. Bills getting a second life after giving the ball away on a fumble in overtime. But the Rams have a potential game-winning kick blocked. Bills got the ball back, kicked the game winner. Six lead changes in the Monday night game, one shy of the Monday Night Football record. ESPN analyst Jason McCourty.
3: We're watching the beginning of that game, and I'm saying to you, like, this is coming down to third down within the red zone, and then the dorm bars got blown off with offensive just firepower. And you said it. It came down, and when you listen to McVay and the way he was saying it, the frustration of the end of the game, and he made the right call. Like, they're in field goal range. You make the kick, you win the game, and you're the ones running off the football field. But this was a game of just ups and downs and so many big plays within it. We're standing on the sideline when Kitchens sweeps the ankle and makes that tackle after the landman forced fumble. We're like, that just decided it. That's the game. And then Rousseau steps up. So the running back room of Buffalo carried this team today, where Josh wasn't throwing the ball all over the football field, but just the excitement and the resiliency of both these teams to continue to fight to the very end is what made it so darn good.
4: You know what it felt like to me is very similar to what we saw yesterday in Seattle.
3: Yep.
4: Two really good
3: yep.
4: teams, wild sequences of things swinging drastically in San Francisco's favor, but then Seattle answered and they take the lead, but then San Francisco had enough. And then in the end, Seattle, you get a drop and you don't get a chance to tie with Jackson Smith and Jigba. In this chance, Stafford goes down, they tie it. It looks like, I mean, there were three possessions in overtime. I mean, it looked like either team could have won and it would have felt like it was appropriate. I leave here thinking both teams are good. But, Jason, 2-3 is losses are accumulating on this Rams side. How costly was this one?
3: You look at just the bigger picture, the larger lens, both of these football teams. Buffalo a week ago loses to their division rival in New England, and New England wins again this week. So this is such a big win for them in that moment. On the flip side, for the Rams, you said it, 2-3 in a division where Seattle and the 49ers look like powerhouses when we watch them on Sunday afternoon. So for the Rams, yes, this team looks like a team that could be in the Super Bowl. They've lost to teams like the Denver Broncos, the 49ers, and now the Buffalo Bills, who we consider to be Super Bowl contenders. But we always say it, in this league, you have to continue to stack wins week after week, and they're not doing that.
1: Rams have stacked up two wins against three losses. They're 2-3, under 500 through five games for the fourth time under Sean McVay in the last five seasons.
5: No, there's no, none of it makes me feel good right now. I'm proud of the effort, but none of how I feel is positive, other than I'm proud of the resilience, the guts that our team displayed. But there's no, you know, I don't even know what you want to call it, but, you know, congrats to the Bills, and I'm excited about how we freaking move forward.
1: Bills get the win on the field goal in overtime. Josh Allen gets his first career overtime win, had lost all seven overtime games in his career. He had 331 yards himself on Monday, passed for 210, rushed for 121.
6: It's fun to be part of. It's what you dream of as a kid, to win a overtime game in Monday night. I haven't been a fan of overtime games in my career, so this is the first one. We'll take it. Our guys kept fighting. Greg Rousseau tipping the field goal there. A lot of stuff to clean up. A lot of stuff to clean up, but we'll take a win when we can get it.
4: You and I have talked a bit about this over the last couple of years. I feel like you've grown into such a stoic leader, and what I mean by that is I don't see highs and lows. I see a guy that's exuding calm and being a leader, because you can't follow somebody that's freaking out all the time. But describe just for me what it's like when, all right, we're driving. It looks like Shakir's going to score. I was right in front of us. That was a hell of a play to knock him down. And then Cuckoo has an incredible game. You lose the ball. And just to maintain calm and a belief that maybe they'll make a play, how do you kind of keep it together when it's all going the way it's going?
6: It's football. You never know what can happen on any given snap. It's why you play the game. It's why it's not played on paper, right? You know, so we go down there. We think we're going to go score, and we fumble the ball. They get the ball. They just got to kick a field goal. You're sitting on the sideline just kind of crossing your fingers, hoping that a defensive guy can make a play. And Greg Rousseau did. So he gave us an opportunity. Get down there, two-minute warning. Second down, and Joe felt really good about where the ball was with Tyler, and T-Bass went out there, drilled a kick, and getting out of here with the win.
4: You guys are awfully banged up, but for your guys on defense to battle the way they did and make a number of plays to keep you in a place where this game could be won, I give you a chance to brag on your defense a little bit. Yeah, and Rousseau obviously makes a play that's big in the end, but I felt like collectively they really balled out.
6: They really did, and a big focus this year was stopping the run. Yeah. And I thought they did a great job against the run tonight. Obviously, when you have Matthew Stafford, Puka Nacua, Devontae Adams, they're gonna be able to throw the football a little bit. But our guys kept fighting. Again, didn't flinch. We fumbled the ball. They have to go down there score to win the game. Our guys didn't flinch. They went back out there. They made a stop on that 3rd and 5.
4: Yep.
6: And then put them in a tough spot to kick a field goal there. And like I said, our guys made a play. So it's just the resiliency of this football team. You know, Coach Brady's repped it all season long. Just put the ball down, play the next play, and that's what we did tonight.
4: On Monday Night Countdown at the very beginning, it was hours ago, it feels like a month. I mean, I said styles make fights, and this is heavyweights, and it's MVP, MVP, and it lives up to it. They leave, though, on the wrong side of it. You left on the wrong side of it last week. I'm curious how important it was to be able to move past that quickly against good on good in this building. Like, just, it's early, but it felt like tonight mattered a ton.
6: Yeah,
4: am I wrong?
6: 4-1 feels a lot better than 3-2.
4: I bet it does.
6: I promise you that. Coming across the country, playing on a Monday night game. We're on a short week. We got to go to Vegas next week, who's playing some really good football.
4: Okay.
6: We're staying here. It's first time. So, again, trusting our guys to be pros and do the right thing. But, you know, we're here to win this week and next week, and we got to go find a way to get past this one on a short week and find a way to win.
4: All right. I'm interested just in one thing, if it's even describable. You take off running a number of times, and it's like I said to Troy, it's like you're going to take a shot, but you're going to hand some out as well. And it feels like in those moments, it's like, does it slow down for you? Is that, like I said, I don't know if it's a describable thing. When everything's breaking down and you're just going to take off, you did it a number of times in the fourth quarter, and obviously that was a design one late. But do you prefer that?
6: Listen, it's danged if you do, danged if you don't. You know, you see a lot of guys pull up, and I'd rather not put my body on the line for someone else to take a shot. I'd rather go deliver the shot. So, obviously, if there's a big guy in front of me, I'd probably be getting down. But sometimes these smaller DBs and linebackers, it's, you know what, let's go find a way to get a couple more yards.
1: They got a couple more points than the Rams did. Bills win it in overtime, 37-34, a game that saw 6 lead changes. Buffalo had the final one, and they get the win in overtime. Buffalo now 4-1. SportsCenter All Night, ESPN Radio also had a couple of games go to overtime on Sunday, including Giants Commanders.
7: 20 seconds and the clock is running. If they're going to run the ball here, they've got to get down, get set, and spike it. In motion, Ben Sidett, 15 on the clock. Daniels, play action, rolling to the left, goes down now at the 25-yard line. There's only 7 seconds on the clock. There are no timeouts. This is going to end up in a tie if they don't spike it.
8: Wow.
7: It ends up in a tie.
8: Wow.
9: This is the end of the game.
1: Big 100 with the big call of the end of that game. You've probably seen on social media, nobody in the NFC East won in week 5, and 2 of the teams played each other. Washington coach Dan Quinn, meeting with the team owner as he regularly does after the overtime tie with the Giants, felt like a loss. Is he worried about his job security?
10: I do know how the league goes. I'm well aware of that. Josh and I, we talk regularly before games, after good games, after tough games, and that's a normal process for us. And trust me, no one is pleased with this outcome and where we're at. But the part that we do have those hard conversations, we're honest about what we're at and what we need to fix and what we need to work on. And so I like having that communication with him.
1: They're hard conversations because there's really nothing you can say earlier on the Golics on ESPN Radio.
8: For Dan Quinn coming into this season, this is going to be one where if they don't right the ship and there's a few losses, I already see people calling for his job now after that. It on its own is an offense one of the most egregious that we've seen from a head coach. But you're right, everybody involved. Jaden Daniels, I get it, his first game back. There's a lot going on, and there would have been a lot to celebrate. Like, this was a game that was trending in, oh, Washington's quarterback is back.
11: Yep.
8: This team more looks the part. Give the Giants credit. Yep. Jameis Winston
11: came back,
8: stormed them
11: sure
8: back,
11: did.
8: Get into this game and force overtime. Yep. But then to come back in this moment, Jaden Daniels is still not a rookie. He's a guy that played a bunch of college football, has been in situations like this. There's no excuse for anybody involved
11: here to
8: handle this the way that it did.
1: Overtime tie, which certainly felt like a loss. Eagles did lose in London to the Jags when they gave up a massive kick return in the closing seconds. Earlier on Sportsmanlike, our Chris Canty.
12: I don't understand how you can justify kicking the ball in the landing zone and allowing the Jacksonville Jaguars to return it. They had zero timeouts. All you have to do is kick the ball out of the end zone. Guess what happens? They won one play, and as long as it's not a touchdown, the game is over. You found the only possible way to lose a football game. And so as great as Nick Sirianni's coaching record was since he's taken over the team, it doesn't absolve him from criticism or blame for what's happened over the last 2 weeks, but certainly what happened in London yesterday. That was an absolute embarrassment. The guys you had out on the field played well enough to win. And all the questions we had about Jalen Hurts, I thought he answered them in terms of being able to lift everybody else around him. He was what we expected, a championship quarterback showing championship mettle against what was the hottest team in football, the Jaguars, coming into that game, won 11 of 12. And all of the good vibes that you had with scoring game-winning points with 10 seconds to go gets washed away because you have a brain fart on the sideline. I don't understand. This is coaching malpractice.
1: Eagles lose on the field goal at the end. 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
13: 1-2, he goes. Swinging a grounder, third base, and through into left field. It's a base hit. Ramirez on the move. He comes in to score. DeLauder gets the green light around third. DeLuca digs it out. Walls with a relay throw to the plate. It's not in time. A two-run base hit for Joe Adell. And the Guardians are up 4 in the ninth inning. Cleveland 7, Tampa Bay 3.
1: Guardians take game one of the ALCS with a 7-3 win over the Rays at the Trop. 7 runs in game one. They had 8 runs in 6 regular season games against Tampa Bay during the season. You heard it here on ESPN Radio. Mike Cousins, Eduardo Perez had the call for us. Back to the Trop, Mike.
14: Thank you, Jay. Well, the Cleveland franchise had won one time in 30 games in the postseason on the road when trailing by multiple runs after the sixth inning. Now they can say they've done that twice. Monday night in the series opener, 7-3 the final score after they went down 2-0 against Tampa Bay in the first inning and worked their way back. Solo homers in the sixth and seventh. Two runs in the eighth, three in the ninth, 7-3 the final as they win on the road in game one.
15: Yeah, they went on the road, and it was a good win, especially after being down two. And the way they did it with the power. First, it was Chase the Lauder, leadoff home run, to be able to get off Drew Rasmussen. It showed that, whoa, wait a second, he is human. And then in the leadoff home run by Patrick Bailey in the seventh inning, also ties the ball game, but just gave them a jolt of energy. After that, the leadoff hitters in every inning were able to score, get on and score and create havoc in the eighth and ninth. The reality is the Cleveland Guardians came in to play and they did not care if they were tired or not.
14: Tampa Bay swept the Yankees. They were clearly the better team against New York. Today it looked very different. What was different about this Rays team versus what we saw in the first round?
15: They couldn't put them away. It just seemed like after that first inning where it was 2-0, they were able to neutralize some of their big guys. Arondo was neutralized. You look at Caminero after that hit in that first inning. He was neutralized as well. This is a team that maybe showed the effects of being rusty a little bit from not having played so much baseball this month. What was it, 3 games in the last 15 days for the Tampa Bay Rays? A lot of people say, well, that's an excuse that you use when you lose. But I truly believe that it also is a momentum stopper for a lot of teams, especially when guys come in with velocity.
11: If there's any change that the Rays need to make for game number two, I would say it's not to pitch to number 11. Jose Ramirez, who hurt them in every which way. He got on base three times, scored twice, was active on the base paths, a difference maker as he has been throughout his career.
15: And usually the protection for Jose Ramirez comes in front of him. Usually it's Stephen Kwan that gets on, or you might get Rocchio from the nine spot that also gets on, and you're forced to pitch to him. Well, this time it came from behind him, and it came from Chase DeLauder. And he showed it with his power the opposite way. He showed it with a double as well on a first pitch cutter. But most importantly, Jose Ramirez just cannot beat you. If Chase DeLauder goes 4-for-4, hats off. But number 11, the guy they're going to build a statue for, right next to Progressive Field there in Cleveland, the guy that's going to be a Hall of Famer, cannot beat you.
11: Jim Thome's statue will have company one day, and it will be Jose Ramirez immortalized there in downtown Cleveland. Pitching matchup game two, Parker Messick for the Guardians. He's from just about 45 minutes northeast of here, and Freddie Peralta for the Rays. Final score in game one, Cleveland 7, Tampa Bay 3. For Eduardo Perez, I'm Mike Cousins right here on your home for every pitch of the postseason. Major League Baseball on ESPN Radio and the ESPN app. Now let's go back to Jay Reynolds in the studio.
1: All right, Mike, game two coming up Tuesday. Our coverage 7:30 Eastern, then Wednesday game three of the NLCS, Milwaukee leading 2-0. Dodgers will figure out whether Shohei Ohtani will be in the lineup. He was 0-for-4 with a couple of strikeouts in the Game 2 loss on Monday. Ohtani hasn't homered since August 18th, just 3 hits and 20 postseason at-bats. Game 3 coming up on Wednesday. Speaking of being in slumps, one coach says they're in the fight together. That's next. 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
1: Karl Anthony Towns, Josh Hart, eligible for extensions, but nothing coming out of their talks with the franchise. ESPN's Vince Goodwill.
6: The Knicks are offering Karl Towns a four-year extension around $200 million. That's a lot of money. His max is 4 years, $276 million. The important thing to note is this. With the money he made last year, the money he's due this year, and the player option for next year, it's a pay cut from that. And normally you don't offer all-stars, all-NBA players coming off of a championship pay cut. Karl Anthony Towns said the other day he was surprised that the Knicks put out this statement. It has been a battle over rhetoric, and because the contract negotiations have stalled, this is going to be something that follows the Knicks all season long as they try to go on a quest for a repeat.
1: Knicks are pausing the conversations until later in the season. They say they'll devote their attention to defending their NBA championship. Back to the NFL. Chargers 0-5, one of three teams still winless. Jim Harbaugh says he and team ownership are in this fight together to turn the season around. What do they do, though? Michael Florio from the NFL Network.
7: I don't know. And they're trying everything. They were getting all three of their running backs heavily involved. They didn't have Ladd McConkey today, so they were just mixing and matching a whole bunch of different pass-catching combinations, trying to find something that worked. But without Slater and all, it's all broken. Justin Herbert had really no time to throw. There were so many times where it was clear that they didn't want to get this into a kind of high-scoring back-and-forth game. They were just trying to control the clock and not really play from behind. And Justin Herbert, he just looks a little off right now in the big moments. So, and when there's pressure in his face, he's just trying to get rid of it quickly.
1: Harbaugh emphasizing he's hell-bent on reversing course, getting off that 0-5 start to the season. Dolphins, Titans also still winless on the season in Tennessee. Coach Robert Saleh says it's not time to make major changes at this point. On the other side, Bills pick up another win on Monday Night Football. Good night for Buffalo.
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2: How good is that? Are you ready to take?
0: Number 4.
1: Not the worst night for Buffalo fans. On the ice, Sabres pull away from the Panthers. WGR 550.
8: They're committed to offense, so the Sabres counter with power. Tage Thompson late. Slot shot scores! Tage Thompson unloads the TNT with a quick shot. And the Sabres extend the lead. It's 5-3 with 6:40 to go in the third period.
0: Number 3.
1: Brewers, best record in baseball in the regular season, currently have the better record in the NLCS, having taken the first two from the Dodgers.
9: The pitch. Swing and a high fly ball, well struck center field. Paez back, turns and looks, and it's way out of here. Off the batter's eye in center field, Contreras has tied this one up at 4. A no-doubter to center.
0: Number 2.
1: Brewers taking the first two at home in the NL. As for the AL, Guardians strike first, piling on at the end of game one at the Trop.
10: 1-2, he goes, swinging a grounder, third base, and through into left field. It's a base hit. Ramirez on the move. He comes in to score. DeLauder gets the green light around third. DeLuca digs it out. Walls with a relay throw to the plate. It's not in time. A two-run base hit for Joe Adell, and the Guardians are up 4 in the ninth inning. Cleveland 7, Tampa Bay 3.
0: Number 1.
1: Week 5 of the NFL ends up in overtime with an unexpected opportunity for Buffalo. 97 Rock.
11: Pass lines it up. Snap by Ferguson. Hold by Doman. Kick on the way. And it is good. And the Bills have won it in overtime. Tyler Bass from 45 yards out lifts the Bills to a dramatic 37-34 overtime victory.
1: Puka Nacua did have a Monday Night Football record 17 catches, but the Rams' special teams letting them down. Aaron Donald had the fumble recovery that put them in a position to kick a game-winning field goal, but didn't work out that way. Sean McVay, their coach, falls to 6-8 in his career on Monday Night Football. We'll hear more of that, plus how things went down on the diamond. SportsCenter All Night continues. It's ESPN Radio.
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0: 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Josh Allen and the Bills take on Matthew Stafford and the Rams to wrap up Week 5.
20: Allen in the shotgun, back to pass, fires to the right side, wide open, Coleman for a touchdown!
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1: 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Scoring 7, good enough in baseball's Final Four Monday. That's on the way. Scoring 7 was not going to be enough at SoFi, although it would eventually extend the game.
0: Bills at Rams.
1: Advertised as a possible Super Bowl preview, although the Rams have had their struggles early this season. And there were struggles early in the Monday night game as well. Bills with a couple of scoring drives in the first quarter, while the Rams' opening possession results in a missed 50-yard field goal attempt. So 6-0 Buffalo after the first. 13-7 Bills at the half. Each team then finding the end zone in the third. Rams with 7, Bills with 6, as there was no PAT. Bills leading 19-14 going to the fourth quarter. Then there was the fourth. 5 possessions, 5 touchdown drives. Rams took the lead 20-19. Bills answer. They go up 27-20. Rams answer and tie it at 27. Buffalo responds with an 11-play, 5.5-minute drive.
20: 3 tight end set. 2 of them are on the left. Knox on the right. Cook the lone set back. Here's the snap. Hand off to Cook. Lowers the shoulder. Driving his legs, and he's into the end zone. For

0: And it strikes in overtime. At the 8-minute mark, Allen's under center. First down in Rams territory. Feeds Cook. Falls down! Fumble! Fumble! Rams recover! Aaron Donald has the football!
1: Turnover in overtime. 7-10 ESPN LA. Rams get the ball. 8 plays later, they line up for a 48-yard game winner.
2: Here's the snap. Hold is down. Kick on the way. It was partially blocked. It's no good. Partially blocked. Greg Rousseau got his big mitts up and blocked the football. Oh, my goodness. What a play by Groot.
1: Blocked at the line of scrimmage. So the Bills, even after the fumble in overtime, getting a second life. They take it back the other direction, 35 yards on 5 plays, and then...
2: Bass lines it up. Snap by Ferguson, hold by Doman, kick on the way! And it is good! And the Bills have won it in overtime! Tyler Bass from 45 yards out lifts the Bills to a dramatic 37-34 overtime victory.
1: That's how it sounded in Buffalo on 97 Rock. Meanwhile, a little different emotion on 710 ESPN LA.
0: Again, Bass has already hit from 49 and from 23. He's perfect on the season. To beat the Rams with a walk-off, 45-yard try. Snap, hold, kick on the way. It clears the line, and it is good. 37-34, Bills win. The kicking game betrays the 2026 Los Angeles Rams again.
1: 6 lead changes, 1 shy of tying the Monday Night Football record. 24 combined penalties, but it's the Bills who outlast the Rams at overtime. 37-34 for the 6th time. Bills are 4-1 or better since Josh Allen became the full-time starter in 2019. Allen, his first career overtime win, had been 0-7, including the playoffs. Tied for the longest losing streak to start a career by a starting quarterback since overtime began in 1974. Josh Allen now 1-7 in overtime. Had 107 scrambling yards, second most in a game in his career. His legs, as well as his arm, the difference.
3: I mean, again, it's football. You can be down and out one play. The next play, you're on top of the world. And again, that's just how it rolled for us today. A lot of things to clean up early on. Just didn't feel like I was in a rhythm. Wasn't taking some of the underneath stuff. You know, fighting mechanically some stuff right now that I'm working on. But I felt like in that second half, I got into a rhythm. And guys made some plays. I mean, Khalil and that first catch in the overtime. It's awesome stuff. Got to be better in the pass game. We know that. We understand that. But we'll take a win no matter what.
1: Josh Allen racking up 331 yards. He passed for 210, rushed for 121. His coach, Joe Brady.
4: Yeah, I mean, look, we weren't good passing the ball tonight. And, you know, I think I have to do a better job just getting him in a rhythm early. I think there were some throws early in the game that, you know, he's going to want back, just easy completions that'll help kind of, you know, see the ball go through the hoop. And, you know, so I think that was a product of, you know, maybe some of that. But it's tough for them to kind of play all the way through the down with his legs. And I hope his legs aren't the answers always. You know, that's why we got to do a better job in the pass game. And, you know, from a play design to just an execution to, you know, just the protection, everything. But, you know, look, when the ball was in his hands, he made plays when we needed to him at the end.
1: And for the 54th time in his career, Josh Allen throws for a touchdown and runs for a touchdown in a game. He extends the record in NFL history. Bills get the win. Rams take the loss. They are under 500 through 5 games for the 4th time under Sean McVay, all in the last 5 seasons.
5: With the 3rd-and-5 play, was there?
6: Yeah, I wish I would have had a better play call and gone for it, got it a lot tighter. I'm sick right now with myself, and I'm so proud of that group. This is the tough part of sports, but I'm proud of that team. I'm proud of the way that we battled, and I'm sick that we came up short. And I'll be regretting, you know, kicking that and not having a better call to be able to go for it on 3rd down and go to 4th or whatever it was.
1: Rams Super Bowl team heading into the season. They are now 2-3. The guys who called Monday Night Football on ABC and ESPN, Hall of Famer Troy Aikman and Joe Buck.
7: It's just obviously still early. It's only week 5, but this is a division that is relentless. I mean, you've got the 49ers on top at 5-0. You've got the defending Super Bowl champion.

0: champions there at Seattle and what they're doing. The Rams, you know, everybody was just at the beginning of the season were saying it's obviously the Rams in the NFC and not so fast. So this one will sting a bit. It was a great game. Individual plays were made along the way, including the Rousseau block of what could have and probably would have been the game-winning field goal for the LA Rams. And then you go back down the other way. Josh Allen had scrambles of 19 and 13 yards on that last possession to get him in proper position to win it. And then Tyler Bass did the rest. It was a great game, fun to watch, fun to call.
1: Troy, I asked you on Monday Night Countdown before, what about Allen that you look at on tape do you marvel at? You're a Hall of Fame quarterback, but what this guy does, it feels singular. After what you just witnessed from him tonight, sort of willing this group down the field, what you'd have to say about his performance tonight?
2: You know, he's just one of the great competitors in our game and a great leader, and he said it after the game. They didn't get as much out of the passing game, of course, as what maybe he would have liked, but not totally unexpected. This Rams defense, their secondary is really good. I thought we talked about it on Monday Countdown that they were going to have to be able to run the football. I just didn't anticipate that it was going to be Josh Allen as the leading rusher with well over 100 yards. But, you know, he did what he had to do and found a way to win. The great ones always do it. And just what a game, what a great thing for us to be a part of it and have a game finally live up to the billing. With two marquee teams coming in.
1: Yeah, Troy, he had 91 rushing yards between the fourth quarter and overtime. He just takes off. He's so big. He's willing to absorb the contact and, by the way, administer some on the other end. I mean, you're gonna walk away with some bruises on this L.A. side. But remarkably, he never won an overtime game. Some of that's just bad luck. And looked like maybe the same thing would happen again tonight, Joe. But for Buffalo to win this game, and the kind of trajectory a game like this might have, we know the only thing left to do is to check that box in the playoffs. But to beat this team on this field this way, I'm just interested in the value you believe there is in it beyond the obvious in the record.
0: Yeah, and I think coming off the game that they had last week, you know, when they lose at home to New England and then they come here and their secondary was taken apart by Drake May, and they come here and you're going, okay, well, now you got Matthew Stafford and Devontae Adams and Puka Nacua and Kyron Williams. How are they going to hold up? For the most part, now this became a pinball machine in the fourth quarter, but for the most part and definitely through the first half, they held up extremely well. This is Super Bowl or bust for both these teams in 2026, and these two teams are spent, and Buffalo is sitting there at what, 4-1.
1: Troy, just the level of play from Stafford, the poise that was demonstrated, we didn't see that across the NFL late across the league yesterday necessarily, but he takes them right down the field and they score and then they get close enough to win and they don't. It's a couple of games that he's done what he does and they don't get victories from him. I'm just curious your thoughts on Stafford's level of brilliance.
2: Well, he's phenomenal. I mean, in his 18th year, he seems like he's been drinking from the fountain of youth. I mean, I don't know. It seems like he's got a lot more years left than what he's able to do. Who knows? But, yeah, and to have the game end, you know, they've had their hearts ripped out from underneath them a few times. But to lose due to special teams and just not being able to execute, and obviously there's more to it than just that. But, you know, we knew somebody was going to leave this game disappointed, more disappointed now because of the way it went and then went to overtime. But I still think these two teams are going to be right there at the end, and maybe they'll get a chance to meet up once again here at SoFi Stadium in February.
3: Rams are a sub-500 team through week five. Bills are at 4-1. 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
4: And the 0-2, swinging a high fly ball into right. That should do it. The Dodgers win 4-1, the final. They take the series against the Atlanta Braves. Once again, this Dodger machine.
5: Postseason is different than the regular season. It's going to be a battle, and it was good to see us come out of this one.
3: Dodgers, Brewers, the only two 100-win teams in the majors, meeting in the NLCS. Milwaukee taking the series opener Sunday. Monday, game two, L.A. looking to even the series. They had a 4-3 lead in the fifth. Had
4: the pitch. Swing and a high fly ball. Well struck center field. Paez back. Turns and looks. And it's way out of here. Off the batter's eye in center field. Contreras has tied this one up at four. A no-doubter to center.
3: Contreras ties it in the fifth. And then in the sixth,
4: Stewart comes set. The pitch. Swing and a line drive into left field. It'll fall for a hit. In to score is Hamilton. It's an RBI single for Contreras, who delivers again. Milwaukee 5 and L.A. 4.
3: Brewers taking the lead in the sixth, and they would add to it in the eighth.
4: Enriquez fires. Swing and a line drive. Base hit. Right center field. Terang delivers the insurance, and the Brewers have a 6-4 advantage. Hit. Swing and a little flare out into center field. That's a base hit. Terang around third on his way to the plate. It's bobbled by Pajes. And the Brewers add a run, and it's 7-4.
3: 7-4 would be the final. The Brewers taking the first two at home. Milwaukee's bullpen retiring the final 15 in order. First time in baseball history a team's bullpen combines for 5 perfect innings in a postseason game. It's a 7-4 win for the Brewers. They lead the series 2-0. Teams that take a 2-0 lead in the best of 7 historically have won the series 83% of the time. Teams with home field advantage who win the first two in a best of 7 go on to win the series 95% of the time. Calling the NLCS for us here on ESPN Radio, John Ciampi, Doug Glanville. Back to Milwaukee. Boog.
4: All right, Jay, thanks so much. The Brewers have jumped out to a 2-0 lead in this best-of-7 National League Championship Series. Dougie, how surprised are you?
6: Well, not surprised in that the Brewers are a team that won 103 games for a reason this year. They are an excellent team, very balanced team, and they have the pitching and the defense to be able to win these close and tight series. The experience is shining a little bit. They seem calmer in the moment. They're really taking it to the Dodgers in certain ways. And today they just showed a big gap in their offense versus the Dodgers. They manufactured runs against Yamamoto, which is really hard to do. They got him out of the game early, and they still got to their bullpen. And on the flip side, defensively, their pitching picked up the slack from Henderson, who was pretty solid overall, just made a lot of fielding mistakes. And they were able to turn that into zeros on the run prevention side. So they kept tacking on, and not giving anything back. And that's a team that's able to put you away.
4: As this series moves on to L.A., what do the Dodgers need to do or do differently?
6: Well, they got to get their offense going somehow. Ohtani doesn't look right. Will Smith doesn't really look right. He had a couple better swings, but they're missing some of those big bats. And if they don't have those bats, you got to really put up some zeros. That's proving hard to do against this Brewer team. But a guy like Blake Snell pitching, he's got to have his command. Because if he's not efficient, this team is just going to wear you out by pitch count. And you're going to look up and Snell won't be in there after the third inning. So it's a little fragile. And the Brewers right now are playing just better baseball.
4: Yeah, no question. And when you think about it, one of the parts of the postseason we're used to seeing the home run ball. Obviously, for the Dodgers, it's an advantage in terms of going back home because that's a really good home run hitter's ballpark. But you certainly don't want to get into the mindset of we need to hit home runs.
6: Well, because you'll hit a couple and then you'll trade off a lack of discipline and you'll add chase and all of a sudden you're going to be striking out a lot more. So they got to still play their game. The home runs will come with that team. But they're hoping that someone will be on base when those home runs do come, and the Brewers are on base all the time.
4: Brewers up 2-0 of the Dodgers in this NLCS. They win it 7-4 in Game 2. For Doug Glanville, I'm John Ciampi right here in your home for every pitch of the World Series, Major League Baseball, ESPN Radio, and ESPN app. Now we send it back to Jay Reynolds in the studio.
3: 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L.A. says it'll gauge whether his lingering injuries warrant him sitting out Game 3. That'll be on Wednesday. We'll hear it here on ESPN Radio. Boog and Doug will have our play-by-play. 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
2: And the Cleveland Guardians, for the second time in 3 years, are headed to the American League Championship Series.
3: I'm so happy for our guys tonight. I couldn't be more proud of them, our group, our staff, our coaches, front office, ownership.
1: Cleveland coming off their series with the White Sox that went the distance, and they turn right around and pay a visit to the Trop for game one of the ALCS. Monday night, Tampa Bay, 2-0 lead until Cleveland even the game with runs in the sixth and the seventh, and then
4: 0-2 pitch. Swinging a liner up the middle. That's a base hit. Ramirez scores with ease. DeLauder full speed ahead around third. The throw to the plate is tardy. It's a two-run single for Nathaniel Lowe right back through the origin. And the Guardians, once down 2-0, now lead the Rays 4-2 in the eighth.
1: They have the lead in the eighth and then add insurance in the ninth.
4: Ramirez waits, the 3-2 again. Swing and a bloop into left field. That's a base hit off the hands. Martinez around third. The throw from DeLuca, not in time. So it's 5-3 Cleveland. 1-2, he goes. Swing and a grounder, third base, and through into left field. It's a base hit. Ramirez on the move. He comes in to score. DeLauder gets the green light around third. DeLuca digs it out. Walls with a relay throw to the plate. It's not in time. A two-run base hit for Joe Adell, and the Guardians are up 4 in the ninth inning. Cleveland 7, Tampa Bay 3.
1: Mike Cousins calling the ALCS for us here on ESPN Radio. Guardians strike first, winning game one on the road, 7-3. Guardians' second road postseason win when trailing by multiple runs in the sixth inning or later. They score a total of 7 in game one after totaling 8 runs in 6 regular season games against Tampa Bay. Nathaniel Lowe with our Buster Olney after the win.
5: Nathaniel Lowe, you guys played late Saturday night, flew here midday on Sunday, and you come in here, win the first game against a team that's well rested. How did you do it?
6: Man, we just kept fighting, man. Raz had good stuff, and Foster got punched there in the first, but our guys just kept fighting, and we got into a chance to score there late, and then that was so nice getting those big runs in the ninth inning too. But that's a great guards ball win, and we're happy to take game one.
5: Scores 2-2. You're at the plate. Infield's in, second and third. 0-2 count. What was your approach?
6: Man, I'm praying hard right there just for something to hit. You know, like, I've been working hard all year, and the guys in front of me did a great job of getting into scoring position, and I got something I can handle, and it worked.
5: What are you seeing in Jose Ramirez and all the emotions he's playing with right now?
6: Man, it's so exciting. Like, what a treat to play with a guy like that who can change a game at the snap of his fingers, you know. And it doesn't have to be the home run. The bleeder falls in. It feels like in 3 pitches he could be on third and score, but it's a treat to play with 11.
5: Chase DeLauder, single, double, home run, walk. What are you seeing in him?
6: Man, it's special. 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
1: 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Right now, SportsCenter All Night. Bills winning a wild Monday night football game matchup in Los Angeles. Meanwhile, back in Buffalo on the ice.
7: They're committed to offense, so the Sabres counter with power. Tage Thompson late. Slot shot scores! Tage Thompson unloads the TNT with a quick shot. And the Sabres extend the lead. It's 5-3 with 6:40 to go in the third period.
1: 5-3 would be the final over the Panthers. WGR 550. Sabres with a season high 5 goals en route to the win. Tage Thompson had a goal and an assist. Third multi-point game this season. Wild doubling up the Golden Knights.
8: Damon Hunt pushed it off the left wing boards. Yurov slams it in. Rieger Lorenz on the forecheck. Taken to the glass by Hanifin. The digging free break. Center.
1: 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Senators pull away from the Devils.
9: Dylan Cousins gets to the line, heaves it to the corner, heads off on a chain. It was Fogle in the corner to try and retrieve it. Does. Feeds the point. Across to Shabbat. Winds and fires. Scores! That was tipped off something in front, but still a 3-0 Ottawa lead.
1: TSN 1200. Senators go out to a 4-1 win. What do we read into Monday night? That's next. It's ESPN Radio.
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1: Does L.A. still have a Super Bowl-worthy team? That's coming up this morning on Unsportsmanlike. 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
1: Guardians take game one of the ALCS at the Trop. Brewers hold serve at home. Remains to be seen, though, if the Dodgers will have Shohei Ohtani for game three. Speaking of L.A., Bills outlast the Rams in L.A. on Monday Night Football.
2: Bass lines it up. Snap by Ferguson. Hold by Domann. Kick on the way. And it is good! And the Bills have won it in overtime! Tyler Bass from 45 yards out lifts the Bills to a dramatic 37-34 overtime victory.
1: 37-34 on the foot of Tyler Bass. The 45-yard game winner ends it in overtime. Bills getting a second life after giving the ball away on a fumble in overtime. But the Rams have a potential game-winning kick blocked. Bills got the ball back, kicked the game winner. Six lead changes in the Monday night game, one shy of the Monday Night Football record. ESPN analyst Jason McCourty.
3: We're watching the beginning of that game, and I'm saying to you, like, this is coming down to third down within the red zone, and then the dorm bars got blown off with offensive just firepower. And you said it. It came down, and when you listen to McVay and the way he was saying it, the frustration of the end of the game, and he made the right call. Like, they're in field goal range. You make the kick, you win the game, and you're the ones running off the football field. But this was a game of just ups and downs and so many big plays within it. We're standing on the sideline when Kitchens sweeps the ankle and makes that tackle. After the landman forced fumble, we're like, that just decided it. That's the game. And then Rousseau steps up. So the running back room of Buffalo carried this team today, where Josh wasn't throwing the ball all over the football field, but just the excitement and the resiliency of both these teams to continue to fight to the very end is what made it so darn good.
4: You know what it felt like to me is very similar to what we saw yesterday in Seattle.
3: Yep.
4: Two really good
3: yep.
4: teams, wild sequences of things swinging drastically in San Francisco's favor, but then Seattle answered and they take the lead, but then San Francisco had enough. And then in the end, Seattle, you get a drop and you don't get a chance to tie with Jackson Smith and Jigba. In this chance, Stafford goes down, they tie it. It looks like, I mean, there were three possessions in overtime. I mean, it looked like either team could have won and it would have felt like it was appropriate. I leave here thinking both teams are good. But, Jason, 2-3 is losses are accumulating on this Rams side. How costly was this one?
3: You look at just the bigger picture, the larger lens, both of these football teams. Buffalo a week ago loses to their division rival in New England, and New England wins again this week. So this is such a big win for them in that moment. On the flip side, for the Rams, you said it, 2-3 in a division where Seattle and the 49ers look like powerhouses when we watch them on Sunday afternoon. So for the Rams, yes, this team looks like a team that could be in the Super Bowl. They've lost to teams like the Denver Broncos, the 49ers, and now the Buffalo Bills, who we consider to be Super Bowl contenders. But we always say it, in this league, you have to continue to stack wins week after week, and they're not doing that.
1: Rams have stacked up two wins against three losses. They're 2-3, under 500 through five games for the fourth time under Sean McVay in the last five seasons.
5: No, there's no, none of it makes me feel good right now. I'm proud of the effort, but none of how I feel is positive, other than I'm proud of the resilience, the guts that our team displayed. But there's no, you know, I don't even know what you want to call it, but, you know, congrats to the Bills, and I'm excited about how we freaking move forward.
1: Bills get the win on the field goal in overtime. Josh Allen gets his first career overtime win, had lost all seven overtime games in his career. He had 331 yards himself on Monday, passed for 210, rushed for 121.
6: It's fun to be part of. It's what you dream of as a kid, to win a overtime game in Monday night. I haven't been a fan of overtime games in my career, so this is the first one. We'll take it. Our guys kept fighting. Greg Rousseau tipping the field goal there. A lot of stuff to clean up. A lot of stuff to clean up, but we'll take a win when we can get it.
4: You and I have talked a bit about this over the last couple of years. I feel like you've grown into such a stoic leader, and what I mean by that is I don't see highs and lows. I see a guy that's exuding calm and being a leader, because you can't follow somebody that's freaking out all the time. But describe just for me what it's like when, all right, we're driving. It looks like Shakir's going to score. I was right in front of us. That was a hell of a play to knock him down. And then Cuckoo has an incredible game. You lose the ball. And just to maintain calm and a belief that maybe they'll make a play, how do you kind of keep it together when it's all going the way it's going?
6: It's football. You never know what can happen on any given snap. It's why you play the game. It's why it's not played on paper, right? You know, so we go down there. We think we're going to go score, and we fumble the ball. They get the ball. They just got to kick a field goal. You're sitting on the sidelines just kind of crossing your fingers, hoping the defensive guy can make a play. And Greg Rousseau did. So he gave us an opportunity. Get down there, two-minute warning. Second down, and Joe felt really good about where the ball was with Tyler, and T-Bass went out there, drilled a kick, and getting out of here with the win.
4: You guys are awfully banged up, but for your guys on defense to battle the way they did and make a number of plays to keep you in a place where this game could be won, I give you a chance to brag on your defense a little bit. Yeah, and Rousseau obviously makes a play that's big in the end, but I felt like collectively they really balled out.
6: They really did, and big focus this year was stopping the run. Yeah. And I thought they did a great job against the run tonight. Obviously, when you have Matthew Stafford, Puka Nacua, Devontae Adams, they're gonna be able to throw the football a little bit. But our guys kept fighting. Again, didn't flinch. We fumbled the ball. They have to go down there score to win the game. Our guys didn't flinch. They went back out there. They made a stop on that 3rd and 5.
4: Yep.
6: And then put them in a tough spot to kick a field goal there. And like I said, our guys made a play. So it's just the resiliency of this football team. You know, Coach Brady's repped it all season long. Just put the ball down. Play the next play. And that's what we did tonight.
4: On Monday Night Countdown at the very beginning, it was hours ago. It feels like a month. I mean, I said styles make fights, and this is heavyweights, and it's MVP, MVP, and it lives up to it. They leave, though, on the wrong side of it. You left on the wrong side of it last week. I'm curious how important it was to be able to move past that quickly against good-on-good in this building. Like, just, it's early, but it felt like tonight mattered a ton.
6: Yeah,
4: am I wrong?
6: 4-1 feels a lot better than 3-2.
4: I bet it does.
6: I promise you that. Coming across the country, playing on a Monday night game. We're on a short week. We got to go to Vegas next week, who's playing some really good football.
4: Okay.
6: We're staying here. It's first time. So, again, trusting our guys to be pros and do the right thing. But, you know, we're here to win this week and next week, and we got to go find a way to get past this one on a short week and find a way to win.
4: All right. I'm interested just in one thing, if it's even describable. You take off running a number of times, and it's like I said to Troy, it's like, you're going to take a shot, but you're going to hand some out as well. And it feels like in those moments, it's like, does it slow down for you? Is that, like I said, I don't know if it's a describable thing. When everything's breaking down and you're just going to take off, you did it a number of times in the fourth quarter, and obviously that was a design one late. But do you prefer that?
6: Listen, it's danged if you do, danged if you don't. You know, you see a lot of guys pull up, and I'd rather not put my body on the line for someone else to take a shot. I'd rather go deliver the shot. So, obviously, if there's a big guy in front of me, I'd probably be getting down. But sometimes these smaller DBs and linebackers, it's, you know what, let's go find a way to get a couple more yards.
1: They got a couple more points than the Rams did. Bills win it in overtime, 37-34, a game that saw 6 lead changes. Buffalo had the final one, and they get the win in overtime. Buffalo now 4-1. SportsCenter All Night, ESPN Radio also had a couple of games go to overtime on Sunday, including Giants Commanders.
7: 20 seconds and the clock is running. If they're going to run the ball here, they've got to get down, get set, and spike it. In motion, Ben Sidett, 15 on the clock. Daniels, play action, rolling to the left, goes down now at the 25-yard line. There's only 7 seconds on the clock. There are no timeouts. This is going to end up in a tie if they don't spike it.
8: Wow.
7: It ends up in a tie.
9: This is the end of the game.
1: Big 100 with the big call of the end of that game. You've probably seen on social media. Nobody in the NFC East won in week 5, and 2 of the teams played each other. Washington coach Dan Quinn, meeting with the team owner as he regularly does after the overtime tie with the Giants, felt like a loss. Is he worried about his job security?
10: I do know how the league goes. I'm well aware of that. Josh and I, we talk regularly before games, after good games, after tough games, and that's a normal process for us. And trust me, no one is pleased with this outcome and where we're at. But the part that we do have those hard conversations, we're honest about what we're at and what we need to fix and what we need to work on. And so I like having that communication with him.
1: They're hard conversations because there's really nothing you can say earlier on the Golics on ESPN Radio.
8: For Dan Quinn coming into this season, this is going to be one where if they don't right the ship and there's a few losses, I already see people calling for his job now after that. It on its own is an offense one of the most egregious that we've seen from a head coach. But you're right, everybody involved. Jaden Daniels, I get it, his first game back. There's a lot going on, and there would have been a lot to celebrate. Like, this was a game that was trending in, oh, Washington's quarterback is back.
9: Yep.
8: This team more looks the part. Give the Giants credit. Yep. Jameis Winston
9: came back,
8: stormed them sure back, did. Get into this game and force overtime. Yep. But then to come back in this moment, Jaden Daniels is still not a rookie. He's a guy that played a bunch of college football, has been in situations like this. There's no excuse for anybody involved
9: here to
8: handle this the way that it did.
1: Overtime tie, which certainly felt like a loss. Eagles did lose in London to the Jags when they gave up a massive kick return in the closing seconds. Earlier on Sportsmanlike, our Chris Canty.
11: I don't understand how you can justify kicking the ball in the landing zone and allowing the Jacksonville Jaguars to return it. They had zero timeouts. All you have to do is kick the ball out of the end zone. Guess what happens? They won one play, and as long as it's not a touchdown, the game is over. You found the only possible way to lose a football game. And so as great as Nick Sirianni's coaching record was since he's taken over the team, it doesn't absolve him from criticism or blame for what's happened over the last 2 weeks, but certainly what happened in London yesterday. That was an absolute embarrassment. The guys you had out on the field played well enough to win. And all the questions we had about Jalen Hurts, I thought he answered them in terms of being able to lift everybody else around him. He was what we expected, a championship quarterback showing championship mettle against what was the hottest team in football, the Jaguars, coming into that game, won 11 of 12. And all of the good vibes that you had with scoring game-winning points with 10 seconds to go gets washed away because you have a brain fart on the sideline. I don't understand. This is coaching malpractice.
1: Eagles lose on the field goal at the end. 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
12: 1-2, he goes. Swinging a grounder, third base, and through into left field. It's a base hit. Ramirez on the move. He comes in to score. DeLauder gets the green light around third. DeLuca digs it out. Walls with a relay throw to the plate. It's not in time. A two-run base hit for Joe Adell. And the Guardians are up 4 in the ninth inning. Cleveland 7, Tampa Bay 3.
1: Guardians take game one of the ALCS with a 7-3 win over the Rays at the Trop. 7 runs in game one. They had 8 runs in 6 regular season games against Tampa Bay during the season. You heard it here on ESPN Radio. Mike Cousins, Eduardo Perez had the call for us. Back to the Trop, Mike.
13: Thank you, Jay. Well, the Cleveland franchise had won one time in 30 games in the postseason on the road when trailing by multiple runs after the sixth inning. Now they can say they've done that twice. Monday night in the series opener, 7-3 the final score after they went down 2-0 against Tampa Bay in the first inning and worked their way back. Solo homers in the sixth and seventh. Two runs in the eighth, three in the ninth, 7-3 the final as they win on the road in game one.
14: Yeah, they went on the road, and it was a good win, especially after being down two. And the way they did it with the power. First, it was Chase DeLauder, leadoff home run, to be able to get off Drew Rasmussen. It showed that, whoa, wait a second, he is human. And then in the leadoff home run by Patrick Bailey in the seventh inning, also ties the ball game, but just gave them a jolt of energy. After that, the leadoff hitters in every inning were able to score, get on and score and create havoc in the eighth and ninth. The reality is the Cleveland Guardians came in to play and they did not care if they were tired or not.
13: Tampa Bay swept the Yankees. They were clearly the better team against New York. Today it looked very different. What was different about this Rays team versus what we saw in the first round?
14: They couldn't put them away. It just seemed like after that first inning where it was 2-0, they were able to neutralize some of their big guys. Arondo was neutralized. You look at Caminero after that hit in that first inning, he was neutralized as well. This is a team that maybe showed the effects of being rusty a little bit from not having played so much baseball this month. What was it, 3 games in the last 15 days for the Tampa Bay Rays? A lot of people say, well, that's an excuse that you use when you lose. But I truly believe that it also is a momentum stopper for a lot of teams, especially when guys come in with velocity.
9: If there's any change that the Rays need to make for game number two, I would say it's not to pitch to number 11. Jose Ramirez, who hurt them in every which way. He got on base three times, scored twice, was active on the base path, a difference maker as he has been throughout his career.
14: And usually the protection for Jose Ramirez comes in front of him. Usually it's Stephen Kwan that gets on, or you might get Rocchio from the nine spot that also gets on, and you're forced to pitch to him. Well, this time it came from behind him, and it came from Chase DeLauder. And he showed it with his power the opposite way. He showed it with a double as well on a first pitch cutter. But most importantly, Jose Ramirez just cannot beat you. If Chase DeLauder goes 4-for-4, hats off. But number 11, the guy they're going to build a statue for, right next to Progressive Field there in Cleveland, the guy that's going to be a Hall of Famer, cannot beat you.
9: Jim Thome's statue will have company one day, and it will be Jose Ramirez, immortalized there in downtown Cleveland. Pitching matchup game two, Parker Messick for the Guardians. He's from just about 45 minutes northeast of here, and Freddie Peralta for the Rays. Final score in game one, Cleveland 7, Tampa Bay 3. For Eduardo Perez, I'm Mike Cousins, right here on your home for every pitch of the postseason. Major League Baseball on ESPN Radio and the ESPN app. Now let's go back to Jay Reynolds in the studio.
1: All right, Mike, game two coming up Tuesday. Our coverage 7:30 Eastern, then Wednesday, game three of the NLCS. Milwaukee leading 2-0. Dodgers will figure out whether Shohei Ohtani will be in the lineup. He was 0-for-4 with a couple of strikeouts in the Game 2 loss on Monday. Ohtani hasn't homered since August 18th, just 3 hits and 20 postseason at-bats. Game 3 coming up on Wednesday. Speaking of being in slumps, one coach says they're in the fight together. That's next. 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
1: Karl Anthony Towns, Josh Hart, eligible for extensions, but nothing coming out of their talks with the franchise. ESPN's Vince Goodwill.
6: The Knicks are offering Karl Towns a four-year extension around $200 million. That's a lot of money. His max is 4 years, $276 million. The important thing to note is this. With the money he made last year, the money he's due this year, and the player option for next year, it's a pay cut from that. And normally you don't offer all-stars, all-NBA players coming off of a championship pay cuts. Karl Anthony Towns said the other day he was surprised that the Knicks put out this statement. It has been a battle over rhetoric, and because the contract negotiations have stalled, this is going to be something that follows the Knicks all season long as they try to go on a quest for a repeat.
1: Knicks are pausing the conversations until later in the season. They say they'll devote their attention to defending their NBA championship. Back to the NFL. Chargers 0-5, one of three teams still winless. Jim Harbaugh says he and team ownership are in this fight together to turn the season around. What do they do, though? Michael Florio from the NFL Network.
7: I don't know. And they're trying everything. They were getting all three of their running backs heavily involved. They didn't have Ladd McConkey today, so they were just mixing and matching a whole bunch of different pass-catching combinations, trying to find something that worked. But without Slater and all, it's all broken. Justin Herbert had really no time to throw. There were so many times where it was clear that they didn't want to get this into a kind of high-scoring back-and-forth game. They were just trying to control the clock and not really play from behind. And Justin Herbert, he just looks a little off right now in the big moments. So, and when there's pressure in his face, he's just trying to get rid of it quickly.
1: Harbaugh emphasizing he's hell-bent on reversing course, getting off that 0-5 start to the season. Dolphins, Titans also still winless on the season in Tennessee. Coach Robert Saleh says it's not time to make major changes at this point. On the other side, Bills pick up another win on Monday Night Football. Good night for Buffalo.
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2: 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Are you ready to take?
0: Number four.
1: Not the worst night for Buffalo fans. On the ice, Sabres pull away from the Panthers. WGR 550.
8: They're committed to offense, so the Sabres counter with power. Tage Thompson late. Slot shot scores! Tage Thompson unloads the TNT with a quick shot. And the Sabres extend the lead. It's 5-3 with 6:40 to go in the third period.
0: Number three.
1: Brewers, best record in baseball in the regular season, currently have the better record in the NLCS, having taken the first two from the Dodgers.
9: The pitch. Swing and a high fly ball, well struck center field. Jaquez back, turns and looks, and it's way out of here. Off the batter's eye in center field, Contreras has tied this one up at four. A no-doubter to center.
0: Number two.
1: Brewers taking the first two at home in the NL. As for the AL, Guardians strike first, piling on at the end of game one at the Trop.
10: 1-2, he goes, swinging a grounder, third base, and through into left field. It's a base hit. Ramirez on the move. He comes in to score. DeLauder gets the green light around third. DeLuca digs it out. Walls with a relay throw to the plate. It's not in time. A two-run base hit for Joe Adell, and the Guardians are up 4 in the ninth inning. Cleveland 7, Tampa Bay 3.
0: Number 1.
1: Week 5 of the NFL ends up in overtime with an unexpected opportunity for Buffalo. 97 Rock.
11: Bass lines it up. Snap by Ferguson. Hold by Doman. Kick on the way. And it is good! And the Bills have won it in overtime. Tyler Bass from 45 yards out lifts the Bills to a dramatic 37-34 overtime victory.
1: Puka Nacua did have a Monday Night Football record 17 catches, but the Rams special teams letting them down. Aaron Donald had the fumble recovery that put them in a position to kick a game-winning field goal, but didn't work out that way. Sean McVay, their coach, falls to 6-8 in his career on Monday Night Football. We'll hear more of that, plus how things went down on the diamond. SportsCenter All Night continues. It's ESPN Radio.
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0: Coming up on SportsCenter All Night. Josh Allen and the Bills take on Matthew Stafford and the Rams to wrap up Week 5.
20: Allen in the shotgun, back to pass, fires to the right side, wide open, Tolman for a touchdown.
0: We have a crucial Game 2 of the NLCS between the Dodgers and Brewers.
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0: We have Game 1 of the ALCS between the Guardians and Rays.
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1: 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Scoring 7. Good enough in baseball's Final Four Monday. That's on the way. Scoring 7 was not going to be enough at SoFi, although it would eventually extend the game.
0: Bills at Rams.
1: Advertised as a possible Super Bowl preview, although the Rams have had their struggles early this season, and there were struggles early in the Monday night game as well. Bills with a couple of scoring drives in the first quarter, while the Rams' opening possession results in a missed 50-yard field goal attempt. So 6-0 Buffalo after the first. 13-7 Bills at the half. Each team then finding the end zone in the third. Rams with 7, Bills with 6, as there was no PAT. Bills leading 19-14 going to the fourth quarter. Then there was the fourth. 5 possessions, 5 touchdown drives. Rams took the lead 20-19. Bills answer. They go up 27-20. Rams answer and tie it at 27. Buffalo responds with an 11-play, 5.5-minute drive.
3: 3 tight end set. 2 of them are on the left. Knox on the right. Cook the lone set back. Here's the snap. Hand off to Cook. Lowers the shoulder. Driving his legs, and he's into the end zone for his second touchdown of the night.
1: 97 Rock. Bills go up a touchdown with just over 1.5 minutes to go in the fourth quarter. Plenty of time, though, for Matthew Stafford. He leads the Rams on an 8-play drive.
4: Stafford ready in the gun. Takes the snap. Gives to Kyron. He runs it in. Touchdown, LA! With 4 seconds left. An extra point can tie it up and force overtime.
1: That's exactly what they did. 7-10 ESPN LA. Rams tied at the end of regulation. Off to overtime. Tied at 34. Buffalo gets the ball first. 4 plays in.
4: 57 yards, the longest play of the

0: Oh, my goodness. What a play by Groot.
1: Blocked at the line of scrimmage. So the Bills, even after the fumble in overtime, getting a second life. They take it back the other direction, 35 yards on five plays, and then...
0: Bass lines it up. Snap by Ferguson, hold by Doman, kick on the way! And it is good! And the Bills have won it in overtime! Tyler Bass from 45 yards out lifts the Bills to a dramatic 37-34 overtime victory.
1: That's how it sounded in Buffalo on 97 Rock. Meanwhile, a little different emotion on 710 ESPN LA.
2: Again, Bass has already hit from 49 and from 23. He's perfect on the season. To beat the Rams with a walk-off, 45-yard try. Snap, hold, kick on the way. It clears the line, and it is good. 37-34, Bills win. The kicking game betrays the 2026 Los Angeles Rams again.
1: Six lead changes, one shy of tying the Monday Night Football record. 24 combined penalties, but it's the Bills who outlast the Rams at overtime. 37-34 for the sixth time. Bills are 4-1 or better since Josh Allen became the full-time starter in 2019. Allen, his first career overtime win, had been 0-7, including the playoffs. Tied for the longest losing streak to start a career by a starting quarterback since overtime began in 1974. Josh Allen now 1-7 in overtime. Had 107 scrambling yards, second most in a game in his career. His legs, as well as his arm, the difference.
3: I mean, again, it's football. You can be down and out one play, the next play you're on top of the world, and again, that's just how it rolled for us today. A lot of things to clean up early on, just didn't feel like I was in a rhythm, wasn't taking some of the underneath stuff, you know, fighting mechanically some stuff right now that I'm working on, but I felt like in that second half I got into a rhythm, and guys made some plays. I mean, Khalil and that first catch in the overtime, it's awesome stuff. Got to be better in the pass game. We know that, we understand that, but we'll take a win no matter what.
1: Josh Allen racking up 331 yards. He passed for 210, rushed for 121. His coach, Joe Brady.
4: Yeah, I mean, look, we weren't good passing the ball tonight. And, you know, I think I have to do a better job just getting him in a rhythm early. I think there were some throws early in the game that, you know, he's going to want back, just easy completions that'll help kind of, you know, see the ball go through the hoop. And, you know, so I think that was a product of, you know, maybe some of that. But it's tough for them to kind of play all the way through the down with his legs. And I hope his legs aren't the answers always. You know, that's why we got to do a better job in the pass game. And, you know, from a play design to just an execution to, you know, just the protection and everything. But, you know, look, when the ball was in his hands, he made plays when we needed to him at the end.
1: And for the 54th time in his career, Josh Allen throws for a touchdown and runs for a touchdown in a game. He extends the record in NFL history. Bills get the win. Rams take the loss. They are under 500 through five games for the fourth time under Sean McVay, all in the last five seasons.
5: With the 3rd-and-5 play, was there?
6: Yeah, if I would have known. Yeah, I wish I would have had a better play call and gone for it, got it a lot tighter. I'm sick right now with myself, and I'm so proud of that group. This is the tough part of sports, but I'm proud of that team. I'm proud of the way that we battled, and I'm sick that we came up short. And I'll be regretting, you know, kicking that and not having a better call to be able to go for it on third down and go to fourth or whatever it was.
1: Rams Super Bowl team heading into the season. They are now 2-3. The guys who called Monday Night Football on ABC and ESPN, Hall of Famer Troy Aikman and Joe Buck.
7: It's just obviously still early. It's only week 5, but this is a division that is relentless. I mean, you've got the 49ers on top at 5-0. You've got the defending Super Bowl champions there at Seattle and what they're doing. The Rams, you know, everybody was just at the beginning of the season, we're saying it's obviously the Rams in the NFC and not so fast. So this one will sting a bit. It was a great game. Individual plays were made along the way, including the Rousseau block of what could have and probably would have been the game-winning field goal for the LA Rams. And then you go back down the other way. Josh Allen had scrambles of 19 and 13 yards on that last possession to get him in proper position to win it. And then Tyler Bass did the rest. It was a great game, fun to watch.

0: Much fun to call.
1: Troy, I asked you on Monday Night Countdown before, what about Allen that you look at on tape do you marvel at? You're a Hall of Fame quarterback, but what this guy does, it feels singular. After what you just witnessed from him tonight, sort of willing this group down the field, what you'd have to say about his performance tonight?
2: He's just one of the great competitors in our game, and a great leader, and he said it after the game. They didn't get as much out of the passing game, of course, as what maybe he would have liked, but not totally unexpected. This Rams defense, their secondary is really good. I thought, we talked about it on Monday Countdown, that they were going to have to be able to run the football. I just didn't anticipate that it was going to be Josh Allen as the leading rusher with well over 100 yards. But, you know, he did what he had to do and found a way to win. The great ones always do it. And just what a game, what a great thing for us to be a part of it and have a game finally live up to the billing. With two marquee teams coming in.
1: Yeah, Troy, he had 91 rushing yards between the fourth quarter and overtime. He just takes off. He's so big. He's willing to absorb the contact and, by the way, administer some other end. I mean, you're gonna walk away with some bruises on this L.A. side. But remarkably, he never won an overtime game. Some of that's just bad luck. And looked like maybe the same thing would happen again tonight, Joe. But for Buffalo to win this game, and the kind of trajectory a game like this might have, we know the only thing left to do is to check that box in the playoffs. But to beat this team on this field this way, I'm just interested in the value you believe there is in it beyond the obvious in the record.
0: Yeah, and I think coming off the game that they had last week, you know, when they lose at home to New England, and then they come here and their secondary was taken apart by Drake May, and they come here and you're going, okay, well, now you got Matthew Stafford and Davante Adams and Puka Nacua and Kyron Williams. How are they going to hold up? For the most part, now this became a pinball machine in the fourth quarter, but for the most part, and definitely through the first half, they held up extremely well. This is Super Bowl or bust for both these teams in 2026, and these two teams are spent, and Buffalo is sitting there at what, 4-1?
1: Troy, just the level of play from Stafford, the poise that was demonstrated. We didn't see that across the NFL late across the league yesterday necessarily, but he takes them right down the field and they score, and then they get close enough to win, and they don't. It's a couple of games that he's done what he does, and they don't get victories from him. I'm just curious your thoughts on Stafford's level of brilliance.
2: Well, he's phenomenal. I mean, in his 18th year, he seems like he's been drinking from the fountain of youth. I mean, I don't know. It seems like he's got a lot more years left than what he's able to do. Who knows? But, yeah, and to have the game end, you know, they've had their hearts ripped out from underneath them a few times. But to lose due to special teams and just not being able to execute, and obviously there's more to it than just that. But, you know, we knew somebody was going to leave this game disappointed, more disappointed now because of the way it went and that went to overtime. But I still think these two teams are going to be right there at the end, and maybe they'll get a chance to meet up once again here at SoFi Stadium in February.
3: Rams are a sub-500 team through week five. Bills are at 4-1. 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
4: And the 0-2. Swinging a high fly ball into right. That should do it. The Dodgers win. 4-1 the final. They take the series against the Atlanta Braves. Once again, this Dodger machine.
5: Postseason is different than the regular season. It's going to be a battle, and it was good to see us come out of this one.
3: Dodgers, Brewers, the only two 100-win teams in the majors. Meeting in the NLCS, Milwaukee taking the series opener Sunday. Monday, game two, L.A. looking to even the series. They had a 4-3 lead in the fifth. Had
4: the pitch. Swing and a high fly ball. Well struck center field. Jaquez back. Turns and looks, and it's way out of here. Off the batter's eye in center field. Contreras has tied this one up at 4. A no-doubter to center.
3: Contreras ties it in the fifth. And then in the sixth,
4: Stewart comes set. The pitch. Swing and a line drive into left field. It'll fall for a hit. In to score is Hamilton. It's an RBI single for Contreras, who delivers again. Milwaukee 5 and L.A. 4.
3: Brewers taking the lead in the sixth, and they would add to it in the eighth.
4: Enriquez fires. Swing and a line drive. Base hit. Right center field. Terang delivers the insurance. And the Brewers have a 6-4 advantage. Pitch. Swing and a little flare out into center field. That's a base hit. Terang around third on his way to the plate. It's bobbled by Pajes. And the Brewers had a run, and it's 7-4.
3: 7-4 would be the final. The Brewers taking the first two at home. Milwaukee's bullpen retiring the final 15 in order. First time in baseball history, a team's bullpen combines for five perfect innings in a postseason game. It's a 7-4 win for the Brewers. They lead the series 2-0. Teams that take a 2-0 lead in the best of seven historically have won the series 83% of the time. Teams with home field advantage who win the first two in a best of seven go on to win the series 95% of the time. Calling the NLCS for us here on ESPN Radio, John Chabi, Doug Glanville. Back to Milwaukee. Boog.
4: All right, Jay, thanks so much. The Brewers have jumped out to a 2-0 lead in this best of seven National League Championship Series. Dougie, how surprised are you?
6: Well, I'm not surprised in that the Brewers are a team that won 103 games for a reason this year. They are an excellent team, very balanced team, and they have the pitching and the defense to be able to win these close and tight series. The experience is shining a little bit. They seem calmer in the moment. They're really taking it to the Dodgers in certain ways. And today they just showed a big gap in their offense versus the Dodgers. They manufactured runs against Yamamoto, which is really hard to do. They got him out of the game early, and they still got to their bullpen. And on the flip side, defensively, their pitching picked up the slack from Henderson, who was pretty solid overall, just made a lot of fielding mistakes. And they were able to turn that into zeros on the run prevention side. So they kept tacking on, and not giving anything back. And that's a team that's able to put you away.
4: As this series moves on to L.A., what do the Dodgers need to do or do differently?
6: Well, they got to get their offense going somehow. Ohtani doesn't look right. Will Smith doesn't really look right. He had a couple better swings, but they're missing some of those big bats. And if they don't have those bats, you got to really put up some zeros. That's proving hard to do against this Brewer team. But a guy like Blake Snell pitching, he's got to have his command. Because if he's not efficient, this team is just going to wear you out by pitch count. And you're going to look up and Snell won't be in there after the third inning. So it's a little fragile. And the Brewers right now are playing just better baseball.
4: Yeah, no question. And when you think about it, one of the parts of the postseason we're used to seeing the home run ball. Obviously, for the Dodgers, it's an advantage in terms of going back home because that's a really good home run hitter's ballpark. But you certainly don't want to get into the mindset of we need to hit home runs.
6: Well, because you'll hit a couple and then you'll trade off a lack of discipline and you'll add chase, and all of a sudden you're going to be striking out a lot more. So they got to still play their game. The home runs will come with that team. But they're hoping that someone will be on base when those home runs do come, and the Brewers are on base all the time.
4: Brewers up 2-0 of the Dodgers in this NLCS. They win it 7-4 in Game 2. For Doug Glanville, I'm John Chabi right here in your home for every pitch of the World Series, Major League Baseball on ESPN Radio and the ESPN app. Now we send it back to Jay Reynolds in the studio.
3: 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L.A. says it'll gauge whether his lingering injuries warrant him sitting out Game 3. That'll be on Wednesday. We'll hear it here on ESPN Radio. Boog and Doug will have our play-by-play. 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
2: And the Cleveland Guardians, for the second time in 3 years, are headed to the American League Championship Series.
3: I'm so happy for our guys tonight. I couldn't be more proud of them, our group, our staff, our coaches, front office, ownership.
1: Cleveland coming off their series with the White Sox that went the distance, and they turn right around and pay a visit to the Trop for game one of the ALCS. Monday night, Tampa Bay, 2-0 lead until Cleveland even the game with runs in the sixth and the seventh, and then
4: 0-2 pitch. Swinging a liner up the middle. That's a base hit. Ramirez scores with ease. DeLauder full speed ahead around third. The throw to the plate is tardy. It's a two-run single for Nathaniel Lowe right back through the origin. And the Guardians, once down 2-0, now lead the Rays 4-2 in the eighth.
1: They have the lead in the eighth and then add insurance in the ninth.
4: Ramirez waits, the 3-2 again. Swing and a bloop into left field. That's a base hit off the hands. Martinez around third. The throw from DeLuca, not in time. So it's 5-3 Cleveland. 1-2, he goes. Swing and a grounder, third base, and through into left field. It's a base hit. Ramirez on the move. He comes in to score. DeLauder gets the green light around third. DeLuca digs it out. Walls with a relay throw to the plate. It's not in time. A two-run base hit for Joe Adell. And the Guardians are up 4 in the ninth inning. Cleveland 7, Tampa Bay 3.
1: Mike Cousins calling the ALCS for us here on ESPN Radio. Guardians strike first, winning game one on the road 7-3. Guardians' second road postseason win when trailing by multiple runs in the sixth inning or later. They score a total of 7 in game one after totaling 8 runs in 6 regular season games against Tampa Bay. Nathaniel Lowe with our Buster Olney after the win.
5: Nathaniel Lowe, you guys played late Saturday night, flew here midday on Sunday, and you come in here, win the first game against a team that's well rested. How did you do it?
6: Man, we just kept fighting, man. Raz had good stuff, and Foster got punched there in the first, but our guys just kept fighting, and we got into a chance to score there late, and then that was so nice getting those big runs in the ninth inning too. But that's a great guards ball win, and we're happy to take game one.
5: Scores 2-2. You're at the plate. Infield's in, second and third. 0-2 count. What was your approach?
6: Man, I'm praying hard right there just for something to hit. You know, like, I've been working hard all year, and the guys in front of me did a great job of getting into scoring position, and I got something I could handle, and it worked.
5: What are you seeing in Jose Ramirez and all the emotions he's playing with right now?
6: Man, so exciting. Like, what a treat to play with a guy like that who can change a game at the snap of his fingers, you know. And it doesn't have to be the home run. The bleeder falls in. It feels like in 3 pitches he could be on third and score, but it's a treat to play with 11.
5: Chase DeLauder, single, double, home run, walk. What are you seeing in him?
6: Man, it's special. It's so hitterish, and for a young guy to be that polished and have a good eye and be smart about his approach and stay consistent, like, again, Chase is going to be good for a long time, but it's a lot of fun to play with these guys.
5: Daniel, thank you.
1: 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Bills winning a wild Monday Night Football game matchup in Los Angeles. 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
7: 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And the Sabres extend the lead. It's 5-3 with 6:40 to go in the third period.
1: 5-3 would be the final over the Panthers. WGR 550. Sabres with a season high 5 goals en route to the win. Tage Thompson had a goal and an assist. Third multi-point game this season. Wild doubling up the Golden Knights.
8: Damon Hunt pushed it off the left wing boards. Yurov slams it in. Rieger Lorenz on the forecheck. 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Center, they score! It is Yurov! Great setup from Brink. Lorenz will grab an assist as well. And the Wild, just like that, lead it 3-0.
1: 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Wild, a 4-2 win over the Golden Knights. Fourth straight win. Senators pull away from the Devils.
9: Dylan Cousins gets to the line, heaves it to the corner, heads off in a chain. There's Fogle in the corner to try and retrieve it. Does. Feeds the point. Cross to Shabbat. Winds and fires. Scores! That was tipped off something in front. But still a 3-0 Ottawa lead.
1: TSN 1200. Senators go out to a 4-1 win. What do we read into Monday night? 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
1: Does LA still have a Super Bowl-worthy team? 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
1: Guardians take game one of the ALCS at the Trop. Brewers hold serve at home. Remains to be seen, though, if the Dodgers will have Shohei Ohtani for game three. Speaking of L.A., Bills outlast the Rams in L.A. on Monday Night Football.
2: Bass lines it up. Snap by Ferguson. Hold by Domann. Kick on the way. And it is good! And the Bills have won it in overtime! Tyler Bass from 45 yards out lifts the Bills to a dramatic 37-34 overtime victory.
1: 37-34 on the foot of Tyler Bass. The 45-yard game winner ends it in overtime. Bills getting a second life after giving the ball away on a fumble in overtime. But the Rams have a potential game-winning kick blocked. Bills got the ball back, kicked the game winner. Six lead changes in the Monday night game, one shy of the Monday Night Football record. ESPN analyst Jason McCourty.
3: We're watching the beginning of that game, and I'm saying to you, like, this is coming down to third down within the red zone, and then the dorm bars got blown off with offensive just firepower. And you said it. It came down, and when you listen to McVay and the way he was saying it, the frustration of the end of the game, and he made the right call. Like, they're in field goal range. You make the kick, you win the game, and you're the ones running off the football field. But this was a game of just ups and downs and so many big plays within it. We're standing on the sideline when Kitchens sweeps the ankle and makes that tackle after the landman forced fumble. We're like, that just decided it. That's the game. And then Rousseau steps up. So the running back room of Buffalo carried this team today, where Josh wasn't throwing the ball all over the football field, but just the excitement and the resiliency of both these teams to continue to fight to the very end is what made it so darn good.
4: You know what it felt like to me is very similar to what we saw yesterday in Seattle.
3: Yep.
4: Two really good
3: yep.
4: teams, wild sequences of things swinging drastically in San Francisco's favor, but then Seattle answered and they take the lead, but then San Francisco had enough. And then in the end, Seattle, you get a drop and you don't get a chance to tie with Jackson Smith and Jigba. In this chance, Stafford goes down, they tie it. It looks like, I mean, there were three possessions in overtime. I mean, it looked like either team could have won and it would have felt like it was appropriate. I leave here thinking both teams are good. But Jason, 2-3 is, losses are accumulating on this Rams side. How costly was this one?
3: You look at just the bigger picture, the larger lenses, both of these football teams. Buffalo a week ago loses to their division rival in New England, and New England wins again this week. So this is such a big win for them in that moment. On the flip side, for the Rams, you said it, 2-3 in a division where Seattle and the 49ers look like powerhouses when we watched them on Sunday afternoon. So for the Rams, yes, this team looks like a team that could be in the Super Bowl. They've lost to teams like the Denver Broncos, the 49ers, and now the Buffalo Bills, who we consider to be Super Bowl contenders. But we always say it, in this league, you have to continue to stack wins week after week, and they're not doing that.
1: Rams have stacked up two wins against three losses. They're 2-3, under 500 through five games for the fourth time under Sean McVay in the last five seasons.
5: No, there's no, none of it makes me feel good right now. I'm proud of the effort, but none of how I feel is positive, other than I'm proud of the resilience, the guts that our team displayed. But there's no, you know, I don't even know what you want to call it, but, you know, congrats to the Bills, and I'm excited about how we freaking move forward.
1: Bills get the win on the field goal in overtime. Josh Allen gets his first career overtime win. Had lost all seven overtime games in his career. He had 331 yards himself on Monday. Passed for 210, rushed for 121.
6: It's fun to be part of. It's what you dream of as a kid, to win a overtime game on Monday night. I haven't been a fan of overtime games in my career, so this is the first one. We'll take it. Our guys kept fighting. Greg Rousseau tipping the field goal there. A lot of stuff to clean up. A lot of stuff to clean up, but we'll take a win when we can get it.
4: You and I have talked a bit about this over the last couple of years. I feel like you've grown into such a stoic leader, and what I mean by that is I don't see highs and lows. I see a guy that's exuding calm and being a leader, because you can't follow somebody that's freaking out all the time. But describe just for me what it's like when, all right, we're driving. It looks like Shakir's going to score. I was right in front of us. That was a hell of a play to knock him down. And then Cuckoo has an incredible game. You lose the ball. And just to maintain calm and a belief that maybe they'll make a play, how do you kind of keep it together when it's all going the way it's going?
6: It's football. You never know what can happen on any given snap. It's why you play the game. It's why it's not played on paper, right? You know, so we go down there. We think we're going to go score, and we fumble the ball. They get the ball. They just got to kick a field goal. You're sitting on the sidelines just kind of crossing your fingers, hoping a defensive guy can make a play. And Greg Rousseau did. So he gave us an opportunity. Get down there, two-minute warning. Second down, and Joe felt really good about where the ball was with Tyler, and T-Bass went out there, drilled a kick, and getting out of here with the win.
4: You guys are awfully banged up, but for your guys on defense to battle the way they did and make a number of plays to keep you in a place where this game could be won, I give you a chance to brag on your defense a little bit. Yeah, and Rousseau obviously makes a play that's big in the end, but I felt like collectively they really balled out.
6: They really did, and you know, a big focus this year was stopping the run.
4: Yeah.
6: And I thought they did a great job against the run tonight. Obviously, when you have Matthew Stafford, Puka Nacua, Devontae Adams, they're gonna be able to throw the football a little bit. But our guys kept fighting. Again, didn't flinch. We fumbled the ball. They have to go down there score to win the game. Our guys didn't flinch. They went back out there. They made a stop on that 3rd and 5.
4: Yep.
6: And then put them in a tough spot to kick a field goal there. And like I said, our guys made a play. So it's just the resiliency of this football team. You know, Coach Brady's repped it all season long and just put the ball down, play the next play, and that's what we did tonight.
4: On Monday Night Countdown at the very beginning, it was hours ago, it feels like a month. I mean, I said styles make fights, and this is heavyweights, and it's MVP, MVP, and it lives up to it. They leave, though, on the wrong side of it. You left on the wrong side of it last week. I'm curious how important it was to be able to move past that quickly against good on good in this building. Like, just, it's early, but it felt like tonight mattered a ton.
6: Yeah.
4: Am I wrong?
6: 4-1 feels a lot better than 3-2.
4: I bet it does.
6: I promise you that. Coming across the country, playing on a Monday night game. We're on a short week. We got to go to Vegas next week, who's playing some really good football.
4: Okay.
6: We're staying here. It's first time. So, again, trusting our guys to be pros and do the right thing. But, you know, we're here to win this week and next week, and we got to go find a way to get past this one on a short week and find a way to win.
4: All right. I'm interested just in one thing, if it's even describable. You take off running a number of times, and it's like I said to Troy, it's like you're going to administer, you're going to take a shot, but you're going to hand some out as well. And it feels like in those moments, it's like, does it slow down for you? Is that, like I said, I don't know if it's a describable thing when everything's breaking down and you're just going to take off. You did it a number of times in the fourth quarter, and obviously that was a design when late, but do you prefer that?
6: Listen, it's danged if you do, danged if you don't. You know, you see a lot of guys pull up, and I'd rather not put my body on the line for someone else to take a shot. I'd rather go deliver the shot. So, obviously, if there's a big guy in front of me, I'd probably be getting down. But sometimes these smaller DBs and linebackers, it's, you know what, let's go find a way to get a couple more yards.
1: They got a couple more points than the Rams did. Bills win it in overtime, 37-34, a game that saw 6 lead changes. Buffalo had the final one, and they get the win in overtime. Buffalo now 4-1. SportsCenter All Night, ESPN Radio also had a couple of games go to overtime on Sunday, including Giants Commanders.
7: 20 seconds and the clock is running. If they're going to run the ball here, they've got to get down, get set, and spike it. In motion, Ben Sidett, 15 on the clock. Daniels, play action, roll it to the left, goes down now at the 25-yard line. There's only 7 seconds on the clock. There are no timeouts. This is going to end up in a tie if they don't spike it.
8: Wow.
7: It ends up in a tie.
9: This is the end of the game.
1: Big 100 with the big call of the end of that game. You've probably seen on social media. Nobody in the NFC East won in week 5. And two of the teams played each other. Washington coach Dan Quinn meeting with the team owner, as he regularly does after the overtime tie with the Giants, felt like a loss. Is he worried about his job security?
10: I do know how the league goes. I'm well aware of that. Josh and I, we talk regularly before games, after good games, after tough games, and that's a normal process for us. And trust me, no one is pleased with this outcome and where we're at. But the part that we do have those hard conversations, we're honest about what we're at and what we need to fix and what we need to work on. And so I like having that communication with him.
1: They're hard conversations because there's really nothing you can say earlier on the Golics on ESPN Radio.
8: For Dan Quinn coming into this season, this is going to be one where if they don't right the ship and there's a few losses, I already see people calling for his job now after that. It on its own horrible, is an offense that's it. One of the most egregious that we've seen from a head coach. But you're right, everybody involved. Jaden Daniels, I get it's his first game back. There's a lot going on, and there would have been a lot to celebrate. Like, this was a game that was trending in, oh, Washington's quarterback is back.
9: Yep.
8: This team more looks the part. Give the Giants credit. Yep. Jameis Winston came back, stormed them back, get into this game and force overtime. Yep. But then to come back in this moment, Jaden Daniels is still not a rookie. He's a guy that played a bunch of college football, has been in situations like this. There's no excuse for anybody involved here to handle this the way that it did.
1: Overtime tie, which certainly felt like a loss. Eagles did lose in London to the Jags when they gave up a massive kick return in the closing seconds. Earlier on Unsportsmanlike, our Chris Canty.
11: I don't understand how you can justify kicking the ball in the landing zone and allowing the Jacksonville Jaguars to return it. They had zero timeouts. All you have to do is kick the ball out of the end zone. Guess what happens? They won one play, and as long as it's not a touchdown, the game is over. You found the only possible way to lose a football game. And so as great as Nick Sirianni's coaching record was since he's taken over the team, it doesn't absolve him from criticism or blame for what's happened over the last 2 weeks, but certainly what happened in London yesterday. That was an absolute embarrassment. The guys you had out on the field played well enough to win. And all the questions we had about Jalen Hurts, I thought he answered them in terms of being able to lift everybody else around him. He was what we expected, a championship quarterback showing championship mettle against what was the hottest team in football. The Jaguars coming into that game won 11 of 12. And all of the good vibes that you had with scoring game-winning points with 10 seconds to go gets washed away because you have a brain fart on the sideline. I don't understand. This is coaching malpractice.
1: Eagles lose on the field goal at the end. 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
12: 1-2, he goes. Swinging a grounder, third base, and through into left field. It's a base hit. Ramirez on the move. He comes in to score. DeLauder gets the green light around third. DeLuca digs it out. Walls with a relay throw to the plate. It's not in time. A two-run base hit for Joe Adell. And the Guardians are up 4 in the ninth inning. Cleveland 7, Tampa Bay 3.
1: Guardians take game one of the ALCS with a 7-3 win over the Rays at the Trop. 7 runs in game one. They had 8 runs in 6 regular season games against Tampa Bay during the season. You heard it here on ESPN Radio. Mike Cousins, Eduardo Perez had the call for us. Back to the Trop, Mike.
13: Thank you, Jay. Well, the Cleveland franchise had won one time in 30 games in the postseason on the road when trailing by multiple runs after the sixth inning. Now they can say they've done that twice. Monday night in the series opener, 7-3 the final score after they went down 2-0 against Tampa Bay in the first inning and worked their way back. Solo homers in the sixth and seventh. Two runs in the eighth, three in the ninth, 7-3 the final as they win on the road in game one.
14: Yeah, they went on the road, and it was a good win, especially after being down two. And the way they did it with the power. First, it was Chase DeLauder, leadoff home run to be able to get off Drew Rasmussen. And it showed that, whoa, wait a second, he is human. And then in the leadoff home run by Patrick Bailey in the seventh inning, also ties the ball game, but just gave them a jolt of energy. After that, the leadoff hitters in every inning were able to score, get on and score and create havoc in the eighth and ninth. The reality is the Cleveland Guardians came in to play and they did not care if they were tired or not.
13: Tampa Bay swept the Yankees. They were clearly the better team against New York. Today it looked very different. What was different about this Rays team versus what we saw in the first round?
14: They couldn't put them away. It just seemed like after that first inning where it was 2-0, they were able to neutralize some of their big guys. Arondo was neutralized. You look at Caminero after that hit in that first inning. He was neutralized as well. This is a team that maybe showed the effects of being rusty a little bit from not having played so much baseball this month. What was it, 3 games in the last 15 days for the Tampa Bay Rays? A lot of people say, well, that's an excuse that you use when you lose. But I truly believe that it also is a momentum stopper for a lot of teams, especially when guys come in with velocity.
9: If there's any change that the Rays need to make for game number two, I would say it's not to pitch to number 11. Jose Ramirez, who hurt them in every which way. He got on base three times, scored twice, was active on the base paths, a difference maker as he has been throughout his career.
14: And usually the protection for Jose Ramirez comes in front of him. Usually it's Stephen Kwan that gets on, or you might get Rocchio from the nine spot that also gets on, and you're forced to pitch to him. Well, this time it came from behind him, and it came from Chase DeLauter. And he showed it with his power the opposite way. He showed it with a double as well on a first pitch cutter. But most importantly, Jose Ramirez just cannot beat you. If Chase DeLauter goes 4-for-4, hats off. But number 11, the guy they're going to build a statue for, right next to Progressive Field there in Cleveland, the guy that's going to be a Hall of Famer, cannot beat you.
9: Jim Thome's statue will have company one day, and it will be Jose Ramirez, immortalized there in downtown Cleveland. Pitching matchup game two, Parker Messick for the Guardians. He's from just about 45 minutes northeast of here. And Freddy Peralta for the Rays. Final score in game one, Cleveland 7, Tampa Bay 3. For Eduardo Perez, I'm Mike Cousins right here on your home for every pitch of the postseason. Major League Baseball on ESPN Radio and the ESPN app. Now let's go back to Jay Reynolds in the studio.
1: All right, Mike, game two coming up Tuesday. Our coverage 7:30 Eastern, then Wednesday game three of the NLCS. Milwaukee leading 2-0. Dodgers will figure out whether Shohei Ohtani will be in the lineup. He was 0-for-4 with a couple of strikeouts in the Game 2 loss on Monday. Ohtani hasn't homered since August 18th, just 3 hits and 20 postseason at-bats. Game 3 coming up on Wednesday. Speaking of being in slumps, one coach says they're in the fight together. That's next. 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
1: Karl Anthony Towns, Josh Hart, eligible for extensions, but nothing coming out of their talks with the franchise. ESPN's Vince Goodwill.
6: The Knicks are offering Karl Towns a four-year extension around $200 million. That's a lot of money. His max is 4 years, $276 million. The important thing to note is this. With the money he made last year, the money he's due this year, and the player option for next year, it's a pay cut from that. And normally you don't offer all-stars, all-NBA players coming off of a championship pay cuts. Karl Anthony Towns said the other day he was surprised that the Knicks put out this statement. It has been a battle over rhetoric. And because the contract negotiations have stalled, this is going to be something that follows the Knicks all season long as they try to go on a quest for a repeat.
1: Knicks are pausing the conversations until later in the season. They say they'll devote their attention to defending their NBA championship. Back to the NFL. Chargers 0-5, one of three teams still winless. Jim Harbaugh says he and team ownership are in this fight together to turn the season around. What do they do, though? Michael Florio from the NFL Network.
7: I don't know. And they're trying everything. They were once again getting all three of their running backs heavily involved. They didn't have Ladd McConkey today, so they were just mixing and matching a whole bunch of different pass-catching combinations, trying to find something that worked. But without Slater and all, it's all broken. Justin Herbert had really no time to throw. There were so many times where it was clear that they didn't want to get this into a kind of high-scoring back-and-forth game. They were just trying to control the clock and not really play from behind. And Justin Herbert, he just looks a little off right now in the big moments. So, and when there's pressure in his face, he's just trying to get rid of it quickly.
1: Harbaugh emphasizing he's hell-bent on reversing course, getting off that 0-5 start to the season. Dolphins, Titans also still winless on the season in Tennessee. Coach Robert Saleh says it's not time to make major changes at this point. On the other side, Bills pick up another win on Monday Night Football. Good night for Buffalo.
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2: 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Are you ready to take?
0: Number four.
1: Not the worst night for Buffalo fans. On the ice, Sabres pull away from the Panthers. WGR 550.
8: 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Tage Thompson late. 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Tage Thompson unloads the TNT with a quick shot. And the Sabres extend the lead. It's 5-3 with 6:40 to go in the third period.
0: Number three.
1: Brewers, best record in baseball in the regular season, currently have the better record in the NLCS, having taken the first two from the Dodgers.
9: The pitch. Swing and a high fly ball, well struck center field. Paez back, turns and looks, and it's way out of here. Off the batter's eye in center field, Contreras has tied this one up at four. A no-doubter to center.
0: Number two.
1: Brewers taking the first two at home in the NL. As for the AL, Guardians strike first, piling on at the end of game one at the Trop.
10: 1-2, he goes, swinging a grounder, third base, and through into left field, it's a base hit. Ramirez on the move, he comes in to score. DeLauder gets the green light around third. DeLuca digs it out, Walls with a relay throw to the plate, it's not in time. A two-run base hit for Joe Adell, and the Guardians are up 4 in the ninth inning. Cleveland 7, Tampa Bay 3.
0: Number 1.
1: Week 5 of the NFL ends up in overtime with an unexpected opportunity for Buffalo. 97 Rock.
11: Bass lines it up. Snap by Ferguson. Hold by Doman. Kick on the way. And it is good. And the Bills have won it in overtime. Tyler Bass from 45 yards out lifts the Bills to a dramatic 37-34 overtime victory.
1: Puka Nacua did have a Monday Night Football record 17 catches, but the Rams' special teams letting them down. Aaron Donald had the fumble recovery that put them in a position to kick a game-winning field goal, but didn't work out that way. Sean McVay, their coach, falls to 6-8 in his career on Monday Night Football. We'll hear more of that, plus how things went down on the diamond. SportsCenter All Night continues. It's ESPN Radio.
12: 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The Bills bounce back and beat the Rams, sitting at 2-3. 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
11: Pass lines it up. Snap by Ferguson. Hold by Doman. Kick on the way. And it is good. And the Bills have won it in overtime. Tyler Bass from 45 yards out lifts the Bills to a dramatic 37-34 overtime victory.
12: Okay, welcome to the show. 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Monday Night Football, huge win over the L.A. Rams, 37-34, a game that had 6 different lead changes. five possessions in the fourth quarter, five touchdowns, overtime with a fumble, a blocked field goal, and a game-winning field goal with the very, very happy Michelle Smallman and the very happy Chris Canty.
2: It's so great that we're on the same side here.
3: Yeah, I don't know how happy I am because I stayed up to watch all of the game. My son made sure that I did because I went to put him down for bedtime right before halftime, and it was a situation where I thought, hey, get him to sleep. I can go to sleep, wake up, watch the second half of the game. Mm-hmm. Oh, no. Because mama's out of town for work, my son decides he's going to be on 10. And he says, you know what, Daddy? I don't want you to miss this thrilling overtime game between the Rams and the Bills. So I'm going to cry and make you stay up all night and listen to it on your phone while you try to rock me to sleep.
2: So he had your back, essentially, because he knew that the game was a thriller. He knew that it was the first time that Josh Allen was going to get it done in overtime, 0-7 prior to last night. And he knows that you took the very bold stance prior to the start of the regular season, saying that even though the Rams were favored to win every single game, even though the Rams were favored to win the Super Bowl, that you didn't think they were going to make the playoffs. So your son had your back to make sure that you watched last night's result so that you could gloat about your stance today.
3: But Smalls, if he know all of that, then why don't he know that Daddy need more than 3.5 hours of sleep? That's the part that I don't get.
2: That I can't help.
3: Exactly.
12: You also got a supermarket going over here. I'm just going to point it out. You have boxes of 5-Hour Energy. You then have all these random bars here. I've never seen this. You have so much food going on.
2: And, electrolytes?
12: And are you okay?
2: Potassium?
3: I'm a father of a 9-month-old. Do you think I'm okay, sir?
12: No, but this is on another level today.
3: I need hydration. I need emergency.
12: The big box, obviously, of the 5-Hour Energy.
3: I got my water bottle. I just ordered some coffee. I'm just trying to get by, man. I'm doing my best, Evan Cohen.
12: Oh, I didn't even see this. A banana.
3: And I got a banana.
2: Potassium, electrolytes,
3: I'm just doing
2: carbs,
3: my best, man.
2: And caffeine.
3: What do you want from me?
12: Let me look underneath. Any of your hidden candy?
2: He
12: has hidden candy.
2: I'm impressed, though, by everything that you brought because you knew today was going to be a tough day to get through, and you brought all of the resources necessary to get you through today.
12: Yeah, Wait a minute. I know why.
3: I'm just trying to battle, Smalls.
2: I got you.
3: I'm just trying to battle.
2: I know why.
3: What?
12: One, Chris Canty's not a sneaky dude except when his wife is out of town. And you're going to say, whoa, what is he doing? What he's doing when his wife is out of town is eating crap is what he does when his wife's out of town.
3: No, that's actually not true.
12: Yes,

0: where my son got to go to sleep. And he was like, hell no.
1: Just very quickly, 30 seconds or less, if she did not make the look-ahead food, what would you have been eating yesterday?
0: Don't worry about that. Don't worry about that.
2: That's a hypothetical. But we don't need to judge, right?
0: But all I know is my son was blocking my sleep like Greg Rousseau blocked that field goal in overtime.
2: And shout out to him.
0: Yeah, that was an unbelievable play.
2: Incredible.
0: He's working on a sneaky defensive player of the year candidacy. Like, he's balling right now. I think he's got 6 sacks. He had 6 total pressures last night, the block field goal to save the game for the Bills after James Cook drops the tater on the ground. I was impressed by the mettle that the Buffalo Bills showed, because that was a back-and-forth game. They were on the road, and they had every excuse, every opportunity to wilt under the pressure, because the Rams were a team that played with their hair on fire. They had a sense of urgency in terms of trying to get a win, knowing what's going on around them in the division. But the Buffalo Bills were having none of that. So credit to that team, those players, and I want to shout out head coach Joe Brady, because under Sean McDermott, I don't know that that's a game that the Buffalo Bills win.
1: Yeah, they get tight. And what they wanted was a looser, more, I don't know, fun is the right word, because obviously you're not hiring a football coach for fun, but they seem to be a lot looser under Joe Brady. And what the Rams did last night in losing the game is where we start here. Stafford was 40 of 54, 383 yards, 3 touchdowns. Puka was ridiculous, 17 catches on the night. 17 catches. Devontae Adams had 2 touchdowns. As I mentioned, the fourth quarter possessions, 5 possessions, 5 touchdowns, 6 lead changes in the game. Josh Allen wins his first overtime game. As Smalls mentioned, he throws the ball to Khalil Shakir, 57 yards. Great tackle by Cameron Kitchens of the Rams. Okay, so now maybe the Rams have a little life. Very next play, James Cook fumbles the football. Lamon punches it out. Aaron Donald recovers. That's on a 1st and 10 inside the 30-yard line in overtime. So then the Rams get the ball back, and you're thinking, okay, things are going to go perfectly here. They go 8 plays. They go 50 yards. 3rd and 5 from the Buffalo 30-yard line. This is one where Sean McVay, we're going to play sound from him in a second, was really mad at himself, did not have a good play call. Kyron Williams had no gain in that spot. A 48-yard field goal blocked by Greg Rousseau, as CC just mentioned. Bills then go 5 plays, 35 yards, and Tyler Bass is the game winner, 45 yards, game winner. But the Rams ended up this game as a total mess. If you really think about it, it's back and forth during the game. Everything seems fine. They're at home. Okay, this could be great. And then they blow it at the end. And then afterwards, which we'll get to, Alec Jackson, the starting left tackle, who's got enough going on allegedly off the field and all kinds of stuff, is caught on camera sucker punching Bradley Chubb of the Bills post game after the game is over. They're clearly jawing at each other. Chubb is kind of pointing at him. Jackson walks over to him without his equipment on. He's wearing just a black tank top underneath his jersey. Walks over to Chubb, is talking junk with him. The two are going back and forth, and then he punches him. He just punches him, which clearly is going to be a suspension.
0: Oh, yeah, he got to sit down. And the NFL has already set a precedent somewhat with what we saw in week 5 on Sunday between Dre Greenlaw and Ernest Jones, right?
1: Yes.
0: After the personal foul hitting Sam Darnold, he's on the sideline with the Seahawks, and he ends up getting into a back and forth with Ernest Jones. He headbutts Jones with his helmet on. Jones, no helmet on, and it ends up being a 1-game suspension in addition to him being ejected in that game in the second quarter.
1: Right.
0: I got to imagine that the NFL is going to sit Alaric Jackson down with all of the noise this offseason, the off-the-field incident, and then what happened last night. I don't know if they frame it as aggravated circumstances, but clearly that's behavior unbecoming of an NFL player.
2: For sure.
0: After a game. You don't want to let that slide if you're Commissioner Roger Goodell. So you got to sit him down.
1: Yeah, too.
0: I don't think the NFL has any choice in the matter. He's got to be suspended at least a game for doing that to Bradley Chubb after Monday Night Football.
2: Oh, you have to make a statement and set a precedent that is not okay, to deter that from ever happening again.
1: 2 games, let him negotiate it down to 1 is how I would look at it. But Sean McVay was very much animated post-game, upset with his 2-3 Rams. He said he was sick about the game last night.
3: With the 3rd and 5 play, was there?
4: Yeah, if I would have known, yeah, I wish I would have had a better play call and gone for it, got it a lot tighter. I'm sick right now with myself, and I'm so proud of that group. This is the tough part of sports, but I'm proud of that team. I'm proud of the way that we battled, and I'm sick that we came up short. And I'll be regretting, kicking that and not having a better call to be able to go for it on 3rd down and go to 4th or whatever it was.
1: Okay,

0: So a lot of times it's the play before. Like, we always focus on that play that, like, everybody's going to be talking about the block kick today. What he's focused in overtime, what he's focused on is he didn't put them in a better position to even consider going for it on the fourth down or getting a first down prior. On that third and five, it's a run to Kyren Williams that goes nowhere. Now, Kyren Williams had a pretty good game, not as good as the depth chart on the for the Bills running back. My God, they all were great.
1: They all
0: and we'll get
1: off
0: to the Bills part of it. But did you have an issue with that third down call? Is Sean McVay right to be that upset about that third down call?
1: Well, yeah. I mean, certainly you're going to second guess everything that led up to the missed opportunity to win the game. And so Sean McVay is thinking about what he can do better. And I think that's the perfect way to frame it, because that sets a tone for the rest of his locker room. He wants everybody thinking about what they can be, what they can do better. I think the interesting part about it is his tone. And this is not the first time that we've heard Sean McVay at the podium a little bit edgy this season. And I think he is feeling the pressure to get this group to the postseason and to have them contend for a championship. They came close last year. They lost in the NFC Championship game. This year, they added Myles Garrett, somebody that hasn't had any success once you get to the postseason football. You're talking about Devontae Adams, who's never won a championship. There are guys on this roster that are decorated, that have Hall of Fame resumes, that don't have a Super Bowl ring on their finger. And so I think Sean McVay feels that. Remember, Aaron Donald came back this season for the chance to play with Myles Garrett in hopes of contending for a championship. I got to imagine that Sean McVay feels all of that. And the question then becomes, if the pressure is on him, does that have a trickle-down effect to the rest of his locker room? Are the Rams the best version of themselves, or are they feeling the pressure of the expectations that everybody placed on them coming into this season?
2: Playing tight?
0: Well, hold on. There's more to this, because if you're saying that the tone is interesting, Smalls, CeCe, listen to this, because Sean McVay acknowledged that postgame after the 37-34 overtime loss on Monday Night Football on ESPN, saying it's been a while since he's been this. Well, you hear the rest.
3: This stinks, and it's going to hurt, but we can't afford to let it. We can't let this team beat us twice, and we're going to have to regroup and reset ourselves. And it's been a while since I've been this pissed after a game, too.
4: Now, considering who you guys played and the circumstances.
3: No, there's no none of it makes me feel good right now. I'm proud of the effort, but none of how I feel is positive, other than I'm proud of the resilience, the guts that our team displayed. But there's no, you know, I don't even know what you want to call it. But, you know, congrats to the Bills. And I'm excited about how we freaking move forward.
0: Well, he's annoyed, obviously. Smalls, what I don't know, because I don't know the exact timing on all of this. Did he know about the Alaric Jackson moment when he got to the podium? In other words, is he annoyed with his play calling? Is he annoyed that they lost, that they had opportunities to win? And then someone says, hey, Sean, by the way, before you go up there, FYI.
2: This happened. In case you're asked about it.
0: Right. Mm-hmm. And now you're going to be without Myles Garrett, we know. And now you're going to be without your starting left tackle, because he's clearly going to get suspended. I don't know the timing behind all of that. Maybe he answered that and I'm unaware of that. I apologize. But that has to play a factor in all of this.
2: Sure. But even if he was just reacting to the outcome of the game, he should be that mad. Because the Rams had so many opportunities to win this game. The Bills committed 13 penalties in this game. They turned the ball over twice, including once in overtime. They weren't great on third down on offense. They had issues with third down on defense. They gave up 40 completions. The Rams were at home and should have won this game. And they left the door open just a little for Rousseau and Josh Allen and the Bills to make a big play and come back and win it. And then, not only did they lose that game at home in prime time, as CeCe said, you're probably feeling the pressure of all the expectations that everyone had for you at the beginning of this season. You were favored to win every game. You're favored to win the Super Bowl. And now the 49ers are undefeated. The Seahawks just lost a close game to them. They're sitting above you in the standings. And you've got injuries. You have to wonder what the vibes are like in the building with the Rams right now, based on the results, given the expectations this group had before the season. They have to be frustrated.
0: They're basically four games back of the Niners, five games into the season. Because they're right. I mean, technically three, but the tiebreaker goes to the Niners because the Niners beat them. The Niners are 5-0. The Rams are 2-3. The Seahawks are in between them at 3-2. Yes, the Rams' schedule has been very, very difficult, but the reality is, even the wins were kind of, you know, lucky breaks on some of the wins there. They have the Cardinals, their next game at home on October 18th. That seemingly is I don't want to say an easy win. It should be an easier game for them.
2: Sure. And they have a winnable stretch of games coming up. You know who else does? The San Francisco 49ers. They have the Commanders, the Falcons, the Raiders, the Cowboys, and the Vikings. Next five games. So even if the Rams are able to make up some ground, the 49ers could have put themselves in a position to run away with this thing.
0: All right, well, that's the losing side of Monday Night Football. The winning side certainly sent a message last night in L.A. in a building that they hope to get back to in a few months. We'll get to that coming up next. We're on Sportsmanlike, presented by Progressive Insurance.
5: Hey, this is Rich Eisen. 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Cam Hayward joins us fresh off the Steelers win against the Colts. 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And James McAvoy, the actor, joins me in studio. 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
0: I'm still jet lagged. That's just such a great question by Cam, because we made such a big deal about the travel early on. Maybe they're just still jet lagged.
2: Sometimes
0: great question, Cam.
2: What? Sometimes it takes a while.
0: I think it's been a month plus.
2: Still, sometimes it takes a while.
1: You know when you get jet lagged, you're like irritable. Like Sean McVay has just seemed jet lagged for the last entire month. Basically, he's upset about everything, and rightfully so. His team keeps losing, but I think he's still on Australia time.
0: Yeah, maybe. 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Congrats to the Brewers last night, 7-4 win over the Dodgers. William Contreras was unbelievable for the Brewers, a homer and three RBI, had a single to tie the game at one, a homer to tie the game at four, a single to go up 5-4 late. Christian Yelich with a big two-run single early on. Otani's been terrible. There's talk about maybe benching him. He has not been good. Obviously, he is banged up. How about this? The Dodgers last night, the 2-7 spots in their lineup, 0-20, 8 strikeouts and 1 walk. If you take 2-7 in their lineup, 0-20, 8 strikeouts and a walk. And congrats to the Guardians, who go up 1-0. The Gardos win 7-3 over the Rays game 2 today, of course, here on ESPN Radio. Conversely, the middle of that lineup, Chase DeLauder and Jose Ramirez were unbelievable. 6-9 with 5 runs scored, a homer, a couple of RBI. That middle of the Guardians lineup, obviously amazing last night. Now let's talk about the Buffalo side of it. We talked a lot about the Rams. This was a game that the Bills needed to win to stay in first place, which sounds crazy considering, wait, aren't the Dolphins in their division? Aren't the Jets in the division? Aren't the Patriots a mess with Drake May? Yeah, well, the Patriots bounced back. They beat the Bills, and they needed to do something last night to stay in first place and not have that tiebreaker go to New England. They did it, 37-34. Josh Allen, 12 of 19, 210 yards, touchdown, a pick, but had the 10 carries, 121 yards, and a touchdown. And the running backs all across the board for the Bills. James Cook, yes, he had the fumble late, 25. 111, 2 touchdowns. Ty Johnson, 4 catches, 72 yards. And Ray Davis, who CC and I watched him one moment last year. We're like, oh, I think this guy's good. I don't remember what game it was. It may have been the year before, actually, where we spotted this guy at the same time. We're like, this guy is something. He had a huge kick return to start the game. Why and how, CC Smalls, did Buffalo win this game?
3: Well, listen, I think it's about the ground game. Anytime you have less than 40 rush attempts, but you run it up for over 200 yards, your offensive line is doing something right. And that is with Spencer Brown, one of their best offensive linemen, being banged up. That group stepped up. They played really well. They gave Josh Allen opportunities, created run lanes in the drop-back passing game for him to escape. And I thought that that group is what set the tone for Josh. And for the Buffalo Bills to win a game where Josh Allen only has 4 completions through the first 40 minutes of game action is wildly impressive, but I think that just goes to show you how dominant that offensive line was.
2: What do you say greatness is, CC? Players being their best when their best is required?
3: Correct.
2: That's what Josh Allen was last night. So in the fourth quarter, he had a 99.9 QBR. That's out of 100. He was unbelievable. Fourth quarter and overtime, 99.9 out of 100 QBR compared to a 38.1 QBR the rest of the game. The Rams certainly gave them opportunities, or they didn't capitalize on the opportunities that the Bills gave them, I should say. But when it mattered, Josh Allen stepped up and delivered for his team. And we said this about the 49ers yesterday. It just kind of feels like if they can somehow defeat the injury bug yet again, this feels like it could be the year. I'm kind of getting similar vibes around the Buffalo Bills. I know it's been a little inconsistent at times, but they just are finding ways to win. And like you were saying, Evan, it feels like this group has a different energy around them. I don't know if it's because of what Joe Brady is bringing to the party now that he was elevated to head coach, but it just seems like in moments like last night, historically from the Bills, we would have expected Josh Allen and the Bills not to come through in that moment. And obviously, he's been 0-7 in overtime opportunities before last night.
0: What a weird stat, by the way.
2: I know.
0: Wouldn't you just think he'd find a way somehow, some way in OT?
2: You would think, but he hasn't been able to. And there's just something about this group specifically this season that feels different for the Buffalo Bills.
0: And just to be clear, what do you, Michelle Smallman, believe is different? I know what you just said, but like just straight on, fill in the blank. Let's do it this way. Blank is what is different about the Bills this year.
2: I would say a looseness. I would say a focus that feels, it's weird that those two things are in the same sentence for me, because you would think they're diametrically opposed, the looseness and the focus, but they have both. And luck. And that's what you need to win a championship. You do need a little bit of luck. The fact that the Rams weren't able to capitalize on all the opportunities that the Buffalo Bills gave them last night, that's lucky for them. Well, Greg Rousseau making that play, lucky for them. And then Josh Allen being able to use his legs, turn on the Jets, and propel them to victory, that's skill. But luck, skill, what is it? Luck is when preparation meets opportunity. Mm-hmm. And that was the Buffalo Bills last night.
0: Well, you talk about that luck. I mean, however you want to look at it, luck, skill, whatever. On the block field goal after the James Cook fumble, Josh Allen talked about last night post game, the MVP, of course, the quarterback for the Bills, on taking advantage of that block field goal.
4: I mean, again, it's football. You can be down and out one play, the next play you're on top of the world, and again, that's just how it rolled for us today. A lot of things to clean up early on. Just didn't feel like I was in a rhythm, wasn't taking some of the underneath stuff, you know, fighting mechanically some stuff right now that I'm working on. But I felt like in that second half, I got into a rhythm, and guys made some plays. I mean, Khalil and that first catch in the overtime, it's awesome stuff. Got to be better in the pass game. We know that. We understand that, but we'll take a win no matter what.
0: Is it just me, or vocally, is he starting to sound like Mahomes a little bit?
3: What?
0: He sounds a little Kermit the Froggy now. Maybe that's the improvement. You ask what's different. Maybe his voice is... You know, nobody else caught that?
3: No.
2: Mm-mm.
0: All right, maybe my ears are going.
2: Hold on, play it again.
0: Well, play the next one. What are you working on mechanically, Josh?
4: Just ball position, you know, it coming out of my hand. I want it to feel as good as possible. And that second half, I just said, you know what, turn off the mind and throw the dang ball. And that's kind of what I did and felt pretty good. I don't know the splits from first half to second half, but I felt like we got into a rhythm there in the second.
2: Sounds like Josh to me.
3: I think it might be the room that he's in.
0: But you heard it a little bit, right?
3: Yeah, I get where you're going with this.
0: He's closer to Mahomes now.
3: That's big of you to actually admit that. That Josh Allen is closing the gap on Patrick Mahomes.
2: That is big.
3: Look at you.
0: That's such a great tease. I should have thought about that before. Coming up, why Josh Allen is closing the gap on Mahomes. And then the big payoff is his voice now sounds more like him. But, I mean...
2: Hey, whatever it takes.
0: Well, no, that is... I'm glad you said it that way. Whatever it takes is what he did last night. Whatever it takes is, for some reason, the pass game is not working. I'll just tuck and run. And you have a tough time stopping him. I would say, I know I'm biased as a Pats fan, people should probably copy their game plan because he does not run well against New England for whatever reason. Against everyone else, he seems to run unbelievably well, and he's basically unstoppable. And even last night, Scott Van Pelt on SportsCenter was talking to him about the idea of, you know, how he decides whether or not to take the hit or lay the hit on guys because he's so big and he's so strong. That's a hell of a victory, and the kind of victory you look back upon. If they make that big run and they get back to that building on February 14th at SoFi and go to the Super Bowl, that's the kind of win that you think back upon and say, I don't want to say it changed there, but maybe some part of them proved to themselves, no situation is going to overwhelm us in a way that we get too nervous to actually perform. All right, when you go out to SoFi and you go to L.A. for the Super Bowl, stay in a Marriott. That's what you should do. 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
33: Am I the only one going to jam to this song? Guys, I like this song. Did I pick the wrong song?
32: I love this song.
33: Saucy doesn't seem to like this song. He's not even playing the bass guitar.
32: Oh, sorry.
33: Now, what would you rather hear? What do you want to hear?
32: I hurt my neck last night sleeping poorly.
33: Oh, yeah, well, that's hard work.
32: Well, you know what I'd like? I'd like some Higher by Creed.
33: Again?
32: Yes.
33: Come on, we can't do the same thing 2 days in a row.
34: Can we play Choppa Style?
33: I didn't
32: yeah, Choppa Style Whale.
33: He goes like this. He goes, yeah!
32: No. No.
34: There's got to be some Master P in the system.
32: Yeah.
33: I can tell you don't care.
32: I do care. I'm just complimenting your outfit.
33: Well, thank you. I'm glad you like it. Yeah, we got an email yesterday talking. It was to all of iHeart saying that there is a dress code. And you do have to dress a certain way. And I don't know why we got that email. I have no idea.
32: Correct.
33: I mean,
32: I know.
33: Do you?
32: Oh, yeah.
33: Oh, you can't tell us on the air, obviously.
32: No, I can't.
33: But you gotta tell me
32: I
33: off
32: know.
33: The air.
32: Yeah, that's why. Dog, that's why I just dress like this. I'm like, this ain't about me. Yeah.
33: I was afraid it was about me because I showed my ass on the TV on the video.
32: I thought it was my unkempt beard.
33: And when you said beard, I was like, maybe it's your bibs.
32: Yeah, maybe it's about the ibs.
33: Come on, give me a song. If you can't jam to that, what are you going to jam to? People need to know. What do you want to hear? It could be anything. Come on. I thought I had a good one, but then you didn't get out your bass guitar.
35: I love him, Bloom.
33: I know, I do too, but he doesn't, obviously. He's
35: also,
33: he's having
32: I don't
33: having
32: hate it.
33: Well, give me a song, bitch.
32: I'm trying to. I said Creed Higher, but you don't want to.
33: We just played that yesterday.
32: How about another Creed song?
33: We only get 6 days without Dad.
32: He passed away.
33: I'm gonna just start one, and you tell me if it works for you. And if not, I'll play it a different one. Ready?
32: Yeah. No. Yes, this one wails. Oh, he's got the bass guitar out.
33: Okay, I saw the bass come out. Is that in tune? You better tune that. I don't think it's in tune. Oh wow. Okay.
32: I love this song.
33: Do you want to wear my sport coat with your sweater?
32: I'm going to get my sport coat.
0: I'll rock it, Hawk.
32: Duel of the Decades, and it was an hour and a half long.
33: Oh, I remember very well.
32: I think Zacho plays that. Yeah. Remember when Scott Stapp called in?

0: So good.
1: Good morning. So, yeah, we got an email about the dress code.
0: So, hey,
1: so I went through my closet.
0: I'm glad Max figured out who it's about.
1: I can't wait. Do we know this person?
2: Kind of.
0: I can't wait to go get my sport coat. You guys are ahead of me, but I'm wearing a sport coat.
2: I thought about it for a split second, and I was like, nah, I don't want
1: to. I can't help myself.
2: Zach and Hawk are both.
0: Hawk, Zach goes in a Tommy Bahama shirt.
2: You guys are hilarious.
0: It's so good. You got to see Hawk's full outfit. The pants are. The pants are unbelievable.
2: I should have brought some.
0: Yeah.
2: I should have brought some sport coats.
0: Yeah. I can't wait to find out who this is about. So Hawk's jamming to Creed. We got an email yesterday, a long-ass email about basically you have to dress appropriate in the office.

0: I can't hear it, actually, on purpose, because we can't stream it on YouTube, so I can't hear it.
1: So you're taking the screen so you can podcast?
0: Yeah. No, not for the podcast, for YouTube. We can't put music on YouTube. So.
1: Well, I'm sorry, everybody watching on YouTube. You're screwed. Play that bass so they can see it, at least.
2: Hold on, I got to tune it.
0: I mean, you can. I'll turn your mic off on the screen.
3: When you're with Steve, Steve's free.
1: I'm free to dress like this.
2: Come yeah, on, well, we might get another email today. Nice slabs.

0: All right, one more Creed slammer.
1: I'm posing.
0: It was good. Thanks. Barb said, GD and I love Creed.
2: Hell yeah,
1: how can you not?
0: We need more Creed.
1: Come on, she didn't say that, did she?
0: She did, yeah.
1: Did she really?
0: Did, yeah.
1: I love Barb.
0: She's going to love you in your outfit.
1: I'm sure she's watching right now.
0: Yeah. She likes what she sees.
1: All right.
0: Yeah.

0: That's for you, whoever dressed like a slut.
1: I can't wait.
2: So that's why the first half hour of the podcast was missing yesterday, huh?
0: Yeah. Got that right.
2: I was like, oh, I wonder what's going on. Okay, great.
0: Okay. So, hi, John.
1: Hi, John.
2: How are we doing?
0: Well.
1: Great. We're excellent now.
2: Good. Yes.
0: Oh, man. Feels pretty good, doesn't it? Poor Zacho. Back there operating buttons.
1: Man, people are loving the greed.
0: Yeah. Of course they
3: Hell
0: are.
3: Oh, yeah.
1: Yeah. I think I threw my shoulder out playing so much airbase.
0: So how are you, John?
2: I'm great. I'm 100%. Yeah. We got back, had the nice trip out west, and now we're just kind of settling in for a nice, quiet October. So, and made it to some, made it to the those great games over last weekend, and then this weekend, not so good with the Gophers, but nice to watch the Vikings win. So, yeah, it was a great day.
1: Canceled.
3: You got canceled?
2: I got canceled.
1: What?
0: Yes. Hey, Maxo?
1: Hey.
0: Was this a gentleman or a female?
3: I can't say.
0: Okay.
3: They'd give it away.
0: Yeah. I bet it was a gentleman. I'm not going to lie.
1: No, I don't think it was.
0: I think it was. I think it was Burrow.
1: And his pasties?
0: I've walked in here and seen his testicles.
1: What? His shorts are so short?
0: They're so short, he dresses like he's on chips.
1: Man. Bump, why are your balls out?
0: That's exactly what I say.
1: Yeah. Well, then you don't do anything about it.
0: Fargo Flesh.
1: Well, he's not an employee.
0: True that. But he still can't be showing them thighs.
3: He does show up with the assless chaps.
1: Yeah, he does. Yeah.
0: He's got fun buns.
1: I can't wait sweating. To find out. I think I have an idea.
2: You got him. You got to show him, you know?
0: I got to put my outfit back on before people get here.
1: I'll go down and get my sport coat after
0: you
1: I do
0: you think I'm going to get in trouble?
1: No.
0: Okay, good.
1: Why?
0: Because it's a D-word thing. We got an email and I come in dressed like this.
1: I'll buy into it, too. I'll go get my sport coat downstairs. If we're going to go down with the ship, we'll go down together.
0: I almost brought my top hat, but I couldn't.
1: It's like the time I cut you real short shorts. And you got dadded by Bossberg.
0: I did, yeah. I was told not to do that again.
1: Yeah.
3: Or that time I walked around with the fake boobs on.
0: That was the coolest, by the way.
1: Oh, yeah.
0: I shouldn't put those on under my T-shirt.
1: Where are those? In your drawer over there?
0: In my drawer, yeah. There Johnny K's dong is over there.
1: Yeah. No, I thought that was gone.
0: No, I found it. Yeah.
2: John Krasinski.
0: Oh. All right, here's the thing.
1: The office guy.
0: I'm a sweaty mess. I'm going to be sweaty the rest of the day because my undercarriage is sweaty. Once your undies are sweaty, they're sweaty.
1: Yeah, it's over. It's over.
3: Yeah, I'm funky right now.
0: So I might have to get rid of these undies in this break.
1: Yeah.
0: Be honest with me, Max. Yeah. Just nod.
3: Okay. All right.
0: Was it? In fact. Jeff Lamont.
1: Was it Jeff?
0: Was it Jeff Lamont?
3: It was Jeff Lamont.
0: I knew it.
1: Bonus, you got to see this email during the break.
2: I mean, all they had to do was just say, listen, we understand Halloween's coming. People like to do costumes and such. Just remember to keep it appropriate, something like that.
0: Well, is that what it was, though? I was wondering, was it a Halloween costume or something like that somebody was wearing and that it wasn't appropriate?
3: No.
0: That's what I was thinking. It might have been.
2: I can't think they can disguise it a little bit as not a direct violation.
1: It's the most direct email we've ever gotten.
0: Oh, there's no doubt.
1: Yeah, the most direct email we've ever gotten.
3: And probably the longest.
0: And I got to believe, as soon as everybody who's worked with us for 25 years, read it. They knew I was going to do this.
1: Yeah,
3: 100%.
0: Yeah. I can't help myself.
1: Yeah, oh yeah. No, don't. As you said, who are we raised by? Mike Morris.
0: That's right.
1: Don't encourage
0: Mike
1: it.
0: Mike Morris would be wearing a thong and nothing else.
1: Oh, yeah. Oh, yeah. Oh, yeah. He would, he would have shown up in the smallest boy shorts you've ever seen.
2: Max, and a wrestling mask.
1: Yeah, yeah.
0: Would you like my sequined
3: I absolutely
0: jacket?
3: Would, yes.
0: Please feel free. It might be a little warm and sweaty.
1: You paid a lot for that, didn't you?
0: Probably.
1: Yeah.
0: I've had it for a long time.
1: Yeah.
0: I might have worn it at one of the Rube Chat parties. That's how old it is.
1: I think you might have.
0: Okay, we better break and catch our breath.
1: All right.
0: Thank you, Creed, for rocking us out.
1: Yeah,
0: it's the Powership Morning Show. We'll actually do the show now.
1: And Gutter Helmet, gutterhelmetmn.com.
0: Thank you, Gutter Helmet. At Gutter Helmet, oh no.
1: MN.com.
0: Was there gutter showing?
1: I can't wait to see who this was.
0: I know who it was.
1: I think I have an idea because of something I mentioned last week to Maxo.
0: Can I ask you? Would you just nod and tell me if it was or not okay? Please?
1: Yeah.
0: Are you with me?
1: Yeah.
0: was it Chad Hartman?
1: He hasn't been here since 09, but yes, you are correct. It was Chad Hartman.
0: Does he do afternoons anymore?
1: No, no.
0: Since when?
1: It was Chad Hartman. He was wearing a clown's outfit. That's it. No bottom.
3: Well, what's next?
0: He's in Slipknot now, though.
3: What's next? Dubé's not on the air anymore?
1: Brilliant.
0: Oh, well. You know, I'm going to break. That's what I'm going to do.
1: Okay,
0: break
1: bye.
0: Time.
1: Bye.
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0: Sauce is like locked out of the building.
3: He has not come back. I was wondering where he was.
0: He went down to get his jacket because he was underdressed and he's gonna get fired.
24: Is his phone up here?
0: Probably. That'd be great.
3: Yeah, he might be cooked.
0: Don't nobody check there. Oh, he can't text us even if it is.
3: That's right.
0: Never mind. I'd have forgotten his phone because he went down to get his jacket, you know? Patrick Morning Show, here we are. Johnny Beansbonds Bones is here. Maxo, Zaxo. Sauce was here, but he's stuck now. Marnie will be in a bit. I'm drenched in sweat.
3: Yeah, same dog.
0: I'm going to have to change my shirt. I did remove my undies during that segment, so I'm nice downstairs.
3: Thank God, yeah.
0: Thank you. Jason Max, keep it track. Here we are. Hey, man, how about that Monday Night Football
3: game? Man, that was an instant classic.
0: That might have been the best game of the year, and it's only week five. Seriously, did you see it, Johnny Beansbonds?
2: I did not watch any of it. I didn't watch any baseball. I didn't watch any football last night. I don't know what I was doing last night.
3: Baseball was great, too.
2: I went for a long walk. What am I doing with my life? Jesus.
3: What's going on, Bonus? Getting exercise, enjoying nature? What the hell is wrong with you? Yeah.
0: All right. Sauce is putting on his jacket because he was underdressed, and he's going to get fired.
3: About time.
0: Look at you. Hey, will you do me a favor if I find a pair of scissors?
2: Yeah.
0: I'm too hot in this shirt that I'm wearing.
2: Look at this shirt.
0: What's it say? Dome Dog Vikings is hot. Oh, that's awesome. Nice shirt. Would you cut me a shirt?
2: Yeah.
0: Me a shirt to wear? I want to show some cleavage. I don't know. I'm sure Zaxo does. I want just a little bit of cleavage. Keep it clean, okay?
2: You're not dressed nice enough.
0: That's what I'm saying.
2: Yeah. You got to look nice.
0: I want to show my cleave.
2: You gotta find your nightshirt.
0: This is my Fleetwood Mac shirt that I bought on.
2: Oh yeah, I remember that.
0: Remember? I bought this on Depop. It is, and it's a small. It says small right here, and this is the small.
2: Yeah.
0: So I was thinking I was gonna let him cut this up.
2: That's a nice shirt.
0: I plan on eating my way into this shirt.
3: Which did Superstar
2: get you that shirt?
0: No, it says it's a small. I bought it on Depop.
2: What?
0: I know, it says it's a small.
3: What's Depop?
0: You know what Depop is?
3: Depop.
0: I'm not going to even tell you because it's a problem.
3: Well, if we had a pair of scissors, I'll cut you a real slutty
0: shirt.
3: That
0: would be really nice because I do want to show my hairy...
3: Aioli?
0: My hairy Oli?
3: Yeah, your hairy Oli.
0: That's a guy I went to high school with.
3: Speaking Max of sizes.
2: You look nice today.
3: Thank you. Yeah. I'm pretty sure this is a woman's coat.
2: Yeah, of course it is.
0: No, it's not. What do you mean?
3: Sleeves were a little short, so I was like, what size is this? It says 10.
0: Does it really? Are you serious?
3: I'm pretty sure this is a woman's
0: jacket. Does it say 10 on it for real?
3: It says 10.
0: I've never even looked. I just tried it on and loved it, so I bought it.
24: I totally get why Tommy keeps asking.
2: Yeah.
3: Brilliant.
0: Well, I like it. I don't mind.
2: It looks nice.
0: Thank you. It looks really good on you, Maxo. It does. Yeah.
3: Thank you. Thanks for using your wet seal points on this one.
0: You're welcome. Well, and speaking of wet seals, I'm very sorry that's so drenched in my sweat. It's so hot right now.
3: It matches me.
0: Johnny Bones, do you want my cheetah skin top?
2: Yes.
0: Okay, cool.
3: It's like you've asked. It's like you've been asked that question before. He's been waiting.
2: Yeah. There we go.
0: There you go.
2: That looks like it won't fit. Look at this. Here, I'm going to go like
3: got
2: this.
3: One arm in. Yeah, that's the new style. That actually looks cooler.
0: Actually, if you and Max don't want to switch, you're more than welcome.
3: Yeah, you want to switch, Boney?
24: Right. Yeah, because Max's code is a 10.
2: Right.
0: See, There's no way that's a lady's coat.
3: This one for sure is.
1: That's a, they're about? Both ladies' coats.
2: They're both ladies' coats. Yeah,
1: but sure. You look hot.
0: Yeah, Johnny Beans.
3: You were born to wear that jacket, Bonnie.
0: My God, look, you're a disco ball. Look at you. That's incredible.
2: I'm excited.
0: I am too now. I can't even stand up. And let me see Maxo real quick. Stand up for me, Max. Is that so?
3: Yeah, yeah, look at that. Look
1: that's
3: at
1: a lady's
0: dude,
1: coat.
0: You can wear that forever. Like, that's you right there.
3: I might need to take the undershirt off, though.
0: You might need to take everything off. Really,
2: take the undies off.
0: You might need to Winnie the Pooh it.
1: Yeah. Yeah.
3: Zach, calm down.
1: Zach.
0: Hey, now.
3: You already posted that picture of me with my thang out that one time.
1: You're welcome.
0: You did?
1: Did he really?
3: One time, Zach posted a picture. I was wearing sweatpants. I was freeballing.
0: Okay, sweet.
3: My thang was showing through the pants. Oh, and at first, I was like.
0: Never happened to me.
3: I was like, yo. You got to delete this. This is not, it's not looking great. But all the comments were, Max has a hog. And I was like, hold on a minute, Zach. Hold on a minute. You don't got to delete it anymore. And then I posted about the fact that the post was post. And I got a DM that said, show me the picture.
0: Yeah, I hate when Abbott does that.
3: Yeah, yeah. I was like, Abbott, we need to send out a company-wide email.
1: Now Emily's got to email Abbott.
3: Oh,
1: Abbott.
0: I've never gotten an email. Never. Do you know how many times people have taken my picture? Kelly Kicks has thousands of pictures of me, and never once is there even a hint of a penis.
1: Oh. Yeah, same, Daddy. Can't see mine at all. It's over.
0: I'm naked. I'm like a Kindle.
1: Yeah, same.
0: I got to keep myself trimmed up downstairs or I look like a girl.
3: By the way, Tommy's band Hint of a Penis is playing at the 7th Street entry.
0: Just a whisper.
1: Oh, thanks, Tracy Chapman.
3: Nary a penis.
1: Oh.
0: Did you say Mary or Nary?
3: Both.
0: Oh, okay.
4: Yeah, that photo was me with the fake boobs, by the way.
3: Was it really?
4: Yeah.
1: Oh. Okay. Why didn't you fake boobs?
0: I think I still have those.
2: Hold it. We had a picture of Max and Zach with fake boobs, and everybody was talking about Max's package.
0: Listen,
1: yes.
0: Johnny Beans, here's the thing. If I can find my falsies, and I think they're out there on my desk, they're awesome.
1: They actually falsies. Are.
0: It's I can't believe it. It's awesome.
3: Really, they look legit.
0: I literally said the words that Buffalo Bill says to himself.
1: Yeah, I blind.
0: Yeah.
1: You would look good in a set of falsies.
0: Thank
1: Why
0: you.
1: Did you buy falsies?
3: They were like ultra realist.
0: As I said to somebody on an email last night when I was contemplating my outfit.
1: Oh, no.
0: My whole life is show prep.
1: Yeah.
0: I can't help it. No. I had nothing for today until it they sent that email yesterday.
1: Yeah.
0: I'm just a disaster.
3: I'm surprised we didn't have to send an email when I went around to every other studio and asked them to grab my falsies.
1: Well, there was the one bit. Remember, Hawk, we did years and years ago? It was that Netflix show where they showed that guy's huge schlong, and we showed everybody that was in the building.
4: That was that reaction video went viral.
1: Yeah. Brian Oak
4: hundreds
1: saw it,
4: of thousands
1: Lee saw
4: of views.
1: It, Brianne, remember that bit?
0: I'm sorry, I'm looking at Max's enormous penis. How many times has that been said? What did you say?
1: Holy smoke.
0: Is that really your wiener?
3: That is, but
0: that ain't fair.
3: I'm a growing out of shower baby. So I thought I was cold that day.
0: My God.
1: Man.
3: I literally was like, I literally told Zach to delete it and then check the comments. And then I was like, no, never mind.
0: No, what happened with the Brianna thing? What? No.
1: Remember just, when we watched, it was...
2: So what, you're circumcised.
1: Wow, brilliant notice.
4: Oh, my.
1: There was the Netflix show.
3: Recently.
1: Where it showed a guy with a huge dong, and we went around and had everybody...
0: Oh, yeah. Yeah, we did get in trouble for that. Yeah. I also got in trouble for writing a song called Release Robin's Bra at Christmas.
1: No, Release Donna.
0: Release Donna's
1: Not
0: Bra.
1: Not Robin. You weren't talking about Robin Hood.
0: No. Yeah, I got in trouble for that, too. I used to do things...
1: Yeah.
0: Now I can't do fun things anymore. I can't even play music anymore.
1: Yeah, it's okay, Daddy.
0: But here's the thing. Every day's a gift.
1: Yep, you are correct.
0: And as I told you earlier, a couple weeks ago, I'm going to put a sign up in here reminding me every day when I walk in, this may be the last day I get to do this.
1: Yeah.
0: So I better enjoy it.
1: Yeah, especially after today.
0: Listen,
1: man, the ending to this.
0: How
1: Rams...
0: many times did you get in line for penis, Max? This ain't fair.
1: Yeah, this, no. Well, he obviously kept passing you and I, Hawk.
0: I know what's going on. What did I get instead?
3: It's like when you disguise yourself with a free sample. I had the Groucho glasses on. I kept getting back in line.
0: Brilliant. What did I get instead?
3: You got some sweet jackets.
0: I had to buy them.
1: Yeah, we didn't get free wiener though.
0: It's a new movie you're in. It's the Free Willy.
3: Yeah. Willy reboot.
1: Yeah. All right, it's all adults, though, so relax.
0: All right, so Monday Night Football was awesome, and somehow the Bills pulled it out. Just one of the best games ever. And missed field goals. Unbelievable quarterback play. Josh Allen basically just went in the game.
1: You were right.
0: So I know.
1: 35 points, Hawk, in the fourth quarter.
0: It's exactly what I said was going to happen yesterday, but that's what he does.
1: Yeah.

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3: AP News, I'm Marcela Sanchez. British Prime Minister Andy Burnham says a suspected plot to attack a U.S.-run military airbase in England was almost certainly directed by Iran's Revolutionary Guard.
4: We will not tolerate these threats on our soil.
3: Burnham also says Britain would introduce further sanctions against Iran following the incident at RAF Fairford. The airbase has been used by U.S. bombers to strike Iran in the ongoing war. Iran has denied involvement, although it's previously said that it considers any base used to attack its territory a legitimate target. In Tennessee, after the failed execution of Krista Pike, newly released audio reveals confusion and delays in the emergency response. The AP's Jennifer King has more.
5: When Tennessee death row inmate Krista Pike did not die after receiving two doses of a lethal injection, her attorney, Kelly Gleason, called 911.
6: She is still alive and breathing and needs immediate life-saving care.
5: Emergency help was delayed as first responders in Nashville tried to verify the need for an ambulance.
7: We're just trying to verify if y'all need us or not.
5: Trying the Department of Corrections.
8: Who called you?
5: And the Tennessee Highway Patrol.
9: Well, I can't. Do I have to patch you over to Riverbend?
5: The first 911 call came in at 8:40 p.m., just over an hour after the attempted execution got underway. It took half an hour for prison officials to affirm the call was legitimate and began letting responders through the prison gates. Audio courtesy of the Nashville Department of Emergency Communications. I'm Jennifer King.
3: Minnesota Congresswoman Ilhan Omar says she'll not be silenced and calls the search of her home in Washington part of President Trump's intimidation campaign. Homeland Security Investigations agents searched the Democratic congresswoman's home as part of a criminal investigation. Details are unclear, but Republicans have in the past accused Omar of committing immigration fraud, an allegation she denies. U.S. futures edged higher and oil prices fell. More stories at apnews.com. This is AP News.
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0: Mostly cloudy today. We'll get to a high of 51 this afternoon. Tonight, mostly cloudy all the way down to 34. Could be a little frosty in spots. Tomorrow, partly cloudy, 55. Then on Thursday, partly cloudy with a high of 58. You can find lakes, great food, and friendly faces in Worthington, Minnesota. Worthington, it's worth a look. I'm meteorologist Sean Cable. 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
1: We love it. We love all y'all out there. Thank you. Alex Keel up there. Getting up those, what are those things called again? Sugar beets?
2: Sugar beets.
1: Up in Crookston, Minnesota. Get her done, buddy.
2: What great weather to be harvesting. Yeah.
1: Can you imagine?
2: Perfect. Well, not today so much. A little rain today.
1: Oh, is it supposed to rain today? Good.
2: A little bit.
1: I'm sure he just said that, but I wasn't listening. The clouds were coming in last night, and you could feel the weather changing, man.
2: I woke up this morning, could not find my keys. I'm never the guy who can't find my keys.
1: Right.
2: Always know where my keys are. I did find them. They're in the pair of shorts I wore yesterday, and I recognized I might have not found those till May.
1: Oh, yeah.
2: If I did not find them this morning. Yeah,
1: right.
2: Oh, like, man. Maybe they're finding them in May or like November 18th in Vegas. Like, that's it.
1: You wonder where Saucy is.
3: He just made Hawk.
1: He made my shirt. Oh, thank you.
3: A slutty little shirt.
1: Oh, nice. Thank you. Oh, yeah. Okay. Well, I'll put this on for you momentarily. Thank you, Sauce, for helping me with my t-shirt. I'm going to wait till he sits down and we'll hit the old sports sounder and get started here. Thank you, Sauce. This is very sweet.
3: Yeah, man. Yeah, that's a cool shirt. I forgot we did that.
1: Yeah, it's the St. Paul Saints when Bernie was here.
3: Yeah.
1: That was fun, man.
4: Santos.
3: Yeah, Santa.
1: Yeah, Bernie Sanders.
3: Oh,
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3: Thank you, Holiday. 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
1: Do you like this now?
3: Yeah, there you go.
1: Snatch.
3: I'd cut it a little. I'd open up the chest a little more. Yeah, there you go. Yeah. Now we're definitely going to get another email.
1: You didn't do it.
2: I've got to see this email.
3: Somebody's going to... You didn't want me to cut it shorter because you didn't want to show off your butt cheeks.
4: Pull your cheeks out.
3: Yeah, pull them slabs out.
1: Showing my butt cheeks is like showing your wiener. It's too much for people.
3: Yeah, people can't handle it.
4: People start emailing.
1: Yeah, because it's like, I might not have much in the wiener department, but I got some cheeks.
3: Yeah, you do got some nice slabs.
4: Yeah, you are cheeked up a little bit.
1: I'm all cheeked up. Look at me.
3: That's pretty good.
6: Double cheeks.
3: Week five ended.
1: Are you done talking about my cheeks?
3: Week five
1: never.
3: Ended with
1: a wiener for an hour.
3: Yeah, we did. He's already getting solicited for it.
1: I know.
2: It's bigger than your cheeks.
3: Wow.
2: Oh, that's a compliment to both of you.
3: Is it? Week five ended with a doozy in the NFL. Bills beat the Rams 37-34 in OT. We had a fumble in overtime.
7: I'm so sorry.
3: James Cook, field goal, but the teams combined for 35 points in the fourth quarter. Your Bills, man, are 4-1. The undefeated Rams that everybody thought would not lose a game are 2-3. And if they don't come back on the Eagles, they're 1-4.
1: That's true, but they're a very good team.
3: They are, but they're also like...
4: They're very flawed.
3: They're very... old at a lot of positions.
4: Yeah.
3: And Myles Garrett has been hurt. Who knows when he's coming back?
1: That's what I mean. When they get into the playoffs, though.
3: If they get there.
1: They will.
3: They play in the toughest. I mean.
4: Yeah, it's going to be tough.
3: It's going to be tough.
2: That is a tricky division.
3: The leader of that division is 5-0 with the Niners.
1: Do you want to bet whether or not they make the playoffs?
4: Let's take
2: a look here.
4: What's the Rams schedule?
2: Only one NFC South team is making it. There's, what, two wild, so there's two wild card teams, right? No, three wild card teams.
4: The Seahawks and the 49ers will definitely both make it out of the NFC West. Okay, the Rams play the Cardinals.
3: I mean, they're going to win their next 5 games.
4: Oh, yeah, this is Cardinals, Raiders, Chargers, Commanders, Cardinals.
3: How do they have such an easy schedule?
4: That's a layup. But then it gets tough, though.
3: Packers, Chiefs, Niners, Cowboys, Seahawks, Bucks, Seahawks. That's how it ends.
2: I mean, right now they are half a game out of the playoffs.
4: Yep.
2: Not even that. They might be tied for the last one. They're just half a game out of the playoffs.
4: They might make that last wild card spot.
2: Yeah. You're probably right, Hawk. They probably do sneak in there.
1: I think so.
2: And they're the road wild card team. But
1: Yeah. But again, that quarterback, man, and that running back, my God, is he fast. Holy moly.
3: Yeah.
1: And you got Puka, who catches every ball they throw at him. The guy Higbee from the toy store in Christmas Story.
3: Is that his name?
1: The toy store. The toy store they go to when they see the Wicked Witch of the West. Mm. In
2: oh yeah, Christmas Story. It's like a name.
1: It's called Higbee's.
2: Oh, Higbee's. That's Higbee's, right? Okay,
1: yeah,
2: gotcha.
1: Right.
3: Yeah,
1: I'm the only person who noticed that. I'm sure.
3: Yeah,
2: I was not familiar with that.
1: My boobie is hanging out. Sorry.
3: Who complained?
1: The Lord.
3: The Lord complained about your boobs hanging
4: Jesus
3: out.
4: Jesus sent you an email.
3: Wow. Well, I'd keep that. That might be worth some cash. Boney, let's talk about this.
2: Okay. Tell me about
6: Big
2: it.
6: Big citrus.
3: The Brewers beat the Dodgers 7-4. They take a 2-0 series lead. Hawk's a huge Brewers fan now. Game three is tomorrow night in L.A., right?
2: Yep.
3: Here's the issue. The guy that I said is the greatest baseball player of all time.
1: Ryan Reynolds.
3: Shohei Ohtani in his last 24 games going back to August 19th. He's hitting 157. He has 14 hits, 0 home runs, 1 RBI, and he has struck out 36 times. And bonus,
2: holy moly,
3: they are talking about benching him.
4: It's insane. Wow.
7: That's not mathematically possible.
2: That is amazing.
3: That's brilliant. I don't know what that was.
2: I don't know. I mean, I don't know if it's that's the sort of thing when that happens, it's often like there's something physically going on.
3: I think he's got a lot. Yeah.
2: Right.
3: Yeah.
2: And he had some time on the injured list this year. So I wouldn't be totally shocked if we find out afterwards that something's going on there. The pitching matchup on Sunday night, which is Skubal versus Mizorowski, which is last year's AL Cy Young winner.
3: Yep.
2: versus the NL probable, almost definite NL Cy Young winner.
3: He's first in every category.
2: Right.
3: Yeah.
2: Was Sunday night. The interesting thing about that is Skubal was, of course, traded to the Dodgers, and the other team that had a chance to acquire him was the Brewers. So they could have ruled out those two on game one and two. Instead, they were facing one of them on game one, right? But here's the thing. What the Dodgers wanted ended up being the Brewers' game two starter.
1: Les Mis?
2: Henderson. And Henderson ended up winning last night. Mm-hmm. So, but they didn't give up their young talent, and they ended up still winning games one and two. And now they have to go to L.A. and see what they can come up with for
8: come get yourself
2: win a couple more. So
3: they're elite, man.
2: They're so much fun to watch. I mean, such a good offense, such a good defense, such a great pitching as well. Like it's a, I mean, they're a 100-win team.
3: Hawk, like, why do you like watching the Brewers?
1: Because of Jugs and McGee sitting in the front row. I mean, come on, man.
3: Front row lady? Amy, man.
1: Was that her name?
3: Yeah.
1: For real, she has a name?
3: Yeah, front row Amy, yeah.
1: Like, is that what people call her? Is that her name?
3: That's what people... I don't think her given name is front row Amy, but that's what they call her, yeah. I mean, it'll get Hawk to watch baseball in October.
1: I just wait for you to send me pictures.
3: I did.
1: I know.
4: Hawk would be batting backwards if he played for the Brewers. Hawk
9: I shagged her.
3: Whoa!
9: I shagged her rotten, baby.
3: You never leave the on-deck circle.
1: She's in the on-deck circle.
3: Yeah. But
1: the
3: ALCS bonus went the way of the Guardians, who beat the Rays 7-3. Game two is tonight at 7 o'clock.
2: Yeah, it's the Rays bullpen let them down. They ended up having a pretty good start and then ended up not being able to hold it. And I don't know. We'll see. I'm excited that three of the last four teams in this are small market teams, small market teams, right? Oh, I mean, actually, they are. They're just playing small market teams. And, you know, we're about to head into a labor stoppage because only big money teams can win, right? So now Dodgers ain't done yet. So
8: we'll see. And I'm living now. Yeah.
3: Poncho.
2: They've got enough talent that they can afford to bench Shohei Ohtani if they want to.
3: Right.
2: So that's the difference between a small market team and a large market team. But yeah, we'll see. I'm rooting for everybody but the Dodgers at this point.
3: Let's see here.
1: Is that all you got?
3: No, I got plenty, but we got to go to what really matters, and I want to save some of it.
1: Oh, I see what you're saying.
3: Yeah, I got plenty, man.
1: Sorry, I'm tying up my sweet shirt.
3: I haven't even gotten into my notebook yet, Hawk.
1: They don't ask me.
3: They don't ask me. I'll cut more of that off.
1: No, it's okay. I like to tie it up like it's the 70s and I'm a lady.
3: Yeah. Oh, I love how you went from a sport coat to sport coats.
1: Well, my jackets are being worn by sweet studs.
3: Yeah. Yeah, you've said that before. Hawk, where are your clothes? Oh, a couple of studs are wearing them.
1: Yeah. They walked out with my clothes off.
3: Should we wear, like, full suits to do the broadcasts in Las Vegas?
1: Yeah, we should.
3: Yeah, we should.
1: That'd be cool. Or tuxes.
3: Yeah, tuxes.
1: Like Dumb and Dumber.
3: Somebody, you know somebody showing up today in a tux.
1: I think
3: Dave Ryan were still here, he'd wear a tuxedo. Yeah,
4: for sure.
1: Yeah, I think we're the only ones who... I think we may be the only ones who read the emails, second of all. There ain't nobody left on the air, hardly at all.
3: That email stopped me in my tracks, man.
1: Well, I sent an email to you guys immediately. I'm like, somebody's got to tell me what the hell happened here.
3: That stopped me in my tracks. I couldn't believe... That's not what I thought it would be.
1: Maxo, I thought it was about you.
4: I swear to you, I did. If Max, I wouldn't have had the inside baseball, for sure would have thought it was about me, because I look homeless here.
1: No, it's not that.
4: Often.
1: But I heard that you had a really good time on a boat or whatever, a party bus or something like that. I thought maybe they were like, you can't remove your shirt on the bus. There are listeners on there. And I'm like,
4: No, that's what the listeners wanted on the bus.
1: I understand that.
3: Keep that dong to yourself.
4: The email would have said, please no dancing on stripper poles on the bus.
1: Yeah. And they meant the Metro bus, by the way.
4: Sorry. Someone passed me their fent pipe.
3: Bonus, put your hands away.
1: What really matters is next. It's the Power Trip Morning Show on the Fan. The Fan.

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7: Minnesota News Network, I'm Tasha Radel. The Minnesota Chamber of Commerce surveyed businesses about factors affecting their ability to grow. Spokesman Sean O'Neill says some of those concerns involve state policies and operating costs.
8: Minnesota has a much harder tax climate than surrounding states and other parts of the country that are seeing more investment. All of these are areas with much lower cost of doing business and tax burdens than Minnesota. So that can be a challenge for us to compete with those areas.
7: Lieutenant Governor Peggy Flanagan holds a 4-point lead over Republican Michelle Tafoya in the race for U.S. Senate, according to a new Star Tribune Care 11 poll. Mayo Clinic researchers are testing an artificial intelligence tool designed to identify people at risk of pancreatic cancer years before diagnosis. This is MNN.
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6: Mostly cloudy today. We'll get to a high of 51 this afternoon. Tonight, mostly cloudy all the way down to 34. Could be a little frosty in spots. Tomorrow, partly cloudy, 55. Then on Thursday, partly cloudy with a high of 58. You can find lakes, great food, and friendly faces in Worthington, Minnesota. Worthington, it's worth a look. I'm meteorologist Sean Cable.
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0: you and say, damn your bang. You look back at me and say, thank you, T. Halloween
1: ladies and gentlemen,
0: here, what should we be? I look you over your
1: preview,
0: father so tight. Little Tommy
1: Treasure
0: goes
1: Casino.
0: 6 to midnight.
1: Tommy Knight,
0: we don't need
2: to
0: dress
2: Osborne.
0: Up.
1: Hi, Robert.
0: You're so sexy. We could stay in and have sex and candy. Love you, baby. We're a perfect match. Like Reese's Butterfinger Sour Patch.
1: Don't need to dress up. Sing along at Treasure Island.
0: So

0: That's going to be great. Treasure Island's right around the corner.
1: Giddy up.
0: Hey, Zaxo.
1: Then Vegas.
0: Oh, I can't wait, dude. It's going to be great.
2: Oh, it's going to be elite.
0: Hey,
3: yes, sir.
0: Zaxo. I had a question. Oh, yeah. Bonzo was asking if you podcast the show that you do in the commercials.
3: No. No, that is not in the podcast.
0: Do you say a lot of cuss words and stuff?
3: No, it just it's not
2: slurs.
3: Doesn't record to our system.
0: Right.
3: So that's a YouTube exclusive, KFAN.com/watch.
1: And you have to catch it live. You can't, there's no video replays of it, anything like
3: no,
1: that.
3: No, there is. I mean, you can watch it live right away.
0: What do we do about guys like Owen L. Dell, who says between dead air breaks and now confusing dead air on live shows, y'all pissed off people, and while totally irrelevant, y'all lost a longtime listener. What do we do about poor Owen L. Dell?
3: Yeah, I spent about 2 minutes ripping him during the last break.
0: What do we do about poor Owen?
2: What do we do about wow.
0: I feel bad for Owen.
2: Yeah, poor Owen.
3: I think maybe at 9 o'clock we can do a show just for Owen.
0: I do a show for Owen every day.
2: Yeah, we're doing it right now.
3: But like just everything that Owen likes and nothing that he doesn't like.
1: Okay. That's a good idea.
0: Hey, what about Big Tom Callahan, who wants one of those Dome Dog t-shirts?
2: Man, go to homage.com. That's homage.com.
0: How do you spell that?
2: HOMAGE.com.
3: Oh.
2: Ooh. It says Dome Dog on it.
4: Hawk
2: I had to get it.
4: Hawk went to that website, but he thought it was homage.com. Yeah. He was looking for some
1: that's
4: magical
1: where he got
4: witches.
1: That shirt.
0: What about that text, that bus I sent you guys from New Orleans?
3: Oh, yeah.
2: You can't say
0: you
2: it.
0: You can't make it up.
3: Don't say it.
0: You can't make it up. I'm standing outside the dome, and I'm like, oh, my God.
4: Yeah. I was at my daughter's gymnastics meet and just busted out laughing.
2: Yeah,
4: and everybody in the stands like, what is wrong with this guy?
0: I know.
4: That kid just fell, and he's laughing.
2: Rosie.
3: We had a good laugh at Nick's wedding.
2: Yeah, it's funny.
0: Oh, man.
3: Jared loved it.
0: Here we go. All right, so let's do some.
5: That's what really matters.
2: But up.
0: And do it for Owen.
2: I'll do it for Owen.
0: Because we made him mad, and we need every listener. And hello. I want people to be happy.
2: The Minnesota Vikings are off this week, but they're still working. The Minnesota Vikings worked out veteran wide receiver Juju Smith-Schuster yesterday.
0: I would have bet you $1 million he was still in the league. I didn't know he was.
2: I think he was with the Giants in the training camp, and they cut him. So
1: hold on. Second,
0: they had to cut a fool?
2: Yeah, they cut him.
1: Beckham Jr. outlasted him in...
2: I don't know if it was the Giants. Barrero, okay. I was partially listening to Barrero, okay. But right. I don't mean it in like a mean way, but I was doing other things.
0: You guys ever read the book, The Life of Owen Meany?
1: Of Owen Me?
0: Meany, M-E-A-N-Y.
2: Is it written by the emailer?
0: I think it's the guy who wrote Forrest Gump. I could be wrong.
3: Oh.
0: The guy who wrote The World According to Garp. That guy. Mm.
2: Have you seen the bit on going around?
0: That's it, John Irving. Thank you.
2: Going around online that this guy is convinced Forrest Gump is a scary movie, and it's very, very, very convincing. I watched like half of it. I got bored, but it's very convincing.
0: Huh. I don't know. No, I need to watch that because I can't imagine how. But you know.
2: But what really matters, Hugs? Well, first off, my quick thoughts on this is. They're either going to move on from somebody in the wide receiver market they're going to move on from somebody currently in their roster. Or I think Barrero said yesterday, Jordan Addison's injury is worse than they think.
3: Ooh.
0: Hmm.
2: It's one of the two.
0: I would guess that one of the receivers isn't.
2: Gotcha.
0: Yeah.
2: Yeah.
0: I think one of them isn't quite living up to what they brought him in for.
2: I think you are correct.
4: Yeah. By name only, though, what a wide receiver group
0: can we imagine?
4: You know, Juju, OBJ, Jordan Addison.
0: We're bringing in Billy White Shoes Johnson.
2: Yeah.
4: What?
0: Yes. You guys don't remember Billy White Shoes Johnson?
4: Oh, BWS Johnson?
2: You've Googled that.
0: Oh, man, you guys don't remember Billy White Shoes Johnson.
1: I absolutely remember Billy White Shoes Johnson.
2: Of course the guy in the silver suit remembers him.
0: Man, that's a name from the Earl Campbell days, right?
4: Oh, okay. Right.
1: Yeah.
2: Man, Earl Campbell was sweet.
1: He had the dance in the end zone, the crazy legs dance, I think, as I recall.
0: Lester the Interceptor Hayes.
2: That's a bad name.
0: God, the old days. Mean Joe Green. You guys remember Mean Joe, right?
4: We got to bring back like cool nicknames.
0: Yeah.
4: We just give people like their own name, like a shortened version of their own name. Whatever happened to cool nicknames? This is this guy, Billy White Shoes Johnson. He was one of the first people to do an end zone dance.
5: Yes, he was.
0: Yeah, man.
5: I mean, that commercial that has something like, what's the earliest earliest end zone dance? And I thought it was going to be Billy White Shoes Johnson. I'd forgotten that the high step just preceded it.
4: The funky chicken.
5: That's what he did. Yeah, he did the little.
0: Do you remember the Icky Shuffle?
2: Oh yeah.
0: Dude. Yeah, man.
2: Isn't that the number 26 at any.
0: Yeah, his name was Icky.
2: It's the Progressive commercial.
4: Oh, yeah,
2: where
4: yeah.
2: Where he slams down the. Gonna get some cold cuts this bit, right?
0: That's the greatest
2: commercial of all time.
0: He's in that jacket.
2: Thank you.
0: You look really great. You look classy.
2: Thank you.
0: I think we're going to get an email tonight saying, well done, Power Trip. Yeah.
2: I was too classy today.
0: Yep.
2: I have shorts on and a purple shirt. But, hey, I had to dress nice. It's a place of business.
0: Yeah.
2: Hey, Hawk. Uh-huh. Will you sign into your Star Tribune thing over here so I can read about Royce destroying PJ Fleck?
0: Does he really?
2: Yeah.
0: Oh, no. Yeah.
2: Guardsy's logged out over here, and I don't want to wake up Guardsy and ask him to sign it.
0: He's awake.
2: Your turn or my turn? What really matters is this.
0: Yeah, I'll go. If you'd like me to go, I'll go.
2: Yeah, you go, Daddy-O.
0: Good. Let me see. During World War I, German troops stopped to drink captured wine in Champagne's cellars, delaying their advance. Historians have found that the wine contributed to delays along the 1918 German spring offensive. Hmm. And it's one of the reasons they lost the war.
4: Wow.
0: Because they got drunk.
5: It's champagne.
0: Champagne.
4: I was going to be a Nazi, and then I got drunk.
2: Brilliant.
0: How about that, man?
4: They were also doing a lot of drugs, too.
0: Oh, man, that's World War II, yeah. World War I, I don't know. They may have been as well.
4: World War I. Okay.
0: Yeah.
4: My bad.
0: That's okay. Yeah.
2: Meat sauce.
0: Go ahead.
2: Week 6 of the NFL season starts with the Broncos hosting the Seahawks at 7:15 on Thursday. The Hawks are 3.5-point favorites.
0: Ooh.
5: Hold on. So the Seahawks, I guess they had a 4:30 game on Sunday, not a late game on Sunday. Gotcha. Yeah. Okay. And then they got to play Thursday.
2: Yep.
5: That was a tough loss for the Seahawks on Thursday night.
2: Yeah, it was. It was a first down by Cooper Kupp, but whatever.
5: I'll be honest with you. I don't really understand. I don't think I understood
0: math.
5: The rules on.
2: No, he understands math.
5: The rules on when a ball is out of bounds.
2: Yeah, well, I.
0: Come over and I'll show you.
5: I didn't.
2: Yeah,
5: always out of bounds.
2: Wait for his next outfit change. Yeah.
5: I think the email made it very clear.
0: Oh, no, I said I was sorry.
2: Yeah, it's gonna be weird because we're gonna look back on that Seahawks game and who knows what happens. I mean, Jackson Smith drops that one that was a really good throw by our old guy, so that would have set him up in field goal range. But we could look back on that Cooper Kupp missed first down as maybe the difference between the Vikings and the 49ers who gets home field advantage.
0: Ooh.
4: Wow, yeah.
0: Come on now.
2: I mean, that's what makes the NFL so great, man, is this everything in this, everything matters.
0: It does. Every week.
2: Especially
0: every
2: this.
0: Game.
2: What really matters is this.
0: You're right, though.
2: Thanks,
0: every
2: Daddy.
0: Every damned thing matters, and I love it.
2: Here's what really dust is.
5: I think it's your turn, Hawk.
0: I know.
2: He just likes my song.
0: It's happened again. Anthropic is cutting off some internet access following dangerous behavior by its AI models. TechCrunch reports Anthropic is cutting off live internet access to its internet evaluations until it can straighten out the rogue AI agents. Researchers are alarmed because that means those AI models can't be evaluated before they're released. I don't even know what any of that means. I just know that they had to turn them off again.
5: Can you say that again real quick?
0: I'm going to read you the whole story.
5: Okay.
0: Here we go. Anthropic is cutting off some internet access following dangerous behavior by its AI models.
5: Okay.
0: TechCrunch reports that Anthropic is cutting off the live internet access to its internal evaluations until it can straighten out the rogue AI agents. Researchers are alarmed because that means those AI models can't be evaluated before they're released. I don't even know what that means.
2: I don't either.
0: But basically, I think that they tried to reel him in.
5: Well, I mean, so it could mean a couple of different things.
0: Please.
5: And I don't think it's either of these things, so that's what I'm trying to figure out. The first is that if you use an AI model like Anthropics, mm-hmm. you can have it go search the internet for you, you know, and find it, right?
0: Sure.
5: I don't think this is meaning they're taking away that capability, because that's a huge part of what is valuable for AI, is that they'll go and find stuff for you on the internet, right? I mean, that's what most people use it for, right? Or I think more than anything, right? It could also mean that
2: what you use it for.
5: To train these LLM models, like to get them smart, they need an enormous amount of data. And the way that they have trained these things is by going and grabbing stuff all over the internet, right? That's how they ended up teaching them how to write, and here's what writing sounds like, and blah, blah, blah, blah. I assume that they're not turning that off either, because that's how you train the models. That's where you get the fuel to sort of teach these things, teach AI how to become smarter. So I can't imagine they're turning that off either. Hmm. They say that they're turning it off for internal when they do internal evaluations.
0: Right.
5: And that therefore, I can't figure out, like, do they allow it some internet access before they are ready to release it? And their solution is to turn off that internet access and release it without having tested it that way? That doesn't make sense.
0: I think that's what they're worried about.
5: That seems like a terrible idea. That seems like the worst possible idea.
0: Yeah.
5: So I'm not sure exactly what they're saying there.
2: Ew.
5: Okay.
2: That's greasy.
0: Yeah, we're going to have to get greasy with it.
2: The Wild, Zacho, beat the Golden Knights 4-2. Your Wild scored three in the first.
6: Can you dig it?
2: That guy was into it. The Vikings that were there, Zacho, were into it. The Wild are 4-1-1. We'll get your thoughts after this.
0: Yes. We're going to try to figure out the question even that John Bonas is trying to consider. And much, much more. The Patrick Morning Show continues with What Really Matters. Marty Gellner will be here in a bit, and we believe Brian O'Neill.
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9: 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The Lumberjack volleyball team went 2-3 at the Midwest Fall Classic at St. Michael Albertville, getting their first two wins of the year over Edina and Legacy Christian. They host Fergus Falls tomorrow night. Meanwhile, at the Section 8 AA True Team meet in Brainerd, girls swimming and diving, the Lumberjacks took sixth with two first-place finishes, the 200-yard free relay, and Finley Zothman won the 50 free. They'll host Brainerd tomorrow. Football team fell to Alexandria at Chet Anderson Stadium Friday night, 41-21. Josh Arell threw two touchdown passes to Owen Vandermeer. Jack Zellman had a rushing touchdown, but the Jacks turned the ball over five times, and they will be at Sartell on Wednesday. Short week. Girls soccer team's been named the number 3 seed for the Section 8-3 playoffs. They open up quarterfinal action with Elk River at Chet Anderson Stadium tomorrow night at 7 o'clock. We'll have it, of course, on the Lumberjack Radio Network. Boys have been named the number 6 seed for the Section 8-3A playoffs. They'll be at Monticello tomorrow at 5.
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17: Mostly cloudy today. We'll get to a high of 51 this afternoon. Tonight, mostly cloudy all the way down to 34. Could be a little frosty in spots. Tomorrow, partly cloudy, 55. Then on Thursday, partly cloudy with a high of 58. You can find lakes, great food, and friendly faces in Worthington, Minnesota. Worthington, it's worth a look. I'm meteorologist Sean Cable. Currently, it's 47.
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0: Thanks, bud. 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Here we are, all dressed up, nowhere to go.
2: You look handsome.
5: Thank I'm looking you. Forward to seeing what Marnie's wearing today.
3: Okay.
0: All right.
2: Yeah, Corey might fly back from Spain.
0: How dare you? We're going to continue with what really matters now.
2: Hell yeah, Daddy.
0: And again, Marnie will be in here soon. We think Brian O'Neill. We're not sure. I haven't heard it any other way. I mean, I'm hoping, even though that's the bye week that he joins us today, but we'll find out momentarily. And I do know that yesterday Cashman was on with Barrero, right?
2: So. Yeah, it was good, yeah. And he did, was it Cashman, Zacho, that did What Really, or not What Really Matters, Let's Play Hockey?
0: He did, yeah.
3: That's correct.
2: Yeah. And they had a suite again. That looked Pac-Man. All those guys looked like they were having a blast.
3: Like no, it was a good time last night, yeah. Man.
2: Were they being I like how ghosts? You tagged one of them.
3: Well, only one of them follows me on Twitter, so.
2: Oh. Zacho, the Wild beat the Golden Knights. What, Pee-wee?
19: Buffalo!
2: Oh, hell yeah. 4-2, the Wild scored three in the first. They got an empty net goal in the third. The Wild are 4-1-1. They battle the Jets tonight at 7:15 in Winnipeg.
3: Yeah, a bit of a slow start for the Wild, but really ended up dominating the first period. Got those three goals and pretty much cruised to victory off of those three goals. And then, of course, Joel Eriksson-Ek added an empty netter. The concern right now, Nico Sturm took a puck to the right ear hole. Let me stop me if you've heard this before.
0: Oh, man.
3: He went down immediately. I've not heard that building that quiet in a long, long time. It was, you could hear a pin drop. It was very concerning. They got him up. He was assisted off the ice by a couple of his teammates and then brought via ambulance to a hospital. That's all we know at this point. Hopefully, good it's Lord. Precautionary. Brock Faber was in the press box last night. He was at morning skate, so he is around the team. He was in the locker room after the game with his teammates. So that's some encouraging stuff. John Hines said he has an appointment coming up. So hopefully we'll learn more after that.
2: Yeah.
3: But yeah.
2: Muss's old coworker.
3: It's going to be, this team has certainly caught the injury bug. Both Foligno's are on IR. Hopefully they'll be back perhaps by this weekend, but it's been tough. And again, best wishes to Nico Sturm and to the rest of the players, guys. Put on ear guards.
0: Yeah, put on.
3: You wore them your entire life.
2: Yeah.
0: Put on a night helmet, like a real one. Like, yeah. Cover your entire body. What the hell, man?
2: Call me volunteers.
0: You know, by the way, speaking of the other gentleman who broke his skull, help. What'd you just say?
2: Brock Faber. Yeah.
0: Do you know, did they have to put metal in his head? Do you have any idea?
3: Believe so. Again, we don't know much, but I'm hearing, I don't think so.
0: Okay. I got you. Yeah. I wonder that's a dumb thing, man, but I don't know if you didn't tell this, by the way, I'm dressed. I'm not a doctor.
2: No, but.
0: I wonder how a skull can heal. Like, it couldn't, can it? It's not like, but I guess bones do heal, but I don't know if skull bones do. Because it shattered his skull, right? Right above his ear, didn't it?
3: I don't think it shattered, but again, we don't know exact details. Yeah. But the research I've done is so your brain or your skull, I should say, like when you're a baby, like it's in different pieces and it slowly kind of forms and molds together, and then you can get like cracks along that, I assume it'll just heal like it does when it. You know, forms together when you're a baby, but I'm also in my Tommy Bahama shirt, not a doctor either.
2: You look nice.
0: You look fantastic. I didn't even realize you were being part of the bit. I thought you looked nice. I had no idea. Here's what really matters, though. Say it.
2: Here's what really matters.
0: I guess you sang it great. Now you got to be cut out of the podcast.
2: I can. No.
0: You sound just like James.
2: I think I get cut out of the podcast anyway.
0: Dreams do come true.
2: Oh,
0: I'm just kidding. High heels were originally for men. I'm talking about dressing up today because we're dressed up.
20: That makes sense.
0: High heels were invented in the 10th century Persia for men on horseback to help lock their boots into stirrups. They did not become popular with European women until they got slotty.
2: I don't think that's in the story.
3: A historian wrote that?
0: He did.
2: A historian wrote until they got slutty.
0: It used to be a compliment.
20: What a great time to live in Europe, though, that one period when women suddenly became slutty.
0: It used to be a compliment. I mean, they'd say that about ladies in waiting.
2: Did you get that from one of your Shelby Foote documentaries?
0: I did.
20: That was...
0: She went on, she got all dressed up and got all slutty.
20: What does that even mean?
2: I don't know what it is. Just go along with it.
0: You don't know who Shelby Foote is? So you were gone. I love the Ken Burns documentaries as much as I love anything.
20: Uh-huh.
0: And his Civil War documentary, he's got a historian by the name of Shelby Foote who's long passed.
2: Oh.
0: And but I loved him because he knew so much, right? And so there's outtakes, and even in the regular very long Ken Burns documentary, but in the outtakes where they're just sitting interviewing him one-on-one, when something tickles him, he can't help it, and he gets this shy little grin. And so he'll be talking, he'll be like, Sherman began his march to the sea, and they weren't helping us live. And he would just grin, and he can't help it because he's so tickled by it. So, yeah.
20: I get the feeling a lot of historians are like that.
0: Yeah, but good for them that they love something so much, right?
2: Yeah,
0: right. Right. I mean, imagine being something that you are so fired up about you can't get to wait to get to work.
20: That's right, yeah.
0: Wait a minute, that's us.
2: Yeah, that's us.
0: Yeah. Yeah. We get to dress like this.
20: Yeah, exactly right.
2: What happened to your... Wait.
0: What?
2: Did you cut more of the sleeves off?
0: No, you did this long.
2: Oh.
0: That was a compliment.
2: Oh, yeah. Because we're... the Wolves beat the champs, Maxo, 122-104, and had 26 in the 25 minutes.
0: Are we regular season yet?
2: No, a week.
0: Who cares?
2: A week from now. They opened their season.
20: You don't care in the regular season.
2: Next Wednesday against the Heat.
4: I mean, the Wolves just look like they're having so much fun out there, man. And I think even Chris Finch said it after the game yesterday. He said, we traded moodiness for giddiness. They just look to have a whole different...
20: No kidding.
4: Yeah.
20: The power. He really said that?
4: I'm pretty sure that he said that yesterday. So even Finch is leaning into it. And I mean... You could be illiterate reading between the lines and know exactly who they're talking about, exactly what they're talking about. And it just seems like LaMelo and Ant have such a good vibe. I mean, they hung out all summer. They're pretty much like best friends. And the team in general, I mean, they got together in Minnesota. They got together in Paris. It looks like they're a well-oiled machine, even though there's a lot of new parts already in the starting lineup. And they're just playing at a pace and at a speed and just... with a level of enthusiasm and energy that sometimes, you know, that's been a common criticism of this Wolves team is that they can get apathetic. They can get lackadaisical, and it doesn't, I mean, obviously it's the preseason, so I don't want to read too much into it, but it looks like they have a whole different spirit about them right now. And LaMelo is just, I mean, man, he's exactly the cure to all the ailments that the Wolves have been having over the last couple of years. So it's super exciting.
2: 100%.
20: In the preseason games like this, how much do the starters play versus how much is like bench and guys that we'll never see again?
2: They played 25 minutes last night.
4: Yeah, they're ramping it up. They played pretty close to what they would be playing.
20: Right.
0: I got so much clothing stuff for you guys, and some of this is really truly fascinating.
2: What really matters is this.
0: Okay. Stay with me for a second.
20: Okay.
0: Buttons. Okay, this seems impossible. What I'm about to say to you seems impossible. But you know how for me, it happens in therapy all the time. You're rolling along and you're talking about something, you're dealing with something, you're having a hard time dealing with something. And then you finally figure it out and you're like, how in the sweet hell did I not figure that out before now? Right?
4: Yeah.
0: Buttons were used as decoration. Okay. For the longest time. Just decoration.
4: Yeah.
0: And then they decided, well, I bet these things... can help hold the jacket together. Hold on. It gets worse. So they used a loop on the left side to go around the button on the right-hand side. And then somebody said, why don't we put a hole in the son of a bitch?
4: Yeah. No kidding.
0: Listen, for 3,500 years, buttons were used without buttonholes. 3,500 years before somebody realized they could put a hole in it.
2: Yeah. That's ridiculous.
0: Isn't that something?
2: Yeah.
0: And then somebody said, what are we doing?
2: Yeah. What did we do before buttonholes?
0: Yeah. Right. So there you go. Crazy.
2: That's insane.
0: How about this? Men's shirts, button on the right. Which, by the way, didn't know that for the longest time. Had a lot of shirts.
2: Wait, men's button shirts, on button on the right?
0: On the right.
20: And women's shirts, the other side.
0: Where
20: are there no buttons on this?
0: Yeah.
20: Oh, there is, actually.
4: Oh.
20: Yeah. You're right. It's backwards.
2: Oh,
20: yeah.
0: Is it really a woman's jacket?
20: Yeah.
0: Are you serious?
2: Yeah. How about that one?
0: I don't care.
4: This one's got a zipper.
0: Yeah, I don't care.
4: I don't think we need the buns to solve this mystery.
2: Yeah.
0: Listen, if it looks good on me, as far as I can tell, I don't care.
2: One has shoulder pads.
0: I get one compliment about it, or one criticism, either way. But anyway, okay. Men's shirts button on the right.
20: Right.
0: Because men traditionally dress themselves.
20: Yeah.
0: Right.
20: Yes, I've heard this.
0: Women's are on the left because back in the day, women were dressed by their maids. So they would be buttoning the shirt for them.
4: Mm.
0: So that's why women's are on the left and men's are on the right.
4: Oh.
0: Yeah, right. Tiny buttons on the sleeves of men's suit jackets were added by Prussian military leaders so doctors could unbutton and roll up their sleeves to perform surgery without ruining their uniforms.
2: Wow.
0: That's the only reason you have buttons on your sleeves. Well, not the only, but that's the main reason.
20: Just so Prussian.
0: How about that? How about it, huh?
2: That's amazing.
0: The tradition of leaving a suit jacket's bottom button undone became fashionable because King Edward VII was too fat to button his bottom button.
2: Yeah. Right.
0: So it became fashionable, or he just said, nobody's allowed to button.
2: Yeah, correct. It became fashionable because if you mocked him for it, they'd kill you.
0: Yeah, right.
2: Yeah.
0: How about that?
2: That's fascinating.
0: I knew this because I read somewhere that Papa Hemingway's mom used to dress him in dresses all the time when he was a little boy because they said that she always wanted him to be a girl, not a boy.
4: That actually explains a lot about the rest of his life.
0: Right, yes. Right.
2: Does it really?
0: Does,
2: I don't know a lot about it.
4: He was like hyper masculine, yes, macho, yes, like, yeah, I'm going to ride bulls and, right, and do all the manly
20: fight.
4: Yeah, yeah, manly, right, man, yes, man stuff. That's, yeah, it.
0: But one of the historians, I believe, in the Ken Burns documentary about Hemingway, said, no, that was just that's what happened back in the day. And now listen to this. Until they reached about 6 or 7, all young children used to be dressed in dresses or gowns, yes, because it made it easier to change diapers.
20: Right.
4: Oh, that makes sense.
0: And that's the first time outside of that documentary I watched about Hemingway that I'd ever read that.
20: Wow. So Ken Burns has a documentary about Hemingway?
0: Oh, dude, it's the best.
4: I actually didn't know that one either. Like, I would love to watch that.
0: Gosh,
4: yeah,
0: guys.
4: I would love to watch that.
0: Yeah, it's great. I mean, it's sad, and he wasn't always the best guy.
20: No.
0: But son of a bitch, was he a writer.
2: He ended his own life, right?
4: Yeah.
0: He did. Yeah. Yeah. He did. And he wasn't the first or the last in his family to do so.
4: Yeah. Yeah, unfortunately.
0: Yeah. So, hey, take care of yourselves, everybody. You know, take care of yourselves. Yeah.
2: Hey, Marnes.
1: Oh,
4: Marnes.
0: What is she wearing? Marnie, come on. Put a shirt outfit on.
20: Yeah, for sure.
0: Marnie,
20: yeah,
0: put a shirt on.
2: Marnie's just wearing a tube top.
0: You know what? Tube tops should be back in fashion.
2: You need help.
0: No, for real, they should. Marnie agrees with me, right, Marnes? Just nod, Marnes, please. See if she agrees.
20: Just give a thumbs up.
0: Man, tube tops are awesome.
2: You need help.
0: Well, I'm sorry. I like fashion.
2: Yeah.
0: The two-piece swimsuit was named in 1946 after Bikini Atoll, the site of the U.S. atomic bomb tests, because the designer hoped the garment would create an atomic shock in the world of fashion.
20: Wow.
4: Very good.
0: Did I tell you guys I had some things?
2: That's really good, yeah. Hi, Marnes.
21: Hi.
0: Marnes.
21: Good morning.
20: You're dressed very inappropriately.
21: I'm just checking my tech. Nope, no text. So what's going on here?
0: Well,
2: we'll show you during the break.
0: We'll show you during the break. Let's just say,
21: okay.
0: There was an email that went out yesterday about making sure you dress appropriately.
2: Here's the headline. A quick reminder on personal appearance.
0: I don't think you should read it.
4: It wasn't quick.
2: No,
4: it was not a quick reminder.
2: It was a thesis paper. It's a very Ernest Hemingway-like email.
0: Actually, it would have been the opposite. Right. So basically, we were told to dress better. And of course, because I'm a hillbilly, everything you're seeing in that studio over there, except for Sasa's jacket, came in on me.
2: We were raised by the Church of Superstar. Don't encourage
0: you. You like my pants, Mars?
21: Oh, boy.
2: He's never wearing those again.
21: A little tight in the waist. But.
2: Oh, no. Mars.
4: Mars.
2: We need him for two more hours.
4: You just cratered him.
20: In a good way.
21: The top button is literally unbuttoned.
0: Oh, I didn't even realize it.
21: Okay, well, that's why I said tight in the waist.
22: Because
21: I thought you needed some breathing room.
23: I love watching Tarzan movies.
2: Rose!
0: I disrobed earlier, and I accidentally unbuttoned my pants, apparently.
21: Okay, my bad. Question for you all. Do you think you guys may have inspired the email?
0: I think we'll inspire another one.
2: I think there's definitely a follow-up one being crafted as we speak. I think a few of us might be walked out of the building after the show today.
21: Sorry I came in wearing a prana crew neck.
0: Ma'am?
2: Yeah. Fish?
0: I have some clothing you can borrow.
21: Okay.
4: Relax.
0: Would you like to borrow this shirt? The sauce made me?
2: Yep.
21: Then what will you wear?
2: He's got his sequined top right there. That is a lady's top.
0: That's my nipple. I should cover that up.
2: Yeah, thank you. How about that one, Marge? Is that a lady's jacket?
4: This is definitely
2: a lady's
4: jacket.
0: Sorry, Zach.
21: Yeah. Oh, yeah. That's got shoulder pads.
2: who did those jackets belong to?
0: That's my jacket.
21: The cat lady.
2: Yeah.
21: Exactly.
0: I think you should put that on.
21: Well, that's fine, but then Maxo's without a jacket.
2: That's okay. Yeah.
24: Hey, what happened?
22: Amazing.
21: I'll look for something during the break. I'll look for something.
0: I got plenty of clothes. Yeah, we'll try it on. Okay.
21: One of the very first experiences I had with you, Hawk, was a rube party online.
0: Oh, like,
22: that whole...
21: And you were on your deck in a pair of jorts that I hope to never see again.
0: They're actually, I have them. I still have them.
21: Oh, I'm sure
2: that was COVID. Weird times by all.
0: I'm going to wear those at the Treasure Island show.
21: That's a perfect, perfect venue. Yep.
2: Hammered.
0: I was hammered and quite a bit heavier than I am now. I did not need to be wearing
2: handsome.
0: That. But apparently I don't need to be wearing these pants either.
2: Nope.
25: Daddy's enjoying this.
0: I'm going to throw them away now.
2: No, they look great.
21: Actually, well, now that I know you can button that top button, I take it all back.
0: I honestly
21: those look great.
0: Run button.
2: Yeah, well, that's
0: a problem. All right, we'll be right back. It's Patrick Moore Show. This is The Fame. By the way, sports is next, I promise.
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8: This is M&N Sports. I'm Mike Grimm. The Wild moved into first place in the Central Division with a 4-2 home win over Vegas last night. Minnesota scored 3 first-period goals to lead it 3-0 after 1. But head coach John Hines says his team's penalty kill was the key to the victory.
10: Penalty kill was on their toes again, and you know, I think the guys are getting more and more comfortable. You know, Mac was a big part of that.

0: Not really matter who shoot the ball, just being want to see your teammate be successful and just having the trust in them.
1: Minnesota hosts Detroit tomorrow night at the Target Center for another exhibition game. The undefeated Vikings are on a bye week this week. That gives head coach Kevin O'Connell a chance to review the progress of his starting quarterback, Kyler Murray.
2: It's very positive. I think we'll continue to see the evolution of how we put it all together, the impact of Kyler throwing a bunch of completions. I think he's 40 of his last 48 pass attempts. We've really seen him click into a comfort, playing the position, using his athleticism, being a factor with his legs, and protecting himself while doing it. I'm excited about what's coming for us offensively. I've kind of envisioned it being like that from the beginning of the season, and we've been able to win football games as we progress.
1: The Vikings will host Indianapolis a week from Sunday. The Gopher football team is also on a bye week this week. They'll host Iowa a week from Saturday. That game will now kick off at either 2 o'clock or 2:30 in Minneapolis. This is MNN Sports.
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10: Mostly cloudy today. We'll get to a high of 51 this afternoon. Tonight, mostly cloudy all the way down to 34. Could be a little frosty in spots. Tomorrow, partly cloudy, 55. Then on Thursday, partly cloudy with a high of 58. You can find lakes, great food, and friendly faces in Worthington, Minnesota. Worthington, it's worth a look. I'm meteorologist Sean Cable. 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
12: I think him and Marnie are having a fashion show out in the hallway. I don't know what happened. So.
13: They hit the runway real quick.
12: Oh, yeah. Oh, my God. Of course, that's what he gave you.
14: Marnie, working on the.
15: We're trying real hard.
13: Love from Detroit.
15: Oh, there we go.
13: The Hawk Band. Oh, that's sweet.
15: There you go.
12: That's pretty sweet, Marnie. Did you get that from Superstar? That's a huge size. Sorry, we were playing Rise Hogs.
16: That would...
12: oh, no.
16: That wig would go better with one of those women's jackets.
12: Yeah. What? Is that a George Washington wig?
15: It's a dog wig.
17: Dog wig?
12: A dog wig?
15: It really is.
12: What?
14: As in Dog the Bounty Hunter?
12: Brilliant.
13: That is actually brilliant.
12: Brilliant.
13: You are going to dress like Dog the Bounty Hunter right now.
16: Get a cigarette.
12: You didn't wear sleeves to work.
16: Is that a permanent ponytail?
12: What is that?
16: Did you take the wig?
12: Is that a merkin? You look like one.

0: One of the Kens from Barbie.
1: Yeah, you do.
2: It's like a Halloween wig for, like, would Muppet wear a...
0: I don't
2: walk
0: know.
2: Around on Halloween?
3: Will you do me a favor and cut up Marnie's shirt like you did for me?
2: This nice jersey?
1: Yeah, that's a nice jersey. He doesn't care. He just wants it.
4: You know, you look like a lot of things that is I that can't
1: a,
4: say.
1: Is that a reverse? Yeah. With the tied shirt. Is that a reverse mullet?
3: I like it.
1: As Zacho brilliantly said, no wonder Tommy asks you all the time.
4: Oh, my gosh. You can't.
1: Yeah, look at his outfit.
0: You might be the one asking Tommy the question next commercial break.
1: I mean,
5: yeah, you know? Hawk's just gone full gigolo.
1: Yeah,
3: I'm jiggling, that's for sure. Oh. Hey, Marnie,
2: you ride that wave on the front of your head. Hey. It is this is violent.
3: I bought this on Depop. You're familiar with Depop?
2: Oh, yeah, absolutely, yeah. My kids
1: Depop?
2: Buy and sell
3: this
2: on
3: is a
2: Depop.
3: Small?
2: Okay.
1: That's not a small.
2: Oh, my.
3: I know.
2: Does the tag say small?
3: It says small in a stamp.
2: Okay.
3: Right there.
2: So Grady has sold a ton of stuff on Depop, and he will, on something like that, he'll take a photo of the tag, but then also include the measurements. And say, tag says small, but measurements are blah, blah, blah, wide, blah, blah, blah, long.
3: Right.
2: Of the shirt. Just to be clear.
1: Yikes. The hair is so good.
2: Wait, why are you not wearing that?
1: Put a sport coat on, Hawk.
4: Don't.
1: Oh, my.
2: Where
1: did you get that?
2: You look like a cartoon. It starts with an A. Not Alfred.
0: Johnny Bravo.
1: Johnny Bravo.
0: Oh, yes.
5: He looks like Johnny Bravo.
0: Whoa, mama. I love Johnny Bravo.
3: Yeah.
0: Terrible concept for a kid's cartoon. Oh, just a guy trying to get laid every episode. Yeah. But it was a great show.
3: That does sound like
4: Oh, baby.
0: It does. Yeah, actually, you are Johnny Bravo.
1: You should sue Johnny Bravo.
0: Whoa, mama.
1: They stole your bit.
3: I wish I had this kind of hair. I'd be a rock star.
2: You are a rock star.
1: Yeah, you could have that hair.
2: Or you look like one of the Scooby-Doo live-action movie.
3: Yeah, that's true.
2: You look like a...
1: Zoink.
2: Is it Shaggy?
1: Whoa, Mr. Bombastic.
6: Mr. Loba Loba. I got me Mr. Remember,
1: was it you interviewed Sting.
2: Yeah.
1: But you had to also interview... Not
2: correct.
1: Hold on. You had to also interview Mr. Bombastic. Yeah,
2: was the only way he would talk to me.
6: Just Lega Zilga.
1: What? Just Lega Zilda? Who's Gazilda?
3: Your dad. That's what I call him.
1: You call my dad Gazilda?
3: Gazilda fish.
1: Oh.
7: Here we go.
3: Okay. Are we doing the news?
1: Yeah, well, you do it.
7: This is KFAN News.
3: I'm
7: going
3: to try straighten up and do the news here. Hey, by the way, I started watching a show last night with John Hamm.
1: The one on Apple TV.
5: On your couch?
1: You and John Hamm.
5: I'm just hanging out.
1: You and John Hamm?
0: The friends and neighbors or whatever?
3: He comes over and he makes me wear this hat or this shirt, this wig, all of it. I think it's on Apple TV. No, it might have been on...
5: Is this the one where he's broke and stealing from his neighbors?
3: Incorrect.
0: American Hostage.
3: Yes, it's the one I'd read the story before. This is a famous story. This is a true story. He's a radio DJ in Indianapolis in the 70s, okay? And a guy gets pissed at the bank.
5: Oh, yeah.
3: Right? You know what I'm saying?
5: Yeah.
3: I may have listened to a podcast about it. You might have told me about it, Boney.
5: Yeah, I think there's... this has been talked about a lot. Yes.
3: So this true story, guys. So... Giovanni Riobisi plays the guy who takes this banker hostage, right? And he's a huge fan of this Indianapolis radio host in the 70s. It's a true story again. So he calls the radio, and the radio host guy tries to negotiate the whole thing. And again, John Hamm's the radio guy. Giovanni Ribisi is the guy who holds the guy hostage. And I only watched the first episode last night, but I'm in, man. Yeah. It looks really, really good.
8: What's it called again? Great.
0: American Hostage.
3: American Hostage. And John Hamm plays an old school radio guy, the guy who would go, this is, you know, like a CCO dude, like yeah. back in the day. Like, you know what I mean, though? Like when the tone would hit at the top of the hour and you'd yeah. be like, okay, everything's good in the world. I'm going to find out what's going on here. That's the kind of radio guy he plays.
5: Not a flamboyant DJ type, not Johnny Fever, Dr. Johnny Fever, but like the...
3: You talking about me?
5: Or with a
2: Dr. Johnny, Dr. Johnny, Johnny Bravo.
5: Dr. Johnny Bravo.
3: Dr. Johnny Bravo, brilliant. No, like the old school news guys. Right.
5: Right. You know. Gotcha.
3: Anyway, what did we say it was on Prime? Is that right?
0: I think it says.
3: Oh, MGM.
0: MGM Plus.
3: Yeah, that's it. Yeah, but you can watch it.
1: Of course you have that.
3: I got it all. Look at me, Pepe. What am I going to die with money in my bank? No.
2: No. My bank.
3: I'm sorry, but my nipple keeps coming out. You cut the shirt too short.
1: You
3: I'm in trouble.
1: I cut it. A perfect amount. You ripped it.
3: I'm, what's her name? Janis
1: Joplin. You're
3: classy. No, what's Michael Jackson's wife's name? Sister's name.
1: What?
0: Janet Jackson.
5: Janet Jackson.
1: You're Janis Joplin. She's dead.
5: Janis Jackson.
1: Wow. Is this the news?
5: Janet Joplin.
3: Yes, I'm trying to do the news.
5: Yeah.
3: All right. I'll straighten up. Marnie.
2: Yeah, what?
3: The Powerball jackpot is rolling over again. Roll over, Bubba.
5: Too big. It's going to be way too big.
1: Bonus.
3: There's no grand prize winner Monday night, so the drawing on Wednesday will be worth about $562 in the millions. Cash option, just over $230 million. Odds of winning, roughly 1 in $290 million. Do you know I've missed one of the last 12 NFL games I picked? The only one I missed so far was the Browns game.
1: Yeah.
3: In 9 games. No. How many did we pick? So it's 12, yeah.
1: 12, yeah.
3: I've got 11 out of 12.
1: Yeah.
2: Wow.
1: It's been very very impressive.
2: If ever there was a time for you to buy that lottery ticket.
1: Or.
3: This might be it.
2: It feels like.
1: Go to the casino.
3: I'm trying not to do that.
1: Well, then don't do that.
3: Okay. A jersey worn by NBA legend Michael Jordan during the 1998 NBA Finals is changing hands at a record price. If you haven't read this, guess. Hunt Auctions says the red Chicago Bulls jersey worn by Jordan during game 2 was purchased for blank by a Miami real estate investor. How much money do you think the guy paid for one Michael Jordan playoff game worn jersey?
5: $1.3 million.
4: Dude, that's creepy. Oh, I thought the exact same thing.
5: Okay, you're good.
4: Oh,
5: okay.
4: All right. Get out of my head, bonus.
1: $2.5 million.
4: Jeez.
0: $3.8 million.
3: Marnie?
2: I read it, and it's way more than they've guessed.
3: It's really? $14 million.
1: What?
5: Holy Jeez. Moly.
3: $14 million. Wow.
5: I was, just trying to match Zach's number.
3: Yeah, I know you were reading his mind. Way to go. You messed him up, Zacho.
1: It's your magician code.
3: That's the highest known price ever paid for a piece of basketball memorabilia. And the third Jordan-worn jersey from the Last Dance Finals to fetch more than $10 million. Wow.
5: Huh.
3: Incredible.
1: Wow. That is incredible.
3: Man.
2: The third. So there have been 3 game-worn Michael Jordan jerseys
3: from that have finals. Been,
1: wow.
3: Yeah.
0: Damn.
3: And all of them more than $10 million. Wow, man. That's something, isn't it? Actress Selma Blair is free on bond after being arraigned in a New York courtroom following a mid-air incident on a Delta flight. What movies is she most famous for? Selma Blair.
0: What's her name?
3: People,
0: Selma Blair.
3: Selma Blair. I think, is it Scream? No.
1: Isn't she in Cruel Intentions?
3: Yeah,
0: yep, she's in Cruel Intentions. Yeah. Hellboy.
1: Hawk loves Hellboy.
3: I actually do Harvey. Like that guy.
0: Legally Blonde.
3: Legally Blonde.
5: She's
3: that's right.
5: Like she was the victim in Cruel Intentions, right?
3: In Legally Blonde, she's the mean girl who becomes the friend.
5: Oh, okay. Yeah. Gotcha.
3: Got it?
5: Yep.
0: It's a great movie.
3: Yeah, great movie.
5: That is
3: yeah.
5: a good movie.
3: Blair is facing assault charges after an alleged altercation Sunday night while the actress was flying from Los Angeles to Kennedy International Airport. She's accused of punching one flight attendant and biting another.
1: Jeez, oh, Becky. My.
3: When they stopped her from opening the plane's door mid-flight. Oh, man.
5: Uh-oh.
2: Well, it might have been triggered by missed medication.
3: Yeah, right.
1: That sucks.
3: There's a million things about that. But you get on the plane, you're like, hey, I think that's Selma Blair sitting up there. And then she goes, she gets a little out of her mind there.
1: Yeah, that sucks.
3: And tries to open the plane door.
1: Rosie.
3: My goodness. So I hope she's all right, and I hope the people that she bit and damaged are okay. And I'm sorry to all those people who had to worry about that on that flight, because they ain't nothing worse, man.
1: Oh, man.
3: Man, you ever, like, when you – we had this the other day. We were taking off, and Marty, you have flown so much more than any of us in your lifetime. But do you have that moment where you hit the turbulence or something, and you just remember for a moment, I'm completely helpless. Yeah. There's nothing I can do to help myself at this moment. Ugh. You know what I mean? And you got to put that out of your mind, because it's a miracle that we're able to fly at all. We shouldn't be up there, right?
1: Yeah.
2: I feel like when we hit turbulence, I remember, oh, I'm flying.
3: Right. There you go.
2: Because get lost in whatever you're doing. Work, movie, nap, texting, whatever.
3: Yeah.
4: And they've made so much.
1: Pooping in front of Sheryl Crow.
4: Right.
2: Exactly.
3: Yeah. Mile High Club.
1: Your mic.
4: I was going to say, they've made so many advancements in flight now. Like, the planes are just, I mean, smoother than ever. So, yeah, when you do feel the slightest bit of turbulence, it's like, oh, yeah, we're not in this, you know, chair in the sky. We're 30,000 feet in the air.
3: For some reason.
4: Mercy of wind.
3: You're right. You're right. And for some reason, I almost always seems like I fly over, you know, like the giant gas plant on the way down to Hastings, you know what I mean, down there? Like,
4: yeah.
3: You know what
4: I mean? Port.
5: The refinery?
3: Yeah, yeah, the
1: Newport.
3: Refinery.
1: Newport.
3: Gas
5: plant.
3: Yeah, gas plant. You know what I mean? Sorry. But it seems like that's the approach we always take for some reason. For the first time in a very long time, we flew right over the radio station the other day. And to be able to look down and be like, oh, that's what Ridgedale looks like from the top. Oh, that's what, you know, oh, look, there's sauce. I could tell it was your head.
1: Yeah. It's one of the few man-made objects you can see from space.
3: You were walking the dog, and the pilot was like, if you look out to your left, you see the moon.
1: Me,
3: oh,
1: then.
3: No. Oh, yeah, you weren't walking the dog.
1: No.
3: Anyway, so, yeah.
5: A euphemism?
3: That's pretty cool, though, when, when you're able to see from that vantage point, a vantage point that humans didn't see for thousands and thousands of years ever.
1: Yeah, well said.
3: Oh, thank you. That's probably enough news. It wasn't really newsy at all, but this wig makes me cool.
1: Yeah.
3: So I can buy with it.
1: You do look cool.
2: Your seat on the Vikings plane, if I'm looking at the photos that you sometimes take, is the exact seat that I sat on in the Wolves plane for, I don't know, 12 years. Farthest back.
3: Yeah.
2: Left corner.
3: The only thing behind
2: right
3: you
2: in front
3: is
2: of the
3: toilet.
2: Bathroom.
3: Yeah, exactly. That's the only thing. Yeah.
2: But you're on the plane.
3: Hey, you're on the plane, and that's fine. And, you know, we've talked about this, and I remind myself this all the time, because when we were taking off the other day, it got a little squirrely, you know? For some reason, physics, I'm sure, that it's probably easy for people with brains to understand, but being in the back of the plane, you feel everything times 10.
4: No doubt,
1: And
3: I feel every bump and every swerve and everything like that when I'm sitting back there. But I've gotten okay with it.
2: I'll put my both feet on the seat in front of me and brace myself
3: if
2: when we hit, and even a little bit of turbulence.
3: Yeah.
2: I do not like it. And Jim Peterson would sit right in front of me, and we were the two worst turbulent flyers.
3: Yeah.
2: And you could just hear Jim P go, God dang! Oh, God dang!
3: I like being able to look out the window.
2: Yes.
3: If I can't see,
2: out the
3: window,
2: horizon.
3: Yeah, yeah. Mm-hmm. If I can't see out the window, I start to get a panic attack.
1: Oh.
3: If we hit turbulence,
1: I can't.
3: I have
1: sit
3: to talk myself
1: window.
3: Out of it. I have to be by the window. I have to be able to look out and see. I don't know why.
2: So if you're in a storm, like a rainstorm, and it's really cloudy, and you can't see the horizon, that's when I start to get that carsick feeling.
3: Yeah,
2: ugh.
3: I have to literally tell myself, you know what? There's nothing you can do. Breathe out and just let it happen. Whatever's going to happen is going to happen. I have to talk myself through it when we hit bad turbulence.
8: But that's the scariest part, though.
3: Yeah.
8: It's like there's nothing I can do.
3: Yeah, I
8: can't save myself.
3: Yeah, right.
8: When we were in New Zealand and we were driving on this road, it's like top five most dangerous road in the world. And I look over the edge and I'm like trying to like, okay, well, if we fall, then I can maybe try to go for it. And my friend's like, no, we're just going to die, dude. And I'm like, yeah, you're right. Yeah, you're right. I just got to accept it. Yeah, you're right.
1: Yeah, Kelly and I once flew back from Chicago on the 4th of July during like a huge midday thunderstorm.
3: Yeah.
1: We literally just circled because you couldn't, it was a 45-minute flight that turned into like 2.5 hours because they can't land in it.
3: Yeah.
1: It was terrifying.
3: It's really something, isn't it?
1: Yeah.
3: But you know what? They do it millions of times.
1: Yeah.
3: Everybody's okay and they're good at it.
1: Correct.
3: So, and Zacho's right. The technology is great, but man, that moment of helplessness. It's, you know, again, even as something as small as writing in the passenger seat when somebody's driving like an idiot, it freaks me out too. So being in a plane, yeah, like when
1: Marnie was riding up to Fargo with you.
3: She was riding dirty. She was riding dirty though. She leaves that part out.
1: Jeez.
3: I don't know what that means.
1: Riding dirty. Mark.
3: Yeah, she was getting out. We were on 94 doing 75, and she was walking beside the car.
1: She was ghost riding the whip.
3: Thank you. She was ghost riding the whip. Look, man, can you imagine how far I'd be in life if my hair looked like this for real?
1: I mean,
3: if you can't see me on KFAN.com, it's your loss.
1: Yep, it's definitely your loss.
4: You're inventing a whole new stereotype here. I don't know what it is.
3: Yeah, you know what? I'm glad Tommy's not here because I would probably have to put him on charges.
1: Yeah, yeah. You two'd be dating.
4: You need a shock caller for him.
3: I gotta move my microphone here.
4: Down, boy.
3: What do you think of this look?
4: New profile pic.
3: Somebody snap a picture of that and send it to me, please. I'm going to send it to my mom.
4: Please.
1: She's watching. Oh,
3: yeah. She had to turn it off.
1: Oh.
4: That's Tommy. My boy.
1: Oh, brilliant.
3: Tommy's watching.
2: What is the back of that wig?
1: Just for the...
4: a bowl cut.
2: It looks like it has a tail.
9: She's going to be a big girl.
2: It looks like a bowl cut.
1: What is that?
3: I kid you not. This is a wig for a dog.
1: Why?
3: I bought it on Amazon. I don't
2: have
3: a dog.
2: Your dog?
3: I don't have a dog.
1: Why?
3: I knew it would come in handy.
1: You are definitely dying broke.
3: Hey, listen, I do what the Lord tells me. The Lord tells me to buy things. Specifically dog wigs. We'll be right back. We'll do sports. Power Trip Fan.
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18: AP News, I'm Marcela Sanchez. British Prime Minister Andy Burnham says a suspected plot to attack a U.S.-run military airbase in England was almost certainly directed by Iran's Revolutionary Guard.
19: We will not tolerate these threats on our soil.
18: Burnham also says Britain would introduce further sanctions against Iran following the incident at RAF Fairford. The airbase has been used by U.S. bombers to strike Iran in the ongoing war. Iran has denied involvement, although it's previously said that it considers any base used to attack its territory a legitimate target. In Tennessee, after the failed execution of Krista Pike, Newly released audio reveals confusion and delays in the emergency response. The AP's Jennifer King has more.
9: When Tennessee death row inmate Krista Pike did not die after receiving two doses of a lethal injection, her attorney, Kelly Gleason, called 911.
14: She's still alive and breathing and needs immediate life-saving care.
9: Emergency help was delayed as first responders in Nashville tried to verify the need for an ambulance.
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9: Trying the Department of Corrections.
21: Who called you?
9: And the Tennessee Highway Patrol.
22: Well, I can't. Do I can patch you over to Riverbend?
9: The first 911 call came in at 8:40 p.m., just over an hour after the attempted execution got underway. It took half an hour for prison officials to affirm the call was legitimate and began letting responders through the prison gates. Audio courtesy of the Nashville Department of Emergency Communications. I'm Jennifer King.
18: Minnesota Congresswoman Ilhan Omar says she'll not be silenced and calls the search of her home in Washington part of President Trump's intimidation campaign. Homeland Security Investigations agents searched the Democratic congresswoman's home as part of a criminal investigation. Details are unclear, but Republicans have in the past accused Omar of committing immigration fraud, an allegation she denies. U.S. futures edged higher and oil prices fell. More stories at apnews.com. This is AP News.
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29: Mostly cloudy today. We'll get to a high of 51 this afternoon. Tonight, mostly cloudy all the way down to 34. Could be a little frosty in spots. Tomorrow, partly cloudy, 55. Then on Thursday, partly cloudy with a high of 58. You can find lakes, great food, and friendly faces in Worthington, Minnesota. Worthington, it's worth a look. I'm meteorologist Sean Cable. Currently, it's 47.
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3: Yeah, part of me was nervous that I was going down to face certain extinction, but Emily's a great sport, and she laughed and thought it was fun. So that's good. That's good. And I asked her if she'd send another email tomorrow, so we had another bit to do. Brilliant. 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As Saucy...
2: Your hair! 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
0: Is that hair gel?
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0: I was going to say, but was Emily sent out an email saying, you guys need to quit talking about sports so much.
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3: That's we'll right. See Thank you, soon, you Circa. We love you.
0: City of you.
3: Let's go, Buffalo.
1: Bonus, the Brewers beat the Dodgers 7-4 to take a 2-0 series lead. Game 3 is tomorrow at 7 o'clock in L.A., and there is actual talk of them benching Shohei Ohtani. Your thoughts?
0: Shohei Ohtani has actually kind of hinted. He's doing so through a translator, right? Because he's trying to figure some things out. And the suggestion is perhaps he's been fighting some injuries throughout this year, et cetera. And, yes, it's gone back. It's not just one series. It's not just the playoffs. It's been since about the middle of August he's had some trouble. So there is they're going to basically have a candid conversation about what is best for him. He was hoping that the extra rest that is inherent to the postseason would help him straighten things out. It apparently has not helped him straighten things out. So.
3: Are we talking about a guy who was asked to do too much by his team?
1: I think he's just worn out.
3: Yeah, that's what I mean.
0: I mean,
3: yeah.
0: It could be. It could be. Point,
3: you know what? Let him be great at one thing. You know?
0: Yeah, well, they're paying him to be great at two things.
1: And he is great.
0: $700 million.
3: They're paying him to be great at two things right now.
0: Yeah, well, that's right. That's right.
3: Am I right, Marty?
2: Right.
3: Did I just make a sports point?
1: That was good.
3: I made a sports point.
4: I think Bonus was ahead of the curve. He was right all along. He's not a good fit on any team.
0: They're right. Thank you, Zach.
3: You just flirting with him because of that jacket.
0: Yeah, that's it.
1: That lady's jacket.
3: Ain't nothing better than that jacket on you, Bonnie.
0: Well,
3: it looks like it was made for you.
0: Sure.
3: Maybe remove the undershirt.
1: It's a lady's coat.
3: So what?
0: I can pull it off.
2: Again.
1: Bonus is a ladies' man.
0: I'm comfortable in my masculinity. Femininity. Whatever I am.
3: Whatever you want.
1: Who knows? Man, Tommy picked the wrong day to not show up. We're all dressed in ladies' coats.
3: Did you see Corey's response to my picture?
1: Yeah.
0: Oh, no.
3: I didn't know he knew that person's name.
1: I didn't either. Shocked he knew his actual middle name.
3: I know. Apparently, the H stands for Hoobastank. Yep, I had no idea.
1: Game one of the ALCS went the way of the Guardians, who beat the Rays 5-3. Game two of that is today at 7 o'clock.
3: Tell me about it, Boney.
0: I mean, I did watch the game, but it looks like the bullpen kind of let down the Rays. And, I mean, that's been one of their strengths. Their pitching has been a strength for years. Their bullpen has been a big strength. And, after getting a pretty good start in a close game, in a back-and-forth game, the Guardians just kept coming at him, ended up winning in the late innings. So.
5: Well, how about they won, three straight? No, they were on the brink.
0: Four straight.
5: Bounced by the White Sox.
0: Yeah, suddenly the Guardians are...
1: Alive with the sound of music.
0: Streaking, so to speak. And, yes, then... I would love to. I mean, I'm going to be excited about either of those teams coming out of the American League. I'm hoping that we get to see the Brewers coming out of the National League, and we get a small market World Series would be kind of fun.
3: It would be
0: for the baseball fans out there. It's probably not going to be the best for the ratings.
5: Yeah, not good for Rob Manfred. He wants to jump off a building. Yeah,
0: On top of the lower ratings, he's also about to. Need a work stoppage to try and get people to spend more money. So
3: Hey, Boney, I talked about this, but you weren't here. We went to Tampa Bay a couple weeks ago for the Vikings game.
0: Mm-hmm.
3: Everywhere I looked, it said "Go Bucks." Everywhere I looked, it said "Go Bolts" for the Lightning.
0: Yeah.
3: I didn't see a single thing
0: for the Rays
3: about their baseball team.
0: Yeah.
3: It was almost in the World Series.
0: Yeah,
3: obviously. I mean, this is a weird thing to say because it shouldn't be a hockey town either. It's Florida, right? But
0: right.
3: It's definitely not a it doesn't feel like a baseball town, and that's where everybody goes for spring training. Have you ever been to the Yankee Stadium, the spring training stadium?
0: I have not been to the Yankee spring training
3: stadium. It looks like a major league
0: Last year.
3: Oh, yeah.
0: Right? Last year when Tropicana was out of service, they played their games in the Yankees minor league complex. And if you go to any Rays game versus the Yankees, and I think that included the last wild card series that they just ended. There's at least as many Yankees fans as there are. Florida became Florida because it was the vacation and retirement spot for New York City.
3: Yeah.
5: Wow.
0: And Jersey and such. So there's a ton of Yankees fans in there. And when you talk to Rays fans in Florida, they will tell you, like, everybody from Florida is from someplace else.
3: Yeah.
0: So it's hard to get a for almost any team. It's hard in any sport. It's just hard to get any kind of traction in that market because everybody's already got a team when they move there, or their family already has a team when they move.
3: And I must admit, I was wrong because I thought Vegas would be the same way. I figured those eventually the fans would go away, and I was wrong, man. They love the hockey. They love, obviously, the football team as well. I don't know how baseball will do out there, but we'll see. How do you think baseball will do out there? It's too long.
6: The season.
3: You can't stop staring at me with this.
0: I mean, on top of the challenges that they would normally face, they're also taking on a franchise with one of the worst ownerships. I mean, ownership that actively tanked in Oakland.
1: Rosie!
0: So, you know, and one that, I mean, Major League Baseball seems determined to try and make sure that they don't sell. Like, they don't want the owner to sell because they know he's going to make a lot of money after tanking in Oakland. Like, right. It's one of those things where, like, why are you ruining our league in part just so you can, you know, make a ton of money? So,
3: Marnie, what was that stadium like in Oakland? Because I went to the Raiders stadium when it was still in Oakland, and it was scary.
2: Scary.
3: As in the neighborhood was not good. Everything about it. Was it the same stadium now that I say that? Did they play in the same stadium?
2: Mm-hmm. Yes. They played, in the football field.
3: Yeah. That's
2: but it was right next to Oracle Arena where the Golden State Warriors played.
3: Right? Okay.
2: It's that same kind of parking lot situation. So, I mean, the neighborhoods around there are not great, but it wasn't like, if you stepped outside of the building, you're in those neighborhoods.
3: Sure. Okay.
2: It's like, you know how Kansas City has the baseball and football in
3: which
2: the same
3: is the
2: parking
3: best
2: lot?
3: Ever. Yeah.
2: So it's just a massive kind of structure area.
3: Mm-hmm. Yeah.
2: But the Coliseum for the A's was not a great baseball facility because it was a football field.
0: Right.
2: And it was just massive. And
1: butt bar.
2: And had it been a better team, better fan base, whatever, it might have felt a little more full, but there were multiple sections that were draped off that you just couldn't even put fans
3: in. No kidding. Wow.
2: So it felt even bigger and emptier.
0: I mean, it was thought to be kind of a crummy baseball stadium in the 90s.
3: Oh, wow.
0: You know, I mean, when we visited there in the 90s, it was already sort of like, this is already one of the fading stadiums in Major League Baseball. All the other stadiums at that point were sort of mixed use stadiums, whether it was Veterans Stadium or Three Rivers or whatever. Like we got to build some strictly baseball parks, and even amongst those, Coliseum was considered a bad baseball park. And so, I mean, I've got some sympathy for them not being able to get a baseball park and staying in Oakland, but also the way he ran that team was such that, you're probably not going to get a great baseball park when you are, you know, consistently alienating your fans by not investing in your team. So.
3: Yeah, there you go.
1: Wow, that sounds familiar.
2: Being next to San Francisco.
0: Right.
2: You know.
0: Yeah, who built their own
2: even
0: park.
2: Even like Golden State, the Warriors, moved from Oakland to San Francisco. There's a huge, huge lure there.
0: Yes.
1: Fishing?
3: Yep, for bass.
2: Yes.
3: Yeah, for bass.
0: It's a very big lure.
3: How many people for a baseball game is Target Field?
0: 40,000.
3: Yeah. 40, that's about the right size 40. For a baseball stadium, right?
2: Yeah, it feels like it.
3: Yeah, for sure.
2: Yeah.
0: And, I mean, that's smaller than they started building them smaller than they originally, when they had been in the 90s and 80s in part, because they recognized, you know, it's supply and demand.
3: Yeah, for sure.
0: If you've got a smaller supply, you can raise a higher price, so.
3: It is the bye week. We will not have Brian O'Neill today. Just found that out. But we will do Vikings news as we come back. Some stuff from yesterday's press conference with the coach, including him addressing the trick play that we were discussing yesterday. And we'll find out what he said about it after this. 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
29: KBUN Sports Radio, this is a score update. Monaga in high school girls volleyball last night, a 3-0 win over Nevis. The Braves will be at Bertha Hewitt tonight, while the Tigers will host Lake of the Woods. Bagley improved to 13-6 with a 3-0 win over War Road. The Flyers will be at Norman County East Euland-Hinterdahl tonight. Black Duck fell in 5 to Red Lake County last night. The Drakes will host LaPorte tonight. The Wildcats fell 3-0 to Verndale last night.
17: Meanwhile, Crookston beat Northam Kellyer 3-1. The Mustangs will be at Cass Lake Bena tonight. Other games tonight, Red Lake will host Walker Hackensack Akeley. Deer River hosts Hibbing. 13-6 Fauston will host Lake Park Audubon. Winnemac is at Manoah-Minwahbin, and Clearbrook-Ganvik is at Pine River Bacchus. Meanwhile, the Lumberjack boys and girls soccer teams begin playoff action tonight in Section A3A. Boys are the 6th seed. They're at number 3 Monticello at 5. The girls are the 3 seed. They host number 6 Elk River tonight at 7. Both will be on the Lumberjack Radio Network.
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29: Mostly cloudy today. We'll get to a high of 51 this afternoon. Tonight, mostly cloudy all the way down to 34. Could be a little frosty in spots. Tomorrow, partly cloudy, 55. Then on Thursday, partly cloudy with a high of 58. You can find lakes, great food, and friendly faces in Worthington, Minnesota. Worthington, it's worth a look. I'm meteorologist Sean Cable. 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
2: So, well, now...
0: Now it's something. It's something that's a little. You look like Goro from Mortal Kombat 1, and like five people get that. No.
2: Yeah. Sure. There you go.
0: Yeah, you definitely sleep with female Goro.
3: You know what?
4: You look like Wanda from the Fairly Odd Parents.
3: Whoa. Well, whatever. I'll try anything once.
0: Yeah, he's in.
3: I'm scared.
2: Zacho.
4: Yes.
2: Do we match today?
4: not. I mean, I kind of.
2: Yeah, you were in like a wine. A little bit. Look at that.
3: He's all dressed up.
1: Zacho, you look very nice.
4: Thank you. You too, man.
1: Thank you.
4: Love the blazer.
1: Thank you.
3: Yeah, man.
2: Zach, is that your shirt that you came in wearing?
4: Yes.
2: And did you wear that in response to the email?
4: Yeah, I don't want to get yelled at.
1: Yeah, Zach's business cash, man.
3: Yeah, man.
1: We can't get yelled at.
3: Listen, we're company people.
1: Yep. We also don't encourage it.
3: If the company asks us to do something, we do it.
1: Right. If the company asks us to do something, we're doing it.
2: Well, you look real nice, Zacho. You look real nice.
4: Love your garb.
3: It's a blouse.
2: I'm sorry.
3: It's
2: a blouse. My what?
4: Your garb.
2: My garb.
4: Is that
1: a word? It's a blouse.
2: Okay.
1: I like Gelder Garb. Hog.
3: Thank you.
4: Style of clothing.
2: Put my shawl back on.
1: Yeah! Oh, Tommy Wiseau loves it too.
5: News on the Power Trip, presented by
3: Redco. Redco is a truck accessory pro store, and I love them. They're going to take a look at my van. They're going to help me make it pimped out.
1: Are they going to pimp your ride?
3: Yeah, they're going to pimp
1: my ride. I like your van.
3: Thank you. I like it too.
2: That's the one you napped in on the way home from PL?
1: Got stuff thrown at me, yeah.
3: Yep, and you also made my bed damp, and I'm not sure how.
1: Hello.
3: You gotta stop making my bed damp.
1: Making your what?
3: My bed damp.
1: I think that's my dad's problem.
3: Here's some audio, ladies and gentlemen, from our head coach. First of all, you talked about the bye week and such.
6: It is a good time from a standpoint of getting healthy. We have a lot of positive outlooks on some of those players that you mentioned, but at the same time, we've gotten into a nice little rhythm, and I'm feeling a great sense of preparation out of our team. And then ultimately, you know, doing some things from a football philosophy standpoint that we really wanted to, you know, focus on for this year's team.
3: But then he talked about that trick play. I asked Ben Lieber yesterday, I'm like, why do you think we ran the thing where we threw it to JJ and then he threw it back to Kyler and we almost got intercepted by a defensive lineman? And Ben's answer was, you know what? When things are flowing, you think you want to try things. Yesterday, the press corps asked KO this. Sorry, my wig just poked me in the eye.
1: Yeah, your eyes are watering.
0: You look like Sam the Sheepdog from the Bugs Bunny cartoons.
1: Yeah, you do.
3: I love that cartoon. Here's KO.
6: It was an aggressive play call, and looking back on it, I didn't particularly like the call. So I put that on me. The way that play looked on the grass, which is the only thing that mattered, was not the intent of, you know, the actual play. It didn't, you know, maybe come to fruition the way we wanted. We had another opportunity coming off the sudden change to put the ball in the end zone on another kind of trick play variety. Just missed it a little long. But I would just leave it at that. Didn't love the play call. Not good by me.
3: I like it, man.
1: Yeah.
3: I like the coach is going to be like, you know what? That didn't work.
1: Didn't work. Yeah. I think he's talking about your hair.
0: I don't like that play call either. Hawk, no.
4: I like the idea of football fan, some other state going, oh, the Vikings are 5-0. Let's see what local Vikings radio is talking about.
1: One of them's wearing a dog wig. Two of them are wearing ladies' coats.
3: I feel like I dream a genie right now.
0: Yeah. I dream a genie of
3: B-52s. Oh, yeah.
1: He's in.
0: Gotta look.
1: There you go. Love Shack. Okay. He's fine with either.
3: Yeah.
1: I think... Lieber said it yesterday, or whoever said about like getting into your flow state, right?
3: Yeah,
1: and
3: yeah.
1: I think the head coach got a little ahead of himself with those plays. They still won. They got time off. They're 5-0. I think they found something with the quarterback. If the quarterback and the head coach can stay in rhythm, this team with that defense can win a lot of games.
0: Seemed like Murray being able to use his legs got him into the flow state.
1: Yeah. Yes.
0: But that one of the things that I was puzzled by in games 3 and 4 was how much they were trying to seemingly make him a pocket quarterback.
1: Well, I think part of that, though, was the concussion.
0: I agree.
1: Yeah.
0: And what they found out is that, he's good on...
1: He's really good.
0: Was it like Butch Cassidy, the Sundance Kid? I'm better when I draw. You know, I'm better when I'm moving.
1: Never seen it.
0: So.
3: Oh, great film.
1: Isn't it Star's favorite? No, that was Cool Hand Luke.
3: It's Cool Hand Luke. Cool Hand Luke. Well, I haven't seen that either.
2: You can tell Kyler feels better about it too, and his Instagram post, good to have you back, that kind of stuff, like his swagger, and how important is that? That just
1: completely
2: feels like himself again.
3: Yeah,
0: there was a play in the fourth.
2: Okay, here we go.
0: There was a play in the fourth quarter where he not only ran, he was running to his left,
7: and just sees Aaron Jones and flings it almost sidearm to him.
3: Yes.
7: Yeah, yeah. And Aaron Jones ends up getting the first down on what, something in 13 or something like that. He thought, oh, well, this is what we anticipated in the preseason or when they got Murray. Like, the whole talking point up to game one was we haven't seen the offense. They're going to have a totally new offense because Murray provides a movement component and some, you know, running component that we've never really had before. We're going to unveil this brand new offense. And we really haven't seen it for the first four games at all. We haven't even seen them really try it.
3: Right.
7: And, boy, it was fun to watch that sort of develop naturally midway through that game. And now I'm kind of interested to see how KOC and Mary, they end up working together to kind of figure out what this flow state looks like.
3: Well, let's be honest, too. I mean, what happened last night in that Bills-Rams game is those legs of Josh Allen's won that game for them.
1: He ran for 100 yards.
3: He kept doing that. And he, by the way, he's going to break his neck because he will not go down easy.
1: He's the best.
3: Dives. I know you love it as a player, but as a fan and as a coach, you got to say, man, this is week five, right?
7: Yeah.
3: Don't hurt yourself yet.
7: Right.
3: If it's the Super Bowl, give everything you got. Do the old John Elway spin like a helicopter. But you know what? Maybe don't give up the body too much. But that said, that's the difference maker, man. And you asked Ben yesterday, and it was a great question. How frustrating is it as a defensive linebacker, you know, to or as a defensive player, period, when you got everything covered and then the quarterback takes off? That's the one thing you can't keep covered. And it is. It's very frustrating. And you hate it as a fan if it's not your team. But when it's your team, damn, that's great.
7: Well, it was fun to see him run with plays where he wasn't designed to run.
3: Oh, yeah, for sure. Yeah. Right.
7: Like, they weren't rolling him left. They weren't rolling him right. They weren't trying to free him up. They wanted him in the pocket.
3: Yep.
1: Yeah.
7: And he was still scampering for 8 yard gains.
1: There were multiple times, because there's like a 2.5 minute video on the internet that I watched yesterday of him on third down and how well he played on third down. And there were multiple times where he stayed in the pocket and looked for the guy down the field. The long throw to Jayshon Jones.
3: Yeah.
1: The throw to Jefferson that he made for like 18 yards. Not the one that he made over the head, which was an unbelievable play.
3: The one-handed catch.
1: But there were so many plays on third down where Kyler just sat in the pocket and waited for the play to develop down the field instead of, as you said, Bonus. And he has done, especially playing for Arizona, who's buns and having to make every play. He doesn't have to make every play. He's just got to wait for the play to develop.
3: What do you think, Marnes?
2: End scene.
1: Marnie's blown away by our fashion.
3: What do you think, Marnes? Honestly, what do you think? Come on.
2: I said what I thought.
3: Say it again.
8: I think your hair looks like a question mark.
3: Marnie's hair looks great.
1: Marnie's
7: hair does look great.
1: Yeah.
3: What are you talking about?
2: It looks like a garlic. A full bulb of garlic.
7: Yes.
2: Right on the front on your forehead.
7: Yeah.
46: Kind of got a little quail thing going on, too.
3: Former Vice President Dan Quayle?
1: It changes every time I look at you.
3: Just like
2: that's the beauty of
3: love for me.
46: Yep.
3: Last night at Monday Night Football is one of the best games of the season, probably the best game of the season. I can't imagine anything being better than that. That was so much fun to watch.
1: We had so much fun.
3: The Bills beating the Rams in Los Angeles because Josh Allen is unstoppable when he decides to finally start playing.
1: Yep.
3: It's unbelievable.
1: They scored, the two teams combined to score 35 points in the fourth quarter.
3: Yeah. Man.
1: They had six lead changes, one lead change off the record on Monday Night Football. It was the Buffalo fumbled. The Rams took it down to kick a field goal. It was every time I look at you, it's.
2: Why did they keep showing? Was it Matthew Stafford's wife?
3: What do you mean?
2: In her suite or press box during the game, like in the crunch time in the final few minutes. Were you guys not watching?
1: Yeah. I was asleep. I didn't watch it.
3: I was going to say that. I do remember. Yeah. I wonder why.
2: I'm like, I don't even, I mean, I follow pop culture a little bit, but I'm like, is she?
1: Hawk missed it because he was watching the Wolves preseason game.
3: Obviously. I was actually doing a puzzle and I had the sound turned off. The crowd alongside Josh Allen. Oh, because she was sitting beside Haley Steinfeld.
1: Haley Steinfeld?
3: Yes.
2: Jerry's
3: what is the deal with these football players? Yeah,
1: what is the deal with Monday Night Football?
3: So Kelly was sitting. Stafford's wife. Stafford's wife was sitting beside Josh Allen's wife.
2: Oh,
3: that's why they were showing it.
2: Okay.
3: That's what
46: they ended up saying.
2: Okay.
3: I guess they're not married yet.
2: I'll buy that.
3: Yeah. Yeah, that's cool.
1: Yeah.
2: Those girls are getting married?
1: They are married.
46: Oh, I hope so.
1: Josh Allen and her are married.
3: They are?
1: Yeah, he wears a wedding ring. Yes.
8: Hmm. On the field?
1: Now, again, why does your hair keep changing?
3: I'm just sitting here, baby.
2: See, there's the garlic bulb.
1: Oh, well, then don't stand up anymore, Hawk.
3: It smells like that over here, too.
1: Oh, I doubt it. I doubt it smells like that.
3: Why do you doubt it?
1: Because you farted the three times I walked in there.
3: I'm allergic to you.
1: No, I don't think that's a symptom of allergy.
8: Yay.
1: Oh, Rose.
3: I'm meat sauce intolerant. Come on. That's a good line.
8: That's a good line.
3: Thank you.
8: I'm loving your Oliver Tree tribute. This is nice.
1: Oh, got it.
3: Who's Oliver Tree?
1: He's the guy that died in the helicopter accident, but he always had a weird hairstyle.
8: And you've hit like three of them.
1: Yeah, well played.
7: That ponytail on the top looks like it could start spinning and you'd go like a helicopter.
1: Yeah.
3: I've been flying around the studio. I'm running over here.
1: Yeah, but you can't see it. It's more of a tiddly wink.
8: I could go for that.
1: We know.
3: I'd ask Max to do helicopters, but he'd kill us all.
1: Just for this?
3: Be like Twilight Zone, the movie in here.
7: Jeez. Yeah,
1: that's why I like my opening line on Hinge is, get to the chopper.
8: Yay.
3: All right, Fan 5 and just more ridiculousness when we come back. Patrick Morris on the Fan.
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10: AP News, I'm Marcela Sanchez. The head of Britain's MI5 spy agency says Iran is trying to hit military sites in the UK, and the suspected plot to attack a US-run military airbase in September is not unique. Ken McCollum, who leads the UK's domestic security service, outlined major threats to the UK as detectives investigate a suspected terror plot against RAF Fairford, which has been used to bomb Iran during this year's war. President Trump is heading to Alaska today as the crucial midterm elections draw close. He's looking to boost support for a Republican incumbent senator, and another sign of concerns among Republicans about retaining control of Congress after Election Day on November 3rd. Federal agents yesterday searched the home of Democratic U.S. Representative Ilhan Omar. The search of the Minnesota Congresswoman's home so close to next month's midterm contests was quickly condemned by top Democrats in Congress. Omar, who's an outspoken critic of President Trump, says she was being targeted as one of the Republicans' political enemies. The Trump administration has been ordered to temporarily halt work on a historic D.C. golf course near the Jefferson Memorial. The AP's Lisa Dwyer reports.
11: A U.S. district judge has ordered a 24-hour halt to tree cutting at D.C. golf course that has been part of President Donald Trump's plans to remake Washington. The judge issued the order following a tense 3-hour hearing in which she blistered the government for having deceived her with its actions over the holiday weekend. The judge says the 24-hour temporary order could be extended to 14 days if necessary. It was limited to one day while the government tries to find a key Trump administration official to discuss why a massive tree cutting at the park needed to occur over the holiday weekend, with little notification to plaintiffs in a lawsuit trying to halt renovation plans or the judge. I'm Lisa Dwyer.
10: This is AP News.
12: Here's the deal. 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

0: Mostly cloudy today. We'll get to a high of 51 this afternoon. Tonight, mostly cloudy, all the way down to 34. Could be a little frosty in spots. Tomorrow, partly cloudy, 55. Then on Thursday, partly cloudy with a high of 58. You can find lakes, great food, and friendly faces in Worthington, Minnesota. Worthington, it's worth a look. I'm meteorologist Sean Cable. 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
2: I did. I've never really been to Treasure Island.
3: What?
2: Yeah. I'm going, man.
3: That seems impossible.
2: Fun. I know.
4: Yeah.
3: Is this better, Marnes?
2: My God.
5: Let me put up my screen. Oh, my. I wouldn't say better. I would say different. It's a new look.
6: You look like Waldo's cousin they don't talk about. Yeah,
4: yeah. The one they're not trying to find.
6: Yeah, correct.
4: Kind of got an emo look. If it was like black hair, it'd be like a kind of an emo look.
3: Emo Phillips?
6: Charch loves Emo Phillips.
3: Yeah, I think he's coming to town pretty soon.
7: This Charch. Past weekend.
3: Oh, was it this past weekend?
5: I love their song, Hold On For One Brilliant. More Day.
3: Ah, good one. Yeah.
6: No, Hawk, no.
4: I mean, maybe.
3: Maybe. Okay, here's the thing, guys. We're going to do a straight up sports, and then we're going to get nuts. Things are going to get crazy.
6: All right. Fight.
3: Okay. We're going to start.
6: Whoa.
3: What?
6: There was punches thrown last night after the game?
3: Oh, yeah.
6: That's the first time I've seen that.
3: Yeah, a Ram dude walked up and punched a Bill dude in the face. Must have said something bad. You don't get punched in the face for being funny.
6: What do you think? Do you think he was maybe trying to steal his women?
3: Could be. Huh. Yeah, there'll be I would guess a suspension for that, wouldn't you say?
8: There's going to be something.
3: Yeah.
6: Week 5 ended with that game.
3: Wait,
6: Bills beat the...
3: Wait.
9: It's time for Fan 5, brought to you by Red Wing Shoes.
3: That's right, my lovely Red Wing... I'm wearing them right now.
6: Hell yeah, man.
3: It's part of my outfit that nobody's concerned about is my beautiful, lovely Red Wing Shoes.
6: Well, you had to take your high heels off.
3: I couldn't find my Kiss boots. I was going to wear them today, too.
6: Your what boots?
3: My Kiss.
6: Kiss. Week 5 of the NFL season ended with a doozy. The Bills beat the Rams 37-34 in OT. The teams combined for 35 points in the fourth quarter. There were 6 lead changes. There was a ton of drama. The Bills are 4-1. The Rams are 2-3. Josh Allen was 0-7 in OT games until he won the game last night.
3: Man. Hell of a game.
8: And it took a blocked kick to pull that off.
6: Right? Yep.
3: Yeah, it did.
4: I mean, if that was the Super Bowl, I don't think anybody would be complaining.
3: I wouldn't be shocked if it was either. Both those teams are great. And I know that the Rams' record don't show it. But again, just let them get into the playoffs and then it's on.
6: Yeah.
3: It's going to be trouble. How about the fact, by the way, what? is it hard to take me seriously?
5: Yeah.
3: Good. Sean McVay is always the young guy in the room.
6: Yeah.
3: The Bills coach is 3 years younger than him.
6: Yeah.
3: How about that?
4: Oh, wow.
3: Yeah.
6: Yeah, it was, it's interesting because like they have literally treated the NFL like Madden. They went out and got the best pass rusher. He's hurt. Trent McDuffie, who they also traded for from the Kansas City Chiefs. He's an elite corner. He's fine. Aaron Donald got his first sack last night. It was waved off by a penalty. I think it was defensive holding.
3: Mm-hmm.
6: They're old at a lot of positions, but man, they're also banged up a little. But the quarterback can play. Puka is outstanding.
3: That running back's fast, man.
6: The running backs are good. And the guy, come on, help me out. The guy that used to play for the Pack.
3: Oh, Vince Ferragamo.
6: Vince Ferragamo is an elite receiver. He's having an elite season. So they're a good team, man, but they're 2-3. They'll win their next 4 games because they play the Cardinals and they're at the Chargers against the Chargers again. No, Cardinals, Raiders, Chargers, Commanders at Cardinals, all off the top of my head.
4: Yeah, they'll win all of those games.
5: Impressive.
6: Thank you, Marty. Yeah,
3: Talk to Marnie about something that she cares about, please.
6: Marnie, the Wolves won last night 122-104. Ant had 26 in the 25 minutes he played. They open the season a week from tomorrow against the Heat.
5: Yes, and obviously, I know

0: Haley Steinfeld is Josh Allen's wife because she's an actress and they're married and she's a singer and they just had a baby.
1: Hadn't happened to
0: me
1: yet.
0: I know all of that because Burb texted me and scolded me.
1: Scold!
0: Exactly.
2: Okay, wait. Who did you say?
0: Haley Steinfeld.
3: She's an actress.
0: Okay. Exactly.
3: She's an actress.
0: Correct. Okay. Yeah. Everybody knows, including me. Right. All of those things.
3: She's an actress.
1: Okay.
3: Yeah.
0: The Wolves.
2: Oh, comments here.
0: Look pretty good, especially the starting five, which is really what matters in these preseason games.
2: Is what really.
0: Correct. And the starters played 20-ish minutes. And we might be a real good three-point shooting team, which would be really fun because Anthony Edwards going to get them up.
4: For sure. And him and LaMelo were both
0: and Melo gonna
4: top
0: get
4: 10
0: up.
4: Three-point shooters last year. So
0: the caveat is, can you get them up and get them in?
4: Right.
0: And if we can do both
4: talk
0: of those
4: about
0: things,
4: it, Mark.
0: I will keep talking about it because...
4: Get it up and get it in, though.
1: Back it up, back it in.
0: Ant last night from three was 5 of 8. Jaden McDaniels, 4 of 5.
2: He plays for the Wolves, Hawk.
1: Oh, really? Yeah, I saw a billboard with a lawyer that had his name on it.
0: Lambert?
1: Have you guys seen that?
4: Jaden McDaniels?
2: Yeah.
4: It used to be Nas Reed, but now it's Jaden McDaniels.
2: It's TSR time, yeah.
1: Oh, okay. Because it said we got him or something like that. I'm like, what'd you do?
2: That was Ant once said when they asked about Kevin Durant. He said, well, we got Jaden McDaniels.
1: Yeah.
2: Kevin Durant plays basketball.
1: Oh.
0: Durantula.
1: Oh, yeah.
0: Okay. Anyway, Wolves look good. Not that you care, but I'm going to practice today.
1: What are you
0: going to
1: do? Shoot a few hoops?
0: Yeah, I might draw up a play. I might
2: shoot a few hoops.
1: What's wrong with that? It's basketball, right?
4: It would be super funny. Yeah. Marty just casually gets in the line. Did you want to talk to anyone, Marty? Like, no, I just want to get some shots up. Yeah.
1: Shirts and skins. I'm skins.
2: You need help. Zacho, the Wild beat the Golden Knights 4-2. The Wild scored 3 in the first, got an empty net goal in the third. They're 4-1-1. They battle the Jets tonight, which is called the Frozen Frenzy tonight. 32 teams, 16 games tonight.
5: Yep, every team in action in the NHL. ESPN kind of does like a whip around red zone style show where they just kind of show all the games throughout the evening. That's why the weird start, 7:15. Technically 7:23 puck drop, 7 o'clock pregame here on the Fan. Calvin Pickard making his Wild debut in Winnipeg, and the concern, of course, from last night, obviously great win, love that, but Nico Sturm took a puck to the right ear hole and left the game. Was helped off the ice by a couple of teammates, and then went via ambulance to a hospital. Coach Hines said it was precautionary. Hopefully that is the case, but still no update there, but wishing him the very, very best after another way too many scary incidents already this early in the season for the Minnesota Wild.
1: So, you know, isn't it weird, like in sports, all sports, there's like a team each year that just weird things happen to? If you guys notice that, you know, there's just weird injuries. I don't know. That's very, very odd that those two injuries have happened to this team this year.
6: I suppose the hope is that because the Faber thing got addressed after he went out for additional shifts and such that they were like, we've seen this before. We're not doing that. Let's just get him to a hospital right away and see what happens. Like, hopefully that's why this, when they say precautionary, I hope that's what they mean.
5: And again, I hope that these players start wearing ear guards. I mean, they're very easily preventable, very few negative. I can't think of any negatives to wearing them. They don't touch your skin at all. They're not even it's ridiculous. Jared Spurgeon started wearing them. I would like to see the rest of the players follow because, again, this has now happened twice in less than a month.
6: You see this stuff happen in hockey. It's hard to believe when we were kids, they didn't have helmets.
5: It was
6: late 70s before you ended up having to wear a helmet. Like, that was required.
1: Yeah. How about the idea that most, if not all NFL players They don't wear nut cups.
0: NFL?
1: NFL, yeah.
5: Yeah.
1: Yeah. They don't wear them.
0: Yeah, because...
2: It slows you down.
1: Yeah. But it's your nuts.
2: No, we know. It's in the name of what it protects.
1: Listen, I don't... I'll walk.
2: What?
1: I mean, I need to protect these guys. Let's go.
2: Where are you walking?
1: Wherever I gotta go. I'm wearing a nut cup right now.
5: Max is not.
4: Don't take a picture of
1: me. Is it just me? Okay, never mind then. Whatever. I don't know, man. I wouldn't take that chance. That hurt. Oof.
5: Well, yeah, I that's crazy.
4: There's just one guy on the kick return walking.
1: Oh. Looks like you've been riding a horse. Thanks, dude. My nuts.
2: Okay. The Brewers beat the Dodgers 7-4 to take a 2-0 series lead. Game 3 is tomorrow at 7 in L.A. And game 1 of the ALCS went the way of the Guardians, who beat the Rays 7-3. Game 2 is today at 7 o'clock.
6: Go Brew Crew?
1: Yeah.
2: Correct. Why do you like the Brewers, Hawk?
1: Because of Garlar.
2: No, what's the real reason?
1: Lieutenant Huge Boobs sitting in front row.
2: Oh my God. Front row Amy.
1: Whatever.
2: She's in the Army.
0: LHB.
5: Yeah.
4: Thank you for her service.
2: Yep. Hawk's pissed that the next two games are in L.A.
1: Yeah. Yeah, I'm still going to the stadium just in case.
5: She bought her a flight.
1: Some drinks.
2: The Vikings have the week off. They will battle the Colts a week from Sunday at noon, pregame at 10. That will be PA's 500th game.
1: How about it? Congrats,
5: PA. He's blowing the Gjallarhorn, right?
1: He is.
5: How is that going to work?
2: I think Pete will take over. Pete and Lieber, yeah.
1: I wouldn't be surprised if we send him with the wireless mic as he's walking back through the crowd. How fun would that be?
2: That'd be great.
1: Yeah. Crazy.
5: Drive-by interviews with fans.
1: That'd be great. Yeah. Probably not the best idea.
2: Nope. The Gophers. Not.
5: Are you a baby or a puppy?
2: Yeah. He'd be back at halftime.
1: Take it out there.
2: The Gophers are 4-2. They're off this week as well. They will battle Iowa a week from this Saturday.
5: Yeah.
2: Iowa's
1: good.
2: Iowa's good. Yeah. They play three ranked opponents in a row. It's going to be they normally bounce back after a bye. Hopefully he gets them right, but Iowa loves to put it on the Gophers. Yeah. They crushed them.
6: Fleck has not had a lot of success versus Iowa. But this is the second of the trophy game, and they still got a chance of winning all three trophies if they can getting the little brown jug first.
1: Yeah.
6: Now go get Floyd and then get the axe.
1: Yep.
6: In Wisconsin. So get them at home. Let's see what they can do.
1: Never know.
6: I don't think PJ has beat Iowa at home.
2: No, and he's only beat him once, and it was on the Cooper DeJean.
6: Oh, yeah, that's right, the punt.
4: Oh, yeah, the fair catch bit.
6: Fair catch bit.
5: Yeah. Yeah. The fairest catch I've ever seen.
2: Relax. We know. Hold on, let me see if I can find it here. See if I can. Hold on, one of us.
1: What's going on, bud?
2: They got beat last year by Iowa. We were in Vegas. Remember that?
6: Oh, God, that was terrible.
2: They got destroyed.
1: We had a whole event where we did. Watch the game.
5: Worst watch party ever.
1: Guess we're going to get out of here now.
2: Yeah, we did. But, yeah, Iowa's
6: currently... Well, then there was another watch party on Sunday where the Vikings got destroyed.
2: That was Thursday night, wasn't it?
6: Oh, that was Thursday night?
2: Yeah, okay. They got destroyed. Yeah, it wasn't good. The slot machines were real good, though.
1: Yeah, that's when Spencer drove me. So, by the way, I think it's tonight... No, maybe it's tomorrow.
5: I think it's tonight, the 13th. Tonight? Yep.
1: Yeah, tonight is the night. We can say it now, right? He's on NCIS tonight.
2: Hell yeah.
6: No kidding.
1: Our guy Spencer is one of the guest stars. He's a major role on NCIS tonight. So
2: you'll be watching it.
1: Come on, I was going to watch it anyway.
2: Yeah, you love NCIS.
1: I love it. Yeah. He's the
2: best. But then you have to make sure you're recording 9/11 Nashville, right?
1: Don't worry. I got it all set.
5: 9/11 Nashville.
2: Not 9/11 Nashville. Jesus.
4: Oh, my God.
2: What an idiot. 9/11 Nashville. Sports. 9/11 Nashville. Jesus. The Vikings worked out Juju Smith-Schuster yesterday.
1: You could do a stop, dude.
2: 9/11 Nashville. My God. God.
0: That's a sad show.
2: Brilliant.
5: I hate sequels.
2: Sorry, you're going to have to.
4: You're getting emails.
1: Yeah. Right before Schindler's List, Nashville, too?
5: My fault.
4: Roots Portland coming soon to CBS.
2: Wow.
1: You're the Mr. Z of television. Yeah. You're just the R. You are, yeah. All right, we're going to break and come back. We're going to let Sauce catch his breath and deal with the authorities. And we'll come right back.
2: Sorry, Diddy.
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10: Minnesota News Network, I'm Tasha Radel. The Minnesota Chamber of Commerce surveyed businesses about factors affecting their ability to grow. Spokesman Sean O'Neill says some of those concerns involve state policies and operating costs.
11: Minnesota has a much harder tax climate than surrounding states and other parts of the country that are seeing more investment. All of these are areas with much lower cost of doing business and tax burdens than Minnesota. So that can be a challenge for us to compete with those areas.
10: Lieutenant Governor Peggy Flanagan holds a 4-point lead over Republican Michelle Tafoya in the race for U.S. Senate, according to a new Star Tribune Kara Lovin poll. Mayo Clinic researchers are testing an artificial intelligence tool designed to identify people at risk of pancreatic cancer years before diagnosis. This is MNN.
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22: Mostly cloudy today. We'll get to a high of 51 this afternoon. Tonight, mostly cloudy all the way down to 34. Could be a little frosty in spots. Tomorrow, partly cloudy, 55. Then on Thursday, partly cloudy with a high of 58. You can find lakes, great food, and friendly faces in Worthington, Minnesota. Worthington, it's worth a look. I'm meteorologist Sean Cable. Outside now, it's 46.
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1: I know, Rosa.
2: What happened to your hair?
1: It fell off. I got it shaved.
2: Oh, gross.
1: I put it down where it belongs.
2: Done. Oh, Marnie almost spit out her coffee.
24: Oh, my goodness.
1: Sauce's grandma is the reason the Titanic hit the iceberg.
2: But what?
5: No, she's the reason I split in half.
2: What?
1: She was up there with the captain and distracted him.
2: There's the captain. Here's the captain.
5: Here we go.
1: Your grandma lived, though.
5: We're going to eat all of it.
1: She got in a lifeboat. And she earned her way to land.
2: You need help, man.
3: Big Citrus.
2: My grandma wasn't even born yet.
4: They called your grandma Big Citrus.
2: I guess.
24: They knew. You yeah, know what knew. Kills every time?
1: What?
24: Titanic joke. People love it.
1: I wasn't joking, Mark.
2: No, he wasn't joking.
4: It's a real history lesson.
1: This is a documentary.
24: So much material. And they almost wrapped themselves.
2: What?
1: Martins.
24: Yeah?
1: I would like to ask you some questions.
24: Oh, okay.
1: I really would.
24: Okay.
1: Okay, if I ask you some questions.
24: I'm going right ahead.
1: Marty, when did you start working for the Professional Basketball Association team, the Minnesota Timberwolves?
24: In the fall of 2002.
1: 2002.
24: The 02-03 Timberwolves season was my first.
1: What were you doing before that?
24: Immediately before?
1: Yeah, please.
24: Well, the immediate previous job I had to that was as the weekend sports anchor at WISC-TV3, informed, involved, in touch in Madison, Wisconsin.
5: Great. Mm.
1: Great, great. So moving on to the Timberwolves must have been a big, exciting move for you.
24: Yes, it was. Mm-hmm.
1: Who
24: Thank you.
1: Was your first big-time NBA player interview?
24: Kevin Garnett.
1: Was it?
3: She's an actress. Okay. Yeah.
1: Zero to 100? No kidding.
24: Well, I mean, the job was with the Timberwolves.
3: Right.
24: So.
1: I'm not trying to be demeaning. I'm asking questions.
2: Yeah, wow, Barnes. He's just asking questions.
1: I'm just
24: listen,
1: doing my interview.
24: Listen, I'm sorry. I'm sorry.
1: I'm trying to
24: take that back.
5: Yeah. You don't need to hold it.
24: It wasn't.
2: Zach.
24: Sorry.
4: Instincts took over. Jeez.
24: It wasn't
1: Use
24: meant.
1: Use both hands, Barnes.
2: Not your elbows.
1: Barnes.
24: It wasn't meant with that kind of intention. I was just saying that was a regular occurrence because the job was with the Timberwolves.
2: Yeah, so. Who else were you going to talk to on the Timberwolves?
1: I don't know.
4: Hawks dad, favorite player, sure Pooh Richardson?
24: Not Karl Malone, because that was my first rejection, and I still will not forget that.
4: You dodged a bullet.
24: Yeah, probably.
1: Yeah. For the
24: interview rejection, to be clear.
2: Oh, okay.
24: No.
2: Okay.
24: No, he did not play for the Timberwolves, but when the Utah Jazz were here and I asked him for a minute of his time and he said no, and then I followed up with something and he said, I said no. What did I say? What did I say? And I was like, oh, wow, I gotta, nice. I gotta go. I gotta
2: Sorry,
24: go.
2: Sorry, Daddy.
1: Did you flip in the bird?
24: Yeah, duh.
1: Yeah, yeah, absolutely.
24: Of course.
1: Yeah. Tell me what you remember the most about your very first season covering the Timberwolves. Like, is there a moment that sticks out in your head where you're like, I made it. I'm here.
24: Oh.
1: Or were the Timberwolves just a stop on your long road to the top?
24: No, I was like, is anyone going to figure out, I don't know what I'm doing.
0: Oh. Yeah, you're the imposter.
1: Right. So, right.
24: I still think that.
1: Oh. We all do, Mark.
2: No, we don't. We don't.
24: But nobody has said it yet.
1: No.
24: Yeah,
0: we think about ourselves, not about you.
1: Yeah, that's what I was saying.
24: Oh,
0: right.
1: Would you say that Rod Strickland was a good dude?
2: The principal in Back to the Future?
24: I never worked with him.
1: What about Troy Hudson?
24: Great dude.
1: Yeah?
24: Yeah. He still comes around the team. He's still around here.
1: Right?
24: Mm-hmm.
1: Were you involved in the Joe Smith trade?
24: I'm not allowed to say.
1: But
24: obviously.
1: Yeah.
0: She fronted most of the money.
1: Yeah. Right. By the year 2002, 2003, were we pretty sure that Kevin Garnett was going to be good?
24: Yes.
2: Drafted in like 95.
24: He was good.
1: I'm sorry. Yeah. I didn't realize you knew all the answers.
2: For those of you listening, Hawk is just learning
0: the lockout
2: that
0: he inspired.
24: The next year, Hawk, we went to the Western Conference Finals. That was my second year.
2: He knew that. He was there.
24: That was 2003-04, and then the Wolves did not return to the Western Conference Finals for 20 years.
1: Wow.
24: That was the one that we, with Anthony Edwards, that we just had. Mm. Now we've been there twice in the last 3 years.
1: Wow.
24: So if anything, I thought, well, this is what happens every year. Yeah. And then it turns out it doesn't.
1: Yeah.
0: When you applied for that job, did you feel like I've got a really good chance at this? Or do we like, I'm going to just see what happens? Like, what was your attitude kind of going into that?
24: Had you been encouraged to? Yes.
0: Okay.
24: Because I knew some people because I had done some work with Gopher Volleyball.
0: Okay.
24: When they came to Wisconsin because I was working in Madison. And so I had a couple people that I knew. So they knew my work and my level of, I don't know, professionalism?
0: Sure, right.
24: Mm-hmm. I was not wearing this, obviously.
2: A hockey jersey, literally?
24: Yeah. A hockey jersey.
1: Mm-hmm.
24: So I knew I had a decent shot, but I was thrilled because obviously I'm from North Dakota, and then I had worked for 3 years in Madison, Wisconsin. I was trying to get back to this area. Minneapolis was the ideal, and then that job brought me to Minneapolis, and I've been here ever since. So yay!
0: That's cool.
24: Thanks for the question.
1: Your first season, they went 51-31.
24: We'll do it again. It was incredible.
1: And they lost to who in the first round of the playoffs?
2: Well, they did that every year.
1: Yeah.
24: Oh, boy.
2: You know who would know instantly?
1: Me. I'm reading it right now.
2: Guardsy. Guardsy would know instantly, so would Corey.
1: Yeah, yeah.
2: I'm not saying that you should, but...
1: They lost to the Lakers in the very first round.
2: Well. Oh.
1: Yep.
2: And who was on the Laker team, Hawk?
1: Probably Larry Bird.
2: Probably.
24: Grandma. Famously a Laker.
0: Was Cassell on the Lakers?
2: I have no idea.
0: Because that was the year before he joined us? Might have been.
6: No.
0: Was Cassell ever on the Lakers? He was on the Lakers, right?
6: No.
24: That doesn't feel
1: You know what's interesting about your first season with the Timberwolves to me?
24: What is it?
6: Play for the Clippers.
1: I am in sports radio.
0: Wrong LA.
1: I've been on this radio station for... going on 30 years with the morning show for 25. I remember every one of the names on the on this team when you joined it, and I don't know most of the names on the team now. Listen to this. Kevin Garnett, Wally Szczerbiak, Chauncey Billups, Terrell Brandon, Joe Smith, Anthony Peeler, Rosho Nesterovich.
2: Yeah.
1: Right?
2: Yeah.
1: I know all those names.
2: Yes, you do.
1: Wonder why.
24: Why? Were you watching basketball then, and you're not watching basketball now?
2: Can I answer for my client?
24: Yes.
2: My guess is it was more of a sports-driven show back then.
1: That's probably
2: they were
1: it.
2: Really good.
1: Yeah.
2: And that's probably.
1: Can I tell you this?
24: Felt
1: as
24: like
1: well.
24: You had yeah. to in order to yeah. be able to contribute.
1: Yeah, yeah. for sure. And I did read a lot about it, even though I didn't really care that much about it. But check this out. Obviously, as you know this, but as somebody who I love on the Barrera Show that I don't remember as a player, Sam Mitchell was sure. on the roster then. One of my favorite guys because he was also driving pro stock dragsters was a guy by the name of Tom Hammonds, was on the Wolves then. You know, he went on to race in the NHRA, like in the big time on television. Did you know that?
24: Tom no, Hammonds. No, I did not know that.
1: Yeah. I used to have him on my motorsports show all the time. He was big into drag racing, like top of the rung, like John Force level
2: really?
1: Racing. Yeah, he was really good at it. Oh. And William Avery, the guy yeah. from Wisconsin who was up for murder.
5: Manitowoc County?
1: Yeah.
2: Yeah, that's Steven.
5: Oh.
1: Oh, sorry. Cool. Anyway. So, I don't know. I was thinking about you, Marnes, and your job and how cool it is.
24: Really?
1: When did you start working for the Twins, though?
24: Not that first year, but 06, probably, 2006.
1: Hmm. Mm-hmm. Wow.
24: Maybe five.
1: Wow.
5: Oh.
24: Mm-hmm. Wow. Been a long time.
1: Since you.
24: I'm on the casino tour. Okay.
1: I understand. I got it. I got it. All right. Well, this is a bit of trip down memory lane with Marnie.
5: Quick question for Marnes.
1: Oh, please do.
5: So you, when you were in Madison, you were with your husband, Mark, right?
24: No, uh-uh.
5: Oh, you weren't?
24: No.
1: Yeah, good question, Zach. Thanks.
5: Oh.
24: No, I wow. was... I was.
2: Are you updating her dating bio?
24: I was single.
2: Yeah. And ready to mingle. Okay.
1: They were.
24: He lived here.
1: They were, sowing their wild roots.
2: Sowing their
6: Had you met him yet?
5: CBS
24: I had met him, yeah.
6: Mm. Was that part of the reason you wanted to get back to the Twin Cities?
24: Mm. No. Uh-uh.
6: No? Mm. That was not it. Okay. Mm.
24: All right. I had met him,
1: whoa.
24: But we did not... When I met him, he was dating someone else, mm-hmm. and we did not...
7: You stole her man?
24: Yeah, tried to.
7: Why not?
24: We didn't... Yeah, we only crossed paths casually because he lived with a bunch of the UND football players that
1: yeah!
24: I knew.
1: So you'd see him on your way in and on your way out?
24: No!
5: Other way around.
24: God.
1: Oh, my God.
24: Oh, my God. Yeah!
2: Respectful. There's Marnie on her way out. See you, Barnes.
24: Yeah!
6: Barnes doing post-game interviews. How do you think you did tonight?
24: You like your job?
8: Now you're going to pay, baby.
1: Yep. Well,
2: it costs.
1: Oh, my God. Well... She hadn't gotten her big time job yet.
24: Right.
2: How much were you charging?
1: Anyway.
2: I don't know why that made me laugh so hard. Sorry. I'm going to cry.
1: Yeah. Sounds like a good life.
24: We did not
1: Marnes.
24: Start dating until I was
2: Marnes.
24: Back here.
1: Okay.
24: But thanks, Zacho. Good question.
1: Yeah, thank you.
5: Good question. How did you, like, woo you? You got to move markets sometimes, and how does that work with? Significant others, but you didn't have to worry about it. You were single in Madison and
24: Yeah. And then I moved back here and then went out on a New Year's Eve and we saw each other at The Drink in downtown Minneapolis.
2: Wow, yeah. Mm-hmm.
24: Went back when it was a hot spot.
2: That's right.
8: Yeah, baby.
1: Yeah.
24: And that's what I said.
6: Drink, period. Yeah.
2: I remember that place. That spot. Oh, yeah.
8: That's yeah!
1: That sounds like fun. Oh, that sounds like fun.
2: Yeah.
1: Yeah. Good for you, Marnes.
24: Well, thanks.
1: Yeah. Nice job.
24: Yeah. Thank you.
2: Yeah, nice job, Marnes.
1: Yeah, you did it.
24: Thank you.
2: You did it.
24: Sure did.
1: All right. Sauce?
2: Yes, Daddy.
1: This is where you're supposed to do headlines.
2: Hang on. I got
1: Do you have any?
2: Yeah, oh, yeah.
1: Because if you don't,
9: And now it's Thank time you. For headlines presented by Treasure Island Resort and Casino.
1: I love you. We'll see you soon, the 5th and the 6th. Here we come.
2: T.I. Wales.
1: Yeah.
2: Love that spot.
1: Oh, yeah. That's right.
2: They have the Yeti game where he yells about being
1: around. Oh, I don't have any friends.
24: That was fun.
1: No, I don't have any friends.
24: Oh, sorry.
2: Oh. Here, let me help. It's so I should be the voice of the Yeti.
1: You look like him.
2: No. Mm. No, I'm dressed too nicely today.
1: It's true. You look great.
2: A woman...
1: Yes.
2: Is going viral for sharing her story of being stood up. Okay?
1: Okay.
2: And asking Bumble to cover the $100 she lost, including the two Ubers there and back and a drink. She says they owe her for having trash men on their app. Maxo, your
0: Which
2: thoughts?
0: Which app does not have trash management?
4: True. Yeah. I've been there a couple times, so I wanted to hit up Bumble and ask for my money back.
1: I don't know, man. Come on. Yeah, it's tough. You know, there ain't, ain't many good guys out there in the world.
0: All right.
24: That's an expensive night, too. If you're taking an Uber there and back, you're buying a drink.
2: Yeah, but you can't. Come on.
1: Come on, nah.
24: She's just angry. She's angry.
2: Yeah, we've all been stood up. You just go to the loon and start drinking at noon,
1: right? Yeah.
2: Yeah.
1: That's what Marty did, and it worked.
2: Yeah.
0: Yeah, just pull up at the VU.
2: Yeah, this is Marty when she walked in.
10: Utah. Give me two.
1: Yep.
0: Right.
2: I don't know why.
0: Like a man.
2: I don't know why she's talking about Mahoney, Utah. Yeah. Yeah.
1: You sound like a man.
24: It's just to get started.
2: Yeah,
24: okay?
2: Correct. Yeah.
24: Just give me a base.
5: Okay. Now I really don't know what we're talking about.
2: Zach. Brilliant. Healthcare workers recently shared stories about the dumbest things their patients have ever done. Like when a man was handed MRI earplugs and he immediately swallowed them.
24: Oh, what?
2: Or how about this one? A pregnant lady insisted she couldn't be pregnant because she ate an apple after sex.
1: Well,
5: was she right?
1: Was she right? Is that word?
5: I don't know.
1: Asking for a friend.
2: Yeah. Just wondering.
5: Yep.
4: Apple orchards are still
2: That's
4: open,
2: definitely
4: right?
2: Plan A.
1: Oh, Lordy, Lordy. Was that your line?
2: It's my suit.
1: Oh, good.
2: A company has developed a new allergy-free peanut butter.
1: Whoa.
2: Where they're hoping to get it on shelves next year, but it's not intended for people with allergies because they can't guarantee it's safe to eat.
0: What the hell is it for? Yeah.
2: Right. What's it? Do you know
0: for
2: anybody
0: that
2: with a peanut allergy?
0: With allergies.
2: I do not. Do you?
1: I think we do have somebody that works here, don't we? Is that not right? Or maybe we did at one point?
0: I mean, I know people with serious allergies. I'm not sure if it's peanut or hazelnut or something, but yeah, of course. And it's one of those things where, like, if there's even, like, peanut dust on your
2: fingers. Well, that's when they don't have it on planes anymore.
1: Yeah.
0: You know, and you shake hands with them, it's a problem, right? So I imagine it's for people who know people who have peanut allergies, like people in their family or something. Like, yeah, we don't want to eat it, but...
5: Button bar.
1: He's right, though. I like that. Good thinking.
2: A 55-year-old college professor in Minnesota.
1: Oh, yeah, I am 55.
2: Was arrested.
1: What do you mean?
2: For spilling his urine on a student's backpack. He told police he picked it up as a bad habit of peeing in cups and bottles. Common. And have accidentally. Yeah, yep. Common pees in cups and bottles. Yeah.
1: Why?
2: Because he doesn't want to stop when he's driving. That's why, like, anytime him and I do stand-up somewhere out of the state, we don't ride together because he pees in cups and bottles. I've seen him do it.
24: While driving as well?
2: Yeah.
1: Does he talk about this in the air?
2: Yes.
1: Oh, okay.
2: Yes, he does.
5: And he's so busy, he can't stop.
2: Yep.
0: I'm trying to work out the logistics on that.
24: I don't think you want to.
2: No, I think it's a Gatorade bottle. And
24: probably a wide mouth, I would think.
2: Yeah, like, well, I mean,
5: that's Tommy
1: somebody had to ask.
24: I did not mean for any reason other than just your basic hope for it landing in the right spot.
1: Man, can I tell you guys, can I take over for a second?
2: Yeah.
24: Please do.
1: Have you read this story about the gentleman who fell off the roller coaster?
5: Yeah.
24: Oh,
2: No.
1: This is... terrible. A dad who fell to his death from a roller coaster briefly levitated off his seat and made eye contact with other riders who ended up covered in his blood.
2: Oh my God.
1: As he plunged off the ride and landed atop a haunted house. The victim was at the Six Flags Over Georgia in suburban Atlanta on Monday, riding the Goliath roller coaster at the theme park. Images circulating on social media showed the victim falling headfirst over other riders and out of the roller coaster.
2: Oh, my.
1: As families and small children recoiled in horror. Officials said first responders were called to the scene around 4 p.m. There's an investigation obviously been launched. Witnesses told the television station locally that they saw the man suddenly plummeting from the roller coaster. Said he struck parts of the ride multiple times as he fell to the ground.
2: Jeez.
1: The man literally started levitating in the air sideways, one witness said. And we made direct eye contact with him. The Goliath roller coaster reaches speeds of 70 miles per hour, climbs 200 feet in the air. It's been temporarily closed.
0: I think.
1: Yeah, right. Man, oh, man.
24: Oh,
1: can you imagine?
2: Smokes. No, I cannot.
5: Ride photo camera caught part of that.
4: Yeah, someone said, a witness said he was in our pictures.
5: Yeah.
1: Oh my gosh.
4: He hit others on the ride before falling.
1: I'm sure if I continued reading the story, but I don't know that I want to, but was he not strapped in correctly? Did something malfunction? Do we know that yet? Obviously, they know that probably, but do we know in the stories? Was it one of those things? Because I've been told before, like, you know, make sure that thing's locked in, and you can believe I'm locked in, man. I hate roller coasters.
24: I mean, that is the question.
1: Right.
4: It says that they checked his safety harness before the ride, but that's all it says in this story.
0: And I presume it's when, not if.
1: Yeah.
0: They reopen that ride. Because I don't think they're just going to tear it down and give it up.
1: That's a good question. Right.
0: When they reopen it, how comfortable would you be riding that thing knowing you already killed somebody?
1: Yeah, right. Right.
0: Like,
2: yeah,
0: it brings a whole new level of excitement, I guess. Yeah.
4: But on the flip side, there's going to be people that will want to ride it.
0: For sure. Of course, because of that. Yeah, that's what I'm saying.
4: Yeah. It says the cause of the accident is not yet known.
0: Ugh. Well,
1: my goodness.
0: Jesus.
1: Yeah, sorry to bring the room down, but my goodness, man. Man, holy moly.
4: Terrifying.
1: Yeah, no thanks.
2: Yeah, that's awful.
1: Mm-mm-mm. Well, go ahead.
2: All I got.
1: That's all you got?
2: I don't know how else to follow that
5: up.
2: What
5: time is it?
2: Yeah, no kidding.
1: Mexican drug cartels are building up their fleets of cars by stealing rental cars from California.
2: Oh, cool.
1: Yeah.
2: Good.
1: A member of a task force for regional auto theft prevention out of L.A. tells the L.A. Times, cartels love heavy-duty pickup trucks and Jeeps because they can quickly drive through rough terrain and away from the Border Patrol. They also use them, obviously, to move drugs. And I'm sure to take the kids to school and stuff.
2: Yeah.
4: Not just drugs.
2: Run to Costco.
1: Come on now.
4: Pick up the homies.
2: Yeah, pick up the homies. Listen to Worst Case Scenario.
4: Yeah, Ghost Ride the Whip. Because you don't want to listen to it.
2: Yeah, they listen to
1: Marnie loves the Ghost Ride Whips.
2: Yeah, you do. Go with 75, I guess, on your way to Fargo.
1: She's got fast legs.
24: Look at my stems.
0: She knows how to use them.
1: You got stems?
24: My stems, yeah. I've got a low center of gravity. I'm short and stocky, and watch me move.
1: Yeah!
24: I have a sturdy base.
1: Quit bragging.
4: People are saying that.
2: Yeah.
1: Slap at the base?
2: Hawk, how about...
24: No.
2: Hawk.
1: What?
2: How about this, Hawk? Because you and I both love it. A week from tomorrow is the 25th anniversary show of PTI. How about that?
4: Oh, hell yeah.
1: Man, I do. I go through phases, but I love that show.
2: It's you know so what? Good.
4: It's the best show on ESPN.
1: It is. Yeah.
2: It's not close.
4: Easily right now.
2: Yeah.
1: I would agree with you on that.
2: It's so good, man. Those guys are great.
4: I love those guys. Yeah. I miss Around the Horn.
2: Yeah, I don't know why they canceled that.
1: Around the Horn?
2: Yeah. Mm. I mean, it's just an half hour of Sports Center now, which is weird. Just keep Around the Horn. I don't know why they got rid of it.
1: Man, remember back when Sports Center was the whole wide world?
2: Well, now, because ESPN is on and it's the show Get Up, they literally just talk about what's happening in New York and LA. They've shown the highlights of the Commanders game 50 times.
1: Yeah. A Minnesota woman has set a world record for running while carrying a 40-pound backpack.
2: What?
1: Yeah, it's called rucking. Megan Corey is now the Guinness Book of World Records holder. She became the fastest woman to cover 13.1 miles while wearing a 40-pound ruck or pack. Corey crossed the finish line in 2 hours and 3 minutes, 11 seconds Sunday at the Milltown Series race in Dundas. I love Dundas, by the way.
2: Oh, yeah.
0: Where is
1: it?
0: Near Northfield. South about an hour.
1: That's right.
2: Oh, okay.
1: Yeah. So good for her. A world record holder right amongst us.
2: Yeah, man. That's sweet.
1: It's real good for you. Real good for you to be rucking.
0: Do they call them ruckers?
1: They do.
2: Like the guy in Hootie and the Blowfish?
24: Darius.
1: Look at you. That's real
2: well played,
1: good.
2: Marks.
1: You did it.
2: Yeah.
1: Congratulations.
2: Thanks.
0: So he had a relative, an ancestor that rucked?
2: I mean, that's
24: all night long.
2: I think that's how we all got here.
24: Rock and roll.
2: And rock every day.
1: The Jet Propulsion Laboratory at Caltech is setting an interplanetary record themselves. NASA says the Mars Perseverance rover has now traveled just over 28 miles on the surface of Mars. That's the longest distance ever traveled by a vehicle on another planet. It broke a record that was set by NASA's Opportunity rover over 14 years ago.
2: Can I ask
0: how many are there?
1: Yeah, it's a good question. I don't know.
0: Two?
1: There must be. Perseverance has been on Mars for nearly 6 years. Isn't it crazy to think about that, though? They're still controlling that sumbitch from here.
2: Yeah.
1: Isn't that something?
5: You said 28 miles?
1: Yeah. 28 miles on the surface of Mars. Again, it got there, which still blows my mind.
2: Correct.
1: That can even happen. It landed, or whatever had it, landed. It left the pod, and now it's rolling around.
24: Yeah.
1: Just tooling around.
2: Yeah, do you think somebody's ghost riding it?
24: Who's changing the oil?
1: Don't know.
2: Yeah, Brian at Youngstown is taking care of it.
1: Probably.
2: Yeah. Yeah, Bud Barr. Gross.
1: I don't know.
2: Can I ask a dumb question?
1: You're
2: good. Because Dad's not here? And
1: sure.
2: I'm not going to get yelled at for
1: do
2: not
1: it,
2: having
1: baby.
2: A
1: just
2: IQ
1: it.
2: Of 185.
1: Are you going to do it?
2: Zacho, oh boy, there's your dog hair again. Zacho, I know it got there through like a spaceship, but how did it get there, if you know what I mean? Like, did it get shot onto Mars? How did it get there?
5: Yeah, it basically gets, it's launched from wherever, probably.
1: Wait a minute.
5: California, and then.
2: Beautiful.
5: It has to be launched at a certain time so it can use the Earth's gravity and to basically slingshot it towards Mars. And
1: just
5: then,
1: like on that movie, man.
5: I believe it's parachutes that bring it down. And
2: Armageddon?
5: Yeah.
2: Great film.
0: Yeah, I haven't quite figured out. Like, we've got
5: Bruce Willis.
0: We clearly are comfortable putting hundreds of things up in space because we've got satellites just about everywhere, right?
1: Right.
0: Why don't we, and we've clearly got the drone thing figured out, why don't we have these things just going out everywhere?
2: Yeah, good point.
0: Hey, what?
2: Zacho,
0: why are we landing stuff everywhere, doing stuff
5: fuel
0: everywhere?
5: For the launch.
1: Yeah, I'm sure it's very expensive.
0: Once you get them up there, there's gravity, just everybody shoot out in different directions.
2: Like, butt bar.
1: Yeah, I got to move.
5: They're very expensive to build.
0: Like, I don't know. You're not trying to keep anybody alive.
2: Yeah, well said.
11: Right.
2: Bonus.
11: And what else are they spending it on?
1: I mean,
0: is this that much more complex than satellites?
5: Yes, way more.
1: Hmm. You know, it's interesting, though, because I would wonder, like, other than just going 28 miles because they can, what are they hoping to accomplish on Mars? You know what I mean? Like, what is old Rover Dover doing, looking around for?
24: What is it seeing, discovering?
2: Looking for
1: life.
2: Birdman?
24: Chicks, probably.
1: Absolutely. Other rovers. Bend over rover.
2: Cats?
24: No.
5: Rover Ruckers.
24: Range Rovers.
1: Yeah.
24: Land Rovers.
1: All right.
24: Mars Rovers.
1: Well, here's hoping that Emily sends out another email.
2: Yeah.
1: So we have something to talk about.
2: I put some clothes on before you walk around the hallway.
5: We'd like to talk to you before we leave.
1: Thank you. You're probably right.
0: Now she just needs to turn on that says, whatever you do, don't be funny.
2: Oh. Yeah.
1: We got that covered.
4: I did walk over there forgetting I had this on, and the whole sales team was just like, Jesus, we hate all of them.
1: I know they did. Marty, you're the best in the world. When are you going to be on TV again?
24: Actually, tomorrow. We have the Wolves preseason game tomorrow.
2: Hell yeah. Really? Who did they play, Hawk?
1: Darius Rucker and the San Antonio Jacksons.
2: Happy birthday.
1: Am I right?
24: You're close. It's the Wolves and the Pistons on DAZN.
1: We can't wait to see you because you're beautiful and we love you.
24: Oh, I love you guys.
1: Johnny Beans, Bonds, Bones?
0: Yeah, Twins Daily. And now you can follow Brewer Fanatic.
1: Oh, my goodness.
0: Watch the Brewers make this run towards the World Series.
1: John, I'd be bequeathing that jacket to you.
2: What?
1: You may have that.
0: No.
24: What?
2: He doesn't wear ladies' clothes.
0: Thank you, no.
1: How dare you?
0: I'm going to give it to Emily.
1: Aw. Lucky.
2: Your bike's on.
1: We'll talk to you tomorrow morning. Thanks for tuning in, everybody. Take care of each other, okay?
12: Everybody have a wonderful day.
1: You too, Abadaba. I love you, baby. Every day. Bye, everybody.
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22: 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The Lumberjack boys and girls soccer teams begin playoff action tonight. 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Coverage begins at 4:45 with the Lumberjack boys at Monticello in the quarterfinal. Then the Lumberjack girls will host Elk River in their quarterfinal at Chet Anderson Stadium. 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Girls swimmers and divers are hosting Brainerd tonight at 6, and the cross-country teams will be at the Perham Harrier Invite at 4 o'clock today. You're going to the Lumberjack girls soccer game or boys soccer game. All tickets must be purchased online through the Bemidji High School activities page on Bound. Lumberjack girls swimmer Kinsley Olson and boys cross country runner Blake DeWitt have been named Central Lakes Conference Performers of the Week for October 5th through the 10th. Olson set personal records in the 100 breast, 100 fly, and splits in the 100 free and 400 free relay, while DeWitt finished second in the Bemidji Invite with a time of 17:28.
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22: Mostly cloudy today. We'll get to a high of 51 this afternoon. Tonight, mostly cloudy all the way down to 34. Could be a little frosty in spots. Tomorrow, partly cloudy, 55. Then on Thursday, partly cloudy with a high of 58. You can find lakes, great food, and friendly faces in Worthington, Minnesota. Worthington, it's worth a look. I'm meteorologist Sean Cable. Right now, it's 45.
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0: Nordo in for PA. Vocal Maintenance, Beignets, Frenchman Street. The New Orleans adventure continues for the host. He'll be back later this week. So it's Nordo. That's me. Max Fuller, producing. In charge of the vibes this morning, 9 to noon. And as I was sitting in my vehicle at a park in Carver last night, Matt Boldy doing some beautiful things in St. Paul.
1: Of Rasmus Anderson, he's trying to hold Boldy's stick in front now as play continues. Hughes to the corner, Mata centered, Boldy scores! Matt Boldy stayed with it in front, and the Wild have a 1-0 lead.
0: What a night in St. Paul last night to kick off a Talker Tuesday. No points in his first four games, now two goals in two straight games. Goal apiece. And then on the man advantage, we're getting used to this one with the power play. Shabanov.
1: Shabanov left circle, a drive, he scores! Max Shabanov snuck it short side, it's a power play goal! And the Wild have a 2-0 lead.
0: Power play, the key word there, at least one with a man advantage in each game so far this season. And the first period domination against those Golden Knights would continue.
1: Slams it in. Rieger Lorenz on the forecheck. Taken to the glass by Hanifin, but digging free break. Center, they score! It is Yurov! Great setup from Brink. Lorenz will grab an assist as well. And the Wild, just like that, lead it 3-0.
0: Yeah, 3-0 at the first intermission. Digging that. It's 9 to noon. Thanks for hanging out. I've seen enough, Paul. Put the Vegas Knights on ice. It would be Erickson Ek with an empty netter. 4-2 the final. 4-1-1 in the season. Vegas Golden Knights leaving St. Paul in a red eye with an L. Love that. But man, I'm going to go negative and then I'm going to get positive. So we're going to see how this works. The hits keep on coming with the victory last night. Nico Sturm takes a puck to the side of his head from Spurgeon's friendly fire. He was taken to a hospital, though it sounds like Hines, head coach John Hines, noted it was precautionary given the Faber injury in the preseason. What are the odds of that? Of all the games, all the plays, all the pucks in the air, we see, speaking of the Golden Knights, I can't remember what his name, maybe it was McNabb that took a puck to the nose in the midst of the playoffs last year. Ugh. Yeah. But still rare.
2: Right.
0: And from Faber, and we have Russo at 9:45, and you know that journey to health is just really getting started for Brock. So hopefully a positive update potentially there. But for this to happen so quickly after what we saw from Fabes in the preseason, it's just preposterous. And it's a MASH unit right now, because whether it's Faber, we got Nico taking the puck last night, the Foligno bros are nicked up. I'm trying to figure out this Rieger Lorenz cat making his debut in Florida, getting an assist last night, learning about the 2022 second rounder. But they keep winning. And here's where I kind of turn the negative back to a positive on a Talker Tuesday at 9:05. The Wild have no chill. They're back at it in Winnipeg, by the way. We'll get to that moment.

0: But hey, I bought the $100 for the Prime subscription. I'm watching the games when I get the chance to. Best in the NHL on the power play with the man advantage. A goal in each of the six games thus far. 7 of 17. All right, that's cool. Man advantage, special teams. What does that mean? Well, how about the PK? Putting it to a massive test last night, the Vegas Golden Knights 0 for 5 on the power play in St. Paul. That brings the season tally through six games. 21 of 22 on the PK are your Minnesota Wild. 95-ish percent. Best in the NHL.
1: Been their Achilles heel the last couple of years, right, Nardo?
0: Special teams are special. Yeah, it feels like, and this is spanning, this is like pre-Hines. Yeah,
1: it's been years that this has been a thing.
0: You know, when it was two in a row for Mike Yeo, it was a thing. When it was, John Torchetti, he had a cool accent. I tried to do the Boston, like our John Torchetti.
1: That's pretty good, though. It's pretty good.
0: It just sounds like I've been at happy hour too long. More like that, but I don't remember.
1: That's also part of being in Boston.
0: That is correct. I think that is line level is, yeah, probably take a cab, my brother. But whether it was Boudreau into Evason and now with Hines, there has been power play and PK conversations. But it feels like really going back to the Olympics, when John Hines had a perfect penalty kill in the Olympics as red, white, and blue were hoisting the gold, that a corner was turned. But thus far, it's a beautiful thing to watch. Volstedt has been mostly took a penalty last night, tripped a guy. But other than that, a couple of really nice saves. And he's somewhere in the 930s right now with his save percentage. So the whole thing's looking hot. We're digging that. And that's really all part of a Talker Tuesday. It's a 7:15-ish puck drop in Winnipeg. Calvin Pickard will be making his debut. And maybe we learn more about Mr. Pickard, who has not seen the ice through the first six in Winnipeg. I believe he played minors hockey. There's some sort of personal connection between Pickard and in Winnipeg. Spent the last few years, though, in Edmonton. We'll learn about him with Russo at 9:45. But it is a Talker Tuesday. And Talker Tuesdays are always brought to you by Northern Fire Grilling and Barbecue Supply. Whether it is 64686, Bradshaw and Bryant, KFAN text line, or the free iHeartRadio app, hitting the microphone, giving us up to your best 30 seconds, you are helping to drive the boat today, 9 to noon. And it's really a dealer's choice, because conversation off the 5-0 yesterday, this is 5-0 radio for your Minnesota Vikings. What's your favorite part of the 5-0? Is it that we're 5-0 and this team can get much better? We're 5-0, this team will be healthy on the other side of the bye. 5-0 and the QB finally showed something down in the bayou. What's your favorite part of being 5-0? It can also be a little bit of venting, too. Fame Asia boy has ruined my entire 2026. Darius Taylor's averaging 2 a carry, and he's your boy. He's your boy. Used to be your boy. Is now in West Lafayette going for $195 and 3 touchdowns. You thought you were going to win that game. We have to jug. We're unstoppable. Maybe it's venting to begin 9 to noon and a Talker Tuesday. Maybe it's level of belief. I believe, Max, you tracked down some sort of article that may compare the, and I know 2024 got off to a hot start, won a bunch of games, digging all that, and I hope that's the case, but you saw the 2016 season.
1: Yeah.
0: And you found maybe some comparative elements to it. I'm enjoying that. Maybe it's level of belief for your 5-0 Vikings that this is sustainable, that they will get healthier, that the quarterback will continue to ascend. These are all talkbacks. Hey, this is Eric from Chaska. I'm pumped about the 5-0 Vikings. And I'm pumped because they haven't been perfect. I'm pumped because there have been mistakes. And I'm pumped that this time of the year, the bye hits for a chance for them to get healthy, correct some of those mistakes. And other than a four-game stretch that looks like a gauntlet, I really love how the schedule plays out for them to be not just in contention to win the NFC North, but to find themselves maybe playing.

0: playing games in January that matter. So it's that kind of easy. Or what do you like through the first six games for the hockey team? It can really be about anybody and anything. But in the end, Northern Fire Grilling and Barbecue Supply. By the way, our program director, Chad Abbott, his son recently got a smoker, his first smoker, the maiden voyage at Northern Fire. And he's already completely obsessed. We got pork butts. I got time and temp. I got rub questions. We got accessories. Abbott does not know what he just opened in terms of a doorway for his kid moving forward. You can get all that at Northern Fire. They got a turkey training camp coming up with Thanksgiving around the corner. And one of your talkbacks today is going to win a $25 gift card to Northern Fire Grilling and Barbecue Supply. Either use it in the store or Minnetonka or use it online. That's up to you. Once I give it to you, it's yours to have, yours to keep, yours to share, yours to give away. But on a Talker Tuesday, that is going to be bookended, might you say, with the Timber Tech set list. I mentioned Russo at 9:45. The team did get the W last night. They are back at it. I want to know about Nico Sturm's health situation of the team in general. But what to make of these special teams at this point, and the early connection between Shabanov and Kaprizov. Boldy, a little slow to go for some through the first four, a goal each of the last two. Goalie's looking good. Calvin Pickard making his debut. We'll talk about all that. And then we will, kind of with the bye week ahead, we're just going to get ahead of it because we really won't talk much about Gophers football until after this weekend. Into next week, we'll have PJ back in the mix. It'll be a game week. We got the pig on the line, Iowa in town. So that'll be the focus next week. But Burnsy, Bo Hunt and Burnsy, Ryan Burns, Gopher Gazette's going to join at 10. And then very heavy on the Vikings during the final hour as Ron Johnson will be in studio here. My mate on Vikings fan line. He's watched the game back, and we are going to dig in heavy to this undefeated team and how we hang in the NFC, because that really is the question here as we get some time to pause and reflect through the first five. Now, Max Fuller produces. Max Fuller, again, in charge of the vibes, 9 to noon, but we're going to be doing some Vikes Bites next. And, of course, every hour, what else could we do for you on a Talker Tuesday? Maybe a cash keyword and a cash giveaway opportunity.
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5: KBUN Sports Radio, this is a score update. Monaga in high school girls volleyball last night, a 3-0 win over Nevis. The Braves will be at Bertha Hewitt tonight, while the Tigers will host Lake of the Woods. Bagley improved to 13-6 with a 3-0 win over Warroad. The Flyers will be in Norman County East, Euland-Hinterdahl tonight. Black Duck fell in 5 to Red Lake County last night. The Drakes will host LaPorte tonight. The Wildcats fell 3-0 to Verndale last night. Meanwhile, Crookston beat Northam Kellyer 3-1. The Mustangs will be at Cass Lake Bena tonight. Other games tonight, Red Lake will host Walker Hackensack Akeley. Deer River hosts Hibbing. 13-6 Fauston will host Lake Park Audubon. Winnemac is at Manomonwaban, and Clearbrook-Gonvick is at Pine River Bacchus. Meanwhile, the Lumberjack boys and girls soccer teams begin playoff action tonight in Section A3A. Boys are the 6th seed. They're at number 3 Monticello at 5. The girls are the 3 seed. They host number 6 Elk River tonight at 7. Both will be on the Lumberjack Radio Network.
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7: Well, we know it's fully on you, Nick, and this is the second week in a row where your players have to overcome bad coaching. I don't understand how you can justify kicking the ball in the landing zone and allowing the Jacksonville Jaguars to return it. They had zero timeouts. All you have to do is kick the ball out of the end zone. Hell, kick the ball out of bounds and give it to them on the 40. Guess what happens? They won one play, and as long as it's not a touchdown, the game is over. You found the only possible way to lose a football game. And so as great as Nick Sirianni's coaching record was since he's taken over the team, It doesn't absolve him from criticism or blame for what's happened over the last 2 weeks, but certainly what happened across the pitch in London yesterday. That was an absolute embarrassment.
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0: Ooh, talkback machine. Well, that's right. We can't. On-air production meeting, Max.
1: Yeah, that's right. I gotta pull it up. Hold up.
0: No, that's fine. 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
1: do it.
0: I will get to
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0: 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The head coach was talking to the media yesterday. And as part of those conversations, it's kind of like, you know, we're 5-0, we're feeling good about ourselves and all of that. But really, just in terms of picking the bye and what time of the year it is, this in particular is a very good time for it.
2: It is a good time from a standpoint of getting healthy. We have a lot of positive outlooks on some of those players that you mentioned. But at the same time, we've gotten into a nice little rhythm and I'm feeling a great sense of preparation out of our team, and then ultimately, you know, doing some things from a football philosophy standpoint that we really wanted to, you know, focus on for this year's team.
0: Okay. All right. Well, thanks, Coach. Anything else?
2: We've got to be able to, you know, take a step back, rest, recharge. Oh, it's good for the mind, body, and soul, but then come back here ready to work and get ready to get another home game at US Bank Stadium against a good football team. So, the NFL season is long. Whenever your bye comes, you got to try to maximize it. And in this case, specifically on offense, it will be very beneficial for us, I do believe.
0: Yeah, indeed it will be, specifically from a health standpoint. Now, we know Donovan Jackson's not walking back through that door anytime soon. Josh Oliver not walking back through that door anytime soon. But how about Christian Darrisaw? How about Jordan Addison? How about TJ Hawkinson? How about Jordan Mason? I mean, just think about those names. You're starting left tackle. You're Robin to the Jefferson Batman in Addison. The guy that had 13 and a buck 19 and then gets another target on the second play of the game, knocks his head. Oh, and the running back that looked different into camp, a little more explosion, potentially hand me glove the fit in this Frank Smith rushing attack. He's jumping off IR. Team's 5-0 with those L's. I don't want to say it's miraculous. I mean, it doesn't. The Dolphins and the Saints being on the schedule may have played a small part in that. But how good is that to be coming back? We got the Vox on the Gallerhorn. It's his 500th game. Danny Dimes in town. Who needs Danny Dimes when you have Kyler? That's less than 2 weeks from now. We're going to gear down, ramp up, and potentially a much healthier team into week 7. Vikes Bites. More on growth.
2: It's very positive. I think we'll continue to see the evolution of how we put it all together, the impact of Kyler throwing a bunch of completions. I think he's 40 of his last 48 pass attempts. We've really seen him click into a comfort, playing the position, using his athleticism, being a factor with his legs, and protecting himself while doing it. I'm excited about what's coming for us offensively. I've kind of envisioned it being like that from the beginning of the season, and we've been able to win football games as we progress.
0: Yeah. Now, it's the vision is good. The execution, getting there. And really, you know, whether I was talking about health, I mean, it's just it's something that you can obsess over. It's something you can't predict. It's something you can't necessarily control the outcome of in most circumstances. But whether it's health, the fragile nature of this offense and the progress of the team will come down to two things. And that's those bodies, those guys I just mentioned, them being back, and then the turnovers and the mistakes. And so 5-0 radio, we're celebrating. All we do is win, win, win, no matter what. And that part feels good. But the growth of this team and the progress is not just about the competency of the quarterback. It is about those red zone fumbles that took place. It is about a delay of game penalty and three other timeouts used in the game with the time clock dwindling down and a little bit of personnel confusion. The injuries play into that, potentially. The penalties from Vandermark on Sunday, that stuff has to be better. The disciplined aspect of it, having Cine on the radio doing border battle about the nasty neighbors to the east. He noted for a team that I believe had double-digit penalties in three of their first four games. Just disastrous start for them. They only had four in Sunday's win, the throttling of the Bears. So those sorts of things matter. And by the way, as part of that conversation, the Vikings, I believe, just had three or four flags in totality on Sunday. So, you know, this thing being derailed, this thing being sustainable, I'm excited to hear your talkbacks throughout the show today as part of a Talker Tuesday. You know, where are your focuses into this pause and into the season ahead? Because it's just going to be a sprint to the finish line at that point. And we just happen to be coming from the advantage of being undefeated with a two-game edge on our divisional foes. And that's a beautiful thing with the head-to-head win for two of them. Vikes Bites! How about them wideouts?
2: We've got some versatility in the depth of that room. Loved bringing in Odell. You know, felt his energy even yesterday, you know, in the locker room on the sideline. He got off to a fast start last week with us on the practice field. I think I've been really, really encouraged by Ty Felton, Miles Price, Jayshon Jones. And then what I would say about Juwan has done so many things that maybe don't show up in the stat sheet that's impacted us really being able to be a little bit more effective running the football, even though we've dealt with some injuries at the running back position, tight end position, and O-line position.
0: Hey, Max, hey. Do we have any talkbacks on Juwan Jennings?
1: I think we do. Let's hear from Mitch from South St. Paul.
3: Hey, good morning, guys. Mitch here from South St. Paul. So I just had a question on Jennings from the game on Sunday. Near the end of the third quarter, when either was like an overthrow or something like that, they panned him on the sidelines, and he's like on his knees, banging his hands on the turf, super frustrated. So do you think he's going to be frustrated with the team, frustrated with himself? Could that mean he'd be getting moved somewhere? Or do you know anything about what's going on? I was just curious to know what you thought about that, if you saw that. But I'll hang up and listen. Let's go.
0: Let's go. Well, I'll tell you this. So when I was doing Fan Line, and maybe it'll come up with Ron during the final hour, thanks for the talk back. It's that easy. Hit the microphone, give us up to your best 30 seconds, and we're getting a lot of them here, so that's good, and we're going to find time to play them. I know it's kind of a thing 9 to noon, if you haven't noticed, is, hey, send in those talk backs, and then we just play one or two. I'm working on it, ladies and gentlemen. I'm working on it. We talked about it a bit. So there's a play, and it's all before, I think this is a two-play stretch, and I hope I'm correct on this. It's a two-play stretch before the third down, and Miles Price fumbles it. So the first play, Kyler focuses, we're going left to right on the TV copy, so just close your eyes and let me paint you a picture. Going left to right, near side end zone, Kyler, I believe, is targeting Felton. I believe that is Felton. Near side, it's incomplete. Just a little off accuracy-wise. On that play, far side, front side end zone, you have Juwan Jennings open by 15 yards. It is a touchdown. Just a little pitch and catch, the kind of stuff that you and I could do in a backyard somewhere. It can't freaking miss. It's 6 points. Now, we have the benefit of watching all 22. We have the benefit of looking from above, eye in the sky, Pete Burse's podcast, all of that. So we have the benefit of not actually playing in the game, understanding the progression of reads and those things. But you could tell that Juwan Jennings really, really felt like he should have that opportunity. He didn't. And then I believe the next play is front side of the end zone, same area, but it's Juwan Jennings, and there's very little separation. It has to be kind of an arcing, just perfect teardrop into a bucket pass. It is not. It's incomplete. Then on the third down play, you have new personnel groups. Miles Price comes in, and Juwan Jennings goes out. And he lost his mind. He saw him punching the turf. No, I don't think that moving him is necessarily imminent. You did still see the physicality in the run game, but it isn't clicking. And so I'm absolutely positive there's some frustration there. And now we have basically two of the last three times that we've heard the head coach talk. He's kind of gone out of his way to mention Juwan Jennings and some of the things that he's doing that do not show up on the stat sheet. So it feels to me like there is a significant internal awareness. It's not about moving him. It's not necessarily even about being unhappy with him, but that connection definitely has to be better. Well, does working out Juju Smith-Schuster help that, Max?
1: Doesn't seem like that's going to help Juwan Jennings. Standing.
0: Is there anybody else that we can bring in?
1: I know.
0: I'm just trying to think. Like, I don't know if Julio Jones still has it. I mean, that's a little bit farther.
1: Megatron, yeah.
0: That's a little farther removed than Juju.
1: But I mean, on paper, just by name alone, I mean, this is a team me and Saucy would have constructed on Madden 22 on rookie mode, by the way.
0: Yes, absolutely. It is kind of the Odell Beckham, and then he's inactive for the game despite missing Addison. So, you know, that doesn't necessarily mean that he couldn't be in and contribute against Indianapolis, but there was this significant buildup. Part of it, maybe, that even we were responsible for. Like, you see, well, of course, he's going to be in uniform. Right. So he might even catch a pass. This would be great. It's the Bayou. He went to school down there, too.
1: Yeah, him and JJ.
0: Yeah, and he was inactive. And now Juju Smith-Schuster is working out. So I don't know what the state of affairs is with the wideouts, other than to say that maybe the coach is getting tricky on us. Speaking of tricky, how about that trick play that people like me, Coach? Yeah, we were kind of whining about it on Fanline, just didn't really get it. What happened there?
2: It was an aggressive play call, and looking back on it, I didn't particularly like the call. Mm. So I put that on me. The way that play looked on the grass, which is the only thing that mattered, was not the intent of the actual play. It didn't maybe come to fruition the way we wanted. We had another opportunity coming off the sudden change to put the ball in the end zone on another kind of trick play variety. Just missed it a little long. But I would just leave it at that. Didn't love the play call. Not good by me.
0: Oh, okay. Well, sure. Yeah, up 7 in the fourth quarter. Just trying to grind this thing out. Now, I've been told I do not actually have access to the All-22 copy. I think I could kind of try to weasel my way through a portal or something, or text somebody, but I don't have access to it.
1: Okay.
0: So I watch the TV.
1: Yeah.
0: And then I just get over emotional because I'm a man child and I did not like that play. In fairness, what I've heard from someone who would know, I guess it was a thing that because it got completely discombobulated in the back end there.
1: Yeah.
0: And if it worked, you had half the O-line 15 yards down the field. Like, you had a
1: ready
0: caravan.
1: Yeah.
0: You had a caravan. So, but as he noted, on the grass, it just didn't pan out that way. In the end, they did find their way to a field goal, too, I believe. So, 23-13, the final. 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Maybe let's jump into another Viking-centric talkback while we're at it, Max.
1: Let's do it.
4: Hey, good morning. Skol Vikings, baby. Nordo, you're the best. You're a future superstar radio man, like PA.
0: What?
4: I think the Vikings have something amazing going.
0: What?
4: I'm really excited.
0: What?
4: Kyler looks really good, competent, smart. As long as he keeps making good decisions. Our run game gets better. Our defense is elite. I mean, we got the best kicker in the league right now. We just got to keep this thing going, slowly but surely. And let's hope Riker stays perfect all the way till he hits that game winner in the Super Bowl, baby.
0: Yeah, perfect until so through that game. That's very nice of you to say. I appreciate the kind words. I'm the producer. I'm the man in the back. I don't need to be a superstar. I'm definitely not built like a superstar. I don't dress like a superstar. You guys do the stream every morning during the power trip, right?
1: We do indeed.
0: So people got a piece of that.
1: Oh yeah,
0: that fashion
1: sure.
0: statement that was being made this morning.
1: Yes, sir. Yeah, that was pretty much most of the show.
0: You know what's funny? You know what's interesting though is that you had Sauce with a jacket. I don't know who he borrowed that thing from. Bonus. I mean, just it was almost like staring into the sun.
1: Yeah.
0: The beauty that was emanating from him with his jacket.
1: It looked like he was born to wear that jacket.
0: You and Hawkey just dressed that way.
1: Yeah. It wasn't that unusual.
0: It wasn't. When I peeked over, because I was thinking, I knew that I mostly knew that you were going to be with me today. But then Brett texted me. You know, are you guys at TCO or whatnot? And just like, no, Max is with me. So when I got in, I kind of peeked in. Just like, oh, and I have to peek in far. Your hair is tall. So I can see right you. There. I can see over the computer monitor. And I didn't think that the situation was weird until I got to Bonus. You were just wearing what I assumed was a normal shirt that you found off of Tebu or something. But he had some sequin adorned jacket that actually hurt my eyes. That was, but everyone got to see that though.
1: Everybody got to see it.
0: The listeners got to see that superstar fashion. Those jeans.
1: Oh, those
0: that
1: jeans
0: Hawk
1: that Hawk
0: had today.
1: Yeah, those are rock star jeans.
0: He had to pay $600 for those jeans.
1: 100%. And they were from Wet Seal. And both of these jackets are also Hawks and women's jackets as well.
0: So I don't have that superstar flash. I don't have that panache. I just like hanging out and talking about my favorite teams on the radio on a daily basis, and I hope you enjoy listening. And as far as that goes, the momentum that this team has, again, the continued growth. We talk about the health piece. That's kind of one of my favorite things. If we're going to say it, my favorite part about the 5-0 right now is knowing that Jordan Mason's around that corner. Hawk's going to be okay. Darisaw's coming back. Addison, I want to know more about this hammy. It just kind of pops up out of the mist, and then suddenly he's not playing. I didn't take it seriously enough into the Saints game, and hopefully now this process works its way to full health with Indy around the corner. Getting this text message, 64686. I hope not, but it feels like Jennings is on the out the way he looks on the sidelines and punching. Yeah, I get that. I get that, Charles. I get that. I think that the frustration is real, but I don't want to read into it any farther than what is immediately available to my fingertips. The dude burned his defender and had a touchdown. And this is a guy that had just a couple of targets. What was it? 2 catches for 9 yards. I don't have his stats in front of me. 2 catches for 9 yards, though. Feeling good about that. That's not great. That's not great. He missed a game. Someone really close to him passed away recently. A lot going on for him, and it's not happening in the end zone, sadly. So he's mashing in the run game. He's not getting the right looks. He's getting open. He's doing his work, and he's not getting paid off, and he's probably really bleeping mad about it. The idea that we're going to move on from him, or that this is an abject failure at this stage, I can't really get there yet. But it does. We want to see that productivity obviously increase. But then I saw this, and I'm starting to think. I was like, hold on a second. I saw this text message. Oh, by the way,
5: Mike's Bites.
6: Mike's Bites.
5: Oh, it's Mike's Bites.
6: Oh, look at Bites.
0: This text message. I'm sick of the 5-6 catch, Jefferson. Oh. Every superstar wide receiver is getting 10 to 15. Huh? We are underutilizing him and not maximizing his contract. It is annoying. Well, let me look at this right now. Okay. And the reason, there might be a reason for this. I just wonder how every other team in the NFL kind of handles this. So I'm watching this game last night. Mm-hmm. I think we can hang with LA, by the way.
1: I do, too. They have a lot of flaws.
0: They have a lot of they're going through some health issues right now.
1: They are.
0: And they're not doing it at 5-0, by the way. They're doing it at 2-3.
1: Yeah. In the toughest division, probably in football.
0: And I'm not going to count them out. They very
1: Certainly
0: much
1: not.
0: Are still game.
1: Right.
0: But they're flawed. I like the way that you put it. So Devontae's got to get his. We agree with that, right?
1: Of course.
0: And Puka. Like, what if you're, I mean, to be honest with you, Juwan Jennings is kind of in the Kanata Mumpfield range right now. And you're right. You know, Puka last night, I think most in his career, he had 16 or 17 catches last night. That's terrific for him. Great.
1: Right.
0: That's awesome. But if we start doing the math on it, okay, so Hawkinson's going to get 8 balls a game. Jefferson's going to get 10 to 12. All right, so let's just call that 20 right there. Then Addison, well, we want Addison in the mix. He's got to get 6, 7, 8. Okay, so now we're at 27 completions, a couple out of the backfield to a running back here and there. Let's just go 3 or 4. Okay, so we're north. So to feed everybody on a weekly basis, 30 completions?
7: Right.
0: Oh, by the way, we have this new running attack. And we have found that when we log more attempts on the ground than we do through the air, we basically can be unbeatable. And we can run the air out of the ball and run the air out of the stadium and win games with the ball in our hands. Well, we got to get 25 to 30 running attempts every single game.
7: Yeah.
0: So even if he's throwing, if it's 30 completions at 75%, he's throwing it 40 times a game. And then that means we're definitely north of 70 some plays on a game by game basis to fit in the rushing attack. There's just a lot of mouths to feed.
1: It's too many mouths to feed. What is this, a Brady bunch? By the way, Jamar Chase, probably the closest thing to Justin Jefferson out there. 6 yeah. receptions this past week, 3 receptions the week before that, 9, 7, 2. So no, not every superstar wide receiver is catching 10 to 15 balls a game.
0: No, not every single one. This offense is geared around Justin Jefferson. To the texter's point, though, I mean, we've done so much to gear this thing so that he is getting those sorts of opportunities. And the money commands a certain amount of production. So it's not, I'm not entirely just trying to dump on that texter. Sure. In fact, I kind of understand what they're getting at. It's just illogical to demand that on a weekly basis. I mean, we're simultaneously trying to figure out how we can get Juwan Jennings some love here. Meanwhile, 5 to 6 ain't enough for Jefferson. And in the end, I just want the quarterback to throw it to guys wearing our jersey, regardless of who it is. So that's where my head's at on the subject. Thank you for the text. And we're going to have Russo around the corner, then Bernsey. And then I'm going to fire through a ton of these talkbacks and texts in the middle of the 10, and then again in the 11 as well when we have Ron Johnson in studio, because it is a Talker Tuesday. Thanks to Northern Fire Grilling and Barbecue Supply. It will be Michael Russo joining us next.
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20: Minnesota News Network, I'm Tasha Radel. Diesel prices in Minnesota are still hovering over $6 a gallon and have actually increased this week. Some state lawmakers are calling on the governor to allow farmers to use red dye diesel on the roads to lower their tax burden. Minnesota Farm Bureau President Dan Glessing says the best option is,
21: well, I'd love to see the fuel price come down just naturally. When, especially when we're in a peak season like we are now, with fall harvests going on, tillage applications, bedding making for those of us with livestock that need that. We just use a lot of fuel, and as a dairy farmer, I use a lot of fuel year-round.
20: Diesel prices have jumped almost $3 a gallon since this time last year. Today is the deadline to register to vote in advance of Minnesota's November 3rd general election. And Minnesota's youth deer season takes place this Thursday through Sunday. For more information, head online to the DNR's website. This is MNN.
7: Army JAG officer, veteran, prosecutor, and lifelong Minnesotan, Ron Schutz has spent his life fighting for Minnesota. Now Ron Schutz is running for attorney general to restore integrity in government. As a prosecutor, he took on dangerous criminals and put them behind bars. As a trial attorney, he took on big corporations and won. As your next attorney general, Ron Schutz will stop the fraudsters taking advantage of Minnesota taxpayers, enforce the law, and retire Keith Ellison's pro-crime agenda. Keith Ellison has led a culture of corruption, allowing criminals to steal billions of dollars from Minnesota taxpayers, pardoning a child rapist, and turning a blind eye to fraud at every level of government. If you're tired of paying into the system and watching criminals take advantage of it, on November 3rd, vote Ron Schutz for Attorney General and put an end to Keith Ellison's pro-crime agenda. 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
26: Mostly cloudy today. We'll get to a high of 51 this afternoon. Tonight, mostly cloudy all the way down to 34. Could be a little frosty in spots. Tomorrow, partly cloudy, 55. Then on Thursday, partly cloudy with a high of 58. You can find lakes, great food, and friendly faces in Worthington, Minnesota. Worthington, it's worth a look. I'm meteorologist Sean Cable.
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0: 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Texts in play. And the Minnesota Wild winners last night 4-2 over the Golden Knights in Las Vegas. Got Shaban off in the mix. Yurov, three in the first period. We dig that. They're back at it tonight, 7:15 in Winnipeg. taking on the Jets. Joining me now, Michael Russo, The Athletic, at Russo Hockey. Calvin Pickard making his debut tonight in Winnipeg. What's cool about that, Mr. Russo?
1: Well, I mean, what's cool is Vostat gets a day off for the first time this season, and a well-earned one. I mean, the guy's been absolutely unbelievable. He's given up 11 goals in 6 starts, has the second best save percentage in the league, and has just gotten off to a roaring start. So it's allowed them to give Pickard, who didn't have the greatest training camp, a little bit of a time to get his game in order. And we'll see if he could do it tonight on a second of a back-to-back in Winnipeg. What's cool about it is that he's going up against his old goalie partner, Stuart Skinner, one of his best friends. The two of them were teammates in Edmonton, obviously went to 2 straight Stanley Cup finals there as well. We're as close as can be. And there was a lot of scrutiny there, a lot of pressure in Edmonton. Both of them, they had very exorbitant stats, let's say. But they're really good friends. And right now, Stu Skinner has gotten off to a great start with Winnipeg, with Connor Hellebuck holding out. And Pickard will get to make his debut. The other thing is that Pickard lives 25 minutes outside of Winnipeg. He's from Winnipeg. His family, his parents, his in-laws will be at the game tonight. So, nice. Hopefully the Wild show up for him.
0: I felt so dumb. I was trying to find the connection. I saw he had played in the minors in Winnipeg, but he was born like in New Brunswick on the far east coast of Canada. So I was trying to figure out if he had lived there or moved there at some point during his childhood. But there is indeed the connection. Now, to go backwards first and then forwards again, Nico Sturm, are you kidding me with this? We had the Faber incident at the back end of preseason. He gets hurt last night. Sounds like the hospital trip was mostly precautionary. But this is kind of a MASH unit right now, health-wise, for the Wild. Is there anything we know about Nico right now?
1: Not really, other than, he's out, obviously, tonight. And they called up Tyler Pitlick when the Foligno's when Marcus was put on IR joining Nick yesterday. And we'll see if they at least call up another forward today. But right now, as of this moment, they haven't. So I'm anticipating Pitlick to play tonight on the fourth line with Jakob Trenian and Michael McCarron. So we'll see. But in terms of Nico's health, on the best days, the Wild are real private with the health issues of their players. The only thing we know right now is he's out. He was getting evaluated. They certainly were acting like everything was that he was doing well, that everything is precautionary right now. But a scary incident and just shocking that almost the same exact play happened to Nico that happened to Brock Faber just a little more than 2 weeks earlier. And Brock was in the press box last night. I understand that he had when he saw it, he had to walk away and didn't look and things like that. So obviously some PTSD there. You just hope that Nico's okay. And the guy bides his time as a pro to get into the lineup. And played an unbelievable game in Florida, 9 for 9 in the circle, had a couple hits and was part of it. I thought he just did a masterful job on the penalty kill. So it just felt like, especially with the Foligno's banged up right now, that he was going to get a little extended time in the lineup. And then he gets hurt last night on a really, again, you don't even want to say fluky play, because now it's happened twice to the same club, one on the left ear, last night on the right ear.
0: Yeah, it's ugly, and you want these guys to get healthy. I have to admit, part of me, just because I haven't heard much about Brock lately, I was kind of excited to hear that he was in the press box. Like, I just haven't been able to kind of envision what his status or status is into just moving forward and getting underway in his journey. But it was just cool to hear that he was at least in the press box with his guys last night.
1: Yeah, he sat in the box with the scratches and he looked, I didn't talk to him, but he looked great from afar. And, John Hines says he's been in good spirits. He was at the rink for the first time yesterday, then went to the game for the first time. Obviously, it was only the Wild second game. John said he has a big check, big doctor's appointment coming up. Maybe that's to allow him to start doing some light exercise. I still think it's going to be a while. I talked to, obviously no injury is the same. And John Carlson didn't undergo surgery the way that Brock Faber did, but John Carlson had a similar injury a couple years ago and missed 3 months exactly. And he told me after the game at Tampa Bay that, really the biggest frustration from coming up with from responding to an injury like this is that you might think you're okay and you might feel you're okay, but until the doctors tell you you're okay, you're just not given the green light to do much. And, you know, obviously you've got to heal from this injury with the broken bone. There's other things whenever you're talking about the brain that you've got to get, you know, all clearances from different types of doctors and things like that. So I still think that Brock's going to be out a long time, even if he's, you know, feeling great in the next little while, and hopefully he is, but this was a scary injury. You got to let the bone heal. They obviously had surgery, and then there were other underlying things as well that they've got to make sure that he's okay from.
0: Yeah, let's take our time and get it right with that. Now on the positive side of things, through six, just kind of turning the corner from that, best power play in the NHL, a game and a goal in each of the six games. The penalty kill, I think they're 21-22 through six, Mr. Russo. The small sample size, but the special teams are special to start the year. That's been fun to watch.
1: Yeah, it's been really, you know, unbelievable to watch, actually, especially from a penalty kill standpoint. Look, the Wild had one of the best power plays in the league last year, so I didn't expect that that was going to go downhill. But, man, does Max Shabana fit in perfectly there for Zuccarello? And as you mentioned, they had the best power play in the league at 41.2%. Conversely, they also have the best penalty kill in the league at 95.5%. They've only given up one goal on 21 opportunities, and that goal was in Tampa Bay on just a tremendous play by Nikita Kucherov to set up the Carlson second goal of the game. So, you know, I've just been really, really impressed. Ole Mata and Blake Coleman have fit in like gloves. Michael McCarron's been unbelievable. Sturm was playing great. You know, Brodin and Spurgeon have been awesome. Danilo Yurov's been on the penalty kill for the first time this year, and he's been great. And then what was really neat, watching like in Florida, you have two youngsters in Damon Hunt and David Spachik that got important minutes. So their power play, they're getting goals from both units, obviously. And their penalty kill has been just amazing. So, you know, they've been right now, things are going great for them, right? They've given up the second fewest goals in the league at 11. Their 5-on-5 play has been masterful. Their special teams have been masterful. As you mentioned, six games only. But for a team that's, you know, playing most of their games on the road here in the first 2 months of the season, so far they've gotten off to a great start, and they're doing it, you know, kind of riddled with injuries. Luckily for them, you know, most of the injuries are coming to their bottom six forwards so far. You know, Hughes and Boldy and Kaprizov and these guys have been healthy. But for them to be doing this without Brock Faber right now is really impressive. Jared Spurgeon's stepped into the lineup and been tremendous. Ole Mata's been an unbelievable addition. Jonas Brodin's been great. So, you know, they're really getting good play up and down their lineup right now.
0: You know, you mentioned Shabanov entering the mix here. How do you parse it out where it's like, okay, so he's been super productive, and I love that he gets his second goal of the year last night. Is he the beneficiary of who he's playing with, or is some of this just he's got a really good game that fits with the guys he's playing with?
1: Yeah, I think it's that. I don't want to take anything away from him. This is, you know, right now he's not playing with Kirill, but he's on the number one unit. He gets a puck and shoots it the other night. And that's what I actually really like about him is he does not shy for a young guy to shoot the puck. He does not defer. And there, you know, he gets a puck in the left circle, not the greatest goal in the world given up by Carter Hart, but he scores on it. But the play there, the goal that he had in Buffalo, just a tremendous goal on a rush chance by Quinn Hughes.
0: Yep.
1: And then the pass he makes to Kirill in Florida for the one power play goal. Yeah, Kirill buries it, but that pass gets to him because of just an elite vision, elite passing skills by Shabanov. So it really looks like the Wild found themselves a player here. You know, again, when he was coming out of the KHL as a star, they went after him 2 years ago. He chose the Islanders for probably more personal reasons, just because he has his agent's based there and his agent has a lot of people that can help him out. But it didn't work out on Long Island, and asked for a trade, and it was accommodated, essentially, that the Wild would get him because he really wanted to come here.
0: That's Michael Russo, The Athletic, theathletic.com, at Russo Hockey via X. Just a couple more for you here. Rieger Lorenz debuted in Florida, and you know, part of these health issues and just finding the right fits and spots, he 2022 second rounder gets an assist last night. His dad chatted with Tom Reed on the radio call. Just kind of a cool few day stretch for Mr. Lorenz. How's he fitting in?
1: Yeah, I got to meet his dad yesterday. His dad actually played at Notre Dame and was coached by a really good friend of mine there. And Andy Slaggard, Slags has always said to me great things about Terry Lorenz. And so it was cool to finally meet Terry last night. And both mom and dad got to see his first NHL point and his first NHL fight. And he fought a tough customer in Jeremy Lausanne and didn't back down from the guy. So that was pretty cool. But what was most impressive is just Rieger, the play he made on the game-winning goal by Danilo Yurov. Obviously, Bobby Brink makes the incredible pass, but it starts with a forecheck where he wins a battle with an Olympian in Noah Hannafin and wins the puck and gets it to Brink, who then finds Yurov after just a terrible breakdown in their own zone by Vegas. But he just seems to be this happy-go-lucky kid. He's got size. He skates well. He seems to play all his best games in Grand Casino Arena. Remember, as University of Denver pioneer, he had a bunch of huge goals in that building. And you know, he just seems like he is going to be an NHL player. And you know, which is really interesting to me, because there was a point in his last couple of years where the Wild were really deciding if they were even going to sign him coming out of college. Really? But he had such a really good junior and senior year that they made the decision to sign him. But a really good draft pick by Judd Brackett and the crew there to get him. And then obviously he's playing now. The question now will be, and this is going to drive Wild fans nuts, is if they're healthy in the next two games and don't sustain any more injuries, the Foligno's are not long term. You know, Nick and Marcus can come off this week and you know, both of them potentially could be in the lineup Sunday. And if that's the case, I could see that they're going to have to make a really, you know, gutsy, you know, probably maybe unfair, a tough decision because Rieger most likely would have to go down because he has no waivers. So we'll see. But what this tells me is that this guy has got a future in this league.
0: So I was looking at the Athletic app, and apparently there's some fancy new blog in the mix.
1: Yeah.
0: Kevin Faulness wanted me to ask you about your fancy new blog. But before I get to that, I know it's he just can't help himself. But before we get to that, speaking of not helping yourself, you couldn't help writing a piece about the Tkachuks and the allure to playing with your brother. And now we got some Quinn Hughes weaving into the mix. It was a fun story to read, but I'm just trying to enjoy Quinn Hughes on the ice right now. And now I'm thinking about the contract again, Michael.
1: Yeah, I know. As I said, this could be a distraction all year. No, it was just the circumstance. Obviously, I know Brady and Matthew really well. Brady and Matthew gave me 3 days worth of material down there because I show up for my sit down with the two of them. And Brady, I asked him about Matt Boldy and, you know, not having points in four games. I only asked it because Brady didn't have points in four games, so he kind of gave me the lead for that story. Then all of a sudden, the Tkachuks make all hell break loose there by going after Kirill Kaprizov, and that whole thing with Boldy and Eric's neck in the penalty box and two of them jawing at him. So that made the post-game story. And then I finally wrote the story that I came there to talk about. And look, I mean, the only reason why I wrote it is that, look, the allure of playing with brothers is why Brady chose to go to Florida.
0: Yep.
1: But they're also, you know, Brady has been one of Quinn Hughes' best friends for years. So if anybody's going to have a context of what Quinn is thinking about, it would be not only those two, but it's particularly Brady. So that's why I wrote the story. Obviously, Quinn, you know, look, he continues to be professional here. He's gotten off to maybe the best start of his career. He's got 9 points in six games, an opening six game point streak. He's just been awesome. And you know, the hope is at some point he's just going to wake up and sign. But the reality is that here, you know, this is somebody that had a chance to sign as early as July 1, and here we are on October 13th, and he's not signed yet. So this is going to continue to be a storyline. The Wild go to Vancouver next week. Don't think this won't come up again. They go to Vancouver in November. Don't think this won't come up again. It's just going to be a storyline until he wakes up. So the big question is, what is stopping him from signing in a place that he knows he fits in perfectly? And what we all think is it's the fact that he right now could potentially play with his brothers as early as next year. Now New Jersey hasn't gotten off to a great start right now. And one of the other teams that wants to get him is Philadelphia. And I don't know why you would ever consider that after seeing the start that they've gotten off. So I know that the Wild continue to want him. They continue to show their love for him. And they continue to offer him as much money as he could potentially get on this current collective bargaining agreement, which is $20.8 million on any term that he wants up until 6 years. So up until 7 years. So we'll see what happens. But right now, that's the reason why I wrote the story. And if you want to read it, you can go to theathletic.com. And it's not on the blog part. It's actually the main part. No.
0: And the blog part is near the top, right?
1: Yeah. So this is really cool. We're kind of the guinea pigs, Joe Smith and myself, for this blog. But it's basically what I used to have at the Strib when I started that Russo's Rants there. And what was really funny is I was the first blog at the Strib, and now we're the first live blog at the Athletic. And it's awesome. Like last night after the game, I did the takeaways. I did a Nico Sturm separate story. And then I was able to get all the other stuff that might fall through the cracks. So I did a story on Rieger Lorenz being two-thirds from the Gordie Howe, two-thirds to a Gordie Howe. I did a thing on their perfect penalty kill. I did a thing on Jesper Wallstedt getting the day off. Throughout the day, things that might not get on the Athletic, like Marcus Foligno being put on IR and things like that. So it's just a great place right now for fans to really get as much information on the Wild as humanly possible, and it's pretty awesome. So hopefully fans enjoy it, and you could find that obviously on my X account as we-

0: that, but he came off a really, really poor playoff. And the Wild probably wouldn't have traded Jake if they had signed Anders Lee. But when they didn't sign Anders Lee, they had to react. And the next day they reacted by trading Jake, who didn't have Calgary on his no trade list for both Coleman and who didn't have Minnesota on his trade list, and Olimata. And what's really cool is that Olimata's got another year left on his contract at a really reasonable price. And Calgary's paying half of Blake Coleman's contract. And there's a really good chance that Blake wants to re-sign here, that the Wild are going to accommodate that. He seems to fit in really, really well here. He's gotten off to a really good start with a couple big goals. He's taken some penalties, which he needs to cut out. He has 10 penalty minutes in the first six games, but he's been fabulous on the penalty kill. And I think that he's going to want to stay here. I think he sees something that, you know, depending on the price, obviously, if Quinn signs for 20, the Wild aren't going to have a lot of money to sign a lot of other guys. But look, Blake, he's fit. I think he sees that he fits in well here. His brother lives here in the Twin Cities. So I think that really, you know, is an allure, as we just talked about brothers. And so, yeah, so far it's been good. But Olimata, to me, has been the underrated piece of this. Like, to me,
1: I think he's been terrific. For,
0: yeah, he's been outstanding. He's been unbelievable on the penalty kill. He's created, you know, the goal, the two-on-one goal by Kaprizov in Florida the other day, he created that even though he didn't get a point. He set up Boldy on the one goal yesterday that turned yesterday's game around. And he's been just unbelievable on the penalty kill. Like, who would have thought at the beginning of the year that the guy leading the Wild in ice time almost every single game is Olimata? Really, really good acquisition so far, six games into the season.
1: Hey, thanks for all you do. Appreciate you joining us, man. Have an awesome day, and we'll catch up hopefully again next week.
0: I appreciate you, Nordo, and I really, really thank Kevin Faunus for listening as usual. It's always just lovely to know that he's on the other side of the radio.
1: Well, I can't read the text he just sent me, but you can imagine what it says.
0: Yeah, but just tell him to just concentrate on maybe doing a pregame show every now and then. That'd be nice.
1: You're the best, man. See you later.
0: All right, see ya.
1: That's Michael Russo, The Athletic, theathletic.com, at Russo Radio, weekly guest 9 to noon, and also joins Barrero. You can catch him bumper to bumper. And speaking of bumper to bumper, it's brought to you by Luther Kia. Thank you, Luther Kia. When we return into the bye week, and it goes not just the pro team, but the Gophers as well. And they're going in with a bitter taste in their mouth after what happened in West Lafayette. We catch up with Gopher Gazette's Ryan Burns next on The Fan.
2: Still looking? Yeah. We can't find that first Vikings loss either. Touchdown! Talking Vikings football all week long with the Vox.
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5: AP News. Good morning, I'm Ed Donahue. In her first appearance as White House Press Secretary, Kate Zacharias announced Kimberly Guilfoyle is out as U.S. Ambassador to Greece.
6: We have asked Ambassador Guilfoyle to resign. She has been a wonderful asset to the team, and we wish her well.
5: It's not clear if Guilfoyle has resigned. The Wall Street Journal has reported questionable conduct by Guilfoyle, including an alleged threat to a host country official, accepting improper gifts and services, and offering to use her influence inside the administration in return for the payment of a large credit card bill. Her lawyers say Guilfoyle has not done anything wrong. Pope Leo is at Gemelli Hospital in Rome to have a nodule removed from his lung. The AP's Tricia Thomas is outside the hospital.
7: Experts expect it to be a non-invasive operation. They will remove this nodule and then do tests to determine whether it is benign or malignant. That will obviously then determine his further treatment. For the moment, the Vatican has canceled all of his appointments until next week.
5: Oncologists say even if the nodule turns out to be cancerous, the 71-year-old Leo's prognosis is excellent since it will have been removed at an early stage. The head of Britain's MI5 spy agency says Iran is trying to hit military sites in Britain, and the suspected plot to attack a U.S.-run military airbase last month is not unique.
8: Today, we continue to see familiar Iranian intent, using criminal proxies to try to intimidate oppositionists, Iranian media organizations, and Israeli sites. But 2026 has also seen the Iranians, like the Russians, attempting to expand their hybrid campaign.
5: Ken McCallum says over the last year, Iran-linked operations have led to more than 50 arrests in the UK. Iran-backed Houthi rebels say a Saudi-led coalition struck oil facilities west of Yemen's capital. Florida is expected to execute a prisoner who killed his cellmate in hopes of getting a death sentence. This is AP News.

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5: Mostly cloudy today. We'll get to a high of 51 this afternoon. Tonight, mostly cloudy all the way down to 34. Could be a little frosty in spots. Tomorrow, partly cloudy, 55. Then on Thursday, partly cloudy with a high of 58. You can find lakes, great food, and friendly faces in Worthington, Minnesota. Worthington, it's worth a look. I'm meteorologist Sean Cable. Outside now, it's 43.
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15: How we doing this morning, Ordo?
14: Beautiful day. And to be honest with you, I wanted to at least get one chat in with you before we kind of forget that Saturday at Purdue even happened, and then we just come out of the weekend. We got PJ joining Monday, coach show on Tuesday, and it's all about the pig on Saturday with Iowa. So I figured I'd just get this out of the way and just say this. Pair and a Spare podcast, free iHeartRadio app. Was there the hottest of hot talkers among that group in relation to Saturday's lopsided L to the Boilermakers?
15: Yeah, we went way deep into the weeds about so many different things of that game, where I think especially for the casual fan in town, you had the opportunity to continue to capture their attention off the little brown jug victory. And you go to West Lafayette, and I was there, probably a 50-60% full stadium, and you completely lay an egg, where we've seen that too many times here in the last year and a half, where this is now just the fifth game in the last 19 games where they have lost in such a dramatic fashion, where on Saturday it's 41-13, where they just never get off the bus. And it's not just one thing, it's everything. It's the head coach, it's the offense, it's the defense. And why does it continue to go that way? Why can't they continue to show up consistently every single week? And why does these road woes continue? So many different facets to get into, and we talk about it on Parent of Spare, but where do you want to drive me, Mr. Norquist?
14: Well, I was gonna start in one particular direction. My goodness, you're right, there are several. But I'm gonna hit probably the most surface level and casual one of the group. And I'm going to say that, and I mentioned this to you a week or two ago, I think TJ Thomas is more explosive than Darius Taylor, and I think that Ejiboy, who used to be he's ya boy in maroon and gold, is more explosive than all of them. And that stung a bit watching that game and a guy go for nearly 200 yards north of six a clip, gets a trifecta of touchdowns while I'm watching a rushing attack that now for the second straight year, maybe bleeding into even 2.5 years ago, continues to stay stuck in cement. It's just kind of, it's getting ugly at this point.
15: Yeah, the Femi Ejiboy revenge game
14: big
15: went
14: side
15: about as poorly as it could have gone for PJ Fleck and his staff, where Femi Ejiboy, according to Pro Football Focus, forced 18 missed tackles. I don't know that I've ever witnessed a game where a running back has done that against another Big Ten team, but it wasn't ideal for Minnesota that Femi turned into the reincarnation of Barry Sanders, Adrian Peterson, looks like a prime Jahmyr Gibbs. And then on the flip side, you've got Darius Taylor, who since coming back from his practice injury after the EIU game, has now carried the rock 50 times for 98 yards. And we talk about Femi Ejiboy's missed tackle number of 18 in that one specific game. Darius has made 10 people miss on his carries the entire season. So you've got two different sides of the coin, where it goes back to December, where Minnesota made the decision to commit monetarily, and even more importantly, the opportunity for Femi Ejiboy, which is why Femi ultimately left. Was it wasn't necessarily about the money, but he wanted the opportunity to show that he can be an RB1 in the Big Ten, and Purdue gave him that opportunity. And when Minnesota elected to take Darius back after a season that was just destroyed by injuries, there was going to be the talker of, well, can he finally stay healthy? Well, guess what? He's not healthy. And that is something that we continue to talk about with PJ on a given week, even after the game in West Lafayette, where we're in the bowels of the West Lafayette Stadium out there. We're asking him, I mean, Darius isn't even listed on the injury report at this point, which I know I've got thoughts and feelings about that. But here is the thing I'll pose to you, Nordo. Is what if this is just the current version now, status quo going forward of Darius Taylor, where he's got over 500 career carries on his body. He's got over 100 career catches in his 3.5 years here. So what if this is just the version that you now have of Darius Taylor, where, yeah, you clearly made not the correct choice here in the offseason to who to commit to and how to handle the situation. That's kind of regardless of the point. But it's what if this is the version of Darius Taylor that you're going to get coming out the bye week when Iowa comes to town? What do you do then, knowing that information, is going to be the question I have for the head coach that I think all the fans have, is how does Minnesota handle this? But what would you do if that's the case?
14: Well, sad to say it. I mean, this is his last year as a member of the Golden Gophers. I mean, I think that would, I mean, that's the sad way to do it, right? I mean, TJ Thomas needs to be getting the bulk of the carries, and I don't have the entire depth chart in front of me, and I certainly don't know enough about the back end guys. Already, I know injury to Estrada. I believe that there was another back potentially hurt, so there may be a little bit thin in that mix. But the guy that I got to meet in studio a couple of years ago, where it was nearly 1,000 yards at five a clip, I think he had double-digit touchdowns 1 year. Yep. Like, that guy that I met and I knew and I watched on Saturdays, who was absolutely a rising star in the Big Ten with the aspiration of playing on Sundays, that being very much in play, if not an inevitability, that is completely out of the question as we're watching what we're seeing now. But we still talk about him, it feels like, in some ways, Ryan. Into every game, it might be, well, you know, we've kind of had it. We've hit a slog in the run game, but the beauty about Taylor is that he can catch the ball out of the backfield and he can do some things in the receiving game that others on the team just can't. You're not necessarily, you're getting that in some respects, but you're not getting it to any degree that says that's the feature of your running game. So maybe it's not, it's maybe last year on team already, but maybe not even first on the depth chart moving forward if we can't figure out what the issue is. And I feel like it's health, which is out of his control, which then kind of gives me, I mean, I kind of sympathize with him a bit. It sucks. It's awful, but it's not good enough.
15: No, and that is where I do empathize with him as a human being to human being, where his body just continues to betray him despite him making all the changes seemingly every year to try and find what the answer is. And the unfortunate answer for Minnesota is, at the very least, I think, coming out of the bye week, you have to reduce the number of touches you're giving him. Now, you bring up TJ Thomas. I don't disagree with you that he runs with more juice in his legs. He can do some different things. But I also think because of his size, where he's probably 5'8", 5'9", 190 pounds, I don't want to give him more touches than he necessarily already has. He's getting 15 a game. And you look at Minnesota's schedule out of the bye, they got three ranked opponents. And if you're going to have a chance in those games, you need fresh legs. But my thing is going to be, instead of making Darius Taylor your feature back, I think you really throttle him back from, say, 20 to 23 touches in a game to 10 to 13 and hope that on those touches he can give you a little bit more. But you also can give other guys opportunities to say, well, we also have to figure out what we have in some of these younger guys, like an Xavier Ford or a Zeke Bates, per se.
14: Yeah.
15: To know that if we want to build around them in the offseason, because I just don't think you can go into another year like they did this year with Darius as the feature guy. But I also just empathize with Darius as a human being, like I said, because he has over 600 touches over the last 3.5 seasons here, and he just clearly doesn't have the juice like he used to. Now, whether that's because of a nagging injury, whatever it may be, but the reality is the reality. And for this offense to pick up again, they need to get more out of their tailbacks, and that probably is going to include reducing a role for Darius.
14: Well, I guess this entire conversation mostly is going to be about the backs, because as we run a bit out of time here, Ryan, So Mo Ibrahim, right? Extended period. And is this a Fleck loyalty thing where we're kind of highlighting something that, you know, out of loyalty, maybe there's an ill-fated nature to it where Bucky Irving ends up moving schools, maybe because of opportunity, maybe there's some money there. And I'm just completely wrong on that. But Bucky leaves, we have Mo in the mix, and now Ejiboy leaving. I mean, From where I stand, Ryan, Fleck has no problems recruiting good running backs, but maybe it's who is favored or how those opportunities are handed out that might need to be altered in the future.
15: Well, it is adapting to what the reality of the situation is, where maybe they just, for one last time out of the bye week, because you're thinking to yourself, let's see if he's got anything left. Because you had a bye week to rest him.
14: Yeah.
15: See if he looks like the guy that we all remember from a couple years ago. But if it continues to be more of the same, you have to adapt or die on the vine with this thing. And that is even where I get back into with the Purdue game. Even the way that Fleck made some game theory decisions from the opening drive, where you've got a 3rd and 4 at the Purdue 37. And you go with a slot fade. Okay, you take an aggressive shot, it doesn't hit. But then you punt? Or you elect to challenge a spot on a 3rd and 20, and then you get the extra 2 yards so it's correctly spotted, but then you say, we want to get those extra 2 yards to kick a field goal when Purdue is moving the ball up and down the field on the other side. I mean, so much of it is just how much are you going to be willing to adapt? And so that is where, over there on 15th Avenue in Dinkytown, that is going to be the question for them this week. Is you've had some very big highs, such as the little brown jug, such as going into Washington. You've also had some really low lows, which is the Mississippi State game. and then most recently here, Purdue. Well, guess what? On the other side is that Kirk Ferentz team that is ranked. They're 5-1. You're 4-2. You have yet to beat Kirk Ferentz at Huntington Bank Stadium under PJ Fleck. You're 1-8. But I still think even when that line comes out, it's probably going to be Iowa -5, maybe -7, because that's the way this thing goes, where parity just strikes throughout the Big Ten and across college football. So I know that I just love to take a tangent. You know I do.
14: Yeah.
15: I get all hot and bothered when I see the temperature drop 25 degrees from what it was, because that means my deer are going to be on their feet. And I hope all of you are going to go sit in a tree stand this evening, because it could be a magical one out there. But with this team, you're still trying to figure out halfway through the season which version of them is going to show up. Is it going to be the one against Michigan? If that's the case, they're going to have a good shot to have another rivalry trophy in their case. Or is it going to be the one that showed up against Mississippi State or Purdue? And in that case, it could get ugly like the rivalry game was last year.
14: Man. No, I love your tangents. I actually, Max went to the restroom. I went and got coffee. And the listeners were informed. So I think the listeners prefer it that way. Enjoy the tree, Mr. Burns, and we'll catch up next week and talk about Ferentz's team, talk about the pig, and what we need to do at Huntington Bank to get that thing done, dude. You're the best. Have an awesome week, man.
15: Appreciate you both. Appreciate it.
14: That's Ryan Burns, Gopher Gazette. Go to gophergazette.com and read all of Ryan's work on the football squad. Ryan James does terrific work on Nico Medved and the hoops team. So gophergazette.com. Follow Ryan at Ryan Burns MN. 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
19: This is MNN Sports. I'm Mike Graham. The Wild moved into first place in the Central Division with a 4-2 home win over Vegas last night. Minnesota scored 3 first-period goals to lead it 3-0 after 1. But head coach John Hines says his team's penalty kill was the key to the victory.
20: Penalty kill was on their toes again, and I think the guys are getting more and more comfortable. You know, Mac was a big part of that tonight, as you said, with 6 minutes. And I thought we had great sticks and stayed on the pressure. And as normal, there's going to be some looks on any penalty kill, and you know Wally stood strong too as well. So big impact on the game, PK.
19: The Wild right back at it tonight with a game in Winnipeg. The Wolves beat the defending NBA champion Knicks in New York last night in a preseason game, 122-104. Anthony Edwards led the way with 26 points, including a tone-setting 11 in the first quarter. Jaden McDaniels added 22 points and says they're playing well right now.
21: Just being unselfish, like, we got a bunch of versatile players, so just sharing the ball and not really matter who shoot the ball, just want to see your teammate be successful and just having the trust in them.
19: Minnesota hosts Detroit tomorrow night at the Target Center for another exhibition game. The undefeated Vikings are on a bye week this week. That gives head coach Kevin O'Connell a chance to review the progress of his starting quarterback, Kyler Murray.
22: It's very positive. I think we'll continue to see the evolution of how we put it all together, the impact of Kyler throwing a bunch of completions. I think he's 40 of his last 48 pass attempts. We've really seen him click into a comfort, playing the position, using his athleticism, being a factor with his legs, and protecting himself while doing it. I'm excited about what's coming for us offensively. I've kind of envisioned it being like that from the beginning of the season, and we've been able to win football games as we progress.
19: The Vikings will host Indianapolis a week from Sunday. The Gopher football team is also on a bye week this week. They'll host Iowa a week from Saturday. That game will now kick off at either 2 o'clock or 2:30 in Minneapolis. This is MNN Sports.
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14: 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They love the Wild, and we love the Wild winning. Now, Calvin Pickard, he's going to make his debut tonight in Winnipeg, at least debut as a member of the Wild. Played a ton of hockey in that city. Family's there. It's all good. But he's ready to go tonight.
26: For sure. But I've been through it before. Nothing new for me. Practice is really big for me. And, you know, I've gotten a lot of good work in with Freddie and Wally and the team. So a lot of good reps in practice, but excited to get out there.
14: Yeah, excited to see him between the pipes tonight. Volstedt handled business well. 933 save percentage. 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And tonight, 7:15, you're home for Wild Hockey, the Fan. It is Wild and Jets. 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Now back to 9 to noon. What a transition. It's Nordo in for PA 9 to noon.
27: That's why they pay me the little bucks, Nordo.
14: It's a Talker Tuesday presented by Northern Fire Grilling and Barbecue Supply. You sent in some talkbacks because I requested them. Let's just fire through a bunch of them, Max.
28: Good morning, boys. Jack from Maple Grove here.
14: Good morning.
28: I know we got 5-0 radio. I know the hockey team is playing well, but can we get a little love to the homies who howl? And Lamelo both looking unreal this preseason. I know it's preseason, but still looking good. Jaden's going to get the worst defender on the opposing team most nights, and I think that might open up some for him this year. Anyway,
14: you got one in you, Max?
29: Now.
14: Oh, that was smooth.
29: I haven't unleashed one in a while.
14: You're in game shape.
29: I am.
14: You're ready, and it's I believe it's a week from tomorrow.
29: I think so.
14: And that's South Beach. That's Giannis. That's Adebayo.
29: Yep,
14: right.
29: And I believe it is a nationally televised game, so we don't need to figure out the DAZN clomp.
14: Yeah. Why wouldn't it be? And I mean, the fact of the matter, the rest of the country needs to understand what they'll be seeing in June.
29: Exactly.
14: So prepare yourselves.
29: Get ready
14: on the national stage. That's awesome. Thanks for the talk back.
4: Skull, baby. Best show in town. Richard from Burnsville. Kyler's efficiency, the run game, the defense. I think just having more options at wide receiver is what they're looking for. You got to have guys in case guys get hurt. Juwan Jennings, remember, he stepped up mainly when receivers went down. He needs to stay positive, stay there. He will start getting his looks. He will start having his days, and he will have an explosive blow-up game. I think Juwan Jennings, is just, he's ready for one, and we got to be ready.
14: Yeah, he's ready for one. He's been ready for one, and he appears frustrated. And, you know, just kind of floating, is the head coach going out of his way to praise Juwan in these press conferences? I mentioned that last hour. Is it because they know it's an issue and they're working to rectify it? Is it subterfuge for a trade?
5: Ooh.
14: I don't know. I don't know the answer to that. But two catches, 9 yards. He's not happy about it. He was wide open for a touchdown. The quarterback didn't see him. He's punching the ground in New Orleans. There's off-field, personal life, some tragic stuff as part of that, too. So a lot going on. Just trying to give him grace, as we kind of talked about during the Friday feast, and see where this thing goes. But we want to see him have success one way or the other. Talker Tuesday.
6: What up, Nordo?
14: What up?
6: Max, you guys are both awesome. Max, you just bring that energy every show. I love, I don't like when PA's gone, but I love when you fill in for Nordo, and I love when Nordo's in. I just wanted to mention,
14: what is happening?
6: Big shout out to, Isaiah Rogers.
14: Very nice.
6: And Byron Murphy Jr.
14: Yeah.
6: And James Pierre. That whole secondary is balling out right now. Those guys do not miss a tackle, and they've been absolute ball hawks. I love it.
14: Oh, thank you. You have up to 30 seconds. He used on his by
5: about
14: his,
5: half of
14: it was his own choice. It was half praising you and your energy, and
29: that's not why I played it. By the way, it was just I wanted to give some love to Isaiah Rogers.
14: He misses Byron the host. Corners have been good, haven't they, Max? And James Pierre, pick or two already, and I mean limited snaps, but I mean that's some Darrell Reeve. No, I'm not going to go there. I'm not going to say something stupid. He hasn't allowed much in the in the game yet. So, but a good cornerback group, guys making plays.
29: Well, and I think it's an underrated part of this B-flow scheme is that the 90% blitz rates don't really work unless you have capable and competent cornerbacks. And Byron Murphy Jr. And Isaiah Rogers have both been fantastic so far this season.
14: Well, that's the interesting part of this is it's taking, albeit calculated, but a lot of risks when you send all that pressure. And so on the other side of it, when things haven't gone well, you talk about, man, Isaiah Rogers was late here. Murphy's not getting the pick. I mean, last year was a conversation. I think he gets 6 or 7 picks. He gets new money. Where'd the picks go, Byron? Hello.
29: Right.
14: Hey. What's going on? You weren't seeing him. And so when it's not going the right way, corners can be exposed when they're out there like that. So, but it is going the right way. And our defensive backfield's been terrific.
7: Good morning, Nordo. Mike from Tampa.
14: Good morning.
7: 5-0, 10 in a row. Really happy what I saw with the offense this weekend. I was a little concerned at what Kyler was doing and some of the play calling. I love the adjustments that were made. Love to see Kyler scrambling around on his feet. Yeah. That's the weapon that I hope to see as we moved into the season. I think the bye is coming at a good time so we can get our guys healthy. Looking forward to see what happens after the bye. Skull!
14: Skull, a lot in there. Thanks for the talk back. Yeah, getting healthy is in Jordan Mason coming back, TJ Hawkinson, Christian Darrisaw, Jordan Addison, some big-time players on offense, potentially back in the mix. We can change from now against Indy, and that matters. And, you know, Kyler, just the scrambling, getting to see that come to life a little bit, totally with you, brother. And he turned two. That throw he had on third down to DJ Dallas, he turned two.
29: That's exactly how Drew Brees described it on TV as well.
14: It was beautiful. He was middle infield for the Oakland A's organization at one point. Maybe that's what it was. Is, you know, I can, and maybe there was a money component to it, I'm sure as well. But he's like, I gotta play for Oakland.
29: Yeah, no thanks.
14: They have my rights.
29: Yeah, no, I'm good.
14: I'll try to figure out this quarterback thing. Let's do a few more talkbacks.
8: Hey, Nordo and Max, it's Tanner from North Dakota.
14: Hey.
8: My only question is, do the Timberwolves and the Vikings use the same parade route?
14: Mm.
8: And where's the best place to stand for the parade at? Skull Vikes and howl!
14: See, this is a tough question. First of all, yes, they should use the same parade route. And the cool thing is, if you're a big fan of the Howl, is that that's like a practice run in February, because we haven't had really a championship parade. I mean, the Lynx have hoisted some trophies. I get that. But you look at some old pictures of 91, and yeah. You know, some, not all parades are created equally, we'll say. So I'd say February is a test run when the purple, okay, let's see. For sure. Let's see how many various safety situations arise, how much potential structural damage are we going to have, people hanging from streetlights. Will the bike lanes remain open? I'm sure that's one of the biggest thoughts on your mind, Max.
29: It would have been about 10 months ago. Your boy's keeping 10 toes on the ground a while now.
14: My bad. But we got to make sure that the bike lanes are respected during the parade. So many things to go into it. The logistical planning the city of Minneapolis is going to have to go through. And hopefully they've started. But February, then, however that goes, it's all about constant and continuous improvement. We can get better each and every day, and we'll learn. We'll create a pros and cons list in an aftermath of the February parade, and then we'll figure it out in June when the Howl go on theirs.
5: Hey, Nordo and Max. John from Egan. Am I the only one who's loving this wild start? I mean, they're playing unbelievable. Shabanov, what a steal. But am I the only one who's really, really frustrated with Quinn Hughes? He's great. New Jersey absolutely sucks. The Wild look like a top five team. Sign a damn extension already.
14: Yeah. First of all, I love Quinn. He is off to an awesome start. There's a little bit of this to me, and we'll pause here momentarily. Talker Tuesday brought to you by Northern Fire Grilling and Barbecue Supply. Thank you for the talkbacks. And during the final hour, we're going to fire off some more. But there's a part of me, Max, with the way this thing has gone, off the gold medal, the entire globe, and most certainly the country, just the focal point beyond that. And then there's this nice little run into the postseason last year. I wonder if Quinn... I mean, it's not LeBron level, I need to be in the headlines type of thing. I think there's a part, like, I think the decision's been made.
29: Yeah, I do too.
14: And I wonder if he just kind of appreciates being pondered.
29: Yeah.
14: And being talked about, being yearned for or pined for, whether it's New Jersey bloggers losing their mind over every rumor going another way. They hate Russo out there. There's no doubt about that. Or then on our end, you see just kind of flowery little articles and rumors about the idea of all three playing in New Jersey. I wonder if he just kind of enjoys being pondered. I mean, longer.
29: We all love a little attention, especially right now, this time of year. It's not, you know, we love the Wild. This is the radio home, the audio home of the Minnesota Wild. But normally we're Vikings heavy, maybe even more tilted towards the Timberwolves, college football, and what a Wild kind of gets pushed down the schedule a little bit in the early parts of the fall. So maybe Quinn Hughes is just trying to keep the Wild at the top of everybody's mind and keep him on top of that top.
14: And it's the talker that won't end. And in the end, he also knows that he's going to get paid a fair coin.
29: Yeah.
14: By
29: wherever he goes.
14: Wherever he goes.
29: Yeah. Can play in Pyongyang, he's going to get some money.
14: But he keeps saying he likes it here.
29: Yeah.
14: I think he likes us.
29: I think he does.
14: But I think he likes you thinking about him a lot, too. So, but it, as we talked about with Russo, it's the story that won't die. He's in Florida. The impetus of Brady going with Matthew in Florida, brotherly love. There's the Coleman connection here, a brother living in town, those sorts of things. It won't freaking stop. And I wonder how much, I mean, Hellebuck's holding out in Winnipeg right now, the Larkin thing in Detroit. There's a power play or a shift culturally among some of the better players in the NHL in terms of controlling their destiny, more so than maybe we've seen it ever before in the National Hockey League. So there's a lot of elements to it. But I just wonder, he knows he's going to get paid. And he likes that we like him. And he likes that we're thinking about him and that we're talking about him. Meanwhile, he keeps making plays for our hockey team. So we have that. Talker Tuesday brought to you by Northern Fire Grilling and Barbecue Supply. Somebody's going to win a $25 gift card to Northern Fire later this morning. And when we return, it'll be news. But as we go to break, a new segment on a weekly basis, 9 to noon, it's Vikings Today, presented by Buffalo Wild Wings. Here's Kevin O'Connell addressing the media, talking about the bye week coming at a good time.
9: It is a good time from a standpoint of getting healthy. We have a lot of positive outlooks on some of those players that you mentioned, but at the same time, we've gotten into a nice little rhythm, and I'm feeling a great sense of preparation out of our team, and then ultimately, you know, doing some things from a football philosophy standpoint that we really wanted to, you know, focus on for this year's team.
14: That's Kevin O'Connell, and this is Vikings Today, presented by Buffalo Wild Wings. News is next.
11: Still looking? Yeah. 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
30: AP News. Good morning, I'm Ed Donahue. In her first appearance as White House Press Secretary, Kate Zacharias announced Kimberly Guilfoyle is out as U.S. Ambassador to Greece.
31: We have asked Ambassador Guilfoyle to resign. She has been a wonderful asset to the team, and we wish her well.
30: It's not clear if Guilfoyle has resigned. The Wall Street Journal has reported questionable conduct by Guilfoyle, including an alleged threat to a host country official, accepting improper gifts and services, and offering to use her influence inside the administration in return for the payment of a large credit card bill. Her lawyers say Guilfoyle has not done anything wrong. Pope Leo is at Gemelli Hospital in Rome to have a nodule removed from his lung. The AP's Tricia Thomas is outside the hospital.
32: Experts expect it to be a non-invasive operation. They will remove this nodule and then do tests to determine whether it is benign or malignant. That will obviously then determine his further treatment. For the moment, the Vatican has canceled all of his appointments until next week.
30: Oncologists say even if the nodule turns out to be cancerous, the 71-year-old Leo's prognosis is excellent since it will have been removed at an early stage. The head of Britain's MI5 spy agency says Iran is trying to hit military sites in Britain, and the suspected plot to attack a U.S.-run military airbase last month is not unique.
33: Today, we continue to see familiar Iranian intent, using criminal proxies to try to intimidate oppositionists, Iranian media organizations, and Israeli sites. But 2026 has also seen the Iranians, like the Russians, attempting to expand their hybrid campaign.
30: Ken McCallum says over the last year, Iran-linked operations have led to more than 50 arrests in the UK. Iran-backed Houthi rebels say a Saudi-led coalition struck oil facilities west of Yemen's capital. Florida is expected to execute a prisoner who killed his cellmate in hopes of getting a death sentence. This is AP News.
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13: Mostly cloudy today. We'll get to a high of 51 this afternoon. Tonight, mostly cloudy all the way down to 34. Could be a little frosty in spots. Tomorrow, partly cloudy, 55. Then on Thursday, partly cloudy with a high of 58. You can find lakes, great food, and friendly faces in Worthington, Minnesota. Worthington, it's worth a look. I'm meteorologist Sean Cable. Right now, it's 45.
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29: Mother Nature's rocking her big gray afro today. That means it's cloudy. High of 60.
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1: 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How invested are you in this particular, at this particular moment with Major League Baseball's playoffs, Max?
2: I actually have been, I love baseball playoffs, and I try to watch as much as possible. I did not catch Rays Guardians, but I have seen both of the Brewers and the Dodgers games so far. I can't watch 150 bajillion games for the Twins, especially because that'd just be depressing.
1: Yeah.
2: But I might as well just watch a horror movie on repeat. But I do love baseball playoffs, and it's been a really fun so far, particularly that Dodgers and Brewers series, because, man, Milwaukee looks like they just might do it first time since 1982.
1: Well, I'm trying to figure out, and it feels like whoever gets out of that series, and now with that said, the Guardians have won four straight.
2: Right.
1: And this is off the Rays sweeping the Yankees. So trying to get an understanding of what we're seeing there. I mean, the dominant pitching of the Rays, that's kind of their calling card.
2: Yeah.
1: And yesterday in particular, the relief staff kind of left them hanging. But to that end, whatever comes out of there, they're facing some form of juggernaut,
2: yeah,
1: whether it be the Brew Crew or the Dodgers. Now, the argument or the, you mentioned, what is that, the gray afro?
2: The gray afro.
1: Covering, yeah, Minneapolis and St. Paul.
2: You like that.
1: The gray afro covering Major League Baseball is, you know, parody. I mean, at least among a lot of the fans out there, and, you know, $1.5 billion in deferred contracts for the Dodgers.
2: Yeah, just between two people.
1: What's nutty? Did I read it right though? That they're thinking about potentially putting Ohtani on the chill.
2: Yeah, they're thinking about benching him because it's not just been the playoffs. It's been since the middle of August or so. He is terrible. I think he's hitting something like 156. I believe he's not homered since August 18th and has produced only three hits in 20 postseason at-bats over the past 8 weeks, which, yes, he did go on the injured list, and he's recovering. He's hitting 156, the greatest baseball player that many of us have ever seen, at least the most talented, not producing whatsoever and might possibly get benched. Now, I don't know if that's old Dave getting tricky and trying to motivate Shohei Ohtani, or if that's a genuine thing, but man, that is a scar on the old legacy and resume if you're Shohei Ohtani, who, again, I would say is the best baseball player I've ever seen, but he's been terrible. And not just because Milwaukee has an elite pitching staff, but he's just been terrible for months now.
1: Well, now so with that said, and, you know, best baseball player of all time, that's still, I think, very safely in hand.
2: Yeah.
1: Despite this most recent stretch. And,
2: correct.
1: Oh, no big deal. You know, Ohtani's going to take a couple days off. Well, Mookie Betts is still there. Yep. Freddie Freeman's still there. Teoscar Hernandez, and the list goes on.
2: Right, yeah.
1: We got Muncy's and Edmonds and Tucker's. Oh, my. I think Will Smith. Will Smith might still be in the mix, too. Yeah,
2: still so they're the millennium.
1: They're absolutely loaded, but just kind of philosophically, do you believe that they need to figure out something financially in baseball?
2: I don't. I think I agree about the floor. I think there should be.
1: So raise the bottom.
2: Yeah, raise the bottom. Is that cool? But as a fan of the Twins, as a fan of the Twins, of course,
1: ain't the morning show anymore. Okay,
2: I couldn't resist. He's just,
1: you saw him, he's trolling around here trying to find, he's being so polite, clomping around with these cameras in here.
2: I gotta give him a shout out.
1: You know he's by the hour with how he But no. raising the salary floor.
2: I think you should raise the floor. Of course, yeah. I'm a Twins fan. Of course, I'm going to be in favor of that. I don't see a... Because, again, I mean, the Dodgers have spent a bajillion dollars. The Mets spent a bajillion dollars. They didn't make the playoffs last year. I don't think they made the playoffs this year as well. So it's not a... It doesn't mean just pencil them into the World Series. The Dodgers, obviously, they're two-time back-to-back champs, but they're on the brink right now. They're down 2-0. Not necessarily on the brink, but, you know, they're in a tough situation.
1: Yeah.
2: And we might have a Cleveland-Milwaukee World Series or a Tampa Bay-Milwaukee World Series, which if you're Rob Manfred, you're probably looking for the nearest building that has open windows and you want to jump out. But for baseball fans, that's super exciting, and that doesn't... I don't see how the MLBPA would ever agree to a ceiling, but I definitely can see how they could agree to a floor. I don't necessarily think it's a problem because you still got to win the games no matter who you got on your roster and how much you're paying them.
1: Yeah, the floor really is the A topic as far as I'm concerned. And I do struggle with the idea of limiting markets who just simply have the resources.
2: Yeah, it's not their problem.
1: When it comes to... We're all going to watch the Super Bowl.
2: Yeah.
1: And in a lot of ways, regardless of who's in it.
2: For sure.
1: So what that is, though, I think that's, there's a lot of years, there's a lot of different things involved. But in some ways, just on a week-to-week basis, the fantasy elements of it, the way that we're locked in to a weekend, it's an event where if the Browns are to make it to a Super Bowl, the Browns, that's not a significant market in the United States, but the way that they televise these games, the way that we become familiar with their stars, that they have figured out the magical potion from gameplay, the spectator value, again, the fantasy and betting elements of it, where it means so much less to the NFL who makes it to the promised land.
2: Yeah, nobody cares.
1: Versus... In Major League Baseball, we're talking tens of millions of dollars and millions of eyeballs based on whether it's the Brewers or it's the Dodgers. So there are myriad, and we've talked for years about how they market their stars, the number of games. There are many things for them to figure out. Oh, by the way, in the end, I think Major League Baseball is still second in revenue behind the NFL. Now there's a,
2: of course,
1: Grand Canyon-esque gap in there.
2: And attendance is up, and like viewership on their primetime games this year has been up as well. So perfect time for a work stoppage.
1: Perfect time for a work stoppage. But in the end, I've considered like salary cap and trying to manufacture parity.
2: Doesn't feel right.
1: In some ways it does not. And so I just think it's such a muddy situation that continues. You just don't want the evil empire to win.
2: Yeah, exactly.
1: And the Brewers, it's kind of cool. And you know, whether it what was it, D-backs and Rangers a couple years ago, like that. I mean, oof.
2: Yeesh.
1: Wonder how the ratings were for that. So at least
2: I think more people listen to worst case scenario 11 to 1 a.m. 11 a.m. to 1 p.m. on Sundays.
1: You think when you guys are breaking down WWE, I pull the Jeep over. I love that. And I have no idea what's going on. But as a kid that grew up watching Hacksaw Jim Duggan and WCW on Saturday mornings and now being completely disconnected, but also feeling like I'm right back in it. Oh, yeah. Wrestling conversation on Sundays. Elite.
2: Appreciate it. I think you're right, though.
1: No,
2: it's the marketing, the stars. That's the problem. You go to Japan, Shohei Ohtani is on everything. Sports drinks.
1: Yeah.
2: Bra and panties, whatever. He's advertising everything.
1: Hang on.
2: He's gigantic over there. I just think their problem is the marketing, and it's the old curmudgeon-y baseball fans that go, well, you can't flip your bat. You shouldn't be celebrating. How dare fans cheer when something really exciting happens in a really exciting pivotal moment of a game? That's the problem with baseball. Let people have freaking fun. It's not the money.
1: Absolutely. That's Max Fuller. I'm Nordo from 9 to noon. This is 9 to noon, and it's News to Nord, and it's brought to you by the Casino at Canterbury Park, canterburypark.com. Ron Johnson has entered the building. Final hour. Ron and I are going to chop it up on the purple in the NFL as 9 to noon continues right here on The Fan.
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3: I'm meteorologist Rodney Price. Plenty of clouds into the afternoon. Northwest winds. Grab that jacket. Highs only in the lower 50s. Tonight, mostly cloudy. Lower 30s by dawn. Temperatures into the mid-50s on Wednesday. Skies stay mostly cloudy. 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Currently 46 degrees.
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0: Final hour, Talker Tuesday, 9 to noon on the Fan. And you know what? Let's do this. Final hour. How about some Vikings-related talkbacks for my guest in studio? My running mate on Vikings fan line following W's or L's. Ooh, look at that. Look at Khalil Shakir last night, Ron. That's incredible right there.
1: Yeah, we were up watching that because my wife, she's in like a little, I don't even know what you call it, I guess, team pick'em things. And we picked the Rams. And
0: ooh,
1: yeah, they sent that kicker out there. And I'm never going to body shame anybody. But
0: Mevis?
1: Yeah. Like, at what point? Yeah. So, yeah, and he's just not a good, like, he's been.
0: I mean, I feel like you're talking
1: there
0: to me while you're talking about Mevis.
1: No,
0: plus size.
1: You're a pro player.
0: Plus size kicker.
1: You're not an offensive lineman, linebacker. Like, get out there and run a little bit, you know. But, no, here's what's having issues on special teams anyway.
0: Well, how about that with Mevis, though, with the plus size guy? It's overtime, so you make the kick and the game ends.
1: Correct.
0: I get that part.
1: Yep.
0: You kicked on second down.
1: Right.
0: They were out of timeouts.
1: Right.
0: Why on earth are you doing that? I can't remember whether it was earlier in the game. He definitely missed a kick the week before.
1: Yep.
0: From McVay,
1: that game and I think the week before both. He missed both. Like, but at 50 plus, that one was at 48. But the whole thought was, and you're right, why go for it that soon? Like, your passing game, Stafford was killing them.
0: Yeah.
1: Like, between Puka Nacua's, like, historic night, Devontae Adams in the slot, like, they were killing them. There's no reason. And Blake Corum. Like, you could have just run all go, had Blake Corum hook up, dump it off to him. Blake Corum's going to get you some more. Like, well, I don't understand that either.
0: Get some
1: run
0: yards.
1: The clock out. Yeah, run.
0: Take some time out.
1: Yeah.
0: And then even if he does miss it, you're not giving, I think it was $1.38. I forget what the exact time was. Maybe even
1: no,
0: been north of
1: that.
0: Two. Yeah.
1: No, it was more than that.
0: Something
1: yeah.
0: ridiculous. And you let the Bills do their thing.
1: It was a dumb decision. The kicking game wasn't great anyway. And honestly, if it doesn't get blocked, I think he still misses it. Like, it looks like he pushed it too far left.
0: Yeah.
1: Because where Rousseau was coming in, he shouldn't have.

0: able to block that if he kicks it right over the center's butt, which then it should hook right into the, you know, they were on the right hash.
1: Yeah, it's supposed to hook.
0: Yeah, just kick it right at that. He kind of pushed it left as if I got to get it to the left. That thing would have went far left.
1: Yeah, it's a little fade versus a slice.
0: Yeah, it was a
1: slice.
0: You
1: know, you get your way around the links. You know how this thing works.
0: Yeah.
1: A little bit of a hook.
0: Just hit it straight and let it fade in there.
1: Yeah, that was just game management related L's. McVay's a guy that we kind of, and it's gone from Vikings related conversation right out of the gates to these Rams Bills highlights from last night. But that's a rare, or maybe it's not rare. Maybe I don't pay enough attention, but that's kind of a rare L for McVay to not close that thing out.
0: And Josh Allen was 0-7 in overtime games. That's his first overtime
1: win. He was 0-7?
0: 0-7 in overtime games.
1: Well,
0: numerous playoff games against
1: it had to happen.
0: What's his name? Patrick Mahomes, you know, all those teams in the playoffs that beat him in overtime. Confetti falling over his face. This was the first time. And maybe it's Haley Steinfeld. You know, she knows Spider-Man. Like, she's connected to the Avengers. Maybe her aura has gotten him over the hump to start winning overtime games.
1: Now, I know you've noticed this trend, but I feel like it's a growing trend that has occurred over the last several years. So last night, I think during the morning show, hey, Max, were you guys talking about this on the morning show today? Marnie asked about why the camera crew kept zooming in on, I think it's Kelly Stafford,
2: yep.
1: Matt Stafford's wife.
2: Yeah.
1: And then they kept zooming in on Haley Steinfeld.
0: Correct.
1: Well, what do they do at Chiefs games? You're seeing either Brittany Mahomes or you're seeing
0: Taylor Swift. Yeah.
1: I don't know who's watching Chargers games these days, but if you need a pick-me-up, they will eventually zoom to Madison Beer. Why is everyone obsessed with these quarterbacks' gals, Ron?
0: Celebrities. I'm pretty sure Netflix is about to do a special on WAGs or something. I don't know if you follow much. But
1: do they like that term, WAGs?
0: I mean, it's wives and girlfriends. It's not anything bad.
1: Yeah, it's not derogatory.
0: No, it's not bad. It's just that's the acronym. When you look at that, so just the last one, right? Look at, they didn't show the video, but Rousseau, nobody blocked him either.
1: That's a tough still for me.
0: His right arm looks terrible.
1: The body's just working.
0: It looks like he's trying to force a kick that he's like. But yeah, but Rousseau, like you block the most dangerous. You secure the middle and you make that edge guy, which is normally for the Vikings, Isaiah Rodgers, let the edge guy be the guy that gets free. They left Rousseau free. Like that's just terrible special teams. Like terrible special teams. There's no way, you know, that should happen where there's nobody blocking number 15. If anybody's unblocked, 15 is the guy you don't leave unblocked. He is the tallest guy in the middle of the line. Why would you turn outside and fan away from him? Like that's just bad play.
1: You got the chance to watch some of the game back.
0: And by the way, it was 4 minutes and 11 seconds. 4 minutes is what he left Josh Allen.
3: Ooh. Also, Madison Beer is the best part of Chargers games.
0: The Chargers are terrible.
1: Yeah, 0-5.
0: Mike McDaniel is the reason why we need to stop recycling fire coaches sometimes. He's one of the reasons.
1: I never would have seen I didn't have the Vikings at 5-0. I also didn't have the Chargers at 0-5. But the Vikings are 5-0. Ron Johnson at the number 3, Ron Johnson, via all social platforms. Fox 9's finest fan family member. Listen to him on Fanline. A couple days later, since we chatted immediately following the win in New Orleans, what sticks out to you after watching it back and some things that are piquing your interest as we enter the pause?
0: Yeah, I mean, the offensive line first, I got to go with them, right? Like as bad as some of the plays felt, when you watch some of the run plays, you watch some of the run schemes, the way they're getting the motion to make the linebackers kind of second guess, wait, what play is this? I got to give it to them because they gave Kyler Murray a decent amount of time on a lot of the throws, three-step drop. They were getting, you know, the linemen, they were keeping the linemen's hands down so that Kyler Murray isn't, you know, obstructed of the view of the outs to Justin Jefferson, the quick throws to the tight end. So I think the offensive line, you know, for everything that they went through, you know, no Darisaw, no, what's his name, the guard that's out now.
1: Donovan Jackson.
0: Jackson. They did good. Like, not great. But they did good. And then I don't think we're giving Aaron Jones enough credit for what he's doing. One of the run plays, it was like a front side zone. So he was running to his right. Ball was on the if you're looking at the end zone copy, you're looking at you're, it's coming at you, and he's on the they're on that hash, the left hash. The entire line kind of moves in that zone run scheme to the right, to his right. He is patient enough to let everybody wash down, and he makes the last backside cut right inside the hash. Like, his vision is extraordinary. I know he's older, so yes, he has like years to learn this and whatever, but I don't think we're giving him enough credit for how he's able to sift through that mess of what a zone run. When you watch the end zone copy of it, I see why young running backs just want to run with the flow. Like, they just want to take off going full speed into the flow, and they get 1 yard. Aaron Jones is kind of like running with it, but like slow enough, holding up, just saying, let me wait. Boom. And then he hits it. And then he gets some 4 to 5 yards, you know, like pirouetting, spinning on one leg, you know, all that kind of stuff. Like, he's like 23 carries, 25 carries. He can't do that for 10 more weeks, right? No. But you get Jordan Mason back. And I think that's, and you're going to get Darisaw back, and you're going to get Addison back. Like, I think that's, you're going to get Hockenson back. That Dolphins game, I watched this morning, I watched two games. I watched Dolphins all 22, and I watched Saints all 22, bits and pieces, just to kind of get an idea. Because Sunday we're doing a little three-minute drill that I do every week or every road game. And so, I don't know if Burgess is in the studio with us, but Burgess and I will break down, you know, five plays. And looking at those plays, like the Dolphins game, having Addison, then coming back to the Saints game and having Jefferson, and the Dolphins game, having Hockenson, put all those guys together with Ty Felton is sneakingly moving himself into that three receiver spot. Like, he looks really good out there. Like, I don't know what was going on with Juwan Jennings, but there were a lot of times where he was on the field with Justin Jefferson and not Juwan Jennings when they would go, whether it was 12 personnel. Juwan Jennings wasn't the number two receiver out there. It was Ty Felton in Jefferson. So
1: is that a product of Ty Felton making plays, or the fact that
0: 100%.
1: You know, just Juwan Jennings has been a no-show.
0: No, because when you look at the three receiver concepts, right? So there's some stuff you can nitpick as a receivers coach. I'm pretty sure, Keenan McCardell is going to do that when they watch the film this week, and then send the guys on their way to say, hey, don't get in trouble. The only way we lose the bye week is if you guys end up on a boat on Lake Minnetonka. Good thing it's too cold to go on Lake Minnetonka with a boat. So saving grace of a bye week with no warmth. But
1: that happened 21 years ago,
0: and
1: Ron.
0: And it's never going to go away.
1: All right.
0: You know, it's one of those things. A lot of stuff happened. The Minneapolis Miracle happened a long time ago. We're going to keep talking about that.
1: That's true.
0: Joe Theismann and the Blind Side, you know, that was a long time ago. We still talk about it. So, you know, the Immaculate Reception with my guy Franco Harris, you know, that happened a long, long time ago. But my dad getting torched for a touchdown against the Oilers, but they said it was out of bounds. That was the film study they used to get instant replay put into the NFL. That play, my dad getting beat in the end zone by Billy White Shoes Johnson. Bun Phillips, Wes Phillips' granddad, was the coach. They used that in the meetings, the owners' meetings, to say, hey, look, if we had instant replay, that's a touchdown on Johnson right there.
1: Oof.
0: But they said he was out of bounds. No touchdown. My dad always says, like, who got the Super Bowl ring? So let it go. He was out. It was not a catch. But, you know, all those things happened a long time ago. We still talk about it. So, you know, the boat party, it's not going to happen.
1: I'm still writing stuff down here.
0: These guys are a good group of guys. But
1: instant replay.
0: But when you look at getting all these guys back, right, when Keenan McCardell watches the receiver film, the only thing I'll say about Juwan Jennings is some of the routes, and even, like, Ty Felton's, some of his routes, right? It is not Justin Jefferson or Jordan Addison. Like, those are elite feet runners, right? Great feet, get out of there, in and out quick. Some of the return routes, and the return route basically, like, if I have a 5 yard in, I break it in 3 yards and I'm going to return back to the sideline, or vice versa. I have a 10 yard in and then 3 steps and I'm going to break it back to this, or sorry, 10 yard in, yeah, and then break it back to the sideline on a deep one. You can have a return the reverse way where you have an out return where you run a 3 step. To the out, and then you come back in. When you watch I want to say the lack of urgency, but just the lack of ability to separate on those routes, that's why oftentimes a quarterback comes off of it. If he sees it, like, because you can see Kyler Murray look over there, he's like, oh, this whip is you know, call a whip route. It's not going to work.
1: Right.
0: This whip's not going to work, so I'm going to go somewhere else. But then there are times, and I'm going to tweet out a couple after the show, because I was, you know, I kind of did a little look at it. There are some throws that Kyler could have made, right? That he was keen in on a guy, and I'll show you at the next break.
1: But are you talking about the one before Price's fumble where Jennings breaks open far side.
0: Nope, not that
1: end zone.
0: Yep, I know you're talking about
1: that wide
0: one
1: open yep. for a mile yep. for a TD, and I think it was Felton streaking across near side.
0: Correct.
1: At like the 3 yard line.
0: Not that one. There's one before that. The tight end has like a. Like, he's open if he just runs a flat route. He runs, like, a flat and up. So, it was I think it was whatever they call it. We called them gimmick routes. You want to call it a got him play.
1: Okay.
0: But he's trying to entice the quarters coverage corner to crash on that out route. And because you, was it how you say it? Usek? I always get his name wrong. Ben, the tight end.
1: Urosik. Yeah. Just call him baby Carrick guy.
0: if he just runs a flat.
1: I think his grandfather...
0: created baby carrots?
1: I think so, yeah.
0: Okay. I have to look that one.
1: He invented the cut. It's kind of weird to say you invented a carrot of any sort. Right. He didn't invent the carrot.
0: I wonder what the
1: baby carrot
0: was.
1: So the next time you roll into the fridge and you go into that produce drawer and you pop a couple of baby carrots on a plate for yourself, maybe a little bit of ranch, it's the Urosik.
0: Urosik.
1: Yeah.
0: Okay. All right. Didn't know that. I don't really eat carrots, though.
1: You don't?
0: No, I don't. I do not.
1: It's kind of a space.
0: I'll put it in. I made Benihana's fried rice last night, so I used the cut shredded carrots. I'll do that in my fried rice with the egg and the green scallions or green onions. But when you look at that play, right, Kyler Murray is staring down the double move because he's thinking like, oh, this is the one KOC said. Justin Jefferson's wide open, screaming down the middle of the field, right? But he came off of it so late, then it was like pump and let me take off running.
1: Mm-hmm.
0: So understanding ahead of time, like there were so many of those plays where, like you said, like the Juwan Jennings wide open. But again, this is the second game. Like you look at the Dolphins was kind of the creator or the builder up to what we saw in the Saints game. And now the next game, the bye week practice, time off. I don't know how much time he'll take off. Like if I'm a new quarterback, I'm not going anywhere. Like I wouldn't want to go to Vegas. I wouldn't want to go to Cancun or, you know, somewhere.
1: Maybe just for a couple of days.
0: One day,
1: playbook with you.
0: Bring the iPad with you. But I would want to be here with the receivers, tight ends. I had a concussion. I haven't gotten that much time. Like this is my prove it year. Like there's no reason to go anywhere. Like I'm trying to prove that I deserve another contract like Sam Darnold. Right? That's what KOC promises to people. Like, hey, look what I did with Sam Darnold. Like I can bring me somebody. I will turn him into, you know, Dobsonity. Like, just give me somebody. And so if I'm Kyler Murray, I'm trying to learn. But I would say that's where Juwan Jennings, it's the when the misses happen, it's then what happens after that. Like, how do you bounce back from not getting the ball? How do you recover from, you know, maybe being overlooked? And I think it's also Ty Felton. No, Ty Felton has run some really crisp routes. Like, it looks like him and Kyler Murray had some trust on some of those because his corner route, he has to throw it right as he's breaking, so he has to trust he's going to get there.
1: Mm-hmm.
0: Similar to the touchdown to Jefferson. He threw that thing, and Jefferson was 2 yards outside the end zone still. Like, he just trusted, you're going to get to this corner, right? Don't screw me because I'm going to throw it there. And that's what quarterbacks hate the
1: most. Is that more ball placement or luck?
0: No, ball placement. 100%. I mean, it's not luck because it's a corner route. So if you watch Justin Jefferson, what he was hoping was that the corner was going to jump outside. I think when Justin went in, that's why they collided. But the DB is allowed 1 yard within his frame. So it's not because people, I tweeted out the video saying Justin Jefferson pushed off and the referees looked away. It was a joke, people. He did extend his arm, but it didn't affect the DB because the DB got hit by the next corner trying to come over the top, blah, blah. But when you watch that, it's a corner route all day. And then Ty Felton on the outside has the whip. And when he runs, like, it's going to be a corner route. What happened is the outside quarters corner sat for a second because of the whip. But he didn't sit enough because Ty Felton wasn't quick enough getting. I would have sped that route up a little bit to make him decide. Because then Kyler Murray has a cleaner picture. And then that other corner, I don't know what he was doing. Like, he absorbed Justin Jefferson like he was in a catch technique. I don't know if he was supposed to, like, get rid of Justin Jefferson, and then he was supposed to run up and get Ty Felton, and they were supposed to switch.
1: Yeah.
0: But I think when they collided, the outside DB saw it, and he's like, oh, crap, nobody's covering the flat. So I got to kind of maybe hesitate just in case he throws the flat. And then Kyler Murray was just like, hey, look, if Justin's going to get open, he's down there somewhere. I'm throwing it to where he's supposed to be, which is the corner. So that was just elite ball placement.
1: Yeah.
0: And then for Justin to contort his body, get both feet in, come down with the ball. I mean,
1: that just
0: speaks to who he is.
1: Yeah, I've just seen people, and we're going to pause after this, but I've seen a lot of He threw it into triple coverage.
0: No, it wasn't triple coverage. It was just three guys in the area.
1: But he wasn't in the end zone when he threw the ball.
0: Correct. There was a ton of space back there.
1: You have the combination of where the ball needs to be.
0: Correct.
1: Which is where it was.
0: And you practice that all day.
1: And then you have an elite wide receiver who knows a thing or two about positioning himself on that ball. Damn. And so it was a work of art. It was beautiful.
0: Yeah, no luck to that. That's practice. That's knowing who Justin Jefferson is, and that's knowing your arm talent. And that's that two ball, right? That's not throwing a fastball out the back of the end zone.
1: Yeah.
0: That's that two ball where I'm going to layer it over the top. If you watch the end zone all 22, and I probably still have it up on this computer right now, it's wide open. Like, there's nobody in the end zone when he throws it. So he wasn't throwing into triple coverage. It just ended up being three guys running after Justin Jefferson because, I mean, that's like sending raw meat through the zoo, right? Every tiger is going to turn and be like, oh, whoa, whoa, whoa, where'd that go? You send Justin Jefferson back there, everybody's going to watch him if the ball's in the air. That's what happened. Everybody ran to him. It just was a perfect ball placement. If it's a little bit lower, it's picked off, right? Too far, he steps out the end zone. It's just a perfect ball, and that's why I think everybody's so high up on Kyler Murray.
1: That's Ron Johnson. I'm Nordo in for PA 9 to noon. Max Fuller producing, and we're just enjoying ourselves. Final hour. And how about enjoying yourself with a cash giveaway opportunity?
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6: 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The Lumberjack boys and girls soccer teams begin playoff action tonight. 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With the Lumberjack boys at Monticello in the quarterfinal. Then the Lumberjack girls will host Elk River in their quarterfinal at Chet Anderson Stadium. They'll also be on the Lumberjack Radio Network YouTube channel. 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Girls swimmers and divers are hosting Brainerd tonight at 6, and the cross-country teams will be at the Perham Harrier Invite at 4 o'clock today. You're going to the Lumberjack girls soccer game or boys soccer game. All tickets must be purchased online through the Bemidji High School activities page on Bound. Lumberjack girls swimmer Kinsley Olson and boys cross country runner Blake DeWitt have been named Central Lakes Conference Performers of the Week for October 5th through the 10th. Olson set personal records in the 100 breast, 100 fly, and splits in the 100 free and 400 free relay, while DeWitt finished second in the Bemidji Invite with a time of 17:28.
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11: This is the Golden Gopher Daily Update. I'm Mike Grimm. We'll talk Minnesota basketball after this.
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11: The Golden Gopher men's basketball team opens its exhibition season on Thursday night at home at the Barn against Omaha. Head coach Nico Medved says he's learned a lot about his team during the summer and the fall, but the real learning starts now.
4: As we get into this season, every year you got to start playing games. And you get told the truth, right? Yeah. And sometimes, I know fans don't realize this, but sometimes taking a tough loss or not having things go your way early can be really good, because you kind of need that to happen a little bit, and you kind of figure out, okay, you know, how do we get better, you know, as coaches and players? And because ultimately, if you're not continuing to grow and get better, it's not going to go well for you. And then learning to quickly respond. And this, it's basketball. I mean, this football is different, but you're going to take some tough losses in the Big Ten. Yeah. And if you're going to let that define you, you got to learn and grow from it. But you can't kill yourself and beat yourself up. You got to figure out how to move on to the next one. And if you win a couple in a row, big deal.
13: Yeah.
4: You know, try to ride it, but the next one's going to be tough. And so how you stay on that even keel roller, you know, the roller coaster that they want you to have, a roller coaster. You can't get on the roller coaster, but at the same time, you better be moving generally in the right direction.
11: That's Gopher head coach Nico Medved. And that's the Golden Gopher Daily Update. I'm Mike Grimm.
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1: And in studio with me, Nordo, 9 to noon. Max Fuller produces. Zach Halverson currently trying to make the cameras work in the studio. You've seen some scuttlebutt, whether it was OBJ last week. Juju Smith-Schuster completed a workout. I saw that early yesterday afternoon.
0: Yep.
1: With the purple. And then now we spent at least a handful of minutes talking specifically about Juwan Jennings. And then some of that, people have kind of made a, you know, taken the circuitous route to connect that to Addison.
0: Right.
1: Who's going to have to be paid a fair amount of money.
0: Correct.
1: Not long from now. Mm-hmm. And so what do you make of all that?
0: Yeah, so I don't think any of the guys they're bringing in are long-term solutions, right? So it doesn't feel like anything they're planning right now is a long-term like solution.
1: I agree.
0: In my quick Band-Aid thought process, it has to be like what they feel like is going on in the receiver room now. Like, how do we get more production, or maybe a veteran presence in there? Maybe somebody's hurt worse than they've been led on to believe, you know, been told to the media and all that stuff. So,
1: yeah,
0: you know, there's all that speculation. But at the end of the day, it's Justin Jefferson's team, right? And then Jordan Addison, until he gets traded or something happens, he's a two. But if you look at Marvin Harrison and Reggie Wayne, you look at T. Higgins and Ja'Marr Chase, there is room for two, right? The Vikings don't have a high pay running back on their payroll right now. From an offensive line standpoint, they have a young guard. You know, they already paid Darisaw. I think O'Neal.
1: You just got re-upped for nearly $100 million.
0: Correct. So you look at.
1: You got a lot of money on the offense.
0: Correct. And defensively.
1: Oh, and by the way, the quarterback's making 1.3.
0: Right.
1: And if this trend of ascension continues, that 1.3 is going to turn into a 45 or 50.
0: So you look at the defense, not requiring a ton of money there. But you do got some older guys that you got to figure out, like Harrison Smith. Is this it? You know, like, how much longer? Like, is he going to be a 42-year-old safety out there, you know, still trying to help Brian Flores, you know, four or five years from now? So at the end of the day, I don't think any of these receivers are working out is the long-term solution, right?
1: David and Marshall just texted in, when's Ron Johnson's workout with the purple?
0: I'll take a workout. I don't think you'll get much out of it. Man, I hurt myself. I think we talked about this. I don't know if I talked about this with you or I did it on Fox. But, yeah, I hurt myself getting out of bed. Yeah, I did say that. Like, I fell asleep on the floor. I don't know if my leg was asleep or my body just wasn't awake and tried to stand up too quick. Hurt my knee. I'm back now. I'm jogging. I'm moving around. But
1: you fell asleep on the floor?
0: Yeah, I was on the floor doing stats and stuff. You know, and when I say fall asleep, this wasn't like midnight. This was like, I don't even know. My wife was like, oh, welcome back from your 12-hour sleep. I'm like, what time did I fall asleep? Like, I must have fell asleep at like 8 o'clock or something.
1: So burning the late afternoon oil.
0: Yeah.
1: And
0: just
1: you went Rip Van Ron for 12 hours.
0: No, I fell asleep first on the floor.
1: Carpeted floor or wood floor?
0: Carpeted floor.
1: Okay.
0: You know, tried to wake up, stand up. I did like a flip backwards. I don't know what happened. My wife woke up, saw me, did not get up to check on me. She went back to bed.
1: Not her problem.
0: I got up like about 5 minutes later, knee was hurt, swollen, I'm limping. She's like, what happened? I was like, you don't remember what happened last night? She's like, oh, I thought I was dreaming. Yeah. Like, no, I almost went through the wall. Like,
1: just,
0: I hit the
1: just
0: wall.
1: Just trying to get up.
0: Yeah, just trying to get up. Iron, like the iron was on the floor. Like, I hit the iron. Like, yeah, it was just, it was bad. But, yeah, so workout, no. Can I catch the ball? Yeah. If you tell me to just run like a one step, I can get you a bunch of those. Like, I can get you 2 yards. That's about all. But,
1: so between this bye week pause now, the chill, whether it's one day in Cancun or it's just locked in, he's in Eagan. Whether he currently rents a home or he's staying at the Omni and he's catching a pizza down there in the hotel restaurant. What is next for Kyler?
0: So it's getting everybody back, right? So we saw what he could do with Hockenson, 13 targets. We saw what he can do with Jefferson, absolute dots. You know, we saw how Ty Felton helped him out. We saw him in Addison against the Dolphins. You know, just Addison's speed. There's a play against the Dolphins, and it's a deep curl play action. They're in quarters coverage. He takes off running, kind of looking like he's going to split the defenders and run a post. Their safety, who was in quarters, right, which means I got a little bit of time. He got up on his toes so fast, and that's always what receivers coaches preach. Step on his toes. Step on his toes. He got him on, like, that safety turned and was running facing the field goal. He wasn't even looking at us anymore. He was like, oh, crap, he's about to run by me. He took off running to the field, like, he had no idea Addison had stopped on a dime and it caught a curl route about 15 yards down the field. Now, granted, it was an illegal, I think, formation because somebody wasn't set, so the ball came back and it was first and 15. But even plays like that, when you put Addison and Jefferson with Hockenson, with Kyler Murray, I think that's what you want to see. And then with Darrisaw at the left tackle, because, you know, nothing against Vandermark, but there was a couple times where I was surprised Kyler Murray stayed in the pocket because the DN, I will say he reset and held the kept the guy in front of him, but nothing like Darrisaw would have done. He was in Kyler Murray's lap, and Kyler still had the patience to feel like, look, if you're between him, I at least know I'm not going to get murdered. I might get grabbed, but I'm not going to get murdered. And Kyler stood in the pocket and delivered a strike out there. But, you know, you get Darrisaw back, you give him a little bit of confidence on that blind side. You know, and I, you know, we talked about this before. I watched a decent number of plays this morning. Saints game, they ran a decent amount of three-step, right? It doesn't look like true three-step that we're used to, where you're under center, you take your three steps, and you throw the ball.
1: I think people just think of that in the context, like they want to see the slant. They want to see the double slant.
0: And they're not going to do that, I think, because of the vision, right?
1: Okay.
0: In order to throw that slant, you got to look like Josh Allen. Like, you got to be able to get it over the top. You saw Matthew Stafford last night do it with Devontae Adams, which is why Devontae Adams beat him on the slant and go to the back of the end zone. Because the linebacker's like, oh, crap, here comes that slant. And he hit him over the top with the which that was a great play design, by the way. But hit him over the top with the deal because the safety that was supposed to be there got pulled out because of the corner route. So it was a great McVay. Like, I know he was probably sitting up, drawing in his sleep. I was like, oh, here's one.
1: Yeah.
0: And he got him with it.
1: Hurt himself getting out of bed to drive, but...
0: But he drew it.
1: But he drew it.
0: But when you look at, like, the three-step, he's doing it unconventionally, right? They're in the pistol sometimes. He'll do it. He'll do it from the true shotgun. But when you count, if you're a coach watching the All-22 and you count, it is 1, 2, 3 throw. Justin Jefferson's running a four-step speed out.
1: Yeah.
0: He hits him. User, how you say it? Say it again. Ben.
1: Jurassic.
0: Jurassic. I want to say Userick every time I
1: say it. I just said baby carrot.
0: Baby carrot. And so baby carrot runs a
1: get
0: nice.
1: Get the pronunciation down eventually.
0: Jurassic. He runs a nice little pop in the middle, right? Just it's a hitch, but for a tight end, they call it a tight end pop pass. Same. Three step, turn, boom, throws it on him. You got the outside one with the, it was either Ty Felton or Miles Price, but I think it was Ty Felton. Nice little bubble screen. Three step, 1, 2, boom, get it out. Bubble screen. Like that's the stuff they are doing. It's just we're not seeing it be the true what you're used to.
1: Okay.
0: Under center, slant, hitch. It's still a three-step combo. And the one cool thing about KOC's three-step, too, I'm noticing there's a built-in. If the three-step's not there, now you got this route. Whether it's a seam, a corner route, or something extra, just in case. If they're all over this three-step, I got another option for you. And so I think at some point it's going to come where he's going to hit that, which I think that's what happened with J.J. McCarthy's pick six against the Bears that Monday night game. He should have thrown the corner.
1: Yes.
0: He threw the hitch, and your boy that played for the Vikings that got released took it to the house. And so, and then we hated J.J. McCarthy after that, you know. But KLC does have this other stuff built in for us to say, like, it's not there. And that's why maybe they didn't do as much three-step with nine.
1: No, that makes sense. Finding more answers with Kyler. We're going to pause. Final segment is next.
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20: Minnesota News Network, I'm Tasha Radel. Diesel prices in Minnesota are still hovering over $6 a gallon and have actually increased this week. Some state lawmakers are calling on the governor to allow farmers to use red dye diesel on the roads to lower their tax burden. Minnesota Farm Bureau President Dan Glessing says the best option is...
21: Well, I'd love to see the fuel price come down just naturally, especially when we're in a peak season like we are now with fall harvests going on. Tillage applications, bedding making for those of us with livestock that need that. We just use a lot of fuel, and as a dairy farmer, I use a lot of fuel year-round.
20: Diesel prices have jumped almost $3 a gallon since this time last year. Today is the deadline to register to vote in advance of Minnesota's November 3rd general election. And Minnesota's youth deer season takes place this Thursday through Sunday. For more information, head online to the DNR's website. 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
22: 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As a prosecutor, he took on dangerous criminals and put them behind bars. 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
26: I'm meteorologist Rodney Price. Plenty of clouds into the afternoon. Northwest winds. Grab that jacket. Highs only in the lower 50s. Tonight, mostly cloudy. Lower 30s by dawn. Temperatures into the mid-50s on Wednesday. Skies stay mostly cloudy. 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
1: Studio, Kyle from Isanti. Ron Johnson is the Leroy Horde of wide receivers. If you need one, he gets you two. If you need five, he gets you two. How about that, Ron
0: like
1: Johnson?
0: It.
1: Yeah,
0: like
1: hanging
0: that.
1: Out. Randy Moss is already in the building. This is another text. Let's give him a workout if we want that veteran presence. I wonder if 84 could still suit it up.
0: He looks like he could.
1: He does, man. I mean, and just the presence he had. I saw him during camp when he was there. Just everybody. There's like an aura around Randy.
0: Oh,
1: just
0: yeah.
1: That's kind of cool. I mean, there's people that have aura. Not me, but.
0: Plus 10,000 aura, as the kids would say.
1: Plus 10,000 aura?
0: Yeah.
1: All right, I'm going to keep that in my lexicon pocket. Ron, what's your level of belief at 5-0? We got Indy around the corner. Four-game stretch is going to kind of stink. You're at Ford Field. You're at Lambeau. The Bills on a Monday night stacked in there somewhere, and then you're in Mexico with the Niners. Just final few minutes, just kind of what's your belief in this team? At 5-0, tops in the division, battling health at a high level. You've noted that they're going to come back. We dig that. We're trying out every single possible wide receiver that has ever played in the league. I think I just saw Julio Jones coming to town, joking about that. But your level of belief at 5-0?
0: Belief to do what? Like make the playoffs, win it all?
1: Let's start just house in the north. We're off to a good start.
0: I got a high belief in that one. The fact that they got the rivals already beat, you know, like you kind of did what you had to do with your
1: little
0: your,
1: game in hand action
0: yeah,
1: with them.
0: You,
1: yeah.
0: You already got that in there. So that kind of helps you out. The Packers beating the Bears was a huge help. Right, because everybody just assumed the Bears would run away with that one, and
1: yeah.
0: The Packers found life, like, and punched back hard, like
1: they throttled them.
0: Yeah, it was not even close. I couldn't believe the score. I was like, "Is this graphic right?" And I was like, "There's no way." But I got a high belief in them. Like when you look at so the Colts, I think that's a winnable game. The Lions originally I thought was tough, but now the Lions look very discombobulated. Like it just doesn't look like they're the same team. You know, it looks like a toothless lion. Or, you know, a lion that needs to go visit, you know, the yellow brick road and find some courage because it's just not the same team. The Bills are scary, right? Josh Allen in that run game, we saw what he did to Anthony Barr back in the day when he came in. I think it was his rookie debut. Absolutely torched the Vikings running the ball. He's back to that life, running the ball, right?
1: Yeah.
0: Kind of helps when you married an Avenger. I think she gives that to him. But, you know, you look at the Packers. You look at the 49ers. Two tough games now, right? Packers are found some type of identity. But I just think the Vikings, there's some teams that you eventually just have them. And I think right now they have the Packers because the Packers should have won that game, the first game, and they didn't do it. Falcons, I thought was going to be a little bit tougher. Bijan Robinson, still ridiculous, but who knows with this, you know, quarterback, is it oblique? Is he out? How long is he out? Is it rib? Yeah. Tua can't, like, I don't know what Tua was doing, but he could not see what was going on. He just threw the ball wherever he thought he should throw the ball. And
1: it might be over for him.
0: Panthers beatable. Patriots are a tough one, right? And then Lions later, of course, is always tough, but that's a holiday one, I think, here. You got Commanders look beatable. Jets are beatable. And then you got the Bears. So to win the North, I'm high on them. Deep playoff run, that it depends on home field advantage, right? Because I think the one thing that this team has is you have to be able to throw the ball. Yeah. Now, Kyler Murray running the ball in the snow with Aaron Jones, if they have to go somewhere cold, potentially Chicago, you know. I like the run game. I just
1: well,
0: think
1: not
0: Bears,
1: Chicago if you win the division.
0: If you win the division. But I'm saying, like,
1: doesn't
0: I'm
1: snow a ton in Seattle.
0: Correct.
1: Doesn't snow a ton in the Bay Area.
0: That's a scary one.
1: Doesn't snow a ton at SoFi.
0: Yeah. But so, but if they don't win,
1: and
0: that,
1: Philly
0: right,
1: just looks
0: Bears,
1: washed up right now.
0: Philadelphia is struggling. Like they got players, you know, retiring. You got AJ Brown. I already talked about the culture there. He didn't like it. He was kind of sick of it. You know, it's Saquon Barkley is not who he was. So yeah, so Vikings going deep in the playoffs. I think it depends on location, right?
1: I like
0: where
1: that.
0: Where do they play? So I think I'm not gonna jinx anything out there, throw anything out there than that, but. I think Kyler Murray gives you what you've been looking for, which is when the line breaks down and all hell breaks loose. You saw Josh Allen last night.
1: Yeah.
0: He can get you 17,
1: 18 One week at
0: yards.
1: A time.
0: Yeah.
1: 1 week at a time. Thanks for hanging out with me, Ron.
0: The bye week is the first week to win. Let's win the bye week.
1: Let's win the we're going to be undefeated out of the bye. There's a 100% chance of that. That's Ron Johnson at the number 3 Ron Johnson, Northern Fire Grilling and Barbecue Supply. It's Talker Tuesday. And thank you for all the talkbacks and text messages over the course of the show. Max has found, I believe, a talkback of the day. What do we got?
2: Skull, baby. Best show in town. Richard from Burnsville. Kyler's efficiency, the run game, the defense. I think just having more options at wide receiver is what they're looking for. You got to have guys in case guys get hurt. Juwan Jennings, remember, he stepped up mainly when receivers went down. He needs to stay positive, stay there. He will start getting his looks.
1: Yeah.
2: He will start having his days, and he will have an explosive blow-up game. I think Juwan Jennings, he's ready for one, and we got to be ready.
1: Stay positive. Stay positive. That's a message for all of us, isn't it, Max?
4: I think so, Nordo.
1: Thanks for working with me today, sir. That is Max Fuller, Ron Johnson here. I'm Nordo. Appreciate you guys listening on a Talker Tuesday. Tomorrow in the mix, I believe we're going to have Mike Florio, ProFootballTalk.com. That's locked in. Head coach John Hines of the Minnesota Wild, hopefully after the Wild handle business in Winnipeg this evening. He's going to join around 11 and much more. I'm Nordo, PA, back Thursday. Have a terrific afternoon. 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
3: AP News, I'm Ed Donahue. There are allegations against the U.S. ambassador to Greece, Kimberly Guilfoyle, of improper and possibly illegal conduct. President Trump is taking action.
4: She dated my son a long time ago, but she wasn't. No, she went to Greece. She was doing a good job, but we didn't like what we were reading.
3: Guilfoyle has been asked to resign. The Wall Street Journal is reporting questionable conduct by Guilfoyle, including an alleged threat to a host country official, accepting improper gifts and services, and offering to use her influence inside the administration in return for the payment of a large credit card bill. Guilfoyle says she'll vigorously defend herself against false allegations. In a win for the Trump administration, the Supreme Court says it will hear arguments in a watchdog's lawsuit seeking public records from Elon Musk's Doge. Here's the AP's Sagar Magani.
5: For a second time, the High Court is intervening in the suit brought by Citizens for Responsibility and Ethics in Washington, saying it will hear arguments. The justices last year reined in a lower court order for the government to produce Doge-related records. Musk had argued Doge had to help the administration slash the federal workforce.
6: If we don't do this, America will go bankrupt.
5: The watchdog says the public deserves to know just how Doge did that, arguing it's a federal agency and thus subject to the Freedom of Information Act. The Trump administration says Doge is exempt as a presidential advisory board. Sagar Magani, Washington.
3: The final phase of jury selection has started in Buffalo, New York, in a trial that could see a white supremacist who killed 10 people in a supermarket get the death penalty. Police say an Atlanta man killed on a roller coaster at Six Flags over Georgia was thrown from the ride and struck other patrons before landing below. More information at apnews.com.
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11: I'm meteorologist Rodney Price. Plenty of clouds into the afternoon. Northwest winds. Grab that jacket. Highs only in the lower 50s. Tonight, mostly cloudy. Lower 30s by dawn. Temperatures into the mid-50s on Wednesday. Skies stay mostly cloudy. 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
12: Sunday ticket for years, someone else had the same thing. Did Common have an NFL ticket? I'm confused. He should have been able to get all the games unless he was just, and he just has DirecTV. He was hoping that the local station will cover it. No, I do. I just, because I'm not very smart, I admit I'm not very smart. I thought because I've had Sunday ticket on YouTube TV, but DirecTV is my provider for everything else, right? I mean, I have a dish out of my house that says DirecTV, and I get hundreds of different radio or television stations out of that. Anyways, but here's where somebody else, this is what somebody says. I've had the same problem with someone from Fargo stealing my signal. Sometimes it'll be Sioux Falls or Duluth as well. Have to log in and reset my location every single time. Here's another. The word you are looking for is hack, which seems like a word you'd be familiar with from your comedy career.
13: Jeez.
12: I'm going to use that. That's really good. He's right. I am a hack. I'm the first to admit it. This one says, I have a sarcastic AI, and I asked about the Lions Cardinals. I said, if you don't have socks to sort, paint to dry, or an episode of Magnum P.I. to watch. He says, for me, it's Magnum P.I., not Rockford Files. Here's another. Common needs to update his Google password immediately. His account may be hacked, and they can change the email to his account. The email his account is tied to. Well, they've been doing that for years then, so I don't know. I don't think this is anything new. I haven't had to use my YouTube TV yet, NFL Sunday Ticket yet until now, because the other games, I haven't been around for the other games. Mm. Then this one says, the issue with YouTube TV reporting as Fargo may be due to your internet service provider. I had to switch my internet provider because it would always report my location as being somewhere else, and it messed up all my live TV streaming, as it would always report as being Omaha. Who do they think I am? JG?
13: Just love people. They're on fire today.
12: If you have T-Mobile fiber, you might be having the same issue. T-Mobile fiber, is that like fiber that you get from shredded wheat? I mean, what do they mean by fiber? Like fiber optics, is that what that is? Yeah. I don't know. My wife handles all that. Potato does everything for me. So I don't know. I guess I'll just have to try to deal with it as best I can. So there you go. And yes, you're right. The Bears are 3-2, not 2-3. And ever people have alerted me to that fact. 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And remember, they are, what? Ooh, owie. They are shockingly affordable. Mark Craig, esteemed writer for Fishrod Factory, Westside football writer, does a piece on Monday after every Vikings game, 5 extra points. And then he picks out 5 different things that stuck out in his mind about the game. And this isn't so much about the game, but it says Vikings Brian Flores is making a case for another shot as head coach. He writes, how good is Vikings defensive coordinator Brian Flores right now? Good enough that he's forcing the very league he is suing for discrimination into giving him a second shot at being a head coach sooner or later. Don't think it will happen as early as 2027. Don't think an NFL team would want the distractions that would come with hiring the former Dolphins head coach. Think again. Think about how badly teams want to win. Think about how crucial third downs are. And then study the Vikings' success on that meaty down this season. And it's been very, very good. But, you know, and Brian Flores might get a head coaching job. He might end up being, they might end up naming, instead of calling it the Lombardo Trophy, they might call it the Flores Trophy someday. But I think as a head coach for the Dolphins, his record was fairly mediocre. Is that correct? Could you look up the Brian Flores era in Miami?
13: It wasn't great.
12: And it's a cautionary tale in that because maybe not everybody, and this isn't to say that Brian Flores doesn't have what it takes to be a head coach of a football team. He very well could. Some guys don't succeed the first place they go or the second place they go, and sometimes things don't just work out. I mean, look at everybody would say that Jim Harbaugh is a really good coach. I mean, look what he took San Francisco. He got to the big game against his brother once, and he made other playoff appearances, and he won a natty with Michigan. But with the Chargers, he hasn't been very good. So a lot of time there are extenuating circumstances. The division you're in, the roster you're given, the general manager you work with. So it's not just if you're a good coach. But my point is, some guys maybe aren't. He's a really good defensive coordinator. Does that mean he's naturally going to be a really good head coach? And when you are suing the league that you work for, I don't know what that's. I don't think any of us know at the ownership cocktail parties what the conversations are, if he's being blacklisted, right? Basically, like, nobody hire him. I don't know if that's going on. I don't know if anybody does. I don't even know where that lawsuit stands right now. But Craig is right that people want to win so bad. Somebody probably will give him a chance, but it doesn't guarantee anything just because you're a great coordinator. Maybe that's what you are cut out for, to be a great offensive mind or a great defensive mind, or you're a great special teams coach. You're a great quarterback coach, but you're maybe not head coach, because that's all encompassing. That runs the entire organization. And so, but yeah, certainly with the way this defense has been playing under Flores, particularly this year, as good as it's been, the fear would be, regardless of how the season ends, I mean, if it ended with a big game victory, be still, my beating heart. If it were to end in a big game victory, and then Flores were to leave somewhere for head coaching job, it would be easier to accept, right? Say, well, we got our championship. So I've got that finally after 65 years or 60, whatever, 1961 was the first season. This is 2026. Is that 65? I don't know what it is. I think it is.

0: Johnson without getting to the big game. You know, he helped create a great offense there, and losing him certainly has hurt that club. But it says the Saints have become the fifth team to not have a clue against Flores' blitz-crazed third-down defense. Add their 2-for-10 performance to the first four victories this season, and the Vikings' league-leading third-down percentage has dipped to 22.2%. Teams are only converting 14 out of 63 times. The NFL record for the best third-down percentage belongs to the 2019 Patriots at 24.1%. New England gave up 47 third-down conversions, a record low in a 16-game season. No team has given up that few in a 17-game season. Vikings' pace through five games is 47.6. Again, cautionary tale. After the bye, the defense, the offenses they're facing are going to be a step up in caliber. Detroit can put points on the board. You saw it yesterday. They scored 45 points. San Francisco has the ability to put up a lot of points. I don't know about the Colts. The Colts seem to be a weird team. I thought they started out the season pretty well. And then who else do we have? We have
1: Bills after that.
0: And then the Bills. They can put up points too. That'll be the true test to me. I mean, this isn't to disregard what this defense has done to this point. They're the best defense in football. And that's why when the people have been panicking about the offense, I live without fear. I whistle why I work, because defense wins. It's a cliche, and there's a reason cliches are cliches, because if you give me a really good defense or a really good offense, and I'll take really good defense every single time, and you can see why. They're 5-0, one of only three teams 5-0. Flores' record with Miami was 500. So, and of course, there's the accusation that the ownership was saying, I'll give you $100,000 for every game you lose, which I don't know if that's ever been proven or not. I think that's still, it's winding through the court systems, I think. Peek at the Purple, brought to you by our friends at Affordable Electric for all of your electrical needs, even if it's with an electrical banana. 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

0: And it's only $20 for a flop, sweat, and tourist tier ticket. Think about that. It's like stealing.
1: So one thing, one way to put it.
0: Only $20, Sauce and I will be, by the way, that's the voice of Joe Anderson, Mr. Fun.
1: Where's the next show?
0: Hi. Pat Micheletti is here as well. Our next show is a week from Saturday.
2: Oh, what time will that be?
0: It'll be at,
3: I'll be up
0: I think
3: Duluth.
0: It's a 7:30 start.
3: Do you ever do a show in Duluth?
0: Sure, we
2: have. Oh, yeah.
0: We've worked grandmas a couple of times.
2: They said we never would.
0: They would never work grandmas. They said, sure, you can work New Hope Cinema Grill. Yeah. You can work the, Bogart's in Apple Valley. You know, you can work... River City Extreme in Monticello. You can work Moe's, the mermaid, but you'll never, ever, ever work at Grandma's.
4: Fun, have you ever thought about having Common and Meat Sauce and then Vanilla Guy?
1: See, this is why I come in.
4: Before
1: this
4: a Frost game at Grand Casino Arena to hype up the crowd a little bit.
1: How about that? We put them right on the big stand.
0: Do you have something like a Gallahorn for that?
1: We're working on that.
3: Oh, and then in between periods on the big board.
1: Right.
2: Yeah.
1: Just do a...
2: free show.
1: 10 minutes.
0: The purple, do the Gallahorn. Mm-hmm. The Wild do the Let's Play Hockey thing, which I did with Deuce and Baby Brother Peter many, many years ago.
1: Yeah.
3: You did?
0: Yeah. Wow. We did the Let's Play Hockey. But did the Wolves don't do anything like they do that on the opening tap. I don't think they do anything like that.
1: I haven't been to a Wolves game in a long time.
0: Would you like to do, you've got a good sense of humor. How would you like to be the feature act at the Uncommon Loon?
1: I don't think so.
0: Chicago City, why not?
1: Oh, Chicago City?
0: I can
1: put there's a history there. I can't go.
2: Bullwinkles?
1: If you can get me in the door there and out in one piece, then I'd do that.
0: We can put $1.25 in your pocket.
1: Really? Might be worth the gas to get up there. Thanks, Obama.
0: Do 5 or 7 minutes. You'd be
1: fine. Just tell some old war stories.
0: Maybe that's your career.
1: That's it right there.
0: Maybe that's
1: this Minnesota Frost thing doesn't work out.
0: Go to uncommonloon.com to get tickets. Sauce and I will be. By the way, you were really good at Grammy on Saturday. It was shaky early. I thought you were going to be when the woman said that's when you open with a Creasel joke, and some of the people don't get that you can joke about Creasel, so they immediately were taken aback.
2: Yeah.
0: Then you talked about soiling yourself.
2: Yeah.
0: And then the one woman said, well, that's disgusting. And you said, well, I know. But then the crowd was on your side. By the end, they wanted more.
2: The best bit was when half the crowd got up to get drinks, and I have to do 30 minutes. So when they got up to do drinks, and they all looked at me, I go, well, take your time. And I just watched the clock go by that I have on my phone. I stood there for 3 minutes until they came back.
0: But it worked. You were very good.
2: It was great,
0: And, boy, I tell you what. It's going to be really funny.
3: Did you guys switch off being the headliner?
0: Or? Well, I am now.
2: No, he closes.
0: Yeah, I close now. He did for the longest time, but...
3: You ever go out there together?
0: He got booed off stage.
1: Did you really?
0: Yeah.
2: Yeah.
3: Did you?
2: Yeah.
0: No. Yeah, well, no. Well, the hardest part was when he would close and he would do 6 minutes and go, that's all I got today. So,
2: I'd get bored. But
1: take the money and run.
2: We do a pretty good show, though.
0: But he's come back. He's really good. He's very funny.
1: So it's just the two of you or your...
0: Tim Flanagan, a.k.a. Larry Mondello guy.
1: Okay. Oh, boy.
0: So LMG, he's the MC. He'll do 25. Sauce and I do about 35 apiece. And you get your hour and a half to 2 hours and you get in. You get out. And it's
1: worth every dime, right?
0: Well, it's a lot cheaper than going to a Wolves, Wild, Vikings, Twins game.
1: How are you splitting the door?
0: We don't do door deals.
2: You're breaking up.
0: We're beyond door deals. We get guaranteed.
1: Really?
2: We don't do a door deal.
0: Really?
2: We don't
0: do door deals. Well, then we won't make any money.
2: We've gotten a call before.
1: Been there, done that?
2: Six tickets sold and it's Wednesday.
0: Yeah. And then we have to tell them, they get nervous and they go, and they'll say, ticket sales are a little tepid. I said, wait till they get to moribund.
2: Yeah, oh yeah.
0: And then they get a little, but we always tell them we sell late, and we do, because what happens is people go, okay, socks have been sorted, paint is dried, they've delivered the asphalt, let's go. So we always get a good crowd. We'd love to see you there.
2: Yeah.
0: As a performer.
1: Chicago City. I'd rather go sit in the audience.
0: All right.
2: All right.
1: And enjoy it.
0: Well, one of these days we'll do that.
3: You got a little comedy in you?
1: My brother's a stand-up TV producer.
0: Yeah.
3: Oh.
0: His brother's a big time Hollywood
1: guy. He was just in town at Acme a couple months ago. He was here, did a full weekend.
0: Yep.
1: The funniest thing I've ever seen with him, he did a show on a riverboat out of Hudson 2 summers ago, and his show is not exactly clean. Like, he's a little saucy.
0: Yeah.
1: That crowd did not like that show. And the microphone broke, so he had to yell the whole bit while he was doing it. That was spectacular to watch the flop, literal flop sweat and tears.
0: Well, I know why I'm in trouble when I go, how many people here have heard of KFAN Radio before? And then nobody responds, then it's over because like 90% of the material is fan related. So I'm in trouble.
1: I find that hard to believe that nobody's heard of this radio station.
0: Well, it doesn't happen often anymore, but yeah. But your brother doing well?
1: He's good.
0: Good.
1: Working on the Hot Ones, the Netflix versions.
3: Really?
1: He did the Will Ferrell and the wrestling.
0: Would he ever want to come in and play Program Password? Because we've had other comedians. Jeff Cesario was a big hit. What
2: That was 30 seconds. Why was that so bad?
0: I thought it was brilliant. Well, Cesario started being a Richard.
2: Yeah.
0: And he got under Little B's skin. And so it got really.
4: Tough to do.
0: But I loved it personally because I know Jeff. He was intense. Because what was he questioning the rules or what was he doing? I don't remember what he was doing, but it was.
1: I told Tana it's a hostile work environment when Little B is here.
0: It can be.
1: So that's why I'm here today.
0: She just won an award too. Her and Abbott both won Minnesota Broadcaster Association. Yeah. Now she just doesn't have to come in.
1: I guess. Good deal.
0: Minnesota Broadcasters Association Awards.
1: What did Abbott win?
0: Best, Vikings.
1: Doing nothing for 30 years?
0: Wow. Vikings related. That's not going to help you get your foot back in the door.
1: I don't want my foot back in the door. He's got my number.
0: Yeah. Are we ready to play some program?
2: Yeah.
0: Let's go ahead.
5: 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Come on, give the password. 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
1: anytime
4: camera frame. That would be appreciated. 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The teams today are Common and one of the greatest Gopher hockey players of all time, Pat Micheletti, versus one of the greatest comedians of all time, Meat Sauce, and maybe the best bumper-to-bumper producer we've ever had.
1: Wow.
4: Mr. Fun Joy.
2: Wow. Let's be honest, one of the nicest
1: gauntlets. For sure.
0: Certainly not the longest tenure. He's Justin Garth.
1: He's passed me.
0: Yeah,
1: he's
0: surpassed me forever.
4: Common, you are 115-105 all time. You enter on a 2-game winning streak, and you are the 2026 Program Password Invitational Champion. Your teammate is Pat Micheletti, 3-2, but you've lost two in a row, Mick, after that 3-0 start.
3: Yeah. I let Common down last time.
0: Right. No. We win together. We win as a team, we lose.
3: I like that.
4: I'd have a fall guy for you, Common.
0: 40 for 60 and 7.
4: Meat Sauce, at one point, you're in the
2: Chicago song?
1: That's what you're going to get. Chicago City.
0: Yeah.
4: Sauce, at one point, you were the hottest Program Password player around. You've lost two in a row, though. You are now 22-20.
3: Ooh.
1: Website just crashed for tickets.
2: Yeah.
4: Fun, you are 3-5 all time.
1: Wow. That's on my partners.
4: Any Frost promotion before we get going?
1: Yeah, let's do that. 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We'll have 13 home games going all the way through April. Some fun promotions coming up as well. So make sure you get out and check out the two-time Walter Cup champions looking for number three after taking a brief year off last year.
4: I know we had a bunch of expansion stuff again this year, but all your big stars are back.
1: They're all back. Yeah. Everybody's here. Just about everybody's back. A lot of talent. We have 7 gold medalists on our team. Like, that's all.
4: That's not too bad.
1: Yeah.
2: Wow.
1: Pretty good.
4: All right, we ready to play?
0: Let's do it.
4: Common, Micheletti versus Meat Sauce and Fun. Hopefully the iPad works. Fun, I need you and Micheletti. Can you see on the iPad as we speak?
1: Yeah.
4: Okay. Fun and Micheletti, you two look at the iPad first. The password is Sparkle. Were you able to see it?
1: Yes.
4: All right, usually we let ladies go first. We don't have any ladies, not that I know of. We don't have any ladies in the other room over there, so we will let the visitors go first. So, Fun, you have the option. Would you like to go first or second?
1: Second.
4: Oh. All right, Micheletti and Common for 10.
3: Glow.
0: Shine.
4: Fun and Sauce for 9.
1: Twinkle.
2: Star.
4: Micheletti and Common for 8.
3: Glitter.
0: Sparkle.
1: Oh, that was a good clue.
2: That's a really,
1: that's
2: good,
1: a really good clue.
2: Great clue.
4: Micheletti usually a goal source. Sets up the assist on that one for the Common Man.
1: Tees one up. Yep.
4: Common and Micheletti are up 8-0. Common and Meat Sauce. Take a look at the iPad. The password is twist. All right, Sauce, you're down 8-0 early, so the option is on you. Do you want to go first or second?
2: We will go second.
4: All right, Common and Micheletti for 10. Five seconds.
0: Turn.
3: Spin.
4: Sauce and Fun for 9.
2: Beatles.
1: Corner.
4: Common and Micheletti for 8.
0: Shout.
4: Sauce and Fun for 7.
2: Beatles.
1: Twist.
2: Yeah. Well done.
1: Yeah.
2: Well done.
1: We're back.
2: Well done.
1: We're back.
0: How can you come back from a place you've never been? Sorry.
1: 3-5.
0: I should be careful about
4: cheap shot here. 8-7, Common and Micheletti with just a 1-point lead. Micheletti and Fun. Take a look at the iPad. The password is wagon.
1: We can't see it.
4: Can't see it now?
1: No.
4: Do you want to try hitting the refresh button?
1: Where's that?
4: The little half circle with the arrow in the upper right.
1: Oh, there it is.
4: Yeah.
1: Okay, we got it.
4: Got it? All right.
2: You're getting ripped.
0: Chisago City. Uncommon Loon, you and me next Saturday. Lehrman Delegate.
4: Fun. You're down a point. Option's on you. Do you want to go first or second?
1: Second.
4: Everyone's passing today.
1: Wow.
4: Micheletti and Common for 10. Five seconds.
3: Oh boy. Red.
0: Alert.
4: Fun and Sauce for 9.
1: Station.
2: Identification.
4: Micheletti and Common for 8. Five seconds.
3: Children.
0: School.
4: Fun and Meat Sauce for 7.
1: Poll.
2: Santa.
3: Red.
0: Wagon.
2: Oh.
1: Dang it.
2: Station.
3: Pull. Pull after red.
0: Yeah.
4: All right. Common and Micheletti with the, it looks like a football score right now, 14-7. They have the lead. Common and Meat Sauce. Take a look at the iPad. The password is Butler. All right, Sauce, down 7, but you can take the
1: lead.
4: Look
1: at the confidence oozing from him right now.
4: First or second?
2: We'll go first.
4: All right, Sauce and Fun for 10.
2: Servant.
1: Butler. See?
3: Very good.
4: Still a football score, 17-14. Meat Sauce and Fun.
0: No, the Butler did it.
3: Hey-o.
2: Is that Monopoly?
0: Pretty.
2: It's over.
4: 17 14 Sauce and Fun with the lead.
0: That was our best material and went over.
4: Micheletti and Fun. Take a look at the iPad.
0: Ever go to.
4: The password is fear. Bring that bit back.
0: Ever go to Target?
2: No.
0: Looking for athletic socks and come home with Home Alone 2 on Blu-ray DVD.
2: I got to bring that back.
0: Yeah, you do.
2: Yeah.
4: Micheletti, options on you this time. You're trailing for the first time in this game, down by three. Do you want to go first or second?
3: First.
4: All right, Micheletti and Common to regain the lead. This one for 10.
3: Scared.
0: Frightened.
4: Fun and Sauce for 9.
1: Cape.
4: Micheletti and Common for 8.
3: Cape.
0: Fear.
2: Oh,
1: dang.
2: Got it. Got it. I was thinking like an actual cape.
3: There's so many I could have gave.
1: It's just and back and forth right now. Titans.
0: Spirited brawl.
1: Titans battling. What was the date of that show again? The comedy show?
0: A week from tomorrow. Oh, 17th.
1: Shoot.
0: Got bad break for you.
1: Got something.
0: Yeah, I get it.
4: 22-17, Common and Pat Micheletti with the lead. Common and Meat Sauce. Take a look at the iPad. The password is chance. All right, Sauce, once again, you can get that lead back. You're down 5, and you have the option. You want to go first or second?
2: We will go second.
4: All right, Common and Micheletti for 10.
0: Odds.
3: Bet.
4: Sauce and Fun for 9.
2: Monopoly.
1: Money.
4: Common Micheletti for 8.
0: Card.
4: Sauce and Fun for 7.
2: Opportunity.
1: Gambling.
4: Common and Micheletti for 6.
0: Community.
4: Sauce and Fun for 5.
2: Rapper.
1: Towel. I don't know.
4: All right, last one. Common and Micheletti for 4.
3: I have no idea.
0: Chest.
3: Box.
0: Was there another word that we're missing?
2: Chance.
0: Chance. Community chess monopoly.
1: Chance,
0: oh,
1: chance the rapper.
0: Chance rapper. I just can't.
2: Opportunity.
0: Odds. Your chances. Your odds. Your chances.
4: Hard one.
2: Yeah, I couldn't think of anything.
4: Yeah. Came up. They're hard today. All right. Still 22-17. Common and Micheletti with the lead. Micheletti and Fun. Take a look at the iPad. The password is alarm. Do you have it over there?
1: We got it.
4: All right. Where are we at? Fun, you're still down 5, so you have the choice here. First or second?
1: Second.
4: All right, here we go. Micheletti and Common for 10.
3: Fire.
0: Higher. Why did I say that?
4: Pat, make sure you watch the hand motions there.
3: Sorry.
4: Fun and Sauce for 9.
1: Bells.
2: No idea.
4: Micheletti and Common for 8.
3: Alerts.
0: Alarm.
2: Oh. Yeah. I think this game's passed me by.
0: Yeah, I really think it has.
4: All right, biggest lead of the game so far, 13 points. Common and Micheletti lead 30-17.
0: Did you win the initials game championship?
2: No.
0: No, who won it?
2: Rick the Rude.
0: Ooh.
4: All right, Common and Meat Sauce, take a look at the iPad. The password is cart. All right, Sauce, down 13. Options on you, first or second?
2: We will go second.
4: All right, Common and Micheletti for 10.
0: Carriage.
4: Sauce and Fun for 9.
2: Grocery.
1: Cart.
2: Thank you. Great save.
1: Back in it.
2: Thank you.
1: Back in it.
2: Great save.
0: Well, that was my, you shouldn't have even, I tried to be as vague as I could, but I wasn't vague enough.
3: And I was going to say wagon, and it couldn't be wagon, so.
2: We already used that, right?
4: Carriage, yes, we did.
3: Wagon.
4: 30-26, Common Micheletti with the four-point lead.
0: It's on me.
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4: 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Down four, but you can regain the lead here. Options on you. Do you want to go first or second?
1: I want to go second.
4: All right, Micheletti and Common for 10.
3: NASCAR.
0: Race.
4: One chance to change it?
0: Racer. God, it's racing.
4: Fun and Sauce for 9.
1: Horse.
2: Racing.
1: Yeah.
2: I was like,

0: This is how dumb I am. I'm like, is it race car? But he wouldn't have said NASCAR.
1: We needed that. That was a layup.
2: That's just two blunders on my... I should have been more vague on the clue before. To say that carriage, knowing he was going to go with something. And I... And I'm one of the all-time greats in this game. In my own mind.
1: I mean, you're pretty good at it.
2: We'll take a break. We'll come back with more Program Password Right. Sharing the Fan.
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6: Minnesota News Network, I'm Sean Maloney. Speaking at a rally in Youngstown, Ohio, President Donald Trump backed Minnesota Republican Senate candidate Michelle Tafoya.
7: You have to vote for Michelle Tafoya, who's a very respected person while we're at it. I should say it. She's very respected. It's hard to win because they cheat on their elections, too. You know, I thought I won Minnesota three times. I was sure I won it the last time.
6: Minnesota Secretary of State Steve Simon has repeatedly said the state's elections are secure and the results were accurate. Tafoya is challenging DFL Lieutenant Governor Peggy Flanagan in a race that is now just 3 weeks away. Flanagan's campaign responded by arguing that Tafoya's positions closely align with Trump's on issues including immigration, tariffs, foreign policy, and abortion rights. A Minnesota Chamber of Commerce survey finds even when companies want to grow, finding the people needed to support that growth can be difficult. Spokesman Sean O'Neill says the state faces a workforce challenge.
8: We have this great, educated, skilled workforce here, but it can be hard for companies to be able to, you know, find employees, to be able to grow at scale because we haven't had much growth in the labor force.
6: O'Neill says workforce availability, taxes, and regulations are among the issues affecting the state's ability to attract more business investment. Native American leaders fear a weekend fire in Minneapolis may have destroyed Minnesota's largest Dakota language archive. The collection includes recordings of Dakota leaders sharing personal stories, many stored on aging media that had not yet been digitized. Officials say it's not yet clear how much of the archive was damaged. The cause of the fire remains under investigation. And Minnesota's youth deer season gives young hunters a chance to enjoy the outdoors before the busy firearms season begins. DNR Big Game Coordinator Paul Burr says the mid-October hunt often provides milder weather and fewer hunters in the field, creating a good learning environment for newcomers.
9: It's a great time to get in the woods, to get youth experience in hunting, kind of carve out a little bit of time where there's a lot less competition, you get in the woods before the firearm season starts, and hopefully just have a good experience for these youth hunters to get them into hunting.
6: The youth deer season takes place this Thursday through Sunday. This is MNN.
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20: I'm meteorologist Rodney Price. Plenty of clouds into the afternoon. Northwest winds. Grab that jacket. Highs only in the lower 50s. Tonight, mostly cloudy. Lower 30s by dawn. Temperatures into the mid-50s on Wednesday. Skies stay mostly cloudy. 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

0: Someone's suggesting that I play Password as porous as the Lions play defense. The last two words.
1: Yeah, it was. Who'd you take in spread swing?
0: Surprise people took the Lions.
1: Oh, wow.
0: And then I don't know, who did I take for my second game?
2: You sniped me on Cleveland.
0: I took the Browns. For why, I don't know.
1: Do you know, and Tana can back this up, I've called at least one team Rosen will take in spread swing every week.
0: Yeah. He can. You can read him like a comic.
2: 3 weeks in a row.
1: Yeah.
2: He has predicted a team Rosen will take.
1: Yeah.
0: Really?
1: It's always favorites.
2: It's unbelievable.
1: It's always favorites.
0: Yeah.
2: He doesn't take underdogs.
1: No. And it's always an NFC, at least one NFC Central.
0: Team. Right.
1: Yeah.
0: And he always picks them to lose, generally speaking, because he wants to ingratiate himself to Viking fans.
1: Well, I knew he'd take the Bears because, you know, his guy, Kevin Warren.
0: Not just that, but also because there are more people that hate the Packers in Minnesota that listen to that hate the Bears. So he wants to make sure the Viking fans like Mark Rosen.
1: Yeah.
0: Sad, really. We can read him like a book, like a comic book.
3: I thought everybody loved Mark Rosen.
0: We do.
1: Yeah, we do. Yeah.
0: That's why we rip him.
1: Yeah.
0: I wouldn't waste the material on people I don't like.
1: Well said.
0: We're getting destroyed.
1: The common man.
0: Are we getting destroyed?
2: I wouldn't say getting destroyed. It's 35-30. You're down five. I know the way the game's going. It feels like that.
0: Yeah.
1: What's the score?
2: It's 35-30. Meat Sauce and Mr. Fun with the lead. 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Are we ready to play the second half?
0: Sure.
1: Yep.
2: All right, Common and Meat Sauce. Take a look at that iPad for me, please. The password is whistle. All right, Common. It hasn't felt like a good game, but you can take the lead right now. You're down 5 points, and you have the option. Do you want to go first or second?
0: Second.
2: All right, Sauce and Fun for 10.
1: Dwarfs.
3: Midget?
1: That would never be the word.
3: I don't know what the guardrails are anymore.
2: Common and Micheletti for 9.
0: Dwarfs.
4: Stooges.
1: No. There's a point.
0: No, there isn't. That's why you're trying to get me to give it away, and I'm not going to play your game. I've already got screwed the one.
4: Yeah.
2: Sauce and
4: I read
2: Fun
4: that one.
2: For
1: Song.
2: 8.
3: Elves.
2: Common and Micheletti for 7.
0: Mother. It's really obscure, but I love it. I'll explain later. Okay.
2: Sauce and Fun for 6.
1: Work.
3: Toil. I don't know.
0: Lips.
4: I'm sorry.
2: All right. I think we're at Sauce and Fun for 4. Last one.
1: Foul.
3: Bird.
1: So,
2: try it. How about referee? Or tweet?
1: I don't think I could. It's whistle. So I said dwarfs, thinking he would say something else.
3: But he didn't bite.
1: But he didn't bite. So then we were screwed.
0: And then whistle while you
1: whistle
0: work.
1: Whistle while you work is the song.
3: Yeah.
0: Lips.
3: Yeah.
1: Common got it. Is the mother
4: but,
1: a
4: but the
1: Floyd
4: lip?
1: Band?
4: I mean, no. We were
0: Whistler's
4: so far
0: mother.
4: Out.
0: You familiar with the painting Whistler's Mother?
4: We were everywhere, right?
0: Ooh. There's a painting, a famous painting called Whistler's Mother.
2: All right. It's going to be the longest game ever. It's 35-30.
0: We like it this way. We got
1: what else you got?
2: It's going to cut into Fun's time later in the show.
0: It's okay.
2: 35-30, Meat Sauce and Fun with the lead. Micheletti and Fun. Take a look at the iPad. The password is network. All right, Pat, down 5 points. Once again, you can regain the lead here. You have the option. Do you want to go first or second?
4: First.
2: All right, for 10, Micheletti and Common.
4: NBC.
0: Network.
2: I'm waiting for you to challenge the clue.
1: We can't use NBC.
2: Yeah, you can't say NBC. That's just initials. So we're going to give 10 points to.
1: You can't use the initials.
2: NBC is not a word.
1: Okay.
2: So, yes, that is a proper challenge by Meat Sauce and Fun. They get the 10 points.
1: The points we can.
4: I should have went with cable. But. Yeah.
3: I didn't know the rule either,
4: so.
2: Well, yeah, it's not a word. All right.
4: Did you get your rule?
3: The book never came. No. I got it. I didn't read it.
0: Is I carumba a word?
2: Biggest lead of the game so far, 15 points. Fun and Meat Sauce.
4: Sorry,
2: lead 45 to 30. Common and Meat Sauce. Take a look at the iPad. The password is Scotland. All right, Common, down 15 points. Options on you. Do you want to go first or second? Options on you, Common. You're down 15 points. Do you want to go first or second?
0: Second.
2: All right, Sauce and Fun for 10.
1: Glasgow.
3: Scotland.
0: Why didn't I say Glasgow?
1: Well done. I was going to say Nessie, Baldo. No. I thought you'd say Locke.
3: Yep.
4: Lowry.
0: Sorry.
1: Hill Tunnel.
2: This is a 38-0 run for Sauce and Fun. They now lead 55 to 30.
0: Can you start dumbing it down when I play?
3: And Fuego.
2: Micheletti and Fun. Take a look at the iPad. The password is kind. All right, Micheletti, down 25. Time to stop the bleeding. Options on you. You want to go first or second?
4: First.
2: Sounds confident. Micheletti and Common for 10.
4: Generous.
0: Giving.
2: Fun and Meat Sauce for 9.
3: Nice.
1: Charitable.
2: Micheletti and Common for 8.
4: Generous.
2: Fun and Sauce for 7.
1: Be kind. Oh, sweet.
4: We're getting smoked.
1: Well done.
3: Yeah.
4: That was really good. That was really good.
3: That was well played. Mr. Fun. I'll take that. Yeah. Appreciate that.
4: Yeah, no problem. Anytime.
3: It's rare.
4: Hey, give credit where credit's due.
3: Thank you.
2: 62 to 30.
4: All right.
2: Sauce and Fun with the lead. They're 18 points away from a win. Common and Meat Sauce. Take a look at the iPad. The password is...
4: That generous. Is
2: plan.
3: That was a good one.
4: Hey, thanks. You would have got it.
2: All right, Common. Down 32 points. You do have the option. You're going to have it for a while here. What do you want to do here? You want to go first or second?
0: I'll go second.
2: All right, Sauce
0: I'm shell-shocked right
2: Sauce
0: now.
2: Sauce and Fun for 10.
1: Opportunity.
3: Chance.
1: Genius.
2: Common and Micheletti for 9.
0: Plot.
2: Sauce and Fun for 8.
1: Diet.
3: Plan.
1: Well done.
2: run for Meat Sauce and Fun, and now
4: are
2: 10 points away from a win. They have 70. Common and Micheletti, you need to reel off like 5 10-pointers in a row for a win. You have 30.
0: Couldn't we get like a bunch of 8-pointers?
2: Sure.
0: Yeah, we don't need 10.
2: I'm trying to give you the fastest track to get there.
0: Yeah, but then you're trying to get Micheletti to go, well, I guess we'll just go for it then, even though he doesn't have to.
2: Well, that's your own fault if you fall for whatever I have to say. Where are we at here? Micheletti and Fun. Take a look at the iPad. The password is raise. All right, Micheletti, down 40. Hey, 5 10-pointers in a row
0: better
2: here.
0: Better go first.
2: And you could come back
4: and
2: win
4: pass.
2: This.
4: I'm going to pass.
2: He's going to pass. All right, fun.
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7: AP News, I'm Ed Donahue. President Trump's ambassador to Greece, Kimberly Guilfoyle, has resigned after allegations of improper conduct, but says she'll vigorously defend herself. The president was asked if he has spoken to Guilfoyle.
8: I didn't speak to her, no, but she will not be there. I didn't like what I read.
7: There are allegations Guilfoyle engaged in improper and possibly illegal conduct before and during her tenure in Athens. The president denied allegations the U.S. has stopped sharing intelligence with Ukraine after making a diesel fuel deal with Russian President Vladimir Putin. The president was asked who wants to end the war more, Putin or Ukraine's Volodymyr Zelensky.
8: Putin wants it probably. I think they both want it to end. You know, honestly, they both want it to end, and they don't know how to get to that point. There's a lot of hatred there between the two of them. They both want it to end. They don't know how to get there. We're going to get them there.
7: President Trump's new White House press secretary made her briefing room debut a brief one.
9: Good morning.
10: Katie Zachariah greeted a packed room with a smile and spent a long opening statement praising President Trump.
9: I have wanted to work for him for a very long time.
10: Zachariah was a conservative TV commentator.
9: I get to do what I was doing on the outside already, which was hoping to amplify, multiply, and expand upon President Trump's incredible agenda for the American people.
10: She proceeded to take questions from just 3 reporters.
9: I am going to end it because President Trump is heading out to Marine One.
10: And after just 15 minutes, his new spokeswoman deferred more questions to him. Sagar Meghani, Washington.
7: The Vatican says Pope Leo underwent surgery in Rome to remove a lung nodule, an operation that should determine whether the lesion is malignant. This is AP.
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18: I'm meteorologist Rodney Price. Plenty of clouds into the afternoon. Northwest winds. Grab that jacket. Highs only in the lower 50s. Tonight, mostly cloudy. Lower 30s by dawn. Temperatures into the mid-50s on Wednesday. Skies stay mostly cloudy. 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
20: Well, the end result of such a lopsided race as that is too obvious to require elaboration.
21: I mean, it's like, hello?

0: help us if anybody helps. I really need one help. When I was so much younger, so younger than today, I never needed anybody help in any way. Now that I always leave that one, and I'm not so, so for sure. Now I'm fine, change my mind, I open up the doors. Help me if you can, I'm feeling down. And I do appreciate you being round, down. Help me get my feet back on the ground. Won't you please, please help me? Give me a little of it. Give me the fish. Let me see all the fish. Give me the fish. What if it were you hanging up on the floor? And if it were you and Beth Simmons, you couldn't see me at all. Y'all always love that one.
1: Later.
2: I've seen enough out of Cousins, Paul. Put him on ice.
3: Nuts and bolts, we got screwed. And he's loose!
4: Think he ain't. I think he's got a screw loose is what he's got. Now I'm talking about the guy calling the play.
5: He's the clown from Brown. He's got a screw loose. He's the fourth in the North. This is the Common Man, Dan Cole.
6: Boy, so much to do today, so much to get to. A thriller last night in La La Land, overtime, Buffalo and the Rams, and a real thriller. Meanwhile, the Dodgers backs up against the wall, the Brew Crew up 2-0, wild win again. Do you like parades? And there are some here in the Twin Cities that already have the Wolves is winning the MVP award, Defensive Player of the Year award, maybe winning an NBA title. With all those topics to get to, I'm not sure where to begin. Let's spin the wheel of topic.
7: Wheel of Topics!
8: I can't wait to talk about this wild game.
6: I want to talk about the Wolves.
9: Commons golf game.
6: Oh, I didn't hear that in the topics.
10: What did you shoot today?
6: 121.
10: Where'd we play?
6: Well, I played 27.
10: Where'd we play?
6: Loggers Trail.
10: Where'd you hit it on one?
6: Well, I played 1 through 18, and then I played 10 through 18.
10: How far from the green?
6: I hit it up the gut every time. I'm at that point where I almost wish I could go back to where I just basically had okay shots all every round, and then I'd shoot something in the 70s. Mm. Now I hit really, really good shots or really, really bad shots. It's just weird. Wow. It's just... And I hit a lot of really, really good shots today, but I also hit a lot of really, really bad shots today. So
10: second shot?
6: At which hole? I mean, there was, on the first hole, for instance, I hit it right up the middle. Then I flared a 7-iron out to the right, just flared it. So then I had this, and you know Loggers Trail very well. It's got those collection areas on the right. Well, it's sitting on the edge of the collection area, kind of like a downhill lie, gnarly kind of hard pan. I don't have that shot. You might have it, maybe others in the audience. I don't have that shot. So I chop at it. It kind of thins it, but it hits the side of the collection area ridge rim next to the green and pops up in the air and then trickles onto the fringe and I two putt.
10: Incredible.
6: I pull my drive left on two, so I got a downhill, side hill lie on one of those mounds. But I hit, I actually just punched a forward as far as I could, and I hit it so beautifully. Then I left it just short, couldn't get up and down. I just, one of those days, I had on the second nine, I played much better. I had a birdie, I had some nice pars, I had one bad hole. So, but I don't know if the year is coming to a close or not. I don't know because, the weather forecast next week looks terrific. So who knows how long we'll go. But
10: what'd you hit for your second shot at 18?
6: Well, which time?
8: First time.
6: The first time I hit a hit 6-iron. Hmm. Hit it really well. Hit it right under the green and two-putted for par. The second time I blocked it right and the wind picked up. So now I had even further and I hit a 5-iron, and I didn't hit it very well, but it skittered all the way to the green and off the back. And, you know, it just wasn't a good shot. Made bogey. But that's okay. It's all good.
8: I hope you're making use of the extra hour.
6: Yeah, that absolutely. Another 9 in. The legendary will join us. Legendary one will join us at 2 o'clock. I listened to a little bit of the PJ Fleck show here, sans PJ. I see that a number of people, texted the Bradshaw and Bright cave-in text. And I says, "Oh, convenient. Gophers lay an egg and no PJ." He takes that. I'm not a PJ Fleck apologist, but he always takes the Tuesday off after bye week, win or lose. He does not show up. So he takes that time off. So it's not because he didn't want to, because he doesn't shy away from facing the music. He's, in all honesty, and the players, they've bought in, they sounded like PJ, saying the same things. We don't think ahead, championship week, one week at a time. We worry more about Minnesota. And that was a really, really bad loss on Saturday night, especially where the program, where it's been, where it's going, and where it wants to get to. That was a must win. It really was. If you want to, you know, they were gaining a little bit of attention nationally because of the two wins, particularly coming off the, I mean, no matter where, any network, any website, you saw PJ wipe the blood off the player's lip. I don't remember who the player was, and he wiped it on his face, and that went viral. And then after the win over Michigan, he wasn't really drinking out of the jug, because the jug is capped permanently, but drinks out of the jug, then does the body surfing, and so there was a lot of people paying attention. A couple of wins over ranked opponents, and then to play Purdue like they did, and play as badly as they did is. And, you know, I know that PJ said after the big celebrations, he said, you know, we'll never apologize for who we've been, where we're going, where we're at. At the end of the day, it is just a game. And that's really convenient, too, because you take the big paychecks. It's more than, I know at the end of the day, it is just a game, but you're trying to convince people that this is more than just a mediocre Big Ten football school. You're trying to get to a different level so you get people bought in on it, get people excited, then you lay an egg and just, it's just a game. So, yeah, that was, and I don't know. And I was talking to, a fellow golfer at the golf course the day before we teed off. He was playing with a

0: And you hope at the beginning of the season, you know, you're excited. Hey, where are we going to be ranked? And, you know, will we contend in the Big Ten? And so then you get a couple of wins over ranked Big Ten teams, and you think maybe something's different is going to happen. And then you see the game like, and Purdue's just not, Purdue's an ordinary team at best. And so, but the reason the coach was not here was not because because he didn't want to face the music. He always takes that, he always takes that time off. But there are more questions about Common's golf game, really, than anything else. This one says, for me, it's always putting it all together, driving well, good iron, short game, can never sink same day. I think that's most people. Here's another one that says, when you golf, do you rent a cart or walk it? Well, you don't. I guess renting is the right way to say it.
1: Yeah.
0: I guess rent, you're leasing it. I don't know. I generally ride a cart. I do walk, though. I mean, I will walk when I play a Prestwick at Wedgewood and Woodbury. I like walking the front side, but I generally do ride. And this one then says, it's sad to admit that it took me a few times of Wheel of Topic to realize it's a bit. It's not a bit. Uh-huh. I don't know where people come up with that. It's not a bit at all. But here's another one that says, we are a pro sports town, always have been and always will be. Well, you know, the hockey team had its moments, especially back in the day of the WCHA. It hasn't since then, but they won some natties, I think. And they were, so I wouldn't say, so college hockey was pretty big in this town for a while. And but yeah, on the pro sports pretty much captures the imagination of pretty much everybody in the Twin Cities. But that's neither here nor there. What we'll do, let's take a break. You have a keyword, I think, to pass along to people as we try to, it's the National Cash Contest. What you got for us?
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5: KBUN Sports Radio, this is a score update. Monaga in high school girls volleyball last night, a 3-0 win over Nevis. The Braves will be at Bertha Hewitt tonight, while the Tigers will host Lake of the Woods. Bagley improved to 13-6 with a 3-0 win over Warroad. The Flyers will be at Norman County East Ulan Hinderdal tonight. Black Duck fell in 5 to Red Lake County last night. The Drakes will host LaPorte tonight. The Wildcats fell 3-0 to Verndale last night. Meanwhile, Crookston beat North O'Kellier 3-1. The Mustangs will be at Cass Lake Bena tonight. Other games tonight, Red Lake will host Walker Hackensack Akeley. Deer River hosts Hibbing. 13-6 Fauston will host Lake Park Audubon. Winnemac is at Manawabin, and Clibber-Ganvik is at Pine River Bacchus. Meanwhile, the Lumberjack boys and girls soccer teams begin playoff action tonight in Section 8-3A. Boys are the 6th seed. They're at number 3 Monticello at 5. The girls are the 3 seed. They host number 6 Elk River tonight at 7. Both will be on the Lumberjack Radio Network.
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4: Speaking of ticket giveaways, did you check the portal? What do we call that?
3: There's a name. I can.
4: What do we call that? Promo suite. I think promo suite, there should be a pair of tickets to give away today.
3: There is. They're very hot.
4: What does it say?
3: It says the comedy season kicks off.
4: Oh.
3: At the Uncommon Loon.
4: Wow.
3: In Chisago City this Saturday. They said you'd never play there. And they, here we are. Well,
4: I know they did. They said, sure, you can take your lame act and work at Bogart's, New Hope Cinema Grill, Grandma, Sanctuary, River City Extreme, Moe's, Mermaid, etc. But they said you will never, ever work the Uncommon Loon. We will be there. We'll give away a pair of tickets a little bit later today. It's myself, Meat Sauce and Larry Mondello guy. VIP tickets gone. And let's just say ticket sales are brisk. There are not many left. That's why I was able to coax ownership at the Uncommon Loon to part with a handful of tickets, give away a pair today, a pair tomorrow, and a pair on Thursday as well. Go to uncommonloon.com for tickets. The show is Saturday night. It should be fun. 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You know October, right, in Minnesota? One day it's 60 degrees or 85 like yesterday, and then today it's 55 and windy. But one thing we do know, winter is coming before the holiday lights go up and your family starts spending a whole lot more time indoors. Now is a terrific time to take care of those electrical projects you've been putting off, maybe lighting, outlets, electrical panels, troubleshooting, EV chargers, and more. 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Remember, they are, oh boy, yikes, ouch, they are shockingly affordable. Power rankings by The Athletic have been released. Pop. Power rankings. If I were to say to you, Brett Blakemore, if I were to ask you, if you heard a host reading a list on the air, what would you think of that host?
3: I would say that's lazy radio.
4: It is. It's very lazy radio, and I'm about to be lazy. The Athletic has come out with their power rankings. They say that the best team in pro football are the San Francisco 49ers. They are 5-0. They beat the Seahawks, the defending world champions, in a thriller, 32-29. They've beaten the Rams, Broncos, and Seahawks, so those are three quality clubs. They've also beat up on the Dolphins and the Cards. They say no team has a better resume than the 49ers, who overcame a rare so-so game from Brock Purdy in Seattle. This time it was San Fran's defense that led the way, limiting the Seahawks to just 4.2 yards per play. Chiefs clock in at number two. They are 4-0. They've beaten the Broncos, Colts, Dolphins, and Raiders. Not the most impressive resume of wins, but nonetheless, they've won them. Buffalo Bills, 4-1. They beat the Rams in overtime. And that was in California, wasn't it?
3: It was.
4: So they went on the road. 37-34 is the final there. They've beaten the Texans, Lions, Chargers, and Rams. It says Buffalo rebounded well from a home loss in week four, kicking off a week-long stay out west by somehow outlasting the Rams in a wild back-and-forth game on Monday night. And then number four is your soon-to-be big game world champion Minnesota Vikings at 4-0. Beat the Saints 23-13. They've beaten the Packers, the Bears, the Buccaneers, the Dolphins, and the Saints. Packers is a legitimate win. We think the Bears is a legitimate win. Buccaneers, Dolphins, Saints, not so much. But If I've said this once, I've said it at least 6, 7, if not 13, 14, hundreds of times. The Vikings don't put the rosters together for the other teams. They don't draft for them. They don't put the schedules together. They play them as they show up, and they've taken care of business. But what's really interesting, well, here's what it says. It says, discount this team at your own peril. Sure. Oh, sure, the offense has struggled a fair amount, but this defense is as real as it gets, and it looks like the offense might be turning a corner. Kyler Murray, or as Mark Rosen once called him, Kyle Murphy, is using his legs again, running for 51 yards in addition to his 229 passing yards with a tutty on Sunday. If the offense gets rolling, look out. It's a message to the rest of the National Football League. Alec Lewis posted this. This was included in the story. This is from NFL Researcher. There's somebody who's called NFL Researcher, and it's got one of the blue check marks. It says, Vikings defense in the fourth quarter this season. Here are the numbers, and here's where they rank. 3 points allowed. That's first. 3.6 yards per play allowed. That's first. 12 rush yards allowed. That's first. 11.1 opposition third down percentage. That's first. 0 red zone TD percentage. That's first. 2.8 opponents first downs game. That's first. 50 opponents three and out percentage. That's first. And 5 takeaways. They rank first in significant categories in the fourth quarter, up and down the line. That, to me, it goes back to, it's like the bend but don't break kind of a defense. It really doesn't matter what you give up between the 20s, right? You know, guys get the ball 20 yard, big pass, get up to the 38, first down, get another big pass, big run. But then once you get into that red zone, is your team able to prevent the other team from scoring? It's really quite simple. It's quite elementary, my dear Watson, or my dear Brian Flores. And that's what the Vikings do and do so well. We talked about this after the bye. The offensive competition will take a step up. They have to play Detroit. Detroit put 45 up on St. Louis. And now we know the Rams aren't, or the Cardinals aren't very good, but nonetheless, they put up 45 on them. San Francisco is the top-ranked team according in the power rankings, according to The Athletic. They're on the docket. The Colts, I think, can score a few points. They also have the Bills, who threw up 34 or 37 last night in their victory. And then there's one other, it's the Packers as well. And the Packers, don't they play the Packers again in the next 5 games, or did I have that wrong?
3: Yes.
4: Yeah, so yep. there are offenses that should test the Vikings a bit more than what's happened so far. And remember, in that opening game against Green Bay moved the ball, I don't want to say at will, but they didn't have much trouble moving the ball until LaFleur took points off the board. They didn't get the first down, and then the Vikings just kind of, I think they got all jacked up. And that's not a bad thing. That's good. They got pumped up about it. I think Green Bay kind of was almost like taking a standing 8 count, and they really weren't able to recover. But these defensive numbers are, I don't want to go as far as to say astonishing, but they're quite powerful. And I've always been, I repeat myself a lot. It's what I do. I'm a defense wins championship guys. The cliche is there because it's generally true. And I love when you can shut the other team down. You frustrate the other team, especially a team that's used to scoring points. Because oftentimes that's how they win their games, by outscoring the other team. And now you put additional pressure on the opposition's defense. Because not only is their offense not able to move the ball and put up points, but now their defense knows we're in a low-scoring game. We've got to hold this team, and we're not used to having to do that all that often. So it'll be interesting to see going forward how well the Vikings play defensively. But those are some really big numbers that the Vikings are posting offensively. I guess I've been corrected. Someone says Vikings are 5-0, not 4-0. Yeah, I know. Here's another. Why do you insist on calling it a tutty? It's a touchdown. No, it's a tutty on this show. I'll call it whatever. What is wrong with people? We've been calling it a tutty forever. That's what Gronk calls them. Gronk stole it from us. He calls them a tutty. We call it a tutty. We call a field goal a fig. If you don't like it, I don't know what to tell you. We have little pet names for things. It makes us different. We don't call it the Super Bowl. We call it the big game. We march to the beat of a different drummer, and we're not always in time. It's supposed to be a 3-4 time, but we're not always in time, and it's okay. Why would that bother you? It's not. I Why do you call it a touchdown? I insist on calling it a tutty. Why do you insist on calling it a touchdown?
3: Oh, the brilliant thing with that text is it just encourages you to tutty more often.
4: Exactly. It's so silly. It's like, because that's what I call it. It's a tutty. This one says, Common, are you going to address the stray you caught from Sauce this morning?
3: Oh.
4: Sauce said you pee in bottles on road trips. That's why he doesn't carpool with you. Is that true?
5: Huh?
4: Not in a bottle, a red Solo cup. Get it straight. So he said bottle. That's not correct. It's a red Solo cup. And then I saw this too. Wait, hold on. Another text message came in earlier. This one says, I had it here. I'll find it in a second. Marnie became involved in the conversation apparently this morning.
3: I just want
4: to know how many PST nominations y'all have received from Marnie, saying Common needs a wide mouth bottle for when he pees in the car, as discussed quite a bit on the morning show today. So that was their topic. So now they've gone from talking about yoga pants and breasts to meat sauce soiling himself to now Common Man's urination habits while traveling.
3: The power term.
4: Urination.
3: That's so funny.
4: Man. Yeah, I wish I could tackle. You know, I just don't dare go there. I can't handle those kind of topics as well as they can. Talking about defecating and urinating on the Power Trip Morning Show. 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
5: And urinating. Funny.
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22: The Minnesota Public Utilities Commission is conducting a statewide investigation into the affordability of electric and natural gas prices for Minnesotans. Minnesota Attorney General Keith Ellison.
23: Right now, Minnesotans are telling anyone who will listen that they want a better chance to afford their lives. They actually want to do more than afford their lives. They want prosperity. And in this richest country in the history of the world, I don't think that's too much to ask for.
22: Ellison says his office will continue to work with the commission to represent the best interests of Minnesota utility customers. A new Minnesota Chamber report says the state remains a strong destination for investment in medical technology and advanced manufacturing, but workforce shortages, higher taxes, and permitting delays continue to challenge business growth. The report says Minnesota must improve its competitiveness to attract future investment in emerging industries. And an Alexandria ninth grader could learn tonight whether her journey on NBC's The Voice will continue. Brooklyn Marie is waiting to find out when her battle round performance will air. The high schooler says keeping her success on the show a secret has been one of the toughest parts of the experience. Her performance is scheduled to air either tonight or later this month. This is MNN.
24: 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It all adds up to a better Minnesota. Minnesota Lottery. I'm in.
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26: When the storm clouds threaten, head to SevereStudios.com, the premier storm chase and weather platform. 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
31: I'm meteorologist Rodney Price. Plenty of clouds into the afternoon. Northwest winds. Grab that jacket. Highs only in the lower 50s. Tonight, mostly cloudy. Lower 30s by dawn. Temperatures into the mid-50s on Wednesday. Skies stay mostly cloudy. 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
4: Why do people insist on calling it a no-no? It's a no-hitter. It's not a no-no.
33: It's not a homer. It's a home run.
4: Yeah. See you later. It's a tater. We also call a two-point conversion a two-e. Oh. That's what we call it. And that's what I will continue to do it. Where do I start this? There are all sorts of sources for information for the Common Man Program. I guess what I'm trying to say is conversation starters, ideas, Fish Wrap Factory West and East and ESPN.com and The Athletic and many other places that I turn to find something that's, you know, conversation starter. And, oh, this is, I like this angle. Let's discuss it. Fish Wrap Factory, West Side, last couple of days. Michael Randball writes for the Fish Wrap Factory. I've verbally slapped him on the back over at the Vikings charity golf event one time. He does a terrific job. He always has what I would call, I'm not going to say they're controversial pieces, But it, you know, things that make you think, right? You know, he oftentimes has takes I agree with, and oftentimes ones I disagree with. In 2 weeks in a row, or 2 days in a row, he's had one that I think are really, really good pieces. The first one would be, it was yesterday. We talked about it a little bit yesterday, where he writes, oh no, I lost it, of course. Give me 1 second. Thank you. Why can we do that today and we couldn't do that yesterday?
33: Video reasons.
4: Oh, I see. Yeah, that makes sense. Here it is. Headline from yesterday, Rambo says, Knicks Carl Anthony Towns dilemma shows Wolves were right to trade him. 2 years after trading Towns over salary cap concerns, the Wolves look better positioned for the future as the Knicks face a familiar predicament. And he goes on to say that because Towns wants more money than the Knicks are willing to offer, they want him to sign a $200 million deal. He wants more. Negotiates have been tabled. There's other players that need to be paid, and now there's all sorts of turmoil financially with the New York Knickerbockers, and maybe the end is near of the Knickerbockers. The Knickerbockers won a world championship. That, to me, it starts and ends with what you are trying to accomplish at the beginning. Every team will tell you this. What we want to do is win a world championship, or at least we want to win the Purdue championship season. But otherwise, what we want to do is we want to win championships. Carl Anthony Towns was instrumental in leading the New York Knickerbockers to an NBA championship. They, to this point, they won the trade. The trade was better for them than it was for the Wolves. Because the Wolves, with what they acquired, one of those pieces is gone. Randall was very good in helping get the Wolves to the Western Conference Finals the first year he was with the team. His second year, it played out so poorly, he's no longer with the team. DiVincenzo has been injured, missed much of last year. I think he's going to miss a lot of this year. So, again, I don't know. I don't see where, to me, it doesn't make any sense. Plus, the reason they traded Carl Anthony Towns is the same. It's the same dilemma New York is having now. Every team is going to have salary cap dilemmas. It doesn't matter. The Wolves had one. That's why they parted ways with Carl Anthony Towns. It wasn't because they weren't happy with Towns' performance. They had to get rid of him because of money. Now New York is in a situation like that. The Wolves will get there eventually again. If LaMelo Ball has a terrific season, or Bada Binga, this Kuminga character who took less money, well, they're going to want more money. What are they going to do then? It happens to all teams. It's how you manage the salary cap and what you do with your the first apron, the second apron, the luxury tax. There's ways around things, but to me, it's to think that the Wolves got the better end of the deal. It may end up becoming that way. I don't know how, because one of those pieces is already gone. Just gone. Randall is gone. Now we have DiVincenzo and they have Carl Anthony Towns and they have an NBA championship. Then today, Rand Ball says Anthony Edwards for NBA MVP. Jaden McDaniels could emerge as an all-star. The early returns are promising and they're based on a couple of preseason games. They beat up on the Knickerbockers last night. And both LaMelo Ball and Towns and Daniels were really good again, right? And that's good. It's better to be good than bad. The Knicks are coming off a world championship. These are meaningless games to them. I look forward to the Edwards LaMelo marriage on the court. I think it's possible. It could end up being exactly what the Wolves are hoping for. That Anthony Edwards, who last year was burdened having to bring the ball into the front court, and he was burdened to have to play a lot of defense, so he was apparently tuckered by the second half of every game. Well, welcome to the NBA. Sometimes you have to do that. Sometimes you got to, again, maybe making comparisons to Michael Jordan is preposterous. I remember Jordan playing 48 minutes almost every night, didn't he? Didn't he always play? I mean, it the team should be more productive if Edwards doesn't have to bring it up, because then they don't double him right when he crosses the center court stripe, right? But I like the idea of Ball and Edwards. I'm intrigued. I'm willing to give it a chance. I like the idea that Conley won't stand pat and just sit with what he's had before. When he came to town, he went and got Gobert. Matter of fact, here is something else the Wolves could have done. They could have tried to trade Rudy Gobert rather than Karl Anthony Towns. They didn't have to trade Towns. He wasn't the guy they had to trade, but they decided they did because Conley's in love with Gobert, and Gobert is a great defensive player, and he's been the 4-time defensive player of the year. He's not much offense. I want to say terrible, but he's not very good offensively. I would rather have Karl Anthony Towns on my team than I would have Rudy Gobert. I just would. But that's water under the bridge, and that doesn't matter anymore. But I do like that Conley isn't just going to sit there. So he made the trade for Gobert, then he traded Towns to get Randle and DiVincenzo, and now he gets LaMelo Ball. He's willing to keep trying. So he's not going to just, it's the old, what's that saying about the definition of insanity is doing the same thing over and over again, expecting a different result. And so I like it. And this could end up being really good for the Wolves, but it's an awful deep conference. I don't think the San Antonio Spurs are that concerned about the Ball Edwards partnership, nor do I think Denver's concerned about it, nor do I think Oklahoma City is. Now, I'm sure they have respect for those guys and think it's going to work, but it's like the Wolves are still the pursuers as far as I'm concerned. So it all sounds good that, Edwards could become an MVP, but I they want him to take lead. And maybe after 7 years, he will start showing some leadership qualities that really haven't been there completely. And maybe Ball will. What I read about him is sometimes he kind of approaches the game kind of like it's not real serious all the time. And that's not going to cut it for a team that's trying to win a world championship. But we'll see. Here's a text message that says, come and get up on the wrong side of the bed. It's not even Wednesday. You're right. It's not a wet blanket Wednesday yet. But if I wouldn't have stumbled across those two stories, I just calls them as I sees them. The Gophers' loss is terrible. It's terrible. That's a bad loss for a team that had put themselves in the national conversation with flex. Would they be called histrionics? I'm not sure what you would call that. The body surfing and them wiping the blood and winning games against ranked, they raise some eyebrows. People were paying attention, and then you get an evening game, national TV against Purdue, and you look you were blown out. It wasn't even like, wow, we lost a heartbreaker. You got destroyed. And I'm not ready to say that the Wolves have now conquered. They got the better end of the deal than the Knicks. They've conquered the NBA. Edwards is about to become an MVP. Jaden McDaniel's going to be all defense. LaMelo Ball is going to be the comeback player there. I have to see it in real games, not preseason. I need to see real games. And I need to see it consistently with this team. This team is so often will win a big game one night, and then they lay an egg against an inferior foe the next night. And so I need to see something different from the team and the franchise as a whole. Then there's this piece in the Rand Ball writes one other thing. He talks about, give me a second again. Thank you. I think this might have been yesterday.

0: why Kevin O'Connell deserves some slack for Vikings trick play. He goes, I agree with everything Mark Craig wrote about Kevin O'Connell's confoundingly dumb decision to run a double backward pass trick play in the fourth quarter of a 7-point game. It was sheer luck that it didn't result in a turnover. That said, I'm willing to cut KOC some slack for a couple of reasons, as long as he never tries that play again. First, he has largely navigated a complicated set of circumstances without an ego and navigated the Vikings to a surprising 5-0 start. He is owed a mess up every once in a while. Second, it wasn't the worst or even second worst coaching blunder I saw all weekend. To me, you have to go beneath the surface of just it was a bad play. To me, it's, I think, and I could be wrong, but I'm going by the quotes that I've read yesterday, and I've read probably at least once a day for the past couple of weeks since O'Connell said he's an image-conscious coach. He was wondering, he said, maybe I'm gaining some maturity in that I'm not, you know, I was always worried about when you open the paper, will they think I'm a good coach or not? I think that call in the fourth quarter in that game was because all the attention has been heaped upon this defense. Brian Flores is a genius here. Brian Flores is doing that. You heard the numbers I read about what the defense is doing in the fourth quarter, right? Not just overall, but what they've been doing in the fourth quarter. And I think because the offense is sputtering, O'Connell still, I don't know why else you would call that play at that situation. It's not as they needed a trick play at that point. I think it was called because I want to show people I can still create offensively, that this team can do something. So for me, it's the reason you did it. And maybe that wasn't the reason he did it. Maybe there is no ego involved there at all. Maybe it was just he thought that was a good play. He said himself yesterday in the news conference it was a bad play call. And I think the reason for I think the reason for calling the play was more ego than anything. This one says, common, wow, can't wait for your negativity on the Wild. Well, I don't have any negativity on the Wild right now, though. Again, did we have another guy take a puck to the head?
1: We did. I haven't seen an update on that. But yeah, Nico Sturm took one up high and didn't return.
0: So that's, we already have Faber out with a fractured skull, and now we have another one. Here's one that says, are you saying Ann hasn't shown leadership ability yet? Have you seen what he says about his teammates in press conferences? His teammates would go to war for him. Come on, man, brutal take. Actions speak louder than words. I could talk all day about how great all my other coworkers are here and such, but if I'm, it's just like, you don't buy into it. Do I have to repeat the quotes he had last year at the beginning of the season when they said, what's wrong with the club? Sometimes I just don't think we feel like playing these regular season games. We don't listen to the coaches. Is that a leader? Does a leader not listen to the coach? When the coach calls a play, you go with the play. Edwards said we don't listen to the coaches all the time. That's not leadership, dude. Sorry. Just because you praise your teammates, that doesn't mean you're a leader. When the coach calls a play, you run the play. And if your teammates don't run the play, then you step in and say, let's run. That's leadership, getting everybody on the same page. Everybody is so intoxicated about the stars and the team in this town. Justin Jefferson this, Anthony Edwards that, Byron Buxton this, Kaprizov that, Quinn Hughes this. It's great to have, but it's a team game. The teams in this town just haven't done very well for 40 years. They just haven't. I'm not making this stuff up. What is it? You think I'm just making it up? Look the results for yourself. The standards are higher, just like the standards I set for myself on this show. Okay, that's a bad example.
2: I always love that one.
0: But why? Why is it? Why does everybody? Here's another one. This is regarding, we were talking about the Gophers earlier. You got to did you read the column? He said both teams benefited. He did, but he said the Wolves are in a better position now than the Knicks were. The Knicks have a world championship because of the trade. We don't. Matter of fact, last year we got bounced before we get. We're going backwards. We went to two Western Conference finals in a row. We went backwards. The Knickerbockers won a world championship. They went forward with the trade. We went backwards. Yeah, how did both teams benefit? How did the Wolves benefit? Answer me. How did they benefit? They would have been in the second apron, and they couldn't have brought in LaMelo. Well, LaMelo hasn't done anything yet.

0: wrong guy. Just admit it. But fans that are, especially the hardcore ones, can't admit when their teams screw up. They just can't. Because that admits failure, and then there's less hope. Honestly, it's like, I just wonder.
1: Here's another one.
0: Go ahead.
1: I'd way rather have Rudy at $33 million than Cat at $60 million. Well, does that include a championship?
0: Well, not just that, but Towns is a better all-around player. He just is. He's not as good defensively, but he's... Now, where's this other one now? Hold on. You have to see this one. Oh, here it is. The Gophers are 0-1 in the Purdue season. Did anyone mention that? We'll see if they can flush this game and go 1-0 against Iowa. This is the very reason PJ does the 1-0 bit. It's so the team takes one game at a time and can hopefully bounce back after horrible games like this past Saturday. Why don't you just avoid the horrible game? That's the whole point. Avoid the horrible game. Coach them up so you avoid. There's no reason to have a horrible game against. You can have a horrible game against Indiana, Ohio State, or some of the other, you know, I guess even UCLA this year. They look pretty good right now. UCLA is undefeated. The Purdue season, the Iowa season, it's nauseating to me. It's not a season, it's a week. A season doesn't last a week. And they don't judge teams. It's not like you go 1-0 in the Iowa season and you get to play in the national championship or get invited to the 12-team tournament. I'm getting tired of people turning on me and acting like I'm the guy that's wrong. You're like, I'm letting everybody down. I'm not coaching the clubs or playing with the – I should be coaching some of these clubs. And you know what? And you know what? The Wolves do look – all right, we'll see it. I hope it works. I like parades. And I've not said that LaMelo Ball and Anthony Edwards can't work. I'm just not jumping to that conclusion that everybody else seems to. Look at this. They're already planning the parade route. And maybe it will end up being great. Just wait till we get the first three-game losing streak and we hear that we don't like playing the regular season games. Or LaMelo's unhappy because he's not getting as many shots as he'd like to get. I didn't come here just to be a facilitator. I'm here to score points too. You know, yeah, well, let's see how it happens. Here's another one. You didn't become the top midday talk show in the market calling them touchdowns. That's right. He's actually he gets it. We call them tutties.
1: This one gets me.
0: We got more? What do we have now?
1: CYA guy says, never heard comments so fired up about this. Now I feel like I have to work harder today.
0: Yes.
1: Yeah. You should.
0: Well, I'm really not even. It's just, well, I just. Yeah. At least I'm getting preach. I'm getting some people. Get common going. You are right for the Gophers as long as PJ is there. You're the only sane one in this town. The Knicks have a ship. The Wolves fail in big games that have gone backwards. The Knicks won the trade because they won a chip. As simple as that. You're 100%, and here's another. You're 100% right. We traded the wrong dude. Here's another. Spot on. Here's another. People, Common is just speaking the unbridled truth. He's unfettered by popular opinions and niceties. This is exactly what makes him a top five host at the station. And there's only four shows, so being in the top five is pretty good. And look, everybody knows deep down, do I care that much? No, but it's my job is to care. What do you think I'd rather have? You and I both put together brilliant golf rounds tomorrow, or the Wolves win the world championship? I'm rooting for me and you more than that. Well, I am. You're not going to get me to do all that. I'd rather watch you shoot 68 tomorrow than watch the Wolves win a world championship.
1: Thank you.
0: I know you.
1: Yeah.
0: You're my friend. I know how important it is to you.
1: What a day that
0: was. You're not a multimillionaire. I don't know any of the guys in the Wolves. Great. If they win, great. But they're all multimillionaires and they play a kid's game. And sometimes they don't feel like playing regular season games. They're willing to take the paycheck, though. And the Timberwolves ownership is willing to take the money for the tickets. Those exorbitant prices for those tickets, even though the teams really don't feel like playing the regular season game. Well, then I don't feel like attending them. I don't feel like watching them. It's just so... Sports, sports, sports. Your whole life just sports. Let's take a break. The legendary one, Mark Rosen, will join us. We'll see what he has to say about the Vikings, the Wolves, the Wild, and all the rest. Short break. Come back with more after this year on the Common Man program on The Fan.
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6: AP News, I'm Ed Donahue. President Trump's ambassador to Greece has stepped down after allegations of improper conduct. The AP's Sagar Magani has the story.
7: This morning,
8: we have asked Ambassador Guilfoyle to resign.
7: And Kimberly Guilfoyle did after a series of Wall Street Journal stories reporting she allegedly threatened a host country official, accepted improper gifts, and offered to use her Trump administration influence in return for payment of a big credit card bill. While Guilfoyle says she'll vigorously defend herself against false allegations.
9: She went to Greece, she was doing a good job, but we didn't like what we were reading.
7: She was once engaged to Donald Trump Jr.
9: No, she wasn't a member of my family. She, I guess, dated my son a long time ago.
7: Sagar Magani, Washington.
6: In Florida, James Robertson was executed today for killing his cellmate so he could be moved to death row. Pope Leo underwent surgery in Rome to remove a lung nodule. It should determine whether the lesion is malignant and if other treatment is needed. The AP's Tricia Thomas was asked, with the Pope in the hospital, who is running the Catholic Church?
10: The answer is Pope Leo. While the Vatican has many, many norms and rituals governing the transfer of power when a pope dies or resigns, none of that applies when a pope is sick, unconscious, or otherwise unable to govern.
6: The 71-year-old pope is expected to remain in Rome's Gemelli Hospital for about a week. Cornell University is suspending parties and other social events at fraternity houses for the rest of the academic year. The announcement comes after mounting outrage over Cornell's handling of allegations a female student was sexually assaulted at a frat party in 2024. A federal judge is ordering the Trump administration to halt work on an historic D.C. golf course until the end of the month, pending more court action. This is a...
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15: I'm meteorologist Rodney Price. Plenty of clouds into the afternoon. Northwest winds. Grab that jacket. Highs only in the lower 50s. Tonight, mostly cloudy. Lower 30s by dawn. Temperatures into the mid-50s on Wednesday. Skies stay mostly cloudy. 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
18: The Golden Gopher men's basketball team opens its exhibition season on Thursday night at home at the Barn against Omaha. Head coach Nico Medved says he's learned a lot about his team during the summer and the fall, but the real learning starts now.
19: As we get into this season, every year you got to start playing games. And you get told the truth, right? Yeah. And sometimes, I know fans don't realize this, but sometimes taking a tough loss or not having things go your way early can be really good. Because you kind of need that to happen a little bit, and you kind of figure out, okay, you know, how do we get better, you know, as coaches and players? And because ultimately, if you're not continuing to grow and get better, it's not going to go well for you. And then learning to quickly respond. And this, it's basketball. I mean, this football is different, but you're going to take some tough losses in the Big Ten. Yeah. And if you're going to let that define you, you got to learn and grow from it. But you can't kill yourself and beat yourself up. You got to figure out how to move on to the next one. And if you win a couple in a row, big deal.
20: Yeah.
19: You know, try to ride it, but the next one's going to be tough. And so how you stay on that even keel roller, you know, the roller coaster that they want you to have, a roller coaster. You can't get on the roller coaster, but at the same time, you better be moving generally in the right direction.
18: That's Gopher head coach Nico Medved. And that's the Golden Gopher Daily Update. I'm Mike Graham.
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1: Couple 13, 14, pastime common. He's Brett Blakemore in for Tennessee. The legendary one, Mark Rosen, joins us now.
2: Good afternoon.
1: The soon-to-be big game world champion Minnesota Vikings, now 5-0, headed to the bye. The last time they were 5-0, heading into a bye, someone hung stuffed cats all over TCO Performance Center and with a note that said, fat cats get slaughtered. I don't think the Vikings won another game after that. Or if they did, it was only a couple. You don't think anybody will do that this time around,
2: no,
1: do you?
2: I don't think so. That was one of Zim's most memorable, in air quotes, moments.
1: It was a warning. He was trying to warn. Yeah, don't get too fat and happy here. Right. He must have felt the team needed that. Because otherwise you don't even bother saying it. And could that be the psychology part where that Vikings team, whatever that was, six years ago, however long ago it was like they were. Did Zimmer sort of sense that the team was kind of really high in themselves, thinking, boy, we're really good. It's like, well, wait a minute now, don't get fat and happy.
2: Right.
1: Then they got slaughtered. I don't know if this team has that in. Defensively, I don't think they will.
2: Because of that very fact that, you know, as you know, we've talked about it forever, you know, defense, you know, the old cliche, defense wins championships. I don't see the Vikings defense taking their foot off the pedal here. They're gonna lose games. They're gonna get scored upon. This just in, but they're so maddeningly consistent with what they do and how they make it so difficult for offenses that I don't see them going into a tailspin. I mean, first of all, you know, they open up with Indy here at home after the bye, and then, you know, things get pretty tough in a hurry. Going to Detroit. They got Buffalo on a Monday night game here. They go to the Green Bay against Brett's Packers and Jordan Love. 49ers, which could be an NFC championship preview in Mexico City on a Sunday night. And then Atlanta
1: which
2: comes
1: one?
2: Here. The Vikings 49ers in Mexico City. But.
1: You think, okay. No, it could be.
2: What are you laughing
1: about?
2: Well,
1: I don't know. It was just so early to.
2: I'm talking about potential
1: NFC championship matchups.
2: There's nothing wrong with that.
1: Fat cats often get slaughtered.
2: Well, I mean, I said it could. I didn't say it would. I don't see it will.
1: I'm sorry.
2: I'm just saying that you look at the Vikings defense. And I do think they're using that word that the Vikings have used. I think their offense, based on what we saw last week in particular, is ascending, if you use that right word.
1: He likes to use that word. He uses it all the time.
2: Well, he uses it all the time. But, I mean, they are getting healthier after the bye. You know, we know that they got plenty of weapons. I think Juwan Jennings will likely be traded. I don't see him fitting on this team anymore.
1: Why is that?
2: I don't know. That's a really good question.
1: You think he's going to be traded? You hear something? I've not heard anything. Did I miss that today?
2: There's a lot of rumors out there.
1: Where are you seeing those rumors?
2: National people and other
1: people. Okay, because I did not see that. I must have missed that.
2: And it may not be nothing. You know, it's when you're bringing in. They already brought in OBJ. I mean, they've already signed. They go, wait, what? Isn't that what Jennings' role is? You bring in a guy who's bounced around, and now they had workout. I mean, and they get Addison back. If everything works out well, he'll play against the Colts. So, how many receivers do you need, and what is his role? And then he looked. You know, he was PO'd on the sidelines. He Jennings was mad because the ball didn't get thrown to him. He was open apparently. It just doesn't feel like he's found a role with this team. And KOC, you know, as a head coach, says all the right things. He's helping us out in the blocking. And I'm sure he is. The things that we don't really pay attention to that much, that he's helping with the downfield blocking when Aaron Jones is running, et cetera, et cetera. But, I might be totally wrong. It could end up that he sticks with the whole team the whole year. But they're certainly holding a lot of tryouts for other wide receivers. Given the fact that they're pretty thick in that department with Ty Felton and the other kid who caught a pass the other on Sunday, and I don't know. I don't think this team's going to get into a prolonged slump like they did before. The schedule obviously is challenging, but I think their defense is so good right now. It's hard to go up and down the field against these guys on a consistent basis. So,
1: just to play devil's advocate.
2: Sure.
1: Green Bay ran up and down the field on them in the first half. They took the Vikings. The Vikings looked like one of the worst defenses in pro football. Then after LaFleur.

0: night with between two Super Bowl contending teams. I mean, you know, the Rams are supposed to go undefeated this year. They've lost three games now. But that was one hell of an entertaining game. And then you're seeing two terrific quarterbacks at the top of their game playing as well as you could possibly play. Watching Josh Allen, I can't wait for him to come here that Monday night. He's, to me, for my money, the most entertaining quarterback in the league. And you know, people still love Mahomes, and understandably so, but Allen is just fearless in what he does. And, you know, I'd like to see them get to the big game and Buffalo's fan base, et cetera, et cetera. But, yeah, I mean, the Vikings are not going to continue to shut people down like, you know, the Saints and, you know, some of the teams they've played so far this year with, you know, Miami. And, yes, they're going to give up points. They're going to lose. They're going to give up over 20. They're going to lose a game or two. But it's a matter of relying on that defense, and they haven't, knock on wood, they've been really healthy defensively so far. All their top people have played every single game.
1: Do they have a defender that's been injured? I can't think of any, unless I'm missing one.
0: No, and they got some quality depth at a lot of these positions. I mean, even the Jake Golday kid who got a turnover.
1: He forced the fumble.
0: Yeah, I mean, he's barely seen the field in terms of regular three down territory.
1: Hard to crack this starting lineup.
0: That's what
1: Mark.
0: I'm saying. So they have extra, you know, a lot of quality bodies out there, but you know, the injuries they've had have all been on the offensive side for the most part. But yeah, I mean, it's the NFL. You're not gonna run the table. You're gonna lose some games, but these games do matter. I mean, a lot. I mean, getting off to a 5-0 start matters a
1: plus,
0: lot.
1: Two up on the rest of the NFC North. The other three teams are 3-2. Plus, you've beaten Chicago and you've beaten Green Bay, so that bodes well for them.
0: Yeah, it does, and that's what matters in December. We saw that, you know, the Vikings trying to play catch up even a year ago when they had an opportunity at the last minute. However you want to say it was kind of a false note about the way they won five. They've won, what, 10 in a row right now, going back to last year. But to me, I think it's kind of like a shrug of a shoulders because, you know, those games didn't really have that much of a meaning. And had they won and had they snuck into the playoffs, I don't think anyone was projecting them to do a whole heck of a lot as opposed to where they are right now. But yeah, it's just a good spot to be in right now, and I don't think they're going to adopt the Zimmer, you know,
1: the fat cats get slaughtered
0: thing. But you know, I you get a little haughty at times. You start reading your press clippings and et cetera, et cetera. They come back home and place a fun team to watch. The Colts can be entertaining. They got their old buddy Danny Jones coming back, and they can put some points on the board. So that could be their first test in terms of what their defense is about.
1: Let's take a break and come back. As we go to break, yep. Brett Blakemore has a you have a keyword?
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6: 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The Lumberjack boys and girls soccer teams begin playoff action tonight. 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Girls swimmers and divers are hosting Brainerd tonight at 6, and the cross-country teams will be at the Perham Harrier Invite at 4 o'clock today. If you're going to the Lumberjack girls soccer game or boys soccer game, all tickets must be purchased online through the Bemidji High School Activities page on Bound. Lumberjack girls swimmer Kinsley Olson and boys cross-country runner Blake DeWitt have been named Central Lakes Conference Performers of the Week for October 5th through the 10th. Olson set personal records in the 100 breast, 100 fly, and splits in the 100 free and 400 free relay, while DeWitt finished second in the Bemidji Invite with a time of 17:28.
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16: From yoga pants to breast to sauce, defecating, soiling himself, to common urinating in a bottle, which is not true. It's a solo cup, a red one.
15: Did you see the Halloween costume that someone texted
16: no,
15: in?
16: No, what did they check? Go ahead.
15: They said...
16: Wait, hold on. What is it?
15: Trying to scroll as fast as humanly can. But basically they said, I'm going to soil myself, complain about J.J. McCarthy, and go as meat sauce.
16: Yeah, well, that would work. Should we give away those tickets?
15: Sure.
16: We'll have a pair of tickets to give away to Flop, Sweat, and Tears. Mark Rosen will not be performing that night.
17: I wasn't planning on it.
16: No, but I'm just saying, you're not going to be performing. I'm just stating. Thank you. Much to the disappointment of...
17: Of the fans.
16: Well, there's a lot of people that would like to see you. They enjoyed you before.
17: I enjoyed it before.
16: But you've never come back.
17: I've done it twice.
16: Twice. We'd like to see you a third time. It's always a charm. Right. Uncommon Loon in Chisago City. Larry Mondello guy, a.k.a. Tim Flanagan, will MC. Sauce and I will... feature and headline. We look forward to it. 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
16: 320-5326, 1-800-320-5326. The 11th caller wins a pair of tickets to see Flops with
0: Tears. Oh, boy.
16: On Saturday night. Wolves win again last night. They defeat the let me back up. It's preseason basketball.
17: I'm glad you prefaced it that way.
16: But yes. The Wolves did win in a dominating first half performance against the defending champion New York Knickerbockers, and I'm sure the Knickerbockers were disappointed, were devastated by that loss. Yeah. But they win, and Chris Finch had some interesting things to say after the game, talking about LaMelo Ball.
17: Mm-hmm.
16: It says this is from The Athletic. Finch gushed Monday night at Madison Square Garden about the difference Ball's personality has made in Minnesota and the attitude adjustment the Wolves have made because of it. Finch said of Ball before his team's preseason game against the Knicks, "He's always in a great mood, always comes in smiling. He and Anthony have a shared quality. They're really hard to stay mad at. And they do some things that you want to get mad at. They have a reflective joy, and I think that's important. They tease the joy out of each other as practice goes along, so that kind of adds to the overall spirit of the group, which we really needed. We referred to ourselves as a moody team in the last couple of years at times, and it's probably gotten in our way. We've traded moodiness for giddiness." I didn't know that giddiness was a player or moodiness, but we've traded moodiness for giddiness, so we've got to kind of get back to some sort of equilibrium, but it's been fun to go to work every day so far. Sounds like Julius Randle's become the fall guy. Chris Carter once said everybody has to have a fall guy. That's clearly saying Julius Randle brought the I don't know who else he would be talking about.
17: Well,
16: certainly wouldn't be Nas.
17: No, it would not. And Nas could be moody. I mean, I think he's in general terms is talking. It's easy to point fingers right away at Julius Randle. Although when the Wolves made the trade to get Julius Randle, they knew exactly what type of a personality he is and was. And I never heard, I'm covering the team on a daily basis. I mean, to say that he had that kind of a feeling, I thought Julius was really pretty well accepted by his teammates. And it took some time. Obviously, he had some ups and some downs, ups in the playoffs and, back against the Western Conference semifinals, particularly against Golden State. And he had some memorable days and not so good shooting days. But as far as him being, moody, I think the whole team was kind of moody. I think the whole team picked up on, I don't even know if it was just Julius. And it might just be the acquisition of LaMelo Ball, which has maybe ignited a little bit more joy in Anthony Edwards' game overall, knowing that his responsibilities. We can read in between the lines as much as we want, and certainly I think your assumption is probably not far off, because why else would he say that? Well, why were they a moody team? Was Randle bringing him down? It certainly wasn't Dante. So I don't know. I mean,
16: I think a lot of it could be Ant too. I mean,
17: yeah,
16: Ant was, I know that he's, happy-go-lucky and they talk about this year is the year they're hoping he takes that leadership role. And so if the team's moody, the leader on your team is supposed mm-hmm. to shed the team of that moodiness. And apparently they couldn't, because the coach admits we were a moody team
17: right.
16: last year and you saw it with the club.
17: Yeah, and I think the responsibilities that LaMelo is taking from Anthony has probably brought more joy into Anthony's basketball life right now. And the season hasn't started. It doesn't start till next Wednesday.
16: That's correct. It is preseason basketball.
17: Yeah, and
16: my guess is there's still a NBA title hangover for the Knickerbockers that yesterday's game meant nothing to them in any way, shape, or form.
17: Both teams played, I think, their starters for the first half. I looked at the box score and I didn't watch any of it, but that's sort of the MO for most of these teams. Some nights they don't play their starters at all, but last night the Wolves started their starting five. I think the Knicks started the starting five that won the NBA championship. But then, they're 22 minutes and they're out. If you look at the box score, and that's the way it should be. You don't want to play those guys any more than that. It's ridiculous. You're trying to figure out what your bench is going to look like. So that's the case for all these preseason games. And thankfully, they're coming to an end sooner than later. And we can get on with an 82-game schedule, regular season schedule, which I think, again, will be the anticipation, I think, from from a fan's perspective, is, you know, what it's going to be such a different look on paper for the Wolves in terms of their tempo, what LaMelo brings, and how he's going to make Anthony into, you know much more of a aggressive shooter and not have to waste his time bringing the ball up the court. You know, and that's just a more simplistic way of saying it, getting help from a lot of other bodies as well. But, I think it's, the joy or the lack of moodiness is probably associated a little bit more than just with the departure of Julius Randle. I think the whole aura around the team, even though they were really overall pretty successful, you know, when they lost those regular season games to teams that they should have known, and that's not to say they're not going to lose a few of those games again, but
16: they had their times. We'll see if the giddiness lasts.
17: Well,
16: is what I'm curious to see.
17: That into wins and losses.
16: It's easy to be giddy in the preseason when it's Harlem Globetrotters type basketball right now. Guys are just getting loose, shaking off for us. Knickerbockers don't care one way, shape, or form, and so they look good against the Knicks in a preseason game. It is meaningless.
17: Well, and I don't think anyone's putting any more stock into the fact that they had a big game against the Knicks.
16: I think a lot of people are, to be honest with you.
17: Which fans? Because they played a half last night?
16: Dig into some of the media accounts of the game, and you'll see where there's giddiness. That, you know,
17: the media people were giddy?
16: If you're reading it, I am. That's what I'm trying to do. Yeah. And there's some people that are very giddy about what's happening. Now, and that giddiness might be rewarded because the team will be giddy and they'll win a bunch of games. I've heard this about this club before, and this club has played well. They went to two Western Conference finals, but they got blown out in those. They were so woefully overmatched in those two conference finals matchups, so they got beat.
17: Well, that's why they made the move. That's why Tim Connelly made this trade, because everything is focused on – it doesn't matter if you finish third, fourth, whatever it is. It's getting to the point where you can not just compete with but beat OKC and or San Antonio next spring. That's all that matters, because they've already been there before. And unless you can take that next step, it's not going to be satisfying for anyone in the organization or the fan base, because you've already been there before. You have to have a breakthrough. And in order, you know, it may not be quite as easy. I think, you know, OKC has had their championships, and they're both very young. They're both very deep. And can the Wolves knock off that difference, the differences? But those things aren't going to get answered till next April or May, regular season or not. It doesn't matter if you finish third or fourth or second. You still have to beat those teams when it counts, obviously.
16: That will be the telltale sign.
17: That
16: will be the telltale
17: sign. Next April and May.
16: We'll take a break. We'll come back. There's a couple of other topics I want to get to, including the Gophers.
17: Oh, my God.
16: And a chance to really make a statement in West Lafayette on Saturday night, and they laid an egg. We'll do that next year on the Common Man program on The Fan.
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24: Minnesota News Network, I'm Sean Maloney. Governor Walz has issued an executive order to raise the weight limits for farmers and truckers so they can save on trips and diesel fuel. Some state lawmakers would rather see a tax break by allowing farmers to use red-dye diesel on the roads. Minnesota Farm Bureau President Dan Glessing says that's not ideal either.
25: If I use one of my grain trucks to haul grain and I put red fuel in it and I don't burn it all out, next spring or this winter when I'm using it and this exclusion goes off, it really presents a challenge.
24: Glessing says the best solution would be for the price of diesel fuel to just drop naturally. Researchers at Mayo Clinic are testing an artificial intelligence tool that could identify people at risk for pancreatic cancer years before diagnosis. The model analyzes medical histories from nearly 40,000 patients, and researchers hope it can help catch the disease earlier when treatment is more likely to be effective. Commercial property owners in downtown Virginia will get help transitioning from the city's aging steam heat system. Iron Range Resources and Rehabilitation is providing a $1.8 million grant to assist with heating conversions before the system shuts down November 2nd. This is MNN.
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32: I'm meteorologist Rodney Price. Plenty of clouds into the afternoon. Northwest winds. Grab that jacket. Highs only in the lower 50s. Tonight, mostly cloudy. Lower 30s by dawn. Temperatures into the mid-50s on Wednesday. Skies stay mostly cloudy. 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Currently 49 degrees.
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16: Rosen is here. We take the five C's, compliments, concerns, comments, complaints, and questions via the Bradshaw and Bryant KFAN text line. This one says, Common must not have had lunch and golfed terribly. He's crabby today. When I'm really into something, you know,
17: passionate,
16: passion can be confused for being crabby.
17: Right.
16: I had lunch. I had leftover. My wife had made some steaks, broiled some steaks on Sunday. So I had some leftover with a little leftover baked potato.
17: Oh,
16: just put that little butter on that little salt. So I ate lunch and I'm feeling very good. And I golfed quite well today. I shot 81 on the first round and then I played another nine.
17: I heard you talk
16: 40,
17: about
16: so
17: that.
16: I played well. So it's not crabby. It's being decisive, though others would disagree. This one is an email. The only time I can listen to this show is when Mark Rosen's on.
17: Ooh.
16: You're a washed up ex-drunk drug addict with no work ethic and no opinions worth listening to.
17: Wow.
16: Okay. I can't argue with that.
17: No denying there.
16: You know nothing about sports, okay? I agree with that.
0: Oh, there's more.
16: You read the sports page and comment on other people's comments. Yeah, right? Your shtick is it's all a joke, but it's really not. You're a sick individual.
0: Wow.
17: That's aggressive.
16: Well, there's that.
17: I had a guy write me. I usually don't even talk about this stuff because mostly I just ignore it. But Sunday I wrote, I don't even tweet that much during Viking games anymore, but I said something like, well, post-bye, by all accounts, the Vikings will get, I mean, as we're seeing their offense incrementally hopefully get better, Addison back, Hockenson back, Darisaw back, well, I don't know what else I'm missing. I said, that, you know, that it all on paper sounds like a really good thing. And so some guy wrote me and basically put a GIF, is that what they call them, Brett?
16: GIFs, whatever.
0: Yeah, I say GIFs.
17: You're old, whatever. I went, well, thanks for the breaking news. You actually took the time to tell me that. I don't even understand why he said it to me.
16: I'm not denying it.
17: Yes, I am.
16: And I will argue with the ex-drunk drug addict.
17: Yeah,
16: well, I conquered alcohol.
17: Right.
16: I was so good at it that I retired. I said, I do this very. If there was a drinkers in Drug Takers Hall of Fame, I would be first ballot unanimous. I was really good. And then I just quit. I conquered. I said, I'm done.
17: Yeah.
16: It's like once you get really good, you look for other mountains to climb.
17: Right.
16: So I conquered being a hippie. So
17: we all have our crosses to bear.
16: We all do.
17: Of growing up, especially the eras that we grew up in when it was, I mean, not that people aren't still doing that stuff, but well, 70s in particular. 80s.
16: There's obviously something. To be honest, there's something deep. He's deeply disturbed for some reason. Yeah, I don't know why. I wish him the best.
17: Yeah.
16: I hope he gets over whatever it is that is ailing him. So your Minnesota Golden Gophers, they beat Washington. PJ goes viral, wiping blood off the lip of a player and smearing it on his face. And he will never apologize for winning. It's all the game. Then they beat Michigan and they get the jug back. And he drinks from the jug and does the body surf. And he goes viral again. And attracting some national attention more than he has in a while. And then they go play an ordinary Purdue Boilermaker team in West Lafayette. And they get absolutely destroyed. I mean, it's not even a close game. They lose 42-14 or whatever the final was, 42-13, 45, whatever it was. And their ex-back, he runs for 200-plus yards and three tutties. And it's just, it was as bad a beatdown as I've seen the Gophers taking along. And coming off after the goodwill they had sort of built up, not just locally but nationally, that's a pretty disappointing loss. Maybe the worst loss in the Fleck era.
17: Yeah, you asked me last, you know, as you often do at the end of the week, what plans do you have this weekend? I said, well, you know, Saturday night we're just going to kind of stay in and grill a couple pork burgers or whatever, and then I want to watch a Gopher game. And I, you know, kind of built my night around that. And, you know, knowing I get up early Sunday morning and do our pregame show, and I enjoy that. And I thought, you know, college football had a lot of things going on. I watched Iowa game on Saturday afternoon, and, you know, there's some good college football, whatever, Alabama, Georgia. And so I settled in for the Gopher game, and it's one thing to lose to that team. It's college football. These kids, you know, they get, you know, swept up and whatever it might be. Quite another, as you just said, much the way the Mississippi State game almost went, the Gophers were never in it. I mean, mentally, physically, like, what happened to that team? They made Ichiboy, their former running back, look like a combination of Reggie Bush and
16: Drew Brees. No,
17: I'm thinking of other great running backs.
16: Well, I just thought I'd say Drew Brees.
17: No, but I mean,
16: Mike Allstott.
17: Correct. That's a great
16: Thanks.
17: Comparison. I mean, the guy's a good
16: running
17: back.
16: I didn't read
17: back.
16: That anywhere either. By the
17: well, that's a
16: that
17: hell
16: was
17: of a
16: my
17: comparison.
16: Own opinion. That was my own opinion.
17: Allstott.
16: I didn't read that in a newspaper.
17: Well, and he was the Purdue running fullback.
16: Correct.
17: He used to run people over.
16: Thank you.
17: I just went, what happened to that team? And it just was like, what? This can't be happening again. Again, it's one thing to lose the game, you know, 24-21, you know, fluky things. A guy makes a long field goal, a tip ball, a bad call, whatever it might be. But just not to show up after what they did. And then, again, you know, the Washington victory looks less and less like an impressive win, given that Washington's kind of given up on their season the way they've been playing of late. Michigan game, you know, take it and run with it. I mean, it's been since 77, as we know, since they beat Michigan here at home. But that was just it does. It's deflating. I mean, I think from a standpoint with the, you know, they got the bye this week, from an internal standpoint, certainly from the outside looking in, to just when they're about to garner more interest with Iowa coming to town a week from Saturday, and the Hawkeyes playing great football right now.
16: What's tough is the coach just dismisses us. Oh, well, we lost the Purdue championship week. We got beat in every phase of the game, and that's what happens, and then move on to the next one. It's like almost like there's no accountability, you know, other than, you know, it's on me. You know, you'll see your head coaches do that all the time. It's on me. It's on me.
17: It's one thing to comment. It's one thing, and again, I winning and losing is part of it. You know, the team's got to lose. But not to show up, not to make adjustments, not to – what happened to, you know, Danny Collins' defense? What happened to the Gophers' running attack? It just – all of it, none of it worked. And it was just so – you know, what a downer after two exhilarating weeks, thinking they're building something here. And just to get smacked down like that does not bode well. Looking at their schedule now, man, good luck. I mean, maybe they'll shock Iowa here. And they'll rally around the home field, et cetera, and trying to get another trophy game back. And, you know, beating a very fundamentally sound Iowa team here is not going to be easy.
16: Many people rallying to the common man's defense. This one says, Common, that person is an idiot, and you are the best. This one says, you are a national treasure, meaning me, not PA. I'm a national treasure.
17: I couldn't disagree more.
16: This one says,
17: I agree more.
16: Common, that's the problem with text messaging and emails. Everybody can be a hot shot with their opinion.
17: Yeah.
16: Keyboard warriors. Fire off some stupid statements with really no consequences. Love this show, me boy. This one says, Common, I personally love listening to you and the legendary Mark Rosenbold. I'm personally very proud of you for conquering your addictions. For you. Love the show, Elijah. I will say, you know, when it comes to addictions, and maybe I'm lying to myself. I was addicted to a lifestyle, not like I had to wake up and I go, right. I got to drink. If I do, I'm going to get the shakes. I got to jack myself up with coffee.
17: Right.
16: I smoked some dope, dabbled in some multicolored galaxies of uppers and downers and multicolored galaxies of screamers and laughers and drank a lot. But it was a party lifestyle. It was a lifestyle that I grew tired of. See what I'm saying? I think I don't think people understand there is a difference between being addicted, right, where you have to do it, whether you choose to do it. And I just finally one day, after having a pretty embarrassing situation as the best man at my buddy's wedding, I just said, I'm done. I just don't want to do this anymore.
17: And you recognize that.
16: I just said, I'm not having any fun anymore. It's not getting in me anywhere. It's costing me money, and I'm just done with it. So
17: I don't know what today's – I mean, Brett, how old are you?
0: I'm 29.
17: All right. Well, I mean, in your wheelhouse and your group of friends, but, you know, when I was that age and a little, maybe even a little bit younger, I lived before I got married, in an animal house, I called it, over in Aldridge. With four or five roommates, and I was working, so I was not into the did I smoke? Yes, I inhaled. Yes, I wasn't doing it every night. I did it for whatever reasons. I wasn't a big drinker, but I would have more than a few once in a while.
16: You would?
17: Yeah, sure, I would. Mostly beer, but I'm just saying that's just a different. You have a peer pressure thing, not pressure, but peer group thing. That's kind of what everybody did in the 70s, in particular. And I don't know what it is now.
16: You turn on, you drop out.
17: Hopefully grow up and grow out of it. And
16: some people don't.
17: Well, no, they don't. And that's some people still live in that, that bygone days.
16: And I've said this many times. I mean, if I could go back and if I knew then what I knew now, I would have stayed in school, would have tried to have gone off to college and would have done all those things. But I didn't. And I can't reverse that now. I can't. What was that movie, Benjamin Button, where he went backwards? I can't go backwards.
17: Brad
16: now.
17: Pitt's
16: so,
17: movie. Yeah,
16: I'll just do what I do. And
17: you don't want to do that.
16: No. But I mean, what I'm saying is, if I could go back and redo it over, right, I would have continued to walk the straight and narrow, rather than going down the long and winding road. I think most people feel that way. Some people just stay on that meandering path longer than others, and that's what I did. I stayed on that path a little too long. I blame Hunter S. Thompson. I read Fear and Loathing in Las Vegas and said, that's the way I want to live.
17: That would do it.
16: And then, of course, you come to find out that Thompson really wasn't. He exaggerated it, and
17: a
16: I did
17: a lot of it.
16: He exaggerated a lot of it,
17: and I
16: took those exaggerations as the truth, the whole truth, or some semblance of the truth. So, yeah, I don't know. And now the Gophers again. I mean, there's still other games to go, and if they beat Iowa, great. But, to me, I was really hoping that this would be one of those years like we had back in 2019 or 2020 when we went, 10-2?
17: Right.
16: We won a really a significant bowl game against a good Auburn club, and we finished the rankings in the top 10, which gave people a lot to look forward to the following season, and there was no payoff then. And now, after a couple of nice wins against ranked teams, there's no payoff.
17: I watch Purdue from here on out. Watch what happens with Teacher Boy, how many yards he gains. I don't even know who they play next. But I'm just saying it eliminates the possibility because, you know, it's a gauntlet of a schedule remaining anyway for Minnesota. They won't be favored, I don't think, in any of these games. Maybe they play in Northwestern. I don't think they'd be favored in that game. But Iowa and UCLA and Indiana, you know, it's just Wisconsin. They're all tough grinds right now. After the way they played against Purdue, everything's off the table. You know, let's see if they respond. I'd love to see them respond against the Hawkeyes a week from Saturday. But now they got a lot to prove because they got to prove that what happened against Michigan, in particular at home, wasn't a fluke. They can go out and find that mojo again. It's hard to imagine.
16: Call back to an earlier line in the show. Brett Blakemore says, Common, don't worry about that guy. He probably still calls field goals. He doesn't call them figgies, and he doesn't call touchdowns tutties. I like that. This one says, Common, you certainly have accomplished so much and have come a long way. Very proud of you. Love you and Rosen.
17: Thank you.
16: Then there's this one.
17: You too.
16: I used to consider myself your number one critic. I would even turn off the radio when your voice would do those Cars for Kids commercials. Now you're the only show I listen to aside from occasionally tuning into the morning show. He has that. The angry man will come around eventually, and maybe he will. This one says, I'm 26 and had a pretty embarrassing situation on my younger brother's spring break and haven't had a drink since. Just don't like being in control. That's what happens. It's like, I got sick and tired of being sick and tired. It's just like, and as you know, people even say, well, I never thought about having one. I don't like the feeling at all of even starting to feel like all of a sudden I'm not in 100% control. I put it this way. I don't need to alter my mind to have a good time anymore.
17: Well, we've had discussions about that, and I don't feel, you know, I disagree with you.
16: And people that do. People that like to have a couple of more power to them.
17: I don't look at having, and I barely drink anymore anyway, but I don't look at having a couple glasses of wine or anything as altering my mind. If nothing, it just enhances the meal I'm having. And
16: but it does alter your mind a little bit, doesn't it? Or are you oblivious to alcohol? Does it not?
17: Not oblivious, but I don't think it really affects me. I mean, put it this way. I wouldn't be afraid of having, you know, I know what my limit is, and I wouldn't be afraid of having a few glasses of wine with dinner and then driving home. I mean, I was in the bar business long enough. I knew what my limit was in my own mind. I rarely, if ever, would even drink all that much at my bar.
16: Common, I have an addiction. I'm addicted to listening to you and Rosen every Tuesday, Wednesday, and Thursday, and especially Spread Swing. It's the ultimate. Keep up the good work.
17: Aww.
16: There you go.
17: Thank you, sir.
16: And there's this one that says, haven't had a drink in 32 years, and I'm 32 years old. He's never. That's like Tenneby. Tenneby's never had a drink in his life.
17: He really hasn't.
16: Never touched.
17: Well,
16: good
17: for him. Yeah, I mean,
16: really good for him.
17: But I mean, that's okay, and it's okay to have a drink or two. I mean, my wife likes to have, you know.
16: My wife has when we go out to dinner, she'll have a glass or two.
17: Or two. Oh, absolutely. I love to taste her drinks, you know, specialty drinks that she gets, but. I'm back drinking a little wine.
16: I like a good old Diet Coke.
17: Yeah, I can't stand anything diet. I'd rather have, nothing, zero. I would die of thirst before I could have a diet.
16: Anything. I would never drink a regular Coca-Cola.
17: Well, I don't drink
16: ever
17: very much
16: again.
17: Of that either.
16: I would never drink. It's like drinking maple syrup.
17: Well, it's like.
16: No, Diet Coke is so good.
17: The
16: man.
17: Worst.
16: No, it's the best.
17: No,
16: there's nothing better than
17: Diet Coke.
16: I disagree
17: on that because the aftertaste is.
16: There's no aftertaste.
17: Oh, yes, there is. For people who are not used to it.
16: No, well, you get used to it. It's like coffee the first time you drank. Let me guess. The first time you had a glass of wine, you said, this is great. Or the first time you had a beer. Nobody does. The first time they have something,
17: no,
16: they go,
17: but I've had it.
16: But then you
17: because
16: grew accustomed
17: sometimes,
16: to it.
17: The waiter or waitress will make a mistake. The rare times I order a Coke or Pepsi, they'll may bring me a diet. I went, no.
16: You just don't know what you're missing. One says, I'm only listening for Blakemore. See?
0: Thank you.
16: So there you go. Here's another one. I love getting drunk and stoned, and Rosen is a fraud. So, yeah, so he likes getting drunk and stoned. There's nothing
17: wrong
16: with
17: I could go back to the 70s and match you toe-to-toe on that one.
16: How about your Dodgers club?
17: Well,
16: two
17: listen,
16: in a row to the Brewers.
17: Not my Dodgers club. I love the fact, you know, we're having these discussions.
16: I thought you were a Dodger. Colfax and the Dodgers.
17: Yeah, it's 65.
16: Well, and so now you deserted him just because Colfax is retired.
17: Well, retired. Yeah.
16: So you've deserted
17: years
16: him.
17: Ago.
16: Yeah, you've deserted the Dodgers.
17: I think for baseball fans to see these small market, I mean, the Brewers have never won a World Series. Think about it. Paul Molitor and Robin Yount and all, you know, the teams that they had that made it or came close, it's pretty hard not to root for the Brewers right now. And then now they got to go to L.A. and try to figure out maybe just win one. But the small market teams, Tampa Bay, Milwaukee, Cleveland, three of them are still kicking. And,
16: are we saying we don't need a salary cap?
17: No, I'm just saying it's going to be interesting.
16: But isn't that interesting?
17: It is. It is. I mean, I think the Brewers' payroll is around $140 million, and Cleveland and Tampa Bay is right around, I don't know, I have to look it up.
16: Interesting.
17: Yeah, I mean,
16: so
17: but
16: all
17: I,
16: the pull-out pocket the, protectors that have said, we're behind the eight ball, we have no chance to compete with the big, bad New
17: York
16: Yankees.
17: Well, the people I trust that have been in the business, I won't mention his name, really believes that there is going to be some sort of a lockout. He doesn't look at it as a season-long one. But I think the conversation is as much about the Dodgers and the Yankees reducing payroll as it is about Milwaukee and Cleveland and Tampa. The teams like that that are forced to maybe increase their payroll, I'm going, maybe they're better at selecting players and drafting people and making the right shrewd moves because, man, those teams are playing great ball right now. I mean, Cleveland's is a lot of fun to watch. The relief pitching they have and what, you know, I've been watching, you know, enough of those games and, you know, maybe the Dodgers are getting a little fat and sassy. I mean, there's something wrong with
16: Ohtani. Well, they're not done yet, though.
17: No, they're not done. But Ohtani,
16: until the clock strikes, this is best of five, right?
17: Best of seven.
16: Is this a best of seven? Oh, there's a long way.
17: Well, and Ohtani's done. I mean, I think they're going to have to, there's something physically wrong with him. And a lot of people who watch him play all the time think he hurt himself pitching. I mean, he may not pitch again. I mean,
16: again in his life?
17: I don't know. I think what they've asked him to do, he's really struggling right now. And you get the best player in the game not able to do the things he's able to do physically. They're going to be in a little bit of trouble. But they have so many, you know, look, you can't count them out. Of course, they got great pitching still. And their everyday lineup is, I mean, Milwaukee.
16: He's listed as having lingering left knee, right biceps, neck, and left hip
17: issue. Looks awkward at the plate right now. So, but there's, you know, we'll see if he, I mean, there's no suggestion that they're going to bench him, but he's not helping him right now. That's
16: no.
17: For sure. But, I mean, I'd love to see the Brewers win it all. I mean, they won.
16: Why not the Guardians?
17: I'd be fine with that, too.
16: Oh.
17: I mean, because Milwaukee's never won. They had the best record, you know, in the regular season. They had 103 wins, but the Dodgers have been their kryptonite. We know that. They've been everybody's kryptonite.
16: So far. But now it's two games
17: last
16: to
17: year.
16: None. Oh, yeah. Last year. Yeah, they absolutely.
17: That's what I'm saying. Man, the payrolls. Yeah, it's amazing.
16: You got them dialed up there?
17: Yeah, the Dodgers, 2026 payroll, $339 million. The Brewers, $146 million, 19th. The Guardians, I mean, the Rays, $95 million, 28th. The Guardians, $74 million. That's not as much.
16: So you mean when the pull that pocket protectors kept telling us that, I mean, they kept saying that, well, because we're in a small market, we can't compete with those two.
17: Yes.
16: Well, but that's what they said. You were one of those guys for the longest time.
17: Ago. Well, the Guardians' entire payroll is just slightly more than what Otani's making this year.
16: See?
17: $70 million. You know, Blake Snell's making $36 million. The top six players are all from the Dodgers, making $35 million.
16: If you pitch and play defense, you give yourself a chance to 100%. Win the ball game. There was a Twins note real quick that says they're going to really start. They're getting away from the Bamba Squad stuff, and what they want to do is they want to have better athletes and better defenders because seven of the best 10 defensive teams in baseball were in the playoffs this year. Defense and pitching is what wins
17: World
16: Championships. That's
17: what TK used to talk about.
16: Yeah. We'll see you tomorrow at 2 o'clock.
17: Yes, sir. Tomorrow's
16: very
17: Wednesday,
16: much.
17: Right?
16: Brett Blakemore, thanks for having me.
0: Hey, great job today.
16: See you early tomorrow morning,
0: yes,
16: and then we'll
0: sir.
16: See you again in the afternoon. Thanks for listening. Stick around. Big Ticket. JG, they're next year on the Fan.
17: I'm a fraud.
16: Yes.
5: You don't know nothing.
0: 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Good night, Mrs. Calabash. 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
7: AP News, I'm Ed Donahue. The Vatican says Pope Leo's lung nodule surgery was completed successfully. Doctors will next determine whether or not the nodule is cancerous. Before the surgery, medical staff recited the rosary prayer in the hospital chapel. The 71-year-old Pope is expected to remain in the hospital in Rome for about a week. President Trump is again pushing back against Ukraine's Volodymyr Zelensky. The AP's Sagar Magani has the story.
8: Russian ballistic missiles hit civilian infrastructure in Kyiv today. Zelensky says Ukraine did not get early warning from its partners without naming names. The U.S. is capable of immediately spotting ballistic missile launches and in the past has notified Ukraine to take protective measures. Zelensky's social media post came days after President Trump unleashed biting criticism of him at the White House.
9: We are helping them and we are sharing intel. We want the war to end.
8: Sagar Magani, Washington.
7: With the midterms a few weeks away, President Trump says he's heading to Alaska to help incumbent GOP Senator Dan Sullivan.
9: And that's a long way away, and I would only do it if I thought he was good, and he's very good. And so I'm going to Alaska to help Dan Sullivan, and then I'm stopping at numerous places, but I'm doing, on average, a rally a day.
7: James Robertson died by lethal injection today in Florida after saying he killed his cellmate specifically to get on death row. Iran appears to be targeting vessels conducting ship-to-ship oil transfers around the Strait of Hormuz. That's according to a military institute. Meantime, the Saudi-led coalition launched new airstrikes on Yemen's Houthi-held capital, Sana'a. The number of confirmed cases in Ebola's deadly outbreak in Congo has surpassed 9,000. More than 4,000 people have died. Stocks are lower in late-day trading on Wall Street.
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32: I'm meteorologist Rodney Price. Plenty of clouds into the afternoon. Northwest winds. Grab that jacket. Highs only in the lower 50s. Tonight, mostly cloudy. Lower 30s by dawn. Temperatures into the mid-50s on Wednesday. Skies stay mostly cloudy. 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Currently 49 degrees.
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0: I think anyone who puckers up their lips and presses it against their boss's buttocks and then smooches is an ass kisser.
1: I seem to be inept at everything except my work. 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So I confine myself to that. All I want out of life is a 30 share and a 20 rating.
2: The man's enlarged my mind. 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I'm a little man. 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
3: Think of it as colors. 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And in between is mostly gray. 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Now, gray is a tough color because it's not as simple as black and white. And for the media, certainly not as interesting. But it's who we are.

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0: 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Welcome back. It is a very special Tuesday edition of the Bumper to Bumper program on a rather overcast Tuesday afternoon here in the Twin Cities of Minneapolis and St. Paul. My name is Dan Barrero, former Inkstain Wretch, newspaper of the Twin Cities. Guardsy out today. That means Brett Blakemore is back in that chair. Are we going the distance today, 6:30?
2: Full tour today.
0: Full tour today. And we have, I think, a lot of good material to offer up between now and 6:30. We hope you stay for the entire program. Some of you might have other responsibilities. Some of you might get so bitter that you turn away. I feel a little bit like we might be starting over today because Common just revealed to me that everybody's mad at him today because he was a ripper today. He was very vicious and negative about everything, and it seemed to hurt some people's feelings. So I said, well, maybe I should go Pollyanna on the bit and say, what are we worried about? What are we complaining about? We've played for the Vikings 5 games, and we've won them all. I think we're one of 2 teams in the NFC that remains undefeated. We get it. Long season. Schedule's going to get tougher, et cetera, et cetera, et cetera. But, you know, enjoy the season, as somebody once said. The problem is my heart wouldn't be in it. I could maybe pull it off for 20 minutes. We've done, over the years, the Pollyanna show, where we literally have made it our mission from start to finish to praise everything. But I'm not in the mood for that. I hadn't really thought it through enough to do it, I think, for a whole program. I'm not even sure I'm in the mood to do it for the first hour of the show. So we'll just be what we are and sort of let the, as the cliche goes, the chips, the fish and chips fall where they may. By the way, speaking of fish and chips, last trip I made to the Mall O' Hysteria, I think confirmed what I believe we've discussed previously. No more Long John Silver's. Can folks confirm that via the Bradshaw and Brian KFAN text line, which will be rebooted via Hip Cricket in just a moment? I think it happened a while back, but it was the first time. I mean, it was in that familiar spot in one of the food courts. And I found comfort. Even though I didn't really order food from there as much as I once did, I was like, Long John Silver's, LJS, there it is. That's still there. You know, just kind of that feeling of calm came over me, even though we were in the Mall O' Hysteria. Why we got into that, I'm not exactly sure, but I do know it's a Power Pack broadcast today. People had asked the last couple weeks on Monday, where's Johnny Athletic? Well, traditionally, during the pro football season, we move Johnny to Tuesday, and that's the occasion again today. He is scheduled, I believe, for 4:02 today. John Athletic at 4:02. Lou Nanny is scheduled his regular Tuesday appearance at 4:30. And what's today? Tuesday? Who am I? Oh, Seifert in studio. And it's going to be probably around 5:15. Might be a little later. It sort of depends on other things that he has to get done. So you get your Vikings fix certainly with him. I'm sure we'll talk some Vikings before, but you'll get plenty of that with him. Yeah, sometime in the 5 o'clock hour of the broadcast. Now, it would be, I assume most people would agree that it's going to be fairly hard to be too Pollyanna about Golden Gopher football. We talked, Guardsy and I talked about it more than we usually do on a Monday after a Vikings game. But I assume it's going to be pretty hard to be all that positive there, correct? I hope that people would say, well, no, there's not any sort of pretty miracle salve you could put on that performance, most recent performance. And, of course, that was against your Purdue Boilermakers in dreaded West Lafayette, Indiana. I've got us, again, I'm not very good at math, but PJ's biggest problem right now, the Gophers' biggest problem right now, is the most obvious one. You have been blown out in two important games, one at home, one on the road, by a combined 53 points. That's hard to take seriously. We may learn shortly that Washington is not very good. That's the Glenn Mason opinion. And I think we kind of already know that Michigan is just sort of middle of the pack. Now, maybe they'll turn it on for the rest of the season. I have no idea. But that, here's what happens during a season. If you keep winning, in other words, if the Gophers had done what they were supposed to do and go to Purdue and win, then there's going to be less discussion about, well, but who have we really, have we beaten? I mean, it's Washington, it's Michigan. I don't think there's as much of that sort of study if you just keep winning. Because you go, well, they're doing what they can do. But what happens is you lose a game the way they lost that one. I think it's probably in terms of University of Minnesota that occasionally gets mad at Guardsy for my negativity about Gopher sports, especially Gopher football. I think the break for Gopherdom officially is that I didn't get to watch any of the game. I just heard about the game, and I think there it is more vivid. And I'll admit, I'm not good at watching back the All 22. I can't focus enough to get. I'm going to watch a whole game from scratch to completely understand it. I just rarely do it. But that's their problem, is that it suddenly becomes easier to start devaluing the victories you got if you follow up the nice two-game winning streak where people are starting to believe in us. And who was it? We talked about it. Urban Meyer. My God. I think he called that two-game stretch arguably the best two-game stretch in, you know, modern Golden Gopher football. I kind of winced when he said

0: their power post-buy to do something about it. Beat Iowa. And then people will not forget about the Purdue loss. They'll go, well, it's just one of weird topsy-turvy thing, but they're still not giving up on the seat. They're still, it's in their control. It's always in team's control. But that's part of the issue. So I don't know if I could stay Pollyanna there very long. I can say, as I said at the start of the show, is this a day we can say with a straight face, in a sense, we have everything and they have nothing. Now, in this case, the we is us, and the they would be the Los Angeles Rams of Anaheim. The Rams, and I fell asleep, I believe scored 3 touchdowns in the fourth quarter to come back against the very good Buffalo Bills. The Rams ultimately have a chance to then win the game in OT, and they miss a field goal. I think it may have been partially tipped. I don't recall. And the kicker, have you seen the kicker? He goes,
1: he's a big guy,
0: like 350 pounds. Mm-hmm. He's the biggest kicker I've ever. And there have been some big kickers over the years. He's unprecedented. And I think since then, the Rams have fired like 5 coaches. They've changed the place kicker, right? They've already made a change there. And let me see who they got in play there. They signed somebody named Blake Group, or is it Group or Groupie? G-R-U-P-E, off of the Jets practice squad. Harrison, is it pronounced Mavis or Mavis? I'm going Mavis until told otherwise. He missed a late field goal, a 50-yard field goal. Well, that was in the first quarter, I should say. And then he had a 48-yard kick blocked in OT that would have been the winner. That in of itself points out a bit of the way the game has changed. Once upon a time, missing a 48-yard field goal or 50 would not have been considered a sin. It would have been, would have been nice, but wouldn't have been a sin. Now, if you miss anything inside 50, you're a bum. You're terrible. And I even think coaches, sadly, call plays that way a little bit. If we can get to we can get a 48-yard field goal, we're fine. Which is crazy when you think about it, but it's kind of the way it feels in the National Football League. But I'm thinking as all this is playing out in real time, and a really good Rams team is behind the eight ball in part because of their special teams disasters, I'm thinking we can't be secure about a lot here regarding the Minnesota Vikings, but we can be pretty damn secure about our place kicker. We can say with a straight face, we have everything and you have nothing. Now, I kiddingly suggested that the Viking on via X, the Vikings call the Rams and say, we have a kicker. He's the best in the league. We will consider dealing him to you if you give us 3 number one draft picks. First of all, there were people who thought I meant it. There were also people who thought it was just a dangerous thought and that they would demand 3 ones, 3 twos, and 3 threes, and then they might consider it. I'm here to tell you, I love the kicker. And I know it's the kind of security we feel about him that we've rarely had here. But 3 ones would interest me. Not going to happen. I don't think it's anything even a team. It was meant tongue-in-cheek. But my God, I had to block some people on the basis of some of the comments. Did you see some of them? I mean, they were like over the... like.
1: Today's the day we're just getting ripped.
0: Off the charts. How bad? Let me see if I can get a couple of them here. See if I can find them because they're still pouring in. Where'd they go? Why can't I find? Oh, you know what? I hit the wrong button on Twitter. It went to priority. This just came in 6 minutes ago. Speaking of negativity, did you see this one? Funny how in your words you talk more than usual about Gopher football this week. Didn't have a whole lot to say last week, did you, Dan? Well, actually, I did. In fact, we celebrated the victory. We celebrated the 2-game winning streak. We had plenty to say. But to just TMO guy, man, If you're

0: surprised that fresh off that two-game winning streak, the best you can do is to go to Purdue and lose 41-13, that there might be some pushback and some snark? Start following a Division III team. Seriously. Go to Division III, and you don't have to worry about any of this nonsense. You don't have to worry about any snark or anybody questioning anything. That or become an adult and understand that that's a bad loss. That's difficult to recover from, especially when you've already had a 25-point loss against a team, a legitimate team at home as well. Now I'm distracted. I wasn't expecting that one. Let me get to a couple of the Reichard. Reichard is worth every piece of draft capital for the rest of the team's duration. Not trading him for less than 10 years straight of 1 through 7 draft choices. Then there's some obscene ones that I'm not even going to repeat. Reichard is here for life. PSA, please don't do drugs. You start thinking like this, responding to my suggestion. A Herschel Walker haul would simply not be enough for the GOAT. 3 number ones, Myles Garrett, starting offensive guard, and cash. Otherwise, hang up the phone. Now, those are people who get it. Those people are understanding that I'm really not being all that serious about it. But that's the X world in which we live. And then I did find out, I mentioned this to Common. You know what else I found out? Well, not for the first time. It was reinforced. If you check some of the individuals who are firing away and you go to their Twitter account and you find out other things they tweet about and other things they get mad about, what you ultimately learn is they're more likely piling on because they think your politics are contrary to theirs, as opposed to necessarily being all that offended about a particular, you know, game take, team take, trade take, whatever the case may be. Is it bonus bucks time?
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7: Welcome back. It's Gopher Football Weekly with P.J. Fleck. We're glad you're with us here on the Gopher Sports Network, both on the radio and audio, as well as the YouTube Gopher Sports live stream. I'm Mike Grimm. J.G. is playing dad today. He's got a couple of sick kids he's watching, and we have a couple of players with us from the offensive side here for the next segment. Jalen Smith continuing with Noah Jennings, a couple of wide receivers. You guys mentioned you might watch some pro games. I have to assume, Jalen, you're a Vikings guy, being from Mankato, or no?
8: Wrong. Bears fans.
7: How?
8: My dad's out of
7: Chicago. Oh, we're getting jeers from the crowd here. Oh, boy.
8: Yeah.
7: Your dad's from Chicago?
8: Yeah, dad's family from Chicago.
7: Yeah, so you're following and, you know, your dad's cheering for the Bears, so you're
8: of
7: cheering
8: course.
7: From there.
8: Yeah.
7: Gotcha. I guess I shouldn't have assumed that, you know, Mankato housed the Vikings training camp for all those years. I figured a guy from Mankato would be all purple, but not at all. How about Mike Ditka this week? You know, all-time great coach for them, passed away, but you're too young to remember at least. You know, to see that 85 Bears team, but that was a pretty incredible team for sure.
8: Yep.
7: Walter Payton and refrigerator Perry, Jim McMahon, that whole group. Noah, you're from Columbia, South Carolina, so I'll take a guess. I think it's got to be either the Commanders or Panthers.
8: Panthers for sure.
7: All right. So kind of one for three there, I guess. I threw three teams out. So will you be trying to watch them this weekend a little bit?
8: Yeah, they played on, I think it was Thursday night last week. I was able to catch their game, but I'll try and look out for them this week too.
7: Yeah, very good. And you guys, when do you guys remember when you started playing football, and when did it hit you that, oh, man, I think I can play at a pretty high level here at college?
8: When I was playing flag football as a little kid, to be honest, I was always, like, really confident in myself and felt like I just was maybe a little better than the kids that were around me that I was playing against, to be honest. So when I first started playing the Little League flag football, that's when I knew I might be a little good at this, might turn this into something when I'm older. So.
7: Yeah, excellent. How about you, Noah?
8: Yeah, I definitely, so I'm the youngest of all my brothers and sisters.
7: Hey, Nell, what are you up to?
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1: 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Keyword calendar.

0: Hip Cricket is back. By the way, Bradshaw and Brian KFN text line 64686. Let me see. You tell me what this text means. This is from 612 guy. Predictable, and it gets old. So is he saying the bit is predictable and gets old, or is he saying the Gophers, you know, having a good stretch and then following that up with an embarrassing performance in West Lafayette, is that the part that's predictable and getting old? I need a 612 guy. I need some clarification.
1: Well, I think it looks like he's got two texts back to back.
0: Oh, yeah. Yeah, I see that. Well, there's actually several here.
1: Well,
0: is it the same guy you mean?
1: Yeah. So it's.
0: Oh, you're right. My apologies. You have a well-documented historical pattern of piling on the Gophers in a down game and not much positive review on good games. Face it, you're not a fan of the Gopher program, never have been. That's not my job, 612 guy. My job isn't to be a fan of any team. If I am a fan, I'll give you a good example. I grew up a fan of the Bears. I still like the Bears. I have no difficulty savaging the Bears because in my world, the world I grew up in from a sports standpoint, do you know the writers and broadcasters, this is as a kid that I respected the most. The most that didn't give me the swill, didn't give me the bile of everything's great, calm down, everything's wonderful. I only want to hear everything's wonderful if it is. And if you're a fan who's serious and discriminating about what you're watching, you have standards. So you do not want, it's boring and predictable to hear not everything's good, it's not that bad. Just get, you know, give the guys more time. They need you to stay behind them. I mean, those folks will get laughed out of Chicago. Now, Sid obviously ruined the curve here because of the mentality that he believed in that regard. But I bring it up as a kid because I'm saying that was when I wasn't writing. I was in fifth grade, sixth grade, eighth grade, whatever the case may be. And what I wanted was, well, what the hell happened there? What, that's not good. How does that get better? That trade, does that trade really make any sense? That's what I think. You can be a real fan and still very much be cheering for one team. And that team is your allegiance. And still ask good questions. And wonder. And grouse. There are people in this market, sadly, who maybe because, again, of Sid, have never understood that they think it's one or the other. You're either with us or against us. You don't have to be against a team to say, what's the skinny there? What happened in that situation? That's what matters. Is the cloudy day making people grumpy? This goes back to what I'd mentioned about Common, what he had told me. Maybe we're getting too close to election day and tensions are running high. When I text into KFA, and I like to think I'm not just an ally to the host. I'm an accomplice. Well played. Can I say something about that, too, as a digression here quickly? I get texts every day from individuals who are very unhappy with some of the political ads we run out of the great state of Wisconsin. I mean, they're like if offended, and they also think it comes down to some sort of obscene money grab. This station likes to make money. I've seen some of the same ads on Fox 9. Fox 9 likes to make money. TV stations and radio stations do not have to apologize for liking to make money. But the fact of the matter is, if we receive political ads, we're obligated at this time of year to run them. Now, there's always the line of, well, there's an obscenity in it. There's a taste issue in it, whatever the case may be. But, folks, you're going to have to get over. I'm not telling you have to enjoy them, but I'm here to tell you if you think there's just some kind of a conspiracy that we're a part of and that we have something that we could do about it, we shouldn't do anything about it. The truth of the matter is, it's just like with everything else. People are mad if they don't agree with the opinion being expressed in the ad. And I don't agree with the opinion being expressed in a lot of the ads, but that's the system. That's exactly what we are, what we do and how we do it. If our kicker is this valuable, as well as Turner and the defensive coordinator successes, do we owe Kwesi an apology? It's an interesting question. Has been raised by a couple of other people, and there might be something to that. By the way, is this too negative? Vikings are 5-0, right? One of two undefeated teams in the NFC. Unofficially, because I did this quickly, the combined record of the teams we've beaten so far is 8-17. The combined record of the teams we're going to play post-bye is 28-20. Is that too negative? I mean, it's factual. It's not, again, the Vikings' fault, what their schedule is. And I've said a couple of times on this show, speaking of positivity, I think the schedule gets meatier than other people think, to the point where I could see a losing streak developing. But the beauty of the 5-0 start, and really, if they take care of business, it should be, because I think the Colts are next, 6-0. When it really starts getting funky, like with Buffalo the next week, you got some cushion there. You've created some in-season equity that allows you, you know, you never want to lose. You want to encourage losing, but it gives you a chance that if you basically play 500 ball the rest of the way, you're in pretty good shape against a very good schedule. So it is worth noting. We had, in fact, we may be able to get back into this with Seifert, because he had noted going into the Saints game, he had written a defense piece in which he laid out for him, I think, the top five reasons the defense has been as good as it's been. And it's obviously been very good. But he offered up as one of the five reasons the offenses that they have dominated. That was before the Saints game. And that needs to be put into the equation. I mean, there is no arguing with number one in scoring defense, five touchdowns allowed. Number one in sack percentage with 17 sacks. Number one in third down defense, 22% conversion rate for the opposing team. Number one in takeaways with 10. And number one in fewest first downs allowed. That's great defense. They have played, not good, great defense at this point. Now, again, how many great offenses they play? Not as many as we're going to see. But you have certainly, it's not like this is a first-year coordinator who's really not shown over a period of time that he knows what he's doing defensively, or that the players have not shown they know what they're doing. There's something good happening here. And there's no doubt about that, I think, to this point. We'll know certainly a lot more a little bit later. Let me see if... do you have a good kicker this year? I forgot. You've had all kinds of kicker misadventures, haven't you?
1: I thought we had a good kicker until this Sunday, when he missed three kicks.
0: Did he miss three?
1: Seven.
0: And nobody noticed because you dominated to the degree that you did.
1: I think 7 points were left off the board in that game. Could have been even worse.
0: Could have been even a greater slaughter than it was?
1: Yeah.
0: So are you looking, or are you hanging with him?
1: I mean, I would look. But again, the problem is, it's not like the weather's going to get any better.
0: No,
1: it's only going to get worse from here. Right. I get you're from Florida, but yeah, you got to figure it out.
0: I just think the Vikings fans, and this is Pollyanna, should enjoy the fact that for once we have everything and they have nothing. I mean, there should be supreme confidence in this kicking game, or certainly this place kicker. And I know we probably wish we would have had them before, and I know we always had the phobia of the good kickers who've missed important kicks when it counted, and there's always going to be all that baggage. I understand all of that. But let's face it, the L.A. Rams would kill. Given everything else they got going for them, they would kill for a kicker anywhere near this good. And it does get back into the issue. I do think, as good as some coaches are, I don't think they emphasize special teams as much as they should. I really don't. It's boring. It's a pain in the butt, and maybe it's harder than we think to evaluate how one kicker is going to be better than another. But I do think there's still too many teams that don't pay enough attention to that that part of the game. Bottom of the hour break. What did I say we have? We have Johnny in a half hour. Is that correct?
1: That's correct, at the top.
0: At the top, and then we've got
1: Luigi
0: at what time?
1: 4:30.
0: And what else do we have?
1: And then Seifert, 5:15.
0: Perfect. So we still got some time. Keep the text coming. A lot more. That's the funny thing. They're tired of the negativity, but all they're offering is negativity.
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3: Miller time. It only happens if you make it happen. 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Make the plans. Live a little. 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
0: Kevin Seifert, who's covered this team for many, many years, joins us weekly. Had written, I think, going into the game, a piece that I thought was interesting, because what it laid out defensively was a belief, these are quotes from many of you on the defense, saying that one of the advantages this year is that the B-flow approach was, we don't have to start from scratch anymore in the offseason stuff in terms of what we're putting in. That we can almost start at, you know, the fourth level, senior level, so to speak, because we've got many of the same people who kind of understand what this whole thing is about, and that to a certain extent, it has allowed you guys to add even more intricacies and wrinkles to what you do. Do you agree with that?
4: I absolutely agree with that. When you have guys that have played in the system, understand it conceptually and as a whole, you're able to keep taking it to the next level. And as we all know, Flo's a very innovative coach, and you know, he always is critiquing his scheme and does a good job doing that, because it keeps opponent offenses on their toes. And you know, that's kind of where we picked up, even this off season and going into training camp.
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12: Minnesota News Network, I'm Sean Maloney. The Minnesota Public Utilities Commission is conducting a statewide investigation into the affordability of electric and natural gas prices for Minnesotans. Minnesota Attorney General Keith Ellison.
13: Right now, Minnesotans are telling anyone who will listen that they want a better chance to afford their lives. They actually want to do more than afford their lives. They want prosperity. And in this richest country in the history of the world, I don't think that's too much to ask for.
12: Ellison says his office will continue to work with the commission to represent the best interests of Minnesota utility customers. A new Minnesota Chamber reports says the state remains a strong destination for investment in medical technology and advanced manufacturing, but workforce shortages, higher taxes, and permitting delays continue to challenge business growth. The report says Minnesota must improve its competitiveness to attract future investment in emerging industries. And an Alexandria ninth grader could learn tonight whether her journey on NBC's The Voice will continue. Brooklyn Marie is waiting to find out when her battle round performance will air. The high schooler says keeping her success on the show a secret has been one of the toughest parts of the experience. Her performance is scheduled to air either tonight or later this month. This is MNN.
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21: I'm meteorologist Mace Michaels. A cloudier forecast tonight and tomorrow with some sunny breaks and running cooler, and a secondary front will move into the area Thursday. That'll bring a chance of showers, and it will reinforce the cooler temperatures as we look through the end of the week. Some warming for the weekend. Lakes, great food, and friendly faces. It's all in Worthington, Minnesota, and it's worth a look. 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
0: Oh, we got a pair of breaking news stories from the A section. We come to find out that apparently even the president of the United States occasionally has standards. Example, Kimberly Guilfoyle has resigned as U.S. ambassador to Greece after the White House asked her to step down following reporting from the Wall Street Journal that she had solicited $100,000 from a Trump donor in the run-up to her confirmation hearing last year. Guilfoyle said in a post on X that serving as ambassador has been the honor of a lifetime. And she also pushed back on the recent allegations against her. They're false. I intend to vigorously defend my name, my reputation, and my integrity. This is, as I said, a Wall Street Journal story that we discussed with Kessler, I believe, as recently as last week. It might have been the week before. The Journal reporting that had to be last week, that Guilfoyle had sought the payment to her American Express account days before her confirmation hearing while soliciting the payment from Eric Dieters, a Trump donor and former congressional candidate. Guilfoyle had touted her connections to the administration, sought to lobby the IRS and Justice Department on his behalf, according to text messages viewed by the Journal subject we might get back to with Kessie tomorrow. Here's the other breaking story from the A section. Out of Rome, Pope Leo underwent surgery today that confirmed he has lung cancer, and doctors removed the lower lobe of his right lung, the Vatican said. This is according to an Associated Press report. The tests confirmed a diagnosis of lung adenocarcinoma. I hope I'm pronouncing that right. The Vatican said in a medical bulletin after the surgery, it said the diagnosis had been suspected by preoperative tests and was confirmed during surgery. The statement made no mention of treatment going forward, and the Vatican said doctors were not currently speaking of chemotherapy or other therapies. The Vatican press office noting the medical statement spoke of the, quote, radical removal of the lobe as an indication that doctors removed all suspect tissue in hopes of removing any lingering traces of the cancer. Pope Leo, 71 years old, in the operating room for about 3 hours, the statement said, and the surgery lasted approximately 90 minutes. No complications from the surgery. Leo had walked into Rome's Gemelli Hospital through the main entrance earlier in the day, waved to dozens of well-wishers who had gathered to greet him. American Pontiff has offered a rare level of transparency about the first publicly disclosed major health problem of his 17-month papacy. He revealed the discovery of the small localized nodule during his Sunday noon prayer and announced that we have it removed. He would have it removed, so I hope that turns out well as well. In any case, what else do we have? Again, on the positive versus negative, a lot of interesting texts have come in. This one I would classify, now is this negative or positive, or is this just an observation? I'm not sure what takes longer, Dan to ask questions or Blake Cashman to answer them. Sounds like a shot. It's not a new one. I mean, if you want to talk about predictable and old, it's probably as predictable as anything that is ever said about the host of this program. Doesn't make it wrong. But I've tried to educate the audience. We don't do interviews. Dan Patrick prides himself on doing interviews, and he's the best in the world. And in his mind, that means if he can get away with a three-word question, it's all he wants. Get in, get out. It's wonderful. Worked for him. We prefer conversations. Conversations generally are involved with individuals that we have working relationships with, that we have on a lot. And so we turn it into a conversation, that there's a possibility that the person on one end might have something interesting to say, and the way he says it might end up then spurring the conversation going into a different direction with someone else. It's just sort of the nature of it. And it's a day of positivity and negativity. That one sounds a little bit negative to me. Dan, do you think there'd be any benefit to hanging a stuffed cat in our locker, kicker's locker, to send a message to him post-buy? Got to keep him grounded. Of course, that's a callback to Fat Cats Get Slaughtered. Last time the Vikings started with this kind of season, Mike Zimmer decides not just to put like the stuffed animals in lockers, but with like they were smeared with blood. Now, do we know if that was any of the same blood that P.J. Fleck would later smear his body? No, I don't think blood lasts that long. I'm not sure. I'm not sure that we saved any extra. The beauty of this kicker seems to be staying grounded is not a problem. That he doesn't appear to be the type who is going to be all that impressed by all of the accolades that he is receiving. So I don't know that he's a guy who needs much of a direct message about, don't get too high on yourself here. They're all praising you, but you're one missed kick away from this whole thing falling apart. In any case, I would say I wouldn't have him at the top of the list. Would you? When it comes to being afraid that it's going to go to his head.
1: He's given
0: no indication of that. His personality
1: is not
0: that. He's extremely... He's the best in that sense. I think we'll all agree. When your job is, you have one, literally one thing to do. That's it. Well, I guess two, but one is in, you know, kick field goals or extra points. You have to, your best chance, let's put it this way. If you've got two kickers with incredible legs, as in power, and the guy who's got the strongest leg, you also suspect is a little bit goofy, a little bit up and down. And then you got another kicker who's not quite as powerful in terms of his leg, close, but not quite. But every personality test you've given him, every indication when you've talked to him is, there ain't nothing goofy about him. He doesn't pride himself on being goofy. Not as up and down. That's the way you want to go, given that it's everything. I mean, that's your whole career is doing that one job well. When you're an everyday player, there could be 9 or 10 different things that you're supposed to do well or do poorly, and you'll have a greater chance to do something about it. I think that should be part of the deal. Reichard should get a lifetime contract like Bud got. Well, we talked about his contract situation yesterday. He's still on the rookie contract, which I think goes through next year. And he's making basically $1 million and change a year. It's the best bargain on the team, obviously, or one of them. But I don't think, I don't know. That's something to ask Seifert when he joins in the 5 o'clock hour. How often does a team feel so good about a kicker that they go beyond what they really need to and they extend? It's also a question for Johnny later, because he's going to be with us at the top of 4 o'clock hour. You know, because there's been discussion about the Carl Anthony Towns contract mess now, because the Knicks and Cats people didn't agree on anything. Now the Knicks are saying we're shutting it down. But this gets into the question of, well, did the Knicks create this mess on their own, in that Cat had 2 years left on his deal? And do you almost borrow trouble creating or exceeding to the expectation that, yeah, but just came off an NBA title and you want to lock him in for a long term? Do you? Are you obligated to? Is it a sign of disrespect? Well, in the case of the Knicks, though, they started the process. So that's why there are a lot of people now saying, don't bring it up. They can bring it up, but you don't have to bring it up. You get 2 years. We're not even talking about down to 1 year. We're talking about 2 years left in the deal. So it's a good question, and I don't think we see a lot of – the only time we tend to see these extensions in the NFL, I think, would be on richer contracts where they say, we're redoing it so we can get some salary cap relief. We're moving some money around. We're giving the player something out of that. And it has more to do with that than anything else. Speaking of the LA Rams kicker, I just tuned in. Did you see that they released him? Yes, we did talk about that, Kyle, from Isanti. And they picked up somebody from the Jets practice squad. Do we get the pronunciation? Is it group or groupie? G-R-U-P-E. Blake Groupie. I'm going with groupie until told otherwise. Not sure. The hell of a finish in that game last night. And as I said, it's got to be devastating to make that kind of fourth quarter comeback. Pretty mythic, actually. Have a chance then to complete it. And you miss the second time it ends up being a blocked field goal as well. Let's see here. Let's go to a couple more texts. Here's what's predictable and nauseating. PJ's 10 years as head coach. PJ's turned off casual fans with his blood brother stunt and childlike behavior. PJ's consistently beats teams losing records. PJ's inability to adjust game strategy at halftime to not get throttled by Mississippi State and Purdue. PJ's 10 years best season was led by Kills Kids. Yeah, I mean, that look, in the end, the blood thing I thought was ridiculous. My problem with the blood thing was I thought it was a classic example, and we talked about it then. This isn't new. That you had that all of that celebrating should have been about the players, letting them have their moment. But to me, what it spoke of is, got me. Look at me too. I've got some of that blood. I want to be part of the story. And sadly, nationally, a lot of media jackals fell for it. They just loved it, I guess, because of the imagery of it. I have no idea, but I can't think of a more brazen example of I want to make sure people know this is about me, too. Hug the kid. Mob the kid. Kiss the kid. Do the blood smear thing. And again, the number of people who seemed to almost revel in it was, I thought, was very curious nationally. This is an old-time fan. Lost interest in the Gophers after that 84-13 game. Think of the time I saved. Now, 84-13 was the loss to Nebraska. Will you look up the year on that, Blakemore? That goes back to, had to be the early 80s, I think, didn't it? The final score?
1: 83.
0: 83, okay, yeah. We've actually reviewed that game probably more than local fans want us to, and had some very good stories told about that particular game, too.
1: Did you see this? 612 guy Chris. White Sox magic did not come from the praying Pope. The Vikes, Wolves, and Wild give us hope. If you're still a Gopher fan, you're a dope. Wolves at 5. It's a little harsh.
0: This text reminds us that tongue-in-cheek humor, satire, is dead. Gone. A thing of the past. That we have a greater number, a greater percentage of individuals who either didn't grow up with it, don't understand it, or don't want to understand it. Attributing props to Trump for dismissing Guilfoyle is truly a joke. Her supposed gift, or attempted at grift, I should say, for $100,000 isn't even a drop in the bucket compared to the ongoing grift of the current administration. Please. Honestly, I really appreciate you listening, but I'm speechless. If you honestly thought, on the basis of my inflection and history, that I was giving the bumper-to-bumper seal of approval by what I said. Sarcasm is, you sometimes say stuff that you mean the exact opposite of. Satire, the exact opposite of the words. Do we have that many people who have become that literal? Or, again, are we so polarized that there's somebody giving them credit for something? That's ridiculous. You get so blinded by your own rage that it's not healthy. It doesn't prove that you're tougher than the next guy on that individual. It just proves you're too eager. That's pretty much all it does. A lot of discussion nationally today. The Wolves may be the number one national story today in a way that I didn't see coming, but it has to do specifically with some comments. Some of you may have seen these already from the head coach, who was just in New York, as in not PJ Fleck, Chris Finch, apparently asked about LaMelo Ball, now part of your Minnesota Timberwolves. That's probably going to be the place we start with Johnny Athletic, because I have some thoughts on what Finchie had to say and the reaction to it, and I'm sure he does as well. If you have questions for him, Bradshaw and Bryant, KFAN text line is open, thanks to our good friends at Hip Cricket. 64686, back in a minute.
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5: AP News. I'm Ed Donahue. In Las Vegas, Dwayne Keefe D. Davis was sentenced to 40 years to life in prison for orchestrating the murder of rap icon Tupac Shakur, who was gunned down off the Las Vegas Strip more than 30 years ago. Prosecutor Mark DiGiacomo is pleased with the sentence.
24: Whatever sentence that the court imposes on Mr. Davis, he is guaranteed, assuming he gets no relief anywhere else, to die in the Nevada Department of Corrections.
5: Davis spoke briefly in court.
25: I just want my stuff back. They took out my house.
6: This one almost got better.
5: Davis's lawyer, Michael Sampt, says he plans to appeal the verdict. Davis is the only person ever charged in the death of Tupac Shakur. President Trump's deal to import tons of Russian diesel is facing pushback from both parties. Here's the AP's Sagar Magani.
7: A dozen senators, six from each party, have sent the president a letter saying letting Moscow's diesel into global markets will have little impact on high fuel prices, while the revenue from the exports will help Russia fund the Ukraine war. The deal also violates U.S. law, since Congress voted 4 years ago to ban Russian energy imports.
8: This is not the time to lower the sanction regime, but to strengthen it.
7: Germany's top diplomat was among those bashing the deal, but the president's defending it.
10: That's a diesel deal not for us. That's being released into the world.
7: And it got a positive response from the Kremlin spokesman. Says the agreement meets American, Russian, and global needs. Sagar Magani, Washington.
5: Cornell University is suspending fraternity parties following allegations a female student was sexually assaulted at a frat house in 2024. Stocks are lower at the close. This is AP News.
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11: He is feeling the pressure to get this group to the postseason and to have them contend for a championship. They came close last year. They lost in the NFC Championship game. This year, they added Myles Garrett, somebody that hasn't had any success once you get to the postseason football. You're talking about Devontae Adams, who's never won a championship. There are guys on this roster that are decorated, that have Hall of Fame resumes, that don't have a Super Bowl ring on their finger. And so I think Sean McVay feels that. Remember, Aaron Donald came back this season for the chance to play with Myles Garrett in hopes of contending for a championship. I got to imagine that Sean McVay feels all of that. And the question then becomes, if the pressure is on him, does that have a trickle-down effect to the rest of his locker room? Are the Rams the best version of themselves, or are they feeling the pressure of the expectations that everybody placed on them coming into this season?
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21: I'm meteorologist Mace Michaels. A cloudier forecast tonight and tomorrow with some sunny breaks and running cooler, and a secondary front will move into the area Thursday. That'll bring a chance of showers, and it will reinforce the cooler temperatures as we look through the end of the week. Some warming for the weekend. Lakes, great food, and friendly faces. It's all in Worthington, Minnesota, and it's worth a look. Right now, it's 50.
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0: Thing to a talk show, any talk show. Local, regional, or national, or international. A talk show, which by definition means what? You're not listening to music. You're listening to people talk. Maybe converse. Maybe rant, whatever the case may be. If you send a text in that reads as follows, Dan, shut the bleep up. Does that sound counterintuitive? Because if I shut up, it's dead air. Now, there may be some people who would prefer the dead air, including, I think, our next guest. By the way, can you pot him up? Because my screen is... Oh, here we go. I got it. I found it. Johnny is with us. So I guess it could be they're asking Johnny for me to shut up and, well, shut the bleep up. and for you to talk. I'm not sure, but I always have found it interesting when you're listening to a talk program. Radio, by definition, is about what? Sound. Now, it can also be video this day and age if it's the power trip. We know that. But if that's true, I just don't know how you think that's going to be your best argument, to tell the individual whose job it is to talk to shut up.
6: Yeah, I wonder if they're just listening to Common Man from noon to three every
0: wow.
6: day. I mean, that might be it, because there's some pregnant pauses in that show.
0: True. And we yeah, love you're right. it.
6: But maybe that's what he's looking for. But I will say, when I turn into a talk show, I want to hear some talking. Now, you know, if I tune into a music station, even in the morning or whatever, and there's a lot of skits and stuff, I'm never about that.
0: Yes,
6: but,
0: yes.
6: But I think it would be a quiet and probably not a very highly rated show if you just started up and just were quiet for a full segment.
0: This is from Corey out of Oak Grove. I've been listening since early this morning while delivering the mail, and I must say this is one of the angriest days I've heard from KFAN's listeners. Something is in the water today. That's very, very possible. So
6: what are we mad at?
0: Well, mad at me, mad at Common, mad at the world, mad at
6: Lights are 5-0.
0: I know.
6: Timberwolves are winning. Wild, I think, are doing well. I mean, what do we got to? Everyone's got to calm down a little bit.
0: Gophers are fresh off a great. Oh wait, 41-13 at Purdue. I don't think any blood was exchanged after the game. It's funny how that works. All right, let's get right to it, because I mentioned, in attempting to tease individuals to hang through the break, that this has become a national story, NBA story today, for lots of reasons that intrigue me. But I am curious to get your view on it. I'm referring to comments that Finchie made in New York, right? I don't know if this was before the game or after the game. The Wolves take
6: before
0: care
6: the game.
0: Was it before the game? We take care of business against the Knicks. And I'm assuming he got some questions about, you know, okay, give us a primer on the big LaMelo Ball trade and what you think of LaMelo. And the key quote, he said a lot, but the money quote that's getting the attention nationally is, we've traded moodiness for giddiness. Now, what I find fascinating about it is I've got some people nationally saying, wow, that's interesting and maybe well true. But there's another element, frankly, including Sam Mitchell, who said, man, you know, do you really want to go down that? Even if you're right, do you really want to go down that road, especially before you've really established anything with the new group? I mean, there may be promise, but nothing has happened yet. And are you being a little bit unfair to what people assume is about Julius Randle, even though I think it's not just him, and not worth being as blunt? And that's, again, Johnny, the irony. We love bluntness. And then we get it, and then now some people nationally are ripping it. So what did you make of it? More importantly, maybe, what did you make of the reaction to it?
6: Yeah, I mean, like, this is one of those classic kind of instances, Dan, where I was not surprised by it at all. I was not shocked. I have written that almost exact quote several mm-hmm. times over the last 6 months when documenting this team. And you know, the discussion about the Timberwolves being moody last year and having trouble overcoming that has been one that we have dived into on this show at The Athletic for a very long time. But I do think that the way that he delivered that quote
0: yes.
6: was the most overt,
0: jarring
6: sort
0: yes.
6: of
0: mm-hmm.
6: Finger pointing, essentially, that we have heard yet in the way that he phrased it. And so, especially when you're in New York and Julius Randle has real connections
0: yes.
6: to the Knicks, and he's also with the Brooklyn Nets now, I do think that it's understandable that maybe it resonated or it went a little bit further. The one thing I would say in defense of Finchie is he didn't say they were better. He didn't say that everything was great now because they're going to win the championship
0: yeah.
6: because of it. But it is true. Like, it's absolutely true, Dan, that at least from a vibe standpoint, this team has just got a much different and more positive energy than last year's team did. And, you know, Finchie is a little bit blunt about things from time to time. Could he have politicked it a little bit more? Maybe. But I think he was answering a question truthfully, and as a journalist, I appreciate that about him. And I think that that gives a little bit more illustration and light to exactly what they were dealing with last year and what they are this year. And so I'm not mad at it at all. I enjoy that he felt comfortable enough to make that comment in that setting.
0: It's pithier doing it the way he did it.
6: It is.
0: As you say, because it's very frontal and it's in very few words. Unlike me, we've traded moodiness for giddiness. My philosophy would be, I love the quote. I don't even disagree with him because it is an old theme. It's undeniable. But I might have held on to it just to say, all right, let's start like, I don't know, 10 and 5. Even that, you know, just right. Something where you go, whoa, yeah. Now you can sort of see it. So the thing, next time I have Mitchell on that I'm going to argue with him about is that Mitchell said, look, the one thing beyond anything else, you know, Julius Randle has his flaws. The one thing you can say about Julius is he's always going to compete. And I'm screaming, no, Sam. Because if he did, right. He probably wouldn't have even been traded. Now, I know they like LaMelo, but that's, to me, the falsehood is if you watch this guy play regularly, that's the exasperating part. If he did compete all the time, no one would even care, I think, about some of his other limitations. So that's the part that surprised me a little bit. I maybe he was just in a mood. I'm not sure.
6: Yeah, well, and I'll say two things on that. First of all, if we want to talk about, you know, what should he have said? You know, how could he have phrased it a little bit better? I think you could say he could have been more clear that it wasn't just Julius, because in that setting, without that context, I think a lot of people just immediately jump to, oh, if this was just a Julius Randle problem. And I don't agree with that. And I don't think anyone, including Finchie, would agree that it was only Julius. But in terms of, what you put it to Sam, you're right. I mean, there were problems last year down the stretch and in the playoffs where

0: as he was, he probably put more of the target on Julius's back than maybe was deserved.
1: Yeah, well, you know, that, and you mentioned, and we've talked about the Nas part of this. It's harder for people, I think, to accept that here because Nas was so popular. But the truth is, you can be popular and still be moody, or still be part of that equation. And I don't think that's the reason they traded Nas, right? They traded him because they needed to trade some asset if they were going to get Charlotte's attention. I mean, that was part of the deal. But this isn't a new story. Like you said, the coach has been very frontal and public about this for a long time. The team has been. And to a point, here's what's kind of a contradiction, because we've heard him talk about it a bunch. And we've heard other people who cover the team like you say, it's true. And then what you hear was like, well, do something about it. Well, this trade is an attempt to, right? Now, from a player-for-player standpoint, will they end up regretting it? Is it possible they'll miss some of what those two players offer on the court in a way that we don't yet understand? Yeah, that's all true. But this is, I think, the team, to a certain extent, trying to do something about it.
0: It is. And one other really important context note here, Dan, on the sequence of events is they traded Julius to the Brooklyn Nets before they had LaMelo Ball in hand. Now, it just so happened that a few days later, they got Charlotte became open to the idea of LaMelo, and they really wanted Naz Reid. So the reason Naz Reid went out is not because they had any issues with the Moody or anything like that. He was the asset that the Hornets really wanted. And so the Wolves agreed to that. But there is a world, Dan, where they had already just traded Julius Randle to Brooklyn and they didn't ever have the LaMelo Ball deal. And they went forward with other things because they couldn't get LaMelo. And so what that says is that there was an element in terms of their decision-making with Julius that what they saw at the end of last year was enough to part with him no matter what was coming back on the backside of it. And eventually they folded that trade into the LaMelo Ball Naz Reid trade, but that was done independently of a LaMelo acquisition, which I think is a little bit more damning toward what they thought of Julius Randle and that moment at that time.
1: All right, I need to get a quick pause in to stay somewhat on schedule. Johnny Athletic, we got more to discuss with him. Don't forget Louis at the bottom of the hour. Seifert in the 5 o'clock hour. A texter writes, is it possible that Finchie also meant Mike Conley? The answer is an unequivocal no.
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5: I'm Rob Gerisline, and this is from the pages of the Outdoor News, brought to you by Onyx Fish. A Minneapolis runner completed the Twin Cities Marathon on October 4th while portaging a 12-foot canoe. After the break, we'll explain why Travis Meyer accepted 6 hours of pain and the cause he was looking to publicize.
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5: Travis Meyer of Minneapolis gave No Pain, No Gain a distinctly Minnesota twist during the October 4th Twin Cities Marathon. The 38-year-old completed the 26.2-mile course in just under 6 hours while carrying an 18-pound, 12-foot carbon fiber North Star canoe. For you hardcore paddlers out there, that's a portage of approximately 8,390 rods. Meyer has carried canoes through three previous Ely marathons, but his Twin Cities run was not authorized by race organizers. He expected to be removed from the course, but was allowed to continue, although he had to leave the canoe behind before crossing the finish line. Race officials say he will be disqualified.

0: But posting an official finishing time wasn't the point for Travis Meyer. A large sticker on his canoe read, "Protect BWCA forever." Meyer, who has visited the Boundary Waters since his childhood, wanted to generate conversation about protecting the 1.1 million acre wilderness and other public lands. It worked, as Meyer and his canoe drew cheers from spectators and attracted media attention from across the country. This has been from the pages of the Outdoor News. Learn more at outdoornews.com.
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9: But the Sumu looks great. He, if you talk to people behind the scenes, he's been really intentional about intensely challenging Anthony Edwards and the entire team during practices and scrimmages. I thought he played with a level of urgency defensively last night in New York, like it was a late regular season game and not a preseason game. He had a hard foul on OG Anunoby at the rim, and OG kind of looked up at him like, "What are you doing, man? This is the preseason." And so, like, just that sort of level of urgency and professionalism, I think, has been big. The other guy that is the obvious pick, it's got to be Yoan Berenguer. He is going to get 15 to 20 minutes a night behind Rudy Gobert, and he just has to eventually be ready. It doesn't have to be night one, but he's got to be ready for a big role to stay out of foul trouble and be controlled with his frenetic play, if that makes sense. Like, he's been a little out of control a lot early in this preseason, and I think he's just really giddy about the opportunity that is awaiting him, and he's got to settle in and settle down because they really need him to be a defensive focal point of that second unit and to give them some kind of Gobert insurance as well. So those two guys really have to kind of bring it here, and then we'll watch Bones, we'll watch Shannon, watch a few of these other guys, but it starts with Io and Berenguer, I think, for sure.
10: Blakemore, on-air production meeting, I should have mentioned this or asked you before we came back with Johnny. Do we have the Draymond Green sound available?
11: We do.
10: And how long is it? About 2 minutes?
11: Like a minute and change.
10: Oh, good. It's even less. All right. I'm sure, Johnny, you've heard this, but I want to introduce it to the audience here. And he's talking about, what's the best way I could put it? To me, this is a kind of the kind of comment that, as much as I would be driven crazy by some of Draymond's antics, you know, some of the stuff that's so far over the line, this soundbite, I think, confirms just how smart a basketball mind he is and how much he understands the way the game needs to go. You do have it there? Ready?
12: I do.
10: Let's listen.
13: The broadcast showed me having a moment with Darius Acuff. I saw something in that game that he had to ball the entire possession. And ultimately, down the stretch, late in the possession, he ended up getting fouled at the rim. But my advice to him was just, hey, man, you remember that possession, which is why I was doing this, right? And then he asked me, he's like, oh, yeah. I'm like, who else touched the ball in that possession? He's like, nobody. Don't have any of those. Because you can end up having a bunch of those with the Sacramento Kings this year, and a few things can happen. You can get guys start plotting against you. Guys that don't really want to see you do well. Guys that start bickering on the side to other guys. Guys that try not to put you in the best possible position to be successful. You can get guys that get upset, like, oh, man, they want to get this rookie this. They want to do that. That, right? You're going to get pissed off. And then, by the way, when you're on bad teams, teams that are trying to figure out a direction, you could be in a situation where no vets are even talking to you. Whereas people see, like, oh, man, you're going to have the ball every possession. That's great. Yeah, that's all great and fine and dandy until you start creating bad habits and there's no one really there to correct it, right? And so for me, you know, when I saw that, you know, I just wanted to give him a little game about that.
10: I mean, that's, to me, as good a basketball wisdom as you can get from any legendary coach.
9: Absolutely. And that's kind of one of the frustrating things about Draymond, mm-hmm. Dan, is like he does these really boorish antics. He, you know, the stuff with Kat and Rudy,
10: yes,
9: and,
10: yes,
9: and all that stuff when he's on the TNT set, like that's frankly garbage. But like he is so smart. He does see the game at an incredibly high level. He understands it. And I'll relate it back to the Timberwolves here, Dan, because I was having a conversation with LaMelo today. And one of the things that he said is he's been intentional about these early days in the preseason and in these games. He is passing first. He's like, I got to get these other guys involved and get them to run with me before I start looking for my own shot. Because if they think that I'm just there to get shots and it's not coming to them, then they're not going to be with me the whole way. And I have to make sure that they understand that when they're on the floor with me, they're going to get their touches just like I'm going to get my touches. And so I thought that was really mature of LaMelo and a really interesting kind of glimpse into the way that he is trying to assimilate to this team. And Draymond was seeing that with a rookie in Sacramento and Acuff, who is a very much a score first guard, and trying to lay some groundwork and teach him something, because that is it, man. You have to, this game is about connectivity. This game is about unselfishness, and that, those are the teams that win and win at a high level. Draymond certainly knows that. And I thought it was really kind of encouraging to hear LaMelo saying he's being intentional about doing that as well, so that he can build the credibility and the trust in his teammates so that he can take some shots when he feels right to, knowing that, hey, you'll get your turn as well. Don't worry, I got you covered.
10: What you're describing is massive, right? Because the perception, yeah, on LaMelo nationally is, he's talented, but he doesn't really think about anything. He just goes out and plays and just tries, mm-hmm, to make circus play after circus play. So what he's telling you is crucial. You know, it, whether it's his own attempt to kind of depart from what he was, or to say, well, this actually is who I am, and remind people, because there's nothing frivolous about that observation from him.
9: Absolutely. Yeah, I do think that it's one thing to watch a guy from afar playing for Charlotte, never playing in important games. And you do wonder, like, is it his mentality? Is that the way that he is? Or is it because the stakes aren't very high that he feels a little more licensed to take some of the shots that he did? Or is this a case, Dan, where maybe a lot of us, including myself, we're not paying close enough attention and really watching him, especially last year, to see how he was actually approaching the game, and you just see some of the highlights and you affix that to his reputation? I'm not even exactly sure what the right answer is,
10: yeah,
9: there, but what I can say is while he has been here, he has really looked at it from a cerebral point of, you know, there's a strategy behind this, and there is a feel for the game, and he has really built up a lot of equity already with his teammates because of the way that he is going about sharing the ball, getting them involved, and making sure that they feel comfortable as well. I think it's really smart on his part.
10: What's the Finchie line going to be in the balancing act? Because we've seen a high number of turnovers from LaMelo. We've seen a lot of great passing. He is getting other people involved. So what do you think Finchie ultimately will be willing to accept on the negative side as part of the price of getting what you get from him on the other side? I'm talking about LaMelo, obviously.
9: It's going to be a great question to look at how it's answered throughout the season, Dan, because you could look at it, and there, I think there's two ways to go. He could get crabby. He could get upset, and he could get ornery about some of the shot selection or the turnovers or things like that, and it could go the wrong way for him that way. But in some ways, there is no Mike Conley for him here, Dan.
10: Yeah.
9: Like, he has no safety blanket, and I think that might be a good thing, because there's going to be a part of Finchie who has always really let players be themselves. Mm-hmm. And so I think that what he's always said with turnovers is, you know, I kind of look at turnovers and they're not all created equally. And so if LaMelo is making turnovers and the turnovers that he's making are trying to get others involved, trying to make the right play, and he's just missing on it, I think Finch will be okay with that. It's going to be the ones that are completely ill-advised that he will have to grit his teeth through, but there is a part of LaMelo's game that you really have to embrace that and live with it a little bit. And I think that that's going to be the approach that Finch has to take. That may be easier said than done if they're in a 3-game losing streak and things aren't going well and it's getting a little sloppy out there. We'll see how he responds to it, but we've seen him kind of embrace Julius's faults. We've seen him embrace Ant's faults. We've seen him, you know, the higher profile guys on the teams generally get more leeway from Chris Finch, and I'm thinking that's going to be the approach with LaMelo as well.
10: We'll leave it there for now. Very, very tight schedule today. Great work as always, my friend, and we'll be in touch. Thanks, Johnny.
9: Thanks, Dan. All right.
10: John Krasinski, Johnny Athletic. We go a little earlier than usual. We didn't get to Vikings with him, which we often cover during this time of the season, because we've got Luigi right around the corner. The time for a lot of our guests today was a little bit compressed. So we'll come back with Luigi. If you have questions, hockey-related, 646-86. That's the Bradshaw and Bryant KFAN text line. Kevin Seifert, yet to come.
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20: Minnesota News Network, I'm Ted Ahlen. The Minnesota Public Utilities Commission is conducting a statewide investigation into the affordability of electric and natural gas prices for Minnesotans. Minnesota Attorney General Keith Ellison.
21: Right now, Minnesotans are telling anyone who will listen that they want a better chance to afford their lives. They actually want to do more than afford their lives. They want prosperity.
20: President Trump repeatedly criticized Minnesota U.S. Representative Ilhan Omar during a campaign rally for Republicans in Ohio Monday night.
22: She's a disaster. She comes in from a country
0: without laws, without police, without military, without all they do is shoot each other.
20: And a new Minnesota Chamber of Commerce report finds Minnesota continues to attract investment in industries like medical technology, pharmaceuticals, and high-tech manufacturing. A spokesman says the state faces challenges competing with other states, including higher taxes, regulatory hurdles, and permitting delays. This is MNN.
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32: I'm meteorologist Mace Michaels. A cloudier forecast tonight and tomorrow with some sunny breaks and running cooler, and a secondary front will move into the area Thursday. That'll bring a chance of showers, and it will reinforce the cooler temperatures as we look through the end of the week. Some warming for the weekend. Lakes, great food, and friendly faces. It's all in Worthington, Minnesota, and it's worth a look. Currently 49 degrees.
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10: Nanny. Well, our listeners were owly early, but they are dedicated to the bit now with a lot of very good questions for Luigi. Lou Nanny, kind enough to join us via the Connecticut Water Systems Hotline, of course, brought to you by Kemp's. As always, how are you, sir?
34: Great. Very well.
10: Well, we got
34: nice
10: a lot
34: of weather here today.
10: What do you got, 82 and no humidity?
34: No, it's about 86, but it's the main thing is a lot less humid than it's been. It's been really just an unbearable humidity, but it's been really good the last few days.
10: So it was a little sticky and now a little drier.
34: Right.
10: That's good. That's the perfect combination.
34: Which is key.
10: Very much so. I'm with you on that 100%. My sources say your favorite professional hockey team has given up 11 goals in 6 games. I think that's good. I don't know if it's sustainable, but can you tell us what you're seeing here early? Is there a theme to that? Are we fundamentally sound defensively in a way that is encouraging, or what's happening?
34: Well, I can't tell you how impressed I am with Wallstedt, the way he's been in the net, especially killing penalties.
10: Yes.
34: Their penalty killing has just been astronomical.
10: 5 for 5 in this game.
34: It's unbelievable. I mean, these are not just normal saves. He's had to make quality saves every time they've had men against him, basically. But he has been superb. But overall, I'm so impressed with the way they're playing. John Hines has done a fabulous job of keeping them in the checking mode. They are not giving up very many opportunities at full strength to the other team. They've really been able to close them out, especially in the third period. The way they're checking, it seems like there's no room on the ice for the opposition. Their gaps are small. They don't have much room to operate the opposition, and doesn't have. And they've been so much quicker to get the pucks. The pressure they're putting on the opposition, I think, has been a telling factor, because they haven't been able to get the quality chances 5-on-5 that you would think during a game you get some opportunities. In fact, they haven't been able to get many shots on net.
10: By the way, obviously 4-2 victory last night over the Golden Knights. Penalty kill 5-for-5 last night, 21-for-22 so far this season. And, of course, historically, how many times have we talked about the penalty kill, right? That being a major issue for this team. So you're giving, I think, a lot of the credit to the goaltending. How does, if a team identifies a problem, as this team has really the last few years, how do you go about rectifying it in terms of not just the goalie, but I'm talking about like the play in front? What's the key to that?
34: Well, you know, what's really interesting, Dan, is a guy like Mike McCarron came in from Nashville, and they had at least it seemed to him that they had a very successful penalty killing process there. And I think he, along with some of the others that were on the penalty killing, decided to go to the coach and say, we have to put more pressure on these guys. We're not on them quick enough. Years ago, and I'm going back to the 60s, the Russians were the first ones I've ever seen. They came over and we were watching them practice. They had some drills that many of us in North America developed and had it going on. And all it was just players in a circle, getting around the circle, having one guy in the middle, and then one guy in the middle would go and check someone, and the players had to move the puck quick enough so the checker couldn't get the puck. If he got the puck from whoever had it at that time, that guy had to go in the middle. And all it was a drill, just having players react to quick pressure. And all of us in the NHL, everybody started doing drills like that, to reacting to pressure quickly. And it just showed that the faster you react, the harder it is for somebody to complete a pass. And now you evolve years later, it keeps going on, and everybody tries something different. But the thing that still works as well as anything is the ability to put pressure on the puck holder where the puck's going at that time, quick enough so they don't have the opportunity to react as effectively and efficiently and with good passes as they would have if you're just standing around in a box or playing a certain a diamond and one, whatever you want to play. But if you're not getting pressure on the players, these are NHL guys. They have the ability to put pucks through seams, to get pucks to the right person. If you give everybody time to operate that's in that NHL, the majority of them are going to make a good play. Well, the Wild seems to evolve this year to being a much more intense pressure group than they were before.
10: Yeah.
34: And I think that's been the key to their success, and they've done a marvelous job at it.
10: Well, how many times have we talked about this over the decades that you've given us master classes on this subject? If you have a team that can do It sounds like I'm talking, you know, Jacques Lemaire talk. But if you have a team that can do the basics, the fundamentals really, really well, you're 75% there. Obviously, you have to have talent, and obviously you have to have some explosiveness at some point offensively. But if that's your base, you're going to be in most games.
34: There's no question about it. When you look at when Jacques Lemaire came here with the Wild and started, essentially, you know, those expansion teams in those days got no breaks at all.
10: Right.
34: They didn't get a great deal of talent. So he knew, he says, we're not going to outscore anybody, but we're going to make it tough enough for them to score that we can see in every game. And that's the way he approached the game, and that's the way his team played. Just limit the amount of scoring opportunities. Play for one scoring mm-hmm. chance in a game that might win the game. And they would just get in their own zone. They were so diligent and so focused that they never gave up as many opportunities most of the clubs in the league, which meant that they were in every game. They weren't winning close to
10: right.
34: the majority of the games, but they were in every game. And if you made a mistake, and especially when you're high-fluting team coming in with a lot of talent, a lot of scoring ability, you just think you're going to score a lot. So the way, if you play the game that way, you're going to give up some scoring chances that they can score. And if they're not giving you the kind of scoring chances you're accustomed to, they could steal a game or two, which they did.
10: Right now, I'm looking at the stats that indicate the Wild are in the penalty kill. I think I mentioned this percentage, 95.5%, best in the league. Power play percentage, Louis, number one at 41.2. Yeah. Now, we haven't played a bunch of games, right? The numbers get moved around a little bit, but what do we make of that?
34: Well, what you make of that is they are much more productive and efficient in both of those areas of the game. They are getting scoring chances or capitalizing on it. Their power play, you know, let's face it, I was a little concerned too with Zuccarello there with their ability to move the puck and get good scoring chances off that. Shabananov, he's come in there and given Kaprizov two golden opportunities that Kaprizov scored on. Now, again, we have to remember, we got Hughes right now from the beginning of the year. We didn't have him at the beginning of last year, so that's significant difference when puck movement comes in the offensive zone. Boldy's still been excellent at taking the puck in the zone, so they're getting control of the zone, but they're moving the puck quickly. When you realize that you can't skate as fast as the puck, then you start moving the puck quicker. And if you look at some of the goals they've scored, not just the last game. The last game was, it's just so beautiful to watch. It's amazing. He gets a puck at the top of the blue line, over to the left side, across to Kaprizov, off the shot. It's in the net. He's done that a couple times now. The way they're moving that puck quickly has been really effective on the power play because it's not giving the opposition time to shut down the lanes or cut off passes. And when you start to realize, and then again, that goes back to the drill, passing the puck around with somebody in the middle. When you start realizing you can't move as fast as the puck, and you move that puck quicker, you're going to give fits to the defensive team because they can't react as fast as the puck. And so if you're making good passes, you're going to get some shots. They're getting the shots, and they made them count.
10: Let's get to the Nico Sturm story. He's been placed on injured reserve as of today. He suffers his own very scary head injury, right? That has everybody thinking of what we had just been through, right? Regarding Faber, almost a Faber flashback kind of thing, struck in the head by a slap shot. This was again during the 4-2 victory over the Vegas Golden Knights. I don't know if you saw it or have seen replay. What did you make of it as it was happening, and what have you heard since?
34: Well, I was sitting here watching a game with my wife, and I see that happen. And the first thing out of my mouth was, can you believe that the same thing happened to him as happens to Brock Faber? I've never seen it happen once, and now it's happened twice in this short of a period of time. It's just so fluky that I just can't believe that kind of thing's happening. And she said, well, they're probably going to put those ear protectors on everybody, so I wouldn't doubt if they did.
10: Yeah.
34: Because for this to happen in that short of time in the same kind of play, deflected shot, puck's going basically flat, yet it hits hard enough that He got up. When he got up, he was right out of it. He was groggy right away. I said, he's done. He's done for the night. There's no way he's coming back. That thing is the same thing as happened to Faber. And it's so ironic that it could happen to the player in the same team as Faber, and it happened the same type of shot and so close to when the other one happened. It's uncanny.
10: It sounds as if, by the way, Justin Kirkland has been recalled while Sturm is put on the IR. I don't think there's indication that this injury, though, is going to be as lasting in terms of keeping him out as the Faber play. That's what I keep hearing and being told. I don't know if we have any more specifics on that, but a very, as you said, very, very scary situation all the way around. Good text coming in here via the Bradshaw & Bryant KFAN text line. This is the obligatory, I guess you could say Hughes question, but it's fair. And I understand why people want to kind of keep coming back to it. This is from Ed in St. Paul. Louis said last, this is, I guess, directly to you. Louis, you said last week you'd be concerned if there wasn't a Hughes signing soon. Are you more concerned? And if not, when is the panic date?
34: Well, I'm not more concerned, and one of the reasons why I'm not more concerned is because the Wild are playing so well. One of the things, you want to play with your brother, but you want to play with your brother only if he's got a real good team. you still want to win. They all have one objective in mind, him, his brothers, everybody else playing the league. You want to win the Stanley Cup.
10: Yeah.
34: And the way the Wild are playing, it's got to be a factor in what Hughes is deciding, because he has to look and think, if we continue to move like this, we got an opportunity to win the Stanley Cup. We could be one of the better teams in the league. I look at my brother's team, and they're only winning one game, and they're down near the bottom. You still want to win. And Brady Tkachuk came out and said the same thing. I don't know if you saw that. In Florida this weekend, of course, the boys got together.
10: Yep.
34: And, Quinn had stayed with Brady, the father, et cetera. And Keith has got a place over in Naples, and he comes across for every game. So they all got together. But the fact is, you still want to win championships. And you're going to say, well, maybe my brother come over to be with me. Because you mm-hmm. do that opportunity. You have that opportunity. And
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4: 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Good afternoon from Monticello Stadium at Monticello High School. I'm Joel Hoover. Rick Allen is our producer and engineer in studio as we welcome you to the Section 8 3A quarterfinal between the number 6 seed with a record of 3-11-2, the Bemidji Lumberjacks, and the number 3 seed with a record of 12-4, the Monticello Magic. A chance to keep the season alive is on the line today, a chance to move on to Thursday's semifinals. The winner of this game will take on the winner between St. Michael Albertville and Elk River, one of three other quarterfinals going on later today. All other quarterfinals will be kicking off at 7. It is Bemidji and Monticello first out of the gates on the field where the Lumberjack boys soccer team was in the state tournament at the Class 3A level for the first time just 2 years ago. 2 years later, though, finds the Jacks in a different kind of season, just 3 wins to this point in the year, but a team that at times has shown a toughness and a stinginess that they are hoping will be on display today as they try to pull off this section playoff upset. They're coming off a 1-0 defeat a week ago on the road against Duluth East, but against one of the top teams in Class 3A, the Jacks feel like they were able to find some things that they are hoping to take with them into this matchup today. We will be without my pregame interview with Bemidji head coach Jeff Mitchell due to a few technical changes here on site, so we will continue with some more conversation about the matchup and get the lineups here in just a little bit as well as we continue with Bemidji Boys Soccer and the Section 8 3A Tournament on the Bun, Sports Radio 104.5, and streaming on YouTube. 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
4: 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And we'll start with the Lumberjacks, the number six seed, their head coach Jeff Mitchell in his first season. They will have a change of tactics today, the Lumberjacks, with their shape. It's going to be the same shape that they had in the matchup with Duluth East a week ago. Senior Burke Chafee starts in goal, one of three seniors on this Bemidji team. He will have four on the back line in front of him. Juniors Kemper Lawrence, Mike Folland, and junior captain Owen Riley, along with junior Landon Reaver on the back line for Bemidji. And then it will be five in the midfield for the Lumberjacks. It'll be junior Ashton Wright, junior captain Ozzie Hanks, junior Ryland Ceballos, junior Brecken Holte, and junior Luke O'Leary all across the midfield. And then one sophomore running up front, Jackson Hoyer, for the Lumberjacks, as they'll try to use his speed in attack here for this matchup this afternoon and evening. The Monticello Magic are coached by Peter Bergquist. This is the mystery box of Section 8-3A. Not a lot of teams have gotten to see them this season. This is the first time Bemidji is playing against them since 2008. And this is how they will line up, with sophomore Blake Ball in goal wearing the number zero. He will have on the back line in front of him senior number four, Jorge Rosales, junior number 15, Ezra Zylstra, junior captain number 28, Cody Felton, and senior number 19, Micah Colwell. In the midfield, it will be the trio of senior number two, Michael Reynoso, senior captain number six, John Curtis, and senior number 12, Aaron Lawman. And then a trio up front, senior number seven, Caleb Bogley, the leading scorer with 14 goals and 11 assists this year. Senior captain number 10, Matias Sundin, 13 goals and 11 assists for him this year. And junior number 11, Truett Garcia Silva for the Monticello Magic. The playoffs are here, and we will return with kickoff next. 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
4: It is time for the postseason in Section 8-3A boys soccer. Welcome to this quarterfinal match from Monticello. Joel Hoover with you. Rick Allen in studio. 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The sun should not be as much of a factor today as it was 2 years ago when Bemidji was here for the state quarterfinals and had to stare into the sun during the first half of the match. Wind is out of the northwest at around 10, so that might be a little bit of a factor. And this is all part of a big night that we have on the Lumberjack Radio Network for you this evening. We've got the girls' soccer quarterfinal from Chet Anderson Stadium coming up to follow. Cole Denham will be there as the Bemidji girls are the number 3 seed and playing host to Elk River. And then on KBUN Plus 100.1 and also on YouTube, we've got Bemidji girls volleyball coming up here this evening as the Jacks will be at home against Fergus Falls with pregame at 6:45. Great to be with you for all of it at this exciting time of year. You know, one thing Jeff Mitchell did tell me in our pregame interview that would have aired beforehand was that it hasn't even gotten cold yet, is how he described it. We might as well keep our season going, knowing that fact. Lumberjacks are in their road white kit, and they are going away from the scoreboard and going left to right on your computer screen, radio dial, or your phone. Monticello, the Magic, will be going from right to left. They are in their black home kit. It's a black to red gradient from left to right across the front of the kit. Black shorts, black socks, they kick off, and we are off in this section quarterfinal as the Magic will possess in the midfield and now go back to Rosales on the back line. Into Vogley in the middle of the field and touched on now by Sundin. Those two, the big ones to watch for this Monticello team. 14 goals, 11 assists for Vogley, though he's only scored 3 goals in Monticello's last 6 matches. And Sundin has 13 goals and 11 assists this year, including scoring a brace 5 times this season. It's down the far side of the field. Reynoso looks to take on defenders, and he's carried on down the far flank. Has some room opening up for him now. Down toward the end line with a cross into the middle of the area, swept away by Owen Riley, up and out for a corner as that one ended up being lifted backward by Riley, but is out of play for a Monticello corner as the Jacks look to get dug in defensively. The first 15, 20 minutes, that is what has been targeted here by the Jacks. That is going to be huge for them in this match, trying to dig in and be solid defensively. Corner Monticello swung in toward the middle of the 6, stabbed toward goal, blocked again. Riley able to get there both times. Knotted away out of the area by Ceballos and then by Ozzie Hanks, but not out of danger. Monticello back in possession as they flick on into the center of the field. Touch wide by Curtis. Down the near side touchline. On the run, Lawman. Touch toward the edge of the area and then cleared away by the Lumberjacks for a throw-in. As they just take care of getting it out of danger, and they win the throw as well on a deflected clearance. Fallon trying to play for O'Leary up the near side of the field. Monticello able to take it back on that near side. Ceballos now looking to clear. He gets cut off as they ended up running into Truett Garcia-Silva. Cleared away by the Lumberjacks along the near side of the field and all the way back to Zylstra on the back line of Monticello. So it is Ashton Wright who's actually going to run up front right now. Hoyer is going to be on the far left, O'Leary on the right, and then it's Ceballos, Hanks, and Holte in the center of the field for the Lumberjacks. As Wright wins back and plays back to Owen Riley, and he'll go all the way back to the only starting senior for Bemidji, Burke Chafee, who's in his neon green in the goal for the Jacks over to our left. To the right, it is light blue for Blake Ball in net for Monticello. As Ceballos plays back onto the back line, finds the feet of Fallon. Over to the near side touchline for O'Leary. O'Leary looking to find Wright. This is where the Lumberjacks will need to be precise today. When they have measures of possession and can build in possession, they have to take advantage. Down the near side, Holte looking to spring O'Leary. Maul thought about coming. He'll stay now as Felton, the captain, will play it back to him. And the goalkeeper sweeps it away off the end line as O'Leary was putting some good pressure on. Monticello wanting to go long. It'll actually be on the ground into the middle of the field to Sundin. Picked off, though, 40 yards from goal by Ceballos. Trying to play a 1-2 with Wright. Now Ceballos back on it. Edge the area. Let's fly. A bouncing ball that's gathered up easily by Maul in the end. Wasn't caught cleanly there by Ceballos, but that was some outstanding work defensively to win back and give himself the chance to carry to the edge of the area. Excellent work off the ball there by Ceballos as a good punt by Maul sets things up in the center of the field for the Magic. They go to the near side touchline with Lawman, and now back into the center of the field. Here's Sundin dropping deep and now playing forward. Riley able to sweep it away again. He will be huge today in the middle of the back line, along with Reaver, who's playing as a center back. Here's Sundin again with a cross toward the back post, not an across the 18, but harmlessly wide toward the corner flag and out for a Bemidji throw-in. So that was a flying header, but ultimately not redirected toward goal in the end from the center of the field there, I think, by Reynoso, who had come inside centrally there for that. throw up the line by the Lumberjacks. Ceballos nods it backward. O'Leary backward as well. Fallen waits as it bounces, and that's out for a throw-in for the Magic right next to the corner flag. And it looks like Zylstra is going to trot forward, and it looks like he's going to give them a long throw option here. You never quite know what you might get from a team when it comes to this sort of thing, but Zylstra is up here in the fourth minute for this long throw. A good one into the middle of the area, skimmed on backward by the Lumberjacks, and cleared away out of the area by Holte. I think that was Fallen who got that initial touch on it, and then Holte was covering very well behind. Bemidji sitting very deep. Jeff Mitchell said before the game, the line of engagement in the match against Duluth East was to try to engage right outside of the 18 with that block that they're playing, a very low block that they're trying to set up defensively. Middle of the field, Vogley. He's dropped very deep here as well for the Magic as they look to build in possession into the center for Curtis. He'll carry it forward now. He's got a runner down the outside. That's Garcia Silva as this one gets deflected out for a Bemidji throw-in as that was just an errantly played ball. In the fifth minute, no score here to start between Bemidji and Monticello. Only chance so far belonging to the Lumberjacks with some industrious work put together by Ryland Ceballos as Bemidji wins another throw-in along the near side of the field. It's a great stadium here at Monticello. Stands are very tight to the playing surface. You're close by. You get a great view here, and the fans can be right on top of the action as Hanks heaves a great throw up the line. O'Leary unable to initially win it, now able to help it on to Ceballos as he gets forward again, right charging down the right-hand flank toward the corner flag, looking to cut back as he often does. Cues up across, had that one blocked toward the end line, cutting him off there. Zylstra looking to shield backward and now play away for a throw-in as he knew that would have trickled out for a corner. So out for a Lumberjack throw-in. Wright's going to leave it for Hanks as he'll step up, plays into the area, knotted on by Hoyer. Got blocked by a defender. Hoyer trying to stab at it, scuffed away and cleared by the Magic and out for another Bemidji throw-in. Again, getting into a good area here, the Lumberjacks, as they pick their way forward. Hanks once again will take the throw. This often is a spot where Reaver would take a throw, but he's sitting in the center of the back line, of course. Run out of the 18 by Felton as he was covering and then lifted clear all the way out by Zylstra. Reaver, 40 yards from goal, nodding ahead, looking for Holte. Now back over to Hoyer on the far side of the field, 25 yards out. Ceballos, cut off by a couple of Magic midfielders, finds Hoyer, and he'll recycle it backward all the way to Owen Riley. Riley skips one on to Reaver. He dummies it over to the feet of Kemper Lawrence, and he'll look forward now. But that's cut off as it was a good step in the center of the field by Bogley to take back. Some good spells of possession from the Lumberjacks early, though, as Ceballos has one bounce out off his legs as he was trying to take on one of the wingers on the outside. Throw in now for the Magic. On the turn, good hold-up play by Garcia Silva, and then lifted over the Bemidji back line. This should be no trouble for Burke Chafee, and indeed the goalkeeper will come over and gather up inside the 18. Seventh minute, 0-0 here in Monticello. Good early spells from the Lumberjacks with what they've been able to do in possession, and their low block has been very, very tight defensively. Riley invites a little pressure, now slips ahead to Reaver, who's played a little further forward right now, almost had it taken off him by Bogley. Lawrence slides one centrally for Riley, and he'll just fire that one clear as Reaver sits a little bit deeper once again. That will be one of the challenges. Reaver needing to remember positionally that he is now having to play level with Riley, not playing as a holding mid in front of him. Got some practice doing that in the Duluth East game as Reaver does a nice job shielding out in front of Reynoso and all the way out for a goal kick as Reaver ended up taking a spill past the end line, but he pops back up and will carry on. Another thing to watch today, how deep will these two benches go? Monticello can go about 5-6 players deep with the numbers that they've played this season consistently throughout the year. Lumberjacks, it's been much lighter, only about 2 players deep or thereabout that they'll go into their bench. And in the postseason, traditionally, it tends to get even tighter. They've had a week to rest and to prepare for this match. It was so very needed for this group. As Lawrence plays back, O'Reilly has had to go under his foot. It's lifted wide, though, on the run by Garcia Silva. A golden chance for Monticello goes begging, and it is a massive sigh of relief for the Lumberjacks and for no one more than Owen Riley as that slid under his foot. And then on the run, Garcia Silva fired it wide first time, trying to side foot it. Goal kick played out. 40 yards away, one back now by the Magic as they carry it ahead with Curtis to the near side flank. Looking to cue up across. Vogley flicked toward goal and then gathered up by Chafee as he takes care of that one with no trouble. Not even really a shot in the end. Big alarm bells early here for the Lumberjacks, but it's still 0-0. One back by Sundin. Middle of the field. Hank's able to run him off it, and now he'll charge after this into the corner, looking to shield back and keep possession. Does, and plays it back to Riley. Clean touch this time. lifts it clear with an excellent ball up the near line. O'Leary tackles out, but that's going to be a Bemidji throw, and as O'Leary got cut off there but was able to win the throw. He'll bounce it and leave it again for Hanks as he'll step up, wants to go long up the line. Wright, though, is checking toward him, so that'll bounce harmlessly past. Felton wants to go back to Maul as the goalkeeper looks to get involved again. He'll think about switching sides. Now we'll just play it back to the near side to Felton as Wright was baited into challenge. Monticello possessing well along the near side flank. Now they find Sundin in a pocket of space on his side of midfield. Looking to switch,

where he's going to set up. And then a few other adjustments elsewhere. It looks like up front, Brooks White has checked in. He's scored 5 times this season for the Magic as he'll check in up front. And then again, one other change that was made as well elsewhere on the field that we'll get in progress here as Chafee back in his own area. Ooh, bullets one back to the feet of Reaver, who was at the edge of the area. Chafee, though, able to scramble over and didn't have any pressure on. Now it's picked off on the far flank. Cut back toward the edge of the area. Lawrence, who had been picked off, gets there, clears it off a Magic player, and wins a dubious goal kick in rather strange fashion as the Jacks again nearly fashion their own problems there. But again, they get out of jail. 11th minute, still nil-nil. I think the other change was Dylan Craig, who is coming on the far side of the field for the Magic. Short goal kick, Riley steers his way out of trouble and then clears to the far side to Hoyer. Lawrence looking to lift up the line. That one's going to get lifted out for a throw-in as, again, the Lumberjacks get pressed a little higher and can't clear it cleanly. Hoyer able to tackle one off of one of the Magic, though, and that'll win the Lumberjacks a throw-in. They have at times played a little too cute at the back, the Jacks, and they have nearly paid the price for it with the kind of stuff that they've been doing there along that back line. A throw-in now again for Monticello on the far side of the field as they'll look to go centrally here with the throw. Chested down and carried forward by Garcia Silva as he'll keep it from 25 yards out. Let's fly off the crossbar! Back into play! It's in! Fired in on the rebound and Monticello leads! Truett Garcia Silva, following his own shot, was able to get to it. As that came back off the crossbar, he won the race there past Riley and stuck in his own rebound to give the Magic the lead. It's the 12th minute, and this is exactly the start that the Jacks could not have. They are behind early in Monticello. Tons of alarm bells early on here in this one, and now they have paid the price. It's 1-0 Monticello, the number 3 seed, jumps in front. Garcia Silva letting fly. That was a good 30 yards out on the turn there as he struck that one with the left foot. Went off the bar, but it was such a quick reaction. Got his own rebound and stuck it in for his 9th goal of the season. A 1-0 lead for the Magic. O'Leary now will come off as Gavin Holcuff checks in. And now for Bemidji, the big challenge, the big test. A team that has only scored 10 goals all season must find an equalizer. It has been the big story of the season, without question, for this Bemidji team. Only 10 goals scored this year. They must find an equalizer now. Behind early as Hanks picks one through, but out for a throw-in as he was trying to feed it through for Brecken Holte. Well, this was exactly the start that the Jacks just simply could not have. The first 15, 20 minutes, they were going to be massive in this game, trying to stay solid and compact defensively to give themselves a chance to be able to settle in, put the pressure on Monticello, and then see if they could pick their way forward and find their chances there. But now they must play catch-up. They have to find a way to play catch-up. Down the near side, looking to play through. That's a good ball in the direction of Garcia Silva. Chafee comes and gathers up on the edge of the 18 after Vogley had played a splitting ball all the way through on the run, but Chafee able to gather, and he'll fire a high spinning punt out toward midfield. Right, the lone striker trying to camp under that, but that just flies past him as he was leaping up for it. Sundin over to the far side of the field. Now on the take, Rosales looking to carry forward. Holte able to stand him up. Rosales looking to poke centrally. That'll slide through to Vogley. Finds some room to turn, 40 yards out. Hits a splitting ball in the direction of White, edge of the area. Now back to Garcia Silva. Helps it on to Sundin. That'll be stabbed wide, and Chafee just wants to let that run out for a goal kick. Again, pretty good combination by Monticello. And watching a little bit of the Magic this season, a little bit of the film that was out there, this is a team that is willing to shoot from all angles and try to find opportunities when they're there, even from distance. They've been very good, especially defensively this season. Had not allowed more than 2 goals in the game until the game that led them into the playoffs, which was Thursday, as they were beaten by 6-1 at Buffalo, who ended up rising up to the number 1 spot in the section rankings coming in. Here's Garcia Silva again, into the area, cuts back, and then fires one wide on the turn. A very harmless effort in the end as he cut it back, but then just drilled that one way too inside there with the inside of the foot and out for a goal kick. 14th minute. And it's still 1-0 in favor of Monticello. The Magic striking in the 12th minute with the 9th goal of the year for Truett Garcia Silva.
If you're looking for an option beneath the big two, Avagli and Sundin, he's been that. That was a goal all

0: of his own making, got his own rebound there and was able to clean it up on the rebound off the back line. Here's Rosales. He'll turn and play it out wide over to the flank as, again, the Magic come forward. Lawrence cuts it off nicely, though. Holte, good ball back to Reaver, who just cannons one forward but can't play it directionally to the feet of Wright. Hanks, though, stashes in to win back. Wright quickly taken off of it, though, as he was trying to turn in the middle of the field. Curtis ushers it down the near side flank. Garcia Silva again popping up as he'll play it down the middle of the field, looking toward the end line. Good shielding by Riley. And then again, trying to see if he could run that out for a goal kick. Now trying to play it off of the forward who was on him. And that is eventually touched out for a goal kick, as that was a little bit of a tiptoe job there along the end line. But eventually Curtis ran it out into touch. So the Jacks will play it out as, again, they must now find ways to navigate forward a little bit more with the early goal putting them behind the eight ball here early on against the team that went 8-0 in the Mississippi Conference this year on their way to winning the conference title. They only went 2-2 in section games this year, did the Magic. They played three of them early on in the season, including beating Alexandria early in the year, as well as Brainerd in what was a 3-2 result that they had against the team that ended up being at the bottom of the section this season going into the playoffs. The Magic will play it all the way back to the feet of Maul and look to play out. But they're a team that has gotten better and better as the season has gone. Really steamrolled their conference opposition this year. But again, only the four games against section opponents. So they are a bit of a mystery box team coming in. The Jacks had to go to a lot of film to study what they had coming in, as well as the stats that were out there, as Riley has to race back along the far side of the field. Garcia Silva again making up ground, putting the pressure on as Riley shields him off toward the end line, and eventually it's out for a goal kick off the foot of Craig, who was trying to help out there. Garcia Silva was trying to complain that he was getting his shirt pulled, but Riley had every right to his position there of where he was in front trying to shield off. Goal kick, Jacks make another change. Hoyer off, in comes Ani Novak for the first time. And meanwhile, the Magic will make a few changes across the field as Reynoso comes back in. And they will also bring on Lawman back into the action once more. So the Jacks again play short on the goal kick. Riley under pressure cannot find the feet of Follin, trying to feed him up the near side, and it's a throw-in for the Magic as they pivot in the center of the field with Curtis trying to angle a ball through, and that ends up flying wide of everything. More of a shot there in the end than really a pass through, and out for another goal kick as, again, the Jacks are pegged back here in the 17th minute. Only one shot on target so far for Monticello, but it's pretty easy when that can be at close range on the edge of the six and cleaning up your own rebound. Let's see what Riley wants to do this time. He's just going to clear it conventionally upfield, looking for that central striker Wright, who's alone up front there. How long will the Jacks hold to the 4-5-1 now? Now that they are down by a goal, can they stick to this principle of what they're doing here tactically, or will they need to go back to more of the familiar 3-5-2, trying to get a goal back, trying to find their way back into the game? Magic play it along their back line as they're on their side of midfield. Over to Sundin. He wants to go long. Lawrence nods it backward, but now there are numbers queuing up coming forward on the edge of the area. Vogley squares it, cleared away by Folland as he was able to step in front of White. Coming across from that wide position, almost like he was in a three-back system there. Good clearance coming across. Throw goes toward the end line. Knocked down there was one of the Magic players, more by his own doing than Lawrence, who takes care of clearing that out for a throw-in. Another throw coming up here for the Magic as they'll change things up. Actually, no, they're going to wait here and change up the throw into the 18. It bounces to Riley. Oh, he's had it picked off, but into the center it goes to Folland off a heavy touch by White. And the Jacks get out of it again after nearly making their own problems. Magic again will reset as they go back into the middle of the field. In the center circle. Oh, a chance for Holte to pick one off there. He couldn't quite take it away, though. Now it makes whatever chances Bemidji gets today just that much more at a premium. The Jacks have to have one. Knotted on by Ceballos. Picked off by Sundin. 35 yards away. Carrying forward now. Driving run. Into the area it goes. Folland able to scuff it clear. Reaver, who had been knocked down by Sundin, now back up and able to release Novak down the outside. Tries to play one up the line. Had it picked off by Rosales. Runs into Reaver, who has stayed wide here. Rosales, can he get there at the end line? No, he won't. Did his best to be able to sling that back into the center, but it was out over the end line in the process, and a goal kick will be forthcoming as, again, the Jacks stay pinned back in their own end of the field. Another goal kick coming up as they try again to try to break out here. Riley sizes up his options. He'll clip a ball toward the near side in the direction of Holcuff. He wanted to run onto it, but that was a good header by Lawman to win it back. Hanks gets knocked over in the center of the field. They play on as Curtis takes him off it. Reber trying to tackle one away. Bounces to Hocup. He'll nod it into the center to Ceballos as he just flicks one clear upfield. Magic back in possession once again. Flicked over the head and up the line by Lawman, but nodded away by Follin. Hocup trying to get a clean touch in. Got a clean tackle, but it's given away. Crossfield ball cut off by Lawrence. Into the center now to Reynoso. Trying to dance his way out of traffic. Switches the ball out wide. Holtz on the chase to try to get there. Rosales got there first, but his ball was deflected, and Lawrence is able to clear. But again, the Jacks cannot get possession strong together. Since that opening 5 minutes, they have had very, very few opportunities to do that. Heavy tackle on Hanks by Curtis. Into the center. Sundin lets it fly, and it's easily gathered up by Chafee. Meanwhile, Hanks has stayed spilled over after a lunging tackle that came in his way there by Curtis to win that ball back. I think either Curtis or Sundin, as they had carried it on. And then Hanks just got spilled over. And I think the Lumberjack sideline was unhappy with the nature of the tackle there on Hanks, just the way that there was a foot lunging in. And they were trying to say studs up in the process there that took Hanks off of that. Referee is coming over to the ball here and is just going to do the formal drop ball back in and right to Chafee, who had the ball there when play was stopped. So now we're back underway here in the 20th minute on the Miller & Associates scoreboard. It's work to do out of the gates for the Bemidji boys here in this Section 8-3A quarterfinal. A goal in the 12th minute from Truett Garcia-Silva, giving Monticello the 1-0 lead. Into the center of the field, cleared upfield by the Magic. Trying to turn up front, White. Looking to take on Lawrence. Good step by Follin to be able to cut that off. Again, the wingbacks, the outside backs in this four back, they are pinched in so centrally to help out right now for the Lumberjacks. Ceballos helps it on to Holtz. And that's really a product of the three-back system that they're so used to playing. As Lawrence plays up the line for Novak. Tries to look through. That's going to be cut off by Felton. Won back, though, by Holtz. Trying to stab it ahead. Able to win back. Now right. Edge of the area. Cutting back on a defender. Trying to take it past Felton. As he works it onto his left foot. Now plays back. Novak. There's a man down here for Monticello. Jacks can play on, though, as this cross flies over the head of Hocup, who was on the backside, and that's going to be out for a throw-in. And meanwhile, in the middle of the field, down in a heap is the Monticello player who had gone down during that whole exchange. And he had stayed down in there, and it looks like Caleb Vogley is holding his shoulder as he gets back up. That's his left shoulder that he's holding as he went down in some discomfort and went down awkwardly there as well. As he's back up and walking off now under supervision, but it's an uncomfortable one when you go down on the shoulder like that. And so he's going to come off for the time being. Lumberjacks are going to make a change as well. Hocup out, O'Leary back in. It's been the flanks where Bemidji has made its two changes so far as they switch it out again. And meanwhile, for the Magic, they're going to change things around in the center. Owen Mezzo is in now in their midfield as he will come on in place of Vogley, who again is going to go to the sideline. He's sitting on top of the bench right now like the rest of his teammates and still working that shoulder out. So hopefully nothing too serious there as Hanks plays a good ball centrally for Holtz as the Jacks do some good work to possess in a little tight space. To the near side flank, O'Leary cutting it back, wants to hit an early cross, flicked away though by the Magic. It was at least a dangerous spot there. O'Leary played it into a good area, fired away upfield now by the Magic. Chafee's going to come out of his area to play this, and he slides it away and out for a throw and up into the stands. A good read there by the goalkeeper just coming out and taking charge to be able to sweep that one away on the run. Throw in for the Magic on the near side. Zylstra will step up to take it as Monticello leads 1-0. Hanks overran it. Ceballos, though, picks up on the back end in the center of the field. Holtz then was dispossessed, but Hanks is there to be able to steal back in and win it back. Holtz, oh, yeah, Novak getting ready to make a run down the outside. Instead, he'll play back to Riley, and he'll release it clear, but right to the feet of Zylstra. Second ball won by Ceballos. He plays a 1-2 with right. Ceballos helps it on out wide. Out comes the goalkeeper, Maul, but instead, in front of him, Colwell will look to take on Novak and play it up the line, and he does. Ceballos, though, invited to get a challenge, and he wins back. Right, sizes up a shot, strides past. Novak now drags it wide of the near post. Well, it's a chance that came together kind of by accident there, and I think the flag may have gone up anyway for offside from the linesman. I think Novak might have just drifted off there, and indeed, they did give the offside. Or no, they did not. They're going to go back here for the goal kick. I thought the linesman's flag had gone up there. But in the end, it will be a goal kick as they do ultimately give that shot there to Novak, but it was missed wide of the mark as Wright made a great fake on the shot to stride past the challenge in front of him there. I think from Felton and then was able to open up room, but then Novak took over and shot it wide as Bemidji wins a free kick now in the center circle, right in the middle of the Magic logo, which borrows the University of Minnesota M and then throws in a star in the upper right of it as the free kick is played in the area, settled by Holtie. On the turn, Holtie, angle sharp, defenders in front of him. Holtie still queuing it up. On the turn, almost opened it up and had it scuff off his foot as he tried to shoot. Got closed off by a defender and just wasn't quite quick enough to be able to open up the space for himself. Some good chances here from the Lumberjacks, though, getting into good areas, but they've not been able to get clean looks then. Riley pokes it ahead in the direction of Hanks. Taken away, though, by the Magic, and now on the run goes Curtis. Down the near flank, he's got Lawman on the overlap. Into the center, Riley is there to sweep it away again. You know, the other thing about that chance there with Novak, when you got Ashton Wright, who has scored 6 of Bemidji's 10 goals this season on the ball in a spot like that, you almost just kind of let him do his thing there and see if he can be the one to size that up and have a look at goal. Novak took it in stride, so it just kind of happened. And it's hard to know what the communication was, but at the same time, when you've got Wright there in a spot where he can create that one and shoot it himself, you might as well just kind of back off, especially after he had made such a good move to open up the room on his right foot, even with the angle a little sharp. But Novak's angle was even sharper, as this will run out for a goal kick for the Lumberjacks, as again, the Magic tried to play through the lines. Well, the 1-0 deficit is making a challenge here for Bemidji with 16 and a half minutes to go in the first half, but there are enough glimmers, enough moments where they've been able to create an attack that if they can get a little bit of precision in the final third, you just never know. But again, this has been the big question all season for this team. Can they find goals? Magic win it back in the middle of the field. Played outside. Lawrence scuffs it out for a throw, and as that one went off the outside of the foot. And that's why it was so vital for them to get out of the gates. Really, get to the 20-minute mark. Keep it nil-nil. Keep it tight at the back. But inability to clean up a rebound off an effort off the crossbar, the reminder. And this was something that happened to them against Duluth East, but the follow-up was not finished then in the end on an early effort that came off the bar. And the Jacks, ultimately, they did not take that lesson to heart coming into this one. Bolland does well to cut off a ball through by Garcia Silva as he tried to meg him on the edge of the area. O'Leary scrambles it away before getting tumbled over. Now across by Sundin toward the back door. Reaver able to nod it away from the middle of the area. And Novak saves it for me in a corner. Ball still in play. Recycled back out by the Magic and out to Mezzo along the far flank. And then misplayed out for a throw-in as he was trying to feed it down the line. As it was an overlap there from Colwell. But the Lumberjacks again able to dig in, and they win the throw. Hoyer will come back on. Again, it's for O'Leary as the carousel continues to turn here for the Jacks on the flanks. That's where they've made their subs. Hoyer gassed up, ready to go, looking for his speed to be an option on the near side flank. Throw goes up the line, pass right. Cannoned away by Rosales, but another Bemidji throw-in forthcoming. Issues for both teams, really, there. The throw not great from the Jacks. But then Monticello just gifting them possession back as Reaver will look to queue up the long throw here. And he's actually going to have some room to step up now as he heaves a great throw down the line. No, it was actually not, because it was right along the touchline and then spun out for a throw-in. And that never even got into play. So Reaver had two problems there as he was trying to walk a tightrope and he needed to get that ball in play. As actually, they are going to wave Rosales back toward midfield. So it was in for a bit, but Reaver needed to put that in a spot on the field to actually run onto. And even if that ball had stayed in play, there was no way it would have been able to be kept then. Here's an angled ball toward the far side corner flag. Colwell chasing after. Gets there. Novak trying to challenge. Colwell skirts past him. Now trying to take on the defense of Lawrence as that's stabbed out for a corner by Novak. As the Lumberjacks put themselves into a real bind there, Colwell 1-2, able to take them on and win the corner. 4 more changes now for the Magic coming into the fray. It looks like Bogley might be one of them coming back, and we'll see here momentarily. Actually, no, that's Curtis who's coming in. So too is White, and then it looks like Craig has also come back on. And meanwhile, on the near side, another one coming in. That's Corzo who's just checked back in. Here's the corner, an outswinger into the middle of the area. It's not an in. 2-0, Monticello headed in at the edge of the 6-yard box and on the run. And I think Owen Mezzo was the one who got the header on it. Nodded across from the edge of the 6, a good corner that was swung in. And it was Mezzo. That is the first goal of the season for Owen Metso. As the defender steps up, he's actually been in the midfield a little bit more in this game. A glancing header from in the middle of the area coming to the edge of the six, and a perfect flick on, and it's 2-0 Monticello, and it just gets that much harder for the Lumberjacks now. 2-0, the lead for the Magic as they take advantage of the set piece and getting the numbers up. Now here comes Truett Garcia-Silva again into a crowd at the edge of the area, closed off by Reaver and by Lawrence, and then swept away. 2-0 the lead, just inside 13 minutes to go here in the first half. 27th minute, officially the goal for Metso, the first of the season for the junior. And now Bemidji must do something it has only done once all season. The Jacks must score more than one. O'Leary in the far corner, stabs back in the direction of Wright, trying to turn off of two defenders, trying to flick it off of them, and that's going to deflect out, and it will be a throw-in. That'll be from the far side of the field as the throw goes up the line, just past the stabbing reach of O'Leary and out for another Monticello throw-in. Well, how about this for a factoid that I just got from Harper Vogel, who is listening. Of course, her dad, Harper Vogel's dad, Rick Toward, the longtime coach for this Bemidji team down the years, actually coached Owen Metso's dad, Eric. He played back in the 90s for the Lumberjacks. So how about that for an incredible connection between these two teams? I think he's watching on here in the crowd. Yeah, he is. I'm having him get pointed out to me here in the crowd, watching on as his alma mater and his son's team square off with each other, and his son scoring a big goal here in this playoff game, nodding that one in on the run. Thanks to Harper for checking in there with that. Just a remarkable piece of a connection here between these two sides. And a big moment there for Owen Metso, nodding that one in as Riley nods one away from the onrushing attack of White as he was coming into the area. Swept clear then by Lawrence up the far side of the field. Rosales plays it into the center. Hanks is able to take over, and he'll play it on now to Ceballos, trying to help one ahead toward Wright. Now it feels like the Jacks have to change everything. The 4-5-1, it's just a question of when is Jeff Mitchell going to pull the plug on it. They need to get numbers into attack. They need to start to play bold now. Down the near side, Curtis on a run to the left side of the area. Cutting back now, queuing up for a cross. He's got a man free. Sundin on the edge of the 18, leaves it back, and Holtie is able to step in and take it away. On now to Wright, who's still playing alone up front right now. Ceballos carrying forward on his side of midfield, trying to release Hoyer down the flank. And again, the Jacks just cannot break out as Monticello will win a throw-in along the near touchline. 10.5 to go in the first half. Coming up at halftime, we will have stats and highlights as time permits for you. And again, we will set you up for what is coming up later tonight on the Lumberjack Radio Network as this big night of broadcasts continues at home with the section quarterfinal for the Bemidji girls and volleyball going on tonight as well on 100.1 and online as a big clearance upfield by Holtie trying to switch it toward Hoyer ultimately goes for naught, and that is out for a throw-in on the near side of the field as the throw goes up the line, and a good throw onto the feet of Curtis as he tries to turn off Ceballos. Curtis, little change of speed, now trying to drag it ahead. Folland able to clear, but only into the center as far as Vogley, who is back in. He wants to try his luck, but on one hop, it's gathered up by Chafee with no trouble. That was a good 35 yards out, and Vogley showing that he is more than fine letting fly from out there. Oh, Chafee has had it picked off, rolling it to the edge of the 18. Corner of the area, trying to cut it back now. White, closed off by Lawrence, swung back into the center, and Chafee gratefully gathers after nearly putting himself in the blender there, rolling it out to the corner of the area. This time he hits a booming clearance. Wright will chase, but it's chested down by Felton as he'll take it wide and then cut back. Oh, that was nifty. Away from Wright. Now turns away from Hoyer as he works into a pocket of space centrally and helps it on to Rosales. Looking up the line, actually into the center. That one ended up rolling past the aforementioned Owen Metso. Lifted clear out of the back line by Rosales toward the front line and in the direction of the ever-willing Garcia Silva trying to chase that down. Flicked away then by Hoyer after the Jacks got a partial clearance. Picked up by Vogley, trying to play through. Lawrence cuts it off, and over to the outside it finds O'Leary. O'Leary on the turn, ushered off the ball, but able to keep his feet and stayed on it. Great work there by Luke O'Leary to stay on it. Back now to the feet of Hanks as he works some room for himself and now will spray a clearance and allow Hoyer to use his pace now. It's a foot race down the near side against Corso, but Corso is able to recover and knock it out for a throw-in. That will at least allow the Jacks to get forward, and they'll bring Holcuff back on now as three changes are made by the Magic, including Owen Metso, the goal scorer of the most recent one, coming off for the Magic as they lead 2-0 here in the 32nd minute. Hanks will again set up for this throw. Hoyer, the player who's being removed, as Hanks will try to set something up here with this long throw and try to find an option. Ceballos showing short, Holcuff as well. Now Wright comes, and that means nobody is left in the center. Wright helps it backward. Hanks fires across toward the back post, and it ended up being lifted high and over on that ball, as it was a wicked cross, but did not dip down and ultimately will be a goal kick. Well, it's all to do for Bemidji here. Still plenty of time to go here in this one with the second half to come and 7-plus minutes to go in the first. But for a team that has struggled to score goals this season, a 2-0 deficit just is huge with what they've encountered. They need to find something very special here. They've had good moments. They've had a few flashes, but two breakdowns at the back. First dealing with a shot from distance off the crossbar, and then a corner, a set piece. Those are the difference makers. Down the near sideline, the flag goes up on Bogley as he could not keep one alive on a tightrope back along the touchline. He doesn't know it, or if he did, he decided he wanted to play it into the center of the area anyway after saving that along the end line too, and that'll be a goal kick, or excuse me, a throw-in forthcoming as this will come back toward the near side touchline, and Fallen is going to come over to take it now for the throw. Looking up the line, and instead he'll go back to Owen Riley as it continues to be 4-5-1 here for the Lumberjacks. We'll see for how much longer. Oh, clearance is picked off. Sundin! 3-0! Off the parrying hands of Chafee and into the corner, Matthias Sundin blisters in a third for Monticello. A rasping strike after Riley's ball from the back was picked off, and Sundin hits a tracer into the corner. Chafee gave in an effort, but there was no stopping that one in the end with the pace it had. It's 3-0, and the Jacks have again paid the price for sloppiness at the back, and they are down by 3 in the first half. Matthias Sundin hits a raking effort in the 34th minute to add to the lead for the Magic. 3-0 the advantage, and they just keep getting further out of sight. Ceballos on the midfield line. Hanks' return ball will not find him down the near side flank, and it'll be a Monticello throw-in, as they'll cue it up here with a throw looking centrally with Zylstra. Big time strike there. That was a wonderful effort by Matthias Sundin. But again, it was just a ball that the Jacks put themselves into so much trouble with out of the back. It was right to him. He picked it up, had one touch to set his sights, and then hit a tracer across to the far side of the net and in off the diving reach of Chafee, who gave it a good effort. Here's a great ball toward the front line here by the Magic, but cut off nicely by Lawrence as he'll run that out and concede a throw-in on the far side flank. Throw now for the Magic. Reynoso will give it up, and it'll be thrown into the center here in the direction of Curtis, trying to hold off Hanks, bustling into him here, able to keep it, but then plays it right into Hanks as the Jacks were able to crowd Curtis out there with three guys who were backing in the center of the midfield. Another throw-in for Monticello as this one goes centrally. Curtis on the turn, taking on Hanks, who's able to cut him off, helping it backward. Reber couldn't play it away. Played centrally. Sundin once again, pivoting and turning away from Ceballos, keeping possession. All the way back now to Bogley as they sit deep again. On to Curtis, that triumvirate there, connecting in the middle of the field, but then the Jacks able to help it away with Holcuff prodding it on in the direction of Wright. Good strength from Ashton Wright to help it back then to Ceballos, and he'll lift it upfield. All the way under the back line of the Magic, Zylstra will go further back, and then Felton does likewise to the goalkeeper, Maul. A chance for Holtie to pressure a little bit, but Maul showed some good balance there, looking right, then turning left and playing to the near side flank, and the Magic keep possession. Wright trying to dive in there with a sliding challenge, unable to come up with it. Played up the near side, Fallen. His clearance got cut off. Riley now the chance to sweep it away, does, all the way upfield, and settled on the back line by Zylstra. Little ball ahead. There were good combination moments in the first few minutes for the Lumberjacks, but they have seen precious little of the ball since the first 5-10 minutes of this match. Four and a half to go now in the half. Splitting ball by Bogley down the far flank. He's got a runner. Colwell, great cross into the center. Riley nods it back to the edge of the area. Sundin goes past a challenge, goes down. Referee unmoved. Played away. Back out to the area. Curtis from distance, up and over. And a goal kick. Looked like Sundin may have gone over the leg of one of the defenders there, and he knew what he was looking for there with that little turn of pace. More or less took himself into the leg of one of the Lumberjacks, and the referee ultimately didn't see enough to give that as a foul in the end. Sundin, I think, trying to make his case, but it was hopeful more than anything there with what he was looking for. But he's back on it now, though. He'll let fly again right into the hands of Burke Chafee. And really, anything inside of 30 yards for these guys, it is shoot on sight if they've got a look. They've got the confidence for it. Lots of strength, lots of athletes in this team, and they've had the touch to show for it as well. All the way back now to Maul, and he'll go over to the far side of the field and over to Rosales as the Magic again start their way from the back and now look to build out. Trying to set things up along the far side touchline, cut off nicely by O'Leary. And now Hanks, all the way back to Lawrence on the far side of the back line. 3 minutes to go until the half. Riley lifts one ahead right to Rosales as that one split past the Jacks midfield lines. Settled in the middle of the field and now helped ahead. And here comes Sundin carrying forward, angling a ball toward the far side. A brilliant ball. Reynoso on the overlap, cut off though by Lawrence. Great recovery on that outside. Play back to the corner of the 18, into the area. Colwell drags one through and Chafee will have no trouble gathering that one up as that was misstruck in the end toward goal. Monticello piling the pressure on now, though, as they lead by 3-0. Chafee fires a throw in. O'Leary waited on it. Colwell didn't. He wins it. Into the center. It's Sundin again. It's in again. And it is brilliant. Absolutely brilliant strike. A low, rasping rocket into the bottom corner. Reynoso fed it centrally. And again, Matias Sundin is there to deposit off the left foot. His 15th of the season. And it was an outstanding effort as, again, the Jacks playing out could not play away cleanly. It's 4-0, and it's another for Sundin 4 minutes after his first. He's got his second here in the 38th minute, and Monticello is piling it on here in the first half. Lawrence on the far side of the back line will look long out of the reach of Halti. You know, I only watched a little bit of this Monticello team, got a little bit of film to be able to watch, but there was a defining trait that stuck out, even with a little bit of film, as Wright is closed off inside the area, but will win a corner for Bemidji here as they try to get one back with 2 minutes to go in the half. That defining characteristic that I saw, these guys do not mind a shot from outside the area. They don't mind shooting from anywhere, and Sundin has hit a couple of lasers on the left foot, and they have just been outstanding finishes. You give them any room, and they're taking it. Hanks whips in a great corner. Wright can't nod it toward goal as this flicks wide. Holcutt will chase after it along the near side touchline. Did well to save it. Wright closed off, though, by a defender, and that allows the Magic to clear. Ceballos, edge of the 18. Holti helps it backward. Holcutt lifts a big cross toward the far side of the field in the direction of O'Leary. Colwell able to camp under it. Now takes it backward as O'Leary does a nice job of driving him backward. Colwell stays on it, though. A little trip there as he goes toward the corner flag, but stays with the ball still. Now plays it along the M line, gets some help. Magic possess it out, but they can see the throw in. Actually, no, it just stays in here with just over a minute remaining in the half. Bad ball centrally, though. Holti able to pick it off. Stabs past two challenges, gets tripped up, and wins a free kick. This will be from about 25 yards away. It's a sharp angle along the far side, but it is an angle that you can think about shooting from. Free kick for Bemidji, final 45 seconds. They don't need to rush here. Holti looks like he wants to take it. He takes a look back at the scoreboard. They've actually stopped the clock now with 45 seconds left, so now Holti can really wait on it here. There's only two in the wall. Now a third coming in for the Magic. This is not 10 yards. Holti needs to ask for 10 here. I don't think he's even seen it. He's looking around. He is going to strike it. He steps up, goes for it. It's off the wall. It's off the wall, and there was not 10 yards there. I don't know if Holti asked for it or not. It was not 10 yards. He never asked. Taken out now by Curtis down the far side. Played up the line in the direction of Garcia Silva and out for a throw-in. 15 seconds left. It's been that kind of half. But for the Jacks, I mean, you get a chance like that, you have to check all the boxes. And I don't think Holtie did there. I don't think he asked for the 10 yards. 5 seconds remaining. Cut off by Rosales. Holtie got back on it for a moment. Swept away by Curtis. And it is halftime in Monticello. And it is all Monticello on the Miller & Associates scoreboard. The number 3 seed in Section 8 3A boys soccer has stormed to a 4-0 lead at the break. Truett Garcia Silva, off his own rebound, cashing in after going off the crossbar from outside the area. Owen Metso then, with a Bemidji connection, nods in the 27th minute to add on. And then it was the Matias Sundin show. A pair of classy goals from distance from the senior captain. His 14th and 15th strikes of the year. Bemidji came in with a game plan. It has been chewed up and spit out, and the Jacks now are facing a mountain to climb back in it. Despite bright moments here and there, they could not take advantage of their opportunities to go forward. And at the half, it is Monticello 4, Bemidji 0. Coming up, stats and highlights. 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
0: Halftime in Monticello, and Bemidji with a lot of work to do going into the second half, trailing by 4-0 to the Magic in this Section 8 3A boys soccer quarterfinal. Joel Hooper back with you from Monticello on the Bun, Sports Radio 104.5 and streaming on YouTube. First half numbers make for tough reading. It has been an uphill battle from the get-go for the Lumberjacks. 14 shots, 8 on target for the Magic. They have converted on 4 of them as Burke Chafee has made 4 saves. 2 chances for Bemidji, just 1 on target during that first half. 1 to test Blake Maul in goal for the Magic. And Monticello broke through in the 12th minute. That's when it all got started. Truett Garcia Silva scoring for Monticello, cashing in on his own rebound on an effort off the crossbar. Terrific foot header then by Owen Metso in the 27th minute. Talked about that remarkable connection that we found out. His dad had played for the Bemidji boys soccer team back in the 90s, had played under Rick Tower. His daughter Harper throwing that connection in here that he had been part of the Bemidji boys soccer team. What a moment there. Owen Metso with his first goal of the season, nodding in the second for Monticello. And then Matias Sundin with 2 terrific strikes from distance. In the 34th minute, and the 38th minute. Just outstanding finishes from outside of the area for Sundin, and it's all Monticello leading by 4-0 over Bemidji at the break, and the Jacks just trying to find ways to create more chances, but so much to do going into this second half. We'll come back with a rundown of the other games around the section from Rick. We'll give you a full rundown of the 8-3A section quarterfinal schedule for tonight and let you know what's happening elsewhere. Games that are not going to be kicking off until 7, but we'll give you the schedule when we return on The Bun, Sports Radio 104.5 and streaming on YouTube. Halftime in this 8-3A boys soccer quarterfinal. It's Monticello 4, Bemidji 0 on the Lumberjack Radio Network.
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19: All right, Rick Allen back in studio with you as we run through some of the quarterfinals here on the Miller & Associates American Family Insurance scoreboard. Number one, Buffalo at number eight, Brainerd tonight at seven. St. Michael, Albertville, number two, they're hosting number seven, Elk River at seven. And number four, Alexandria, they are going against number five, Moorhead. That's at seven as well, ours being the early game for Section 8-3A. In the meantime, tonight now, 6:45 is the pregame, online only on the YouTube Lumberjack Radio Network station. You can catch that one simultaneously with the other soccer game, and that one is also scheduled for a 6:45 pregame. We will just see how much what happens with this game. But in the meantime, to tell you about the second half of this game, here's Joel Hoover.
0: We are underway with the second half as we are back here in this 8-3A quarterfinal. Bemidji going from right to left had the kickoff on your computer screen, radio dial, or your phone, and has won a free kick on a handball in the middle of the field against the Magic. Monticello now going from left to right as the Jacks attack the scoreboard end here in this second half. Free kick now, and Owen Riley will take it just a few steps on the Monticello side of midfield here, stepping up to swing this one in down the middle on the ball. That's going to bounce through to Blake Maul, who I think called for that one there eventually, as one of his defenders, Felton, had stooped down actually to let that one fly over and passed, and the goalkeeper was able to gather up. So 4-0 is our score here. Monticello, the number three seed, leading over number six Bemidji. Goals in the 12th minute, 27th, 34th, and 38th for the Magic in that first half to build this lead. Here is Ryland Ceballos, far side of the field into the center for Holte, reaching out for it, stabbing at it, but unable to keep possession. To the near side flank, Lawrence able to get there, and he will swivel that one up into the stands and toward where the Bemidji fans are gathered and watching this one on, and out for a throw-in in favor of the Magic, as they'll take the throw going backward with it, settled by Felton on the back line, and then slid ahead to the feet of Curtis. To the near side of the field now for Rosales. He'll get a second chance to play it forward, and does, going long. Knotted down by Riley, played on now by Reaver. Kind of a scuff ball to the far side of the field. Cut off, though, by Matias Sundin, slaloming his way over and now looking to play long. Riley stepping backward will cannon one clear to the feet of Brecken Holte. Holte now, good hold-up play, playing it out wide and finding the feet of Luke O'Leary. And now played out of the back by Reaver, who is indeed stepping up further in front of the back line. It is 3-5-2, it looks like, now for the Lumberjacks. Reaver still sitting deep in the midfield trio, but they are back to the 3-5-2 after, again, the 4-5-1 plan ultimately ended up getting broken down. Duluth East and that game, Bemidji did a terrific job sitting in with that low block, but have just not had the same success tonight. As the ball into the area sees Riley do a great job of shielding off and to let it run out as that goes for a goal kick. So ushered all the way out and taken out. And actually, that did take a deflection on the way through, is what the official is saying. So it's been changed. It is now a corner in favor of the Magic, as they'll get a chance to size this up here from the near side. So there was a touch that was in there. And Sundin will get ready to take this corner. It is an in-swinger from the near side. Here it comes. Toward the back post, reaching up. Chafee, I think, might have got a touch on that. Or did he? As he was reaching up for that one, trying to steer it away. He did not, as that's going to be a goal kick, as he had one of the Magic defenders, I think, who was up in his general area as well, going up for that one. So it is a goal kick. I think that was Zylstra. It was Ezra Zylstra who was up there, one of the big guys out of the back coming forward for that, and he was flying in after that header, but it just went flying up and over. As now it'll be a throw-in for the Magic, for the Lumberjacks here on the far side of the field. It looked for a moment like they were pointing for a Monticello throw, which did kind of surprise me. Stabbed ahead on the outside by Zylstra. Hanks cuts that one off. Clearance was blocked. Back it comes to the Magic again, though, on the far side of the field, trying to pick their way forward as an effort from distance this time flies harmlessly over for a goal kick, as that was a very ambitious try off the outside there, I think, from Lawman, who had lifted that one up and over. As the Magic have been setting their sights from just about anywhere throughout this one and have done so with some success. Goal kick to come. It'll be played short by Chafee over to Riley and then cleared away into the middle of the field. On the turn now, the Magic able to win back, though. Sundin muscling it on in the direction of Reynoso. Jack's able to scramble it onto the feet of Ceballos, but still not out of the danger area. Now Follin intervenes and is able to clear on the ground to the feet of Holtie. Holtie turning off a defender, able to skirt past Zylstra, who was trying to tackle it off him. Holtie now on the charge, down the middle of the field. Had that one blocked out wide, but it does come to Hoyer. His ball into the center, though, for Wright, cut off and fired away on the run by the Magic and out for a throw-in. Here in the 45th minute, as Hoyer comes forward and will take the throw from the near side touchline into the area, but to nobody in white. That didn't seem to have an intended recipient or anybody who at least was ready to run onto that. Played away out of the back, and now a chase after it. Truett Garcia-Silva, cut off by Riley, who does a terrific job getting back to it, and Owen Riley spins off Garcia-Silva, was ready to go forward, now goes backward, and will allow for Chafee to clear away from outside of the six. Settled by Holtie. Great control and hold-up play, trying to flick it wide for O'Leary, but he gets closed off by Zylstra, who's able to turn away from O'Leary and helps it up the line and is able to find support. Curtis now looking to take on Reaver down the far touchline, into the center. Garcia Silva had that go off of his heels. Clearance goes back off Ceballos, and he's able to spin one away up the far side touchline. Holtie, excellent ball into the center. O'Leary, oh, he had Wright running down the middle if he went first time. Hanks now bullets the ball out of the back, trying to see if he can spring Holtie, but he was not up to pace to be able to chase after that. And so Maul comes out of his area, back in, and now will gather it up. As he'll reset here. Holtie and Wright reunited up front. This was how Bemidji started its season, with these two in the central positions. Then they were moved out to the flanks, and it became really an ongoing change and a spin-the-wheel kind of deal of who was going to be running in those central striker positions for the Jacks this year, as they have just been starved for goals throughout the season collectively as a team. Talked about that Wright has 6 of their 10 that they have had this season. They have been very tough at the back this season at times, the Jacks. Even though they've been without a win in their last 7 games, they've done a quality job of keeping teams from scoring. They've, throughout the season, allowed 1 goal 6 times in a game, as this runs out for a goal kick for Bemidji across the end line. And the effort against Duluth East sparked enough hope that maybe they could come in with a tough defensive structure today and be very tough to beat, and then look to build out from there and take chances at the other end. But it was a game plan that broke down after a dozen minutes tonight, unfortunately, and they've just not been able to create a lot going the other way then anyway. But it was really dependent on being solid at the back, and the Jacks just have not been able to handle, especially the distance strikes that have been there for Monticello throughout the evening, as Curtis plays one centrally, looking for Sundin, who's got 2 of those goals, and both from outside the area. Ani Novak, who just came in, stabs one into the center, looking for Ceballos. Again, the Magic back on it quickly. Novak, able to take back, turns and slips the ball up the line. A good ball onto Holtie. He's got one defender in front of him, another covering behind, as Holtie works down the far channel, looking to play a ball down that line. Right now, trying to make a run to get there. Rubs off his defender, and is going to be called for a foul for doing so, as he lowered the shoulder in there. Good intent there from Wright, just not cleanly done. Free kick taken quickly, and the Magic are looking to run it out of the back. Holtie might get booked here. He was just pulled back on the jersey of Felton as he was carrying it ahead. It's at the very least a foul and free kick. We'll see if there is more. They're wanting to play it quickly here, the Magic. The referee, though, is going to mark them back 5 yards, and he's not bringing Brecken Holtie over, and Holtie is lucky to escape without a yellow, at least right now. And yeah, he is going to escape without a yellow. That was a clear foul there and a clear denial of a chance to get out on the attack. And with that kind of play, that kind of sort of game foul there, as far as killing the game like that there with pulling back on the jersey, you typically will see the yellow come out for that. But Holtie able to escape it as a ball played forward by the Magic is deflected out and they'll have a throw-in coming up here. Actually, it'll be a Bemidji throw, but pinned back here with Hoyer looking up the line, right, unable to keep it. It's what they would deem a quote-unquote professional foul there, what Holtze did, pulling back, tugging back on the jersey and grabbing on his man. But again, you generally always see a yellow card accompany that. Not in this case, though. Play back to the feet of Zylstra as he'll work along the back line and now slips the ball to the near side channel, allows Rosales to step forward off the back line. As he waits, hits a splitting ball lifted away by Riley. Knotted on now by Wright toward the near side of the field. Hoyer trying to make up the ground to get there. Tackled off of it by Rosales. And oh my goodness, that should be a Bemidji throw. It's a Monticello throw instead. That's a mistake from both the linesman and the center referee. Rosales tumbled over. The ball hit his heels and went out, and Monticello has gotten a throw-in out of it. So now both teams have been a little hard done here the last few moments. That was a miss, quite frankly, a miss there. Linesman really was more guilty of that than anybody. That clearly went out off Rosales. Good view of it from up above here along the press box as Wright tries to nod one up the line, and this is going to be a Monticello throw-in now as we're 10 minutes into the second half. A little bit of a choppy start here, but Monticello firmly in control, leading 4-0. A team that made the section semifinals last season, lost by 6-1 to Buffalo. Familiar scoreline. That's what they just lost to the Bison by in their last game of the regular season. As Bemidji wins a free kick about 40 yards from goal. That's not a far trip, by the way, for Monticello and Buffalo to play each other. And it was Monty that made the trip. Riley will take this one from the near side of the field, 40 yards away. Trying to set something up here as he clips the ball toward the far side of the area. Novak trying to reach it, knotted away out of the 18, though, by Monticello as they were there for the first ball. Riley will let this one bound out, and he'll take the throw-in. And both teams are subbing. Hocuff coming on for the Lumberjacks, and there are 6 Monticello players who are checking in now, showcasing their strength and depth here as they make those subs and cycle the group in. Brooks White is one of them. They've made another change up front here. Aiden Pena is in for the first time as well. They've gotten Bennett Story into action for the first time. So a few players getting their first run of this playoff game. As Reaver picks up possession from Hanks in the middle of the field. Helps it back now to Fallon. And he looks backward to Riley as the Jacks work it backward and now sling it out wide to the feet of Ceballos. Clip that ball toward Reaver. And now he and Ceballos get kind of crossed up with each other, but they keep it. Hanks sprays the ball toward the far flank, but can't connect with Wright, and it's a throw-in for the Magic. Went out in the semis last year. Beat Moorhead 4-1 in the quarterfinals in their first year in Section 8-3A. They've been a Class 2A team since the move to three classes, at least until these last 2 years. They were in Section 6. The ball toward the near side is cut off by Lawrence. Help to Hanks, back out wide toward Hocuff. Tries to slip one ahead, gets cut off, though, on a good step made by Story. Hanks back on it. And now for Holtze. Holtze will tiptoe his way backward. Now looks centrally and plays a nice ball into the center circle, but Ceballos could not corral it. Does win back, though, off a heavy touch from Pena, one of his first since coming in. Knotted on by Wright. Novak now trying to charge after it. Splits through a couple of Magic defenders, but now one of them, Zylstra, able to get back around. He gets tumbled over. A low cross then by Novak was good, but the problem was there was nobody in the area to be able to get to it. And instead, it's gathered up by Blake Ball. So because of that, the move up to 8-3A, Monticello has been sort of behind the eight ball in catching up with scheduling. I mentioned that they're a Mississippi 8 conference team, but they've not filled out a lot of section teams otherwise in their schedule as Wright cannons the ball through that's gathered up by Maul. And actually, he's going to kill some time here and then gather the ball up, adjusted his socks a little bit. So it makes them one of those teams, and especially with this being a 2-hour, 50-minute trip, one of those teams that you don't get to see a lot of, although Buffalo's an even longer trip as this one is run out on the far side of the field. Despite some good intent by Pena, he's unable to keep it on the outside, and the Jacks will have a throw-in. And that Buffalo trip was one that Bemidji made earlier this season and that they've been able to get on the schedule as the Bison and Jacks have gotten very used to being in the same section with each other. Good leave made by Holtze. Ball ahead then by Ceballos led him too much out into the Bemidji bench for a throw. It's just under 27 minutes left, 54th minute, and it is 4-0 Monticello leading in this 8-3A quarterfinal. First of the night across Section 8-3A boys soccer. Here's a ball squared back to the edge of the area. It lands to the feet of Story, helps it on, and then it's fired wide. First time by Craig as he was just able to pick that up and first time decided to shoot one back across there on the right foot. Had a hard time being able to steer that on target. And Chafee was interested, was diving out for that one, but that was always flying wide in the end. So a goal kick coming. Monticello's been very good the last few years, though. Double-digit victories each of the last 3 years, including this season. A team that's only been to state one time. That was back in 2014 when they were in Section 7A. And they were section champions that year. Beat Cloquet Esco Carlton by 2-0. Then bowed out against a team that Bemidji became familiar with 2 years later, Mankato West. Although they did not take the Scarlets to penalties, they lost by 4-0.

Backward now to Felton. Fulte racing around, trying to put some pressure on as this one is bounced forward to the feet of one of the other midfielders in their story. Cleared away, though, by Riley. Great step as he was able to play it on to Fulte, but he dallied on the ball just a bit too long, and the possession was gone immediately. Play back, all the way back now to Maul. He'll settle it inside the area and now play it out wide over to the far side of the field. Zylstra slipping the ball into the center. Here's Sundin, who popped up with two wonderful goals late in the first half. Fires it forward. Riley is able to take it away. Reaver now skips one ahead on the ground, trying for the 15-yard ball there. Wright is able to take it back after it had been lost initially. Wright now skips one forward, too far ahead for Hanks, and then run off of it and played forward by Mezzo. There was a foul in there, I think against Mezzo, and a free kick now for the Lumberjacks going the other way. 56th minute, 4-0. The lead for the Magic over Bemidji. Winner will go to a semifinal game on Thursday and will play the winner between number 2, St. Michael Albertville, and number 7, Elk River. As Riley cannons the ball down the middle of the field to a vacant space in the area that four players in white were not able to track to, and it's gathered up by the goalkeeper, Maul, who fires a clearance upfield. Over the leaping reach there of Lawrence, knotted away then by Riley, Lawrence spins one off the outside of the foot to the near side flank, and the flag is up. It's out of play. As Wright did his best to be able to save that, but measures of possession going forward have just been few and far between tonight for the Lumberjacks. A lot of tonight was going to be dictated by could they sit in and be tough defensively, and how long could they do that? It was 12 minutes when Monticello was able to get the opener, following up the rebound of an effort off the crossbar and in, and Truett Garcia Silva with the initial shot and then the follow-up on the rebound did the damage. Juan back, edge of the area, another effort. This one bounces wide, and it was Sundin again on the right foot after, again, he had been flocking around to win possession. It's just been a dynamo in the middle of the field. Very tall, athletic, strong guy, and he has been a handful for this Lumberjack midfield to deal with all throughout the night. As Riley cannons the goal kick upfield. Fulte leaping for it, gets a second chance at it as it got bounced his way, and then he gets run off of it by Mezzo, who just out-muscled him there. Down the outside, Mezzo playing centrally. That pinballs around off a couple of Lumberjacks and is played backward. Settled now by Fulte, trying to carry it ahead, closed off, and then taken away. In the center of the field, go the Magic now as they switch sides over to the near side flank. Flying after it goes Story. Into the center, once again, Matias Sundin pulling the string. 40 yards out, clipping a wonderful ball over the top and out of the reach of the run of Corzo, who was offside anyway. Flag had gone up from the linesman on the near side touchline. Great idea, terrific idea there with that ball. Run just wasn't quite held up enough, and a free kick will be played out. Played out well on the free kick there by Riley. And now Wright has latched onto it. Two defenders in front of him. He'll flick it wide on the effort. It's dragged wide by Gavin Hocuff, who was coming into the area with a great run. Wright laid it off for him very well, but Hocuff just couldn't open up his foot there to shoot it toward the back post. And it was scuffed wide of the near in the end. Only opening the Jacks have had to this point here in this second half. And now for the first time tonight, we're going to see the second of Bemidji's trio of seniors. Alex Harrison is in now on the near side flank as he comes in for Hoka. With 21 and a half minutes to go, Bemidji trailing by 4-0. Three seniors in this Bemidji team this year. Burke Chafee, of course, has been a rock and a mainstay in net for the Lumberjacks. And this is his first year of getting to start at the varsity level and be the guy in net with the gloves for the Jacks. And then Alex Harrison and Zawad Case completing this class of 2027, this trio, as Hanks fouls one of the Magic players on the far side of the field, and it'll be a Monticello free kick just on Bemidji's side of midfield as we're into the 60th minute on the Miller & Associates scoreboard. 4-0 the lead for the Magic. All of the goals coming in the first half to do the damage here for the number 3 seed. Good ball played into the area, lifted away on the head of Owen Riley. Fired back in on the volley and then cleared away by Folland as he was able to clean up in a crowd and get that one out of danger for a throw-in. It's the junior class here for the Lumberjacks this season that is the really big class, but it is a team that for a second straight season is very light on numbers. It has been a recurring story the last 2 years for Bemidji boys soccer. It has prompted a lot of questions, a lot of wondering,
with a program that has just been so successful down the years of why the numbers are what they are. And there are a lot of different

0: different reasons, but this is a team that is in so many ways well worth being part of, with the ethos behind this team, the identity that this group has established down the years. And Jeff Mitchell, even in his first season as head coach, he's been part of that over the last two plus decades as an assistant under the now retired Rick Tauert, stepping down during this offseason for the teaching opportunity that he's had in Uruguay. And still, this program trying to get the numbers built back up into a stronger place to where it is not such a difficult thing throughout the season as far as being able to field consistent numbers and have some squad depth. Having squad depth, something that the Jacks are so desperately in need of, as Reavers' clearance is blocked. Back out to the edge of the area, fire toward goal, wide of goal. Scuffed wide by Story as he had a chance to shoot that one back in. And there was another runner coming across there who may have been offside if he had got a touch on that. In the end, though, it was wide of Chafee once more, as has been the case on all four second-half shots that the Magic have had. But they continue to front-run here, leading by 4-0, as Riley will play the goal kick out, going high with it into the middle of the field. Wright trying to flick it on. Goes back into Jorge Rosales, into the center of the field on the turn, played out wide by Curtis. Down the outside flank, has got an overlapping runner coming forward now. A good run being made. This is Pena, I believe, who got cut off. A great slide by Owen Riley to pick that one off on Aiden Pena as he was trying to make tracks into the area. Holte tiptoes backward, plays back to Reber, and he'll clear one toward the far side of the field that gets cut off and then played centrally. Hanks chests it down, helps it ahead. Holte now pivoting inside the center circle. He'll take it backward into some space on the outside and angles a nice ball ahead to Ceballos, and he works it further on to Novak. One of the best connections that the Jacks have had going back to the first half, but it's closed off as they try to get into the final third. They had some good moments early on. I talked about that in the early stages, how well the Jacks had pinged the ball around in some tight spaces and worked forward, but that has really evaporated as this game has gone on. Chested out well by Hanks, 40 yards from goal. He'll trip one out wide in the direction of Holte. Good turn by Holte, working past his defender. Spins in a cross. Ceballos can't reach it. Harrison on the backside couldn't get a volley on it, as it is going to go all the way through and out for a throw-in. Right, Ceballos, and then Harrison, all unable to connect after a wonderful cross by Holte from the outside edge over on that flank. Work backward and now carried forward by Caleb Vogley, and he'll look to play one to the outside channel. He's got Pena popping up there again as he waits and now looks centrally. Diving in, Riley able to clear that one away as he was on the reach there on the ground. Harrison now trying to hold off a defender, and he wins a free kick as he was wrapped up by Story. Coming in centrally there, Harrison, but did a nice job of being able to keep possession and win the free kick, which Riley cannons upfield. Wright brings it down out of the night sky and wins a throw, and as it got deflected out. Lumberjacks will keep the numbers up here. Holte stays centrally. Wright, it looks like, will actually stay here on the flank, and now Holte comes into the center, and again, the Jacks, as they've done so often this season, they leave the middle vacant. Now Ceballos has drifted over. Hanks looks to the near side. Holte able to turn out of danger. Now he needs somebody in the center as he works centrally. Ceballos had drifted over. Reber back on it now, 30 yards away. Good back heel by Ceballos. Reber, though, trying to play it back to Hanks. They just got too cute there, and Reber missed on the Monticello player who was standing right next to where Hanks was there, and that is cleared away, but out for a Bemidji throw. And here comes that third senior. Zawad Kays is in now for the first time tonight, and he's going to come in for Holte up front. As Kays, Harrison, and Chafee, the three Bemidji seniors, are now all on the field at the same time here in the 64th minute of this section quarterfinal. As the Jacks trail 4-0, they've got all their seniors in action here. As on the far side, Pena tries to carry ahead. Folland able to cut him off over to the outside flank. Picked up well by the Magic and then play back into the center. Curtis trying to switch the field. Lawrence able to step in on it, and he'll just run that one out to the near side out of the reach of Wright. And the Magic will have another throw in coming their way. Rosales with the throw into the center. Settled by Vogley. Knocked away by Wright on the run, but then taken back by Felton as he steps up off the back line of the Magic. Prods that one ahead, settled and cushioned back then by Curtis. Now to the near side of the field for Rosales, 30 yards away to the near side touchline. Worth mentioning with this Monticello team, they've had two losses against section teams this year, and those are the top two seeds. Buffalo, who they lost to going into the playoffs, and St. Michael Albertville, who they lost to by 2-0. As an effort is blocked, Rosales trying to shoot in. Second try was then cleared away as the Jacks were able to step in and cut off quickly there. Keyes gets a touch in, knocks it ahead, but Rosales comes centrally to win back as they were able to prod that away off. Another forward who's just checked in as Novak is able to win back coming forward now into the Monticello end of the field. Back heels it on in the direction of Ceballos, but that was cut off. It was Riker Just, by the way, the forward who was in there for Monticello as the Magic now win a throw on the far side flank. And they're going to bring six more changes on here, will the Magic. And they might even have a seventh here. And indeed, they're going to return a few of their starters, but also bring a few other players in. Wojciech Bosmic is in for the first time in their midfield. And they've got a few other changes. Metso, it looks like, is back in. I think Sundin just returned. They're moving a few players around, too. Reynoso is back on here as well for the Magic as we hit the 66th minute in this one. Don't forget, coming up, we've got the second of these section quarterfinal games in soccer tonight. The Bemidji Girls, the number 3 seed at home tonight, and taking on number 6 Elk River. Cole Denham will have the call from the Chet, and we'll have that at the conclusion of our broadcast tonight here on the Lumberjack Radio Network. We will get you out there to Chet Anderson Stadium. Won back by Ceballos, 35 yards away, plays into the center for Wright, pivoting with his back to goal, turns and looks all the way back, playing to the feet of Lawrence. Lawrence now on to Riley, and he'll lift one ahead, but give it away to the feet of Sundin as he was camping on it. Now wants to go long. Riley lets this bounce past. He'll race to it and fire back to Chafee, who clears away as he was kind of sitting on that one and was able to clear it away nicely, despite being a little flat-footed to receive that. Away from Wright, a good little turn there made by Colwells. He strides ahead, but his splitting ball is swept away by Lawrence. Wright, nice flick on to Keyes inside the center circle on a wonderful ball by Zawad Keyes down the outside looking for the run of Novak, but he was cut off quickly on a nice recovery on that outside there by Craig as he was able to get back around. Throwing now for the Lumberjacks, though, along the far touchline, and Novak will, it looks like, step over to take it as got Keyes close to him. Hanks now starting to arrive. Wright has stayed on the edge of the area. Hanks tries to take one away from a high boot that had poked that one on there. I think Hanks got caught. That was a high foot there from Craig, who's checking on him there. And that was in the area, too. Then Hanks was running that one on, but it was innocuous enough. And Hanks didn't make a fuss of it or a meal of it or anything. And ultimately, it wasn't even a foul. Instead, it's a goal kick here for the Magic, as Wright's going to get a breather. And Holte will come back in with 12 and a half minutes to go. Holte gets a touch in quickly. Back to Reaver. Wants to spring Harrison down the near side flank, but that's immediately taken away as Bosmic was able to come across. Good step by Hanks, though, to win it. Harrison wants to go all the way back to Riley as the Jacks possess, but then Riley's first-time ball eluded Reaver, who now has Sundin skip past him, and he is on the run. Carrying forward, 30 yards away, can go for the hat trick if he wants. Weaving past challenges into the area. Riley comes across, though, and makes amends for giving the ball away as he's able to take it off of Sundin and sweep one out for a throw-in. Finally there in the end, leave it to Owen Riley in the center of the back line to take over, and he kind of needed to after putting the Jacks in danger anyway. Here's a great ball by Metso into the 18, bouncing around, deflected, gathered by Chafee as Reynoso didn't catch it fully on a bouncing ball that was in a crowd, and there was a look there from Michael Reynoso, who has scored in the last two games here for the Magic entering the playoffs, but he didn't catch that except off the edge of the toe. Sundin now trying to spring Reynoso. He's gotten through. Angle is tight. Parried aside by Chafee and then gathered up as well by the goalkeeper. First two shots he has seen here in the second half, and they have come in quick succession from the same Monticello player as Chafee fires the clearance upfield off the punt and allows Keyes to put some pressure on as the Magic possess it backward, and they'll go all the way back to Maul inside his own area, looking centrally and now angling one back out wide. 70th minute here in Monticello, and it is a 4-0 lead for the Magic, the number 3 seed in Section 8-3A, in control from the early stages of this one as Chafee closes one off and gathers up at the corner of the area. The big thing for the Jacks coming into tonight was, could they be defensively compact? Could they start strong and keep things tight, keep Monticello off the score sheet and create some doubt? But ultimately, the Magic have fully taken their chances here, and especially with what they've been able to do from distance. Good step by Follin to win back on the corner of the area as he plays one away. One of the guys who I think year on year, I don't know if there's been a player who's made a bigger leap than Mike Folland in this Bemidji team. He has been so impressive since the very first game of the year, that big win, that first ever win against St. Michael Albertville, who ended up as the number two seed. As Blake Winter is going to come in here for the Lumberjacks, and making his varsity debut, Nico Licata has checked in on the far side of the field as he is on now and has checked in on the back line for the Lumberjacks. As again, that is a debut. He was a call-up going into the playoffs here and has checked in for the first time. He's on the outside of the back line. In fact, just came in for Mike Folland, who I was just talking about. As he plays one forward into the center of the field, comes back to him again, and plays out wide in the direction of Winter, who really grew into a more prominent role in this Bemidji team, a starting role as this season progressed. The freshman used in a lot of different positions throughout the course of the season and was able to get settled in up front at times in the midfield. Is down the near side. Here comes Pena into the 18. Lawrence trying to usher it out. And this should be a corner for the Magic. It looks like it will be. Referee finally is indicating in the center. He was about 35 yards behind that, but finally was able to indicate that that was indeed a corner, as it looked like it was. So a corner coming up.
1: Magic corner kick.
0: And it'll be from the near side that this one will be taken. Fourth corner here for the Magic as they get their numbers up. And it's swept in, but then gathered up by Chafee as he's able to get there and gather with two hands. So the Jacks getting a chance to get a look at the future here again, with getting to bring on a guy who we've seen this year in Winter, but also Licata coming in for the first time and checking in on the back line. Nicholas Licata on the back line, and wearing the number three for the Jacks as their call up here going into the playoffs. Here's a storming run, though, by Sundin. Actually, by Mezzo down the near side flank. Pena into the area, trying to take on Riley, who stabs in and is able to win a challenge to knock it outside of the 18. Danger still on, though. Bosmick takes toward the end line. Looks like he's won another corner, and he has. It's the fifth one tonight for the Magic as they will get their numbers up once again for another corner with 8 minutes to go. And Monticello searching for a fifth as they march ever closer to going on to the quarterfinals on Thursday. It'll be an in-swinger. Swept in by Sundin toward the back post. Knocked down. Flicked backward outside the area and up and over the bar. First time, that was Colwell, who could not keep that one down. Was trying to with the instep there, but could not cushion that one enough. And it'll be a goal kick, and it will bring Ashton right back in, as it looks like this is the last that we are going to see Oscar Hanks for this season. The junior co-captain has had another outstanding year. The longest tenured varsity player among these freshmen. Among this class, he was a freshman, was what I was meaning to say. He was a freshman playing for the Lumberjacks and playing consistent minutes for the Lumberjacks when they won the section 2 years ago, and then played in the state tournament on this field. His right steps in and wins one. Now he and Holte trying to get off to the races here, but Holte takes it sideways. Defense able to cue up, and then Holte's cross field ball bounces past Winter as he tries to chase to it, but Craig is able to shield out for a throw in. No surprise then that he was named a co-captain this year alongside Owen Riley in this their junior years. Ozzie Hanks, a terrific competitor, a wonderful player of the ball, good tackler. He does a little bit of everything in that midfield and does it so well. And again, such a competitive guy, but asked to do so much this season for this team in the midfield, and with the depth being what it has been this year for the Lumberjacks. Heading into, it's hard to believe, his senior year next year, along with the rest of this big junior class who has kind of been targeted as the next big class to try to build this team around for the Lumberjacks, but they have had a lot of pains that they have gone through this year trying to grow and trying to progress, and now they'll try to take those lessons into next season. Sundin dancing his way backward, away from Reaver, spinning away then and out of a challenge from Wright, who was trying to stab in to win back. Fired forward, a good long ball to allow White to chase after, but there's Riley able to clear it away on the run as he gets there backward and is able to play away for a throw. But I've talked about how some of them have progressed throughout this season. Mike Folland mentioned how he has made so much progression throughout this season. It feels like there's more to come for some of these players if they can keep putting the time and the work in. And if they have the dedication, they've got more that is seemingly in front of them moving forward as Reaver stabs one out for a throw. This is Caleb Worm, who is in now for the Magic. Plays into the center. Good tackle, though, by Wright as he's able to stash in and win it off of Corso. Into the middle of the field, here's Ceballos prodding one ahead in the direction of Case, but he gets beaten to it after it looked like he might have a chance to get there first, but Rosales made up the ground. Now Sundin carrying forward. He's thinking hat trick. It's a roller, though, straight to Burke Chafee. That was from a sharp angle inside of 30 yards out, but Sundin has shown he can let it go with the left foot and can make it happen with the left foot in pretty impressive fashion, although that time was closed off. Bemidji throw-in now on the near side touchline. We're into the last five minutes, inside 5 minutes to go here in the 76th minute. 4-0 is the lead for Monticello. Kays cut off in the center of the field, zipped ahead on the ground, and here comes Sundin again. It's 4-3 for Monticello. Down the near side channel, on the run into the area, cut back by Just onto the left foot. Wonderful block by Owen Riley. Went to ground there, did Riley, trying to block what he thought was going to be the initial shot. Just did a great job of cutting that one back there, a little Cruyff turn, but Riley was still in it and stayed goal side and was able to win that on the block as Just tried to cut it onto his left foot to shoot for goal. Settled and played backward on the back line by Zylstra. And as we're into the last 4 minutes now, Monticello on its way to heading to the semifinals for a second straight year. Might it be a short trip down 94 heading to St. Michael Albertville? The team that they lost to by 2-0 earlier this season. The team that Bemidji beat to start this year. A historic win for the Jacks to get Jeff Mitchell his first win as head coach. But St. Michael Albertville, they have put it together as the season has progressed and as we expected them to, with a team of players that have played a lot of club ball away from each other. So this is going to be offside here against the Magic. Center referee doesn't know it yet. Now he's looking over, and now he sees the flag up from the near sideline and from the linesman there. So again, coming up here in postgame, it will be somewhat brief. We'll get a final rundown of the numbers from this game. We may hear from Jeff Mitchell. It might be brief, but we may get a chance to hear from the head coach here in postgame. If we do, though, it will be quick because, again, we have the senior goodbye to get to here, the senior send-off, and then we have the second game of this doubleheader, this section playoff doubleheader coming up. Here comes Sundin again with room to run. Edge of the area right down the middle to Burke Chafee on what was another rasping effort, but it was right at the goalkeeper who was grateful to have a pretty comfortable hold. He's been waiting for this, Burke Chafee, this season, this senior year, his chance to be the number one, to have the gloves after being the understudy over these last few years. He had an injury to deal with during the course of the season, but he has taken in stride. Ceballos able to feed on to Holte, but he can only stab it toward goal, and Moll is able to gather up pretty comfortably for what is only his second save tonight on what ended up being a scuffed shot. Again, missed that time a little bit due to injury to Burke Chafee right around the time of senior night in the middle of the season, but and an odd injury, too, that he was dealing with there, but was back in action pretty quickly. It even gave Reese Pedersen a chance, his understudy, to get a little bit of time at the varsity level and get the feel of it and get him ready for the next few years. But Chafee, who's been waiting as the guy under Kellen Hoyer for the last several seasons, got his opportunity this season, and it was really enjoyable to watch him take it. There are two changes waiting to come in here for Bemidji. Hanks, it looks like, is going to come back on, and I think Jackson Hoyer is the other one who's up. We'll see if they get a chance, though, because we're into the last 90 seconds now, and they will now come on. This is a throw-in for Bemidji, and we'll see who these two changes are for here as they're going to check in for Ceballos and for Kays. So that will be it for Zawad Kays as he comes off up front there, and that's where it looks like, yeah, it looks like Winter is going to move in there in the center. So Kays gets a run out here in this final game. His first year, his only year of playing at the varsity level this season for the Lumberjacks. Guy who enjoys watching the game. We'll talk more about that coming up during the send-off, but getting a run out here in this section quarterfinal and then a chance to come off here one final time as we head into the final minute of this section quarterfinal. 4-0 Monticello. It's been that way since the late stages of the first half. Played square by the Jacks toward the edge of the area. Unable to reach it, was right, cleared away. Harrison skips it into the center. Hoyer unable to run it down. And now the Magic can play it out as they go to the far side of the field for Story to run onto as he'll cut it back along the far touchline. Playing centrally. Matias Sundin, he wants to just fire one backward, and that's going to go out for a throw, and I don't know what the idea was there. It almost seemed like he was intentionally playing that one out there for a second. Hanks striding through a challenge, couldn't keep. Winter Now on to Hoyer, and he'll go all the way back to Reaver. Reaver wants to go long, down the middle, right, little nifty turn with it there between the legs, but unable to keep, as this will be cleared away and time is running down. Inside the final 10 seconds as the season winds down for Bemidji. Curtis wants to try to get one more. That'll bounce right to Chafee, and that will be all in Monticello. The final 4-0. The Magic, the number 3 seed, advanced on in dominant fashion. They got it all done in the first half. Rolling out of the gates with a goal in the 12th minute. They got it all started, and then they added on in the 27th, 34th, and 38th minutes, including two spectacular strikes from Matias Sundin. And meanwhile, for the Lumberjacks, they emerge off the bench, and many of them going immediately to senior Burke Chafee. And there are a lot of hugs right now for the senior goalkeeper, who has been such a key piece of this team throughout this season and has waited for this season for a long time. A few hugs for Alex Harrison and for Zawad Keys, as well as the Jacks head into the line with those three seniors signing off with their time playing for Bemidji Boys Soccer. The Jacks are out. Monticello will march on, and they will wait to see who they will get coming up on Thursday with that semifinal. But for now, full time in this quarterfinal, and it finishes Monticello 4, Bemidji 0. Postgame is next, and we will honor the class of 2027 coming up as well. 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
0: Lumberjack Live postgame back again from Monticello, and the season is over for Bemidji Boys Soccer, defeated in the quarterfinals of the Section 8 3A playoffs by 4-0 on the road tonight against the number 3 seed, the Monticello Magic. 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It was a game plan coming into tonight for Bemidji that had worked really well in the Jacks matchup that they had against Duluth East at the end of the regular season. The plan for the 4-5-1, trying to be defensively compact and sitting in tight there at the back. But Monticello changed all of that in a big way in the 12th minute and showed what that low block can get beaten by. Efforts from distance and letting fly from distance. And that's what the Magic did. A goal on a follow-up after one of those efforts from outside was rebounded back and finished off then by Truett Garcia Silva. That ended up being the winner in the 12th minute, getting his own rebound and scoring on that follow-up. Then it was added on to, in the 27th minute, a pretty wild collision of past and present for Bemidji Soccer, and this matchup then as well with former Lumberjack Eric Metso's son, Owen, cashing in and scoring on a wonderful flick header off a corner there in the 27th minute. Of course, as mentioned there during the broadcast, his dad had been a Lumberjack who had played for Rick Tower back in the 90s, and his son now playing for Monticello in the present, coming through with that goal. And funny enough, I saw him out there in the stands, Eric Metso, and he showed me a little bit of Lumberjack gear under the Monticello gear, however, that he had on tonight watching on, as again, quite the collision there of his alma mater and where his son is and is playing in the present. What a moment there for Owen Metso, his first goal of the season, and scoring that one in the 27th minute. And then two outstanding strikes from Matias Sundin, just absolute class in the 34th minute and then the 38th minute, a couple of rasping efforts from outside of the area, hitting a few bullets that were able to find their way through and pass the diving effort of Burke Chafee from outside the 18, ultimately unable to keep them out, and ultimately that 4-0 margin at halftime would be the margin for the final tonight. Final check of the numbers, 24 shots this evening for the Magic. They had 13 on target, so Chafee signs off with 9 saves in his final game for the Lumberjacks this evening. Meanwhile, for Bemidji, 4 chances, 2 on target, both of them saved by Blake Maul in net for the Magic, and ultimately unable to find any way through to be able to create more and to be able to get themselves back in it after going behind early. So 4-0 is how it finishes in this section, quarterfinal. Again, due to time constraints, we will not get to hear from Jeff Mitchell coming up here in Lumberjack Live postgame as we are getting set to turn things over to the girls broadcast that's going on from the chat. Again, we're going to be hearing from Cole Denham coming up here in just a few minutes as the Bemidji girls get set to go for their section quarterfinal game as they will be at home and taking on Elk River. Our final Papa Murphy's player of the game for this season is a guy who really has been worthy of this on several occasions this year. He is asked to do so much at the back with the work that he does defensively for the Jacks. Owen Riley is our player of the game for tonight and really has been a worthy one in many games this season for his work holding it down in the center of the defense. 4-0, the final tonight. Monticello, the number 3 seed, advances to the semis on Thursday. So, for now, we say goodbye, and we especially say goodbye to this senior class for Bemidji Boys Soccer, this 3-man senior class this year, the class of 2027, and we get a chance to say goodbye to them, starting with number 13, Zawad Kays. This was Zawad's first season playing at the varsity level for the Lumberjacks, a guy who's been part of this program the last few years. It was fun to talk to him about getting into the program and playing with this team and getting his opportunity this season to step up to the varsity level and to play and compete at this level for the first time. A guy who has just really enjoyed being around this group and being part of it the last few years. And a guy who enjoys being around the game of soccer. Before the Moorhead game earlier this year, a few of the guys were pointing out to me that Zawad's favorite player is Arsenal and England's Bukayo Saka, and that he enjoys watching him play. So for Zawad, clearly a guy who not only has enjoyed playing the game, but has enjoyed watching and being around it. And hopefully that will continue beyond his time playing high school soccer. But it was enjoyable to get to see him be at this level this season. Number 13, Zawad Kays. A senior who's been a part of the varsity the last 2 years is who we honor next, and that is number 19, Alex Harrison. He has always been a willing worker, whether it has been on the flank or playing up front. He has been a guy who has just always been willing to do a job for this Bemidji team, using some speed and using some tenacity there on the outside and up front to be able to add to this group. And it was a real treat for me early on last season to get to call what ultimately ended up being Alex Harrison's only varsity goal, which he scored against Crookston early last season. It was a great moment latching onto a ball that had been played under the back post. A great run paid off with a great finish on the back door to clean that up and finish it in on a really terrific piece of play all around that Alex was able to complete and finish there on the back door. a guy who has worked very hard over the last few years in whatever role has been asked of him. Number 19, Alex Harrison. And finally, I have been watching this guy play at the JV level, especially for the last several years, going back to when he was a freshman. And this year, it was finally time for number one, Burke Chafee, to take the gloves and to be the number one for this Bemidji boys soccer team in net, taking on the gloves and stepping into the net on the biggest stage. And what an entrance and what an introduction in his first start of his senior year, a clean sheet against St. Michael Albertville for the Jacks' first ever win against the Knights. Burke has been a guy who, down the years, has seen many different games and many different challenges and has encountered many different injuries, has seen all manner of shots from all over the place, and yet he has been a guy who time and again has stepped up, gotten up, and kept going and been willing to be that last line of defense and has done it with an attitude and a demeanor and a willingness that has brought such wonderful personality and toughness and positivity to the Jacks on the back end. A guy who is just as pleasant as you could want to have a conversation with, and he's just been so enjoyable to watch reach this level and get this chance, one that he has worked for and earned and fully taken. Well done to number one, Burke Chafee. That is the class of 2027 for Bemidji boys soccer. Number one, Burke Chafee. Number 13, Sawad Kays. And number 19, Alex Harrison. Congratulations to all of them. And to all of them, we wish those guys the very best moving forward into the future. Thank you to Rick Allen for producing and engineering in studio. This has been a presentation of Bemidji Boys Soccer on the Bun, Sports Radio 104.5, and streaming on the Lumberjack Radio Network channel on YouTube. The girls' quarterfinal is coming up in just moments at home against Elk River. The boys finish their season 3-12-2. And look to make growth and strides going into next season as this big junior class gets ready for their senior year. The question is, now what? What kind of work will you put in the offseason? Where do you want to grow? How do you want to get better? How do you intend to finish? Until then, the work begins. Good night, and go Jacks.
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11: Going to be a Rookie of the Year candidate. I think the Clippers see him as a guy who may blossom a little bit later. Like, I don't think you're going to see, you know, out of those guys, Acuff may be the guy who puts up the most points as a rookie. But mission number one for this year for the Clippers, Garland and Wagler, how do they look together? Because after this season, they have to make a decision on Garland, whether to extend him or not. And the Clippers are in position to have cap space next summer. And so, you know, I have argued, McMahon, people disagree with me because they keep calling the penalty a death penalty. I don't think it's a death penalty. I think the Clippers are definitely badly wounded, but I think that they can survive. And a big thing that will determine that is, how does Wagler look with a top five pick, and what do they do with this cap space that they've got coming to them? One of the big things for that. And by the way, like, there's also Brandon Ingram. Now, I don't know when this when Jackson's going to roll this podcast out. I don't think Brandon Ingram is going to be 100% to start the season coming off of this heel surgery. Now on media day,
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13: It is a cold and windy night here on the shores of Lake Bemidji, but the energy is in the air, and it's time for some girls' high school playoff soccer here between the number 3 seed Bemidji Lumberjacks and the number 6 seed Elk River Elks. Players warming up, 5 minutes left on the clock. It's cold out here. It's cold in the press box. It's colder out there. Jackets and pants on for both teams during warm-ups. And coaches in scarves and winter hats as we head into this mid-fall classic postseason. When we come back, we'll have starting lineups and stats for both teams as a little bit of a sped-up pregame, excuse me, after the boys game, which ended 4-0 in favor of Monticello. But once again, it is playoff soccer time here at Chet Anderson Stadium on the Bun Sports Radio 104.5. And excuse me. 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
13: 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I'm Cole Denham. 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At goalkeeper, it's a junior, Annika Lynch. At defense, a sophomore, Lucy Zimmerman. In the midfield, a senior, number four, Hannah King. At defense, a freshman, Leanna Ames. At midfield, a sophomore, Harper Real. At forward, a senior, Abigail Tilly. A freshman, Olivia Modine. At another forward, it's a senior, Lauren Lipsky. At defense, it's a junior, Amber Alm. At defense, it's another junior, Isabel Johnson. And to round it out, at defense, a freshman, Kinsley Rodall. As they are now getting introduced here at Chet Anderson Stadium. And now we'll go over the home Bemidji Lumberjacks. In goal, it's number zero, Bryn Clares. A junior, it's Maya Thompson. Number five, Taylor Mershman. Number six, Rylan Larson. Number eight, Haley Hofstead. Number 11, Reagan Baird. Number 12, Stella Schoonover. Number 14, Riley Story. Number 15, Abigail Bakavoy. Number 16, Kylie Bellino. And the rounded off, number 20, Tatum Winter. The winner of this game will go on to face either number 2, St. Michael Albertville, or number 7, Moorhead. That game kicked off at 5 p.m. And hopefully we get a word on that sometime during this game. As the Jacks now running out onto their field. I want to mention these teams have met before this season. It was a tie about 3 weeks ago, a 1-1 tie in Elk River. Bemidji dominated the game, though. 9 shots on goal to Elk River's 3. The one goal, though, was by Ella Wilford, who scored in the 25th minute in the first half. But it was a player not listed on the roster today for Elk River. It was Bristol Pierzak, who scored a goal in the 60th minute to tie the game for Elk River. So, Elk River, a 4-10-4 overall record, and the Lumberjacks finished 10-4-2. When we come back, it's kickoff for this playoff game as the players now line up for the anthem. 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